0: Excuse me, I'll just answer that. Oh, Bernard, how lovely to see you. The bishop's here already. I was just about to put the kettle on. Do come in.
1: Thank you, Alison.
0: We're in the sitting room.
1: Just a moment, Alison, if I might have a private word.
0: Yes?
1: This is slightly unfortunate, I'm afraid, but I'm obliged to draw it to your attention.
0: What?
1: Your last cheque in settlement of my account.
0: Oh, haven't you received it yet?
1: It's been returned by the bank.
0: Oh, no. Good gracious. However has that happened? Bernard, I'm terribly sorry. I can't

0: occurred. Oh dear, how embarrassing. Mm.
1: Guess what? Poor old Leslie's covered in gloss paint from the garden gate.
0: But I told Mullet quite clearly to put up a warning notice.
1: Well, never mind. Mullet's gone for some stuff to get it off. Oh, hello, Bernard.
2: Good afternoon, Maud.
0: How's it hanging? Maud, could you possibly try to express yourself with decorum just for once in your life?
2: I'm not too bad, thank you, Maud. And yourself?
1: Oh, fine. Brilliant, in fact. I've just taken delivery of a brand new computer. Huh? I'm going on the internet. I'm going to surf till I'm sick.
2: A brand new computer? That must have set you back a bit.
1: Oh, about £1,200 with VAT and all the bits and pieces, you know. Good job you don't buy one every day, eh?
2: £1,200? A considerable sum.
0: Oh, my God. That's probably why our cheque... Oh, Bernard, I'm so sorry. We'll sort something out immediately. Maud, a word.
1: Right,
0: in the kitchen. Oh, goodness, I haven't made the tea yet.
1: Well, I'll just introduce Bernard to Roger, the bishop first. Then I'll come and give you a hand. This way, Bernard. Oh, here we are. Sorry to leave you on your own, Bishop.
3: Oh, don't worry. I've been out of my insurance company.
1: Yeah?
3: No joy, I'm afraid.
1: Oh,
3: I wish I could lay my hands on that blasted idiot who cut me up.
1: Yes, the Bishop's just had a spot of bother with his motor, Bernard.
2: Oh.
1: This is Bernard Tort, our accountant. Bishop Roger Hardy.
3: Delighted.
2: Is there much damage?
3: Damn fool scraped all along my side, and, of course, it's a brand new vehicle.
1: Oh, rotten luck.
3: Serves me right for indulging in such a flash motor.
2: What make is it?
3: Peugeot 307S, eagle carrier.
2: I've read about that. Hasn't it got ESP?
1: Extrasensory perception?
3: Electronic stability program. It detects skids and electronically corrects them, automatically.
1: Oh, that's a good idea. It's a shame you can't get the same sort of kit for your immortal soul, isn't it?
3: Your immortal soul?
1: Well, you know, the minute some temptation looms up, a cream bun, an unattended wallet, a Serena Williams bottom, something could sort of click in your mind and a voice would say, not at any price, chum.
3: I think you'll find that what you're describing is what we in Christian dogma would call conscience.
1: Oh, yes. Well, Alison made me promise not to mention anything controversial.
0: Yes,
1: oh, goodness.
0: Can you fetch the cakes, Maud?
1: Oh, yes, sure thing, sis.
3: Where is Leslie?
0: Oh, Bishop, didn't Maud tell you? He's trying to get some gloss paint off his hands. Excuse me, Bishop. I made you your usual chamomile, Bernard.
2: Oh, no need for that, Alison. Thanks all the same. I'll have ordinary tea, if I may.
0: Yeah.
2: I'm beginning to think that chamomile inflames my kidneys.
0: Oh, dear. Herbs can be so treacherous. Bishop, I've got some Earl Grey for Leslie. He's so looking forward to seeing you.
3: I'm rather dreading seeing dear old Leslie, to be honest.
0: Oh.
3: I've got some bad news for him, I'm afraid.
0: Oh, dear. Nobody's ill or anything, are they?
3: No, nothing like that.
1: Here's the cakes.
0: Ah, a Danish pastry, Bishop.
3: Nope, thank you. I mustn't.
0: But we've been told you have a partiality for them.
3: I've been told to lay off Danish pastries on pain of death. I've got to lose £20 by circumcision.
0: Oh, the feast of circumcision, you mean. When is that exactly?
3: January.
0: Oh, dear. Well, Bernard, a Danish pastry, perhaps?
2: No, thank you, Alison.
0: What about a flapjack?
2: I think not. But I don't suppose you have any plain stone-ground oat cakes.
0: Maud, do we have any oat cakes?
1: Oat cakes?
0: I'm sure I bought some recently. Those nice ones from the duchy. Prince Charles's oat cakes, you know?
1: Oh, sorry, sis. I scoffed the lot with the last of President Chirac's camembert.
2: Well, I'll be fine, honestly. Just a cup of tea will be more than sufficient, Alison. I can't stay long in any case.
0: Oh, you don't have to rush off, do you? You and the Bishop have so much in common.
3: Yes, I've been telling Bernard about my car.
2: I was going to ask about the engine size.
3: Oh, massive. 2-litre HDI Conrail turbo diesel. 90 brake horsepower.
2: Oh.
3: Lively. Loads of poke.
0: Oh, goodness. It's as if you're speaking in tongues.
2: I hear it's got load-limiting belt pretensioners.
3: Oh, yes. Not just twin front and side airbags, but curtain bags running along either side of the cabin.
2: Reassuring in the event of a prying.
3: Yes. Although it didn't do me much good this afternoon.
0: Hmm?
3: There's hundreds of pounds worth of bodywork to be done on a wing, thanks to that blinking idiot in the transit van.
1: Oh, come on now, Bishop. Forgiveness is in order, eh?
0: Maud?
1: Well, you're not a hanging and flogging bishop, are you?

0: Not quite that atavistic now, though. Tempted at times like this.
1: How about hunting, shooting, and fishing?
2: Lord!
0: I do enjoy fly fishing on holiday, and I like to see animals running wild.
1: Oh, yes.
0: Of course, once you've been on safari, the whole subject of domestic pets does rather tend to make your blood boil.
1: Yeah. You and me, Bishop, we're two of a kind.
0: A robin redbreast in a cage puts all heaven in a rage.
2: Ah, William Blake!
0: And budgerigars. A wretched life. A bell, a little mirror, think of it. And worst of all, tropical fish. Those wonderful creatures should be exploring the coral reefs cooped up in a tiny tank.
3: I keep tropical fish, as a matter of fact.
0: Well, I'm sorry, but I just can't bear the sight of them. Once you've snorkeled off the Great Barrier Reef, the very thought of a fish tank is an abomination, I'm afraid.
2: Oh, but Vernard's fish breed, Bishop. Surely they must be happy, or they wouldn't breed.
1: Breeding is no guarantee of happiness, Alison.
2: Lord. Bernard, how is St. Etheldreda? Bernard names his tropical fish after East Anglian saints, Bishop.
0: Really adding insult to injury, rather, isn't it?
2: St. Etheldreda's almost a member of the family, isn't she, Bernard? I remember how thrilled you were last week when she laid a string of eggs behind a tuft of weed. Have they hatched yet, Bernard? How is St. Etheldreda?
3: I'm sorry to say she's dead.
2: Oh, no. How ghastly.
3: I found her floating this morning.
2: How terribly, terribly sad.
1: But did her eggs survive?
3: They've disappeared.
1: No.
3: I think she must have eaten them.
2: Oh, how tragic. Almost Greek in its poignancy. She devoured her children and then paid the penalty.
3: I don't know about that. Tropical fish are never very long-lived. And in the glorious freedom of the Great Barrier Reef, their lives are even shorter.
1: Something I've always wondered, Bishop. Do you think there's an afterlife? And if so, do our pets go to heaven too? I mean, will Bernard be reunited with St. Etheldreda one day?
0: I haven't the faintest idea.
4: Hello there, it's only me.
2: Oh, Mr. Mullet, ah. Come in. This is our handyman, Bishop. He's fetched something to get the paint off Leslie's hands.
4: White spirit.
1: Oh, good, I'll take it up to Leslie. Leslie, white spirits come!
0: Wait a minute. Have you got a transit van?
4: Ah, it's you, sir.
0: It was you who cut me up, wasn't it?
4: Yes, sir, I'm afraid it was. I cannot tell a lie.
0: What on earth were you doing driving like that for, man, and why didn't you stop?
4: Well, I just had the most fearful phone call, sir, regarding my old mother. The wife ran to say she'd had a nasty turn, and she feared she were a-going, so I drove on like a bat out of hell, sir, I admit it. But when I got there, she'd rallied, bless her, so it was, well, it was only one of her false alarms, look. God be praised, like.
0: I see.
1: That white spirit's working like magic, Liz. You'll be down in a minute.
4: There's no excuse, sir, no excuse for driving off like that, like I did, but, well, at least I can offer to put it right for you, free of charge.
0: You'll acknowledge liability and pay the repair.
4: Oh, I'll do better than that, sir. I'll get it fixed myself, free of charge. See, my brother Jeff's got a garage down on Thetford Road, and he'll have that wing as good as new for you in a jiffy.
5: Oh, thank you so much, Mullet, for getting that white spirit.
4: All right.
5: Oh, Jim. Oh, hello, Roger. I'm so sorry. My hands were covered in gloss paint. Oh, Bernard, how lovely to see you. Bernard's an expert on East Anglian saints, Roger. I expect he's been telling you all about it.
0: Yes, indeed.
3: I'm afraid the bishop disapproves of my tropical fish. It seems I have been mistreating my shabunkins all these years.
2: Oh, dear, never mind. Earl Grey, Leslie.
5: Oh, thank you.
1: Do you have a Danish pastry, Leslie?
5: Oh, I don't think I could manage a whole one.
1: Well, can I share one with you?
2: Maud, you've had two already. Oh. F.H.B. Bernard, do you have a Danish?
3: No, thank you, Alison. I did mention I'd been crucified with heartburn since the Hang Seng plummeted.
2: Oh, dear, yes. I'm sorry.
4: Well, I'll be off, sir, if I may. Now, here's my card. Just give me a ring tomorrow, and we'll soon have that motor of yours looking as good as new.
0: Thank you.
4: Well, cheerio, everybody.
2: Goodbye, Mr. Mullet.
1: Bye. All the best. Bye-bye.
5: Isn't it lovely? I've been so much looking forward to seeing you, Roger. I've had so many ideas about this seminar. Now, Roger's invited me to give a seminar, you know, at a conference he's organising. New Directions for the Third Millennium.
3: That sounds a trifle grandiose for Norwich.
2: Oh, no, Bernard, it sounds fascinating. Is it open to the general public?
5: No, it's for clergy, really, isn't it, Roger?
0: Yes,
5: a sort of brainstorming session. My seminar's going to be about miracles.
0: I'm afraid we've run into a slight hitch vis-a-vis the seminar, old boy.
5: Hitch?
0: Yes. I've had all the forms back, and I'm afraid nobody's signed up for miracles.
5: Nobody?
0: No, I'm frightfully sorry. They've all gone for alternatives to the conventional family, variant sexual morality, and gender stereotyping the scriptural precedent.
5: So nobody at all wanted to discuss miracles?
0: No.
5: Oh, thank goodness. I was so nervous about it, just terrified. So I won't have to give a paper at all. I can just sit at the back of other people's seminars and relax. Oh, wonderful news. A miracle, in fact.
2: I think that's rather surprising. I'd rather discuss miracles than gender stereotyping any day, wouldn't you, Bernard?
3: I'm afraid conferences and seminars and so forth fill me with revulsion. I hate all that competitive jostling over the custard creams.
2: Oh, dear. Would anyone like some more tea?
0: No, thanks.
3: No, thank you.
5: No, thank you, Alison.
2: Did anyone hear the weather forecast this morning?
0: No.
5: I'm afraid not.
1: I say, I wonder if any of you chaps could give me a hand with my computer.
0: Mm-hmm. The computer? Mm-hmm. Having trouble with it?
1: Oh, not really. It's just arrived, you see. I need a bit of help sort of setting it up.
3: How many gigabytes has it got?
1: Well, I haven't a clue. You tell me.
0: What's your ISP?
1: Well, again, I'm not really sure. Would you like to have a look?
3: Oh, yes, of course. It would be a pleasure.
2: Are you sure you have time, Bishop? We don't want to detain you.
0: No. I love computers.
1: This way, chaps.
2: Goodness. And I always thought of the Internet as second only in its depravity to the Antichrist. It seems I am a lone voice crying in the wilderness. Oh, well, I think I'll have a little bit of Thomas Tallis while I'm clearing the table. And I suppose I'll have to throw out these Danish pastries for the birds. Oh, dear, I hope they won't do them any harm. I hate to think of them suffering the inconvenience of sticky beaks because of my thoughtlessness.
1: Come and have a look, Alison. The bishop's going to fix me up with a screensaver based on celebrities' bottoms. It's brilliant.

0: Alison and Maud was written by Sue Lynn. The cast was Alison, Denise Coffey, Maud, Miriam Margulies, Mr. Mullet, Chris Emmett, Bernard, Geoffrey Whitehead, Leslie, Nicholas Grace, and the Bishop of Norwich, Nicholas Le Prevost. It was produced by Jonathan James Moore.
1: What has a hazelnut in every bite?
2: Sorry.
1: And thick milk chocolate for your delight?
2: Sorry.
1: Nougat and caramel golden light?
2: Sorry.
1: And don't forget the hazelnut in every bite. And again. What has a hazelnut in every bite?
2: Sorry.
1: Thick milk chocolate for your delight?
2: Sorry.
1: Nougat and caramel golden light? And don't forget the hazelnut in every bite.
2: Sorry.
1: A hazelnut in every bite.
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0: I cleaned 4 houses in this street. Marlborough Road, the posh part of Belfast. It's Monday morning, so I'm outside number 25, the McDonald's. 2 parents, 3 kids. Anna's 10, Evie's 16, and the eldest boy, Rory, he's 18. He's away in Glasgow now. Economics. I've been cleaning this big, drafty Victorian house for over 10 years. I answered an ad. Lady wanted for light household duties. Light? Some chance. I bought myself a motorbike earlier this year. I was fed up with them buses. Well, they all love it here in the lane. It makes me seem exotic. You should hear them talking about it on the phone. Sorry, that's my cleaning lady roaring off on her bike.
1: Johnny, me!
2: Aye, right. Still in your bed, no doubt.
1: Hi, Sally.
3: Hey, Anna, love.
1: Mum's just getting up now.
2: I figured that. What are you doing off school?
1: We have an exceptional closure day. Look, a hideous press.
2: Oh, take that thing out of my sight. Oh, God, I hit that thing to give me the willies. I don't know how you can touch it. It looks like a rat.
1: Don't be so mean, Sally. You're gorgeous, aren't you, Ophelia? Hamlet's going to be a dad.
2: Is he?
1: Simon showed me how to get them. Sweet. He knows all about hamsters. We married them as well. Simon knows all the words to get married with.
2: He knows more than his prayers, that, and he's a wee grander. 9 going on 90. Oh, we'll hear the excuses now for the reason this kitchen looks like Maggie's market.
4: Oh, hi, Sally. Oh, I'll just make some tea.
2: The kettle's on. Oh. I see you had people in last night.
4: I'm sorry about the mess, Sally. I meant to get up and load the dishwasher this morning, but I didn't get a wink's sleep last night. I'm so worried about this thesis. I've already had my deadline extended twice now. I'm still way behind.
2: How long have you been writing that thing?
4: 5 years now. It's not easy with 3 kids and living in a madhouse. Oh, I should never have agreed to 3 days lecturing.
2: Don't worry, you bother. Surely to God, there's enough books for people to be going on with. The shops are full of them, never mind this house.
4: Yes, but no one's done an in-depth study of the premenstrual mood swings of Maud Gonne.
2: I'm sure there'll be a lot of calls for a book on that, right enough.
5: Sally?
2: Yes, Evie, what is it?
5: Oh, my knickers are missing. Have you tidied them out?
2: I don't think I would describe those G-spots as knickers. Bum freezers, I'd call them.
5: It's so I don't have visible panty line.
2: I washed a batch of them last week. I put them in your knicker drawer.
5: Well, they've gone.
4: You should be doing your own laundry, Evie. Sally has more than enough to do, and so have I. You don't lift a finger. Your room is a total tip. I can't even see the carpet.
5: Good. It's a horrible carpet. Can't believe you made me get it.
4: Oh, you chose it. Anyway, don't change the subject. We were talking about your messy room.
5: You can talk. Sally does all the housework. You do nothing except sit at that stupid computer all day and ignore us. You shouldn't have had kids, Mum. You've obviously got no maternal instinct.
2: If you two are going to start one of your screaming matches, would you mind getting out of my kitchen?
5: I'm going now.
2: What's that you're pinning in the fridge? I can hardly open the door for notices as it is.
5: This is my new dad. Hmm. You needn't worry, Mum. I'm making all my own meals.
2: That'll be a first.
1: What does no crabs mean? We never have crabs.
5: No carbs, you dyslexic little brat. It's a new diet. Jennifer Aniston and Calista Flockhart are both on.
2: Oh, starvation then. Well, that's just put down in the dishes now for the last time. Will you all get out from under my feet?
5: What's that hamster up there?
1: It's a wee hammock.
5: Give me those back. You're a nasty wee twerp. That's a pair of my good knickers.
1: Mom, tell her she can't have them. It's Hamlet's new hammock. His is blue satin and Ophelia's is pink. They take naps in them in their cage.
5: Give me them. They're my good knickers. That's what they're... Right, Mum, you're just going to have to buy me new ones because I'm not wearing those again if that stupid little rat's been sleeping in them.
1: Stop calling him rat! I hate you!
4: Anna, please stop squabbling! Anna! Dee, back your knickers and both of you go now and tidy your room so Sally can hoover. Now! God! How can I get my mind on a higher plane when I'm sorting out knicker wars?
5: You are so selfish, Mum, sometimes. All you think about is your stupid thesis. I mean, who cares about bloody Maud Gonne and her stupid period? She's probably some fat old cow.
4: On the contrary, she was tall, slim and elegant. There are pictures of her on my desk.
2: Maybe she followed the no crab, Dad.
5: Oh, it's no carbs. I hate this house sometimes. I can't wait to get out of here next
2: year. You're not
5: year.
2: The only one.
5: Right, I'm going to my room. And as for you, you can stay out of it.
4: Tea, Sally. I'm having chamomile.
2: I'll take the instant coffee.
4: Oh, I stopped the coffee. I'm too sensitive to caffeine. I was getting anxiety attacks.
2: Yes, yeah, so I noticed. I didn't realise they were connected to the coffee.
4: You're early these days.
2: Oh, no, that bike's great. I gave that Bertha McClure one a lift today. You know, she cleans across the street for the evenings. I think she's holds Pierce to my side, holding on to me. And she'll scream blue murder the whole way here. You can hear us coming a mile away. She can get the bus home. There you are now.
4: That's an interesting looking man in Miss Black's garden.
2: Oh, that's her new lodger, Fintan Fanning. He's a singer over for the Castle Ward Opera. He's a lovely fella. I met him last week.
4: Oh, how long's he here for?
2: 8 weeks, I think. Mind you, I'm sure his head's turned to that Victor McVitie hanging around the house all day. You'd think his arse was welded to that seat in front of the teller.
4: Oh, isn't he ghastly? He's such a drip.
2: That's one word for him.
4: Miss Black was telling me all about him yesterday. She thinks he's an amazing poet. He writes in Ulster Scots dialect, Ullans, it's called. Oh, I must ask him to give me one.
2: Oh, aye?
4: One of his poems to read in Ullans. Sounds a bit like a Ballymena accent, but it's all the rage. The Assembly is trying to promote it, you know. Get it on a par with Gaelic. Miss Black is getting Victor a grant to write a book of poems.
2: In Ullans? Must have been Ullans I heard him come off with when he banged his head in the cupboard door last week.
4: There's lots of interest in the revival of the language. He's fluent in it, allegedly.
2: Well, he sounds like Rob C. Nesbitt to me. He can't get that house clean since he moved in. He wouldn't even lift his legs to let you hoover.
4: Yeah, he is one of our more unusual lodgers.
2: I don't know what the point of him is. All that mad red hair. I think he dyes it.
4: Yes, it's a rather startling shade of red.
2: Isn't it a pity he wasn't leaving after 8 weeks in Fintan's stay? He's gorgeous, isn't he?
4: So that's Fintan Fanning. Rather dishy. He's quite famous. I read about him in the Belfast Telegraph. Eddie McElwain had a big article about him. Apparently, he's into Eastern mysticism.
2: Is he? Eddie McElwain? Get away out of that.
4: No, Fintan Fanning. Oh, maybe I should take in lodgers, Sally. The extra income would mean I could cut back on my lecturing time.
2: Claire, you need a lodger like you need a hole in the head. Sure, getting out of the house a few days a week does you good. You'd only have more time to fret about Maud Gawn's periods. Is he waving at?
4: Well, I think he's practising his Tai Chi. Look.
2: Oh. I'm sure you're right. Why don't you take your tea upstairs? I'll never get this read off.
1: Hello, Sally. Where's Anna?
2: She's up in her room. Clean your feet. Anna! Simon's here! Did your mummy give you a day off your books then?
1: Yes. She says playing with my friend should be an integral part of the learning process.
2: Did she indeed? I'm sure she's right.
3: Simon, I was just going to get to you. Hamlet's escaped. I can't find him anywhere.
1: Maybe he's trying to hide from his forthcoming responsibilities.
2: His what?
1: Hamlet's going to be a father. Ophelia is pregnant.
2: All right, and you think he ran away when he found out? Well, he wouldn't be the first man I knew to do that.
1: The first male, you mean? He's not a man, he's a hamster.
2: Why don't you go and tidy your room, Annie? You'll probably find him under the mess. Take Simon with you.
3: Sally, we need Hamlet here to help Ophelia with the baby.
1: They're coming today, maybe.
2: Maybe he can't face to watch the birth, Anna, and he's away to the pub with his mates.
3: Don't be so mean, Sally. Just think of poor Ophelia. She'll be a single mother.
2: Probably manage better without a man. Go on. Both of you, out of here.
6: Yes?
7: Hello, Sergeant Patterson and Constable McAfee. You are from the pub.
6: Is anything the matter?
7: We've had a report that a man's been seen making obscene gestures from one of your back gardens into the park.
6: Oh. Oh, come on in. I'll just tell Mrs. MacDonald.
8: What is it, Sally?
6: It's the RUC. They say somebody's reported a flasher out the back.
4: Flasher? Oh, my God. Oh, my God. Oh, my God. Where are the kids? Where's Anna? Come in, please. Sorry. Take him to the kitchen. I'll just go and clear the kids from the lane.
2: And that's her in camomile.
6: Anna's upstairs with Simon and the hams. Just come on through to the kitchen.
2: Thanks. Did he expose himself? I wonder what he was doing down the lane.
7: We're not exactly sure, love. Officer McAfee here took the call.
9: Yeah, a woman called to report the incident. She sounded a bit emotional, very deep voice. Said she nearly strangled her dog with a lead trying to escape.
6: Oh, who was it?
7: I'm afraid she didn't give her name. Sounded distraught. Hung up. Call box at the bottom of the street. We normally wouldn't follow up an anonymous call, except it's beside a school in a public park.
10: Oh, Anna's not outside. She didn't go to the park, did she, Sally?
2: If you'd waited a minute, I was trying to tell you, she's in her room with that wee know-all, Simon, looking for one of the hamsters.
10: Oh, thank goodness. Oh, I'm sorry, you'll have to excuse me. This is shocking news. My little girl is 10. A very impressionable child. Would you like some tea?
9: No, thanks. Oh. I haven't had
10: any. Flasher! And from the lane as well. It's hard to believe. I mean, this is such a good area. We know all the neighbours well. We normally notice a stranger at the back lane. When did it happen?
9: Well, we came up as soon as we got the report. Ed said it was an hour ago.
7: We have a description. He's tall, thin, black.
10: Black?
9: Turn the page.
7: All right. Black hair. Wearing pyjamas.
2: Easy to miss them.
9: Anyway, he was allegedly making rude gestures into the park from your garden. Well, if you don't mind, we'll go and take a look out the back.
10: Oh, Sally, men are sick, and today of all days with a kid off school, bloody Kenneth Baker. Oh, I'm not sleeping my bed until he's caught.
2: Kenneth Baker? Did they say that's who it was? Sure, you never sleep anyway.
10: Honestly, Sally, it's a shame when children can't play out the back without fear of perverts and child molesters.
5: What are you rambling on about, Mum?
10: There's a flasher out the back.
5: Nice one. I'm away for a look. My mate Aaron said you can really undermine them by pointing at their willies and laughing.
2: I'm not going to get anything done today. Would you all clear out and let me finish this ironing?
10: Oh, Sally, put the kettle on, would you? I need to fix the chamomile.
2: You'll be going into a coma if you drink any more of that. I'm away to clear the front room. There's that many burned down candles in there. You'd think you had a power cut.
10: I suppose I'd better get back to Maud.
2: Anna! Evie! Turn that music down! Anna!
10: Come here. Come here, listen. Yeah, that's something scratching. I think old Hamlet's got himself trapped down that pillar.
11: But how could he?
2: These pillars are hollow. He must have got onto the floor in the upstairs drawing room and fallen down.
11: Oh no, Sally, he'll suffocate. Ophelia will be a widow.
2: God, you take after your ma. You turn everything into a drama. I'll get your dad's drill. We just need to bore a wee hole and get him out.
12: You'll have to be extremely careful. You could damage the pillow.
2: I thought you'd left, Simon.
12: No. Anna and I were watching Free Willy. It's a heartrending story of a young boy's love for a wheel. Only $3.99, a spectacular saving on the original price. Evie got in Tesco's.
2: Aye, and I'm sure she was disappointed when she found out it was about a wheel. Is your daddy home?
12: No, just Mummy and the baby. They're having quality time together.
2: I'm sure they are. Here, keep your ear to that pillar in case he moves. I'll go and get that nice Fenton fella from next door. I'm sure he'd know the best way. It's very good of you to help, Fintan. All the men are at work.
13: I think Victor is there.
2: That's what I said. Anyway, you need a steady hand to do this.
13: It seems an awful pity to drill through this pillar. Are you sure it's wooden?
2: It is. The painter told me it was when the room got redone.
13: It's such a lovely feature.
2: I don't see the point of it.
13: I'll give it a go.
10: What are you doing? To drill a hole in that pillar. This is a listed building, the only complete remaining Victorian terrace in Belfast.
12: I think you're fine, Mrs. MacDonald. It's the only remaining residential one.
10: Shut up, Simon.
11: Hurry up, please. Hannah will be suffocated.
10: Suffocated? You're lucky I haven't suffocated her before now. There's no way. Your father will go mad.
11: You're a murderer.
10: Anna, it's a hamster. It's a few months old. That pillar is 170 years old.
11: Yes, how much does the baby?
12: Well, actually, he is only a few months old, but he's a fully mature hamster.
2: Look, Claire, if Fintan was to drill a wee bit here at the back, then you could shove the wood back in and use wood fillers so you wouldn't see it.
11: Oh, Mum, please. Please, we're running out of time.
13: I'll try to keep the hole as small as possible.
10: All right. Try to be careful, will you?
13: It's not going to do it. I'm afraid we need a stronger bit.
12: My daddy has the biggest bit in the lane.
2: That must be nice for him.
10: Go and see if we can borrow it.
13: Well, this is certainly a bit different. Drilling for hamsters, and I thought Belfast would be dull.
2: Oh, I would wear you out this lane. All the kids have menageries.
14: This wee fella here, Simon, he's got a baby dinosaur.
12: I have an iguana.
13: An iguana?
12: Yes, it's a large arboreal lizard of the West Indies and South America. They can attain lengths of 5 feet or more. Nice call, Diggy.
14: Aye, and if it attains another inch, it'll be looking a new cleaner. Never saw an uglier looking big in anything. It'll make your flesh creep. I even prefer the parrot the twins have in number 31.
12: Chutney is a macaw, Sally.
14: Well, it looks like a parrot to me. I wonder what's wrong with the kids in this lane. Have they never heard of goldfish? Mind you, Miss Black would be better off the giant lizard than that Victor one. He makes the iguana look pretty.
13: He's not very friendly, is he?
14: Oh, you can say that again.
13: He seems to have an antipathy to opera singers. He's barely civil to me, but everybody else in the street seems very friendly.
14: Aye, they are. On this side, the oddies.
13: The oddies?
14: The odd numbers. Nobody ever bothers with the evens on the other side of the street. All the business goes on in the lane out the back.
13: How long have you worked here?
14: This house? Over 10 years.
13: Do you ever think of changing jobs?
14: Oh, aye, all the time. Ach, I suppose I'm used to it, and I'm not qualified to do anything else.
13: You can always go back to school. Adult education, I mean.
14: Oh, no, I was never very clever at school.
13: You seem very clever to me. I mean, they all seem so dependent on you.
14: Thanks. Well, as a matter of fact, there's a new agency opening, and...
15: Here we go. Oh,
10: this one should do the trick. The saffron thinks it's insane to be drilling through the pillar.
11: Mum, we have to. We can't let him die.
13: Ah, yes, this is one of the new drills. Should do it.
12: This drill has a powerful 18-volt hammer action, variable speed, and includes a double-ended driver bit.
14: He swallowed a dictionary, and it's coming up in chapters.
13: Okay, here we go. Anna, I think you'd better put your hand in and see if you can fish him out. And that's it. Yep.
11: Oh. Oh no, it's the hammock. Look, it's a little mouse.
10: Oh.
12: It's only a field mouse. Give it to me.
5: What is going on here? Anna, here's your bloody smelly hamster cat. It was in my knicker drawer. It's pretty crapped all over my underwear. I'll need to disinfect them now. I could catch rabies, you know. What?
13: We've just spent an hour trying to get him out of the pillar.
5: Any particular reason?
10: Anna, honestly, I am so behind in my work as it is.
11: I'm sorry, Mum. I must have left him there when I was getting the hammock for Ophelia.
5: Mum, can you please keep this little brat out of my room? There's no privacy in this house. Can you not read? There is a do not enter sign on my door.
14: Wish we were on the back door of this house.
10: Don't put that piece back yet, Sally. Listen, maybe we should get some mice poison first. Oh, honestly, I hope the pillars aren't crawling with mice. I thought you couldn't have mice in a house with a cat. Such is useless. All he does is pee in the guest room.
5: Yeah, that's right. Get rid of my cat when this wee brat is allowed the vermin in the house and breathe him.
10: I didn't say we were getting rid of him. I merely said he was useless at killing mice.
5: Well, we got him from the McNamara's and they're vegetarians. What do you expect? Maybe he just doesn't feel like committing mass murder to suit you.
10: Evie, please go. I'm starting to feel tense.
5: Yeah, don't worry. I'm going now.
10: I'm sorry, Finta. Teenage angst and all that. Evie's very highly strung.
14: She must take after her father.
10: All those hormones flooding around don't help.
12: Is Evie taking steroids?
10: Go away, Simon.
12: I think you're all a bit tense.
11: Come on and finish watching the video, Simon.
13: Well, I better be getting along. I've got a rehearsal to go to.
14: Oh, here we go again. This place is worse than Shaftesbury Square on a Saturday night.
16: Hello. We've been to nearly every house. No luck. But Mr. McVitie from number 27 says he saw a man answering the description. Come in here. So you mind if we come in again?
14: Oh, not at all. Come on. We're all in here, drilling for hamsters.
7: All right, I'm sure you'd have noticed someone, especially since he was wearing pajamas. Sir, can I have your name and address, please?
13: My name and address? What's the matter?
16: Sir, could you tell us where you were about 2.5 hours ago?
7: And were you wearing those pajamas?
13: These aren't pajamas. I was in the garden of number 27.
7: In the garden, I see. And what were you up to in the garden?
13: I was exercising.
7: Ha! So that's what you call it, exercising. Very interesting. Sir, I'd like to ask you to accompany me to Donegal Park.
14: Hey, wait a wee minute. What's he supposed to have done?
7: Well, madam, I'm afraid he fits the description of the person seen behaving irregularly in one of the back gardens.
14: Oh, hang on a wee minute, Sergeant. He was only practising his Shai Chi.
7: His what?
16: Do you mean Tai Chi?
14: Oh, that's it.
9: It's brilliant, isn't it? I've just started that myself. How long have you been doing it?
13: About 4 years now. I hate missing my class when I'm away. I have such a good teacher.
9: Oh, there's a really good class here in the PEC. I can get you a leaflet if you like.
7: Now, what does this Tai Chi look like?
13: You've done the bubbling well, haven't you?
9: Yeah.
13: Let's try that.
9: Okay. Here we go. It's hard wearing a flak jacket, mind you.
13: It really helps my energy levels.
9: Maybe I should persuade Victor to take it up.
7: Well, I can't see how anyone could mistake that for flak.
14: Did you say it was a woman who rang up?
9: Yes, we thought at first it might have been that owl doll who got her railings pinched last year.
14: Miss Black?
13: My landlady.
7: Aye, the one that was in all the papers. She had us tortured phoning up, on the phone every day, wanting to know our progress. She lives in this lane, doesn't she?
14: And she does, next door.
9: Except she hasn't got a Scots accent.
14: Aha. Who told you they saw somebody coming in here?
7: Mr. McVitie, that ginger fella next door. Right, and he has a Ballymena accent, gotcha.
14: Ah, it's about Victor. Oh, he's one bad egg. And he's jealous of Mr. Fanning here.
7: Well, I think the matter's solved. Constable McAfee, I think we might just have another wee word with Mr. McVitie. Mm-hmm. Wasting police time is a serious matter. Goodbye now.
13: Goodbye. Yes.
9: Oh, I go to the Wednesday class at the PE Centre. I might see you there. Cheerio.
14: Oh, good. They've gone.
13: Gosh, that was all a bit upsetting, really. I would hate the opera to get any bad publicity because of me. It helps me relax, you see. The Tai Chi.
14: Don't worry about it. Sounds like Victor was making trouble telling the police you'd been out in the garden. And then you standing there in your pyjamas.
13: Well, they're not actually pyjamas.
9: No, it's an Issey Miyake leisure suit.
14: Oh, well, whatever. They're very comfortable looking. Maybe I should get a pair to wear when I'm cleaning. Anyway, I was lucky that wee policewoman knew all about it.
13: I can't thank you enough, Sally.
9: Yes, we'll have to get along to the opera. Miss Black says it's a great production.
13: Perhaps I can arrange a few comps.
9: That'd be lovely. Tony and I'd love that.
13: And you, Sally?
9: I'm sure Sally wouldn't be into opera.
13: I have a feeling Sally might be a bit of an opera buff. Hey, Sally?
14: Oh, do a lot of screaming around the house. Go on, why not? I've never been.
13: Well, why don't you give it a try? This one has subtitles. Anyway, I'd better get a move on.
9: Bye, Fintan. Lovely to meet you. Oh, I should get back to the grindstone.
13: Goodbye. Thanks for sorting that out with the police.
14: Oh, you're welcome.
13: I'll see you. I'll let you know about the cops.
14: Bye-bye. Oh, poor old Fintan. I thought he was going to faint when the police asked him his name. He went as white as a ghost. He's the nicest lodger Miss Black's had, isn't he?
9: Oh, yes. Do you remember the two from last year? They drank all her good wine and left a case of Black Tower.
14: Oh, that was decent of them. I like Black Tower. All the same. You'd wonder how she can be bothered.
9: I think she likes the company. And I'm sure the money comes in handy. Although I'd be surprised if Victor pays much rent. Mm.
14: It sounds like he's been at the vodka again today.
9: Hello? Who? Hold on, please. It's for you, Sally. Someone with an American accent.
14: Oh, I'll just take that there out in the hall, if you don't mind.
9: No, not at all.
14: Hello? Is Sally O'Neill here? How did you get this number?
17: Hi, Miss O'Neill. I called your home and your son gave it to me. I told him it was urgent. I wondered if you could come in today for a further interview with us. We were real impressed with your last one.
14: What time?
17: 3 o'clock?
14: Oh, it'll have to be later. I don't finish work till 3.
17: Fine, let's make it 4 o'clock then.
14: I won't have time to get home and get changed.
17: Oh, don't worry about that. See you at 4 o'clock.
9: Everything all right, Sally?
14: Yes.
9: That was an American accent, wasn't it?
14: Yes. Oh, God, well, all this fuss is me behind my work. I'll just finish the hoovering.
9: Right. Well, back to the study then.
14: That's me finished, Claire. I'll see you on Friday.
18: Thanks, Sally.
17: Hello, maids to order hygiene technicians. Can I help you?
9: Who is this, please?
17: He called me, love. Maids to order hygiene technicians.
9: What do you do?
17: We supply a cheerful maid to come to your home and clean it like never before, using only top quality products. Our employees are all picked for their cheerful dispositions and their love for domestic hygiene.
9: God, this woman sounds like a relative of Simon's.
17: Pardon?
9: Oh, thank you. I think I dialed the wrong number.
17: Okay.
7: There, they are. Sorry to interrupt.
9: Oh, hello, Trevor.
18: Nobody want this ham sandwich?
4: No, go ahead.
18: Thanks.
4: Simon's upstairs.
18: No. I'm not looking for him, but he has piano at 5. Send him in then. No, I'm just leaving in a notice for the next Residents Association meeting Thursday night.
4: Oh, it's not here, is it?
18: No, our house this time. One or two pressing items on the agenda.
4: Well, I can guess. Miss Black's railings.
18: You're right. I couldn't have another bit of ham, could I? Saffron had marrow fritters for lunch.
4: Yeah, hang on, I'll make you one. I'm worried, Trevor.
18: What's up?
4: Sally's had a phone call.
18: Bad news?
4: Have you ever heard of maids to order?
18: Sounds like an escort agency.
4: Oh, my God. It couldn't be, could it? They told me they were hygiene technicians. Do you think that's a code for call girls?
18: That's probably their cover. They don't usually say what they do over the phone.
4: Trevor, I couldn't bear it if Sally were to leave us. I couldn't cope. The house would be impossible. I'm just not cut out for housework. It stifles my creativity.
18: To leave to become a call girl? It does seem out of character. Although, Saffron thinks Sally has been a bit different since she brought the motorbike.
4: Oh.
18: Maybe wearing all that leather has got her excited.
4: How long has Sally worked for you, Trevor?
18: It must be 8 years, since Simon was a baby. Why?
4: She's been coming here for over 10 years. Do you think we all pay her enough?
18: Yes, I'm sure we do. Twice the minimum wage. And she gets holiday pay and sick pay. Maybe she just needs an extra job in the evenings.
4: But an escort agency? She always says she's fed up with men.
18: Perhaps men aren't involved.
4: No. You don't think she could be...
18: A lot of women don't discover their true sexuality till later on. I've been reading a book of Saffron's. It's called Buried Feminine Sexual Urges, How to Bring Them to the Surface.
4: But Sally... You think Sally has come out? It seems so unlikely. I would have noticed.
18: She comes to us on Wednesday. I'll ask Saffron to try and find out by stealth. Saffron's good at that sort of thing.
4: Yeah, she is rather good at finding out other people's business.
18: That's a bit harsh, Claire. Saffron is just naturally interested in people. Anyway, perhaps the four houses who employ Sally could have a quick chat after the residence meeting. I have to go. I have to hand these leaflets out. See you later. Yeah. Can I take this ham sandwich with me?
4: Oh, yeah, yeah. See you.
14: Hi, you Fenton. You off to rehearsal?
13: Yes. I thought I might be able to catch a lift. I've always fancied myself on a motorbike.
14: Get on that helmet and climb in the back.
13: Maybe we have time for a cup of coffee. My rehearsal's at 4.
14: So's my appointment. Well, that'll be great, Fenton.
19: 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Trevor was played by Gerard McSorley, Anna by Bethan Lloyd, and Simon by Patrick Gledhill. Other parts were played by members of the company. Two Doors Down was directed in Belfast by Tanya Nash.
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0: Dinner Ladies by Taran Alley, with Barbara Dixon as Bev and Bridget Forsyth as Mrs. Ollerenshaw. Episode 6, A Very Mixed Grilling.
1: Well, Mr. Chairman, sir, and Mrs. Ollerenshaw, I think that if you was to order the kitchen, we would do a good job for you at the Oldale School, because we know how to cook the food. Oh, look, I'm sorry, but what are you asking me for anyway? I don't even want the flipping contract.
2: Sophie, for crying out loud! We're never going to get her ready for a grilling by the governor's by Monday. I think we should keep on practising.
1: Well, I'm not being grilled by no one on Monday. You can count me out.
3: Bev, let's ask you some questions. I'm sure this one will come up. Joe?
2: All right, then. As head teacher of this world-famous school, packed full of very clever students, stick to the flipping sheet, Joe. We'll be here all chuffing morning. All right. I see you propose to buy in the services of an health and safety expert to monitor your practices, Beverly. Does that mean you're...
4: It's to get that qualification and save ourselves the money.
2: Very good, Bev.
5: Well done. I'd have given the chicken mare a piece of my mind. Not able, indeed.
2: Yeah, flaming nerve.
3: That's one thing we definitely can't afford to happen. One of us losing our temper.
2: You know, maybe it would be better if just Bev and Indrani went in.
5: Well, I'm Bev's deputy, and it were me what brought Indrani in the first place.
2: Yeah, I know. And she'll do a right good job in speaking up for you and all.
3: What do you reckon?
2: Would you do that?
3: Yeah. And thanks, Sally.
2: But we haven't got Mrs. Wright's number, have we?
6: Kevin! Shelley! Did you find that number for us?
7: No, sorry, ma'am.
6: How's the menus going?
7: Brilliant!
2: Well, there's only one thing for it, then. We'll have to go and find her number in the school office, won't we?
1: I'm not doing that again. Couldn't sleep all night after last Saturday.
5: No one's asking you to.
2: No, I'll go. I'll call Stan and sweet talk him into opening up for me.
3: OK, let's carry on then, Joe.
2: Right. Beverly, my dear, a difficult question for you. How do you propose getting your 38 G's into them new overalls?
8: Here we go. Shh, now. Come on, Lily. Let's go murder the impatient sod at the front door. What do you want?
9: Don't you dare leave me standing on the doorstep all morning, Bob Rennie. We've got business to discuss. Now, come on, the lounge.
8: Hold me back, Lily, or you'll only know your dad by a mugshot.
9: It's not up for discussion, Bob. I am not having those women providing the catering services in my school. The crucible of learning I plan to create requires panache and aplomb. Not mash and blancmange.
8: Yeah, right. Shh, Lily.
9: Oh, for heaven's sake, Bob. Will you please put that screen blancmange...
8: Right. I'll give you 3 minutes.
9: I still can't believe you didn't use your casting vote yesterday to solve the problem once and for all. I do hate it when people sit on the fence. Now we've got to have the old ragbag in for an interview.
8: It may have escaped your notice, Cynthia, but half of our governors actually preferred their bid.
9: Yes, and the sensible half voted for Roger. Why couldn't you? Oh, I must say, the Old Dale Hotel Group are just the sort of outfit I had in mind. And exactly the outfit you will be voting for on Monday, Bob.
8: Sounds like a threat.
9: Not at all. But I'm not sure your lodge would be so understanding. You not backing the Grand Master?
10: But that's all I'm finding.
2: Yeah, and it pays well and all.
10: Hey, Joe, fancy some fudge?
2: Yeah, go on then.
10: It's not the cheap stuff neither. Oh, it's right nice.
2: Bingo! Governor details. Thompson, Troutbeck, Wainscott, right. Oh, that's easy. Old Dale, 555-1066.
10: Joe, quick. I think she's coming.
2: What? No! What'll we do?
10: We go through to Maggie's office and slip out the lobby, quick.
2: Oh, crikey! Come on, Stan!
10: Not shut the desk drawers, you go.
9: Stanley Nelson, what are you doing in my office?
10: Morning, Mrs. O. You're on a Saturday again, I see.
9: I heard voices. Have you been using my telephone?
10: I... Where are you? You nasty vermin, you.
2: Can you see it, Stanley?
10: Not yet. Go on, Joe. Step out to the lobby. I'll cover you.
2: Thanks a million, Stan.
10: Come out, you little nuisance.
2: Don't let it run back in here, Stan.
9: Thank heavens for that. Right. Time to call for reinforcements.
11: Hello?
9: Ah, Roger, good morning. Send down, Roger. It'll all be sorted out on Monday.
11: Yeah, and I gotta come to some blinking interview. What other hoops do I have to jump through for this poxy deal?
9: May I suggest, Roger, that you have a little word with Chipmunk, your friend, Bob Rennie. I can assure you that it is only he that stands between you and success.
11: You what?
9: If a certain person had listened to me, you'd be signing the contracts right now.
11: Tell me more.
12: Hello, Mrs. Wright. It's Beverly Pope.
13: Hello there, Beverly. Looking forward to the interview on Monday.
12: Not quite how I put it. We were wondering if you could give us any advice.
13: Advice?
12: How to handle things on Monday sort of thing.
13: Oh, well. I can't see any of the other governors shifting their positions. Half of us are full against you either, much as Mrs. Oranshaw would have liked them to.
12: I knew it. She's not wanted us from the start. What's she got against us?
13: Perhaps I shouldn't say this, but I think for Mrs. Oleranshaw, you're just the wrong class.
12: Too common, you mean? She wants to remember where she started. Well, we're going to give them a real run for their money.
13: Good for you.
12: I don't suppose you could see fit to let me have Bob's address, could you? I'd like to pay him a little visit.
13: Oh, I couldn't possibly tell you that he lives at number 1, Mortimer Mews, Old Dale Village.
12: No harm in asking, though, eh?
13: And good luck on Monday.
12: Thanks, Mrs. Wright. You've been great. Bye.
13: You're welcome. Bye.
14: You off that phone at last?
12: Yeah, why?
15: Because we've got some brilliant ideas for the kitchen.
14: Yeah, flipping mega, man. Honest. Menus, competitions, look.
12: Okay, calm down the pair of you. Now then, talk me through it all.
16: Oh, she's been like it all morning. Always happens when my wife's out, Beverly.
12: Oh, don't you start. Call me Bev, please, or I might think it's Mrs. O talking.
16: Oh, no. Don't even think it. I've had enough of her for one day, thank you. Bev. I don't believe this. Can you take her while I get rid of whoever it is?
12: Of course. Hello, Lily.
16: Right. This had better be good. Roger!
17: Don't leave me stood on doorstep, Chipmunk. Through here, is it?
16: No. Not the lounge. Me wife's breastfeeding in there.
17: Oh.
16: Let's go in kitchen. Have a seat, Roger. I mean, grey bearskin.
17: No, I'm not stopping. I'll say me piece and go.
16: Right.
17: I understand you saw fit to make a fool of me in public yesterday.
16: I did.
17: Don't play innocent with me, Chipmunk. You could have sewn up this stupid school canteen deal, and you didn't. What you playing at?
16: The Board of Governors was evenly split, and I could see both points of view.
17: What's that got to do with anything? Everyone's heard about this deal. They know I'm bidding for it, and they also know there's a bunch of amateurs. A bunch of women amateurs who are giving me a flipping run for my money. I might not have been keen at first, but I can see it's a nice little earner, and I have no intention of losing out. Like, you might lose out all round if the Grand Master of your lodge decided to terminate your membership.
16: Great Bearskin, you wouldn't.
17: Wouldn't I?
16: Oh, don't worry. I'll do my duty on Monday.
17: Grand. I knew you'd see reason, Chipmunk. I'll see myself out. Cheerio, then.
16: Yeah. Bye.
15: Everything all right?
16: Oh, yeah. Yeah, fine. Blimey, Bev. You've managed to get Lily quiet.
17: How did we?
3: Yes, but who would we actually see in charge of the kitchen on a day-to-day basis? I'm assuming you won't be rolling your sleeves up and stirring the custard.
9: Mr. Polegate has explained the kitchen will be professionally staffed.
3: Thank you, Mrs. Otterinshaw, but I'd like to know who these professionals are, so we can satisfy ourselves that they are appropriately qualified.
9: Well, currently the kitchens are run by a bunch of women with barely a formal qualification between them. That doesn't seem to worry you.
3: Mr. Polegate?
17: Well, I can't give you names at present, but I can assure you, Mrs. Wright, that the people we recruit will be versatile enough to oversee the preparation of a wide range of dishes and snacks, giving the pupils maximum choice and value for money.
3: If you can't tell us who will be running the kitchen, can you at least tell us how you aim to provide a balanced diet for our pupils? Maximum choice, as you put it, usually means they choose only chips.
17: Luke, the only way this canteen can pay is to give the kids choice. You do aught else and you'll be wasting my time and your money.
3: Thank you, Mr. Polegate. That's all I need to hear.
9: Well, really. Bob, you shouldn't allow such favouritism to be shown in this meeting.
18: We're so guilty, watching them all grafting and not lifting a finger to help.
5: Hey, well, I'll roll up your sleeves then, Bob, and get scraping them pans. Clearing up's a nightmare.
19: Yeah, get stuck in, Bev. A bit of gravy down your posh soup, won't it?
10: Well, I think you look just the ticket, the pair of you.
18: Oh, thanks, Stan.
20: Yes, thank you.
21: I'm so glad I'm not going in with you. Aren't you nervous, Bev? I've been shaking like a leaf.
18: I'm not, actually. Because I know we can do a bloody good job of it. I'm more nervous about looking at Sheila's old house tonight. The daughter says we can stay there for a while, but it's going to bring it all back about poor Sheila being there.
5: Aye.
21: I can imagine.
22: They give me the creeps.
23: Morning.
21: Oh, it's only Rita. And she's smiling. What have you been doing this change up there, Rita? Stringing up the kids what never cleared the plates.
23: No, I've been laughing about your spaghetti bolognese. Who made it? Smelt like dog food.
21: Shame we didn't save your portion then, Rita.
18: And anyway, the kids liked it.
23: You can laugh, but you should take some of it through to governors and be done with it. Let them know what a good idea it is to have old Dale hotels in here.
20: Take no notice, Bev. You don't want to get het up before we go in.
18: No, you're right.
23: Yeah, well, I'm looking forward to posh nosh they'll dish up when they take over. You ever been in the old Dale hotel? Right grand in there.
10: You know your trouble, Rita. Jealousy. You can't stand these girls making summers of their lives.
23: Making summers? They're still going to be stuck in flaming kitchen, aren't they? Making lumpy mash and soggy chips. Well, no, they're not. Because the last thing old Dale Hotels is going to do is keep this lot on. They're competition now, isn't they?
21: I'll swing for you, Rita.
5: Oh, stop it.
24: Bev, the governors are ready for you and Miss Kumar.
9: Well, what worries me, Miss Kumar, is that if we force pupils to have a set meal, most of them will simply buy snacks from the local shops instead. They are used to choosing free...
20: My colleague Beverly has been designing the menus with them.
18: That's right. And I have some examples here. One at three meals every day would be a vegetarian option, such as pasta bake or vegetable curry, which is very popular already. We would serve chips only twice a week, offering baked potatoes, pasta or rice dishes as alternatives with a portion of fresh vegetables. And we've come up with lots of exciting ideas to help pupils choose the healthiest options.
20: For example, we would try to enlist the support of local celebrities, perhaps some of the players at the City Football Club, to tell us their favourite healthy dishes, to encourage the boys in particular to follow suit.
9: But all this comes to nothing.
18: It's a dinner of sticky buns and chips every day of the school lives. Loads of these kids only get a sandwich or a burger at home every night, if they're lucky. Maybe the time's come to make pupils stay at school.

0: 5 times a week. It'll stand them in good stead for the rest of their lives. That's why me and the girls want to do this. We're fed up feeding them rubbish. But we can't do it alone.
1: Sure, you...
2: Mrs. Wright said they'd all stay till they'd made a decision.
1: Let's not talk about it. It's doing me head in worrying.
3: Oh, crikey. Here they come.
0: Hello, girls.
4: Well, what happened?
1: Well, we did our best.
0: I'm afraid I lost me temper with Mrs. Ironmighty.
1: She provoked you, Bev.
4: Oh, no. What did you say?
0: It's not what I said. It's what the chairman said.
1: What? He said he wouldn't want to send his daughter to a school where the catering was not the same high standard as the teaching.
4: Ooh.
1: And wasn't in the pupils' interest. So...
0: So, he was going to use his casting vote for Sheila's Kitchen. We've won, Bev!
5: Well done, girls. Well done.
4: Oh, it was brilliant. Oh, just brilliant.
0: You should have seen Mrs. Old's face when she come out. And this is the third bedroom. This one would be ideal for you, eh, Kev? Plenty of cupboard space for all your sports stuff.
6: Oh, I'm not sure.
1: I thought you were the brainy one these days, Kevin.
6: You're not funny, Shelley.
0: What's up, Kev?
6: I thought we might be going back home.
0: No, Kev. We're not going back there. You can see your dad as often as you like. I'll never stop you doing that, but I've had enough of this family being bullied. We're going to do what we want with our lives, not what he decides we're allowed to do. Trust me, love. It's for the best. So, what do you reckon? This your room, then?
6: I suppose.
1: Great. Then I could have that middle bedroom with all them mirrors. Kevin's mugged all the crack'em anyway.
6: Shut up, Shelley.
0: Don't you start, please. Look, why don't you go and bring some stuff in from Sally's car, eh?
6: Yeah.
1: All right.
6: And I'm not carrying all that heavy stuff. You've got to help with it and all.
1: Okay, okay, keep your hair on.
6: Because I'm not doing all the work around here.
7: Can I come in?
0: Of course you can, Carol. It's your house.
3: No, it'll always be me mum's house.
7: Oh, you must be on cloud nine, Bev.
0: I am. It hasn't quite sunk in yet. Everything's coming right now. And you know something, Carol? It's all thanks to your mam.
3: Not all.
0: I'm not just saying that. It was Sheila convinced us to go for the contract. The rest of us would never have dreamed of it. I've always thought small, but your mam showed me it's okay to think big, to have a go. You know, it's amazing what a difference one person can make.
3: She'd have been so proud of y'all. I wish she could have been here to see it.
0: Your mum will be with us every day, Carol. Every morning when we open up, every time we answer the phone, she'll be there. It's Sheila's Kitchen.
3: Yeah, I know. I know.
1: Hey, she comes! Well done, Carol!
4: Black currant and lemonade. Careful! We've got the shake of a wet t-shirt contest.
8: Red wine spritzer, Sally.
9: Oh, cheers, love.
8: Here's your cider in, Johnny.
4: Oh, thanks, Carol.
8: And two pints of bitter.
9: Cheers, Carol.
8: Bless, love.
4: Sure, you don't think you're going to pull drinking pints, do you?
8: Hey, I'm not complaining in, Johnny.
4: Bev, don't look now, but...
0: Oh, you see, it means I'm free. Right, girls, wind me up, point me at the cutest bum in the place, and let me go!
10: Hello, Bob Rennie here. I'm afraid I'm away on 3 weeks' holiday until the middle of next month. But do please leave a message.
11: It's Roger Polegate. Call me the minute you get back. Do you hear? No.

0: break's nearly over. Yes, love?
1: Two currant buns, please.
0: There you go.
1: It's in your paper this morning, miss.
0: Did you? What do you reckon?
2: For you and for us.
0: Thanks very much.
3: Oh, thanks, Mr. Wright. Your wife were brilliant.
2: No, it's you ladies who were brilliant. I've been smiling all morning. Our dinner ladies seeing off big business. Inspirational. All power to your elbows. Come on now, lads. Off you go.
0: Oh, thank God break's over. My head's still spinning after last night.
4: Oh. Sally, here's another one for you.
3: Oh, is it this time?
4: Old Dale Echo. They want to do an interview and take some photos this afternoon. I said 3:45 would be okay.
3: Grand. Thanks, Maggie. We ought to start charging.
0: Hey, I'd better start hoovering before Hello Magazine comes round then, eh?
3: All right.
5: Oh, quick, switch on radio, Miss Bell.
0: Oh, crikey.
6: Well, I couldn't find a record that went dinner ladies are doing it for themselves, so that was the next best thing. Yes, you may well have heard that the dinner ladies at our very own Old Dale School have beaten off competition from some of the biggest businesses in the area to win the contract for the newly privatized school's catering. I've got Beverly Pope, head dinner lady and leading light of the new company, Sheila's Kitchen, with me. How does it feel to beat big business at their own game, Beverly?
7: Absolutely brilliant.
0: Hey, oh, go on, then.
7: We don't take over for a while, but the children of Old Dale School will certainly see the difference when Sheila's Kitchen opens for business on the first day of next term.
0: Yay!
8: Dinner Ladies was written by Taran Alley and the script editor was Wendy Lee. Barbara Dixon played Bev, Jean Haywood, Sally, Bridget Forsyth, Mrs. Ollerinshaw, Kay Ragg, Joe, Debbie Chazen, Sophie, Vinnie Dillon, Indrani, Jack Smethurst, Bob, Bill Dean, Stan, Andrew Wincott, Roger and Mr. Wright, Maxine Finch, Rita, Stephen Hoyle, Kevin and Sally Walsh, Shelley. The script consultant was Anne Eddyvine, studio engineer Dave Peacock, and the director was Taran Alley. Dinner Ladies is a Bona Latti production for BBC Radio 4.
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0: we present I'm Sorry I Haven't a Clue, the antidote to panel games. With Colin Sell at the piano, your chairman is Humphrey Littleton.
1: Hello again. Welcome to I'm Sorry I Haven't a Clue, the program that does for comedy what Les Dawson does for the pole vault. Here are today's fabulous contestants, Barry Cryer and Graham Garden, locked in combat. Locked in combat with Timbrook Taylor and Willie Rushton. And please meet a young lady who's absolutely bursting to dispense her points in all directions, our scorer, Samantha. Our first game is called Wuthering Hillocks. It takes as its premise... the poverty of the publishing industry. All new books have to be cheaper versions of old ones. Barry, will you get us going?
2: Well, there's a book of the film, Tadpole Dundee.
3: The Chihuahua of the Baskervilles. Gibbon's Decline and Fall of the Hackney Empire.
4: E.M. Forster's A Passage to Islington.
5: They've done the whole Ian Fleming, James Bond lot. They've got Casino Royale has now become Bingo with Princess Michael. Thunderball is Drizzle Pillock. Dr. No is First Aid Kit in the Boot, possibly. My favourite, I think, is Octopussy, which has become a Unipart.
2: I'm not following that. I've just written down Coddam of the Opera.
4: You had a small part in that, didn't you, Barry?
2: When I started, yes. Carry on.
3: Moby Doris.
5: Very nice to Barry.
1: No, seemed to follow on there.
4: Speaking of opera, they're doing Belshazzar's Sandwich.
1: Okay, well, here's the point in the programme where I give the team an advance warning of the late arrivals they'll be announcing at the end of the programme. This week I'll be asking for late arrivals at the school days ball. And now Tim's favourite round. We go on to the round called Ad Lib Poem. I shall give our teams the first line of a poem and ask them to improvise a funny end. Once I think they've reached, when I think they've reached a funny end, I shall press my buzzer. Or play the last post. Willie, you're going to start this round. There's a green-eyed yellow idol to the north of Milton Keynes.
5: There's a green-eyed yellow idol. I don't know why I write this down. I just can't remember how we started. To the north of Milton Keynes.
3: Gives you time, that's why.
5: Yes. And you'd have fairly green eyes if you lived entirely on beans. To a dreadful night in Milton Keynes when the idol I did spy.
4: I saw it sitting on its plinth, a glimmer in its eye. And round the plinth were cans of beans, all empty now, I saw.
3: I saw them lying round the plinth. I'd seen them there before. Now, some people say Milton Keynes is not a pretty place.
2: But whenever I visit there, I have a smile upon my face. I see these empty cans of beans, or... and I get on my bike and think it's me for a tasty meal, so off to Spud you like. I was in Spud you like one night and saw the idol there. He was playing with his King Edwards and ruffling through his hair. Hello, old man, he cried to me. Hello, young idol, I quoth.
4: So
5: So there they sat. King Edward and the idol. The both. Hello, green-eyed yellow idol.
6: I didn't know you yodeled.
5: Hello
6: really.
5: To you, King Ted.
3: King who?
5: Ted.
2: To you, King Ted.
4: Why are you calling me King, I said. You must be off your head. At that point, coming through the door, appeared two blokes we knew.
3: At least we thought we knew them. Sometime they'd all been through. One of them had a very long nose, as big as a camel's eye.
4: Yes.
3: We're talking big camels here. Oh, there's one I do aspire. Hello, camel, I said. I said, right here. What a big eye you do have. Then I went out. I was nervous. I went straight to the lab. And while in there, I wrote on the wall this little ditty here.
4: Careful, Barry.
2: Quite a clean ending, so please, do not have fear. I wrote upon the wall, with my pentel in my hand. With an instrument like yours, you're lucky to be in the band.
1: Graham, we're going to start with you for a second one now. East is east and west is west, but I can't tell which is which.
4: East is east and west is west, but I can't tell which is which. But when the wind is in the east, 'tis unwise to discard a stitch. I always wrap up very warm, especially in Milton Keynes.
3: Because I always have this wind because I've been eating beans.
1: A little gem there, beautifully rounded off by Tim Brooke-Taylor, who's good at that round, must say. Excellent. I think he's the best.
3: In 17 years.
1: This next round's a musical round called Blues, Stroke, Madrigal, Stroke, Calypso. There's a choice here. The teams will sing a song to a subject given by the other side. The musical accompaniment comes from the Colin Sell One. Barry and Graham, you're going to go first, so we'll leave you them a subject.
5: A calypso.
3: Calypso. Birthday party calypso.
5: Oh, nice.

0: cake. 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I ate a big slice, then put on my funny hat. I bent over and farted and shot the cat.
1: Right.
2: Chairman's not amused.
1: Barry and Graham, will you give Tim and Willie a subject, please?
2: Keep it a culinary. Cookery blues? Floyd on cookery blues.

Woke up this morning. Bent over, farted, shot. There it lay. Legs in the air, stiffening on the mat. Floyd doesn't. I got a quadruped that is dead. And he said, pop it in the oven, gas mark 7 with an apple in its mouth.

0: Right, this is a round called Last Episode. For one blissful moment, I thought it was an episode called Last Round, but still, their aim, team's aim is to put the last nail in the coffin of a long-running radio or television show and close the series in one line. Colin Sell will play the theme music, and I hope you recognise it, and I must warn you that bad taste answers will receive extra points. Right, Tim, will you start?
1: I'll start with Gardner's Question Time. Well, Mr. Smith, it's certainly not giant rhubarb.
2: My God, it's a triffid.
1: Where did the piano come from?
0: Well, the audience was stunned by that last call.
1: That was a bit of a shock to all of us.
3: Hump.
0: Yes.
3: Blockbusters, please, Colin.
4: Could I have an F, please, Bob?
1: Oh, thank goodness you've cleaned the show up a bit.
0: Graham.
5: What?
3: Me?
5: Yes. All right. Yes. Last episode of Prisoner Cell Block H.
6: The governor's announced an amnesty. They're releasing all the prisoners who are overweight.
7: Oh, no, it's a critic.
6: Who shot the cat?
0: Okay, Graham, will you go now, please?
3: I just did.
1: I think you meant me. I think you meant go.
0: All right, Willie, you go now.
8: All right, thank you.
0: Yes.
8: We might as well do for the Australian soaps. Neighbours. That's enough of that. It's awful.
9: This'll make you laugh, Dad. Mrs. Mangle's trying to defuse a nuclear device in a backyard dunny.
0: And Graham Garden.
5: Another one.
0: Have you done yours?
5: I did mine three times and it didn't get a laugh. I'll get another one for you. Bread. Last episode of Bread. Crumbs.
0: Okay. Give him a round of applause. Bye. We go on to a round now called Straight Face. The idea of this is not to amuse the audience.
10: You go, Jim.
0: Each panellist in turn says a word, and the first one to get a laugh from the studio audience is disqualified. The surviving member at the end wins a matching set of Vera Lynn's. And I had to be very careful how I read that. Willie, I'd like you to start.
3: Concert. Pianist.
1: Triffid. Never gets a laugh.
3: Kangool.
10: Gallery.
3: Book.
1: Exit.
3: Flit.
10: Event.
3: Plunge.
1: Plinth.
0: How'd you go,
1: Jim? Go and join Graham.
0: Okay, Barry.
3: Theodolite.
0: Go on, Willie.
3: Elephant. Haddock.
0: Yes, you, Barry.
3: I thought I was out. I thought... The odd light had done for me. Nosegay.
10: Prune.
3: Plump. Vent.
10: Suppository.
0: Yeah. How'd you go, Willie? It's up to you, Graham and Barry.
6: Pottery.
3: Prophylactic.
6: Runcible.
3: Wend.
6: Artichoke.
3: Flea.
6: Logarithm.
3: Euclid.
6: Theorem.
3: Pars.
6: Mars.
3: Bars.
0: Okay, well, Graham Garden is the winner.
3: Indeed.
0: And now, with the whole nation on the edge of its seat, we at last reach a round called Mornington Crescent. Just one special rule, teams, one special rule this week. No one is allowed to straddle. No straddling.
3: There's always straddling at some point, surely.
0: Well, and in this game, there isn't going to be any.
5: No. No, you go bleak instead. Mm.
3: Yeah,
0: Tim, do you want to start? Will you
1: can
0: start?
1: You can go oblique, can you?
5: Well, if you can't straddle, you have to go oblique, don't you?
0: No straddling.
1: All right, okay.
0: We've done this rule before.
9: Yes, Tim's very good at it.
5: We didn't like it then.
1: Oh, I was hoping they didn't know.
0: If we can get on with the game, please. Tim, will you start?
1: Yeah, obliquely. Cork Street.
3: Conduit Street.
9: Great Marlborough Street.
6: Kempton Park.
1: Mornington Street.
5: Tottenham Court Road.
9: Marlowe's Road.
6: Strand.
1: That's straddling.
5: Oh, yeah.
0: Yeah.
5: Yes.
0: That was a fairly obvious straddle. Will you...
5: do I pick it up?
0: You can play again once. You can have one more effort.
6: Queensway.
1: Tulse Hill.
3: Hendon Road.
9: Lancaster Gate.
6: Ruislip Gardens.
1: Gardens? Ruislip Gardens?
6: Yeah.
1: Morden.
3: Rickmansworth Road.
9: That partner does get overexcited. Calm up yourself. Calm yourself.
1: I thought you got it there.
9: No, we haven't got it yet.
3: Rickmansworth Road.
9: Will. Arg!
5: High Street, Kensington.
6: White City.
1: We've had Conduit Street, haven't we?
9: Yeah.
6: Oh,
1: God.
9: Have a
1: straddle
6: on it
1: now. Who won? Court Road.
6: No,
3: Mornington Crescent.
6: Yeah.
1: Sorry, yeah.
3: Painted yourself
0: those
3: in there.
0: At home, one of the art of this game is to jump in like Barry did there when the teams are diverted. You probably noticed that. That was excellent. Barry Crowe's winner.
1: Still worried about the Triffid, to be personal.
0: We have a round called sing-along. Each team have to sing along to a disc we play them. However, we're going to fade the disc when they get going, and they'll be on their own. The disc then comes back in, and if they're singing with it, they receive 11 points. Barry and Graham, you're going to sing along to Who Wants to Be a Millionaire?

0: Two glosses.
1: Excellent. What a sense of time.
2: Two. I met Frank.
1: Well, now you've got a lot
2: to
1: eat there. William, Tim, you're going to sing along. This is a slightly harder one, I think. You're going to sing along to Cinderella Rockefeller.
2: Esther and Abby National.

0: I love your touch.
1: Oh, thank you so much. I love your eyes. I love your chin.
0: Say it again.
1: I love your chin. Chinny chin.
0: Chinny chin. Chin.
2: Absolutely amazing. By a fraction of a second, a hundredth of a second, that game goes to Barry and Graham. And we come to a game called Close Quotes. I shall give each team member the first half of a quotation and ask him to complete it, and marks will be deducted for correct answers. One small step for man.
1: One small step for man, a taxi ride for Ronnie Corbett.
2: Graham, it was the best of times, it was the worst of times.
3: It was the best of times, it was the worst of times. But they called it the Independent.
2: Here's one for you, Tim. It's better to have loved and lost
4: than jumped out of an aeroplane without a parachute.
2: How true.
5: Very true.
2: Barry, breathes there a man with soul so dead?
3: As Geoffrey Howe?
2: Willie, here's another one for you. I'm going out now. I may be gone some time.
1: You know what Sainsbury's is like on a Saturday.
2: Okay, Graham, how about this? Fools rush in
3: the minute McDonald's open.
2: There's all our advertising up the spout. Tim,
4: yes.
2: Some chicken, some neck.
4: Some chicken, some neck. Some peas and a couple of roast potatoes.
6: But no coleslaw, thank you very much.
4: From McDonald's.
2: I'm a bit nervous about this one, but let's forge ahead. Barry, blow wind and crack your cheeks.
1: But for God's sake, put the cat out.
2: Doesn't time fly when you're enjoying yourself? We've come up to the last round now, and Samantha and myself are going to disappear for about 3 minutes while the teams announce the late arrivals of the school day's ball.
3: As long as 3 minutes, eh?
1: Oh, the school day's ball. Mr. and Mrs. Durgarten and their son Ken. Durgarten.
6: From Sweden, Mr. and Mrs. Lesson, their son Lars. Lesson.
0: Jim.
6: Carry on,
2: Willie.
6: No.
2: One at a time, please.
1: Very faint titter. You're going on.
0: This had better be very good, Willie.
1: Right.
0: It is. I can
1: the butter puddings and their disgusting son, Brendan. That's what I remember.
5: And there's Mr. and Mrs. Mattox and their daughter, Martha Mattox. Her friend, Algy Bra.
6: And his very supportive. Trigger.
2: Today's ball.
3: As long as 3 minutes, eh?
1: Oh, the school day's ball. Mr. and Mrs. Durgarten and their son, Ken. Durgarten.
6: From Sweden, Mr. and Mrs. Lesson, their son, Lars. Lesson.
0: Jim.
6: Sorry, carry on, Willie.
2: No. One at a time, please.
1: Very faint titter. Okay.

0: This had better be very good, Willie.
1: All right.
0: It is. I can
1: the butter puddings and their disgusting son, Brendan. That's what I remember.
2: And there's Mr. and Mrs. Mattox and their daughter, Martha Mattox. Her friend, Algy Bra.
3: And his very horse, supportive. Trigger.
1: Ah, the Beaks and their son, Ed. And his mate, Ron. That went silent. Ed Beak. You call him that at school?
4: No, not anymore.
2: In similar vein, there's Mr. and Mrs. Prefect and their son, Ed Prefect. Ah. And Craven, A. That's his fag.
1: Enjoying dying in the pavilion.
4: Marlborough.
5: Mr. and Mrs. Dover, this will hurt you more than me. Her son, Ben.
1: There's one for Hump, in Latin. The Atitona family and their daughter, Florrie.
4: Oh,
0: thank you.
1: Not at all.
5: Shall I do last lesson again, Willie?
1: Yes.
5: Yeah.
4: From the last of the summer term, comprehensive.
5: Mr. and Mrs. Duff, who said that, and their son, Stand Up, who said that. And his cat got your tongue, boy.
2: All right, here's an easy one. Oh, yeah. Gymnasium. All right.
4: Got that out of the way.
5: Yeah. With Wally Ball.
4: It's cabaret.
5: No, it isn't.
4: Over to you, Tim.
5: Mr. and Mrs. Bates and their son.
4: Nigel.
5: My school days, anyway.
4: It's cabaret time. Academic. And it's jazz band. And a choir of lumberjacks who'll be doing some logger rhythms for us. With their horse, Trigger. Nometry.
5: Welcome, Richard.
6: And you have a room.
5: Yeah.
4: Our Indian chums. Curriculum and curricula. And the Sikh form.
2: And there's Raoul Call. But wait, Mr. and Mrs. Tard and their son Gus Tard and his friend Spotted Dick. He's been under the matron.
4: Ah, oh, there's that evangelist and former actor, Oral X Ham. Oral exam.
5: Headmaster, Mr. Life, very modern headmaster with his computer, mobile phone and fax machine. That's why he's called the Fax of Life. Last lesson.
2: It's trigonometry.
4: Galloped on again. You'll clear it up yourself. Mr. and Mrs. Happiest Days and their son, Arthur, Happiest Days of your life. Harry Smetic and his tot up.
5: Good night, everyone. That's all we've got time for.
4: There's cap and gown. No, it is all we've got time for.
5: Oh, look, it's holiday time. Yeah.
0: Right. By the time this program's been set. Yes, go on. You have one more.
5: No, I haven't.
4: Onward.
0: You're trading by 1 point. Can't you draw level?
5: Say anything.
0: Then
5: last
0: we can have a tiebreaker.
2: And he's
0: go
2: off.
0: Ahead, Jim.
5: Thank you, Hump, for that kind thought. Good night.
4: Good night, Tim, boy.
0: Once the censor's been at this program, it should make 3 minutes of riotous fun. An end from all of us. Goodbye.
7: Stephen Taylor, Barry Cryer, Graham Garden, and Woody Rushton were being given silly things to do by Humphrey Littleton, with Colin Sell setting some of them to music. The programme was produced by Paul Spencer.

0: while Robertson's Golden Shred gets all of its tang from Seville oranges. What would you rather have for breakfast?
1: Nothing tastes nicer than Cadbury's Dairy Milk. Oh. Lovely, isn't it? 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
2: Magic.
3: Yeah.
1: That's because there's a glass and a half of full cream milk in every half pound. That's why, sir, nothing tastes nicer than Cadbury's Dairy Milk. 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

0: We present Tony Hancock, Sidney James, Bill Kerr, Hattie Jakes, and Kenneth Williams in...
1: Hancock's Arthur.
2: Bill. Bill!
3: What?
2: Where's me quill?
3: Your what?
2: The ostrich quill. I want to write a letter.
3: How do I know where it is? Isn't it in the writing desk?
2: No, it is not in the writing desk. I've turned it all out. It's not there.
3: Have you looked in the dartboard?
2: It won't be in the dart... Oh.
4: Double top.
2: I don't know. It doesn't make me so cross. I'm so infuriated. Well. Now then.
3: Bill! Now what?
2: Where's me parchment?
3: Your what?
2: Me parchment. Me writing parchment. A writing on. I want to send a missive.
3: Why don't you get up to date? This is 1955.
2: 1955. Don't you think you better get out of bed more often? Now, where's my parchment? You can't find anything in this house, really. I do get so annoyed. Have you been making paper aeroplanes again?
3: No, what happened?
2: Well, I don't know where everything gets to. I don't... Oh, wait a minute. I've found it. A little silence, please, while I compose. Now, dear sir, in reply to your letter of the 24th instant... Bill!
3: Now what?
2: There's no ink! Frightened the life out of me. I thought my eyes were going for a minute.
3: Oh, there should be some ink there.
2: It should be filled up every morning. There's no organization in this house. This has got to stop. You can never find anything when it's wanted. A place of the complete shambles.
3: Well, why don't you get a secretary?
2: A secretary? I hadn't thought of that. I think you've got something here, Bill. That's the best idea you've had since knocking the hole in the wall behind next door's larder.
5: Get a nice-looking doll working here. Brighten up all our lives.
2: Oh, I see. That's the way the wind's blowing, is it?
5: Isn't that marvellous?
2: Never helps with the ploughing, but always turns up at harvest time.
5: I wasn't thinking of anything like that.
2: Oh, yes, you were. I can read your mind like a book. And one you can't buy in this country, either. Well, you can forget it. Using the same analogy, a word you've probably never heard of, if there are any crops to be gathered, Farmer Hancock is driving the tractor. Not that there will be. There's going to be nothing rearing its ugly head here, I can tell you. If I hire a secretary, it'll be purely on a business basis. Now, let's put an advert in the paper. Secretary wanted, blonde, 19 years old, 37, 22, 36 and a half. Or nearest offer. Live in, £5 a week, more if can type. Well, that ought to attract the wrong sort of girl. Now, go and put this postcard in the tobacconist's window. Now, here's sixpence. Put it in your glove and don't lose it.

0: Any answers from the advert yet, Bill?
1: Yes, 12 from girls and 1 from the police.
0: What are the girls like?
1: Well, judging from the photographs, I think the best bet so far is the policeman.
0: Have you opened them all?
1: No, there's one more. Hey, look.
0: Yeah?
1: This one's a bit better.
0: Huh?
1: 20 years old. 36, 23, 35.
0: Near enough.
1: No. Has several times been mistaken for Anita Ekberg. Typing speed, 8 words a minute.
0: She sounds perfect.
1: I said 8 words a minute.
0: That's all right. I'll just have to dictate a bit faster to keep up with her. Any photograph there?
1: Yeah. Look here.
0: Hi.
2: Hello.
0: Cool. My word. Oh, dear, look at this. Oh, I think we'll have to give her a rise.
3: What about this look?
0: That's my old boots. Fair makes your ears wiggle, doesn't it?
1: Hey, you realize you won't get any work done?
0: I wouldn't say that. Anyway, all work and no play makes Jack a dull boy.
1: Your name's not Jack.
0: No, but I should be all right then. How do we get in touch with her?
1: It says here she's coming around for an interview at 10:30.
0: What's the time now?
1: 25 past.
0: 25 past, and me with me feet still in water. That's her. Quick, give her me slippers.
4: Come in. Good morning.
0: Good morning. Come in, you've got the job. Who are you?
4: Mr. Hancock.
0: You can't be I, Mr. Hancock.
4: No, I've come about the job you advertised.
0: You must be the policeman.
4: I am not... I'm the one who gets mistaken for Anita Ekberg.
1: What a mistake.
0: Where's the 36, 23, 35 and a half?
4: It's all here.
0: I didn't mean your leg measurements, dear. Look, I'm sorry, I don't think so, you see. You're not quite what I had in mind.
4: Well, I'm a bit brought down myself, but I'm willing to give you a trial.
0: Yes, well, a joke's a joke, and your little subterfuge has given us all a giggle, and we're all very grateful. Now, up it before I set the dogs on it. I'm sure there's plenty of other places that need staff. They'll give you a job.
4: Not to a girl of my size. They all make nasty cracks about lack of office space and lifts only carrying 6 people. I usually have to finish up by resorting to violence. I clout them with my umbrella.
0: Oh, the one with the weighted end there with the rust-coloured stains on it?
4: Yes, this is it.
0: Yes. Lay one's head open, something rotten, that would, wouldn't it?
4: Yes, with a bit of luck.
0: And I hope you'll be very happy here. You won't find me hard to get along. Let's get down to business. Your hours are 9:30 to 5:30.
4: Well, 11 to 4:30.
0: Of course they are. I don't know what came over me.
4: It was the umbrella.
0: I guessed it might have been. Yes. An hour for lunch?
4: Hour and a half?
0: That's what I meant, yes. It was £5 a week, wasn't it?
4: It was, but it's £6.10 now. You also mentioned living in.
0: You're not having your meals here. I'll tell you that. Cider, beef every day, it's ridiculous.
4: Supposing we discuss my duties.
0: Yes, well, they're simple. You keep out of my way and I'll keep out of yours.
4: Anything else?
0: All the usual stuff. Do me letters, look after me business affairs, sort all my papers out, get a filing system organized, see I keep me appointments, take me phone calls, mend the roof, stoke the boilers, dig the garden over, paint the front of the house and stick me health stamps on.
4: Give me tuppence and I'll do a dance for you.
0: No, thank you. I couldn't afford the repairs.
4: Well, I think I'll go to my office and start work. Incidentally, what's this funny looking thing with the letters on?
0: That's the typewriter.
4: Oh, thank you.
0: I wonder if I've done the right thing.

0: Miss Talbot, Bill. She'll have to go. A week she's been here and she's got things in a worse state than I have. She can't find a thing.
1: But I thought she started a filing system.
0: She did, but she's lost that now. What can we do with her?
1: Oh, simple. Give her the sack.
0: I've tried that. Look, you can still see the bruises. How can we get her out?
1: Well, we'll just have to wait till she's asleep one night and move.
0: It's beyond a joke. She did one letter all day yesterday, and that was to her mother. Nobody can get through on the phone. She's on it all day, talking to her sister.
1: Where does she live?
0: Canada. I had my week's phone bill through yesterday. The pounds column is bigger than my telephone number. It's not good enough. I had to buy her a new typewriter yesterday. She'd been hitting the other one so hard she couldn't get the keys out of the roller. She says she'll be able to type faster on this one anyway.
2: Oh, Buffer, I haven't put any paper in. What do you want? Who? Welcome, Mel. Never heard of you. Well, you're not the butcher down the road, are you? Oh, no. You can't speak to Mr. Hancock. I'm dealing with his business affairs. Top of the bill of the Palladium? Where's that? Oh, starting on Monday. I'll look in his diary. No, sorry. No, he's opening a grocery shop at Chartles St. Giles that day. No, he can't cancel it. Who do you think you are? And to you, I'm sure. All right, get Spike Milligan. Doesn't give us palpitations. Oh, get off the phone, you silly old man. Look here, Sarah.
3: Oh, hi, Ducks.
2: How did you get in here?
3: Through the window.
2: Oh. Who are you?
3: I'm Sid James, a friend of the family. Hasn't Hancock told you about me?
2: No.
3: Well, that's all right, then.
2: Well, what are you doing here?
3: Oh, I was just passing by, saw the window open, so I thought I'd creep in and see if he was out. I didn't expect to find anybody else here. You're new, aren't you?
2: Well, I'm Mr. Hancock's private secretary.
3: Oh, I'm pleased to meet you, Miss...
2: Pew. But you can call me Griselda.
3: Yeah. And what do you have to do here?
2: Yeah, well, I look after Mr. Hancock's business affairs.
3: Do you know? Yeah. Griselda Pew. A lovely name. Oh, no. Tell me, Griselda.
2: Yes, Mr. James.
3: Sydney.
2: Yes, Sydney.
3: What business affairs do you look after?
2: Well, I answer the phone, reply to his fan mail, make up his expense sheets, file his... Oh, cheeky. File his correspondence, sign his check. Look after his contract.
3: You sign his checks?
2: Yes.
3: Just you? Doesn't he have to sign them as well?
2: Oh, no, he doesn't like to be bothered. I do it all.
3: What a lovely girl you are.
2: Oh, get away with you.
3: No, seriously, I mean it.
2: Oh.
3: Standing there in the half light, regal, upright, you look like some mysterious Eastern princess.
2: Oh, yes, I suppose I do, really. It's to split up my skirt that does it.
3: So you sign his checks, eh?
2: Yes.
3: I bet you've got lovely handwriting.
2: Have you noticed the way I smolder?
3: Yes. Very attractive. Mm. Tell me, where's his checkbook?
2: Of course, my beauty comes from within.
3: Yeah, it must do, yes.
2: I do symbolic dances in front of a mirror, you know.
3: Pay cash, £100. Do you?
2: Yes. Guess what this one is.
3: Yeah, very good. Sign here, will you?
2: That was a Greek goddess prancing in the meadows while the shepherd boy blissfully sleeps.
3: Best thing he could have done. Well, here's the pen.
2: What's this for?
3: £100. Didn't Mr. Hancock tell you he pays me $100 every week?
2: What for?
3: Well, he... I'm his brother.
2: Well, what's the $100 for?
3: To keep quiet about it.
2: But your name's James.
3: That's right. Sidney James Hancock. I dropped the Hancock because he's ashamed of me. Well, he's a big star now. He doesn't want to know me.
2: What a snob. I can't stand people like that. I'll make it for $150 if you like.
3: All right, then. Make it out the cash. John, here. By the way, don't mention anything about this to Brother Tony, will you?
2: No?
3: Well, he don't like to be reminded about me, and he'll probably say he hasn't got a brother. But don't take any notice of that. You just leave the check on the sideboard every Friday. I'll nip in the window and pick it up, all right? Oh, and make it out the cash. Yes, thank you.
2: What a delicious man. Wait till I see that no good brother of his. Where's my umbrella?
0: Ah, there you are, Miss Pugh. Miss Pugh, for our future relationship as employer and employee, I was going to suggest that you call me...
2: Snake. Puffy-nosed little runt. Viper.
0: I was going to suggest Mr. Hancock.
2: I know all about it. Your brother told me.
0: Oh, him? How is... Wait a minute, I don't remember having any brother. I'm only Tom. Father took one look at me, had a row with my mother, and left home mumbling dark things about her family.
2: This was your brother, Sidney.
0: I don't know any Sidney. Except Sidney James, and he's...
2: That's him. Sidney James Hancock. I gave him the money.
0: How much?
2: £175. He came through the window just after Mr. Parnell phoned.
0: What a nerve coming to... Who phoned?
2: Someone called Val Parnell.
0: What did he say?
2: Well, he wants you to do a season at some music hall in London. I told him you couldn't. You had other engagements.
0: I haven't got any other engagements. Not a nibble for Christmas Day. Children's party down at the fire station. I hope it's not cold this Christmas, sliding up and down that pole. Phone him up and tell him I can do it.
2: He's gone home now, 5:30.
0: Then write to him. Take a letter to Mr. Parnell. Dear Val. No. Dear Mr. Parnell. No. Dear sir. No. Your Grace. I must apologize to my secretary this morning. She didn't know who you were. This is to let you know I'm available to play the palladium any time you want me. I am your humble servant, Anthony, brackets. Aye, aye, here we are again, Hancock. While you're about it, you can send one to Sid James. Say, I'm warning you, if you bother me anymore, I'll have the police on you. I've got enough evidence to put you in jail where you so richly deserve to be. This is the last time I shall tell you. You're nothing but a robin, conniving crook, and furthermore...

0: Well, have you done it?
1: Yes, I posted Mr. Parnell's letter.
0: And Sid?
1: Oh, I delivered that in person. I wanted him to see Aphrodite rising from the sea to lure the sailors to their doom.
0: Aphrodite, the beautiful goddess?
1: Your brother thinks I'm beautiful.
0: For 175 quid, he'd think Granny Grove was beautiful.
2: Coming!
3: Hello, I cook.
0: You. You. You've got the nerve to show your face in here again after the letter I sent you.
3: That's what I wanted to see you about. My name's not Val Parnell.
0: I know it. Miss Pugh, I have reason to believe you've put one of your dainty plates in it again.
1: Do you know what I think I've done?
0: Go on, surprise me.
1: This will amuse you. Yeah. If you've got a sense of humour. I've put the letters in the wrong envelope.
0: How madly amusing.
1: Yes.
0: Yes. Well, that's a turn-off, isn't it? Dear Mr. Parnell, I'm warning you, if you bother me anymore, I'll have the police on you.
1: Oh, dear.
0: I'm ruined. Struck down in the middle of a great career. What work will I get now?
1: Well, you've got the grocer's
0: shop. Oh, shut up.
3: Why don't you try and get the letter back before it reaches Parnell?
0: How can you do that?
3: Well, it hasn't gone yet. It's still in the pillar box. Wait for the postman to come along and then ask him for it.
0: Well, we'll give it a try. I've got to get it back. If Mr. Parnell sees that letter, I'm finished in show business. Then what will I do? My only other trade is tram driving. There's not much demand for those in London. Of course, I was redundant when the trolley buses came in. I was all right on swinging the old brass handles. But the steering wheel and no lines to help you out, I was coal boxed right away. Never any good at conducting either. I couldn't master the punch. Never once did I get the little hole in between the right line. The old thumbnail looked like a castle battlement some night. No, it's no good. We've got to get that letter back.
3: Well, come on then. We'll catch the 8:30 collection.
0: Any sign of the postman yet?
3: No, not yet.

0: He hasn't been.
1: No, the tag's still in the slot. Next collection, 8:30.
0: I wish he'd hurry up.
2: Here it comes. Here's the van.
3: And about time, too. You're a quarter of an hour late. What sort of service is that from a public department? No wonder it takes a letter 3 days to get to China. It's not good enough, my man. I shall report you to the Postmaster General. Now, come on, open this pillar box.
0: Oh, I can't. I've lost me key.
3: 50,000 pillar boxes in London, and you'll pick this one. Go back to the post office and get another set of keys.
4: No, I can't. They'll think I'm soft.
3: Well, we know you are.
4: Oh, but they don't. It's my first day. Anyway, you see, it wouldn't do any good. They wouldn't let me have any keys.
3: Why not? They must have a duplicate set.
4: Oh, I've lost 7 bunches already. I used them all up.
3: How are you going to get the letters out, then?
4: Put your arm in.
3: No!
4: Don't be rotten.
3: I'm not putting my arm in.
4: You'd help me out of hole.
3: I'll help you into hole if you don't do something.
4: No, stop messing about.
3: Come on. Oh, look, go on, get on with it then.
4: Let me work out a plan of campaign. Oh. Little baby love, short and short. Want a chocolate?
3: No, I don't.
4: Your baby now. Ah, I've got it.
3: What?
4: A stock centre, lemon, I think.
3: Why not we dig up the paving stones and get it from underneath?
1: Oh, yes. What a good idea. Go back to sleep.
4: Here.
3: What?
4: Put your arm in.
3: No.
4: Go on.
3: No.
4: Go on.
3: No.

0: all together, poo.
1: It's no good, me arm's stuck. What a dopey idea that was. Now what are we going to do?
0: I've got a plan now. I've worked it out.
1: What?
0: Look on this bit of paper here.
1: Yes?
0: Well, you see the round ones with the little squiggles on? They have the soft centres. All the rest are hard ones, see?
1: Oh, yes.
0: So if I look for the squiggles, I'll know which are the soft centres in future, won't I?
1: He's right, you know. Well done. Well done. Meanwhile, back at the pillar box.
0: Why, don't panic. They're a rotten lot, you know. There's no bottom layer. It's all straw.
1: Oh, come on, somebody. Figure something.
0: I know.
1: What?
0: Put your other arm in.
1: And what good will that do?
0: Well, you'll be company with the other one, won't you?
1: Here, wait a minute. What's happening? It's moving. The pillar box. It's falling over. Look out!
0: That's funny. What happened?
1: Why didn't we figure that before?
2: What?
1: Miss Pew leant on it.
0: Well, thank you very much. Just pick all the letters up and pop them in my sack, and I'm off.
1: Wait a minute. There's a letter in there we want.
0: Is there?
1: Yes, we posted it by mistake and we want it back.
0: Oh, no, I'm sorry. That's not allowed.
1: But it's my letter.
0: Come on, you're there. You can't have it. Good night. Thanks for helping me. Oh, look.
1: Now what?
0: I found my keys. They were on my belt all the time. Honest, I don't know what I've got in my head.
3: A soft centre, no doubt.
1: Well, that's that. Now what do we do? Where does he take the letters now?
4: To the post office. They stay there overnight and get delivered in the morning.

0: Hey, Cook. Where are you?
1: The other side of the counter, behind the wire grill.
2: God blimey, it's just like visiting day, isn't it?

0: found it yet, Bill?
1: No.
0: Miss Pugh?
1: No.
0: Sid?
2: Sid? Sid?
0: Where's the postal order department?
1: Sid!
0: Come on, let's get on with it.
3: Hello, hello, hello. What's going on here, then?
4: Oh, good evening, Constable. What can we do for you, health stamp?
3: The post office shouldn't be open at 2 o'clock in the morning.
0: Christmas rush.
4: Volunteer helpers, have a premium bun.
3: I don't like the look of this, quite frankly.
4: Neither do I, quite frankly.
3: I think I'll blow me whistle.
4: Oh. Run for it.
5: That's it. We've failed. He'll have the letter by now. Hey, Tub, what are you going to do with all your old stage suits, eh?
0: Here they are, straight in. The vultures picking the bones already. You're not having them.
6: Yes? Who? Oh, just a minute. It's for you, Mr. Hancock. Val Parnell. Can I have my money now, please?
0: Never seen a vulture that size. Must be a pterodactyl. Give us the phone. Hello, Val. Tony, how are things palladium-wise? You got it. What did you think? Bit of a giggle, eh? When I wrote it, I said, oh, Val, he's a man with a sense of humor. He'll like this. You didn't? Oh, yes, but... Val, I know, but... Yes, Val, but I... Let me get a word. I realized that... Oh, I see. That's the attitude, is it? I see. Well, you listen to me, matey. I've got my rights. You can't keep me out of work. I'll tell you. I'll get work, don't you worry. I've got an eye on my heart.
7: Oh, come on, lad. What have you stopped for?
0: Not my fault. I haven't got used to these handles yet. These Blackpool trams aren't a bit like the old London ones. Hello, here we are. Here we go. Anyone for the end of the line? That's the only place we'll stop. I don't know where the brakes are yet. All right, come along, all aboard.

This has been Hancock's Half Hour, starring Tony Hancock with Sidney James, Bill Kerr, Hattie Jakes, and Kenneth Williams. Theme and incidental music composed and conducted by Wally Stott. Show written by Alan Simpson and Ray Galton. The program, which was recorded, was produced by Dennis Mayne Wilson.

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2: There should be a law against it.
1: There is.
2: What's it called?
1: The Home Service.
2: And it's that sort of material, folks, that makes the BBC give in to ITV.
1: It's all right, you running Auntie down, but you know which side your bread's buttered, mate.
2: Yeah, you do all right of it as well, mate. My life, eh, what?
1: Oh?
2: I've seen you knocking back the gin at the old BBC cocktail parties, eh, Wall?
1: Yeah.
2: I've seen you staggering out, reeking a whiskey in your pockets full of cheese biscuits.
1: Yeah.
2: What?
1: This is outrageous.
2: You'll get a muffin up your conk. Shut your big dinner grinder and read that. Go on, read on, Evil.
1: Give
2: us your poetry, Evil.
1: I've a good mind to go back to the P&O. We start the old Leathergoon show with a map of Delhi in 1857. Next, let us show you a contour map of Jane Mansfield showing the South Col.
2: Give me back that family treasure! Where's my speaking trumpet? Hello, folks! Hello, folks! Calling, folks! Presenting to you, Captain Hugh Jumpton, to tell a tale of India!
3: India, 1857. I'd just been gazetted to the 1st Offence Fusiliers. I shall never forget that 3rd of August. It was 130 degrees in the shade. Gad, the sun was hot. As I sat there in the sweltering heat, the perspiration poured off my dufter, ran down the fur on my topi, and sizzled on my hot steaming curry. Gad, I thought. I wonder what the folks at home are doing now.
4: We weren't doing anything, actually.
3: And just across the road, I could hear the old man signing documents in his office.
5: Dear sir, consignments of women arriving from England are not up to War Department standards. As it is, we are returning 2 crates of them which went off during the voyage. And as you know, we soldiers consider women to be a sacred animal. Please expedite. Just a moment, I haven't got my medals on. And they're all long service ones, you know. Come in.
2: Good morning, Major. Your medals are showing,
5: sir. Oh, I beg your pardon. Dear. Captain Seagun. What's up now?
2: Can your wife keep a secret?
5: Yes.
2: Then I'm safe.
5: Yes, but I'm not married.
2: Wait, and who's that lady in your house?
5: That was no lady, that was my Batman.
2: Ah! It's the heat, sir. My eyes are going. I want a transfer.
5: Right, stick this on your arm.
2: Dad, it's a nude anchor and a G-string.
5: Yes, belonged to my mother. She was a sailor. Oh. You naughty man. What's the matter with you this morning, Seagun? Why have you got such a long face?
2: Heavy dentures, sir.
5: I see. Well, have you seen a doctor?
2: Yes, I just saw one walking down the road.
5: Good, good, good, good, good. Then you must let nature take its course.
2: Yes, that reminds me, sir. There's a native outside. Says he's a better man than I am.
5: Gunga Din?
2: That's him.
6: Hello, Jim. Hello, Jim. Let me, sir. There's trouble in the old bazaar. Trouble in the bazaar.
5: Stop raving and get on with it.
6: The devils are going around shouting, "Down with the English!"
2: What? I've sent the Irish guards to deal with them.
6: It's the Irish guards who are shouting it.
2: That shamrock Russian cut in half for this.
6: How painful for them. But then it's terrible trouble, sir. Terrible. Terrible trouble, sir. great danger.
2: Danger?
6: In great danger.
2: Danger! Danger! I want a transfer! Gad, the cap badge of Hobson's horse.
5: It belonged to my father.
2: How long was he with Hobson's horse?
5: Until the day it died. Asking all these questions, Seagun, you must be rather new out here.
2: Yes, sir. New out here, but old everyone else.
5: Well, gentlemen, we have to face it. The natives are revolting.
2: Oh, I don't know, sir. I'm a nice chap.
5: Where did you hear that?
2: Take it from here, 1952.
5: Listen, if that's the right sound effect, it sounds like hostile natives.
2: Don't worry, sir. I'll go outside and soothe them. Swine. And if I had to pay two guineas a time to hear that on the palladium, my life. Lulu, here, old
5: Well, let me quell them, lad. Hand me my military violin.

0: soon cure them. I'll give them the last turkey in the shop. Abdo! Now then, hand me that magnifying glass. Now. That got rid of them. Oh.
1: Major, what did you do?
0: I'm not going to say, but they never allowed on television.
1: Well, anyhow, it's given us breathing space to reorganize.
0: Yes. Haveldar Singh's thing. Why are the men mutinying?
2: Indeed, sir. There is a nasty rumor that the cartridges for their rifles are being greased with banana skins.
1: Well,
2: sir, the natives look upon the banana as a sacred animal.
0: Hot? What? Rattle me, crowd is there. That's a lot of superstitious. Just time for a... That's a lot of superstitious nonsense. The banana's a non-sacred animal.
1: Nevertheless, sir, the native troops are in flames.
0: Well, we all are. It's adobe, it, you know. Tell them to drink castor oil.
1: Are you mad, Major?
0: What?
1: The natives regard castor oil as a sacred animal.
0: Oh.
1: I'm only a simple Englishman, and I know that.
0: You're simpler than I thought.
1: And so saying, he pointed to a map of Delhi, where Major Brudnock was preparing to do battle.
3: Yes, yes, what?
4: Wait, Major. My front commanding officer, preparing. Come.
0: As you were, men. I presume you were men before you were... never mind about that. Now, gentlemen, the sepoys are up in arms and down in legs. Under the leadership of the Red Bladder.
1: What is the disposition of his troops?
0: There are a lot of miserable... Well, I believe that he and his mutineers are 1,000 miles away.
1: Correction, sir. We just had news that they're only 0.5 mile away.
0: What? Follow me. Stop. Well, now they're 1,000 miles away.
1: They're not. We are.
0: So, we are the same distance from them as they are from us. The cunning devils.
1: Major, it's no good. We've got to attack the Red Fort. It's the key to the whole of India.
0: All right, then. I want 3 brave men and a cow.
1: I'll be the cow, sir.
0: Too late. I've already volunteered. You'll have to be the 3 brave men. You're just the right size, I think, anyway. Now, Seagun, you 3, black up your faces, put on evening dress and muffle your banjos.
1: What? Don't be silly, sir. The muffled banjo is considered a sacred animal.
0: Then you'll have to attack unaccompanied. Now, you know what we want?
1: Yes, sir. The inside leg measurements of the keys of the rebel fort.
0: Yes.
1: Don't worry, I'll leave it to me. Yes, sir. Why, we'll do it, sir. I'll see to it, sir. Yes, sir. You can rely on me absolutely to look...
0: Shut up, will you?
5: Meantime, outside the tradesman's entrance of the Red Fort, sounds are heard coming from a dustbin.
6: Yes, Moriarty. When grit by thin invites someone to dine, they dine in the style to which they're accustomed. Yeah, have another filleted fish bone. Nourishment, that's what you'll need, my dear Count. Nourishment. Bring the roses back to your knees.
7: But grit by this life of luxury in this dustbin, it's so good to be true. What are you up to? What do you want from me? What is it? What powers do you want to be? I want powers.
6: We've never had it so good, have we?
7: Never had it so good. The life of you.
6: Well, I'll tell you. Now, I have a great plan, Moriarty. Soon this dustbin will be resting inside the Red Fort. And then I have a certain idea. But shh! Someone is approaching downwind.
7: Lucky for them.
1: Yes, it's me, folks. Where's my muffled speaking trumpet? I'm speaking through my muffled speaking trumpet from directly outside the main gate of the Red Fort. We disguised to look like Indian GPO engineers. Now to afford an entrance.
8: I can afford an entrance, Captain. I just had me slate money.
1: Right. Well, knock on the door with your slate.
8: Right. Knock, knock, knock.
9: Yum-bum-ba-da-boo! Ichi-kichi-koo! Tula, tula, yakadula, and your father, too. Now, what do you want, blamey? Knocking us up this time of night?
1: We're just testing a door knocker.
9: Did it work?
8: We don't know. We're waiting to see if anyone answers.
9: Well, I hope they hurry up. I can't stand here all night with my door open. It's bad enough standing here when it's shut.
8: All right, let's start again, then. Knock, knock.
9: Who's there?
8: Cohen.
9: Cohen who?
8: Cohen, answer the door.
9: So you're back?
8: No, it's me front, mate.
1: William, you're not getting any laughs. Let me try and be funny.
8: That's a laugh for a start, isn't it?
1: Red Blatter, we've come to disconnect your phone.
9: I haven't got one.
1: Don't worry, we brought one with us.
9: All right, little jokers. Come in.
1: Don't bother to wait up. We'll lock up for you.
9: Okay, and don't forget to put the cat out. He's a British spy.
10: You running swine, you give me away now. My disguise was perfect until you said that. Points to Mum's old drawers painted to look like tabby cat.
1: Cat, it's Secret Agent Blue Bottle. Just the fellow. Give me a hand to remove the fort door and get it back to camp.
10: But if we take it away, Captain, they'll notice it.
1: Nonsense. If it's not there, how can they notice it? If it was there, they'd notice, but then they wouldn't be anything to notice, would they? I mean, if it's not there, they wouldn't notice it. I mean,
11: We must have that door of the fort. Any news of Sigun and his blacked-up raiding party?
5: No, sir, but we've captured three natives who say they're Sigun blacked up.
11: What? Send them in.
1: Let me go. It's all a mistake, I tell you. Let me go, you fool.
11: Right. Now then, who are you three people?
1: Well, you're me, Sigun. I'm not a native. Look, I'll roll my sleeves up.
11: So, a native with European arms.
5: Sigun took the door of the fort down to the locksmith shop, where even now they are making a duplicate key.
6: No.
12: I don't know what's happening. I don't know what's happening here. I cannot quite understand.
6: We'll have it in a minute. You will have it right in a moment.
12: Using a tant amount of patience will bring it to a conclusion, I see.
6: This is a job for Hindu Stanley.
12: Do you realize the significance of getting this into important conjunction of static situation?
6: I do, yes.
12: Yes, all right, all right.
6: No.
12: Steady, Mr. Lakaji.
6: Hold on.
12: Most imperative that we keep this in great perspective so we get the condition right. You
6: absolutely,
12: understand?
6: I absolutely understand what you're saying.
12: Shabash.
6: Tiga.
12: Aapka dasta.
6: No, one moment, Mr. Lal Kaka. Would it not be more advantageous if we stood a door in the upright position?
12: You are speaking line 3 and I haven't spoken line 2 yet.
6: But I'm wondering whether the line 1 you were saying was replaced with her mother uttering the word.
12: You are coming, you are born by Bengali Babu and in Calicut long live. Missy give you 3 pence daily, but on Sunday?
6: I get none.
12: What will you do?
6: Or I shall die.
12: Then your wife and children will cry.
6: They will make a bonfire of me.
12: They will throw you in the sea.
6: What will be the end of me?
12: I don't know.
6: Oh dear.
12: Now to test the key out in the door we have made for this important door. Mr. Lakaji, will you please hold the end of the door in a position like so?
6: I will. But Mr. Lalkaka, would it not be more advantageous if we stood the door in the upright position?
12: Indeed, Mr. Lakaji, that is a splendid idea, admitting.
6: Of course, yes.
12: I will get Havildar's ingenious thing to hold the door upright against his face.
6: Giving you credit for your intelligence.
12: But I do
6: not see the point of having Havildar seen holding the door upright.
12: Please, letting me explain the reason in simplification terms, man. Listen, please.
6: I'm listening.
12: Will you kindly remain in a condition of serenity and calm?
6: All right.
12: And
6: all
12: I will explain the whole principle of the idea. Toodle pip.
6: Explain, chin-chin.
12: Chin-chin. Now, the natural position of the door is being upright. Is that right, so?
6: Indeed, yes.
12: Hooray.
6: I am in complete agreement with the statement you have just vouchsafed.
12: All right. Therefore, in this position, we are able to make the requisite preparation for the testing of the key. Is that right? That is so. That is so.
6: Now then, I will not see.
13: I'm standing by waiting immediately on your command.
6: Well, rest your little curry bag on the shelf and hold the door between yourself and us two persons on the opposite side.
12: Excellent indeed. Now then, we will insert the newly made key into the lock, so.
6: Oh, dear.
12: What is the trouble?
6: It is not correctly fitting into the lock. Haveldar Singh, a disaster has occurred for you. We fear you are locked in.
1: How's it going?
6: Sir, the key we made will not fit the Red Fort's door.
1: We must find out how to open this door. It's the only way we can get into the fort. Ah, has anyone here got a hairpin?
14: I've got one, sir.
1: It's time you went on leave, isn't it? See if this happens, opens it. Got it.
9: Yeah. I hope you put that cat out.
1: The red bladder. Major Blunlock. What is it? I've got the red bladder prisoned behind this door.
9: What?
14: Let's look around the back. There's nobody there.
1: He's escaped. Anyway, Major, you'll be pleased to know we've got the door to open.
14: Let me try.
9: So, Blunlock, hands up.
14: Let me go.
1: Good heavens. The Red Bellas captured Major Blunlock. I'll have to get this door back to the Red Fort at once and liberate Blunlock. Fall in the volunteer for a dangerous job.
9: But that only leaves me.
12: There'll be a silver collection later, what?
1: Splendid, Eccles. I want you to guard that door with your life.
9: Okay. There's something funny going on here. I don't know about you folks, but I think it's silly guarding a door. Wait a minute. Instead of me walking around it, I'll open it and walk through. That way I'll get to the other side quicker.
1: You fool, Eccles! You've let all the mutineers out! Quick, after me!
12: Right.
6: Meanwhile, inside the Red Fort.
9: Come, Blunlock! Sign this document given in India to us.
14: Touch wobble me danglers. Never. Never. Torture me. Lock me in a dark room with six beautiful women. I'll never sign.
9: Very well. I won't lock you in a dark room with six beautiful women.
14: Thank heaven saved.
9: Instead, me challenge you to a duel. Name your weapons.
14: One pair of clean underpants.
9: Oh, blimey. What you mean, mate?
14: I challenge you to a battle of wits. Namely, a 19th century underpants-wearing contest. We stand back to back, and the first man to wear out the seat of his pants dies of exposure.
9: I accept.
14: Are you ready? Back to back. Now, 48,000 paces. Quick march. Well, that got rid of him.
9: That's what you think.
14: Ah! You swine! You let your legs go without you.
9: Your time has come.
14: Oh!
9: Stand him against the wall.
14: What?
9: Firing squad, load.
15: Meanwhile, Seagun's relief column approaches.
1: You must hurry, men. Lift my feet. Lift.
15: Back at the fort.
9: Take aim.
15: Back at the Seagun.
1: Faster, men, faster.
15: Back at the fort.
9: Any last requests, Blunlock?
14: Yes, don't shoot me.
15: Back at the fort. Back at the Seagun.
1: Hurry, men!
15: while back at the fort...
16: Fire!
15: Back at the Seagoon.
16: Halt! Too late. Hold out, lads. Get your money. See you next week.
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33: They invented champagne. Night they invented. Mustn't disturb the little warm.
34: So hello, there man. You are, Percy.
33: Oh, hello, darling. I say you look positively radiant tonight.
34: Don't you positively radiant me? Oh. This is becoming a habit, isn't it?
33: Oh, now, Hyacinth.
34: It's got to stop, Percy. Every evening this week the same. You come in at midnight and in that condition.
35: That was an excerpt from 12 o'clock high. Another in our series, a film worth remembering, which is more than can be said for the next half hour.
36: However, for those with patience and understanding, here is a sort of radio show which is beyond our ken. Among those taking part are Jefferson Finch and his death-defying saxophone, Miss Martha Tidville, the Society for Cultural Relations with Gateshead, Chappersley Hargreaves Kai Wong, Edie Egwisk.
0: She's a bit of a mixer.
36: To continue, Hawkeye Goldberg and the last of the Mo Coens. Old Trafford Blacklock. And of course, Mr. Kenneth Horne, who prefers to remain anonymous. Ladies and gentlemen, Kenneth Horne.
1: Hello, good evening. Welcome to Beyond Our Ken, the show that most people have heard on and off. And most of them prefer it off. However, let me, as usual, tell you some of the things that have happened since we last met. On Monday, I decided to get a few things I still hadn't got for my garden. So I popped into my local nurseries. They had rows and rows of beautiful flowers there, but the ones I liked were in a group all by themselves. The chap said they were known as the lone hydrangeas. Which at one time I thought was rather amusing. Gone off it since. On Wednesday, I had to go over to Paris, so I took my pet budgerigar Happy with me. We went across by boat. Well, he's not too keen on flying. And I must say everyone was rather curious. I suppose it is a little unusual, although it's not the first time I've taken a bird to Paris. I had a bit of bother with the customs at Dover. When they checked my luggage, they just couldn't understand why I was taking half a dozen bottles of wine with me. Until I explained that if you really enjoy a good wine, the best place to have it is in France. However, I got my affairs over there settled satisfactorily. I decided to give up my Paris company, that's Horn Enterprises Limited. They sell naughty English postcards. And I was back in town on Friday, and I popped into my club in Pall Mall. One thing I always enjoy after lunch there is the intellectual conversation in the lounge.

0: Well, it hasn't changed at all. There's old Pudsey Waterhouse under a newspaper. He's always behind the times. And Humphrey Borum Stiff in his favorite chair. Same as usual.
1: Here's Dick's Horn, a double brander.
0: Two brandies, please. I didn't mean to disturb you, Humphrey.
1: Not at all. I was having a pretty terrible dream anyway. Some wild party out in Hollywood and two film stars were fighting over me. Ghastly.
0: What's ghastly about that?
1: It was Mr. Magoo and Tweety Pie. I must have dozed off. I was just thinking about my speech. I like to be at my best when I appear in front of the public.
0: The public what?
1: Didn't I tell you, Horn? The youth club has asked me to give them a speech.
0: Oh, really? What's the subject matter?
1: That's what I told them. What's it matter as long as it's interesting?
0: Well, why don't you talk on your favorite subject?
1: Oh, I don't think they'd be interested in hearing about me.
0: No. I meant your adventures in India.
1: Ah, a splendid idea. I could start with my early regimental days. Had a lot of amusing stuff there. Like the time I nipped off up the Khyber without a pass.
0: Oh, they'll love that.
1: Yeah, I'll never forget when Bulldog the Borum Stiff and I drank four officers' clubs dry and then threw the colonel into the swimming pool.
0: Bulldog Borum Stiff, any relation?
1: My mother, sir. And then I could go on about my hunting trips.
0: Yes, you do go on about them, don't you?
1: Always remember shooting my first tiger.
0: Oh, you too.
1: Rather a wonderful thrill. Yes, Horn's a dash good idea. Time some of these young'uns heard about real adventure. We've lost the old pioneering spirit these days.
0: Well, I disagree, Humphrey. There's plenty of enterprise in the 20th century. What about Hillary's conquest of Everest? And more recently, there was that expedition to the Himalayas in search of unidentified creatures.
1: Oh, which one was that?
0: Have another brandy, and you shall hear all about it. The Abominable Snowman, or Who Was That Yeti I Saw You With Last Night? It was in Lhasa, the capital of Tibet, that the members of the expedition assembled for final briefing from their leader, Captain Pogo Wentworth.
2: Well, so you're the lot who wish to share with me the dangers that lie ahead, huh? Now, does anyone want to back out?
3: No!
2: Pity, as I do. However, on an expedition like this, it's important that we all get to know each other frightfully well. Now, this is Professor Plunkett, F-R-I-S, F-R-I-S.
0: Oh, I no need to spell it.
2: And this is Sherpa Fred. He will say hello in Tibetan.
4: Hello in Tibetan.
2: This is Lorelei Medlicott.
5: Hello.
2: And finally, Mr. Quentin Peacock. You're some sort of writer, aren't you?
6: That's right, theatre critic of the Daily Digraph.
2: Theatre critic? I don't understand. Why should your paper have sent you out to the desolate wastelands of Tibet?
6: I gave a play a good notice.
2: I say, look here, we're wasting time. There's a long trek ahead of us. Now, here's the map. We'll set off across this plateau here.
0: Look, wouldn't it be better...
2: Belt up, Professor. I'm in charge of this expedition. Kindly remember that.
0: All right, Wentworth. There's no need to lose your temper. Just got up on the wrong side of Tibet this morning.
2: Now then, we have sufficient food supplies to reach the foot of the Himalayas.
6: Yes, but what are we going to do about food then?
2: There's a little Chinese restaurant to the north of Kathmandu. Sherpa, are the yaks loaded?
4: Oh, yes, sir. They have been on the booze all morning.
5: Say, aren't we taking that beautiful old shaggy thing along?
0: Of course Quentin's coming, aren't you?
6: She means the llama.
2: No, that'll not be necessary.
0: But why? Surely,
2: It's all right. There's no cause for the llama.
4: Here
1: What's he saying?
0: Well, as far as I can make out, he said, well,
1: yes, I know all that. What does it mean?
0: Well, he said any more corny jokes like that and he's not going.
2: All right, everyone. Let's
0: just a minute, Wentworth. We can't go yet. There's something we must do before we leave.
2: What's that?
0: Listen to Janet Waters.

0: What did you say, Wentworth?
1: I said I wish they'd turn these sound effects down a bit.
0: Ah! Oh, that's better. It's a good job we made camp in time.
2: Oh, Quentin, what an adorable pair of blue pajamas.
3: Blue pajamas, nothing. It's me. And look at my hair, full of icicles.
0: I thought they were curlers. Yeah.
3: Oh, bitter. Brrr. Brrr.
0: Stop shaking your head.
3: I can't help it. Ooh. Oh, I'm shivering.
0: Oh, yeah, have a drop of scotch.
3: Thanks, no ice.
4: It's a pity we lost that equipment during the ascent. Where are we, anyway?
5: Right up the crevasse without an ice pick.
2: I wonder if we're anywhere near Shangri-La.
4: Shangri-what?
2: Shangri-La. The perfect place that everyone has been seeking for years. A valley of happiness where there is eternal sunshine and laughter, where there are no problems, but only enduring pleasure.
0: How do you know about it?
2: I read it in a holiday camp advertisement.
0: Cannot waste time searching for paradise. Remember, we are looking for the abominable snowman. Quentin, stick your head out of the tent and see what he's like.
3: Right here.
0: What is it? Have you seen something?
3: No, I've got my head stuck. Oh,
0: I don't get enough flap. Now. Now then, let's strike camp and move on.
2: I'll just sweep the ice and snow over.
4: Good girl. Let us leave the glacier as we would wish to find it.
0: Come on!
4: So the party struggled on over the vast frozen peaks of the Himalayas. They were up 1 minute and down the next.
3: It's no use. I can't go on. Ah, I'm done for.
2: Oh, poor Quentin. He's collapsed in a heap.
5: It's all right. It's only snow.
4: Together, man.
0: He's going fast.
4: He's going next week if he doesn't stop barking the day.
3: It's all right. I'm feeling better now.
0: Oh, look here. Darkness is falling. We'd better make camp.
2: Look. Look. There in the snow. A huge footprint.
0: Oh!
2: It must be him.
0: No. Not yet, eh? This footprint was made by a bear.
5: Oh, Captain, Captain, the yaks have disappeared.
0: What? The animal's gone? How? Why?
4: There's your answer, Wentworth. Look, that notice over there.
0: What does it say?
4: Go home, yaks.
5: Please, Captain, something strange is happening. The ice, see, it is turning blue.
0: Oh, there must be those nasty little cracks in it.
6: Look out! Look out! The ice is giving way! Oh. Ah!

0: Oh, where am I? Wentworth, are you all right? Wentworth, you've changed. You've gone all beautiful.
1: Hello, handsome stranger. And lotus blossom. Here, let me smooth your brow.
0: Oh, thank you, Miss Blossom. Or is it Mrs. Blossom?
1: I do not understand.
0: Well, are you married?
1: Married? What is that?
0: You mean you don't know what marriage is?
1: No.
0: Well, tell me, have you ever heard of Adam Faith?
1: No.
0: Do you know what television is?
1: No.
0: So this is paradise.
1: Yes, you are in Shangri-La, where the sun shines all the time, where sweet fragrances pervade the air, and where the fruit gums are all black ones.
0: But where are my companions, Lotus Blossom?
1: There is Mr. Wentworth over there. See, he is talking to the young maiden taking a bath in goat milk.
2: Hello, I am Jasmine Petters.
3: Oh, how do you do? I'm Captain Pogo Wentworth. No, please don't get up.
2: Oh, you're nice, Pogo. Will you take a loving cup with me? It is a special rose petal tea, brewed with the magic perfumes of the Orient, flavored with exotic spices and the choicest essence of nectar.
3: Well, as long as it's wet and warm, I'm not that there.
0: Ah, there you are, Wentworth. Well, they were right. There is such a place as Shangri-La.
4: Isn't it glorious here?
5: I know. I was just thinking I shall never go to Bognor again.
4: Hadn't we better be going?
1: Oh, no, no. You're not leaving.
5: I'm afraid we shall have to. Come on, Professor.
0: By the way, where's Chirper Fred?
1: He's with Armand Lil. She is taking care of him.
0: Or vice versa.
5: Chirper! We're ready to leave. Come on.
6: What? And miss all this Shangri-La-La? Not in your life.
0: But this is for Britain. Think of the Union Jack.
6: Never mind the Union Jack. I'm all right.
5: Oh, come on, Professor. We're wasting our time. We'll go on alone.

0: further is it?
1: Not far. The last report of a Yeti was in this area. If we...
2: Wentworth!
1: What?
2: Look at those tracks.
1: Great Scott! Enormous! He must be a tremendous beast. Look out! There he is! The abominable snowman!
3: Good afternoon.
1: You're not...
3: Yes, I am. I'm the abdominal... I'm the... abdominal... I'm the Yeti.
0: What a horrible hairy creature.
3: Oh, you're just jealous. Yeah, what happened to you anyway? Don't tell me, I know. You stood up in helicopter.
0: All right, Professor. Now come along, we must capture him.
3: Oh, no, stop messing about.
0: Quick, the net!
3: No, I don't want that. My ear's perfectly all right. Just a little bit windswept, that's all.
0: Ready? Right, got him!
3: Yeah. Where are you taking me?
0: Back to England, my friend.
3: What's the weather like?
0: Don't worry, you'll feel at home. Well, Professor, we've done it. They'll be proud of us.
4: What an achievement, risking such dangers to bring the abominable snowman to Britain.
1: Yes, and we could so easily have stayed safely in that wonderful Shangri-La.
4: I can just imagine what they'll say.
1: What?
3: You must be dark, raving bonkers.
4: Well, so much for the Yeti, and now to our quartetti. Our resident songsters, the Hornets.

0: And so to the Kenneth Horne documentary feature, Hornorama. Yes, once again, Kenneth Horne and his team of investigators bring you a factual report on topics of immediate interest. And this week we present a close-up on leisure. Does the working man get enough rest?
1: And do the rest get enough work?
0: Come to think of it, does a small billiards player take a long rest when he's not playing?
1: That was Douglas Smith, and the operative word is was. Now, first, let's speak to this gentleman. Sir, how do you spend your spare time?
2: Well, speaking for myself personally, I spend most of my leisure hours playing tennis.
1: Do you, tennis, eh?
2: Tennis, yes.
1: Do you belong to a club?
2: Oh, yes, of course. There's the South Mimms Tennis and Squash Association. It so happens that I'm their star tennisser. They've christened me the Rose Bowl of South Mimms. At least, that is, until the last championship finals.
1: Oh, you were defeated.
2: Yes, I was. Most upsetting. You see, it was a most crucial stage in the match. We'd gone to deuce six times, both fighting for supremacy. My opponent served an ace, but I just got to it, and then I sent a cross-court forehand shot down the center. He sent up a lob, I sprang for an overhead smash, and it was so embarrassing.
1: Why, what happened?
2: I lost the set.

0: Now, here's a lady. Madam, have you got any particular hobbies?
1: Oh, yes, you see, I'm very keen on knitting and swimming.
0: You really enjoy doing these things?
1: Oh, yes. Mind you, sometimes the wool gets a bit soggy.
0: Well, now, one of the most modern pursuits seems to be the craze for speed. Any evening you could see the black-leathered riders on their bikes up and down the North Circular Road and congregating in the transport cafes to talk of their achievements. We're going to meet one of them now. Good evening, sir.
2: Good evening, too. Very nice of you to house me up here.
0: Not at all. I must say you're looking very smart.
2: Oh, yes, older. The old tight-fitting leather outfit is all the go these days.
0: Yes. Now, what's this printed across... What is it this printed across the back of your jacket?
2: The panther. Yes. That's me, sir. How do you like the skull and crossbones on me crash helmet?
0: Yes. Very impressive. I should think you've cut a pretty... I should think you've cut a pretty dashing figure up and down your bike, eh?
2: Oh, yes.
0: Tell me, sir, have you done a ton up the Great North Road?
2: Aye.
0: I mean...

0: mean, a ton, sir. It means, have you achieved 100 miles an hour?
1: What, on a penny farthing?
0: For most of us, leisure usually means pleasure, but there are those who prefer to occupy their spare time with a really worthwhile activity. Take, for instance, that nationwide fever to do it yourself. I suppose that being a home handyman is a worthy attribute, but can this sort of thing go too far?
2: Hello, Rodney.
3: Hello, Charles.
4: Well, what do you think of the new house?
1: It's divine. I can hardly believe you did it all yourself.
4: Well, I did.
1: Well, you're so handy-dandy. The decorations are so professional. How long did it take you?
4: Oh, mere 18 months.
1: Just look at the furniture. Oh, you're not going to tell me you made the furniture.
4: I am. I certainly did. I knocked it up from some old beer barrel.
1: Really?
4: Yes, I did. Oh. I call it my bittersweet.
1: Oh, you are an old do-it-yourself wag.
4: I mean, it's so much more economic. Mm. Now, what do you think it cost me? Go on. Yes. Have a go.
1: Well, I mean, you couldn't buy a suite of furniture like this under £150.
4: Oh. Cost me £300.
1: Oh, never mind. I'll try out one of your new chairs.
4: Oh, I'm sorry, Rodders, who sat on my power-operated hand drill.
1: Have you got a garage?
4: Have I got a garage? I put it up myself.
1: You didn't.
4: I did. 3 times.
1: Well, I don't know. This do-it-yourself craze has certainly got a hold on you.
4: Oh, Rodders, how terrible of me. I haven't offered you a drink.
1: Oh, no, it's all right, Charles. I'm on the wagon. But I'll tell you what, though. I'd love a glass of milk.
4: But of course, here you are.
1: What's this?
4: That pail. You'll find the cow in the kitchen.

Well, there you are. There'll be another Hornorama next week when the subject will be peep shows. Do they need looking into? Also, in next week's program, we shall be bringing you an excerpt from the new musical by Antonin Newley called The Strange World of Julian Slade. There'll be a discussion on the great controversy about how to pronounce the word controversy. And there'll be a cookery talk given by a well-known MP on how to make a cabinet pudding. Using your own constituents. So until next week at the same time, this is Kenneth Horne saying goodbye for now and leaving you with this thought from a listener. If laundry workers staged a walkout, would they be striking while the iron is hot? Good night.

You have either been listening to what I've just missed, Beyond Our Ken, a sort of recorded radio show. Under contract was Kenneth Horne. Under pressure were Kenneth Williams, Hugh Paddick, Betty Marsden, Bill Pertwee, Janet Waters, and the Hornets. Under the influence of Paul Fennelly were the BBC Variety Orchestra. Under fire, scriptwriter Eric Merriman. And under observation, our producer, Jakes Brown.

You know how much dogs love fresh meat. 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
2: Yeah.
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3: Late night music comes from the new health food nightclub, the Cenapara Gurgur.
1: Meanwhile, for those of you who are more easily pleased, here are 30 minutes of Reach Me Down Tat. As Kenneth Horne takes you round the horn. The story so far, a tremor ran through the room, barking and wagging its tail. As bewhiskered old family solicitor Betty Marsden prepared to read the will, adjusting her pince-nez, played by Bill Pertwee on the end of the supplement, she cleared her throat and started to read. Who would be the chief beneficiary? Would it be fragile Kenneth Williams, he of the porcelain complexion and terracotta legs? Or rugged, tweedy, outdoor dress designer Hugh Paddock? Suddenly a sound brought them all to their feet, as from the distant moors, played by the Fraser Hayes Four in black makeup, came an unearthly cry.
4: Hello, my name's Kenneth Horne. That was Douglas Smith, who appears by permission of the massed bands of the Brigade of Guards and Nappy Service. Now, here are the answers to last week's quiz. Question one was, of course, the musical question, and the answer was... Although I would accept... But on no account will I accept... And I rather like... Question two was the who am I question. And the answer to that was Kenneth Horne. And not as Mrs. Samantha Hogsbottom of Guildford said, Mrs. Samantha Hogsbottom. The answer to question three was in three parts as follows. Over the top, under the arm, and halfway up the Edgware Road. Now, to be educational and serious for a moment. Today, the initials FM are usually taken to mean frequency modulation or field marshal, but exactly 300 years ago today, they had a more sinister meaning. For it was in April 1665... that a certain Dr. Edwin Chattelforth shocked the world by announcing the invention of forcemeat. Now, reactions to his invention were immediate and far-reaching. The normally phlegmatic British were aroused to a state of frenzied apathy. It wasn't the actual taste of the stuff that affected people. It was the methods by which the meat was forced. And it wasn't long before the RSPCFM was founded. And rigid restrictions were introduced to ensure that meat was forced in as humane a way as possible. No longer when passing the forced meat factory did one hear the plaintive cries of, "Oh, you're forcing me too hard." Or, "Stop it, you're giving me a headache." And forced meat operatives were instructed to use phrases like, "Come along now, there's a good meat." But a cloud still hung over the forcemeat industry, and in an attempt to change the climate of public opinion, the manufacturers tried to popularize persuasion meat. And one actually produced and marketed a product called unforced meat, and in fact tried to set up a society for the propagation of unforced meat, or SPUM. But people thought that spum sounded rude. Unforced meatballs were blackballed, and the blackballs eventually became caviar. Now, all this comes out in a government white paper issued today under the title of The Extraordinary Pastimes of Mrs. Amelia Dinwiddie Price Fourpence, and I thought you ought to know. And now, onto the section of our show which is devoted to the backroom boys of the BBC.
5: Are they ever coming out?
4: That's all. How do the BBC go about recruiting talent for their programmes? Well, every day in Broadcasting House, a panel of experienced producers hold a series of public auditions, sorting the sheep from the goats.
6: Would you come in, Mr. Irvine?
7: Grant Thuckock. Grant Thuckock. J.
5: Please, my old grandfather, chief rabbi.
6: Did you say the chief rabbi?
5: Oh, no, no, no, not the chief rabbi. In fact, if you want to split hairs, I'm not chief rabbi at all. Not any kind of rabbi. I come to that. I'm not even Jewish. You see, it's an assumed title. Assumed. Title voluntary. I give it myself, you see. Like the other one, Rabbi Burns. Because it's the voices told me, you see, the voices. I have the voices.
7: Oh, right. You have the voices. You've had the call.
5: Not for days. But when I do have it, the voices tell me what to do. Go forth, they say. Go forth, the voices. Go forth. Go up the pictures. Go up the pictures and rip up the seats, they say. Or wander abroad, they say. Wander abroad upon the public thoroughfares, shouting and mumbling and making gestures at people.
8: Yes, it's very, very interesting. But why come here?
5: The voices, they told me. And did they not say unto me, go forth, Grunt Fattock, my child. I said, go forth, creep up the BBC and make a nuisance of yourself. I want to be discovered.
6: I've no doubt you will be, but doing what?
5: Couldn't I be a contestant on What's My Line? I do a very good mime. Here, look.
8: Good heavens, you can't do that for a living.
5: Oh, no, that's my hobby.
6: Well, put them back on at once. You couldn't even write that on the blackboard, anyway.
5: This is my occupation. What's this mime?
7: What is that supposed to represent?
5: Me climbing up the drain pipe to Judith Chalmers' flat.
6: Quite unsuitable.
5: I'd be very good on What's My Line. Besides, I have something in mind regarding Lady Barnett. I'd wait till she got the mask on. Then I'd creep up on all fours.
7: Grandfather, please do.
5: Well, it's the voices, you see.
8: Anyway, What's My Line is off the air.
5: Well, This Is Your Life. I'd make a good subject for that. Or I could be on one of your variety programs. I don't mind as long as there's women involved. See, I'm a man of many parts, you know. Yes, most of them unwashed. I have many acts of a daring and mysterious nature. To wit and viz, J.P.'s my Grunt Fattock impersonator.
7: Well, would you like to show us some of your impersonations now?
5: Well, this one never fails to get a round of applause. You listen closely and shut your eyes. Yes. Shut your eyes. And you'll feel he's in the room with you.
9: Clear off, Advent. Clear off, Advent. I want to set fire to the Houses of Parliament. I will.
5: There. What do you think of that?
6: Who was it?
5: It's my brother Arnold. He's truly, for everyone knows, a truly amazing impersonation.
8: No doubt, Mr. Grunt Fattock, but who would recognize it?
5: Oh, the magistrate at Bow Street. So would my brother Arnold. He's being detained during Her Majesty's pleasure. Although what pleasure anyone could get out of detaining my brother Arnold, I can't imagine. But I digress. I digress here.
9: Thank you.
5: I have other talents of a more commercial nature. There's the great Grunt Fattock illusionist. See him saw the lady in half. Saw the lady in half.
7: You actually saw a lady in half?
5: Well, I haven't done yet, but I'm willing to have a go at anything. Or you have your debonair Grunt Fattock in a singing and dancing mood. Shall I burst forth into golden song?
6: Oh, very well, if you must, but hurry up.
5: I'll out and about on the streets all day, hawking the green bird. whole night for flowers can't be ours. You can tell me, sir, I'm here, girls, night, French bean. Curly little bit, because it's all nice and brown. And it's ball of my power, I like a ball of power. And it's all the best, it's all for town. Good, isn't it?
6: Yes, thank you very much, Mr. Gunfutter. Yes, thank you. It might be a little difficult to place you in a program in the near future, but why don't you try somewhere else, say commercial television?
5: I did. It was them sent me to you.
4: And next week we'll be having another look at the backroom boys of the BBC.
1: Now, a further episode in the career of the world's sexiest policeman.
10: Horns alone.
11: This week, who killed the amazing Proud Basket?
5: Well, don't look at me.
4: Go straight to jail. Do not pass go. Do not collect £200.
12: Okay, it's your move, Captain.
4: All right. Oh, look, my flat iron has landed on your old Kent Road.
12: Okay, honey, it's a double. Throw again. Ah, oh, you've got snake's eyes.
4: Yes, I know. My nose is no bargain either.
12: No, honey, but you're all man.
4: Hello. Hello, Captain Horn, Homicide and Invisible Mending. What? Who? When? Good grief. Where? Fantastic. Incredible. That's the most macabre thing I've ever heard.
12: What is it?
4: Wrong number. Now, where were we? Captain Horn? What? I'll be right over. There's been a tragedy at Fidget's Mammoth Circus. The amazing Proud Basket has been murdered.
11: Well, sir, what happened was, the amazing Proud Basket was in the middle of his act with Rumpo, the wonder dog, when he was shot from behind.
4: Have you recovered the bullet?
11: Yes, sir, I've got him outside.
4: Him?
11: Yes, Otto, the human cannonball.
4: Bring him in.
11: All right, Mr. Otto, the captain wants to talk to you.
13: Guten Tag, Captain.
4: All right, Otto, now tell us everything you know.
13: Everything I know? Very well. Bugwort is a species of New Zealand grass which sometimes grows to the height of 10 inches.
4: You're holding something back.
13: All right, you're bound to find out sooner or later. The world knee trembling record is held by Mrs. Ludwig Zappel. You have got it out of me.
4: But what about the murder? Now tell me what happened in your own words.
13: You mean I'm You mean I can drop this ridiculous accent? Can I?
4: Yes, of course.
13: Oh, good. It's a terrible strain on my epiglottis.
4: Oh, well, drop it.
11: We want to know who fired you at the amazing Proud Basket.
13: I don't know. I don't know. I was in me cannon waiting to be shot through me flaming hoop. Yes, and into me safety net when someone altered the aim of the cannon. The next thing I know, I've been let off, and there I was, hurtling straight at the amazing Proud Basket.
4: You've no idea who did it.
13: Ask the ringmaster. He hated Proud Basket.
4: Well, I better go and talk to him. Oh, and Sergeant, send Crazy Otto here down to ballistics and see if there's any fingerprints on him or if he's been tampered with in any way.
14: Fidget's Mammoth Circus, tonight at 8. See the incredible Rumpo the Wonder Dog, the world's most sagacious canine. How does he do it?
15: How does he do what?
14: Mind your own business. See General Tom Lackwind, tiny but perfect. See the blood-curdling Rasputins. See Madame Negrescu, the tattooed lady, covered from head to foot with reproductions of the world's great masterpieces. See her Picasso. Admire her El Greco. And wonder at our Watto.
4: Excuse me, are you the owner of the circus? I'm Captain Horn.
10: Oh, sorry, I've already got a hairless marvel.
4: No, I'm from the police.
10: Don't tell me the Rasputins have been at it again.
4: Why, have they been acting strangely?
10: No, for them it's normal. Take young Neddy Rasputin. I mean, last night he come in reeking of beer and mumbling. Did one handspring, climbed into the audience, clattered a kid round the ear, and then lurched off again muttering foul oaths. That was his contribution to the evening's fun.
4: What sort of act do these blood-curdling Rasputins do?
10: Them? Oh, they're the lovable clowns they are. You'll find them in that caravan over there.
4: Mrs. Yeti Rasputin, I'm Captain Horn, police.
15: You're not taking my nephew away from me. No, you're not. He never nicked that wallaby from Whipsnade. No. He followed him home, hopping. No, don't send him back to that place. I'll keep him locked up, I swear it.
4: It's you I wanted to see, Mrs. Rasputin.
15: Oh, I never did put that advertisement in that stationer's window. Besides, even if I did, I do give French lessons. Oh, don't let them send me back to that place. Ned! Tell the constable!
16: Yeah, you're not taking my mummy!
15: No!
16: Don't you take my mummy!
15: No!
16: No, you're not taking my mummy!
15: No!
16: Don't take my mummy away! Who's going to do my mending and washing? Who's going to scramble me eggs?
4: Nothing suspicious there. Now, who else is there? Oh, yes, Madame Negresco, the tattooed lady. She'll be in this caravan here.
17: Come in.
4: Oh, I'm Captain Horn, please. Oh, I'm sorry, I didn't know you were putting your little boy to bed.
10: Little boy? Good heavens, man, I'm 42.
17: I'd like you to meet my husband, General Tom Lackwind, the smallest man on earth.
10: Late of the Queen's Own Light Mounted Fox Terriers. Petite, but perfect in every detail. Balance me on the palm of your head.
4: Yes, well, perhaps some other time. Now, I believe that you both knew the amazing Proud Basket.
17: Yes, of course. I knew Cosmo. He and Tom here both wanted to marry me, but Cosmo only wanted me for my tattoos.
10: Yes, he just wanted to get his hands on her watto.
17: You see, it was an original.
4: Oh, how'd you know?
17: It was signed across the bottom. So when I chose to marry Tom, Cosmo became crazed with jealousy. One night when I was asleep, he crept into my caravan and... No, please. I can't bring myself to say it.
10: Tell him, my dear, it's bound to come out sooner or later.
17: He crept in and tattooed a moustache on my Mona Lisa.
4: So that's why you killed him?
10: She didn't kill him, Captain. I did. That man disfigured my wife's masterpiece. He didn't deserve to live. Yes, I killed him. Now, don't try anything, Captain. This revolver I'm holding is pointing straight at your knee.
17: Give yourself up, Tom. You won't get a long stretch.
10: No, I can't face it. I'm going to end it all.
17: Come down off that chest of drawers.
10: No. I'm going to jump.
17: Tom!
4: Don't look. It's not a pretty sight.
17: What a tragic end.
4: Yes, the old Swanee whistle and thud usually gets much bigger laugh than that.
18: Double three, Captain. That's my boot landed on your waterworks.
4: I'll overlook it this time, but don't let it happen again. Now, my turn. Ah, community chest. Now, what does it say?
18: Pay £10 fine or take a chance.
4: Well, I'll take the chance. Of my age, you don't often have one. And that's Horn's Law. If I told you that you were now about to witness an incredible feat of foot juggling, rope spinning, and hair-raising antics on the high wire, you'd be surprised. but not nearly as surprised as the Fraser Hayes Four, who are merely planning to sing a song. And it's a track from their new LP, Michael Chaplin at the National Assistance Board.
19: Fraser Hayes Four.

0: Thank you, the phrase A is for. You gave us quite a turn there. Now, trends. This is the part of the show designed for the new getaway with it people, as opposed to people like Kenneth Williams, who've been getting away with it for years. First, fashion.
1: Peekaboo toes are back.
0: Oh, good. They'll go with my peekaboo feet, won't they?
2: Sally Tuffin has done something incredibly saucy with a length of hopsack.
1: Many times. Many times.
0: Well, if I was her, I'd plead the headaches again, I think.
3: The theatre. Bruce Forsyth is still drawing in the public.
4: Drawing in the public what?
0: The trend in the theatre can...
4: The
0: I'll tell you after. The trend in the theatre continues towards the 30s. Following the revival of Noel Coward's plays such as Private Lives and Hay Fever, comes yet another revival, Private Fever. And here is an excerpt.
1: Happy, Charles.
5: Ecstatically. Incredibly. And yet, somehow sad. And you, Fiona?
1: I'm sad too. Heartbreakingly, poignantly, unutterably sad, and yet somehow happy.
5: Yes. I know.
1: I know you know.
5: I know you know, I know.
1: Yes, I know. And now it's over between us. Finally, irrevocably, indisputably, ultimately, inexorably over.
5: Yes. I've sensed it too.
1: I know.
5: I know you know.
1: I know you know, I know.
5: Yes. I know. Even in spite of what happened between us at Biarritz.
1: Yes.
5: And Can.
1: Yes.
5: And on the Maharaja's yacht at Tobago.
1: Yes, yes.
5: And on the terrace of the casino at San Remo.
1: Yes.
5: And in the doorway of that horse meat shop in Balls Pond Road.
1: Yes, my love. Even in spite of that. In fact, perhaps in some unutterably poignantly incredible way, because of that.
5: Then, this is goodbye?
1: Yes.
5: Oh, God, Fiona. You're sending me out of your life forever.
1: Yes, Charles, I am. It's better this way. Please, please, please go now, my darling.
5: But, Fiona...
1: No. Don't say anything. Just walk away from me. Don't look back. Please, my darling, please. Don't look back.
5: Goodbye.
6: I told you not to look back.
0: And now, travel. Here are some useful suggestions for trendy, with-it holidays. Have you ever thought of potholing?
1: Many times.
0: But frankly, your best bet is to do what I did. Go to a good, established travel agency. I popped into one in Chelsea last week. It was called Bona Tours Limited. Hello? Anybody there?
7: Oh, hello. I'm Julian, it's my friend Sandy.
8: Oh, it's Mr. Horn. Don't you remember us?
0: Well, how could anybody forget you? You're those two out-of-work actors from Rent-A-Chap.
8: Yes.
7: Yes, that's right. We're filling in here between engagements on the telly.
0: Well, I wonder if you could advise me on a holiday. I thought about Capri.
7: Oh, Capri.
8: Lovely.
7: If you're lucky, you might get Gracie to sing your number. Funny. But, I mean, even if she's not there, you could get old Boris to mend a fuse for you.
8: Or if you don't want to stay in one place, why don't you try camping?
7: Oh,
8: it's all the rage in Europe. They love it. Camping's ever so popular in the south of France.
7: Yes.
8: The people you find on those campsites in the south of France are very friendly.
0: Yes, I suppose. May I? I suppose that's what's known as en tête cordiale.
7: Oh, it goes trope noir. But, I mean, if you want a really sophisticated holiday, you could go to that place on the Côte d'Azur where that little chap lives. What's his name now? Prince,
0: Littler?
7: No.
8: Don't tell me. No.
7: You know him.
8: No, don't tell me.
7: Little chap with a moustache. Owns his own country. Prince Rini, is it?
8: Oh, no, don't tell me, no.
7: Married that beautiful blonde film star.
8: No, don't tell me, no. Yes, Gene Kelly.
7: Oh, you daft fool. Gene Kelly. Barbara Kelly.
8: Oh.
7: One with the earrings, married to Edwin Braden.
8: Now him, great airy fool.
0: Not Edwin. Surely you mean Bernard Braden.
7: Oh, yes, that's right. The one who makes his living being satirical and advertising soup. Yes, that's it. Monte Carlo,
0: no, I don't fancy.
8: Well, what else is there? Let's see, you can go cruising. You have your cruising. We often go cruising, don't we, Julie?
7: Speak for yourself.
8: Thank you. There's your paddling up the Orinoco, your fortnight at the holiday camp in England. You know they advertise that on the telly.
7: Yes.
8: Still, from what you see, you wouldn't enjoy it. It's all full of millionaires and air stewards and models and film producers all battling to get in the knobbly knees contest.
0: Now, it sounds too sophisticated for me. I'd like to go somewhere different.
7: Well, why don't you try one of our guided tours to classical Greece? 20 guineas, 15 days, 32 philosophers.
8: Oh, yes, you'd enjoy that. That includes a trip to Olympus, stay at the Parthenon,
7: and a
8: visit to the actual place where Socrates laboured on his symposium.
0: Yes.
8: It's included in.
0: It is.
8: It's all
0: yes.
8: in.
0: Yes, good.
8: That is all well. In. No, that is.
0: Well, I think I'll take that. It's very me. But now, one thing, how come you can do all this for 20 guineas?
8: Well, you see, it's a package holiday, but with a difference.
0: What's that?
8: We post you there. You see, you're in the package.
0: Well, that's my holiday taken care of, and I'm looking forward to it. So for the next few weeks, I shall be swatting up my Greek philosophers, studying my Plato, brushing up my Copernicus, and if I can manage it, I shall make a point of looking up my Aristotle. Well, that's it for this week, except to give you the results of our limerick competition, and this is the one we have chosen. It comes from a listener, an anonymous listener, from London SW5, and goes like this. A professional wrestler from Lee, while rehearsing a bout for TV, stuck his thumb up his nose, dislocated his toes, and insisted on double the fee. Well, we thought that was rather nice. Well, now, that's it for this week, except to give you the new limerick for next week. Now, the limerick begins with these two lines. The pink-spotted thrush of Bengal has a very peculiar call. And I'll repeat that. The pink spotted thrush of Bengal has a very peculiar call. And to the sender of the best completed limerick goes this week's prize of two horse brasses and one who isn't. Cheerio. See you next week.
4: That was Round the Horn, starring Kenneth Horne, with Kenneth Williams, Hugh Paddick, Betty Marsden, and Bill Pertwee. On the musical side, you heard the Fraser Hayes Four and Edwin Braden and the Hornblowers. The script was written by Barry Took and Marty Feldman and produced by John Simmons.
9: We had a party last night. 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
6: Powd of Crow.
7: Well, Mr. Croydon, it's delightful to welcome you here into our studio audience tonight. Now then, how's life?
6: I wouldn't know, mate.
7: Isn't he a panic? Now, well, Mr. Croydon, you appear to be sitting on your own.
6: No, it's just the way my legs are crossed. Yeah.
7: Well, tell us a bit about yourself. Are you married?
6: Yeah, I've got a wife, weighs 33 and a half stone.
7: I see, and do you have a job?
6: I find it impossible.
7: Yes. Well, now tell me, what's that strange crumpled-looking thing on your head?
6: That's me face.
7: No, further up.
6: Oh, that's me shoulder-length platinum blonde wig.
7: Yes. I notice you're also wearing a slit-to-the-thigh red satin skirt, see-through blouse and fishnet tights.
6: That's right, yes, yes.
7: Do you always go around dressed like that?
6: Only when times are hard. Here, would you like to hear something funny?
7: Don't sit on the microphone.
6: Oh, sorry. Here. Here, your people, they treated me to a meal in the canteen at lunchtime.
7: Oh, that's nice.
6: Yeah, they bought me a BBC salad and something to wash it down with.
7: Oh, yes, what was that?
6: DDT. Here, I got that one for causing a breach of the peace.
7: Yes, well, it certainly seems to have worked. Well, thank you very much, Mr. Croydon.
6: I'll tell you another thing, Mr. Frost.
8: Just to remind you, you're listening to The Berkis Way, the not-to-be-believed comedy show, which continues now with an announcement which is not to be believed.
9: Well, we have to interrupt there, I'm afraid, because we've just received a report from the Ministry of Defence that a number of very large spherical objects appear to have been sighted over several major European cities, including Paris, Brussels, and Moscow. Although there can be no confirmation of this at present, international radar sources point to the objects having travelled from the direction of the planet Mars, and there is some indication that there may well be more of them on the way. In accordance with instructions received within the last 5 minutes from Her Majesty's government, The domestic radio and television networks, together with the commercial broadcasting stations, are to close down their transmitters in order to block all outgoing radio signals. Listeners are therefore urgently requested to switch off their radio sets, please, now.
10: Right, if you've done that, please listen carefully. Radar intelligence information suggests that a mass assault on Earth by Martian missiles is likely to occur within the next 24 hours. The populations of all the major continents on Earth can therefore expect to be massacred at approximately 0900 hours our time. There is no cause, however, for alarm. Although the invaders are expected to blow the Earth to bits and wipe out every trace of civilization on the planet, there is no cause whatever for any of our listeners to panic. Martian radio news at 6:30. Now, back to your programs.
6: Bouncing bombs, and that was the end of the Irish Air Force. Mind you, I was very lucky in the war myself. I managed to get 50 to 1 each way on Germany.
11: Amazing, Lord Russian émigré. And I understand you had an exemplary record in the army. You escaped from Colditz 13 times and were never recaptured once.
6: Correct, yes. Your readers may also like to know that I was the one who first put up the money for that devastating modern-day terror. Oh, what's he called now? Neutron bomb?
11: Newton John.
6: Yes. That's right. Well, I was responsible for it. Hence the hurried plastic surgery operation. And, of course, I also...
12: Your two 19th century classical poetry associates are here, Lord Russian émigré.
6: Oh, right. Send them in. You'll have to excuse me for a moment here, I'm afraid. Oh, come in, 19th century classical poetry associates. This is Jean Ego Trip, who works for the Daily Express in lieu of suicide. She's writing my obituary.
11: But you're not dead.
6: Shh, don't tell her. She thinks she's got a scoop. Now then, pull up your trousers and sit down. Listen, I'm sorry to drag you in here, but I've had Wordsworth and Tennyson pestering me on the phone all day long for more material. How's it going?
13: Well, the submissions have been drying up a bit just lately, sir, so we've sent out a new circular to all the writers asking for more one-liners.
6: Yes, but what have you got so far?
11: Well, here are some of the ones we've selected already, sir. Chris Adams of Watford has sent this one in, sir. Half a league, half a league, half a league onward, all in the valley of death, wrote Nora Crint of Bingley.
6: Great, printed.
11: Don't you think the tag could be made a bit stronger, sir? Say something like, wrote 600?
6: No. Nora Crint has quite a nice smack. If my memory serves me right. Yes, I'll shove that one through to Wordsworth for his daffodil spot. Sometimes you get a good one once it's rewritten. What was that one we had last week, boys, from Shakespeare?
13: Oh, yes, from Bad Toupee of Stoke-on-Chris. Shall I compare thee to a bag of gravel?
6: That's it. Obviously, we had to rewrite that one.
13: Shall I compare Rod Stewart to a bag of gravel?
6: Now then, let's see here. I see Chris McGee, Chris of Reading, has sent in another lorry load of stanzas. Here now, what have we got here? Here, Art, listen to this. I wandered lonely as a cloud that floats on high o'er vales and hills, when all at once I saw a crowd, a host of golden daffodils. Beside the lake, beneath the trees, they nestled soft as babies, fluttering and dancing in the breeze like Magnus Pike with rabies.
11: It's a bit hit and miss with him, isn't it?
6: Well, yes, it is. Yes. Cut two lines, though. I think we may have something.
11: Sir, are you sure?
6: Sure, Schmore. You look, you insisted on the Lady of Shalott snuffing it in the one last week.
11: But that was very poetic. She floated to destiny on a stream representing the lyrical mysticism of the end of the earth.
6: Well, I like the original end, where she went for a pint of Winkles on the Claremont Pier Lowestoft.
11: But that isn't lyrical.
6: No, but it is the end of the earth. Now, let's get on. Here's one we haven't opened. It's from the BBC Radio Presentation Department. Let's see what it is.
11: This is Radio 4.
6: Useless. Standard rejection note for that one.
13: Oh, hang on, sir. Look, there's more.
11: Well, with the time on Radio 4 just coming up to date, we present another edition of Disgusted Orson Welles, a critical look at people who lumber up to the microphone and say...
14: Good evening. The story I have to relate tonight is one of unmitigated horror, nameless dread, and ineffective throat pastels. As we go about our humble and daily lives on this planet, some of us often harbor the conviction that we are not alone. Others often think they are alone and end up with a conviction. Yet who would believe that millions of miles away from Earth, next to the John Travolta Ideal Home Exhibition, minds immeasurably fatter than me would be conspiring to invade our world in a grim scenario that would become a matter of life and Dennis Waterman, and could very easily spell the Ned of civilization.
15: The War of the Worlds by H.G. No Relation. Adapted for radio by scaring the living daylights out of everybody. Special panicking noises by the BBC radiophonic milksop. Narrated and overrated for Orson Welles Productions by the big fat thing at the other end of his cigar. Part 1. The Coming of the Martians.
14: My story begins late one night in the middle of a remote common in Sussex. 9 months later, I was born. During my childhood, I liked nothing better than to play with my trusty old sledge, Rosebud.
16: Sorry, dear, we had to lose that bit for time.
14: Oh, damn. I'll get it in one day. My life's ambition was to go into journalism, but at 16 I failed my test as proofreader for The Sun because I couldn't count up to 2. So I became a reporter, and in October that year came the story of a lifetime. It all began innocently enough with a harmless report about shooting stars.
11: Good evening and welcome to Tomorrow's World, in which we look at shooting stars and how it would improve celebrity squares. Over to you, Kieran. We'll also have a report on a number of strange lights, which have just been identified as unidentified flying objects. Kieran? But first, the saucer-shaped lights, what are they? Kieran Prendeville has the details. Well, leading scientists have assured us there's no need to panic and barricade yourself in an underground shelter, because apparently it's not another awful series of Butlin's commercials. So, let's speak to a man who has actually seen the lights, insurance salesman and chartered hypocrite, Mr. Arthur Adams.
17: Good evening.
11: I think we'll leave that to the experts, if you don't mind, Mr. Adams. Now, I believe you're a happily unmarried man with one wife and live in a small two-up, two-down crossword clue in Surrey.
17: No, that's quite untrue.
11: Now, Mr. Adams, as you know, we take these sightings very seriously, so would you just tell us, in your own lies, please, what you saw yesterday morning?
17: Well, it was a sort of large cigar-shaped object up in the air, and behind it were a number of other cigar-shaped objects.
11: And where was this?
17: In the tobacconist's.
11: Adams, get out.
17: Certainly.
11: Well, I've just been handed an urgent note from our producer, who should be ashamed of himself. So, let's go over instead. Now to Hampstead Heath, where I'm told a strange alien vehicle has just landed. Our reporter on the scene is Will, here I am standing.
18: Will, here I am standing on Hampstead Heath. Just 100 yards away from this strange spherical vehicle, believed by experts to have originated from the planet Mars. With me on my right here to discuss the authorities' contingency plans is the Chief Commissioner of the Metropolitan Police, Mr. Bill, you down there with the glasses.
19: Hello.
18: Where exactly does all this strategic anti-Martian offensive take place?
7: Right here inside this tent.
18: Inside this what, sorry?
7: Tent.
18: Oh, yes, I wanted to ask you about that, Mr. You down there with the glasses. What exactly is the reason for erecting an 80-foot-high circus tent around a potentially dangerous alien spacecraft? Mr. You down there with the glasses, I put it to you that this so-called defence plan you're carrying out in front of these outside broadcast news cameras is in fact a cheap attempt by the BBC to make another edition of Seaside Snowtime Big Top Special.
7: Utter rubbish.
18: Well, whatever it's called. And that you... You, Mr. You down there with the glasses, are not in fact a policeman at all, but the controller of BBC One Television. You are further charged that on or about the... Oh, good God, something's happening. The hatch on that spaceship's opening.
11: Well, just a reminder that the report you're listening to should not be taken seriously. This is purely a work of fiction, and we would not wish to cause our listeners any undue concern over these references to a Martian invasion of Earth. This is all totally made up and pretend, so there's no need to panic over it. The one to panic over is the real invasion of Earth, which, as mentioned earlier, is expected to result in a complete massacre of civilization at 0900 hours. Listeners who wish to panic over this completely bona fide invasion of Earth are advised to run about the streets shouting hysterically, looting shops, and wearing thick woolly underpants in a futile attempt to avoid obliteration. If you are unable to panic yourself because you are old, handicapped, or a cabinet minister, do not panic. Special government panic stations are being set up all over the country so that trained experts can worry themselves sick on your behalf. Panic stations are easily recognised as they sound like this.
19: Oh, Crumb!
18: Government panic station? What? Oh, no! Health teeth! Oh, I want my mommy! Not at all, madam. Goodbye. Oh, dear, we've really copped it this time. What are we going to do?
20: Excuse me.
18: We're all going to be killed. Yes?
20: Is this the place where I come to panic?
18: Well, it's not Pontine's holiday camp, is it?
20: Oh, thank you. That answers my second question. Well, I'd like to enlist as a government panicker, please.
18: I see. And what sort of experience have you had?
20: Experience?
18: Yes, experience. Here at this panic station, all the staff have to have proven track records in driving themselves putty with fear. Frimson over there has the DSO for wetting the bed over the monthly trade figures. Gradner, the man next to him, banging his head against the wall, he's developed 14 ulcers and a hernia over the prospect of a sudden blancmange shortage. And, of course, Jobes is attached to the Price Commission.
20: Which one is he?
18: The one changing his trousers. So, you see, competition is very fierce. Now then, what's your name?
20: Toucalm. Ronald Toucalm.
18: I see. Children?
20: No, thanks.
18: Right. Put them on again, Miss Crabtree. Let's give you a tryout now, shall we? In your own time, please. In your own time. Panic.
20: Right. Oh, dear. Still, worse things happen at sea.
18: Is that it?
20: Yes. Did I pass?
18: I don't quite know how to lie about this here, but wasn't much of a panic, was it?
20: I did have butterflies in my stomach.
18: Lunching at the British Museum restaurant has nothing to do with it. Now, try again.
20: Right. Oh, knickers.
18: Yes, that's a bit better. But it's not exactly going to start rioting in the streets, is it? I mean, one painfully inept bleating of oh, knickers is hardly going to bring out the National Guard with CS gas and rubber bullets to quell the frenzied mass hysteria of uncontrolled maniacal humanity, is it? You might just as well go out and blow a trick donkey's whoopsie. Put that down!

0: Earth, Danny?
1: Disgusting. I think we should pull out immediately.
2: Here, here. Since my bill's been posted out there, I haven't been getting a wink of sleep at night.
0: You want to be careful he don't come back and catch you, girl.
2: That's true.
3: The invasion operation was imperative. The puny Earthlings must be destroyed if we are to conquer the solar system.
1: Yeah, here we go again, bloody right-wing cant.
3: The imperial might of Mars will never be crushed.
4: Hey, look, who is that bloke? He seems a bit funny to me.
0: Oh, Zorger on Rage XXL5. He works down a fish market. Oh. He's one of these strict orthodox Martians. You know. Still quite a few of them about. Very, very devout bug-eyed monsters they are.
3: We of the Red Planet are indomitable.
4: Same again all round, is it? JC for you, Sid.
1: No, I better not. Just have a tomato juice with Worcester sauce this time, Albert.
4: Oh, right. Jacko, yours was the scotch.
0: Not for me, no. I'll tell you what. Could I have a crème de menthe instead?
4: A what?
0: A crème de menthe. With a thin slice of lemon and a cherry on a stick.
5: Oh, God.
0: You don't mind, do you?
4: What?
0: I mean, only some people are a bit embarrassed about asking.
4: Oh, no. Zorgron, yours was the pint of bitter.
3: No, better not. I'm driving. I'll have a weak ginger beer shandy.
5: Oh, no.
4: I want to die. I want to crawl into a hole in the ground.
3: Pardon?
4: Nothing. Barman?
6: Yes?
5: Oh, God.
4: Can I have one tomato juice with Worcester sauce, a creme de menthe with a slice of lemon and a cherry on a stick, and a weak ginger beer shandy, please?
6: Sorry, mate, they're all off.
0: Hey, I'll tell you what, Albert, I'll tell you what. Make mine a sissy special lemonade with ice and a splash of pansy water.
4: What?
0: And could I have a small slice of sweetie pie? It's a new range they got in. I'm a bit peckish, see?
4: Sweetie pie?
0: Yeah.
1: Oh, yeah, and look, I don't want to put you in any trouble, Albert. I'll just have a whoops ducky liqueur. And, hey, what was that cocktail you tried yesterday, Jacko?
0: A black sailor.
1: Oh, yeah, that's it. A black sailor for me.
5: I don't believe this.
1: Yeah, a small black sailor with a top off and a little packet of Puffo's peanuts.
5: Oh, God, I'm going to shoot myself.
3: And I'll have a pint of export.
4: Oh, great. Oh, thank goodness for that. A pint of export.
3: No, hang on. I've changed my mind. Can I have a small sweet Nancy's ruin? With a little bottle of screaming raver wine by
0: Right Queen.
3: That's the one.
5: Oh, no, please, no. Why'd you do this to me?
0: Here, could I have a dash of I'm Anybody's in mine as well? It's a new soda water they've got in.
1: Oh, yeah, and while you're there, will you get me a box of those I'm as bent as a 9-bob note matches?
5: Oh, please, no, please, no.
6: Are you ready yet, mate?
5: I can't do it. I just can't do it.
6: Look, Sunshine, I haven't got all
5: no,
6: day.
5: No, please.
6: Come on.
5: Can I have... a small sissy on the rocks with pansy water, a whoops ducky, a large black sailor with a top off, sweetie pie, some small Puffo's nuts, a sweet Nancy's ruin, and Right Queen streaming rave, while I'm anybody's for a glass of lemonade, and a box of those matches, I'm as bent as a 9-bob note.
6: Now, listen here, Mush.
5: Yes.
6: Are you trying to take the mickey out of me just because I'm gay?
7: While most of Earth whimpered in the iron grip of the Martian conquerors, there were still some areas that held out. Amongst those were Great Britain, the vast majority of Britain, 3/4 of Luxembourg and her husband, and a few major Indian towns like Bombay, Delhi, and Southall. And as the war casualties grew heavy...
8: We interrupt this program to apologize to those listeners who may have been fooled by the two earlier hoaxo announcements relating to a so-called Martian invasion of Earth. This entire piece of liestic spoofola is believed to have stemmed from highly dangerous radioactivity caused by Joe Kendall, Chris Emmett, Nigel Reese, and Fred Harris leaking into the Earth's atmosphere. The exact source of the leak is still unconfirmed, but it's most likely to have originated from the former radio show The Berkey's Way, whose unstable material by Andrew Marshall and David Renwick

0: is still being stored at Windscale, where it was dumped by producer David Hatch of the BBC Hatch shortly before his untimely death, in about 10 minutes from now. Our sincere apologies for all this. And now, back to The War of the Worlds.
1: Good evening and welcome to another edition of There's Nothing Worth Watching on BBC Either. Introduced, as always, by me, a man squeezing his nose in order to sound like Melvin Bragg. Well, since the present sentence of 13 programmes began, a lot of you have written in saying that you enjoy the show, but you'd like to see a little more on singing. So tonight, we present an item on punk rock bands, featuring some of the best-known little morons in the country. Also on the show, I shall be looking at the work of Barbara Cartland while keeping my head well forward over a bucket. And later we'll be meeting the rock musical producer who's having more trouble putting on hair than Reginald Bosanquet in a wind tunnel. And we were hoping to do something on Jilly Cooper, but unfortunately the seagull has escaped.
2: Well, just a reminder that what you're listening to is purely a hoax version of The War of the Worlds, presented by a totally hoax version of Orson Welles. So there's absolutely no need to panic.
1: So, on straight away to tonight's guest, and first I'd like to introduce probably the greatest living sculptor in the world, Henry Moore. Well, I'd like to introduce him, but unfortunately I'm not allowed to, as he isn't a member of Equity. Instead, I have here a pimply-faced little extra who picked up fag ends off the stage in Rep for 12 months and also had the bones in his wrist removed. And is therefore qualified to join the Actors' Union and moan about nobody giving him any work.
3: By saying this, I've earned £42.50.
1: Quite. Now, Henry, in your work, which manifests such an amazing sensitivity in its translation of meaning from subject form to inherent material structure, how much was your primary technique influenced by, say, precursors such as Epstein, Zadkine and Brancusi?
3: By saying this, I've earned another £13.75.
1: I see. Well, I'm afraid we don't seem to be getting very far with that interview, so while the pimply-faced little extra is being dismantled, ready for his performance tomorrow in the shop window of an embalming parlour, let's move on now to my final guest, a clean-up TV campaigner and viewer's watchdog, Mrs. Mary Controversial Show's publiciser. Mrs. Controversial Show's publiciser, I'm very pleased you were able to make it tonight, because I understand that while you were climbing out of the bath earlier today, you actually looked in the mirror and censored yourself. I hope you're feeling better now.
4: Yes, thank you, yes.
1: Now, Mrs. Controversial Show's publicist, if I may put this to you, you're quite well known for your rather strict views on morality. I understand, for instance, that you once blew up a van carrying OXO cubes because you claimed the name advertised Cross Your Heart Bras. Is this true?
4: Yes, yes, perfectly true. I did, yes. I am determined to stamp out this kind of sordid trash. In fact, only just a few minutes ago, before I came on, I had to ring up the BBC censor yet again about a thoroughly offensive and tasteless programme, and fortunately, he did agree to have it stopped immediately.
1: I see. And what programme was this?
5: If you're paying this kind of money for a car, you'd want it to have a touch of style, legroom, four doors, and all that. And if this is what you had in mind, you don't even have to pay that kind of money for the new Skoda Super Estelle. Skoda's new Super Estelle puts the man in the street
6: and his dog
5: on the road.
6: will be forever.
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5: Something I want to ask you, Potter. Something that's been puzzling me.
6: Concerning?
5: Our last weekend at Mother's. You met somebody down there.
6: Met somebody? Oh, Maxine Avery.
5: The girl of your dreams.
6: Well, let's face it, that's a failing of mine.
5: Meaning?
6: If I've met her once, I've met a dozen. You know me.
5: Yes, and I've never known you more enthusiastic. That's the puzzle.
6: What?
5: You've never mentioned her since?
7: And now for the solution, this week's edition of A Life of Bliss. Being the biography of a bachelor with Diana Churchill, Colin Gordon, Sarah Lawson, Hugh Manning, and Percy Edwards. Another chapter in the life story of that shy young man, David Alexander Bliss, better known to us as George Cole.
5: The girl of your dreams. If you've neither mentioned her nor tried to see her from that day to this, it couldn't be more puzzling.
6: Honestly, you know, you've got completely the wrong impression. Maxine seemed a nice enough girl, but I wasn't all that interested.
5: Don't be silly.
6: I wasn't.
8: Oh, no.
5: You'll have to do better than that. You're forgetting. She came round to tea that afternoon.
6: And?
5: You were in quite a fuss because she was a few minutes late.
6: I wasn't all that interested, so why should I be in a fuss?
5: Why did I imagine you were?
6: Well, it's some time ago. You may not remember all that clearly.
5: Ah, but I do. Everything. Waiting for her to arrive, you sitting there looking anxious.
6: Gosh, that shows how much you remember.
5: You were there.
6: Yes, but not sitting down.
5: No.
6: No, I was standing at the window.
5: How helpful of you to remind me.
6: I don't see what that proves. I just
5: happened to be
6: looking out
5: when Maxine finally appeared.
6: Well, yes.
5: It's all right, I'm only teasing. What time is that?
6: 4:09. Roughly.
5: Having established your interest...
6: Have we?
5: Beyond all reasonable doubt.
6: Well, let's say I was impressed and leave it at that. Anyway, that's how I've got to leave it.
5: Why?
6: Well, she's a ship that passed in the night.
5: Only because you dropped anchor.
6: Yes, I'm sure it's safer that way. After all, a rowing boat's no match for a luxury yacht. You're liable to get upset.
5: Well, really, there's only one way to answer that.
6: What?
5: Avast there. I take it you're the rowing boat.
6: Obviously.
5: Well, heave to and listen to me.
6: No, look, Anne, I wouldn't stand a chance. No, not with a girl like Maxine.
5: Nonsense. She's a trim little craft, I admit.
6: To say the least of it.
5: She's got nice lines.
6: Oh, wonderful.
5: Oh, so even you notice.
6: Oh, good gracious, yes. Yes, if that's ship-shaped, give me a life at sea.
5: Dave.
6: Sorry, I was carried away.
5: By a wave of enthusiasm. And what's wrong with that, Clay?
6: Well, the whole idea's wrong, that's what. Maxine's got everything she could wish for. A lovely home, rich parents, looks, everything.
5: So?
6: Well, why should she be interested in me?
5: You've just got to cope with this inferiority complex. It's robbed you of one chance already.
6: It has?
5: About 2 or 3 months ago. Remember what happened when you were offered promotion?
6: I turned it down.
5: It's rather a cryptic comment about success, remember?
6: No point in joining the fire brigade if you've no head for heights.
5: Yes. And now look at you. You've got a chance of success with Maxine. And you're seasick at the thought of it.
6: Ah, but have I? That's the whole question.
5: Oh, for goodness sake, Poppy, belay there. And that's my last naval epithet.
6: Well, there's only one answer to that.
5: What?
6: A cure for seasickness.
5: That's more like it.
6: What would you prescribe?
5: Now, let me see. You might try autosuggestion.
6: Oh, yes, I know. Take a strong line, like,
5: Leave it as good as the next.
6: You repeat to yourself until finally convinced.
5: Exactly. It's worth trying.
6: Is it?
5: Definitely.
6: All right, then. David's as good as the next.
5: Again?
6: David's as good as the next. David's as good as the next.
5: Now, how do you feel?
6: Sorry for the next.
5: Never mind. Persevere.
6: Do you think it'll work?
5: It's bound, if you say it often enough.
1: You can believe the most incredible things.
8: Well, you're a great help, I must say.
1: Only joking, I promise. You know, there's one thing about it. You're no worse than the next.
8: Well, now you're just trying to flatter me.
1: I meant when it comes to lack of confidence. Tony's just the same, you know.
8: Tony?
1: Mm.
8: Lacks confidence?
1: He wouldn't be very pleased if he heard you sounding so surprised.
8: No, but seriously, he always sounds so...
1: Sure of himself?
8: Well, yes.
1: Bluff. Complete bluff. The old story of the hearty man hiding a sinking heart.
8: Well, I still can't believe it.
1: Tell me, has he mentioned this big deal he's working on?
8: Yes, he has, actually. We're with T.C. Rowland and Company. I gather he's got to see the great T.C. Rowland himself.
1: He was supposed to be seeing him this morning.
8: So he said.
1: And he was as nervous as a kitten. Did you notice him at breakfast?
8: Oh, no, just a second. No, I know you're not serious. Anyway, do you know what Tony told me? That he'd have the whole thing wrapped up by the end of the week.
1: Yes, but that's all from one of the signs.
8: How do you mean?
1: It's obvious, surely. Blowing his own trumpets only... Well, a symbol of the blues.
8: Well, I say, that's rather good.
1: Yeah. You can always tell when things are going badly.
8: How?
1: The blacker they look, the more uncertain he feels, the louder he blows.
8: Oh, gosh, I've never detected a false note myself. But then you obviously understand him better than I do.
1: Believe me, it pays a wife to try and understand. Otherwise, it'd be like,
8: Like what?
1: Living next door to someone who's taking music lessons.
8: Dreadful thought. That's not the only reason, though. I mean, if marriage is going to work, a wife's got a part to play.
1: Yes, accompanist.
8: It's jolly important.
1: Yes, and highly skilled, too. Husbands take some following. What's more, you're expected to join in the chorus.
8: Expected to?
1: Tony's as good as the next. Tony's as good as the next. For he's a jolly good fellow.
8: And so say all of us.
1: Now let's get back to you.
8: Oh, dear. Must we?
1: Definitely. I've got to go and see about the supper. We've got a special treat tonight.
8: Gosh, really?
1: Yes. But you've got to earn it first by ringing up Maxine.
8: Oh, so that's it. Well, it'll have to be something very special if I'm going to...
1: Oh, good gracious, there, Tony.
8: Yes, I know. I wonder what he's sounding now.
1: Sounding? Oh, I see. As far as I'm concerned, the retreat.
8: The retreat?
1: Back to the cookhouse. Still, I've got everything ready. It'll only take a few minutes to...
9: What?
1: Oh, hello, you. Your master's in here.
9: What?
8: Hello, then.
1: Along,
8: right now. Oh, where have you been, eh? Out in the garden?
10: Hello there, David, old boy.
8: Oh, hello, Tony.
10: Hello to you, too.
8: How went the day?
10: Fine.
8: Did you see the great T.C. Rowland?
10: Went round to his office this afternoon.
8: Oh, gosh, rather you than me. He's pretty impressive.
10: Oh, didn't impress me, not for a second. Didn't let him. Not that I've got a big opinion of myself.
8: Oh, anything but.
10: I count myself as good as the next.
8: And so say all of us.
10: Sarcasm?
8: No.
10: No, no, of course not.
8: What then?
10: Oh, joining in the chorus.
8: A conversation.
10: That goes without saying, actually.
8: What the?
10: That you're a jolly good fellow.
8: You
10: as jolly as the next fellow.
8: The next man. As good as.
10: Thank you. I'd say the same for you, only I'd never get my tongue round it. Sorry, now, don't be silly. Where's Anne, by the way?
8: Oh, she's out in the cookhouse getting supper. And guess what?
10: What?
8: We've got a special retreat.
10: special treat. Retreat, cookhouse, retreat. No, you'll have to tell me.
8: No, I'd much rather you told me about your interview with Mr. Rowland.
10: Now, how did it go? Well, exceptionally well. I don't want to boast, but it couldn't have been easier. And it couldn't have gone better. In fact, all highly satisfactory.
8: Oh, dear.
10: Why, dear, what's the matter?
8: Oh, nothing, I'm sure. Do you know why?
10: Why?
8: Because I'm sure you're wrong.
10: Wrong?
8: About the interview. It can't have gone that badly.
10: You know, I believe it's worse than usual.
8: Oh, nonsense, Tony. It'll all sort itself out in the end.
10: I wish I could share your confidence.
8: Oh, good gracious. There wouldn't be enough to go around.
10: Psyche, what have you been doing today?
8: No, but honestly, I'm sure things aren't as black as they seem.
10: Did I say they seem black?
8: Well, no, you didn't say so.
10: Then I don't understand.
8: Ah, but I do.
10: Oh, well, for goodness sake, don't keep it to yourself. Tell me.
8: Perhaps I'm mistaken, but that's definitely what you were sounding.
10: What I was sounding?
8: Yeah, how you were sounding. And that's a pretty good symbol. Sign.
10: Look, David, old boy, I'm terribly sorry. Perhaps I'm tired, but you'll just have to explain.
8: Well, the more uncertain you feel, the louder you blow.
10: Now, just a second. I'll take over now. There's an exit to every maze, and I'm beginning to see a glimmer of light. Blow, sounding, retreat. Sounding the retreat. Cookhouse. And blowing my own trumpet.
8: No.
10: Yes.
8: Not about you. She didn't say it. About trumpeters in general. People in general.
10: I must say I'm surprised at that.
8: Yes, and I'm surprised at... Surprised at you. For taking any notice of me. I don't care what you think of me. But not about Anne. Especially when it's a question of loyalty.
10: For heaven's sake, I'm back in the maze again.
8: Now, look, Tony, you know jolly well she's the most wonderful accompanist.
10: The most wonderful?
8: Yeah, my most wonderful wife.
10: Psyche, what have you been doing today?
8: Yes, me too.
9: Hello, darling. I'm so
10: Hello, dear. And how's my little accompanist?
9: Fine. How went things at the accompanist?
10: I gather you've been having a musical evening. Come and sit down and join the chorus.
9: No.
10: Please don't try and explain. I've had enough for one evening. Besides, as David pointed out, there's a perfectly simple explanation to it all.
9: Oh, what's that?
10: David himself. What could be simpler? Sorry. Only putting on it.
8: I deserve it.
9: Tony, I'm dying to know. How did you get on with Mr. Rowland?
10: Well, I don't want to blow my own trumpet.
9: As if you would.
10: Ah, bless your heart. Very well, actually. I'm having dinner with him tomorrow to discuss final details.
8: Oh, God, that's wonderful.
9: Be more pleased,
10: darling. Oh, and by the way, that reminds me, I hope it won't be long. I'm looking forward to it enormously.
9: What?
10: Our special retreat.
9: Special?
10: Supper. Will it be long?
9: No, it's almost ready. Oh, well, that reminds me. You'll just have time to ring Maxine, David.
8: Oh, dear.
10: Well, who's Maxine? Oh, yes, of course, down at your mother's.
9: That's right. She came round to tea. How did she strike you?
10: Well, speaking purely impersonally, wham. How did she strike you, David?
9: Dumb. A rowing boat's no match for a luxury yacht.
10: I couldn't agree more.
8: There you are, you see?
10: What does it mean?
9: Lack of confidence. He wouldn't stand a chance.
10: Oh, so that's what it's all been about. But you're on the wrong track. Surely you don't need auto-suggestion to persuade yourself to phone. Think of the girl and you'll find it's automatic.
8: All right, then, let's see. I'm thinking.
10: And? Wham!
9: Oh, no! Know the number?
8: Bracken, 264.
9: Dial O and anchors away.
8: Yes, all right. Yeah, there's only one problem now.
9: There's no problem.
8: There is, you know. You're forgetting. I haven't seen her since that weekend, and it's...
11: Number,
8: please. Oh, Wham, 264.
11: What exchange?
8: Wham. Oh, Bracken, 264.
11: Hold the line.
8: Oh, typical.
9: Never mind. What was the problem?
8: Oh, an excuse for not ringing her before.
10: Oh, I just have nothing to it. Just say that...
9: No, Tony.
8: What?
9: No advice. It'll only muddle him. Sorry, Poppy, but you know I'm right.
8: Oh, I do indeed. Oh, dear.
9: What?
8: No, you're silly.
9: No, you might tell us.
10: No, I was just thinking of the luxury yacht and a dinghy called David.
8: Be careful, you'll destroy what little confidence I've got. Oh, hello? Is that you, Maxine? It's Dinghy.
10: Oh, we're off.
8: David. David Dinghy. Dinghy Bliss.
9: Oh,
8: gosh. Tomorrow evening?
9: Where?
8: Dinner at the Rothschild.
9: Wonderful.
8: Oh, I'll drive down and pick you up.
9: No, don't bother.
8: Oh, no bother. It only takes me a quarter of an hour.
9: Yes, but I may be coming in to do some shopping tomorrow, so I'll be there already. I'll meet you at the Rothschild.
8: Oh, jolly good.
9: Time?
8: 7?
9: 5. Nice
8: of you,
9: ring.
8: Bye,
9: David.
8: Oh, goodbye. Wham. Boy, I don't want to blow my own trumpet, but it couldn't have been easier.
9: What good for you. Feel?
8: I only hope tomorrow goes as well.
10: Don't worry, I'll be there to give you moral support.
8: Where?
10: At the Rothschild. That's where I'm meeting Roland.
8: Oh, yeah, no?
10: Yes, 7:15.
8: Oh, jolly good.
10: Odd about tomorrow, you know. It's going to be a big night for us both.
8: Well, you're right, it is.
10: Not that you've got anything to worry about.
12: Nor have you. Not for a second.
10: And so say both of us.
1: Yes?
13: Have you seen the clothes brush?
1: Down here somewhere. I'll look for it.
13: Oh, thanks. Oh, Anne?
1: Yes?
13: What time is it now?
1: 7:20.
13: Oh, jolly good.
1: Clothes brush. Oh, yes, over there. Out of the way, Saggy.
13: Anne?
1: Yes?
13: Clean handkerchief.
1: Second drawer down.
13: All right.
1: Men. Help us.
13: Anne?
1: Now what?
13: I'm ready. How do I look?
1: Now, let me see.

0: Yes, but you're biased.
1: No, will I pass?
0: I'm sure you'll be most impressed. You look positively... oh, dear.
1: What's the matter?
0: A sign of nerves? Are they being worn over the waistcoat this year?
1: What?
0: Braces.
1: Braces? Oh, gosh.
0: Off with your coat. I'll give it a brush for you.
1: Oh, thank you.
2: Now I'm ready.
0: Oh, good darling. Time to spare, too.
2: Well, no, I've left some papers at the office. I've got to pick them up. How do I look?
0: Let me see. Positively handsome.
2: No, really.
0: Of course.
2: Unless you... Yeah, aren't. I shouldn't wear that for me.
1: No, I'm coming now, Tony.
2: Oh, right. Like a lift down?
1: No, thanks. I'll probably drive Maxine home. Cheerio, eh?
2: Bye, darling.
0: Goodbye. Good luck.
1: Thanks. I'll meet you.
0: Phew. Exhausted. Oh, good gracious. Tony!
1: Yes?
0: You've left your cigarette case.
1: Go ahead.
2: Thanks.
0: There you are.
2: Bye, darling.
0: Good luck. Men. Hopeless. But nice.
3: May I take your order first?
1: No, thank you, waiter. I'm waiting for a yacht.
3: For a...
1: Waiting for a girl. Yeah, for a friend.
4: Hello,
1: Tony.
4: Maxine not here yet?
1: Not yet, no. Still, it's only just gone 7.
2: Ah, oh, keep her company till she comes. Nervous?
1: Me? Nervous? Yes.
2: As I thought. No need to be, you know. Well, I'm not just saying that. I can prove it. I happen to be in the same position myself. Apprehensive about my meeting with Roland.
1: I'm sorry, I don't see the connection.
2: I'll tell you. Supposing I asked your advice on how to handle him, what would you say?
1: Nothing. I'd be too surprised.
2: Well, let's take it in easy stages. Supposing I asked you the best way to get round people in general, what would you say? You'd say flattery, wouldn't you?
1: Well...
2: But in that case, you'd add, there happens to be a snag. You can flatter a nobody by implying he's somebody. But T.C. Rowland's really somebody. A business giant, in fact. And that's much more difficult. As difficult as complimenting a particularly attractive girl on her looks. She's heard it all before, 1,000 times. Anyway, she knows it already, and so does he.
1: So what do you do?
2: I'd ask.
1: Oh, yes, I was forgetting.
2: You'd ask,
1: and I'd reply?
2: Simple, Tony, old boy, a question of strategy. First of all, you tell me, don't appear too impressed. Let him think you're used to meeting important people. But, at the same time, subtly imply that of all the important people you've met, nobody's impressed you more. A giant amongst giants. That's the way to flatter him. And that, you'd conclude, is the answer.
1: Good gracious, I'm more intelligent than I thought. But I don't see what all that's got to do with Maxine.
2: Oh, for heaven's sake, David, same thing applies. She's a particularly attractive girl.
1: Oh, gosh, now I see.
2: And you must see I'm right. After all, that's your biggest weakness.
1: What?
2: Every time you meet a new girlfriend, you behave like a man who's struck oil.
1: let's face it, this time I have.
2: Agreed, yes. But if you don't want to lose it, control the gush. I mean, it may sound a bit hard, but frankly...
1: Oops, sorry to interrupt,
2: what?
1: But here comes my well.
2: Huh?
1: Well, just coming
2: Ooh.
1: In.
2: Oh, yes. Well. Good luck, old boy.
0: Hello, David.
1: Oh, hello, Maxine. You know Tony, don't you?
0: Yes, of course. I'm so sorry I'm late. I didn't realize what time it was.
1: No, that's all right. It's only 7:10 now, so you needn't have gushed.
0: Have I?
1: You're rushed.
2: Look, I must leave you.
0: Oh, dear, must you?
2: Ask David. Actually, I'm meeting somebody here myself. See you later on, perhaps.
0: Cheerio.
1: Cheerio.
0: Oh, it was sweet of you to ask me out, David.
1: Yeah, it was nice of you to come. What are you going to have? Here's the menu, look.
0: Oh, something very like... I have to watch my figure.
1: Oh, gosh, I don't believe that.
0: Why?
1: Well, you've got nothing to watch.
0: No figure, in fact.
1: Oh, no, I didn't mean it like that. No, on the contrary, I meant that, well, that you... I mean, that is that...
0: Sweet of you to say, sir. You order for me.
1: Right, huh? That's if I can find our waiter. He's probably trying to avoid me.
0: Avoid you?
1: Well, yes, he came across when I first arrived, and guess what I said?
0: What?
1: That I was waiting for a... waiting for a friend.
0: And?
1: That's all.
0: I see. It's amazing how easily some people are offended.
1: Yes. Yes. I wonder where on earth... Oh, there he is now. Oh, wait up. Wait. Oh, dear. He's gone again.
0: Don't take it to heart. He's probably busy. You come here, or?
1: Oh, no, not really. Just not. Well, yes. Yes, yes, I have been here fairly often. With other girlfriends.
0: Oh. Are you indeed?
1: No, good gracious, yes. And they were jolly attractive, too.
0: Do you think you're wise to tell me?
1: Well, it's no sense in denying it.
0: No, that's true.
1: And there's no denying they... Well, they were quite something.
0: Did you tell them so?
1: Well, obviously, why?
0: Just wondering and waiting.
1: How do you mean?
0: Hopefully.
1: Oh, gosh, oh, I see. Oh, but that happens to be the snag.
0: Snag?
1: Yeah, they were flattered when I said they were attractive. But I couldn't say that about you.
0: I admire your frankness.
1: Oh, no, you don't understand.
0: That's right.
1: They were quite something, but you're something different.
0: Ah, now, that sounds more promising. What am I?
1: Yeah, a giant of a business.
0: That'll teach me to ask.
1: No, a giant of a girl.
0: I will have to watch my figure.
1: I'll put it another way.
0: I wish you would.
1: The others were quite... Oh, there's the waiter again. Waiter! Still busy.
0: You were saying? The others were...
1: Oh, quite something. But you're really nothing. You... really nobody. You... Oh, God.
0: Now, don't give up. I'm sure it'll get better as it goes along. Now, what were you trying to say?
1: Well, that you're...
4: With you in a moment, sir.
1: Oh, right.
0: Now, I'm getting stubborn about this. Quickly, before he comes. They were quite something, but...
1: You're a real busybody. You're... Honestly.
4: You are ready to order, sir.
1: Oh, there you are, waiter. Yes, my yacht's arrived, sir. my friend's arrived, sir. Now, then, let me think. What should we start with? Melon?
0: Couldn't be nicer.
4: Well, two melon and two follow.
0: I tell you what I'd adore. Lobster salad.
1: Lobster salad.
4: Two, sir?
1: Please.
4: And two drinks?
1: Oh, would you like some wine, Maxine?
0: Sounds lovely.
1: Oh, let me see. Where's the wine list? Oh, yes. Now, I don't drink myself, so I...
0: Oh, then I won't either.
1: Oh, nonsense.
4: If I may suggest, sir, number 33.
1: All right for you, Maxine?
0: I never drink anything else.
1: Well, no, jolly good.
4: Half a bottle?
1: Yeah, please.
4: Very well, sir.
1: Well, now we can relax.
0: Oh, no, we can't. We've got a lot to clear up. Giant, nothing, nobody, busybody. What was it all about?
1: Well, it's a bit complicated, actually. It'll be easier to begin again.
0: You sure that'll be a good idea?
1: Positive. I can tell you what I really think in one word.
0: You can?

0: Hello, dear.
1: Oh, well, hello, darling.
0: Did I wake you up?
1: No, of course not. I only came to bed to read.
0: Yeah.
1: How did the dinner go?
0: Very well. Surprisingly well, actually. It's all over. Father's signing.
1: Oh, that's wonderful.
0: Well, it's good out, anyway.
1: Did you see David and Maxie?
0: Yes, he was still there when I left.
1: There's a hang of your suit there. Look.
0: Where?
1: Behind you.
0: Oh, yeah. Astute businessman, you know, Roland. Had quite a tussle over the finance. Tried to shake me with all the old arguments, you know. Big firm, Mr. Fellows, reliable. Even tried the old one about...
1: Your pajamas are here on the end of the
0: oh,
1: bed.
0: Oh, yeah, thank God.
1: About what?
0: Oh, lower tender from another firm.
1: Ah, how ridiculous.
0: You know what I told him?
1: What?
0: You'd better take it.
1: I should think that surprised him.
0: Surprised him? His eyebrows set up a new altitude record. Oh, not that I care what he thought. That sort of thing doesn't bother me.
1: I should think not, indeed.
0: Oh, not for a moment. Anyway, what else could I say?
1: Nothing. Tony, darling, the hanger is for your suit.
0: Yes, all right, I'll see to it in a second.
1: But you've put...
0: I'll see to it in a second, ma'am.
1: Sorry.
0: I suppose it was a bit tactless.
1: It wasn't tactless in the least. Anyway, what else could you have said?
0: Nothing, really. Bit blunt, though.
1: Nonsense. You're worrying over nothing.
0: Worrying? I'm not worrying.
1: I know you're not, darling, and I'm sure you're right not to.
0: What the devil's happened to my pajamas?
1: Well, that's what I was trying to tell you. They're on the hanger.
0: Oh, for heaven's sake.
1: I'm sure it'll be all right, darling.
0: No, look, Anne, for the last time, I am not worrying. If he doesn't sign the confounded contract, he doesn't sign it, and that's all.
1: I'm certain he will.
0: But for goodness sake, so am I. So what the dickens are we talking about? Oh, sorry, darling.
1: Don't be silly.
0: Bless you. Worried to death, ain't you? Still, we'll soon know the worst. Promise me a final decision.
2: Yes,
0: Bobby.
1: Yes, of course. Hello, Poppy.
0: Hello there.
3: I saw your light was on, so I...
0: There you go, more than welcome.
1: How went your evening?
3: Oh, jolly well. You wonderfully well, really. You couldn't have gone better.
1: When are you seeing her again?
3: Well, I may be seeing her tomorrow. She's going to ring me about it.
1: You're worrying over nothing, I'm sure.
0: Yes, I'm positive.
3: I'm not worrying.
0: Neither am I. Am I, darling?
1: Not for a moment. And now I think we'd all better get a good night's sleep.
0: Ready for tomorrow.
3: Ready for tomorrow?
0: Ready to face the worst.
3: Well, she ought to have phoned by now.
1: Stop worrying.
3: I'm not worried. I'll try. When's Tony expecting to hear about the contract?
1: Today or tomorrow. And I must stop worrying about my new dress.
3: What new dress?
1: The one Tony's going to buy me if all goes well.
3: I say, that's jolly nice of him.
1: Yes, it will be.
3: Will be?
1: He doesn't know about it yet. It's absolutely lovely.
3: Oh, so you've seen it?
1: Tried it on.
3: Oh, good gracious.
1: What's wrong with that? I've earned it, surely. You could call it my commission.
3: Well, you're right, you have earned it. And if all goes well with Maxine, I'll buy you a new hat to go with it.
1: Ah, I wouldn't dream of letting you. I know just the one. It'll go beautifully.
3: Oh, that'll be Maxine. At least I hope it will. Hello?
4: Angie?
3: Yes?
4: Yes.
3: Good heavens. How on earth did you...
4: I worked it out for myself, and I worked out what it meant to. No confidence. Thank you for my lovely dinner, and I'd love to see you this evening.
3: Oh, gosh, that's wonderful. I'll pick you up about 7.
4: Okay,
1: is that
3: for me? No, David. It's amazing what a difference one phone call can make. It's changed everything, even my name.
4: Your name?
3: David Liner.
4: I'm so glad. Bye.
3: Goodbye. Oh, it's all right. Everything's all right.
1: Oh, good.
3: Including your new hat.
0: New hat?
1: David promised to buy me one.
3: To go with her commission.
0: Yes, you will. All right, I'll answer. Fellows.
5: Roland.
0: Oh, hello.
5: Thought you'd like to know I've signed the contract.
0: You have?
5: Putting it in the post today.
0: Oh, I couldn't be more pleased, sir.
5: Thought you'd like to know.
0: Yes, of course.
5: I'll be contacting you later. Thanks for the dinner.
0: Not at all.
5: Goodbye.
0: Bye.
3: The contract signed.
1: Oh,
3: jolly good.
1: One.
3: Oh, now everything's really all right, including Anne's new dress.
1: Oh, for goodness sake, Poppy.
0: Oh, bless your heart, you can have anything you want. And now it's all over. I want to tell you something, darling. You're better than the next.
3: Not much better.
0: And so say all of us.
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2: The artists taking part were David Bliss, George Cole, Anne Fellows, Diana Churchill, Tony Fellows, Colin Gordon, Psyche the Dog, Percy Edwards, Maxine Avery, Sarah Lawson, Mr. T.C. Rowland, and other parts played by Hugh Manning. This recorded program was written by Godfrey Harrison and produced by Leslie Bridgemont.

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4: We present All Gas and Gators. Give a dog a bad name. Starring Robertson Hare, William Mervyn, Derek Nimmo, and John Barron, with this week's special guest, Joan Sanderson, as Mrs. Pew Critchley. It's 10:30 at night, and the Dean is about to turn over in bed and go to sleep when he hears a sound familiar to all husbands.
5: Lionel, haven't you forgotten something?
6: Have I, my love?
5: Well, it is Friday night, you know.
6: Of course. How could I forget? I'll do it at once.
5: I wish you would. Because if you don't put the money out, he won't leave any milk in the morning.
6: I'll just get my dressing gown and... Grace.
5: What's the matter?
6: There's a light on in the old stables.
5: Are you sure?
6: Yes, through the window. Look, I must go and investigate.
5: I'll come with you, Lionel. Wait for me.
6: It must have been left on accidentally. No one could be in there at this time of the night.
5: No one should be in there at this time of night. Open the back door, Lionel.
6: There. You can see the light coming from that window across the yard.
7: Shh. What? Oh, come on, Janie. Be a sport. Do it for me.
5: I know that voice.
6: So do I, my love. It's the bishop's chaplain.
7: Now look, Janie, how do you know you won't enjoy it if you won't even give it a try?
6: He's got a woman in there.
5: A woman? What sort of woman?
6: At this time of night, it can only be one sort of woman.
7: Well, I tell you what, Janie, let's go for a walk. You may feel more like it after some exercise.
5: They're coming out. Come along now, quickly. They mustn't see us here.
7: Oh, come on, Janie. Let's put your lead on. There's a good dog. Now we'll go for walkies, and then you'll come back and eat all your meat up, won't you?

0: Happy birthday to me. Happy birthday to me. Happy birthday, dear Cuthbert. Happy birthday. Oh, now, where's the post? Oh, dear me, only one card. Oh, from Dorothy with love. Oh, dear soul.
1: Oh, I'm sorry I'm late for breakfast, my lord.
0: Well, it's a third day running, Newt.
1: I know, my lord, I overslept again. Is there any maple?
0: Oh, why do you ask?
1: Well, I just wondered, my lord.
0: Oh. Well, there's one for you, an airmail letter.
1: Oh, from Canada?
0: Yes. Now, who do you know in Canada, Newt? Some young woman?
1: Oh, no, my lord. No, no, no. It's my aunt, actually.
0: Your aunt? Oh, the one who asked us to look after her Afghan hound while she was over there.
1: Oh, yes, my lord, yes. Aunt Mary. Well, she's gone to visit her sister, do you see? She's married, and she's got four children, and she's been out there since...
0: What did you do about that?
1: About what, my lord?
0: About the dog.
1: The dog?
0: You gave your aunt my message,
1: yes,
0: you?
1: My lord, yes. I told her you were very sorry, but you couldn't have an Afghan in the palace because you were once bitten by one.
0: Oh, and she understood that, did she?
1: No. She said Afghans never bite.
0: Well, this one did. I'm sure it was an Afghan. It was a great straw-coloured, long-haired beast. Anyway, you persuaded her to accept the situation, George.
1: No. I mean, yes. Oh, dear.
0: Newt! Why have you dropped the marmalade on the floor?
1: Well, I'm so sorry, my lord, but it slipped.
0: You've slipped, you mean? Oh, coming down late for breakfast and throwing my marmalade about the room? Pick it up at once. And pass me a lemon curd.
1: Yes, my lord. Yes, of course. I'm so sorry. Here you are, my lord.
0: Thank you. I suppose you haven't by any chance remembered what today is, Newt.
1: Today.
0: Oh, well, never mind. It's just that, well, today happens to be my birthday.
1: Oh, is that all?
0: All?
1: I mean, I'm so sorry, my lord. I mean, how dreadful. I mean, I can't think how I managed to forget it.
0: I quite forgot about it myself until I opened this card that my sister sent.
1: Oh, have you had many cards, my lord?
0: Many? No, not many.
1: Is that the only card you've had?
0: Yes, well...
1: My lord, and to think I forgot. Well, still, never mind. Of course, maybe something in the second post.
0: Oh, second post? Hmm. Oh, I hadn't thought of that. Not, of course, that I'm expecting anything.
1: No, my lord, of course not. Could I have my lemon card back, please?
0: Well, here you are, and don't drop that.
1: No, my lord, I won't.
0: What did your aunt do about her dog? Oh, Newt! You've done it again.
1: Well, I'm so sorry, my lord, I'm so sorry.
0: What's got into you? I only asked what your aunt had done about her dog.
1: Yes, I know you did, my lord.
0: You know, I didn't wish to appear unhelpful, but I really couldn't have the creature here.
1: Oh, no, my lord.
0: I think it's always rather a mistake to look after other people's pets.
1: Why is that, my lord?
0: Because they pine.
1: Pine?
0: Yes, you know, go off their food and refuse to eat.
1: Really?
0: Oh, yes, it often happens. Then, before you know where you are, they become really ill and turn their toes up.
1: Turn their toes up?
0: Die on you, and you're left to face the owner.
1: Oh, Moses.
0: Oh, well, come along. If I know your aunt, she soon found some dim but willing idiot to look after it, didn't she?
1: Yes, my lord, yes, she found exactly that.

0: Ah, good morning. Oh, is that Miss Stevens the vet? Oh, good. Well, I was wondering if you'd come to see a dog. Yeah, well, I'm very worried about her, do you see? What? Well, I think she's turning up her toes. You see, the owner's away and she's off her food.
1: Newt!
0: Oh, just coming, my lord, just coming. I'll have to ring you back, so sorry, goodbye.
1: Newt!
0: Coming, my lord, coming.
1: Was that the postman?
0: The postman, my lord.
1: I thought I heard you talking to someone in the hall.
0: I wasn't talking to the postman, my lord.
1: Oh, well, I must have imagined it. Still, I'm not imagining this bill from the wine merchants. It's preposterous.
0: It's mainly sherry, my lord.
1: Well, I can see it's mainly sherry. The point is, I hardly ever drink any.
0: Yes, I know, but the Archdeacon does.
1: What, the Archdeacon? Oh, I know old Henry sometimes has a glass of sherry when he comes
0: not
1: round.
0: Not sometimes, but... my lord. Always.
1: Oh, well, always then.
0: Well, it mounts up, do you see?
1: To this?
0: Yes, my lord, I'm afraid so.
1: Well, it must stop.
0: But he's rather come to expect
1: then
0: it.
1: Then he must learn not to expect it.
0: Very well, will you tell him?
1: Well, of course not. Just don't offer it to him, that's all.
0: Oh, very good, my lord.
1: Yes. Hospitality's one thing, but we can't go on like this. Oh, was that the front door?
0: Yes, shall I go, my
1: no,
0: lord?
1: What? No, no, no, no, I'll go.
2: Morning, Bishop.
1: Oh, Henry, it's only you.
2: Oh, yes. Did you think it was the postman?
1: Well, yes, I did, rather.
2: He's at the gate.
1: Oh, is he?
2: Yes. He's got nothing for you, I asked.
1: No. All right, then, Henry. Come along in.
2: Oh, thank you, Bishop. Well, today's the day, Bishop.
1: What? Oh, Henry, dear old friend, fancy you remembering.
2: Catch me forgetting.
1: Well. Come on into the study, Henry.
2: Morning, Newt.
0: Good morning, Archdeacon.
1: Now, where are you going to sit, Henry?
2: Me, Bishop? Oh, anywhere.
1: No, Henry, you sit here.
2: But that's your chair, Bishop.
1: You sit here, Henry.
2: Oh, thank you. I've never sat here before. My word, it's comfortable.
1: Now, what will you have?
2: Me, Bishop? Well, I think...
1: Oh, of course, a sherry. Newt, get the Archdeacon a sherry, will you?
0: Ah, sherry, my lord.
1: You heard what I said.
0: Well, wouldn't he rather have a cup of tea?
1: I shouldn't think so, would you, Henry?
2: Not particularly.
1: A sherry, Newt.
0: But, my lord, you said we weren't to
1: offer... Newt, will you please get the Archdeacon a glass of sherry?
0: Well, if you insist, my lord.
1: I do. After all, Newt, it's not everyone who remembered what today is.
0: Remember? Oh, Archdeacon, you remembered.
2: Rather. It's not every day you collect £5.
1: Who are you collecting £5 from, Henry?
2: You, Bishop.
1: Me? Whatever for?
2: The old age pensioner's outing.
0: Oh, yes, of course. Don't you remember, my lord? You promised the Archdeacon last week that you'd give him your contribution today.
2: Oh, that's right. Today's the day, eh, Bishop?
1: And is that your only reason for coming, Henry?
2: Oh, what else should I come for?
0: A glass of sherry, Archdeacon.
2: Oh, thank you.
0: You see, Archdeacon, today is the bishop's birthday.
2: Really? Oh, well, Bishop.
1: Yes, Henry, it is, as a matter of fact.
2: Oh, good. Then I'll put you down for a tenner.
1: Do no such thing.
0: Well, you see, Archdeacon, the bishop was so looking forward to today, and we've all failed him. I failed him first, then the postman failed him, and now you failed him.
1: Oh, Newt, I've told you before about this mawkishness.
2: No, Bishop, no. He's right.
0: Yes, my lord, I am right.
2: You must be very disappointed.
1: Oh, well, Henry, yes, I suppose I am. Just a little.
2: Tell you what, Bishop.
1: What, Henry?
2: I'll make amends.
1: Oh, there's no need.
2: Yes, there is. I insist. Let me be the first to drink your health. Oh. Cheers!
1: Thank you, Henry. Oh, see who that is, will you,
0: yes,
1: Newt?
0: Lord, yes, I will. Yes, ma'am. I'll just get a star. Oh, Dean.
3: Newt, is the bishop in?
0: Yes. Won't you come in? We haven't seen you for ages, Dean.
3: Please inform his lordship that I wish to see him, Newt.
0: Oh, righty-ho. What is it about, Dean?
3: You may say that it is a matter of importance, Newt.
0: Oh, yes, well, that is our, certainly. Well, I'll tell him. It's the Dean, my lord. He wants to see you on a matter of importance.
1: Oh, does he? Well, you'd better show him in, Newt.
0: Righty-ho, my lord. Will you go in, Dean?
3: Thank you.
0: Dean?
3: Yes?
0: Do you know what today is?
3: Indeed I do.
0: Oh, jolly good.
3: Judgment Day.
1: Morning, Dean.
3: It's hardly a good morning, my lord.
1: Isn't it?
3: I have called on a most disagreeable matter.
2: How unusual. morning, Dean.
3: I regret to inform you, my lord, that your chaplain is guilty of an offence.
1: Oh, my dear Dean, you surely haven't come to complain about him riding his bicycle on the grass again?
3: A grave offence.
1: Grave? How grave?
3: If I tell you that I have spent the morning with the Chancellor and we have decided to advise you to set up a consistory court to try him.
1: Try him? What nonsense is this? What offence can poor Newt possibly have committed that would call for such a drastic course?
3: Immorality, my lord.
1: Immorality? What do you mean?
3: Concupiscence, lustfulness, unchastity. Call it what you will.
2: Oh, I've never called it that.
1: Newt! Oh, I tell you, Dean, I don't believe it.
3: And I tell you, my lord, your chaplain was in the old stables last night with a woman.
2: Was she pretty?
3: I didn't see her, Archdeacon.
1: Well, if you didn't see her, how do you know it was a woman?
3: Because I heard him make indelicate suggestions to her.
1: Oh, my dear Dean, simply because you happened to overhear a scabrous conversation in the old stables, a notorious local place of assignation, there is no need to start maligning my chaplain.
3: You forget, my lord. I know his voice.
1: And you forget, Dean, I know Newt.
4: Did you call, my lord? I was on the telephone.
1: No.
4: Oh, good. I was wondering, my lord. May I go out for a little while?
1: Yes, of course, Newt.
4: Thank you very much.
1: Oh, Newt.
4: Yes, my lord, yes.
1: Oh, nothing, Newt.
4: Oh, right here, my lord.
1: Well, that is,
4: Yes, my lord.
1: Newt, did you speak to a woman last night?
4: Yes, my lord, I did.
1: You did?
4: Yes, my lord.
3: What did I tell you?
4: On the telephone. Don't you remember? You asked me to ring Mrs. Haywood and ask if her cold was better.
1: Ah, and you didn't speak to any other woman last night?
4: No, my lord, no.
1: You're sure?
4: Certain, my lord.
1: Thank you, Lord.
4: Not at all, my lord. May I go out now?
1: But of course.
4: Thank you very much, my lord.
1: Well, Dean, what do you say to that?
3: But I distinctly heard.
1: Not distinctly enough.
3: But I was most careful.
1: And yet not careful enough either.
3: No, my lord, I fear I have made an error.
1: I think you have, Dean. And if I may be permitted as your bishop to give you a little fatherly advice, I would recommend that in future you think once, think twice, think several times before you make baseless allegations against innocent, harmless people.
3: Yes, my lord.
1: And now, if you will excuse us, we are going to lunch. You may show yourself out.
3: Very good, my lord. My lord.
1: Oh, what is it now?
3: There was another purpose to my visit.
1: Oh, Dean, this is hardly convenient.
3: I'm sorry, my lord, but I have brought this for you.
1: What is it, Dean?
3: If you open the paper bag, you will see.
1: What on earth? Oh, don't tell me the Archaeological Society have dug up some more fossils.
3: Fossils? These are cakes. Delicious cakes.
1: Cakes? I'm sorry, Dean, but I've never seen cakes like this before.
3: They are scrap cakes. A speciality of my wife's. She makes them from fleed.
2: Is that wise?
3: Fleed is the inside fat of a pig, Archdeacon.
1: Yes, but why me? What have I done?
3: Is it not your birthday, my lord?
1: Oh, well, yes, it is.
3: Then many happy returns of the day.
5: Well, Lionel, did you tell him?
3: I did, my love.
5: And what did he say? Is he starting proceedings?
3: Well, no, my love, not exactly.
5: Why ever not?
3: He feels we may have been mistaken.
5: Mistaken? Us? How dare he?
3: Well, he faced Newt with it, and he was obviously innocent.
5: Obviously innocent? Surely you didn't think he was innocent.
3: Well, I was bound to admit, my love, I did rather.
5: Then what would you say if I told you he's in the stable with her at this very moment?
3: Newt! But he can't be.
5: If you don't believe me, come and listen for yourself.
3: Well, I certainly will, my love.
4: I must say, Jane, I've never known a girl as stubborn as you.
5: There. Will you go in and face him, Lionel?
3: I don't know, my love. If I could only actually see her, that window is just too high.
5: Turn this bucket over.
3: Yeah.
5: You can stand on it.
3: Yeah. Ah!
5: What can you see, Lionel?
3: He's sitting on the ground with his back to me.
5: And what's she doing?
6: He's got his arm around her.
5: What's she like?
6: I can only see the top of her head. She's got long hair. It's blonde.
5: Oh, it would be.
4: Oh, Jane, at last, you are a good girl. You're having a little nibble.
1: Grace! Grace! Grace! Grace! What are you doing?
5: I want to see for myself, love.
1: Oh, but there isn't room. There isn't room on this bucket for tourists.
5: I must see, Lado.
6: Do you think they heard?
5: I don't know. Come on, let's go and get the bishop.
6: Yes, come on, my love. We must hurry.
4: Hello? Is anyone there? Oh, Janie, I thought it was the vet. Now, have another try at this piece of liver. You know, if you'd only stop wagging your tail and concentrate on eating. My Aunt Mary won't be at all pleased with me if she finds you've lost weight when she gets home.
7: Hello? Anyone about?
4: Oh, at last, that'll be the vet. Now, just you stay there. There's a good dog. Just coming.
7: Good afternoon.
4: Oh, I'm

0: try to be punctual. They told us it was important at college.
1: Did they? Were you at college a long time ago?
0: Oh, yes, ages. Well, I left last December. Well, where's the patient?
1: Oh, we're in here. Won't you come in?
0: Thank you.
1: Ah, now, this is Janey. This is Miss Stevens.
0: Now, let's see what's wrong, old girl. Well, there's nothing much wrong with her. She looks fit enough.
1: But she won't eat.
0: Won't she?
1: No.
0: Well, ladies in her condition are often a bit temperamental, you know.
1: Oh, are they? Oh, what condition?
0: Well, didn't you know she was going to have puppies?
1: Puppies? Oh, Moses.
0: And quite soon, by the look of her.
1: Soon? How soon?
0: About 10 days, I should think. There's just one thing, though.
1: Oh, really? What's that?
0: Well, she shouldn't be out here in these stables, you know.
1: Shouldn't she?
0: It's not really warm enough. Can't you have her indoors?
1: Well, dear, well, that's the problem, do you see? It's like this. My Aunt Mary is in Canada, and Janey belongs to her, do you see? And because the bishop was bitten by an Afghan, he won't have her...

0: There, my lord. Archdeacon. There. In there. Shall I open the door?
1: No, madam.
2: Oh, you'd rather I called him out?
1: I'd rather you went into the deanery, madam.
2: Go into the deanery? Why should I?
3: Yes, perhaps it would be as well if you did, my love.
2: Oh, well, I suppose if you say so, Lionel, but I really don't see why.
4: Would you like me to leave as well, Bishop?
3: A good suggestion, Archdeacon. It only needs two to deal with this, eh, my lord?
1: Certainly, Dean. So if you would join your wife, the Archdeacon and I will begin. This is a private matter between myself and my chap.
3: Well, if you put it like that...
1: I do, Dean.
3: Very well, but if you need me, I shall be at hand.
1: I bet he will. Now, Henry, go on, knock at the door.
4: Yes, Bishop. Do you think it's right to disturb him?
1: Well, of course we must. I must say I'm extremely surprised at Knut.
4: So am I. I didn't think he had it in him.
1: Knut! Knut! Are you there?
5: Yes, my lord.
1: Come out here at once. I wish to speak to you.
5: Right here,
1: and bring that young woman with you.
5: Yes, yes, very well, my lord. My lord Archdeacon, this is Miss Stevens.
6: How do you do?
4: Oh, delighted to meet you, my dear.
1: Henry!
5: What are you doing here?
1: I might ask you the same question, Knut. It seems you have been deceiving me.
5: Well, what could I do, my lord? I knew you wouldn't approve.
1: You were quite right there.
5: Well, I'm dreadfully sorry,
1: well,
5: my lord.
1: Well, it's no good being sorry, Knut. The question is, what are we going to do about it?
5: Very well, my lord. Miss Stevens thinks she should come and live at the palace, don't you?
6: Yes, well, it would be warmer for one thing.
4: I say, steady on.
1: Come and live at the palace? Knut, I've never heard such an outrageous suggestion in my whole life.
5: But she won't get in your way, my lord. I'll see to the hat.
1: That is not the point.
5: But you'll hardly ever see her. I shall keep her in my room.
1: In your room?
5: Yes, my lord, yes. She can sleep across the bottom of my bed.
1: Oh.
5: That'll be all right, won't it?
6: Oh, it sounds perfect.
1: Really? That a chaplain of mine should make such a brazen suggestion?
5: Does that mean you refuse?
1: Refuse? Well, do you seriously expect me to agree?
5: Well, frankly, yes, my lord. I think it would be, Christian.
1: Oh, really, Newt? I am well aware that a liberal wind is blowing through the church, Newt. But I can tell you I'm not having any of it here.
5: But she's expecting a family, my lord.
1: Family?
5: Yes, yes, we've just discovered, haven't we?
6: Yes, we have.
1: Oh, but are you quite sure that you're not mistaken?
6: Oh, no, my lord, it's quite definite.
1: Oh, really, this is a nightmare. Henry, for goodness sake, say something.
4: Me, Bishop? Oh, congratulations, my lord.
6: Congratulations, Archie.
1: I should think not in you.
5: I disagree. Not many people could just look at a dog and tell it was going to have puppies.
1: A dog? What dog? Where's the dog come into this?
5: Oh, but of course you haven't seen her, have you, my lord?
1: Haven't I?
5: Oh, well, she's in here. Oh, come and have a look. Jane. There she is. Isn't she beautiful? The trouble is she won't eat.
4: Are you as confused as I am, Bishop?
1: Well, almost, Henry, but not quite.
5: Well, what do you think, my lord? Mayn't she come to the palace?
1: No, certainly not. I've told you before, I will not have an Afghan in the palace.

0: Well, there you are, Jane. You see, you heard what the bishop said.
1: Oh, look, my lord.
0: I say she's licking your hand.
1: So she is. I must say she seems an agreeable beast.
2: Oh, won't you relent, my lord? She's very gentle.
1: Well, if you say so, my dear, I'm sure she is. All right, then. She can come to the palace.
0: Thank you, my lord. Isn't that wonderful news, Miss Stephens?
2: Oh, it certainly is. Well, I must be going. Now keep trying to make her eat. I'm sure you'll soon find something she fancies. Well, goodbye, everybody.
3: Goodbye.
0: Goodbye. Goodbye.
3: Going? Bye. I thought she was Newt, sir.
1: No, Henry, no. She is the vet.
3: Vet? Oh, then where's the woman, Bishop?
1: There isn't a woman, Henry. Is there, Newt?
0: Woman, my lord? How do you mean?
1: Well, Luke, ridiculous as it may sound, the Dean had the impression that you were carrying on some sort of clandestine affair out here with a woman.
0: Amazing.
1: I suppose he saw Miss Stevens and her being so pretty? Exactly. He put two and two together.
0: Oh, how perfectly frightful.
1: Well, it's over now. And it just goes to prove, Luke, what a tangled web we weave.
0: Yes, my lord. Hey, my lord.
1: What is it now?
0: Well, I was just wondering, my lord, will you need me this evening?
1: Oh, no, I suppose not. Why?
0: Oh, nothing, my lord. It's just that I thought that Miss Stevens might... Well, I mean that I think I should consult her again. See you later.
3: Bishop.
1: Yes, Henry?
3: Is there still no woman?
1: Well, Henry, to tell you the truth, I'm not so sure now. Come on, let's try and get this creature to eat. I've thought of something that I don't think she's tried. And something I've been given only today, and I've been wondering...
4: What's happening, Lionel?
5: I don't know, Grace.
4: Oh, look.
5: What's wrong?
4: They've gone.
5: Then the affair is concluded.
4: But the stable door is still shut. You don't think the bishop has got rid of us and then shirked his duty, do you?
5: Oh, surely not.
4: Well, you know what a weak man he is.
5: Yes, but all the same...
4: We must be sure.
5: Where are you going?
4: To look through the window.
5: But Grace, do be careful on that bucket, my love.
4: Now, don't fuss, Lionel. Don't fuss. Goodness gracious, would you believe it?
5: What's that?
4: The bishop is in there with the archdeacon, and they've both got their arms round the woman.
5: What? But what are they doing?
4: Well, as far as I can see, Lionel, they seem to be trying to persuade her to eat my scrap cakes.

In that episode of All Gas and Gaiters, the parts were played as follows. The Archdeacon, Robertson Hare, the Bishop, William Mervyn, the Bishop's Chaplain, Derek Nimmo, the Dean, John Barron, Mrs. Pugh Critchley, Joan Sanderson, Miss Stevens, Tanya Robinson. Give a Dog a Bad Name was written for television and adapted for radio by Pauline Devaney and Edwin Apps. The program was produced by David Hatch.

0: what has a hazelnut in every bite?
1: Sorry!
0: And thick milk chocolate for your delight?
1: Sorry!
0: Nougat and caramel golden light?
1: Sorry!
0: And don't forget the hazelnut in every bite! And again! What has a hazelnut in every bite?
1: Sorry!
0: Thick milk chocolate for your delight?
1: Sorry!
0: Nougat and caramel golden light? And don't forget the hazelnut in every bite!
1: Sorry!
0: A hazelnut in every bite!
2: Sometimes you take so much trouble making half their pudding, you forget to make...
3: custard?
2: So Brown and Poulsen have made instant mix custard. Real creamy custard like you'd expect from Brown and Poulsen. Just add boiling water. You need no milk. And you've perfect custard in seconds.
3: Oh, yeah, beautiful.
4: Oh, do you want some custard, Mum?
3: Oh, thank you.
2: Brown and Poulsen instant mix custard. Good and creamy. Because Brown and Poulsen make it.

0: I came across Mr. Kipling in a meadow by the church. If I've painted that spire once, he said, I've painted it a dozen times. He offered me an apple pie. An artist needs inspiration, he explained. Golden shortcrust pastry, delicious apple filling, and just the right amount of sugar sprinkled on top. But then, when it comes to the little details, Mr. Kipling does have an exceedingly good eye.
1: Once upon a time there was an engineer.
2: Choo-choo Charlie was his name, we hear.
1: He had an engine and he sure had fun. He used good and plenty candy to make the train run.
3: Charlie!

0: 31 and a half, 32, 33, 35, 40 and 10 is 50, and 50 is a pound. 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
3: Amanda Iannucci's Charm Offensive, presented by Amanda Iannucci.
4: Hello and welcome to Charm Offensive, and you join us as Olympic medal fever reaches its height, where fat men in pubs are shouting at kayaking and using swear words and phrases like repechage in the same sentence for the first and only time in their lives. Where people are explaining to each other what yingling is. It's a type of yachting invented by Spike Milligan. And where the British public have expressed an interest in little metal discs not seen since the first explosive series of Time Team with Tony Robbins. Joining me to discuss our cycling success and international world events are Dave Gorman, Simon Evans and Will Smith. So, obscure sports that we're now great at. What is yingling?
5: I had assumed it was sort of fishing in your Y fronts. And you can take that to either mean whilst wearing Y fronts or actually fishing in your Y fronts.
4: Well, filling your Y fronts with
5: fish. And then, yes, inviting local children to... I believe the Emperor Diocletian used to do that, but that's not in Y fronts, of course, those words. But yes, had small children. Anyway, I've gone off in
4: dead
5: time within 5 seconds.
4: I don't think it is that.
5: My own fascination.
4: Mr. Glitter is in the building.
5: Yeah.
4: The glitter has landed. Scott here on my little rundown of the show, round one, obscure Olympic sports, and already we're into 3 minutes of
6: unbroadcastable paedophile jokes. But if it was an Olympic category...
4: Dave, yingling.
7: I didn't think it was a sport at all. I thought it was, when Carol Vorderman was told... that basically she was no longer going to have the job on Countdown. There were literally no words to describe how angry she felt. And she looked at the board behind her and thought, well, that'll have to do.
5: Yes. Is it a slight suspicion held by a poor ventriloquist?
4: That's both a slow and fast burner, that one, isn't it?
6: It could be a really bad acronym.
5: Yeah.
6: That just doesn't serve any function.
4: I mean, what
6: youth?
4: Why didn't they?
5: Yachting,
4: youth?
5: Not going low in no gazebo.
4: Yeah. You're not glitter. Lusting in
6: New Guinea.
4: So what about? I mean, our success in the Olympics, has it gone to our heads?
5: It is actually, a successful attempt to build on the success of 1908, isn't it?
4: Yes. And these things take time.
5: They do, absolutely, yeah.
4: Yes.
5: Yeah. And I like that 1908. I've been reading some statistics, as you'll remember.
4: This is the 1918 German reparations money trickling through.
5: Yes, that's kind of, but 1908 was the Olympics, was held in London, and we, I think, got something like 46 or 48 golds or something. It's unlikely ever to be repeated, apart from anything else, because a lot of those events, only Britain competed in.
4: Yeah.
5: For instance, the tug of war. That must have been over fairly quickly with only one team competing.
6: That's just pulling on a limp rope.
5: Yeah. We've all been there, but still.
7: And yet, to this day, it is only America that really feels the tug of war.
4: The Australians keep having a go at us, because I now equate me with, you know, the great sporting...
5: Yes.
4: They have a go at us for only doing well in sports at which you sit down.
5: Yes.
7: Which bodes well for the Paralympics.
5: It is us!
4: So, I mean, how will we take to being, basically, a new master race? Are we, I mean, should we change our name from Great Britain to Massive Britain? Or Kiss My Britain?
5: I think we should just keep it as Team GB. Everyone should be issued a tracksuit, and, yeah.
4: But it's not, it's Great Britain.
5: There should be a foot bath when you come into the country now.
7: I think you're kind of actually overestimating how well we've done. In the medal table, we're in third place. What we are the third best team at coming first. Whereas China is the first best team at coming first, America is the first best team at coming second and third, and they're the second best team at coming first, which only serves to underline quite how good they are at coming second.
6: But we are winning at pedantry.
4: In that case, who's going to be the new Britain? The new country that's usually rubbish?
5: Oh, I hope it's Australia.
4: Yeah,
5: I really hope it's Australia.
4: Yeah. Yeah. This is not a million miles from Nuremberg, you know. The atmosphere in this hall.
7: And literally, it's not a million miles from Nuremberg.
4: Okay, so prospects for 2012 then? Do you think we're going to pump our... I was going to say pump our athletes, but no, we're not allowed to... So we're not allowed to pump them full of anything now. This is a very, very drugs-free Olympics. Apart from some...
6: Four horses. Yeah, I never trusted them.
7: And they were the only chance the apocalypse had of getting a medal. There were two girls, and this is of little relevance, but there's two British girls who were in the synchronised diving, one of those sports we didn't know existed, and we will forget in the next 4 years, and we'll then be surprised by it again. And they came eighth in the diving. Now, this is before we realised we were actually quite good at some sports. So I was just like a normal Olympics, and I'm assuming that we're rubbish. And they were rubbish because they came last. And I was watching them at home, and they got interviewed by the pool after the event, and, you know, are you disappointed? No, it's just great to be here. I said, oh, no, that's not quite the attitude. When you see how amazing and how perfect the Chinese girls were, do you get some idea as to where you can make improvements? And one of them said, oh, no, we don't really watch the Chinese. I mean, they train all the time. That's the Britain I grew up in.
4: And now, it's difficult to say when this goes out, but at time of recording, we're third in the medals table. Russia is closing up behind. They may well overtake by the time this goes out. But suddenly we're up with Russia. Russia is the new... Do you think our new grand imperial, nobody can conquer us now status, and Russia's new Cold War attack mode...
5: Mm.
4: Are we scared of Russia, or should we just mock them?
7: I think we should hit them where it hurts. I don't know where that is, I just know that there's no point hitting anyone where it doesn't hurt.
5: How about we unilaterally twin Basingstoke with St. Petersburg?
4: Do you know Russian Federation is an anagram of Russ Abbott's madhouse? They don't like that when you tell them.
5: In Cyrillic it is, yeah. How about we start referring, the press releases and so on, we start referring to Russia as Central Asia's Canada.
4: Ooh, that's well below the belt.
5: Possibly even the Canada of China. I don't know.
7: Maybe we should just kidnap Natasha Kaplinsky.
4: I know. No, she's not Russian.
7: I know what? She's not. I'm changing the subject.
4: How would that
7: I'm
4: hurt?
7: Just saying. Maybe you and I should kidnap Natasha Kaplinsky.
4: Well, if you have any taunts for Russians or names of newsreaders you'd like to see bundled in the back of a car and taken away, and then do send them in to Woman's Hour, BBC Broadcasting House. Now, this next section is all really about staycations. We're currently in the grip of the worst credit crunch since the phrase credit crunch was made up in March this year. And as a result, we've seen the rise of the stay-at-home holiday, or staycation. as it's come to be called by the grunting drectoids who write our newspapers.
5: Can we call it a Noli Day instead? It's a bit more English.
4: Yes, I'm staying at my hometel. So in the past, a stay-at-home holiday was the preserve of men in Bradford under house arrest and post-op transsexuals. But now everyone's staying at home. Staying at home is the new skiing. So with the recession looming and the complete Yale and Pasco released on DVD, has there never been a better time to take your holiday in your home?
5: I've never managed to. For years I've tried to convince my wife that we should stay at home for holiday. She will not buy it.
7: I'm the same. For years I've tried to persuade your wife to
8: stay at home on holiday.
7: Never tried.
6: But do you try and make it feel like you're abroad by plugging all your electrical goods into a continental-style adapter and plugging that into something that will then convert it back to a British socket, just and then insisting on driving on the right?
4: Yes. I actually confuse my children because most of the year I say, stop treating this house like a hotel.
5: Yeah.
4: And for 2 weeks they then did, and at one point, they actually returned a questionnaire. they said the dry cleaning service was slow and it took a long time for butter to come.
5: I think you could change. The holiday experience could be by getting rid of your normal toaster and installing one of those infuriatingly slow conveyor belt toasters.
4: Yes.
5: Just warm your toast. Slightly quicker to use a duvet to make toast.
6: I like to put a dead animal in the water tank so I can't use the taps.
5: We could do a house swap, though. That would work. I mean, you and me, Will, for instance, could swap houses. I could go
7: don't do that. There's a dead animal in the water tank. Yeah.
6: Plus, there's a lot of other stuff I'd need to hide.
4: I want to point out that everyone on this week's programme has been having a holiday at the BBC. Times are hard in the media, presenter salaries are being slashed, and so most of us now choose to go on holiday in Broadcasting House, which has been turned into a giant two-star hotel. So we've been staying here all week, actually. How have you found it, staying in Broadcasting House? Have you been to any of the souvenir shops?
6: Yeah, you can get some great stuff there. You can get, there's a Lily Allen and Friends suicide kit, which is just a DVD of the show. Apparently it's all you need. You put it on and it is guaranteed to stop your heart.
5: I paid a visit to the... I went to the forge where you and yours is extruded. And it's actually a far more long-winded process than even you would think. And,
4: God, that is the right word for you. Extruded. I went down to the Farming Today petting zoo.
5: With the archers there.
4: No, Jonathan Dimbleby was mucking out Martha Carney. Well, since we're on holiday, we're just going to take a few moments out to write our postcards. So just talk among yourselves at home, everyone here. Here's some postcards. They're mostly of a bare boob painted to look like a face or a mouse. You've got a minute to write them and a week to forget to post them.
6: So. Dear Will, if you receive this and you don't know who it's from, it's because your memory was wiped by an enemy agent. There's a safety deposit box in a Zurich bank containing a loaded revolver, £10,000 in mixed currency, and 4 passports. Get there, and you'll be contacted by a man called Klaus with further instructions. Yours, yourself. P.S. Don't forget to Sky Plus how to look good naked.
5: You so want to receive that postcard, don't you?
6: I've sent it.
4: Dear Mum, we visited John Humphreys. The guide said he was haunted. And I wasn't scared.
5: Dear Dave Gorman, I'm on the Armando show. Wish you were here. Oh, hang on, you are. Ignore this postcard. Yours in error, Simon.
4: Dear gang, Will and I met some panellists from Just a Minute, and they invited us round to their apartment for a party. They were great fun, apart from Clement Freud. Who was just irritating. Especially during the game of Naked Twister.
7: Dear postman, I know I've addressed this postcard to my home address, but it's you I wanted to write to, really. I love your nonchalant whistle. but I'm always too nervous to speak to you in the street. I know you read the postcards, though. How could you not? If you'd like to meet me for a drink sometime, nothing serious, you understand, we can see how we feel, then just deliver this card to my house. I'll know what it means.
4: Well, before we move on, I'd just like to remind you that as part of a BBC experiment, this week's show will be going out live on iPlayer and will be repeated continuously on Radio 4 for the next 7 days. Now then, Gordon Brown, hate him or hate him. You certainly can't avoid hating him. With his ratings now lower than a limbo dancer, who's dead, and being buried at sea, has he reached the point of no return? Whatever he does now, he will be criticised. Even if he dives in front of a train to save a baby, will all that happens be that he's blamed for delaying commuters, while not investing in roads and encouraging teen pregnancy? So, team, what terrible Gordon Brown headlines, deserved and undeserved, can he expect?
6: Brown accidentally reverses over Stephen Fry's face.
7: Gordon Brown wants to be in Gary Glitter's gang.
5: Gordon Brown deliberately reverses over Stephen Fry's face.
6: Brown's cenotaph erection shame.
7: Max Mosley courting Gordon Brown-themed orgy.
4: Brown tells Russia if it participates in next Olympics, Britain will boycott them. He is caught in the trap of the fact that at the moment we hate him because he's not Blair, whom we hated. Tony Blair would probably, he'd be out there cheering on the British Olympic team. He'd be standing there.
6: Trying to claim credit.
4: Yeah. Standing on a podium bigger than theirs.
5: If Gordon Brown thought he had a chance in hell of claiming credit for the Olympics, he would get involved. He knows it's gone so far that he can't possibly even get that.
6: He knows he's in such trouble that, his initials are GB, Team GB. He can't even exploit that.
5: If he so much as said to a single journalist, I was watching the sailing the other day and that's as far as he would get, they'd go, don't even try, Brown, all right? That was nothing to do with you. That was Major done that.
7: Can I just point out to the BBC's diversity commissioner that I'm technically lower middle class, so we do have a range of voices on this stage. We really are covering all the bases.
4: But you're here on some sort of exchange, aren't you?
7: Yeah.
6: What's life like on the other side?
7: It's horrible. We have to listen to Chris Moyles.
4: The question is this unfair? Is he at the point where... It has become the Graham Taylor of politics. Graham Taylor reached the point where he was being portrayed as a turnip. No matter what he did after that, he was always on the way out. Steve McLaren,
6: although
4: reached the point
6: what
4: where
6: he
4: had
6: at that point so, was lose matches.
4: Actually, you see Steve McLaren, the thing of Steve McLaren on YouTube, doing a strange mock Dutch accent rather than attempting to. He now manages a Dutch team. He was speaking to a Dutch interviewer who was speaking in English. And he, in return, tried to speak English in a Dutch accent. So he was saying, yes, the team is... And
7: it's not just the accent, though. It's also, it's sort of broken English.
4: Yes.
7: He's saying, yes, I knew when we were picked for Champions
4: God.
7: League, Arsenal or Liverpool it would be.
6: But you just about get away with it with Dutch, it's kind of quite funny, but imagine if he was, like, managing a Chinese team, it'd be agony.
4: And another strange use of pronunciation was David Miliband, who's seen as the threat to Gordon Brown, and he maintains that he is not, and he's just getting on with his job. And a lot of commentators in the press have been saying, is he giving anything away that indicates he's trying to line himself up to be the new successor, the new Prime Minister? And I heard him being interviewed a couple of weeks ago on Radio 4, and he's clearly dropping his T's in a Tony Blair. This is absolutely true. And normally on the show, we take bits of radio and we muck about with them and we adopt them. This is David Miliband trying to sound a little bit more like a bloke.
9: I'm not campaigning for anything other than a successful Labour government. Now, I might be wrong about this. You might insist that defending the record, important part of it. I don't believe that. But the important thing is the argument right?
4: But I heard that, and I thought that's the verbal equivalent of Portillo getting the phone lines in. That's it, you know, I'm dropping my T's. I'm getting ready for number 10. David Cameron's actually adding T's to make him sound more appealing to people in the North. Here's David Cameron.
10: What's your message to the people of Sunderland as a result of this report?
11: I think Sunderland is going through a terrific resurgence. That actually dates back to Nissan factory and something that happened under the Conservative government. And I think the report is rubbish from start to finish.
4: We didn't not tamper with that. Okay, before we move on, since we are all on holiday this week, we've come to a rather nice restaurant in town, so it's just time to take the... We'll do the next round, but before we do, we just want to take the food order. We all got the menus for the... a waiter's come around to take our restaurant order. Could I have the flotilla of ducks cooked in Peru, please?
12: I'll have the beer-battered tramp.
5: I'm a bit strapped. I wonder if I could just have a glass of water from the tap and perhaps an omelette from the tap.
7: I'm not very good at the language, so I'll just point.
4: I'll go for the seared cray twin, please.
7: Can I ask, do you charge corkage for laptops?
4: Could I have a glass of Chardonnay that's been left to settle in the mouth of a layabout?
12: And I'll have Lego tempura in a matrix of pumpkin.
4: Has a steak been flashed at? Well, I don't want it, though. I'll have the duck, but only if it's been startled by its own reflection.
12: I don't want to be a party pooper. I think we may have over-ordered.
7: I'm a vegetarian, so if I could just have a mockery of my beliefs.
4: Now, there are more cameras in Britain than people. That's the kind of unchecked fact that I like to introduce into conversation, along with there are only 5 bees left in the world, glaciers are made of milk, and Princess Margaret had a spare hand. But Britain is the most over-surveillanced country in the world, with this week the Department of Transport saying that it was considering the use of spy-in-the-sky road charging technology to track motorists' movements. So to bring us bang up to date on the extent of how surveilled we are, here's Vaughan Savage with this week's top 10 monitoring initiatives.
13: As part of the government's campaign against hate crime, from 2009, racism will be luminous. The Department of Health is to prosecute parents who fail to install smoke detectors in their teenage children. X-ray machines at airports are to be X-rayed to see if they contain terrorists. All libraries in England and Wales are to be fitted with thermal imaging sensors to see if anyone's there. Households exceeding their prescribed carbon levels will be given a scathing lecture through their letterbox by George Monbiot, backed up with statistics. The Hubble telescope is to be turned around to face the Earth and used to spy on people with the surname Hubble. In a pilot scheme, schoolchildren in Cambridge will be encouraged to eat an apple a day containing edible CCTV nanopips, just to be sure. Gateshead Council have painted the Angel of the North with ultraviolet paint so that if it's stolen and then recovered, it can be told apart from all the other Angels of the North constantly handed in to Gateshead Council. And finally, police are to be given new powers to stop and search each other for love handles.
4: So the question is, panel, have you come across any further threats to our privacy with Google Earth now mapping every street in Britain and public money being used to keep Andrew Marr staring down our chimneys like some dirty Santa?
5: Google Earth is a marvellous thing. I think they could expand it to the full range, Google, Earth, Wind and Fire. That would be...
7: Earth, Wind, Fire and Theft.
5: Yeah.
12: Don't people mainly use Google Earth just to look at their own houses?
5: Check out who else has a trampoline. That's mainly what it is. Yeah. The swimming pools of the North.
4: But the other thing is that's happening is that devices, not only are we being surveilled everywhere, but everything we touch and hold and write and so on has its own little brain within it that can tell us what else we might like. I mean, the one everyone talks about is the fridge that tells your mobile phone that it's run out of milk and your phone automatically orders milk.
5: What I want to know is who does it then phone when you dump it in a ditch in the countryside when it's not working?
4: So just a field full of fridges screaming.
7: On another note, we've got more CCTV cameras than any other country. Stick that, Russia.
4: I don't know whether the idea of having, you know, intelligent houses is a good thing. The idea that, you know, you turn on a tap and it knows that you're out of beef. And
7: beef comes out the tap.
4: Beef comes out the tap. That sort of thing. That notion troubles me, so, I think. I mean, yeah. I might get to enjoy it, but...
12: You know, if you're going to have water through taps, why not milk and mints? And eggs.
5: Eggs,
12: you know,
5: yeah.
12: Scrambled or raw or boiled that could just plop out.
4: You could have a mince shower, couldn't you?
12: So you could bathe in meat.
4: It's a bacon towel dispenser.
12: Just an abattoir in your roof.
4: Yes.
7: How did we get from too much surveillance to mince showers?
12: Because you know what they'll do next, Dave. Yeah. Once they've photographed
4: Dave, it was via the bacon hand towels.
7: Oh, I see. Yeah, I see. Okay.
4: But my only reaction to this whole discussion is that, in the end, I'm not worried about surveillance. We've always been under surveillance from our Lord. So, we end the show where we began, as Britain has excelled in sailing, cycling and rowing, as it should, because Britain invented the wheel, the boat and the sea. We've all decided that the Olympics are indeed a good thing. So can we think of any new sports for 2012 that are also peculiarly British? Oh, and at this stage, we also, at the start of the show, we asked for our audience to think of suggestions. Someone's written here, the Stena Stairlift Marathon. 26-mile long staircase.
12: I've got Quidditch.
7: I've got the 200 metres taking part.
4: I've got synchronised independent filmmaking.
12: Deep fried diving. Oh, minimum waging.
7: Close range emotional distance maintaining.
4: Pub closing time dressage.
7: I think this one might be a bit literal, because so this is things that Britain will be good at in 2012.
4: Yes.
7: Cycling. Yeah, they've got a point. They have got a point.
5: About boom and bust. Be a bit like clean and jerk, but with more financial ramifications.
4: Credit crunching.
5: Yeah.
4: Half-heartedly running on the spot for a bit only when people are looking. Well, the food has arrived. It's time for us to go. I'm going to tuck into my roast sirloin of Streaker. Roasted in a Soviet gulag. Till next week, goodbye.
14: That was Amanda Iannucci's Charm Offensive, presented by Amanda Iannucci. The guests this week were Dave Gorman, Simon Evans and Will Smith. It was written by Amanda Iannucci and James Barkman, Will Smith, Roger Drew, Tony Roach, Ian Martin and Sean Gray. And the producer was David Tyler. The programme was a positive production for the BBC.

0: I'm crunching my polo, dear Liza, dear Liza. I'm crunching my polo, dear Liza, crunching.
1: The nicest thing about the mint with a hole is that it's smooth and never crumbles. 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
2: Tudor Queen, the queen of canned meats. 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
1: Bags, Mags and Bags, written by Sanjeev Kohli and Donald McCreevy. Episode 2, Magical Mr. Murgatroyd.
2: Ah, morning, Mrs. Bag.
3: Hello, Ramesh. Can I have a Twix and a Bella?
4: What? Oof. OMG.
3: Oh, look at your little faces. I'm pulling your legs. I'll have me chomp and me grazie.
4: Oh,
3: I thought you'd like that. And a rummage round your chest freezer for me tea.
2: That can wait, Mrs. Begg. Question, where do you stand on snooker tables?
3: Snooker tables, is it? Well, it's a bit off me radar now, snooker.
4: It's a bit off everyone's radar. It's not like the glory days.
3: Oh, yes, there used to be a lot of personalities in snooker, didn't there? All named after extreme weather formations, weren't there?
4: That's right. There was, what's his name? Jimmy the Whirlwind Twight.
3: Alex the Hurricane Higgins.
5: What? Was that it?
3: I think so, yes.
5: That's pants.
2: In my imagination, there were more weather-centric purveyors of snooker. Was the tornado never invoked?
3: Actually, you know what? I don't think it was.
2: Well, they missed a trick there. One of the top 16 should have deployed that epithet in his nomenclature. Ray Reardon, for example. Ray the Tornado Reardon.
4: Two things, Ramesh. One, Tornado Reardon's not alliterative. It needs to be alliterative. And two, it resembled Dracula. That was his thing. Well, that and being good at snooker and being avuncular. And he was in Jim'll Fix It once. He came over very well. Point is, he was well catered for gimmick-wise. He didn't need to jump on the coattails of a weather formation.
3: Not that I'm not enjoying it, but why all the snooker chat all of a sudden?
2: Well, Mrs. Berger, we have decided after many years to be good to ourselves and to pimp the back shop in the parlance of the whatever generation. And a small collapsible snooker table has been floated.
3: Oh, I wouldn't do that. My Darren got a half-size one for his Christmas. We set it up in the living room. Me Babylon 5 plates were smashed. It was like the Battle of the Somme. No. What yous want is a dartboard. Goes flush to the wall, no legs, no pockets, very compact.
2: No. No darts. Darts is not a pastime. It is formalized violence. Hello, Keith.
6: Good morning, Wendy.
4: In for your copy of Hocus Pocus Focus, are you?
6: I am indeed, yes.
4: It's not in yet, Keith.
5: Ha ha! Didn't see that coming.
2: You've been told before, Sanjay. Keith isn't just a psychic, he's also a human being.
6: That's right, I am a human being. Oh, morning, Mrs. Begg. Looking splendid as always. Oh, loving that brooch. Oh, smashing. It's like a big, massive fruit pastel.
3: Thanks very much.
6: Lovely, it really is. Now, you, madame, are in for a chomp and a grazie.
5: Get over yourself. She's always in for a chomp and a grazie. She's known for it.
3: That's right. It's me thing. A chomp and a grazie. I've already made light of that this morning.
6: I'm not finished, actually. That's wee preamble I always do. You're also in for your tea.
3: Lucky guess.
6: You're in mind of the mini Kievs, but you're going to plump for the char-grilled chicken because you're watching the calories.
3: Oh, dear. That's right on the money.
6: You're welcome, BTW FYI. You didn't watch the calories. You've a smashing figure, Marge.
3: How do you know my name? Are you stalking me?
6: No, I pulled it from the ether.
3: Oh, that's put me on the back foot, though. What if I don't plump for the char-grilled chicken? I'll have interfered with the delicate web of nature, like that Marty McFly, and he started to disappear, and I don't want to disappear. I've got tickets for Bon Jovi.
6: Well, you were going to buy the chicken anyway. That's like the point. That's what I saw in my vision.
3: Well, I'm going to have to now, aren't I? And I was looking forward to them mini Kievs.
6: Mini Kievs were never part of the vision?
3: Whatever. I still don't like being dictated to what I'm having for me tea. It's like Tales of the Unexpected. Right. Char-grilled chicken it is then. And I'm not happy.
6: Well, I am sorry if I offended you in any way, Marge. So, chicken then. Do you like Nando's? I mean, I've actually got some vouchers if you fancied.
3: I think not. Goodbye, Ramesh. Goodbye, Dave.
4: Cheerio.
6: She's going to storm out now.
4: Oof. It's a blessing and a curse, eh, Keith, having the gift.
2: Yes. Part of luck, Keith.
6: Story of my life. See that old TV show, The Hulk? That's my life. I'm always toddling off my own at the end, with all my belongings in a hanky on a stick. Except I don't have the purple jeans. But apart from that, I mean, I've got a purple jumper. Oh! Oh! Incoming! A lock. And he's got a girl with him.
5: Is that you being psychic, or looking through the window?
6: Parlez-vous anglais? I've got my back to the door, Sanjay.
5: You can see it reflected in that whiskers pouch, you frog.
2: Oi!
7: Hi, everyone. Right, I'll just say it up front. I'd like you all to meet my fiancé, Sadiqa.
8: Hiya!
2: What?
5: OMG!
4: Five alive!
2: What? Sorry about the lil screen, Sadiqa. The badge shop is currently in flux.
4: We're doing it up, Sadiqa. We're thinking we might get a snooker table in here.
7: Aw, I wanted a dartboard. I clearly stated that I wanted a dartboard.
8: Don't be ridiculous, Alok. Darts is vulgar. I'm just going to come right out and say it. It's disgusting in here. Looks like a tramp lives in here or something.
5: Ha! You are so rude. I like it.
7: Shut up, Sanjay. She's not rude. She just calls it like she sees it. She's an independent woman. Like Beyonce.
4: She's ready, folks.
2: Yes, Sadiqa, you are a very special guest, so you'll notice we have laid on a smorgasbord of luxury confectionery. Please, Sadiqa, help yourself to a Ritter Sport.
8: I'm just going to come right out and say it. I don't like Ritter Sports.
2: Oof. Really? Oh, so, Alok, you are engaged? Quite a surprise, if you don't mind my saying. It has pulled the shoes out from under my hat somewhat. Where have you been hiding this one?
8: I'm sitting right here, you know. Are you blind or just mental?
5: Ha ha!
2: I am neither, young lady. I was just, you know, using levity to cover this initial awkwardness.
8: Why? What's awkward about it?
2: Oof. Well, be fair, Sadiqa. Eh? It is the first time I met you, and you are betrothed to my firstborn.
7: We're in love, Dad.
2: Well, tell me something about yourself. Where did you meet?
8: We met in Pennywise.
2: Oof! David, what were you doing in a rival newsagent's concern, Alok?
7: I was getting a DVD, actually, Dad. We don't stock them. You wouldn't let me.
4: What movie did you get?
7: Not Without My Daughter with Sally Field.
2: We have that on VHS!
8: VHS?
2: Why all the laughing?
8: VHS? Tragic. My dad binned all our VHS tapes years ago. We're doing Blu-rays now.
2: What?
8: Yeah, I convinced Dad to move on to Blu-rays. They're the future of shop.
5: Are you Pennywise,
7: Sanjay?
8: My dad is.
2: Oof. Oh, so he is your dad.
5: OMG. Dad, Alok's pure going out with your arch rival.
2: He's not my arch rival. He is a respected competitor. So, Alok, you will not only be marrying the lovely Sadiqa, but also the Pennywise Empire?
7: Hadn't really thought about it.
5: Very good, because you're going out with her for a personality, aren't you?
7: I'm actually Sanjay, yes.
8: And because of our shared love of musical theatre.
7: What's so funny about that?
4: Nothing. So, what's your favourite piece of musical theatre, Alok?
7: Mother Goose.
8: No, cats, Alok. You love cats.
5: Oi, Dilly.
8: And Les Mis.
7: Oh, yeah. Les Mis. I love Les Mis.
8: But cats is your favourite.
7: Yeah, I love cats.
5: Oi, dude.
7: Magical Mr. Murgatroyd.
8: Mephistopheles, Alok.
5: Yeah, Alok. Mephistopheles. Get it right, you doofer.
7: Shut up, Sanjay.
2: Well, it looks like a marriage made in heaven.
4: Heaven.
2: It is not often I say this, Sadiqa, but help yourself to a ruffle bar.
8: I'm just going to come right out and say it. I don't like ruffle bars.
2: Oh!
4: You okay, Ramesh?
2: Yes, just reeling a bit from the bombshell.
4: Do you mean cats?
2: Oi, dearie. The most excruciating 2.5 hours I've ever spent. I should have stayed at Madame Tussauds. I can't believe my Alok would fall for this woman. Was it me, Dave, huh? Or was she a bit of an acquired taste?
4: Well, I didn't want to say, but I didn't think much of her chat. A bit rude for my palate.
2: Yes, she was a bit, wasn't she, huh? And quite overbearing, too. A bit of a shrew.
4: Shrew, aye.
2: Shrew-esque.
4: She did have some of the qualities of a shrew, yes.
2: Shrewy, yes. I mean, I don't like to speak ill of someone I've just met, but she was like a bloody shrew.
4: Shrew.
2: I mean, I could understand if she was, you know...
4: A looker.
2: Yes, I know it sounds unkind, but usually such egregiosity is compensated for in the looks department.
4: I know what you're saying. I'm no oil painting myself, but, well, to be fair, she was a bit...
2: And she liked cats.
4: And she's a bit...
2: It was exacerbated by her personality, but,
5: Stop saying the woman was a goggle-eyed horror.
2: Sanjay, that was a very unkind remark, Inton.
9: Accurate, though.
4: Yes.
5: OMG, that's your daughter-in-law you're talking about? OMG, that's my sister-in-law you're talking about?
3: Is he here?
2: Hello, Mrs. Begg. Is who here?
3: I've just come back from Imini Kiev's. I'm not letting old future face dictate the destiny of my tea.
2: Well, that is your right as a consumer and a human being. The Imini Kiev's are just under the Viennetters.
3: Ooh, I'll have a Viennetter as well.
6: Hello, everyone. Hello to yourselves. Oh, Marjorie, we must stop meeting like this.
3: I know.
6: You do know that Viennetters aren't part of the vision, The vision of Marjorie's tea?
3: Get out of my mind!
4: Oof!
6: I wasn't even in her mind. The Viennetta was in her hand.
4: A gift, eh, Keith? Takes its toll.
6: Oh, gift and a curse, Dave. Gift and a curse. I just can't seem to make a connection. I know too much. It's very lonely.
2: Oh, now, come on now, Keith. Huh? You're a splendid fellow. Obviously, well turned out with your black shirt and black tie combos.
4: And you're very easy on the eye, if you don't mind me saying. I mean, men aren't my cup of tea, but if men were my cup of tea, then you would be my cup of tea.
6: Oh, that's very kind of you, Dave. I wish men were your cup of tea, and men were my cup of tea, because if men were your cup of tea and my cup of tea, then at least I'd have someone to share the lonely nights with. But men aren't my cup of tea.
4: And men aren't my cup of tea.
6: So, is my hocus pocus focus in yet?
4: Guilty as charged. $3.99, please, Keith.
6: There you go. And I'll take a foam shrimp as well.
2: Oh, to go?
6: No, I'll just eat it here.
2: You know, Keith, you are not the only subscriber to Hocus Pocus Focus. We've got one more.
6: Oh, really?
2: Yes. Edith.
6: Oh, a lady. They're my cup of tea.
4: She's a looker, too.
6: Are you just saying that, or is she a bit, you know...
2: Oh, no, no, not at all. And, I believe she's single. Hello there.
10: Hello.
2: Anything I can help you with?
10: Just browsing.
2: Browse away to your shoes content.
11: Hello.
4: Oh, hello, Edith. Got your hocus pocus focus here, hot off the presses.
2: Oh, and this.
11: Oh, little tea bags, you remembered.
2: Well, you asked last time, so...
11: Well, that saves me a trip.
4: What, to a field?
11: No.
4: Where is it you normally go for your tea bags? Some specialist witchy shop?
11: No, Aldi's.
4: Oh, right, it's just you said you were a white witch. I'd have thought you'd at least have gone to Holland and Barrett's.
11: We're just human beings, Dave. We go to Aldi's, we watch Hollyoaks, we bury the occasional fox dressed in Victorian doll's clothes on the solstice.
2: Well, I have a question for you, Edith. What is he doing?
4: I don't know, just ignore him.
2: Very distracting.
11: What was your question, Ramesh?
2: Oh, yes, yes, lovely Edith, enchanting Edith. What do you think of psychics?
11: Oh, quite like psychics. Yes, quite like the idea of psychics.
2: Right. Do you know Keith Futures?
11: Oh, is he the guy with the black shirt and the black tie and the fedora with the black feather and the very sexy wiggle?
4: That's the one. Although men aren't really my cup of tea.
11: Well, that Keith is my cup of tea. He's a dish.
2: Good, good. Excuse me?
10: Yes?
2: Can I ask why you are flicking the prawn cocktail crocodiles?
10: Well, I was just interested in the construction of your wall of crisps. An orthodox placement.
2: What is wrong with the placement? It is the dangerous section of the wall, directly adjacent to the bacon spiders and the S&V sharks.
10: It is just that in my shops I put the crocodiles in an amphibious section, next to the easy cheesy geckos and the prawn chameleons.
2: Sorry, in your shops?
10: Yes. I am Shahid Mirza. You might know me better as Mr. Pennywise. I'm just going to come right out and say this. I believe your son wishes to marry my daughter.
2: Ah, right. Back shop?
10: Back shop.
2: Back shop.
10: So, our children are engaged.
2: I know. A bit sudden, isn't it? Huh? Children today, they want instant gratification. It is like the 3-second kettle. There's no need. I mean, in our day, you would use the boiling time to complete a task. Perhaps read your horoscope or flick through the Grattan catalogue. Perhaps unseal some ginger snaps with the big knife or rehearse a moonwalk.
10: Yes,
2: or...
10: yes, yes. So, shall we set a date?
2: Sorry?
10: For the wedding. Diary's out.
2: Aren't we jumping the fort slightly here, Shahid?
10: I'm just going to come right out and say this. I love my daughter, but she has her faults. I appreciate that she can at times appear to have an abrasive personality. And sometimes her intelligence can come across as arrogance. And her directness can be misconstrued as rudeness. And let's face it, she's a bit...
2: Oh, no, come on now.
10: No, she is a bit...
2: You are being unkind.
10: Oh, you've seen her. And she's a bit...
2: Well...
10: Anyway, aside, I'm very keen to get things moving.
2: It's young love. We should let it take its own course. Stop picking my back shop.
10: You call this a back shop? Two crates, one tasseled cushion, a poster of the film Repossessed starring Leslie Nielsen.
2: I've never seen the film. That poster is covering a crack.
10: You see? Cracks.
2: What's your point?
10: My point is, in my back shop, I have the internet, Sky HD 3D, a lazy boy, a matching footstool, a synthesizer, bongo drums, a big plasma screen, and a plasma ball.
2: Plasma ball?
10: Oh, you know it. It's a ball and you touch it and you can make lightning.
2: Oh, right.
10: This is the back shop that your son will have if he joins my daughter in union.
2: What about love?
10: What about it?
2: Oh, I assume this back shop is attached to a Pennywise store.
10: Of course. I'll do anything for my daughter. Your son is an ambitious young man. Are you sure you're looking after his interests? Or are you scared to let him out of your shadow?
2: That's not it. I only want the best for my son.
10: Pennywise is the best.
4: Hello, Alok. Hello, Siddhika.
7: Hi, Dad.
8: Hi, Dad.
4: You're about to make a very serious step here. I just want to make sure that you're making the right choice here.
7: Wind your neck in, Dad.
4: No, Alok. This is important. I wish my neck to remain fully extended. It is my right as your father. Now, Siddhika, let me ask you. What is it that you love about my son?
8: Well, I like his suits. I like the way he wears his t-shirts with them. I like the way his nose wrinkles when he laughs. I like his cute bum. I like his ambition. I just love everything about him.
4: Right. Oh. And you, Alok, what is it that you love about Siddhika?
7: Well, it's what we have, me and Siddhika. It's beyond words.
4: Well, you must try and articulate it. What is the foundation you are building this marriage on?
7: Well, we have a lot of common interests. We both like pizza. We established that on our first date.
8: That's right. He loves pizza, my Alok.
7: Yeah, and carbonated drinks and the salad bar.
8: We just clicked. That was all we talked about.
4: Well, that's a start, I suppose. What else?
7: Chocolate fudge cake. Heated, of course.
8: 2 spoons, remember, Alok?
7: Yeah, and then a coffee.
4: I think I'm going to have to ask you to venture beyond the Pizza Hut menu.
8: Musical theatre, of course.
7: Of course.
8: He's into the lot. Cats.
5: Oi.
8: West Side Story. We Will Rock You. Spamalot. Avenue Q. Even Starlight Express.
4: Well, I have to say, Alok, this is news to me. I never knew you were a fan of this milieu.
7: Yeah, well, maybe there's a lot you don't know about me, Dad.
8: Listen, Dad, this is happening and there's nothing you can do about it. We want you on board with it, but he's over 18 and he doesn't need your permission.
4: I know, but...
8: Look, we're having an engagement party. Be there, right? Come on, Alok.
7: Hi, Dad. Glad you could make it.
4: You think I would miss my son's engagement party?
7: Mr. Mercer was really keen for you to come.
4: Well, here I am.
9: It's a lovely spread, and that's some size of a bouncy castle.
7: It's actually called a pneumatic chill-out room, Dave. Puff Daddy had one. They're not cheap.
5: How's it not a bouncy castle? It's got turrets and a load of shoes parked outside it, you dunce.
4: So, where is the guest of honour?
7: He's just paying the caterers. He's paying for all this in cash.
4: I meant Siddhika?
7: Oh, yeah, she's kicking about somewhere. Oh, listen, have you seen the ice sculpture? Come and see it.
9: Oh, that's very good. It's a good likeness. It really captured your hair. It's always hard to get hair right in an ice sculpture, I find.
4: Your blushing bride looks a bit masculine.
9: Hey, steady, Ramesh. I mean, I know she's a bit...
4: No, I mean the ice sculpture. It is flat-chested and has a...

0: Sadiqa.
1: No, Dad. It's me and Mr. Mirza, representing the union of the two families.
0: I see, right. And, will there be a marzipan rendition of Mr. Mirza on the wedding cake?
1: Don't be stupid, Dad. This is the tentaties. We're having a spiral of cupcakes.
0: You're missing the point, Alok. Who are you marrying? Sadiqa or her father?
1: Marrying Sadiqa, right? Oh, I see. You're jealous.
0: What are you talking about?
1: Me. I'll have my own shop. With my own back shop. Oh yeah, we've talked about it. Know what I'm getting? 60-inch plasma. 3D. DS 3D. PlayStation 3. Big Smeg fridge. Lazy boy. Hawaiian bar. Hot tub. Plus, I'm gonna have a dartboard in my back shop. Actually, 4 dartboards. 1 on each wall. Championship level. Tiny blackboards. Tungsten tips. The works.
2: 5 alive.
1: 5 lives, right, Dave? Oh, remind me, Dad. What is it you're getting? I can't remember. Oh, yeah. Snooker table.
0: What's wrong with a snooker table?
1: Let's face it, Dad. It's a bit... If you'll excuse me, Joe Bugner's just coming. Ah, no, he's not an impersonator. Mr. Mirza knows him, actually.
0: Oh, Dave, this is a disaster. Alok is not marrying Sadiqa. He's marrying a back shop. Oh, he's about to ruin his life. And for what, huh? 4 dartboards?
2: Well, they are championship level.
0: No, Dave, no. I cannot sit back and watch while he ruins his life.
3: Hi, guys.
1: This party's wild, isn't it? Is that the real Joe Bugner?
0: Yes, I believe so, yes.
4: Oh, word to the wise. Someone's dropped a Chinese-style chicken leg in the chocolate fountain.
1: Oh, that sounds like a tongue twister. But it isn't actually a tongue twister, it's a fact that happened.
2: So, Keith, using your powers, what's the future for the happy couple?
4: Well, I see many happy years of marriage for themselves.
0: Really?
1: God, no! It's just something you say, though, isn't it? I'm not going to queer their pitch if they've splashed out in a bouncy castle.
0: Oh.
2: Right, spell it, Mr. Futures.
4: What do you mean?
2: The date, how did it go?
1: Oh, my God, it was a disaster.
0: What?
1: She's a witch.
2: Yeah, I know. She's quite open about it. I believe it's in her passport.
1: No, I mean, personality-wise, she's a witch.
2: But she's always really nice in the shop.
4: Well, you try going to see a film with her. We went to see that new M. Night Shyamalan, The Human Wasp. Bloody woman kept telling me what was going to happen.
2: You know what I'm going to say, Keith, and I don't mean just because you're a psychic, but it's just
1: I know. I'm Keith Futures. How come I can't foresee the end of a film? But my gift only works with real life. The reason I love films so much is that I can't predict the end because they're not real. And there's her, sitting there shouting, Sandra Bullock's a wasp. And this was 10 minutes in. And she bloody well was a wasp, which was news to me. The whole cinema nearly turned on us. Plus we had premiere seats, so that's 18 quid up the spout.
2: So the date was a disaster?
4: Well, not a complete disaster. I had the lion's share of the pick and mix, because she doesn't like foam shapes. She brought nettle tea in a flask. To the cinema, and who brings nettle tea to a cinema? Honestly, these witches need to just move with the times. The looks we were getting. And you know it's me, I love attention. But no. That's been Edith. Finished.
0: Well, I'm sorry, Keith. I'm afraid that true love seems to have gone to hell inside a pram. For everyone.
5: Hi, Dad. I see you made it. Right choice. Who's this?
0: Oh, this is Keith Futures. Keith, Sadiqa, Sadiqa, Keith.
5: I'm just going to come right out and see it. You're wearing a black tie with a black shirt. Tragic.
1: Oh! What was that?
5: Is that a black armband? What is the point of that?
1: Oh! I need a seat. Can someone get me a seat?
0: Dave, get him a seat.
2: I'm on it.
5: Why are you wearing a hat anyway? What is that all about?
1: Oh! My knees are away.
2: Cheer.
1: Oh, thanks, Dave.
0: I'm sorry. Mr. Sadiqa, Keith Futures is a customer, a friend and a leading psychic.
1: That's all right, Ramesh. It's no trouble. I'd just be blasted by psychic emissions.
5: Yeah, right.
1: Oh, no. You can't hide from me. I see right through your facade, lady.
5: Oh?
1: You've suffered in your past lives. Oh, how you've suffered. You were a scullery maid in a big house. And you were treated very badly, worse than a dog. You were struck several times with a ladle. Oh, no. Wait a minute. It was a slotted spoon. Yes, that's right. That's why you're so defensive.
5: Shut up.
4: And before that, you were a court jester and you lived by your wits, and that's why you're so rude to people, because that's what passed for wit.

0: in those days.
1: Shut up!
0: And in the life before that, you were the runt of a litter of golden retrievers at the court of St. James. You were very much left to your own devices, which is why you really don't pay much attention to your appearance. That's why people think you're a bit of a... But I can see right through you, young lady. You are not in the least bit... Inside, you're beautiful and complex and wise, and if you don't mind, I'd love to give you a full reading.
1: I think I would like that very much.
0: Dave, can I get another seat and some privacy?
2: Do you think you'll be able to get to the bottom of a love of musical theatre? Because that's something I've never been able to get behind.
0: You rinse your mouth out right now, Dave. Musical theatre is the tits. I mean, cats. He can play any trick with a cork or spoon a bit of fish paste. If you look for a knife or a fork.
3: Oh, you think it's merely misplaced? Are you a fan of cats?
0: Oh, it doesn't get any better than cats.
4: Oh, no, no, it doesn't. It doesn't get any better than cats. Dave, I think perhaps these two young people need a little space.
0: Can't believe it, Dad. I was so close.
5: Yes, sir, look.
4: Have another go. Oi, careful. You have struck the pretty post-apocalyptic lady in the eye. Who is she again?
0: It's Mila Jovovich, Dad. She plays Alice in Resident Evil Apocalypse, the best film ever made.
5: Well, she's certainly easy on the eye.
0: Thanks for letting me put it up, Dad.
5: Well, it is your backshop too, look.
6: Why can't I put up my The Saturdays poster?
4: When you have been jilted at your own engagement party, then your poster can go up in this room.
6: Is that what it's going to take?
4: Yes. Now go and mind the till.
6: Sick!
5: Right, your turn, Dave.
7: Right, here we go. Bullseye and a double two to finish.
4: So, look, darts and that film. Better than musical theatre?
0: Yeah, Dad. Much better.
5: Good.
6: Dad, that witch is in for our magazine.
4: Send her through.
8: Hello, Ramesh.
4: Hello, Edith. I just wanted to say sorry for the whole Keith debacle.
8: Oh, it doesn't matter. Darts is it? I love darts. I play in the Women's League. Edith the Earthquake Kasabakian.
7: Earthquake?
0: Darts players go for ecological disaster nicknames, Dave.
8: Know a lot about darts, do you?
0: I'm dart-staffed.
8: Oh, which one of you pierced Alice's eye?
7: What?
8: On the poster. Resident Evil Apocalypse. Best film ever made.
0: Thank you.
8: Throw a lock. You love darts, like me. You love Resident Evil, like me. Any chance you'd like to maybe go on a date?
0: If it's okay, Edith, I'd rather not.
8: Oh, well, thanks for the magazine, then. Bye.
7: Bye-bye.
4: Bye-bye. No, look, eh? Too soon to get back on the horse, eh?
0: Nah. It's just that she's a bit...
9: Bags, Mags and Bags with Ramesh, played by Sanjeev Kohli, Dave by Donald McCleary, Sanjay by Omar Raza, Alok by Sushil Kumar, Mrs. Begg by Marge Hogarth, Keith Futures by Greg McHugh, Sadiqa by Debbie Welsh, and Shahid by Mani Sumal. The producer was Gus Beattie. Bags, Mags and Bags is a Comedy Unit production for BBC Radio 4.

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0: Yes, Minister, by Anthony Jay and Jonathan Lynn, starring Paul Eddington as the Right Honourable James Hacker MP and Nigel Hawthorne as Sir Humphrey Appleby, with Derek Foles as Bernard Woolley in The Right to Know.
1: Good morning, Bernard. Minister not in yet?
2: Oh, yes, Sir Humphrey. He's in his office having a meeting.
1: What about?
2: Nothing very important.
1: I see. And what was that meeting in there yesterday?
2: The minister was just reviewing procedures for briefing him on answers to parliamentary questions.
1: But there were principals present and assistant secretaries and other assorted underlings.
2: Well, just the ones who actually supply him with the actual information, actually, Sir Humphrey.
1: Bernard, this has to be stopped at once.
2: Why?
1: If he talks to the underlings, he may learn things we don't know. Our whole position could be undermined.
2: Why, if it increases our knowledge?
1: It is folly to increase your knowledge at the expense of your authority.
2: Why?
1: Bernard, please stop saying why.
2: Why? I mean, could you develop that point, please?
1: Would you say that the minister is starting to run the department?
2: Oh, yes, indeed. Actually, things are going pretty well, actually.
1: No, Bernard, when a minister actually starts to run his department, things are not going pretty well, actually. They are actually going pretty badly.
2: But actually, in fact, isn't it the minister's job to run the department?
1: No, Bernard, it is our job, or to be more precise, it is my job, for which I've had 25 years training and practice. Don't you realise what would happen if we allowed the minister to run the department?
2: No, what?
1: First, there would be chaos, naturally. Second, and even worse, there would be innovations.
2: Ah.
1: Changes, Bernard.
2: Oh.
1: Public debate, outside scrutiny.
2: Gosh.
1: Is that what you want?
2: Good heavens, no. But what should he do, then?
1: A minister has three functions. First, as an advocate, making his department's actions seem plausible to Parliament and the public. He is, in fact, our public relations man. Second, he is our man in Westminster, steering our legislation through Parliament. And third, above all, he is our breadwinner. He has to fight in Cabinet for the money we need to do our job. But he is emphatically not there to review departmental procedures with principals and assistant secretaries.
2: But if he's got the time...
1: Why has he got the time? He shouldn't have the time. That's your fault, Bernard. It is for you to ensure that he has not got the time. Create activity, Bernard. He must make speeches. Provincial visits. We need deputations, junkets abroad, mountains of red boxes, crises, emergencies, panics. Pull yourself together, Bernard. You must be leaving spaces in his diary.
2: But he makes them.
1: Then fill them up again.
2: He won't let me.
1: Don't ask him. Do it. Make sure he spends more time when he's not under our feet and can't do any damage.
2: Where?
1: Well, the House of Commons, for instance.
2: Well, Sir Humphrey, I really am doing my best. There's a deputation in there at this moment.
1: What's it about?
2: Well, something completely trivial. Preserving badgers in Warwickshire.
1: Oh, well done, Bernard. Why didn't you tell me this when I asked you before?
2: Well, actually, I thought it was rather, trivial, wasting the minister's time. I thought you wouldn't approve, actually.
1: Oh, Bernard.
2: Oh, well, I'll try and find some other threatened species, shall I?
1: You may not have to look very far, Bernard. Private secretaries who cannot occupy their ministers are a threatened species, actually.
3: But don't you see? We have a sacred trust to preserve our natural heritage.
4: Yes, well... That's what this proposed legislation is designed to achieve. As I said at the House yesterday, the present system just isn't working. It's a hodgepodge. Local authorities, tourist authorities, national parks, the Countryside Commission, the CPRE. Nobody knows where they are, nothing gets done, and everything is squabbling and backbiting. You know what committees are like.
3: We are a committee.
4: Well, of course, I didn't mean your committee. Anyway, this new setup will create clear authority, simple procedures, and incidentally, save a great deal of public money. You should welcome it.
3: That's all very well, but what about Hayward Spinney?
4: Well, one or two very small areas will have to lose their protected status because it simply isn't economic to administer them properly.
3: But Hayward Spinney is a vital part of Britain's heritage. The badgers have dwelt in it for generations.
4: How can you be sure?
3: It said so in The Guardian.
4: Hmm. Well, yes, it actually says, the bodgers have dealt there.
3: How would you feel if you were going to have office blocks built all over your garden by a lot of giant badgers?
4: But nobody's going to build office blocks. giant badgers?
3: There is nothing special about man, Mr. Hacker. We're not above nature. We're all a part of it. Men are animals too, you know.
4: I know that. I've just come from the House of Commons.
2: Sorry to interrupt, Minister, but you're due for your next appointment.
4: Oh, what a pity. Well, thank you for making your case so persuasively. It's been a great pleasure.
3: Yes, but what are you going to do about it?
4: All views will be taken into consideration at the appropriate stage. Now, if you'll forgive me.
2: You go down the corridor, turn left at the end, and down the stairs.
3: Thank you.
2: Most polished performance, Minister. Gracious, emollient, and said absolutely nothing. Very professional.
4: Yeah, why wasn't I warned?
2: About what, Minister?
4: Why was I not warned that unifying the administration of the countryside would mean removing special protected status from this beaver, what's it?
2: A badger colony, Minister. Haywood Spinney, East Warwickshire.
4: Somebody must have known, mustn't they?
2: Well, if somebody did happen to know, Minister, they would not necessarily know that you would want to know what they happen to know in case... Ah, Sir Humphrey.
4: Humphrey?
5: Good morning, Minister.
4: Humphrey, do you see it as your job to help ministers make fools of themselves?
1: I've never met one who needed any help.
5: No, no, dearest Minister, of course that's the last thing we
4: then
5: want.
4: Then why did you encourage me to stand up and tell Parliament and the press that unifying the administration of the countryside will entail no loss of amenity when apparently I've signed a death warrant for a whole army of beavers?
2: Badgers, Mr.
4: Badgers.
2: Beavers would have a navy.
4: What?
2: Oh, nothing.
4: Don't matter, though. Humphrey, why did you let me do it?
1: With respect, Minister, I did not encourage you to say this.
4: You did. Look at this. The department drafted this. No loss of amenity.
1: No, Minister, not no loss of amenity. No significant loss of amenity.
4: That's the same thing.
1: On the contrary, there's all the difference in the world. Almost anything can be attacked as a loss of amenity, and almost anything can be defended as not a significant loss of amenity, seeming to signify that one should appreciate the significance of significant.
4: Now, be that as it may, Humphrey, the publicity can still be very damaging.
1: Oh, I think not, Minister.
4: But if I've said there's going to be no loss of amenity, and then there is...
1: Well, if you'd just like to approve this release, Minister, you'll see it counters all their arguments. Mm. It points out that the Spinney is merely deregistered, not threatened. Badgers are very plentiful all over Warwickshire. It mentions the connection between badgers and brucellosis cannot be regarded as a significant loss of amenity. Mm. It's all there.
4: So you don't think it'll make the national press?
1: Oh, a few lines on an inside page of The Guardian, perhaps. Oh, nothing to worry about. It's only the urban middle class who worry about the preservation of the countryside because they don't have to live in it. Anything else?
4: No. Yes. All right, this may blow over, but it doesn't change my basic question.
1: Which was?
4: Why was I not told about this before I made the announcement?
1: Well, there are those who have argued, and indeed very cogently, that on occasions... There are some things it is better for the Minister not to know.
4: Humphrey, what are you saying?
1: Oh, Minister, your answers in the House and at the press conference were superb. You were convinced and convincing. The critics were silenced. Could you have spoken with the same authority if the ecological pressure group had been badgering you?
4: But I have a right to know. I am the people's representative. What right have you got to withhold facts from me like this?
1: It's in your own best interests, Minister.
4: I mean, some things it is better for a minister not to... It's intolerable. This must not occur again. And it so happens that I have a new plan here for reorganizing this department to ensure that it doesn't.
1: Indeed.
4: Yes, indeed. Now, if we had one undersecretary and two assistant secretaries reporting directly
1: now,
4: to
1: minister,
4: me...
1: Now, Minister, please.
4: No, wait a minute. Let me tell you my plan.
1: The plan is immaterial. Minister, I have something to say to you that you may not like to hear.
4: Why should today be different?
1: Minister, the traditional allocation of executive responsibilities has always been so determined as to liberate the ministerial incumbent from the administrative minutiae by devolving the managerial functions to those whose experience and qualifications have better formed them for the performance of such humble offices, thereby releasing their political overlords for the more onerous duties and profound deliberations that are the inevitable concomitant of their exalted position.
4: Whatever made you think I wouldn't want to hear that?
1: I thought it might upset you.
4: How could it? I didn't understand a word. God's sake, Humphrey, for once in your life, put it into plain English.
1: Well, if you insist, Minister, you are not here to run this department.
4: Beg your pardon?
1: You are not here to run this department.
4: I think I am. I think the public thinks I am,
1: too. With respect, Minister, you are wrong and they are wrong.
4: Who does run this department?
1: I do.
4: Oh,
1: Oh,
4: I see. And what am I supposed to do?
1: Minister, we've been through all this before. Make policy, get legislation enacted, and above all, secure the department's budget in Cabinet.
4: Sometimes I suspect that the budget is all you really care about.
1: Well, it is rather important. If nobody cares about the budget, we could end up with a department so small that even a minister could run it.
4: Humphrey, are we about to have a fundamental disagreement about the nature of democracy?
1: No, Minister, merely a demarcation dispute. I'm only saying that the menial chore of running a department is beneath you. Oh. You were fashioned for a nobler calling.
4: Yeah. Well, I'm quite happy to leave the routine paperwork to you, but I insist on direct access to all information. Never again do I want to hear the phrase, there are some things it is better for a minister not to know. Is that
1: but,
4: clear?
1: Minister,
4: an order.
1: As you say, Minister, if that is what you really want.
4: Do you think ministers are a lot of irresponsible 10-year-olds?
6: Have you finished with The Guardian, Daddy?
4: Yeah. Sorry, I haven't got a copy of the Socialist Worker for you.
6: That's all right. Daddy's pleased you came down for breakfast, aren't you, Jim? Hmm. He hasn't seen you for a while.
7: I was having a lie-in.
4: Better than a sit-in, I suppose. Why were you home so late last night?
6: There are some things it's better for a father not to know.
4: Don't you start.
6: What?
4: Nothing.
6: I was out with the trots.
4: Oh, I'm sorry. You're going to see the doctor, then?
6: The Trotskyites.
4: You're a Trotskyite now?
6: No, Peter is.
4: Peter?
6: Yes, Peter. Well, you've only met him about 15 times.
4: Oh, is he the one with the beard and the hairdo?
6: That's right. Jim, I need your help today.
4: What with?
6: Shopping at the cash and carry, the kitchen plug hole's blocked and the lawn needs mowing.
4: No, sorry, darling, I'm busy with my boxes. They are important.
6: They can wait.
4: Annie, it may have escaped your notice that I am a Minister of the Crown, a member of Her Majesty's Government. I have got a fairly important job.
6: But you have 23,000 civil servants to help you. I haven't. You can play with your memos later. The drains need fixing now.
4: Lucy, got marmalade all over the cabinet papers.
7: Sorry.
4: Oh, God, I've got butter on them now. Get a cloth.
6: Get it yourself.
7: Lucy, you're not in Whitehall now, you know.
6: Yes, Minister. Certainly, Minister. Just as you say, Minister. Please, may I lick your boots for you, Minister?
7: Lucy, darling, that's not fair. Those civil servants are always kowtowing to Daddy, but they never take any real notice of him.
4: I'll have you know that I just won a considerable victory at the department. Look at that pile of boxes.
6: That's what I mean. For a short time, you were getting the better of Humphrey, but now they've done a snow job on you again.
4: No, that's not it at all. I asked for all this.
6: Why?
4: Yesterday, in so many words, Humphrey told me that there are some things it's better for a minister not to know, which means he's hiding things from me. Who knows? Important things, maybe. So, I've insisted that I'm told everything that goes on in the department.
6: How did you get to be a cabinet minister, darling? You're such a clod. Don't you see? You've played right into Humphrey's hands. He must be utterly delighted you've given him an open invitation to swamp you with useless information.
4: Think so?
6: Well, what's in that box, for instance?
4: Well, technical reports, feasibility studies, past papers of assorted committees, stationary requisitions. Damnation. It's catch 22, isn't it? Either they give you so little information you don't know the salient facts, or so much you can't find them. You can't win. They get you coming and going.
6: There's a story about you here, Daddy.
4: I've read it.
6: Hacker the Badger Butcher.
7: Daddy's read it, darling.
6: What's all this, then?
4: Load of rubbish.
6: It says here, Hacker admitted that removing protected status from Hayward Spinney could mean the end of the badger colony. A spokesman for the Society for the Preservation of British Wildlife said, Hacker has signed the badger's death warrant.
4: One, I am not a badger butcher. Two, the badger is not an endangered species. Three, the removal of protected status does not necessarily mean the badgers will be killed. Four, if a few badgers have to be sacrificed for the sake of a master plan that will save Britain's natural heritage, tough.
6: It's a master plan, mein Führer. Oh. The end justifies the means,
4: Lucy,
6: does it?
4: Really?
6: It's because the badgers haven't got votes, isn't it?
4: What?
6: If the badgers had votes, you would be exterminating them. You'd be up there at Hayward Spinney, shaking paws and kissing cubs, ingratiating yourself, the way you always do.
7: Lucy, that's not a very nice thing to say.
6: It's true, isn't it?
7: Yes, it's true.
6: Well, he's in politics. Daddy has to be ingratiating.
4: Thank you very much, dear.
6: It's got to be stopped.
4: Too late. The decision has been taken.
6: I'm going to stop it, then.
4: Oh, fine. Well, that should be quite easy. Just get yourself adopted as a candidate, win a general election, serve with distinction on the back benches, be appointed a minister, and repeal the Act. No problem. Of course, the badgers might be getting on a bit by then.
8: assistant secretaries reporting direct to the minister.
5: I know, Jumbo.
8: But what does he think he is, a civil servant? But the arrogance of these politicians.
2: You wanted to check these, Sir Humphrey.
5: Yeah, Bernard, yes, thank you. Yes, fine. Right, now you can show the last one to the minister if you like. Should keep him quiet for a bit. What's the matter?
2: It's just I've been increasingly worried about, well, keeping things from the minister.
9: Would you prefer...
5: No, Jumbo. What do you mean, Bernard?
2: Well, why shouldn't he be allowed to know things if he wants to?
9: Silly boy.
5: Sit down, Bernard. This country is governed by ministers making decisions from the various alternative proposals we offer them, is it not?
2: Yes, of course.
5: Well, don't you see? If they had all the facts, they would see all sorts of other possibilities. They might even formulate their own plans instead of choosing between the two or three we put up.
2: But would that matter?
9: Would it matter?
2: Why?
5: Bernard, as long as we are the ones who formulate the proposals, we can guide them to the correct decision.
2: Can we? How?
9: It's like a conjurer, the three-card trick. You know, take any card and then make sure they take the one you intend. Ours is the four-word trick.
5: There are four words you have to work into a proposal if you want the minister to accept it.
9: Simple, quick, popular, cheap. And equally four words to work into a proposal if you want it thrown out.
5: Complicated, lengthy, expensive, controversial. And if you really want to make sure the minister doesn't accept it, say the decision would be courageous.
2: Is that worse than controversial?
5: Oh, yes. Controversial only means this will lose you votes. Courageous means this will lose you the election.
9: But if they have all the facts instead of just the options, they might start to think for themselves.
2: And the system works?
5: Works. It's made Britain what she is today.
2: Oh, yes. I see.
9: So, what are you going to do about your man, Humpy?
5: Well, I'm giving him plenty to read.
9: Shouldn't you look for an opportunity to show him the positive virtues of being kept in ignorance?
5: Well, if he doesn't know that after 20 years as a politician. You look worried, Bernard.
2: Yes, Sir Humphrey. It's this letter. I found it in one of the minister's boxes.
5: What about it?
2: Well, I don't know whether to open it or not.
5: Well, you know the rules. Private secretaries open every classification up to and including top secret. Only letters marked personal shall remain unopened unless the minister orders otherwise.
2: What about Daddy?
5: I do not immediately see where your father comes into this.
2: No, it's addressed to Daddy, urgent.
5: Does it say personal?
2: No.
5: You know the rules, it must be open.
2: Oh, it's from the minister's daughter.
5: You astound me, Bernard.
2: Oh dear.
5: Trouble at mill?
2: Miss Hacker intends to join the Badger protest.
5: I thought it was over.
2: She and her boyfriend are going to conduct a 24-hour Save the Badgers vigil in Hayward Spinney unless the protection order is restored. And they're putting their announcement out to the press at 5 p.m.
5: I see. Minister's daughter in Badger protest vigil. Well, I suppose it is a little embarrassing, but not too serious.
2: Well, I think, Sir Humphrey, the minister may find it more than a little embarrassing.
5: What do you mean?
2: Minister's daughter in nude Badger protest vigil.
5: What?
2: Miss Hacker and her boyfriend will be, will not be.
5: Starkers, Bernard?
2: Yes, Sir Humphrey.
5: Aha, that puts a different complexion on it.
2: Especially in this weather.
5: To put it in crude journalistic terms, this makes it a big story. Front page with photograph.
10: Hello, Humphrey.
5: Minister.
10: Anything wrong? Yeah. Well?
5: Shall we say a slight embarrassment, Minister?
10: How slight?
5: Well, while not in any sense wishing to overstate the case or suggest there might be cause for undue alarm, nevertheless, the fact remains...
10: Say, Humphrey, up with it.
5: Minister, I have a confession to make.
10: That's a change. Yeah, come on, make a clean breast of it.
5: Not the happiest of phrases in the circumstances, Minister.
10: What do you mean?
5: I have to confess that the Badgers in Hayward Spinney may turn out to be a somewhat bigger story than we thought.
10: Why? They're going to have kittens or something?
5: No, it's not the Badgers who are going to have kittens, Minister. There's going to be a 24-hour protest vigil in Hayward Spinney.
10: Oh, you told me it wouldn't be very newsworthy.
5: Well, I'm afraid this is rather different. It's being conducted by a girl student and her boyfriend.
10: What, just two people?
5: Yes.
10: Well, they don't matter, do they? A couple of irresponsible layabouts?
2: Well, they might matter to some people.
10: Bernard. Everybody's fed up with all these ghastly students. They're just exhibitionists, you know.
5: Well, in this case, they seem to have something to exhibit.
10: What do you mean?
5: It is to be a nude protest vigil.
10: Oh, That'll be all over the front pages.
5: Quite so.
10: The press mustn't find out. Really, I don't know what gets into these students. It's appalling. It's quite shameful.
5: Oh, yes, indeed, Minister.
10: It's their parents, you know. Don't bring them up properly. Let them run wild. Feed them all this trendy, middle-class, anti-establishment nonsense.
5: Oh, I'm sure it's not entirely their parents' fault.
10: Of course it is. Authority, Humphrey. All this student anarchy is a shocking indictment of their parents' lack of authority and discipline. So they take it out on innocent people like me. Who are they, anyway?
5: Well, we know the young lady's
10: lady.
5: Name.
10: Who is she?
5: It seems she's a Miss Hacker.
10: Hacker? Hacker, that's my name. That's a coincidence.
5: Not a complete coincidence, Minister.
10: You don't mean... Not Lucy. Oh, my God. Oh, my God.
5: As you see, Minister, she's telephoning in 10 minutes' time.
10: Oh, well, perhaps the press won't be all that interested. Yeah, they will, won't they? Oh, God. Well, they really think it's worth going all the way to Warwickshire?
5: For a story like this, Minister, I fear they would think it worth going all the way to the South Pole.
10: How can we kill the story? Advise me, Humphrey.
5: What about a bit of parental authority and discipline?
10: Oh, don't be silly, Humphrey.
11: If you could make her listen to reason.
10: She's a sociology student, Bernard.
5: Well, perhaps Mrs. Hacker could lock her in her room.
10: Anna's out at work. What about the police?
5: Minister sets police on new daughter. And I'm not sure that completely kills the story, Minister.
10: There's something we could do.
5: Well, perhaps if I looked at the files...
10: Oh, marvellous. My daughter's about to get herself all over the front page of the Sun, and probably page 3 as well. All you can think of is the files. Brilliant.
5: Nevertheless...
12: They're all out there, Sir Humphrey.
10: I wonder what sort of angle they'll take.
12: Oh, wide angle, I should think. Oh, I'm... I see what you mean, Minister.
10: Just think of the fun the opposition will have with this. Does the proud father want to make a statement? Is the minister's family getting too much exposure? Did the minister try to conduct a cover-up?
12: Does the minister run the department any better than he runs his family?
10: Mm. And I suppose you'll want me to tell them that Humphrey runs it, won't you?
12: Oh, no, Minister, not I. I'm your private secretary.
10: You mean when the chips are down, you're on my side, not Humphrey's?
12: Minister, it's my job to see the chips stay up. Mm. Hello?
13: Can I speak to Mr. Hacker, please? It's his daughter.
12: I think this is for you, Minister.
10: Ah, Lucy... Hello, darling.
13: Hello, Daddy.
10: I got your little note. You know, for a moment I was taken in. I thought it was serious.
13: It is serious. It's deadly serious. Pete and I are just going to ring Exchange Telegraph and the Press Association. But, then we're off to the spinny.
10: But, darling, you can't. Think of the damage.
13: What damage?
10: Well, to me.
13: Damage to you? Typical. What about damage to badgers? It's not you who's going to be exterminated, is it?
10: Well, in a sense, yes.
13: Okay. Then you know what to do.
10: No, no.
13: 10.
10: No, Lucy.
13: 9.
10: No, Lucy, hold on, darling.
13: 8.
10: Lucy.
1: A moment, Minister. Could I have
13: 7.
1: A word with the lady?
10: Lucy, Sir Humphrey Appleby would like a word with you.
5: A new development.
10: A new development.
13: 6. 5.
1: Miss Hacker, how do you do? I'm Sir Humphrey Appleby, Mr. Hacker's permanent secretary.
13: 5 and holding.
1: Yes, and if I might have a word, dear lady, I've just come upon the latest report from the government's own wildlife inspectors. It throws a new light on the issue.
13: Why?
1: Well, apparently there is no badger colony in Hayward Spinney, it says. Last evidence of badger habitation, droppings, freshly turned earth, etc., was recorded 11 years ago.
13: But the paper said that
1: Yeah, quite so. Apparently the story was fed to them by a local property developer.
13: Property developer?
1: Yes, you see, the local authority have plans to use the Spinney for a new college of further education. But the developer wants to buy it for offices and luxury flats.
13: But if it's protected, he won't be able to.
1: Ah, but nor will the council. And he knows that if they can't, they'll spend the money on something else. Then he can move in, say, 12 months' time, show that there is no badger colony, get protection removed, and build his offices. It's quite common practice.
13: So you mean there isn't actually any wildlife in the Spinney at all?
1: Well, there is some. It's been used as a rubbish dump by people from Wootton Wown. So there are lots of rats.
13: Rats?
1: Yes, thousands of them, apparently. Though I suppose they're wildlife too in their way, aren't they? But it'd be a pity to play into the developer's hands, now, wouldn't it?
13: I suppose it would.
1: Yeah, but do let me say how very much I respect your views and commitment. Do you wish to speak to the minister again?
13: No, that's all right.
1: No, right.
13: Oh, well, forget it then.
10: Humphrey, I take it all back.
5: Oh, it was nothing, Minister. It was all in the files.
10: A property developer. Mm-hmm. God, the cunning devil.
5: Yes.
10: Can I see that report?
1: Oh, well, it's not very interesting, really.
10: Oh, come on, really. Let's see it.
1: No, quite honestly, I don't think you'd find it very interesting.
10: Humphrey?
1: Hmm?
10: It was true, wasn't it?
1: Humphrey,
10: was there one word of truth in that whole story you told Lucy?
1: Do you really want to know the answer to that question, Minister?
10: No, Humphrey. Forget I asked it.
1: Yes, Minister.
0: In The Right to Know, you heard Paul Eddington as Jim Hacker, Nigel Hawthorne as Sir Humphrey, and Derek Foles as Bernard.
14: What has a hazelnut in every bite?
15: Sorry!
14: And thick milk chocolate for your delight?
15: Sorry!
14: Nougat and caramel golden light?
15: Sorry!
14: And don't forget the hazelnut in every bite! And again! What has a hazelnut in every bite?
15: Sorry!
14: Thick milk chocolate for your delight?
15: Sorry!
14: Nougat and caramel golden light? And don't forget the hazelnut in every bite!
15: Sorry!
14: A hazelnut in every bite!
16: Once upon a time there was an engineer. Choo-choo Charlie was his name, we hear. He had an engine and he sure had fun. He used good and plenty candy to make his train run.
17: Charlie says, "Love my good and plenty." Charlie says, "Really ring the bell." Charlie says, "Love my good and plenty. Don't know any other candy that I love so well."
14: What has a hazelnut in every bite?
15: Charlie!
14: And thick milk chocolate for your delight.
15: Sorry!
14: Nougat and caramel golden light.
15: Sorry!
14: And don't forget the hazelnut in every bite. And again! What has a hazelnut in every bite?
15: Sorry!
14: Thick milk chocolate for your delight.
15: Sorry!
14: Nougat and caramel golden light. And don't forget the hazelnut in every bite.

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1: Ladies and gentlemen, Life with the Lions.

0: Once again, we'd like you to meet the Lyon family.
1: I'm Richard Lyon.
2: I'm Barbara Lyon.
3: I'm Ben.
4: And I'm Bebe Daniels Lyon.
0: And here they are in the life of the party.

0: I'm in here with the kids, honey. We're looking through the trunk I had on tour with me in Variety.
1: What for?
2: For Daddy's old guidebook. He needs some jokes for his speech tonight at Mayor Klinker's dinner party.
3: Say, Pop, this old Variety trunk of yours has certainly been places. Just look, Barbara. The King's Arms in Aberdeen, the Caravan Hotel in Liverpool, the Red Lion in Clandidno, the Ritz Hotel in Paris. There must be at least 50 towels here.
0: Oh, stop exaggerating. Well, there are only 46 towels. Say, how did we get a towel from the YWCA? I never stopped there.
4: That was a wedding present from Vic Oliver.
0: Oh, yes. He stayed at the YWCA until his voice changed.
2: Yes. What do you want this old underground ticket for, Daddy?
4: Oh, I saved that to remind me of the first time your father kissed me.
2: Oh, how romantic.
0: Was it on an underground train, honey?
4: Yes. We were traveling by tube when all the lights went out and suddenly you grabbed me and kissed me. I remember. Your mustache tickled.
0: Well, BB, I never had a mustache in my life.
4: Say, that's right. You didn't. Well, anyway, that's when I first fell in love with you.
0: Well, it was probably Sam Costa.
2: Hey, Richard, what's that you just took out of the trunk?
3: One of Pop's old songs. It's got swell words.
2: Well, read them.
3: Okay. Matilda, Matilda, your hair is so black. Your nice black hair is hanging down your back. I love you, Matilda, my black-haired Matilda. Matilda, Matilda, my black-haired Matilda.
4: Well, that sounds like a lovely song. What's the title?
3: Genie with the Light Brown Hair.
2: I still don't see the gag book.
3: Say, Ma, here are a pair of your spangled tights.
4: Oh, those aren't mine. Those are your father's. When he was younger, he used to do an adagio act with a girl called Helen Hodgers. Oh, he was fearless.
0: Oh, and Helen was brave, too. You know, it takes a lot of nerve to be thrown 20 feet up in the air and wait for your partner to catch you.
4: Yes, but Helen never dropped you once.
3: Here's your gag book, Pop.
0: Oh, good. Now I can get on with my speech.
4: Kids, it's almost time for lunch. You better go and get cleaned up.
2: Oh, okay, Mother. Come on, Richard.
3: I'm coming. One of these days, I'll wash myself away.
2: We'll take that chance.
0: Oh, BB, look. Here's a very funny story in my gag book about a monocle that'll fit perfectly at the beginning of my speech. Listen how I work it in. Mr. Mayor, counselors, and friends, as I look at our guest of honor, the Mayor of Marble Arch, I'm reminded of a story. It seems that...
4: Ben, I heard a terribly funny story at the beauty parlor yesterday that would make a wonderful opening for your speech. Oh, it's so funny.
0: Well, look, I've got a good joke for my opening. As I look at our... Well, BB, please.
4: Oh, I can't help it, Ben. It's the funniest story I've ever heard.
0: Well, if it's that funny, let's hear it.
4: I wish I could remember it.
0: Look, I'll use the story I have. As I look at our...
4: Look, why do you have to write a whole new speech? Why don't you change the names and use the same one you did for Marlene Dietrich?
0: Oh, that would be just fine. I'd be saying, and now we pay tribute to the Mayor of Marble Arch, who is a grandmother, but still has the most beautiful legs in the world.
4: Oh, all right, all right. I'll go and see if lunch is ready.
0: Good. Thank goodness. Now, let's see. Where was I? Oh, yes, yes. Mr. Mayor, counselors, and friends, as I look at our guest of honor, I'm reminded of a grandmother with a marble arch. Oh. Darn it. Mr. Mayor, counselors, and friends. Oh, I'll get it. I'll get it. Hello? Oh, hello, Mr. Foxer. Well, I didn't think I'd come to the office today. You see, I'm making a speech and presenting Mayor Klinker with a gold watch. Oh, it's all right if I don't come today? Oh, it's all right if I don't come any day? But, sir, I worked very late last night and I've got some wonderful ideas for the new picture. What will I do with them? Mr. Fox! All right, all right. I'll throw them in the waste paper basket and I'll work overtime tomorrow. Goodbye, sir.
4: Come on, Ben, and eat your lunch.
0: All right, dear.
3: Barbara, will you pass the potatoes?
2: Here you are, Richard. Excuse me, Mother.
4: Barbara, be careful. Those potatoes are hot. There, you dropped one down the neck of my blouse.
3: Gosh, Ma, did it burn your neck?
4: No, Barbara's wearing the blouse.
0: How many times have I told you to leave your mother's clothes alone, Barbara? You have plenty of your own.
2: Well, I had to have something new to wear. My boyfriend, Bill, is coming for tea.
3: Another boyfriend? What happened to the last one?
2: None of your business. And don't waste your time making any cracks when Bill gets here because he happens to like me.
3: You know, Barbara, some people like bread and jam because they don't use their butter. And some people like bread and butter because they don't use their jam. And some people like you because they don't use their loaf.
4: Oh, Richard. Richard, eat your lunch and leave your sister alone.
2: Thank you, Mother. I'm sure you and Daddy will like Bill. He's Mayor Clinker's son, you know.
0: Oh, sure we'll like him, baby, even if he is a little silly.
2: Daddy, how can you say he's silly? You don't even know him.
0: Well, everybody knows a mayor's offspring is a little foal.
1: Oh, dear, I made a pony.
3: Don't laugh so much, Pop. It'll make you a little hoarse.
0: Say, I might work that into my speech.
2: Oh, please don't, Daddy. Please, I die.
0: All right, baby.
5: If you've all finished your haggis, I'll bring the plums and custard.
0: Oh, not for me, Aggie. I'll have some of that treacle pudding instead.
5: Oh, treacle pudding isn't good for your stomach, Mr. Lyon. It's thick and fat and bulky.
0: Now, don't talk that way about my stomach.
4: Oh, Ben, by thick and fat and bulky, Aggie meant the pudding, not your tummy. I don't know, though.
0: Well, anyway, I want treacle pudding.
5: But plums and custard are better for you.
0: Aggie, I don't want to be rude, but I want treacle pudding, and I'm going to have treacle pudding.
5: I'll be back in a minute.
3: Pop, do you think you should have talked to Aggie like that?
0: Why not? Aggie's like one of the family, but she has to realize that no woman tells me what to eat. After all, I'm the head of the house. I want treacle pudding.
5: Mr. Lyon, here's your plums and custard.
0: Aggie, I... Oh, thanks, Aggie.
2: Oh, that must be my new boyfriend, Bill.
3: Does he always bark like that?
0: Oh, Barbara.
2: Be still, Richard.
0: Barbara, answer the door.
2: Oh, Richard, answer the door.
3: Pop told you to answer it.
2: I'm putting on some lipstick.
3: What for? He'll only kiss it off.
2: Oh, you're so common.
3: At least I don't change my girlfriends every week.
2: That's because you haven't got a girlfriend.
3: Is that so? I've got girlfriends in the four corners of the world.
2: Then why is it I never see you out with any of them?
3: I can't make them come out of the corners.
0: Will one of you kids please answer the door?
2: Oh, I will, Daddy. Now, Richard, remember, if this is Bill, be friendly.
6: Hello, beautiful.
2: Oh, Bill, do come in. You're just in time for tea. This is my brother, Richard.
3: Hi, how are the wife and kids?
6: Wife and kids? I'm not married.
3: I know, but it seems such a friendly way to start a conversation.
2: Tea, Bill?
6: Oh, thank you, Barbara.
2: Oh, do me a favor, Bill. Pass the sugar, will you?
6: Well, why don't you ask me to do something difficult? I'd do anything for you, Barbara. I'd climb the highest mountain. I'd swim the deepest ocean. I'd even go through fire for you.
0: Well, so this is Mayor Clinker's son, eh?
6: Oh, yes, sir.
0: Oh, don't get up, son, don't get up. I just thought I'd try out my speech on you.
6: Oh.
0: Now, here's one of my jokes. I call it the love story of the two Monocles. The boy Monocle said to the girl Monocle, "Darling, let's get joined together in matrimony." And the girl Monocle said, "What? And make a spectacle of ourselves?"
2: Wouldn't you like to hear another one, Bill?
6: Barbara, couldn't I just climb the highest mountain?
5: Mr. Lyon, could I see you for a minute?
0: Oh, be right there, Aggie. Oh, what do you want, Aggie?
5: Have you seen my wrapping paper?
0: No, I haven't. Say, what's that thing you have in your hand?
5: Oh, this. Oh, it's a wee wig for my cousin Willie.
0: A wee wig? Oh, I see. You mean a toupee.
5: Aye, what you said. Well, it's a birthday present for him. You see, last month he had a most unfortunate accident. He was out walking with his lass, and a hunter mistook him for a duck.
0: Probably the way he was walking.
5: Aye. Well, the hunter took careful aim and with one shot riddled his wig.
0: Well, was Cousin Willie hurt?
5: No, but the shot turned his wig white.
0: Say, that's a very funny story. Maybe I can work that into my speech. Mr. Mayor, councilors and friends, it seems a young Scotchman was mistaken for a duck.
4: Has that watch for Mayor Clinker arrived yet?
0: No, but it should be here any minute. While I'm waiting, I think I'll rehearse my speech again. Mr. Mayor, councilors, and friends. Oh, that's probably the watch now. Come in.
4: Glory, darling.
7: Hello, Bebe. Oh, my, it's hot in here.
4: Well, you're just in time. Ben's rehearsing his speech.
7: Oh, that explains the hot air.
4: Glory.
7: Oh, I'm sorry, Bebe. I was only joking. Carry on with your speech, Ben.
0: All right, all right. Mr. Mayor, councilors and friends, As I look at Mayor Klinker, I'm reminded of a story. It seems that...
7: Oh, Ben, I heard a wonderful story that'll suit your speech perfectly.
0: I've got a story. Now, please.
7: You see, a husband said to his wife, "Why don't you darn the holes in my socks?" And she said, "Because you won't buy me that fur wrap I want. And if you don't give a wrap, I don't give a darn."
4: Oh, Florrie, Florrie, please don't interrupt Ben again. He's had so many interruptions today.
0: Thanks, dear, thanks. Now, let's see. Mr. Mayor, counselors, and friends...
4: I hope you don't think I was rude, Florrie. It's just that he hasn't had a time to go right through his speech. Go ahead, dear.
0: Thanks, thanks. Mr. Mayor, counselors, and friends...
4: Now, when a friend's trying to concentrate, you know, people keep interrupting them. They lose their trend of thought. Go ahead, dear.
0: Mr. Mayor, counselors, and friends...
4: You see how much better it is when we don't interrupt him? Go on, darling.
0: Mr. Mayor, counselors, and friends...
4: Oh, it's a wonderful speech. What do you say next? Now, Ben, if you can't remember, it's no good pounding your head with your fist.
7: I think we'd better leave him alone, Beebe.
0: Well, that's the most sensible thing you've ever said in your entire ridiculous life.
4: Ben!
0: I'm sorry, Florrie, but you two have been driving me out of my head!
4: Oh, come on, Florrie. We'll go and have a cup of tea.
0: Good. I've got to get some more facts on the mayor's life so I can finish him. I mean his speech.
4: Well, I've got an idea. I'll go over to his house and interview him. You can come too, Florrie.
7: Oh, how wonderful. What a thrill.
0: What's so wonderful and thrilling about seeing the mayor?
7: He's a man, isn't he?
4: Come on, Florrie. Let's go.
0: No, Beebe. I'd rather get the information myself.
4: All right. Come on in the kitchen, honey.
0: Oh, now, who could that be? Come in. Oh, hello, Wimple. I see you haven't dislodged that whistle you swatted last week.
8: No, and it's got me into shouting trouble.
0: How?
8: Well, the factory on my street threatened to sue me.
0: Why?
8: Well, I was passing there at 10 o'clock this morning. I took a deep breath, and my whistle blew, and everybody knocked off for lunch.
0: That's a shame.
8: Yeah, that's not the half. I was out walking with a missus just now. I'd passed some pretty girls.
0: And your whistle blew again?
8: That's right. And a dozen of them followed me home.
0: Girls?
8: No, doves.
0: Oh, you are in a bad way. We better do something about it. Now, where's the whistle lodged?
8: Well, I don't know. I can hear it, but I can't locate it. This morning it's in the throat, then it vanished clean as a...
0: Well, look, maybe if I poke you in the ribs with my finger, I can locate it.
8: Okie doke. But don't dig too hard.
0: I won't. Now, let's see. Is it here?
8: No.
0: Is it here?
8: No.
0: Here? No, no. It couldn't be there, I guess. Well, is it here? That's it! Oh, that's it, Wimple. I found it. Now hold still and drink this glass of water, and I'll try to dislodge it.
8: All right.
0: Good. Now I'll give you a dig on both sides and see if the water will move it.
8: There. How's that?
0: No good, no good. You better go in the kitchen and get some hot water. Beebe and Mrs. Wainwright are in there.
8: Okay, dear.
0: Now, let's see. I better try my speech again. Now, let's see. Where was I?
8: Hey, Mrs. L and Mrs. Wainwright aren't in the kitchen.
0: Holy smoke. I hope they haven't gone over to Mayor Klinker's house. No, I told Beebe not to. She wouldn't dare. No, she wouldn't dare.
4: Florrie, this is Mayor Klinker's house. I'll ring the bell.
7: Oh, what a thrill to be meeting the mayor. If he comes to the door himself, I hope somebody pinches me.
4: Well, don't count on it, Florrie. He's a very nice man.
9: Why, hello, Mrs. Lyon. Won't you come in?
4: Oh, thank you, Mayor Klinker.
9: And who's this behind you? Your father?
4: What? Oh, no, no. This is my friend, Mrs. Wainwright.
9: Oh, I'm sorry. It's the fault of the light in here. I'll make it dimmer. How do you do, Mrs. Wainwright?
7: Oh, a kiss on the hand. What a charming greeting. So few people kiss one's hand nowadays.
9: That's no reason why you should kiss mine.
4: Your Honor, we came to get a few facts about your life. You see, Ben is going to make a speech at your dinner.
9: Yes, so I've been warned. Hmm? I mean, told. Oh.
4: Well, tell me all about yourself, and I'll make notes for Ben. When did you get your start?
9: Well, I was raised on a farm in Australia.
4: Well, that certainly beats farms over here. All they can raise is vegetables.
9: This can't be true.
4: Well, so much for your boyhood days. Now for the present. How old are you?
9: You mean before we started this interview or now? I've aged considerably.
4: No. How old are you now? And tell me the truth, Your Honor. I do think it's silly for people to lie about their age.
9: Well, I'd say I'm about the same age as you.
4: Imagine that, Flory. He's a mayor already, and he's only 32.
7: Your Honor, I understand you were a great hunter. You must have had some very exciting experiences.
9: Yes, and a few narrow escapes. See that bear rug in front of the fireplace?
7: Yes.
9: Well, he attacked me. It's a very rare type of bear, very ferocious. He actually clawed all my clothes off.
4: Oh, that must have been awful. A rare bear fighting a bear mare.
9: Very funny. Well, eventually I shot him, and a good thing, too. If I hadn't got him, he'd have got me.
4: Well, I'm awfully glad you got him. He makes a much better rug.
9: Thank you.
7: Is that the most nerve-wracking experience you ever had?
9: No, it was the second most nerve-wracking.
4: Really? What was the first?
9: It isn't over yet.
4: Oh, well, I think we've got all we need for Ben's speech, and thanks a lot. Goodbye, Your Honor.
9: Goodbye. Oh, thank heavens that's over.
7: Humphrey, isn't it time you started to get ready for your dinner party?
9: Oh, yes, Martha, dear.
7: And for goodness sake, don't go with your hair in such a mess. Just look in the mirror.
9: Yes, it needs combing. I'll do it now.
7: Oh, you're not doing it right here. Give me your comb. I'll do it for you.
9: All right, dear.
7: I'll comb it straight back. There, that's better. Here's your comb.
9: Thank you.
7: And here's your hair.
9: Thank you, I'll put it on.
7: Oh, by the way, Humphrey, I shouldn't really tell you, but they're presenting you with something special at the dinner party tonight.
9: Oh, I'll be sure to act surprised.
7: Straighten your wig, dear, it's a little crooked.
9: Thank you, Martha. I certainly wouldn't like anyone to know that I wear a wig.
7: Well, I'll sprinkle some salt on your shoulders so they'll think it's dandruff.
9: Thank you, Martha.
4: Oh, Ben, I'm back. Where are you?
10: I'm in the den rehearsing my speech.
4: Oh, I had a wonderful talk with the mayor.
10: Oh, I hope you talked sensibly.
4: Of course I did. At first, he might have thought that I had a lot of crazy ideas in my head, but I only had to talk to him for a few minutes before he realized there was nothing in it.
10: Yeah, that I can understand. Did you get any information, anything I can use in my speech?
4: Oh, yes, he's a hunter. He was born in Australia, and I found out something very important. You couldn't give him a better present. He's just crazy about watches.
10: Well, how did you find that out?
4: Well, all the time I was talking to him, he kept taking out his watch and looking at it.
10: What? That's very nice to know.
4: Did the watch arrive?
10: Yes, and it's a beauty. I gave it to Aggie to wrap. Will you see if she's finished it yet?
4: Of course, dear.
10: I'll get it. Oh. Oh, hello, Wimple. Come right on. Come in, Wimple.
11: Yes, Mr. Elf. I think that water cure of yours did the trick. Hasn't been a whistle out of me since.
10: Good.
11: So I thought I'd come over and give you a hand.
10: Doing what?
11: Well, you've got to make a speech. Thought maybe I could help soothe your nerves.
10: Oh, I'm not nervous, Wimple.
11: Yet.
10: Well, don't worry. I won't be.
11: Good. Now, when I make a speech, I'll get very nervous. Twist my words around.
10: What do you mean?
11: Well, when I was running for a councillor, I had a slogan, elect me and get a house on your land. But instead I said, elect me and get a louse on your hand. Oh.
10: Well, that's awful. Oh, but Wimple, that couldn't happen to me.
11: Oh, of course not.

0: Israel, you said you weren't a bit nervous?
1: No, I'm not a nit nervous.
0: You said you weren't a nit nervous?
1: No, I did not. I said I'm not a bit nervous.
0: Are you sure?
1: Sure, I'm sure. If ever not, better my fight.
0: I say, you better sit down and relax. I'll go and speak to Mrs. Dell.
2: Oh, hello, Mr. Wimple. How's Ben's speech coming along?
0: No, it isn't. He's in a shocking state. Oh. His nerves are gone.
2: Oh, you must be mistaken. Ben isn't the nervous type.
0: Oh, I don't know.
2: Shall I go and see?
0: Well, go in and see for yourself.
2: All right. Hello, honey.
1: Oh, hello, dear. Am I glad to see you?
0: What did you say, Miss Bill?
1: I said, am I glad to gee goo?
2: Oh, well, I'm glad to gee goo, too.
0: Yes, you better relax, Mr. Hill.
2: Yes, darling. Try not to think about your speech. Look at the bright side. Maybe you won't even get there. A flat tire, an accident. The car may overturn.
1: Let's go back to the dark side.
0: Well, now that we've cheered you up, how do you feel?
1: Oh, terrible. Hey, where did I get this ball of wool?
0: Well, you've been sitting there unraveling my underwear.
1: That's done it. I'm getting out of here. Where's the mayor's present? Where's the watch I'm giving him?
2: I don't know. I couldn't find Aggie.
1: Well, I can't go without it.
2: Oh, there's the box on the hall table. Didn't she wrap it prettily?
1: Yes, come on, Wimple.
0: All right.
2: Good luck with your speech, darling, and don't be nervous.
1: I told you before I'm not nervous.
2: Of course you aren't. Goodbye, dear.
1: But Guy Beer.
3: Lion, he's gone to the mayor's dinner party.
2: But I thought he wanted to take the watch along with him. He took it. That's funny. He was wrapped in a box just like the one you have in your hand.
3: No, this is the watch. Mr. Lion must have taken Cousin Willie's wig.
2: No. Cousin Willie's wig?
3: Aye, it was in the hall table. Who gave it to him?
2: I did.
4: Oh, Barbara. Richard. Come on in here and help your poor old ma, will you, kid?
5: What's the matter?
3: What is it, Mother?
4: Oh, we must stop your father from making that speech. He'll never live it down.
5: Oh, his speech isn't that bad.
4: Get the car out of the garage.
3: We can't. The car isn't working.
4: What's wrong with it? I drove it this morning.
5: Ma, you've answered your own question.
3: Well, we'll have to do something. He's taking Willie's wig instead of the watch.
5: Oh, no.
2: Be calm, everybody. Be calm. It won't help to lose your heads. I'll telephone the banquet room. Now, let's see. Marble Arch, 7124.
3: Mother!
2: Quiet here. Now, quiet. Hello? Hello? There's no answer. Hello? Why don't they answer?
3: Mother!
2: Yes?
3: Take the receiver off the hook.
2: Oh, the receiver.
5: Ma, let me do it.
2: I wish you'd all stop being so nervous. Hello? Hello? May I speak to Blisterland by him, please? What do you mean you can't understand me?
5: I'll take it, Ma. Hello? May I speak to Mr. Lyon? What? Gee. Okay, thanks.
3: What do they say, Richard?
5: They've locked the doors to the banquet room and nobody's allowed in until after the speeches.
2: Poor Ben, just like old times, locking the doors when he's on.
3: Poor Daddy. I wonder what he's doing now.
5: Probably getting ready to make his speech.
0: Dinner's over. It's about time for your speech, Mr. Hill. Nervous?
1: No, and stop asking me.
0: Not even a little bit nervous?
1: No, not even a fiffle biff. There, you made me do it again, Wimple.
0: Oh, Mr. L, you've dropped the box off the table.
1: Oh, yes. Thanks, Wimple.
6: That's a nicely wrapped box, Lion. Looks like a gift. Somebody's birthday.
1: No, Mayor Klinger. It's not what you think it is.
6: Oh, you can tell me. I can keep a secret.
1: Oh, no. That would spoil all the fun.
6: Go on, tell me. I'll keep it under my hat.
1: Oh, you'll find out soon enough, Mr. Mayor. Just keep your hair on.
7: Pray silence for Councillor Wimple.
0: Now, here's where I introduce you, Mr. L. Gentlemen, and you too, Mayor Klinker, I've known Mr. L for the last 30 years, and I can truthfully say that in the whole neighborhood, there is not one man that I've known longer. I thank you.
1: Mr. Mayor, councillors, and friends, as I look Mayor Klinker in the face, I'm...

0: Reminded of an old boomerang. I'm reminded of an Australian story. It seems a young Australian boy was given a boomerang, and the poor kid went crazy trying to throw the old one away. Oh, I've got a lot of these jokes, but you didn't come here to listen to my jokes, did you?
1: Yeah! I say, get on with it.
0: Quiet, Wimple, quiet. We are here tonight to honor a great citizen of Marble Arch. I refer to none other than Mayor Humphrey Clinker.
1: Here.
0: And to express our appreciation, we have a little gift for you, Mayor Clinker. We know you have several of them at home, but we feel sure you want to add this special one to your collection. It's something that you'll not only wear, but we hope you'll hand it down to your children and grandchildren to wear. So please take it, Mr. Mayor. Take this present with our very best wishes and put it on.
2: What is it?
3: Quiet, Mayor's unwrapping it.
4: Thank you. Thank you, my friends, for this. This.
1: Blimey, a wig.
5: A wig? Oh, no.
3: It couldn't be a wig. It's a racing pigeon.
1: What, with a parting in it?
4: It's a wig. Oh, no. Oh, Lion, this is outrageous. Utterly outrageous. Explain yourself immediately. I demand an explanation. Give me a story. Quickly, man, what's your story?
5: My story? Yes. It seems a boomerang was given to a young Australian boy.

0: Johnny, don't look so sad.
1: Oh, I can't help it, dear. I'm a ruined man. They'll throw me out of my club now. Why do things like this always happen to me?
2: Barbara, where's Ma?
0: Oh, she's on the phone trying to explain things to the mayor and the newspapers.
2: Why don't you stop her, Pop?
1: Because nothing can be worse than it is.
3: Well, then you can smile again. I fixed everything.
0: The mayor was laughing about the wig when I hung up. So were the newspaper men.
1: They were?
0: Yes.
3: And I even explained it so they wouldn't think that you'd been silly enough to get Aggie's parcel mixed with the mayor's.
1: Oh, that's wonderful, darling. What did you tell them?
3: I told them it was your wig.
1: My wig? Oh, no.

Life with the Lyons, with Bebe Daniels and Ben Lyon, where their children, Barbara and Richard. Also in this recording were Doris Rogers, Molly Weir, Horace Percival, David Enders, Philip Ray and Cecile Chevrolet. The script was by Bebe Daniels, Bob Block and Bill Harding. The dance orchestra was conducted by Stanley Black, with incidental music by Arthur Wilkinson. Production by Tom Ronald.

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0: It's for you. It's your dinner. It's called Cupboard Love. Cupboard Love's different. Comes in a packet, not a tin. See this foil pouch? Keeps it moist and squeezy. That's right. 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Like it?
1: New Cupboard Love. What the well-cared-for cat has for dinner.
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0: Hello, good evening. Welcome to Act Your Age, the show that pits the comedy generations against each other to find out which is the funniest. So three generations all fighting it out in public. It's the nearest Radio 4 gets to the Jeremy Kyle show. First of all, let me introduce the up-and-comers, the young pretenders to the comedy throne. Next to our regular John Richardson is We Are Klang's funniest, sharpest, and above all, most available 30, Stephen Hall. So to get us started, John and Stephen, I'd like each of you please to tell us a favourite joke. John, do you want to go first?
1: What's the difference between roast beef and pea soup? Anyone can roast beef.
0: Stephen, top that.
2: This was my favourite joke when I was 9 years old. Why shouldn't you wear Russian underpants? Because Chernobyl fallout.
0: Ladies and gentlemen, you're up-and-comers. Now it's time to meet today's comedy stars. We call them the current crop. Next to our regular Lucy Porter, we have the comedian who hosted his own panel show on Radio Wales, which was entertainingly called Jest a Minute, which, of course, followed on from his other shows, The News Quid, and I'm Sorry I Haven't a Club. He's Rod Gilbert. Lucy, do you want to go first with another favourite joke, please?
3: Well, this is actually... The nice thing about this joke is that it was told to me by my 86-year-old auntie. Right, so I think from an 86-year-old, this is a very good joke. And it's, what is bright-eyed and bushy-tailed? A squirrel on crack.
0: Rod, what have you got for us? Give us a favourite, please.
4: A woman dies, and at her funeral, the pallbearers are carrying the coffin out through the door, and they accidentally bump into the wall, and they hear a groan, so they open up the coffin, and the woman's still alive. So off she goes, and 3 weeks later she dies again. Another funeral, and on the way out, the pallbearers bang the coffin against the wall again. Another groan, they open up the coffin, she's still alive. Off she goes. 3 weeks later, she dies again. And then the pallbearers, on the way out, they're on the way out of the door, and the husband shouts, "Watch that bloody wall this time!"
0: Finally, it's comedy's very own Old Guard, alongside our regular Roy Walker, is a Scouser. With an accent so thick we're broadcasting tonight's show with subtitles, it's Stan Boardman, ladies and gentlemen. Right, Roy,
5: Is
0: it
5: need to tell the joke?
0: Well, yeah, okay, Stan. I was going to go for Roy first, but if you're keen, you're on.
5: Did you hear about the deaf pirate? He had no buccaneers. fellow went in the pet shop. He said, have you got a wasp? He said, we don't sell wasps, we sell canaries and budgies. He said, he was one in the windy yesterday. Did you get it?
0: Yes, then, I think...
5: Did you get it?
0: I think they did, yeah.
5: Okay. Because I got another one.
0: No, it's fine. Half out of film. Okay. Keep them there. Roy, what do you have?
6: Just the wannabe, right?
7: Oh, thank you. It's amazing when the phone rings at the most inopportune moment. Like this lady, phone rang in her house, and she's down the bottom of the garden, so she runs about 75 yards up into the house and manages to get to the phone, picks it up, and there's a fellow on the other guy's going, a heavy breather, so she's out of breath as well. She's going, and he's going, and she's going, help! And suddenly she says, "Did you ring me or did I ring you?"
0: Okay. With half the show gone, we move on to round one, which we call the Comeback Club. In this round, we ask each generation to put forward something from the past that they would like to see brought back, if they could. Remember, it's the funniest team, as judged by me, who will win the round. Let's start with the current croppers, Lucy and Rod. What would you like to see revived, please?
4: Corporal punishment. Not particularly because I want to see kids getting hit again. It's just that when we were kids, Lucy and I think it just led to quite a lot of colourful nicknames for the teachers that have lamentably gone. In our school, we had Steadon Simpson. That was Mr. Simpson, who used to whack you with a shoe. We had Billie Jean Richards. Mrs. Richards used a tennis racket. We had Vidal Sassoon, used to stick your head under the tap in the chemistry lab. And then there was Nick Faldo. He was actually quite nice. He never hit you, but he did have a club foot. A bit harsh, that last one, really.
3: The thing I'd like to bring back from my youth is ugly people on television. Because it's true, like, in the 70s, everyone on television was really ugly. And it was much...
5: Hang on. What are you trying to say, Donald?
3: Do you remember Bullseye, right? Because that was 70s, early 80s. People on Bullseye had what would actually be classed now as actual disfigurement, right? And on Bullseye, it was fun. They were just contestants. It was all like Family Fortunes with Les Dennis. Do you remember that? And that was even in the 80s. Like, there were entire families of people on that. So you just looked out and they were like, oh, hello, we're the Merrick family.
5: But hang on a minute. They never had Botox then, did they, and all that crap. Facelifts and all boob jobs. I mean, my missus, she's just had a breast reduction. She's only got two now.
0: Let's try the old guard. Roy and Stan, what would you like to bring back to the present day?
5: There's too many foreigners in football. I might be saying the wrong thing here now because it's not politically correct. Years ago, we had good footballers, Tommy Smith. Proper English name, Smith. Mm. What have we got now in Liverpool? Mascherano, Aurelio, who's the other fella there? Xabio Alonso. Bloody big long names. Liverpool have just signed Carol Vorderman. to put the letters on the back of the shirt. We've got an Iraqi playing for us, a Palestinian, an Iranian playing for us. The ball went up in the air last week. Someone shouted, mine! And they all run down the tunnel. And another thing, they're all cheats now. The footballers are cheats. I was watching Manchester United last week, right? On the television, Man United. And I went out into the back kitchen to make a cup of tea. And I knocked the telly. And Ronaldo fell over.
7: Well, you certainly know your footballers, son. I know nothing about football because I live in Blackpool. So I rang up last Saturday. I said, what time's the game? He said, what time can you get here? We're quite unique in Blackpool because once our chairman was sent to prison, you know, we're the only team ever where the chairman went down and the team stayed up.
3: I didn't understand any of that.
0: Okay, finally, let's try the up-and-comers, John and Stephen. What would you like to see return, please?
1: Well, ours kind of follows on from what Stan was saying. We wanted to bring back chivalry and the days of gentlemen.
6: Absolutely. Well, in the olden days, chivalry could essentially be quite extreme violence. That was one of the beautiful things. My granddad wooed my grandma when he was serving in Palestine out in the war by punching an Arab's teeth out. And my nan honestly said that is the most romantic thing anyone's ever done. For.
0: Return of chivalry, Roy and Stan, would that be a good thing?
5: I don't know.
0: Thanks.
5: We do little things like, you know, my wife, she's got that woman's trouble now. She doesn't look like one anymore. She's
3: Yeah, that was incredibly chivalrous of you there. Bring back chivalry, slagging off your wife.
0: Well, thank you for those fond memories, teams. A lot to consider, but I think at the end of that round, the funniest generation has to be the old guard. Roy and Stan get the points. So we move on to here comes the next round where two of our opposing comedians go head-to-head against the clock. They have 90 seconds between them to talk about a traditional comedy topic. Each time one of them earns what I judge to be a big enough laugh, the clock is stopped and their opponent takes over until they get a laugh, at which point it switches back again. When the time is up, the comedian who's taken the least time to get their laughs is the winner. First up to enter the head-to-head zone, it's the up-and-comers against the current crop. So we'll do John, please, versus Rod. John versus Rod. It's John to start. And we have the classic comedy subject, which is customer service. Customer service is the topic here. Remember, the idea is to get those laughs as quickly as possible. And your 90 seconds start now.
1: Nominate Stan.
8: Ditto.
1: The last customer service I saw was at Paddington. They had a thought for the day, which was supposed to instill morale with customers. And it was genuinely, if you need a helping hand, you'll find one at the end of your arm.
8: It's so twee, isn't it? I can't bear all this twee attempts at customer services. Everybody pretending they care. Like you stop at the services and there's a picture of the manager bearing down. Your manager is Mark Robertson. Who cares? I'm stopping for a poo. I don't need to meet the staff.
1: You do if you're going to do it in his office.
8: Your customer care team will clean these toilets again in 26 minutes. Have you ever found yourself driving down the M6 thinking, come on, love, they'll be doing the bogs in Knutsford around now?
1: See, I consider good customer service to be not talking to me at all during whatever deal we're doing together. I pick at checkouts, I pick the person I think least likely to talk to me. So I go up and down looking for, like, the divorcee with mascara marks running down their face.
8: Ditto.
1: Because one of the things I do is I dream up recipes when I go to bed. So when I go shopping, I often buy quite weird things, and I don't want to be quizzed about it. Like, I invented in my dreams a rhubarb and rose hip meringue pie. So I went shopping and I bought the pastry case, and the woman who scanned it went, beep, ooh, what are you going to do with that then? And there's no way I can tell the truth there. I'm cooking a dream, I have!
9: Turn around, give a round of applause.
0: So it took John 48 seconds to get to the laugh. It took Rod 42 seconds. Rod takes the point. So now our next round, which is called Dear Simon, in which our comedians turn into agony aunts and uncles. This week's letter, I honestly have no idea where they're coming from, reads as follows. Dear Simon, I recently got a fright when I went for a work medical and the doctor said that I'm overweight and that he's concerned about my health. Have the teams got any ideas for ways to lose weight and get healthy? Roy and Stan, you seem to be perfect physical specimens from where I am. What suggestions do you have for our concerned listener?
5: Well, I think, I had a mate of mine, he was 20 stone, and he went to the doctor. The doctor said, that you've got to lose weight. He said, I'll do it. He said, have a banana on the Monday, skip Tuesday, a banana on the Wednesday, skip Thursday, have a banana on Friday. Do that for a month. Anyway, phone over, he said, how's it going on? I said, he's dead. He said, he had a heart attack. He said, did the bananas kill him? He said, no, all that skiffing. He said.
7: I have a fat friend and they come round, they're always whinging and nobody likes me. I said, McDonald's likes you.
0: Lucy and Rod, we turn to you for some advice, please, for our concerned listener. Losing weight, getting healthy.
8: I think the quickest way to lose weight is to ignore the protestations of your housemates and the best before date on a packet of turkey mince. I read somewhere that throw all your old clothes away and then go out and buy new clothes that are much too small for you. What it didn't say was that you should buy the new clothes before you throw your old clothes away. I got thrown out of Debenhams.
0: John and Stephen.
6: Well, a friend of mine lost a lot of weight last year, and he recommends this as a diet, is he contracted that Noro vomiting virus. It made him lose a lot of weight, and he got healthy because in the speed he developed getting to and from the toilet, he's now qualified for any bleep test you can ever find. Either that or developing an eating disorder. That's a good way to lose weight. You've never seen, there are very few fat anorexics. Generally, I've gone out over the years with quite a few girls with some form of eating disorder. I have kissed more anorexics than they've had hot dinners.
0: Well, we're chock full of great ideas there. I'm sure your agents will be inundated with offers for fitness DVDs. Stan's looking forward to yours particularly. In the meantime, I can tell you, I think the funnest generation at the end of that round, I'll give the points to Lucy and Rod, the current crop. A moment of shock surprise there. Now for our second against the clock, it's Lucy and Stan's turn to enter the head-to-head zone. This will be interesting, I think. Current crop against the old guard. Lucy to start. The subject is significant others, or better halves, or endorsed. Okay?
5: Who's going first? And I took me wife. Thank you.
0: And your time starts now.
5: I came home one night, it was 4 o'clock in the morning, like that. I come home, I walked up the path, and I've got me key out, I'm fencing with the lock, like that. I've had 25 pints. And the door opened, my missus is standing there, like that, looking at me. She said, you're staggering. I said, you're not so bad looking yourself. I brought her there. So, your turn.
0: I spotted that.
3: I think I want to hear what Stan's got to say, don't you?
5: Okay, I bought her. Oh, no, she's all right, my missus. She's okay. Do you know when you first get married, right, you know, this is what happens, and I've got a, all you fellas who are trying to get married now and all that, you're there at the church waiting for her, and you're shaking, and what's the first thing she sees when she gets out the car at the church? The first thing she sees is the aisle, then she sees the altar, and then she sees you, and that's it for the rest of your life. I'll alter you.
3: What do you call the person that you love most in the world? You know, do you call them your sort of boyfriend, your significant other, your partner, or if Amy Winehouse's case, obviously it's your dealer.
5: Amy Winehouse. She's who's she? My missus is great, you know. We got a first flat we got, when we got... We got married and
10: it's the buzzer. And
5: we lived above a betting shop. And then we lived above a pawn shop. My missus says, why are we living above a pawn shop? I said, well, you want to be close to your ring, don't you? What do you give a woman who's got everything?
10: Buzzer. It's Lucy's turn.
5: What do you give a woman who...
3: Well, let's see who won that one.
0: The scores are in at the end of that, and we have Lucy taking 5 seconds for a joke. Stan 85, so Lucy takes the point. So it's time now for a round in which each team makes the claim that we had it tough. I'm going to give them a subject harking back to their early years and ask them to suggest why their generation had it hardest. And as ever, the funniest team, in my opinion, will win the round, Roy and Stan. If you could begin, please, the subject is your upbringing. What was so tough?
7: We were pretty tough when I was a kid, you know what I mean? It was pretty physical. I was beaten up going to school by the Protestants and coming back by the Catholics. The Jews got me on Saturdays.
5: Well, this is a true story, this. My mother had 10 kids, and I remember one Christmas coming, we'd all sit, can you imagine all the 10 of us sitting around the table, and my mum said, we're having a cape on for Christmas. A cape on? I thought we were getting Batman. Anyway, we're sitting down to eat it, and anyway, knock on the door, my auntie comes unexpectedly. My mum says, listen, there's not enough chicken to go round. She said, if he asks you, do you want any? He said, you don't want any. I said, okay. We came out, do you want any chickens, Dan? I said, no, ma'am, I'm not hungry. She said, want any roast potatoes? I said, no, ma'am, I'm not hungry. My mum said, do you want any Christmas puddings, Dan? I said, yeah, I'll have some, ma'am. She said, you're not having any, you wouldn't eat your dinner. She said,
0: Lucy and Rod, what do you have for your upbringing? Do you think, how tough was it for you?
3: Well, obviously not as tough as for the older generation. I think, well, what was tough about our upbringing was the food, really, because we were sort of not the sort of the older generation where, you know, you had rationing, you had an excuse for rubbish food.
8: Awful. Yeah, you were lucky with rationing, because we're 70s and 80s, we had really bad food and lots of it. My mother's spaghetti bolognese consisted of a tin of corned beef in a tin of tomato soup. That was it.
0: John and Stephen, how tough has it been? I mean, you only brought up, you know, like a couple of years ago, so it's very fresh. How tough was it for you?
6: My parents were quite inventive. It was almost like they had the weight of history to choose from, so they could be endlessly inventive in their punishments. When I was 8, Frank Bruno, March 1984, Frank Bruno got beaten by James Bone Crusher Smith. Knocked out. It was quite a fairly brutal beating he took, and I cried because Frank Bruno was such a hero, and ever since then my dad leapt on that, and if ever I misbehaved he pretended that Bone Crusher Smith was coming round to lamp me one. But he'd like do fake phone calls. Alright, Bone Crusher, how are you? Yeah, and he'd sort of like egg it on for ages. Oh yeah, the family, Bone Crusher. Oh good, how's the missus? Oh excellent. Oh, how's her angina? Oh, getting better, excellent. Anyway, Stephen won't clear up his Roy the Rovers. Do you want to knock him out? He'll be round in 15.
5: I used to do a bit of boxing. I fought this fella once. He had no legs, right? And he'd gone 20 fights without defeat. And
6: being quite a hypochondriac when I was a kid, so my parents always used to make me suffer for that. I remember being, again, it must have been about 9 or 10, and just whinging. I said to my mum, what's wrong with my leg? And you could just hear my dad shouting from the living room, it's attached to the body of a gaylord.
0: very much for those sob stories. Team's enough to keep the
1: psychiatric
0: profession going for several years. For me, I'm going to give the points, I think, to the funniest generation in that round. Let's give it to the up-and-comers, John and Stephen. So now it's time for our final Against the Clock round as Roy meets Stephen. So this is the old guard versus the up-and-comers. The subject is irritations. Your time starts now.
6: I get very irritated by the internet. On MySpace, you can have a motto that sums up how wacky you are. I have a friend who thinks he's a real anarchist, so his motto is chaos incarnate. But he hasn't looked at the way it presents itself on MySpace, which is that it says, Rodney, chaos incarnate, 43 years old, Dunstable.
7: Do you know what annoys me? People that answer your question with another one. I said to Stan earlier, is it right if he asks you a question, you answer it with another one? He says, who told you that?
6: Facebook annoys me as well. I have a friend, Wayne. He's one of these people. He has to update his status on Facebook 37 times every single day in the mistaken belief that the universe remotely cares. It leads to some truly bleak things. A couple of months ago, it was one of the worst days of his life. It all unfolded for my entertainment through the medium of his Facebook status. At 12:30 p.m., Wayne's Facebook status read, Wayne is on his way to meet Lisa from the airport. He can't wait to see her. And that was honestly followed at 4:30 p.m. by, Wayne is on his own. Lisa is a bitch.
7: The French get up my nose. They eat frogs' legs. It's disgusting. When I was over in Paris, all you see is frogs and wheelchairs.
6: Wayne then updated his status a bit later. He got drunk, drowned his sorrows. At 11:31 p.m., Wayne's Facebook status became, Wayne is having one long, hard look at his life's priorities. And that was honestly followed 7 minutes later at 11:38 p.m. by, Wayne added the Scrabble application.
0: The results then at the end of that particular Against the Clock round, Stephen took 51 seconds, Roy took 39. Roy gets the points. All of which brings us to our final buzzer round, which is called Be Funny or Else. I'm going to say a word or a phrase or a topic, and our comedians simply buzz in with a relevant joke or maybe a one-liner. And let's go with our first topic, which is pubs.
7: I went to a very posh pub the other night. I didn't have a tie on, you know, and they wouldn't let me in. So I went back to the car, and I couldn't have any string or a tie or anything like that, or a belt from my overcoat. But I saw some jump leads, you know, so I put them around my neck and went up to the doorman. He said, yeah, you'll do. Come on in. He said, but don't start anything, okay?
6: I went drinking with King George II the other day. I woke up with a very bad hanover. This isn't really a joke. I've just always wanted to own a pub called the Go-Go Gadget Arms.
8: Mine's just a conversation I overheard in a pub. One of those conversations, kind of, the guy sitting on the table next to me was making my skin crawl and making me want to leave the pub. But then the conversation ended beautifully. It was one of those... He was obviously having a flat-out blistering argument with his wife and screaming into his mobile going, sod you, I hate you, I wish I'd never met you, you know, I want a divorce, I don't care about you or this relationship. Ciao.
0: Music is our next round. Oh, it's Stan.
5: Music. This mouse went into a music shop and said, have you got any mouse organs? The fella said, you were in here yesterday. He said, no, that was a harmonica.
0: Okay, let's move on. Let's try, why did the chicken cross the road?
6: Was it to easily beat Audley Harrison in a fight?
1: I hope they keep that in and I hope he hears it.
6: I'm actually his next opponent. That's how desperate he is.
3: That'd be great if your dad can now use that where he'll be just phoning up. He'll be on the phone in your house just going, oh, Audley, hi. Yeah. How's the wife? Yeah.
0: Let's try another one. Let's try parking. Rod?
8: I got, you know, people that you don't particularly know, somehow you end up on their text list. They send jokes to you. And I got one from somebody saying, what do you call a man who can't park? Answer, a woman. Well, I know. Hey, listen, sisters, I took up your cause. I wrote back to this idiot, what do you call a woman who sends a sexist text? Yeah, he wrote back and said, anything you like, she's probably so fat she can't hear you. Well, I'm probably wasting my time with him, to be honest.
1: I texted you those jokes in privacy, and if I knew...
7: Roy, I pulled up here tonight, you know what I mean, and the doorman was on the door, and he said, I said to him, would you mind watching me backing in here? And he said, why? Are you good at it?
0: We move on to shopping.
3: I really like farmers markets, but the only thing I don't like about farmers markets is they don't do loyalty cards and reward points, which I think would be brilliant if they did. If you went to a farmers market and the farmer said, if you buy a pound of my turnips, you can have a go on my tractor. You know, if you buy £2 of turnips, I'll leave you alone for 5 minutes with my prettiest cow.
5: I don't like tractors anymore. I'm an ex-tractor fan.
1: I hate shopping. The things I like, it's not cool to go shopping, but I like knives, because I like to cook. So I like just go to Morrison's and stare at knives for half an hour. So I'm on suicide watch in all my supermarkets.
6: My girlfriend insisted that I go shopping to buy some new boxer shorts. She said that seeing the word next written on my pants was the most self-deluding piece of optimism.
0: Sound means it's the end of the programme and the time has come to pronounce this week's winner, and there was some fine work which I think has been much admired by our audience here. The up-and-comers featuring very strongly at the end with the Frank Bruno and the Bad Hanover and the Facebook work. Enjoyed that. Lucy and Rod with some fine material. But I think what I'm going to do is give the show tonight, basically because I feel as though I've been pounded into relentless submission. To the old guard, Roy and Stan, take it. All that remains for me is to thank our guests, John and Stephen, Lucy and Rod, Roy and Stan. Join us next time when three more teams of comedians will be told to act your age. Thanks for listening. Goodbye. Act Your Age was presented by me, Simon Mayo. The guests were John Richardson and Stephen Hall, Lucy Porter and Rod Gilbert, Roy Walker and Stan Boardman. The programme consultants were Lee Stewart-Evans and Will Ng. Act Your Age was devised and produced by Ashley Blaker and Bill Matthews.
11: Once upon a time there was an engineer.
12: Choo-choo Charlie was his name, we hear.
11: He had an engine and he sure had fun. He used good and plenty candy to make his train run.
13: Charlie says, love my good and plenty. Charlie says, really ring the bell. Charlie says, love my good and plenty. Don't know any other candy that I love so well.
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5: No, I won't, dear, no. I can cope, you know. This one?
4: That's not blue.
3: Well, it's got blue things on it.
4: They're flowers, and I didn't ask for the one with the flowers, did I?
3: No, you didn't quite. No, I only picked that one up to annoy you, actually. I mean, what have you got all this stuff for?
4: What?
3: I mean, you're only here 3 days. You're going to play charades every night? This one?
4: Is it blue?
3: Well, it's bluish, I suppose.
4: Now, you will remember to collect the stuff from Thomas's, won't you?
3: Yes, I will.
4: Oh, and I forgot to scrape the mould off the cheddar this morning, so remind me.
3: Right.
4: And do try and find time to get the moosey's head up.
3: Oh.
4: It's been sitting there for 2 weeks, Basil.
3: Yes, yes, yes.
4: I don't know why you bought it.
3: It will lend the lobby a certain ambience, Sybil. It has a touch of style about it.
4: Got a touch of mange about it.
3: That is not so.
4: It's got things living in it, Basil. It's nasty.
3: It is not nasty. It is superb.
4: I'm not going to argue with you, Basil. Just get it up out of the way. I don't want to snag any more cardies on it. And will you get me my telephone book, please?
3: I mean, it's not as if I don't have enough to do. I mean, I'm on my own. The Germans are arriving tomorrow.
4: Not till lunchtime. You can do it in the morning.
3: I've got the fire bill in the morning.
4: Well, that only takes 10 minutes in the bag.
3: Oh, I thought slavery had been abolished.
4: Don't you ever think about anybody but yourself?
3: Oh.
4: In the bag.
3: Oh, yes, in the bag. Yes, yes, let me do it. You just lie there with your feet up and I'll go and carry you up another weight of lime creams.
4: I am actually about to undergo an operation, Basil.
3: Oh, yes, how is the old toenail? Still growing in, still burrowing its way down to the bone, still macheting its way through the nerve, nasty old nail.
4: It's still hurting, if that's what you mean, Basil.
3: Well, it'll be out in the morning, poor little devil. I wonder if they'd mount it for me, just for old times.
4: I'm sure it's worth asking. You could hang it on the wall next to the moose. They'd go rather well together. Ah, there you are. Come along, out you go.
3: Oh, were you talking to me? I'm sorry, I thought there was a dog in here.
4: Oh, no. No dogs in here.
3: I wouldn't bet on it.
4: Oh, no, not allowed. Now, come along, you're in the way.
3: Faulty's the name. Mr. Faulty.
4: Let's sit you up with it. Thank you, sister. Now, pop that under your tongue. You're still here?
3: Apparently.
4: The doctor's coming.
3: My God, a doctor? I mean, here in the hospital, whatever can we do?
4: You can leave.
3: Why do they call you sister? Is it a term of endearment?
4: Now, look, Mr. Faulty, I'm not going to ask you again.
3: Presumably you wouldn't mind if I said goodbye to my wife. She is under the knife tomorrow.
4: It's an ingrowing toenail.
3: Oh, you know, do you? Well, that'll help. Just take care, darling. If you can think of any more things for me to do, don't hesitate to call.
4: Finished?
3: Just. Thank you so much.
4: Not at all.
3: Charmed, I'm sure. Ingrowing toenail, right foot. You'll find it on the end of the leg. Evening, Major.
6: Evening, Faulty. Hampshire won.
3: Did it? Oh, isn't that good? How splendid.
6: Oh, Faulty,
3: my wife?
6: That's it.
3: Fine, absolutely fine. They're taking it out tomorrow morning.
6: Is she? Good.
3: No, not her, the nail. They won't have operated till tomorrow.
6: What?
3: The nail. They're taking it out tomorrow.
6: Well, how did she get a nail in her?
3: No, I thought I told you, Major. No, she's having her toenail out.
6: What, just the one of them?
3: Well, it's an ingrowing one, Major.
6: Oh, well, if it's causing you pain, you have it on.
3: Exactly. So, I'm on my own now. Start running this place properly.
6: So you're on your own, are you?
3: Apparently.
6: Oh, she won't be away for long, will
3: no,
6: she?
3: No. Not unless there's a serious mistake.
6: You've always got Elsie to help you.
3: Who?
6: Elsie.
3: Well, she left a couple of years ago, Major.
6: Funny, I thought I saw her yesterday.
3: No, I don't think so. She's in Canada.
6: Strange creatures, women.
3: Well, can't stand around all
6: day. I knew one once. Spiky-looking girl, tall, you know. Involved with a banker.
3: Really?
6: Don't remember the name of the bank.
5: Well, never mind.
7: I must have been keener, because I took her to see India.
5: India?
7: At the Oval. A marvelous finish. Now, Sally had to get 33 in about a half an hour, and she went off to Paula Hands or something. Women never came back.
5: What a shame.
7: And the strange thing was that throughout the morning, she kept referring to the Indians as niggers. No, I said. Niggers are the West Indians. These people are wogs. No, she said. All cricketers are niggers.
5: They do get awfully confused, don't they? They're not thinkers. I see them assembled every day.
7: I do wish I could remember her name. She's still got my wallet.
5: As I was saying, no capacity for logical thought.
7: Who?
5: Women.
7: Oh, yes. I thought you meant Indians.
5: No. Wasn't it Oscar Wilde who said they had minds like Swiss cheese?
7: What do you mean, hard?
5: No, full of holes.
7: Indians?
5: No, women.
7: Oh.
5: Yes, can we help you?
8: Hello.
5: You see, 3 years at college, she doesn't know the time of day.
7: About 2 minutes to six.
5: What are you looking for?
8: My German book.
5: Oh, we got some Germans arriving tomorrow morning, Major. Yes, so Polly's brushing up another one of her languages.
7: Germans? Coming here?
5: Oh, just for a couple of days, Major.
7: I don't care much for Germans.
5: Well, I know what you mean, but...
7: Bunch of crotch, that's somebody. All of them. Bad eggs.
5: Well, yes, forgive and forget, Major. I mean, God knows how, the bastard. Still, I'd better put the boots up.
7: Well, you've got to love them, I suppose, haven't you?
5: Germans?
7: No, women. I hate Germans. Love women.
8: What about German women?
7: Good card players. But mind, I wouldn't give them time of day.
8: Found it.
5: I don't know what you're bothering with that for.
8: Well, they said some of them didn't speak English.
5: Well, that's their problem, isn't it? I don't know why she's got to complicate everything. Got a cardy, did you?
7: By Jove! Nearly 6 o'clock, Voldy.
5: Is it?
7: Yes, well, when you're ready, might have a fruit juice or
5: yes,
7: something.
5: Yes, well, I'll open up the moment I've done this, Major, yes?
7: No, immediate hurry.
5: Drunken old sod. Holly! Polly! Oh. Manuel! Oh. Yes, Faulty Towers, hello. I was just doing it, you stupid woman. I just put it down to come here to be reminded by you to do what I'm already doing. I mean, what is the point of reminding me to do what I'm already doing? I mean, what is the bloody point? I'm doing it, aren't I? Yes, I picked it up, yes. No, I haven't had a chance yet. I've been at it solidly ever since I got back. Yes, I will, yes. No, I haven't yet, but I will, yes. Yes, I know it is, yes. I'll try and get it cleared up. Anything else? I mean, would you like the hotel moved a bit to the left? Or... Yes, right. Well, enjoy the operation, dear. Let's hope nothing goes wrong. Wish it was an ingrown tongue.
7: Yes!
5: Oh, it's the Admirable Crichton. Well,
9: You called, sir?
5: Last week, but not to worry. Oh, Buddha. Look, go and get me a hammer.
9: Como?
5: Hammer.
9: Hammer. Oh, a hammer sandwich.
5: Oh, do I have to go through this every time? Look, a hammer.
9: My hamster?
5: No, not your hamster. How can I knock a nail in with your hamster? Well, I could try. No, it doesn't matter. I'll get it. You come here and tidy. You know, tidy?
9: Oh, tidy, yes.
5: Yes, I get hammer and hit you on the head with it. Tidy.
9: And Mr. Faulty put moose down on desk and go. I start tidy up like he say, but also I use time to practicing English pronunciation.
10: Hammer. How are you, sir? You see, I speak English well. I learn it from a book. Hello. I am English. Hello.
9: And Major come in, but he no can see me because I cleaning up on floor behind desk.
10: I can speak English. Are you, sir?
9: And Major think you speak to him.
10: Ah, hello, how are you today?
9: Oh,
6: I'm fine, thank you.
7: It's a beautiful day today.
6: Is it? Oh, yes, yes, I suppose it is.
7: Yes, I can speak English. I learned it from a book.
6: Did you? Did you really? Oh, there you are, Forty.
5: Yes, I'm just going to open up, Major.
6: Oh, fine. I say, that's a remarkable animal you have there, Forty. Where did you get it?
5: Samson's in the town.
6: Really? Well, what was it, expensive?
5: £12, I think.
6: Good. Oh. Japanese, was it?
5: Canadian, I think, Major.
6: I didn't know the Canadians were clever as that. My God.
5: He started early. Polly? What's that smell?
11: Flowers. I just got them from the garden.
5: Well, what are you stinking the place out with those for? What's happened to the plastic ones?
11: Being ironed.
5: Oh, will you answer that, please? I'm trying to put this up.
11: Forty Towers. Oh, hello, Mrs. Forty.
5: I'm doing it now! Tell her I'm doing it now!
11: He says he's doing it now. How's the nail?
5: I wish it was this one. There, tell the tyrant queen her cardies are safe forever. Mr. Moose is up. It's done, done, done.
11: It's up. Down again. Did you lose a walk now?
5: Give it to me.
11: No, he just fell over Manuel, and he seems to have got himself jammed onto the football chair. And the flowers have just fallen on him. Everything else is fine.
9: Mr. Forty, very kind to me. He only hit me once for making all these troubles. And I help him put Moose up on wall. It fix very good.
10: Very good.
5: Right. Good.
10: He's good. He's good.
5: Well, go on, get back to your work.
10: Oh, yes, yes, yes.
5: £12. Good morning.
12: Good morning.
5: You know there's a fire drill in a few minutes, do you?
12: No, we didn't.
5: You hadn't read the notice?
12: No.
5: Right, well, when you hear the bell, if you'd be so kind as to get out for a few moments, we have to clear the building. Thank you so much.
12: Oh.
11: Mr. Forty, you know it's nearly 12.
5: Yes?
11: Well, the fire drill.
5: Yes, I hadn't forgotten. You know, I just told somebody I can't cope. I mean, you know what you're doing, do you?
11: Help get people out of the bedrooms upstairs.
5: While learning two Oriental languages, yes.
11: Mr. Forty?
5: Yes?
11: Who else is doing the upstairs?
5: Only you. It doesn't take a moment.
11: Yes, but I'm only here at meal times.
5: So?
11: Well, what happens if there's a fire when I'm not here? Who does the upstairs then?
5: Well, we'll worry about that when we come to it, shall we? What's the panic? There's always going to be an argument about everything. Hello, Forty Towers. Oh, what is it now? Can't you leave me in peace? Yes, yes, we're just going to have it. I hadn't forgotten. Yes, I know I need the key. It's on the top of the... Well, where is it? Well, what you put it in there for? Nobody's going to steal it, are they? Yes, I know that you know, but I don't. Yes, I do now. Thank you so much. I mean, why is she going to complicate it? I put something down.
9: Mr. Forty, go into office to get key from inside the safe.
5: Well, what she put that on... Oh, I might have got... Sorry, Major. Only the burglar alarm. Sorry, Miss Tibbs.
13: What?
5: That was the burglar alarm. The fire drill's not for a couple of minutes. Sorry. Excuse me.
14: Hello, Miss Forty.
5: No, my wife left the... excuse me.
13: Yeah?
5: Sorry, that wasn't the fire bell. Sorry, that was just the...
13: Oh, I thought there was a drill.
5: Yes, there is at 12 o'clock, but not yet.
13: But it is 12 o'clock.
5: Well, not quite. Thank you. Excuse me.
13: Yes?
14: Will I make it 12 o'clock?
5: I'm afraid that wasn't the...
13: What time do you make it, Major?
5: Look.
14: Burglar's about, I think.
5: Look, it doesn't matter what time he makes it. It hasn't started yet.
13: What?
5: It hasn't started yet.
13: But that was the bell, wasn't it?
5: No.
14: He means the drill hasn't started. Again.
10: What drill? We didn't hear a drill.
5: No, look. That was the burglar alarm.
14: See?
13: The burglar alarm.
5: Yes.
13: Are they burglar?
14: Evidently.
5: No, what's the matter with you all? It's perfectly simple. We have the fire drill when I ring the fire bell. That wasn't the fire bell, right?
10: Well, how are we supposed to know that wasn't the fire bell?
5: Because it doesn't sound like the fire bell.
13: It didn't.
5: No, it didn't. The fire bell is a different... It's a semitone higher.
13: A semitone.
5: At least. Anyway, the fire drill doesn't start till 12 o'clock.
10: It is 12 o'clock.
5: Well, it is now, but that's because we've been standing about arguing about it.
13: Look, how on earth can you expect us to tell which bell is which? We haven't heard them yet, have we?
5: You want to hear them? Right, suits me. Here's the burglar alarm.
14: Ought we to catch them first?
5: There aren't any.
14: Then why was the alarm on the go?
5: All right, got that? Right.
13: What's happening now?
5: Now, here's the fire bell, right? It's a completely different sound. Listen. Well, where are you going?
13: drill, isn't that?
15: No. This is so that you can hear the bell, so you know in a moment when I ring the bell. What are you doing? Will you come back?
4: I'm going outside.
15: No, just listen to it, you old fool. Listen to it.
16: Fire, everybody out.
15: No. Will you shut up? Will you shut up? It's not fire, it's only bell. Where are you going? There isn't a drill yet. I'm just showing them what the bell sounds like. Now, will you go in there? Go help Chef.
16: Chef's not here.
15: Well, go and start the chip. Yes, when bell go, I don't stay. No fire, only practice. Tell him, Polly.
17: Thank you, Mr. Thank you so much.
16: Perhaps they're upstairs.
13: What's happening now?
15: Now. Well, now that's settled, we'll have the fire drill, which will commence in exactly 30 seconds from now. Thank you so much. What are you doing? I mean, are you just going to stand there?
12: Well, what do you suggest?
15: Well, couldn't one or two of you go in the bar and a few in the dining room? I mean, use your imagination.
12: What?
15: Well, this is supposed to be a fire drill.
12: There's only a few seconds.
15: Right, well, stay where you are, because obviously if there was a fire, you'd all be standing down here like this in the lobby, wouldn't you? I mean, why we bother? We should let you all burn.
9: It's true what Mr. Fawlty say. To have guests in hotel is always big nuisance. But this day, I have my troubles too. I am working kitchen, like I've been told, to make oil hot for chips, when suddenly this little fire in saucepan. I hit fire with tea towel to put out. But towel catch fire too. It's over in ice. And more fire and bigger fire and more I try put out, more bigger it get. And hot. It's so hot, it set off alarm in lobby. And people think it's fire practice. So they all walk outside front door. And I run to Mr. Fawlty.
16: Fire!
15: No!
16: Yes!
15: Look, will you get back in there?
16: Yes, no.
15: Did you hear what I said?
16: No, but it's fire!
15: It's no fire, it's only drill!
16: It's fire!
9: But Mr. Fawlty no believe me. And he pushed me back in kitchen and locked door. And Polly shout to me through door.
4: No one will listen, there is no fire!
9: And then Mr. Fawlty turn off bell. And they think everything is okay.
15: Well, I'll keep the fire department happy for another 6 months. Why me, Polly? Will you shut up?
18: Thank you, ladies and gentlemen. Come back in now.
4: Oh, that's
15: nice. Had it. Shut up! Mr. Fawlty! Yes,
12: this is an awful row.
15: Yes, I know. It's a right, I'll be okay. Thank you so much for poking your nose in.
9: And at last, Mr. Fawlty unlocked door and he let me out. Oh, to save my life. I love Mr. Fawlty and I fall at his feet. But there is much smoke from kitchen and I am on smoke too. Now, Mr. Fawlty, he understand what has happened, and he shut kitchen door. Quick.
15: Right, ladies and gentlemen, could I have everyone down here in the lobby? Sorry to disturb you like this, but there is something that I think I ought to mention. I'm not quite sure how this has happened at this hotel before, and I'm not quite sure how it's started now.
13: What is it?
15: Well, the point is, can I put it this way? Fire!
13: What?
15: Fire!
13: Fire!
15: Fire! Fire! Fire! Fire! What?
4: Bring him out! Right!
15: Where's the key? Where is the key? Would you believe it? The first time we've ever had a fire here in this hotel and somebody's lost the key! Somebody's not looking at this place! Oh, thank you, God! Thank you so bloody much!
9: And he threw a typewriter at alarm bell to break glass.
15: Thank you!
9: Olé, it worked! And so now we have to put fire out. And all over hotel, we got things for to do this. Big red things, Mr. Fawlty, he get one. But how it work?
15: Pull, man, pull! Guys, open the door!
9: So I pull, but I pull wrong thing, and foam go all over Mr. Fawlty. And he jump in air, and he hit head hard on my saucepan. Oh, he no move. He's dead? But it's okay. he wake up again in bed, in hospital, with big bandage round head.
4: Well, thank you for coming to see me.
19: Oh, not at all. I was just...
4: How are you feeling?
19: The fire!
4: It's all...
19: Fire!
4: It's out. There's not much...
19: Oh, my God, where is it?
4: What are you doing?
19: Gotta get back.
4: Basil, will you get back into bed?
19: What is it now?
4: I'm going to call someone if you don't get back into bed.
19: Listen, Sybil, please. I'll handle this if you don't mind. Now, what sort of a room do you want?
4: Basil!
19: I can't stand around chattering all day. I've got to get back.
4: Basil, you are not well. The doctor says you've got concussion. You must rest.
19: I'll rest when I get to the hotel.
4: I've just spoken to Polly. They are managing perfectly.
19: Do you know what happened?

0: I mean, what is the point of a fire extinguisher? It sits there for months, and when you actually have a fire, when you actually need a bloody thing, it blows your head off. I mean, what is happening to this country? It's bloody Wilson.
1: Not of night. Now, what are you doing out of your bed?
0: I'm going home, thank you so much.
1: Yes, well, we'll let the doctor decide that now, shall we?
0: No, let's not.
1: Now, come along.
0: Don't touch me. I don't know where you've been.
2: Yes, we must, mustn't we? My God, you're ugly, aren't you?
1: Basil?
2: Hmm?
1: I'll get the doctor.
2: You need a plastic surgeon, dear, not a doctor.
1: Get back into bed.
0: You don't seem to realize that I'm needed at the hotel.
1: No, you're not. It's running beautifully without you.
0: Polly cannot cope.
1: Well, she can't fall over waiters or get herself jammed under desks or start burglar alarms or lock people in burning rooms or fire extinguishers straight in her own face. But I should think the hotel can do without her sort of coping for a couple of days. What do you think, Basil?
3: What?
2: Oh, hello, Doctor.
3: Out of bed, Mr. Fulton?
2: Sort of. Oh, there they are. Well, better get back into bed. Feels a little bit woozy.
3: You will for a time, Mr. Fulton. You will.
2: Yes, quite.
4: And Doctor hypnotized Mr. Fulton to go to sleep.
3: You should get as much rest as you can. As much rest as you can. As much rest as you can.
4: And everybody tiptoes out. But Mr. Fulton only pretend to sleep. He really wide awake. In meantime, at hotel, German peoples have arrived.
5: Gnädiges Fräulein, können Sie mir sagen, wann das Mittagessen serviert wird, bitte?
6: Um 1 Uhr. 5 Minuten.
5: Vielen Dank.
6: Bitteschön.
4: Germans go upstairs to rooms, and suddenly is Mr. Fulty with little suitcase and big bandage still round head. He escaped from hospital, and he no look very well.
7: Manuel?
8: Oh, Mr. Fulty.
7: Ah, good evening.
8: Are you all right now?
7: Perfectly, thank you. Take this to the room, please, Dale.
8: Are you sure you're all right?
7: Perfectly, thank you. Right as rain.
9: You okay?
7: Fine, thank you, dear. You go and have a lie down.
9: Okay?
7: Ah, there you are. Will you take my case? Take it upstairs.
9: Okay.
7: Take it. Take it.
9: I go get Polly.
7: I've already had one. Take it. Take it now. God, the people I have to deal with.
10: Sprechen Sie Deutsch?
7: I beg your pardon?
10: Entschuldigen Sie bitte. Kennen Sie Deutsch sprechen?
7: I'm sorry, could you say that again?
11: You speak German?
7: Oh, German! I'm sorry, I thought there was something wrong with you. Oh, of course! The German.
11: You speak German?
7: Well, a little. I get by.
11: Ein bisschen.
10: Ah, wir wollen ein Auto mieten.
7: Well, why not?
10: Bitte.
7: Yeah, it's a little bit tricky. Would you mind saying it again?
11: Please.
7: Could you repeat? Amplify? No, no, yes?
10: Yeah.
7: Yeah, yes, well, we'll come back to that.
10: Wollen?
7: Voluntary?
10: Ein Auto mieten.
7: Auto? Oh, I see. You're volunteering to go out to get some meat. Not necessary. We have meat here. We have meat here in the building. Polly, just explain about the meat.
12: Oh, we weren't expecting you.
7: Oh, weren't you? They're Germans. Don't mention the war.
12: I see. Well, Mrs. Fulty said you were going to have a rest for a couple of days, you know, in the hospital.
7: Idle hands get in the way of the devil's work, Fulty. Now...
12: Right, well, why don't you go and have a lie down and I can deal with this?
7: Yes, yes, good idea. Good idea, Elsie. Yes, bit of a headache, actually.
8: We don't think you're well, Mr. Fulty.
7: Well, perhaps not, but I'll live longer than you.
8: You must have hurt yourself.
7: My dear woman, a blow on the head like that is worth two in the bush.
8: Oh, no. But it was a nasty knock.
7: Would you like one? Next, please.
0: Polly, are these Germans too?
12: Oh, yes, but I can do it.
0: Right. Here's the plan. I'll stand there and ask them if they want something to drink before the war. Before their lunch. Don't mention the war.
13: Can we help you?
7: Are you speaking English?
13: Of course.
7: Ah, wonderful! Wunderbar! Ah, please allow me to introduce myself. I am the owner of Fulty Towers. And may I welcome your war? Your war? You war? You war? You war? And hope that your stay will be a happy one. Now, would you like to eat first, or would you like a drink before the war?

0: trespassers will be tied up with piano wire.
1: Sorry.
0: Got a shrapnel on the wall. Korean, more sorry, Korean.
2: Thank you, we will eat now.
0: Oh, good, please, do allow me. May I say how pleased we are to have some Europeans here now that we are on the continent? I didn't vote for it myself, quite honestly, but now that we're in, I'm determined to make it work, so I'd like to welcome you all to Britain. The place is grilled, but that doesn't matter, there's life in the old thing yet. No, wait a moment, I'm a bit confused there. Oh, yes, the place is grilled. In fact, the whole room's a bit warm, isn't it? I'll open the window, have a look. And the veal chop is done with rosemary. Funny, thought you'd gone to Canada. And it's delicious and nutritious. In fact, it's really good. Really good.
2: Real is good.
0: Yes, doesn't matter, never mind.
3: May we have two eggs mayonnaises?
0: Certainly, why not indeed? We are all friends now, eh?
2: A prawn cocktail.
0: All in the markets together. Old differences forgotten, and no need at all to mention the war.
1: Sorry.
2: The prawn cocktail.
0: Oh, prawn, that was it. When you said prawn, I thought you said war. Oh, the war! Oh, yes, completely slipped my mind. Yes, I've forgotten all about it. Himmler and all that. Oh, yes, completely forgotten it. Just like that. Sorry, what was it again?
2: A prawn cocktail.
0: Oh, yes, Eva prawn, yes. And Goebbels, too. I can't remember at all.
3: And then pickled Hank.
0: Hermann Göring, yes, and von Ribbentrop's, there was another one.
2: And four cold meat salads, please.
0: Certainly. Well, I'll just get your hors d'oeuvres. Hors d'oeuvres, which must be obeyed at all times without question.
4: Sorry. Will you please call your wife immediately?
0: Sybil! She's in the hospital, you silly girl!
4: Yes, call her there.
0: I can't. I've got too much to do. Listen, don't mention the war. I mentioned it once, but I think I got away with it all right. So, it's all forgotten now, and let's hear no more about it. So that's two egg mayonnaise, a prawn Goebbels, a Hermann Göring, and four colded salads. Now, wait a moment. I got a bit confused here. Sorry, I got a bit confused because everyone keeps mentioning the war. So could you... What's the matter?
2: It's all right.
0: Is there something wrong?
2: Will you stop talking about the war?
0: Me? You started it?
2: We did not start it.
0: Yes, you did. You invaded Poland. Yeah, this will change, right? You'll like this one. There's this woman, she's completely stupid. She'd never remember anything. And her husband's in a bomber over Berlin. Oh, sorry. Sorry. She'll love this one. She'll
2: leave,
0: love it.
2: Leave her alone.
0: No, this is a street. I mean, I've never seen anyone not laugh at
2: her. Oh, hey!
0: Look, she'll love it. She's German. Here, watch. Who's this thing? Strike you, but no, not you! No. I'll do that for any more. Oh. He can't! Oh.
2: Stop it!
0: I'm trying to cheer her up, you stupid crouch! Funny? Not funny, you're joking!
2: It's not funny for her, not for us, not for any German people.
0: You have absolutely no sense of humour, do you?
2: This is not funny!
0: Who won the bloody war anyway?
5: But by this time, doctors arrive from hospital.
6: Mr. Fawlty, you'll be all right. Come with me.
0: Fine.
5: But Mr. Fawlty no want to go back there. So he ran away, and they after him, and chase him around lobby. And he stand right under moose on wall when it fall on him.
0: Oh!
5: And he knocked out again.

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1: We present Alison and Maud by Sue Lynn, with Denise Coffey and Miriam Margulies. Episode 1, Beds in the East Are Soft.
2: Morning, Daddy. How's Tricks?
3: I don't think much of this new bread.
2: It's grammary, Daddy.
3: But it's got splinters in it. It's like eating gravel. Always rip a few remaining teeth on the blooming stuff.
2: Alison says we must have roughage.
3: I've lived 84 years without roughage, and I won't have it forced on me now.
2: It's to keep us regular.
3: I know. She comes waltzing in and demands to know whether I've done my business. A chap doesn't want to be harangued about his bowels first thing in the morning.
2: Well, quite.
3: Tell her if she doesn't give it a rest, I shall come upstairs and crap in her handbag. That'll shut her up.
2: Yes, I think perhaps it would. Now, listen, Daddy. Mr. Mullet's coming today to start work on the hard standing.
3: The what?
2: The hard standing. Parking place thing in the front garden.
3: Oh, I don't like the sound of that. Hard standing.
2: How are you getting on with the crossword today, Danny?
3: No, I haven't started it yet. Here, pass me the paper then.
2: What's wrong?
3: Damn shoulder. It's that blasted mattress Addison foisted on me last week.
2: The orthopedic one?
3: Oh, yes, it's like sleeping on blinking concrete.
2: I'll do it. But, Daddy, your old mattress did have a certain soup-bone quality, admit it. It reminded me of the Ngorongoro crater.
3: I won't hear a word against my old mattress. Many a blissful night's sleep I've had curled up on it. This new thing's an abomination. I've half a mind to put a match to it.
2: Look, I'll see if I can get a softer one for you. In fact, I know. My mattress is a bit too soft. We could just swap them over.
3: Oh, brilliant. Well done, my dear. We mustn't let Addison know, though. She went out and bought me this hard bastard specially. Made a big song and dance about it. I wouldn't like to hurt her feelings.
2: I know. She means well.
3: I sometimes think she needs a man in her life. Not like you, my dear.
2: God, no. I have hopes of Bernard, though, you know.
3: Well, what? Have you got a soft spot for Bernard?
2: No, not for me. For Alison. I think she fancies him on the quiet.
3: Let's ask him over then. And his mother, too. I knew her during the war, of course. Hilda. Haven't seen her for, maybe over 50 years. Not since Bernard was a baby.
2: Almost impossible to imagine Bernard as a baby. It's a challenging concept. Rather like a baby crocodile. Well, I must slip up and give Alison a hand cleaning up the breakfast. One of the guests was a bit of a trial this morning.
3: Oh, shoot the bastards.
2: Well, obviously. But first we have to get them to pay the bills. Now, don't forget, Daddy. Mr. Mullet will be arriving any minute. In fact, he can give us a hand to swap the mattresses over with that nephew of his, Jason.
3: Jason, Planet of the Apes.
2: Yes, it'll be easy peasy, you'll see. Alison's going to be out all day, some gardening course or other. By the time she gets home, the mattresses will be swapped round and she'll never be any the wiser.
3: Bingo! You are a treasure, Maud. You should have been a boy. There's no justice.
2: We've got to go, Danny. She goes ever since Thursday if I don't give her a hand.
3: St. Bernadette's surname, 8 letters.
2: Subiru.
3: I thought that was a pickup truck.
4: I don't think I'll go on that course today, after all. Soft wood cuttings.
2: But you've been looking forward to it.
4: I've got a splitting headache. That wretched woman fussing over her boiled egg this morning. Too hard. Indeed.
2: Oh, forget about her. In any case, no one over 50 should wear lipstick at breakfast.
4: Oh, Maud, stop throwing those knives about. My head's killing me. Oh,
2: sorry. Look, my advice is go off on that gardening course. Loads of fresh air, lovely plants, handsome chaps like what's-his-name on the telly, Dan Thingy with the dark Byronic curls. You'll soon feel better.
4: No, I can't face it. I'm going for a lie down. Where's my fever, dear? I'll lie down with my bedroom window open and listen to the birds. Oh, what on earth is that?
2: suspect it'll be Mr. Mullet's skip being delivered.
4: Oh, damn and blast. Sometimes the whole world seems to be against me. I never wanted the blinking hard standing in the first place.
2: Oh, come on, don't be silly. You've never been terribly interested in the front garden anyway.
4: I have. I love the front garden.
2: You said Laburnum was a dated old cliché.
4: Oh, God, that'll be Mr. Mullet. I can't face it. You go and deal with this.
2: Okay, okay. But just remember, we've got to have off-street parking if we're going to compete with Linda Woodruff or San Gimignano.
4: San Gimignano. Stupid name for a B&B.
5: Good morning, Mr. Mullet. How's tricks?
6: Oh, fine, miss, fine.
5: Ready to get to grips with my hard standing?
6: Oh, blast, yes, miss. Jason will be arriving in a minute with a hoot chainsaw. Look, then we'll get started on it. Now, what do you want us to do with these trees and bushes, like?
5: Whip them out as discreetly as possible.
4: Stop! Don't touch anything.
5: Oh, dear, that's torn it. I think I'll go and put the kettle on.
6: Oh, that's the ticket, my darling. I'll just wet me whistle and then I'll get on to Beckford. It's about the hardcore.
4: What's happening? Where are you going, Maud?
5: Won't be a minute. I'm just going to put the kettle on.
4: Mr. Mullet, don't touch that bush.
6: Oh.
4: That's Daphne Odora Aureo Marginata.
6: Well, what would you like me to do with it, miss?
4: I suppose I'll have to move it. You'll have to dig it up, with as big a root ball as possible, and wrap it in some sacking.
6: Sacking?
4: Oh, no, wait. I'll have to water it first. It should be rainwater, really, but my rainwater butt is absolutely stinking. I'll have to replant it in the back garden. It's completely the wrong time of year, of course, but I've got a feeling Daphne's resent root disturbance. Go and look it up in the RHS and find
6: Hey, you got a bit of sacking for me then, miss, or would you like me to go and get some?
4: I think I've seen some lying about somewhere.
6: Right.
4: Mr. Mullet wants sacking.
2: Oh, I think that's a little harsh.
4: No, he's going to try and save my bush.
2: What bush?
4: Daphne Aureo Marginata. Have you ever smelt my Daphne in the spring, Maud?
2: I don't think I have.
4: Oh, it's divine. Spicy.
2: Daphne Aureo Marginata. Any relation of Camilla Parker Bowles?
4: Don't be silly, Maud. Haven't we got some sacking? I'm sure I've seen some somewhere.
2: Yes, where was it? I know, it's downstairs in Daddy's flat by the garden door. He had that sack of peanuts for the birds.
4: That's right. Brilliant, brilliant.
2: Jason's chainsaw, I think. You did say they could cut down the laburnum.
4: Oh, my God, I can't bear it.
2: You said laburnum was vulgar and poisonous.
4: No, Maud. We were talking about Linda Woodruff at San Gimignano. She's got three laburnums in her front garden. I said Linda was vulgar and poisonous. Oh, my God! Jason! Don't touch my Daphne!
3: Mullet, how are you?
6: Oh, very well, thank you, sir. And how are you keeping, Mr. Button?
3: Oh, not brilliant, I'm afraid.
6: Oh.
3: My daughter, Alison, the one with the nose, she's forced an orthopedic mattress on me.
6: She never has.
3: I'm afraid so, willy-nilly, and it's like sleeping on concrete. Oh. Yeah, come on, give it a try.
6: Oh, well, sir, I'm not sure.
3: Come on, it will take a minute. I just want your opinion as a man of the world. Coming plan, you see, a secret agenda.
6: Oh, well, right you are then, Mr. Butler. I'll just take my boots off.
3: Well, this way.
6: Right, yeah.
3: Oh, here we are. Oh, mind the chamber pot.
6: Sorry.
3: Don't worry. Damn things are always getting in the way.
6: I could lay my hands on a nice commode if you think it might.
3: No blasted commode. I'm not a blinking invalid. Now, have a lie down. Tell me what you think.
6: Right, sir. Wow. It certainly firm, sir.
3: Firm, man? It's rock hard. Just shove up, will you? Let me have a go.
6: My God. I'll just...
3: Oh, blasted thing. It's like granite.
6: Well, I've got to agree. It's hard, sir.
7: So, what's your secret agenda?
4: Daddy,
3: Mr. Mudd! No, I wish you wouldn't shout in through the window like that, Alison.
4: What on earth is going on?
7: Your father just asked me to have a look at his...
3: Shut up, Mullet. He came over queer for a moment, that's all. A little faint. So, naturally, I told him to lie down.
4: And what about you? You don't feel faint, I hope, Daddy.
3: No. I just lay down to put him at his ease.
4: Are you sure you're all right? I've heard there's a bug going around.
3: No, blasted. I'm tickety-boo.
7: Anyway, I feel much better now, thanks, miss. It must have been the fumes from Jason's chainsaw. I think I'll get the grips with that bush of yours.
4: All right, but be gentle. We must make the transition as easy as possible. Daddy, have you finished with your nuts?
3: What nuts?
4: That sack of peanuts for the birds.
3: Ah, yes. Well, we should get some more, you know.
4: Would you mind giving me the sack?
3: The sack?
4: The sack they came in. I need some sacking to go round the roots of my Daphne to transport it to the back garden. Oh, Mr. Mullet?
7: Yes?
4: Would Jason mind digging me a big hole?
7: Oh, blast no, miss. You just show us where, and Jason will get cracking.
8: Hello, Aberfield Guest House.
9: Maud, it's Bernard. How are you?
8: Oh, fine, thanks, Bernard. How are you?
9: Oh, not too bad, thanks. Although, I've just discovered I've got damp and decay under my dado.
8: Oh, dear. That's bad luck.
9: Yes, it'll all have to be stripped off and replastered. I was wondering if I could possibly book my mother in for a few days whilst we have the work done.
8: Your mother?
9: Yes.
8: To stay here with us, you mean? What a good idea. When would that be exactly?
9: The week after next.
8: Well, we haven't got a ground floor room, you know. Could she manage the stairs?
9: I think so. She's quite nimble for an octogenarian. She was still line dancing at 78, you know.
8: Really? What an inspiration.
9: Yes. So, I was wondering, might it be possible for me to drop by and do a recce, as it were? Look at the rooms? I'll be coming over your way later on this morning. In a few minutes, in fact, if it's not inconvenient.
8: Of course. We'd be delighted to see you. Mr. Mullet's landscaping our front garden at the moment, so chaos reigns, I'm afraid. Try parking by the charity shop.
9: Fine. See you in about half an hour, then.
8: Tickety-boo.
4: Daphne. Citrus. Oh, sounds painful. Dahlia. Frightfully common. Ah, Daphne. Good heavens, I had no idea there were so many. Daphne Bellua, Jacqueline Postil, Daphne Blagayana, Daphne Vinidium, Daphne Odora Oreo Marginata. All resent transplanting. Oh, hell, that's all I need. A resentful evergreen in the back garden glowering at me for years.
3: What's through here, Mullet?
4: Daddy?
3: Boardroom.
4: Doing up here? Whatever next? Daddy?
8: Why are you going into Maud's room?
7: He wanted to show me.
3: In the view, this used to be my bedroom in the old days.
7: Very nice, too. No fitted wardrobes, though, if you don't mind my saying so. They do a nice range in do-it-all. I could whip a couple in here in no time.
8: No. Maud never uses the wardrobe anyway. As you can see, she just throws everything down on the floor.
3: I think I'll just sit down on Maud's bed for a minute.
8: Terrible soft mattress, just like your old one. I'm surprised Maud isn't crippled with arthritis. We'll have to replace it one of these days.
3: Oh, lovely.
8: Don't get too comfortable there, Daddy. You might do untold damage to your vertebrae.
7: I slipped a disc once at a wedding in Charteris. Too much leave throw milk. Was flat on my back for 6 weeks. Ah, happy days.
8: So, Daddy brought you up here to see the view, Mr. Mullet? That's rather odd. My bedroom's the one with the view. Maud's just looks out onto the back of the charity shop.
3: Oh, yes, it's your bedroom I was thinking of, my dear. Oh, never mind. I feel quite sleepy now.
8: Oh, who was that? The Smiths said they wouldn't be arriving till 4.
4: and the Perkinses have gone out on an all-day pilgrimage to Walsingham. Maud!
10: Okay, I'll get it. Hello, Bernard. Come on in. Hiya, Maud.
11: How are you, Maud?
4: It's Bernard. Quick, here's my lipstick. Excuse me a moment, Mr. Mallard.
7: So this is the mattress you're thinking of moving, is it, sir?
3: Oh, yes, yes. Oh, lovely. Yeah, it'll have to be when she's out, though, or my name will be mad.
7: Oh, right, yeah, sir. Well, I'll just get back downstairs now. See how Jason's getting on with that young lady's home.
4: Look, Bernard, before Alison comes down there, I must just ask you, could you do me a favour?
11: Oh, certainly, Maud. Happy to oblige. Oh,
4: thank you so much. Look, we need to get Alison out of the house for a bit.
11: Oh.
4: We want to swap my mattress for Daddy's because his is too hard. Oh. But she bought it for him as a special present recently, so we don't want to hurt her feelings.
11: Ah, I see. That accounts for the slight touch of cloak and dagger.
4: Yes. Look, would you mind asking her to go to the garden centre with you or something?
11: Mm, certainly. Ah.
12: Good morning, Alison.
4: Good morning, Bernard. How are you? And how's your mother?
11: Oh, excellent. Thank you. Very well indeed.
4: So, would you like a cup of tea? I'm so sorry. I haven't got last month's receipts in order for you yet.
11: Oh, no need. No need. And I won't have any tea, thank you. I just called round to discuss the possibility of my mother staying here for a few days in a fortnight's time, whilst I have some damp-proofing done.
4: Your mother stay here? Mm. But how delightful. We'd be honoured, wouldn't we, Maud?
10: Oh, yes. Be terrific.
4: We must just check the bookings book and make sure.
10: Well, I'm sure Swallows is free.
11: So I just popped by to check that your stairs weren't too steep.
4: Oh, I hope they're not.
11: No, no. I've never really taken much notice of your stairs before, but they're nice and wide, and you've got a lovely handrail.
4: Oh, thank you, Bernard.
10: Yeah, well, Bernard was saying he'd also like to pick your brains, Alison, about gardening, actually.
4: Oh, gardening? Of course, Bernard, nothing would give me greater pleasure. I didn't think you were interested.
11: Well, gardening's beginning to grow on me. I was just on my way to the garden centre, as a matter of fact, and I wondered if you could possibly come along and give me some advice. I think I might permit myself a pot of something on my patio this year.
4: Certainly. You can hold the fort here, can't you, Maud?
10: Oh, God, yes. Make a day of it, if you like. We'll be fine.
7: Just to say, Jason's dug you a massive grit hole out the back, miss.
4: Oh, good. I'll get a new Daphne Oreo marginata at the garden centre. Don't bother to try and replant the old one, Mr. Mullet. Hey. You can just throw it in the skip with the laburnum.
7: Oh, right you are, miss. I'll tell Jason to crack on with his chainsaw, then.
4: I might even see if they've got a different Daphne. Daphne Bulua Jacqueline Postil, perhaps. It's received the RHS Award of Garden Merit, apparently.
11: I've parked on the forecourt of the Congregational Church.
10: Well, don't forget, Bernard, it won't be long till you'll be able to park on our hard standing.
11: Mmm, that will be a treat.
4: Oh, look at that wonderful euphorbia, Bernard. Do you like euphorbia?
11: I'm not sure. I think I've read somewhere that they have irritating sap.
4: Ah, yes, I believe you're right. They do have a marvellous architectural quality, though, don't they?
11: I developed a very nasty rash once as a result of a close encounter with a mallow, and it left me a bit wary about physical contact with plants.
4: Oh, but one can get so much pleasure from brushing against a scented leaf geranium or caressing a basil leaf. Have you ever pinched out tomatoes, Bernard?
11: I can't say I have, although I do select the on-the-vine kind when I'm at the supermarket.
4: It's wonderful, the smell of tomato leaves on one's fingers. Gardening can be quite a sensuous experience, you know.
11: Oh, well, I do have a great deal of time for that Charlie Dimmock.
4: Do you really, Bernard? You surprise me.
11: Oh, yes, the way she tosses her hair about. I find it mildly unsettling.
4: Good grief.
8: I'd never have thought it. Mind you, those television gardeners are becoming more and more charismatic, aren't they? There's something rather magnetic about Alan Titchmarsh. I like the way his eyes don't quite match. I find that quite sexy.
11: Do they have toilets here?
8: Oh, yes, I think their laboratory's over by the cafe. Would you care for a cup of tea, Bernard, or a hot chocolate before we go?
11: I don't think so, thank you, Alison. I wouldn't want to spoil my lunch.
8: You never know. Charlie Dybbuk might be there, doing a book signing or something.
11: I think that's a bit unlikely. Anyway, you've kindly advised me as to the right kind of petunias, and you've selected your Daphne, so perhaps we should be thinking about calling it a day.
8: Oh, I suppose so. I could live in the garden centre. Such a shame their range of Daphnes was so limited. I believe there's a specialist Daphne nursery in Cornwall. It would be lovely to go there, wouldn't it? Do you like Cornwall, Bernard?
11: Not really. I once had a terrible attack of colic on Bodmin Moor.
8: Oh, dear.
11: Yes. I usually have a bottle of milk of magnesia in my glove compartment, but foolishly I'd left it on the table back at the little chef. I had to stop the car and walk about in a field. I was doubled up behind a hawthorn hedge for half an hour. I've never felt quite the same about Cornwall since.
8: Understandable.
2: There you are, Daddy. A nice soft mattress, just how you like it. Thanks so much, Mr. Mullet. And Jason.
7: Happy to be of service, miss. You can go and get the hardcore now, Jason.
2: Good God! Look at those stains! Oh, isn't it odd how mattresses seem to acquire stains, even though one has absolutely no memory of any catastrophic events which could have caused them?
7: They do a very nice range of mattress protectors these days, miss. I'm sure I could lay my hands on some at a discount if you were interested.
2: Well, it's a bit late for this mattress, I'm afraid. Ugh. It reminds me of that speech by Churchill. I have nothing to offer but blood, toil, tears and sweat.
3: Well, I don't want a blasted mattress protector anyway. I'm not incontinent yet.
7: No, of course not. Me and Eileen's got a mattress protector ourselves, as a matter of fact. She's very particular about her bed, is my missus. Maybe you'd like one for your mattress upstairs, miss, being as it's more or less brand new one, like.
2: No, thank you, Mr. Mullet. It'll be fine. But if we ever do change our minds, or indeed our sheets, we'll let you know. Oh, my God, that fern. I must dash, sorry.
7: Fine figure of a woman, your Maud, Mr. Butler. To tell you the truth, I've always admired her from afar, in a manner of speaking. She's got a lovely set of manners on her, and she's good for a laugh, too. I tell you, I could have been proper smitten with her if I hadn't have been already shacked up with my old Eileen.
3: Oh, give us a rest, will you, Mullet, old boy? I'm trying to have a kip.
11: I hope you can get your Daphne into my boot, Alison.
8: Oh, I think it'll be all right.
11: Oh, I've often wished I had a hatchback.
8: Have you ever thought about a Volvo?
11: I don't think so, really. They're terrible gas guzzlers, you know.
8: Right. I think that'll fit very nicely just there. Sort of smuggling up to your petunias.
11: Yes. I do hope Mother approves of those petunias. I'm afraid she might prefer flowers to be big and double rather than single and small.
8: Oh, single and small is much more elegant, Bernard. You must try and educate her.
11: This is quite a pleasant car park, isn't it?
8: Is it? Oh, I suppose so.
11: Parking's so important these days. It was a brilliant idea of Maud's to turn your front garden into a hard standing.
8: Really?
11: Oh, yes. There's nothing like assured on-site parking. But then Maud sees straight to the heart of things, doesn't she?
8: She certainly knows nothing about gardening.
11: Ah, but think what she does know. A degree in engineering, most unusual in a woman.
8: She was always the tomboy.
11: I must ask her one day to tell me about her time in Africa. I'm sure she has some fascinating stories.
8: She's terribly untidy, though.
11: But that in itself is somehow rather endearing, I feel. Sometimes I think I'm trapped in my own methodical routines and long for someone to rip down my flow charts and teach me how to rumba.
8: Do you really, Bernard?
11: Someone like Maud, perhaps.
8: Maud's manner may be carefree and attractive, Bernard, but I can assure you that living with that kind of disorder is a complete nightmare. You have absolutely no idea.
2: Right you are, 14th to the 21st. Excellent. We look forward to it. Thanks very much. It's for Mrs. Radcliffe, 14th to 21st. I have to remember to put that in the book. Well, I signed it. Hello. How's the garden centre? Did you educate Bernard in the horticultural arts, Alison?
8: I did my best, but I'm not quite sure if gardening is what Bernard really wants.
11: Oh, pleasant enough expedition, but I'm not sure my fingers are quite green enough. And did you have a useful and productive time while we were out?
2: Oh, terrifically useful and productive. Thank you. Yes, I even took a booking for a week.
8: Oh, good.
2: Alison, where's the bookings book? I couldn't find it.
8: It's up on this shelf.
2: Ah.
8: Where it always is.
2: Oh, right. So it is. Righty-o. Yes, I'll just put Mr. and Mrs. Radcliffe in.
8: Mm-hmm.
2: Mr. and Mrs. Radcliffe, 14 to 21st. There, done.
8: Hmm. When was it your mother would be coming to stay, Bernard?
11: Oh, the week after next, if it's convenient.
8: Mm-hmm. Oh, wait. The week after next is the 14th to the 21st. Maud!
2: What?
8: You nitwit! You've double booked us.
2: Oh, no.
8: That was Bernard's mother's room you offered to the Radcliffes.
11: Oh, don't worry. I'm sure I can find somewhere else for Mother. San Gimignano, perhaps.
8: Oh, I wouldn't hear of it. Linda Woodruff has poly cotton sheets. Ours are 100% Egyptian cotton. Your mother must stay with us, Bernard, as our guest, naturally, in acknowledgement of all your kindness to us.
11: How kind. But how will you manage?
2: Oh, she can have my room and Alison and I can share.
8: I'm afraid your mother would have to share our bathroom, Bernard, if she wouldn't mind.
11: Oh, no, I'm sure she wouldn't mind. She urinates fairly infrequently, really, for an octogenarian.
8: You'll have to tidy up your room, Maud.
2: Of course I'll tidy it up. It'll be immaculate. And there's a lovely armchair in there. She can sit by the window and do her tapestry.
11: Thank you, Maud. How thoughtful.
8: Oh, we'll spare no efforts to make her comfortable, Bernard. And, of course, she'll have a great time reminiscing with Daddy about the past. Oh, there's just one thing, though, Maud.
2: What?
8: We'll have to get rid of that awful old mattress of yours and get a nice new orthopedic one, like the one I bought for Daddy last week.
11: Oh.
8: Ah,

0: Alison and Maud was written by Sue Lynn. The cast was Denise Coffey as Alison, Miriam Margolyes as Maud, Joss Ackland as Father, Chris Emmett as Mullet, and Jeffrey Whitehead as Bird. The producer was Jonathan James Moore.
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0: 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Cookery, fashion, competitions, Stewpot's treasure trail, Katie's letter page, Roger Elliott's star forecast.
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5: And 20 men did die that day down bloody Rhondda Mine. And my dear wife, she cried like a day as she stood in the weeping line. And the bosses, they did shout for joy as each corpse was brought up. They said, oh, damn the dead and gone, as long as we fill our cup. They brought a dead man, laid him here, with a dirty grey gash behind his left ear. I said to my wife, as we stood by the mine, I'm glad I was down there at the time.
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12: And finally, trends in pop music. And to find out more about the business, I went along to Tin Pan Alley the other day to a song publisher's called Boner Beat Songs Limited. Hello, anyone there?
13: Oh, hello, I'm Julian, this is my friend Sandy.
14: Oh, it's Mr. Orne. Oh, our boner to Valderich again. Oh, what brings you trolling in here, then?
12: Well, I'd like to find out a little bit more about the songwriting game.
14: Oh.
12: Now, how do you set about composing a song?
13: Oh, well, first of all, you see, you need a good lyric.
14: Yes.
13: A lyric that's meaningful and deep with implications for the listener.
14: Yes.
13: Don't you? Like, night and day, you are the one.
14: Yes. Well, I mean, that's got your actual soul about
13: soul,
14: it, hasn't it?
13: Yes,
14: the party's over, it's all over my friend. I mean... Lovely, no? That's lovely, that is poignant.
13: Poignant,
14: that is. I mean, Jewel and me, we get inspired in the strangest places.
12: Yes, I can imagine.
14: Yes, for instance, Julia often has blinding flashes in the bath. The bath, don't you?
13: Oh, yes.
14: Tell him about that.
13: Comes over me in waves. Then, as soon as it comes over my eyes, I have to leap out and go straight down onto the upright while the muse is on me.
14: While the muse is on him.
12: Yeah, I see a sort of plug number.
14: Oh! He's bold.
13: Goes to
12: well, now... Now, what are you doing at the moment?
13: Well, we're working on theme songs for television.
14: Television,
13: things like Doctor Who Stole My Heart Away.
14: Yeah, that Stole My Heart Away. And then we did one for a TV serial. Do that one they did for the TV.

0: ขอบน้ำชาติไทยอะไร
1: Oh, very moving.
2: See, he was moved.
3: He was really moved. But we are concentrating now on a speciality, which is theme songs for your horror pictures.
4: Horror.
3: You see, your actual horror picture. Would you like to hear our latest?
1: I can hardly contain my indifference.
3: Yeah. Oh. Right, on the piano, Jewel.
1: Right.
3: On the piano. Yes. Jewel allows the laughers on the thriller's boner. Well, right, come on. Flex yourself. Does. Flex yourself. You'll flex.
0: Yes.
3: Flex.
0: Right.
3: Vamp till ready.
0: Right.
3: I said vamp.
0: Oh.
3: Don't flutter your eyelids. Ready?
0: Yes.
3: A one, a two.
5: Rasputin, there's no disputing, though you're a mad monk.
3: You're not a bad monk, you make me sad monk.
5: That's what you do.
3: Because Rasputin.

0: Is that proper farmhouse cheddar?
1: No, I don't think so.
0: What about that?
1: No. It's quite nice, though.
0: Is it? Do you think I might try a piece? I'll have 2 ounces, please.
2: Jacob's, the cream of cream crackers.

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5: We present I'm Sorry I Haven't a Clue, the antidote to panel games, with Colin Sell at the piano. Your chairman is Humphrey Littleton.
6: Hello. Hello and welcome to I'm Sorry I Haven't a Clue, the program that does for comedy what Luciano Pavarotti does for skateboarding. First, let me introduce the teams. On my right, Tim Brooke Taylor and Willie Rushton. Sadly, Barry Pryor isn't with us today. We've had a note from his mum which tells us that he's in bed with a swelling. So can I now... can I introduce on my left Graham Garden and Bill Tucker? Now, can I introduce someone who may well be responsible for Barry's condition? Our scorer, Samantha. On to the first game now called Initials. I shall give our team a set of initials and they must tell me what they stand for. Willie Rushton, you're going to start with UTCPT.
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8: Under the carpet, please, Tim.
6: Do you want to know the real one?
8: What are those initials again?
6: UTCPT.
8: Can't help you there.
6: Right, how about Union Internationale des Organismes Touristique. Oh.
8: If you like.
6: On to the next one. L-L-A-A-I-I.
9: You've got a stutter, or is that the real?
6: That's what it is.
10: Graham Garden.
9: Yes, that's an abbreviation for Sorry, Darling, the Car's Broken Down. As in L-L-A-A-I-I.
6: Absolutely incredible. You wouldn't believe it, though, that the real initials stand for Le Altesse Imperial. Their Imperial Highnesses.
9: Jolly good.
6: Yeah, I asked the same thing. Why is it double L? But apparently that's correct.
10: French, though, Hump. Very impressive.
6: It's good, pretty good. I'm getting through the French pretty well tonight.
10: Pretty
6: Tim.
10: Good for a trumpet man.
6: Tim.
10: Yes,
6: A-A-B-M.
10: The Association for the Abolition of Barry Manilow. Some of the members here.
6: It's yes? Actually the Association of American Battery Manufacturers. We'll have another round of that.
10: Oh, good. By public
6: Willie,
10: demand.
6: Back to you now. TDIA.
8: Jim's done it again.
6: Well, you'll be delighted to hear it's the Tropical Disease Investigation Agency.
8: Oh, even better. To which I hope you'll be repairing shortly.
6: Graham, here's one for you. L-L-A-A-R-R.
9: Well, that's for Sorry, Darling, the Car's Broken Down in Somerset.
10: Too slick.
6: Or, as you were going to say, Le Altesse Royale. Tim, IDAC.
10: IDAC.
6: IDAC.
10: I don't actually care.
9: What it stands for.
6: I shan't tell you what it stands for then. Bill. Well, other people might want to know. It's the Import Duties Advisory Committee. Bill, here's your initials. J.
11: This is a rather tricky mono acronym of the Archbishop of Canterbury striking his thumb with a hammer. And he goes, gee!
6: Which, of course, as he knows, and probably most of our listeners know, is the square root of minus one.
11: Exactly, exactly.
6: And now comes the point in the programme, with Willie Rushton in the lead, when I give the teams advance warning of the late arrivals they'll be announcing at the end of the show. Today I'm asking for late arrivals at the delicatessen ball. Delicatessen ball.
11: I think it's
6: ad-lib poem time. And as you know, I'm going to give the teams the first line of a poem, and then they must ad-lib to a satisfactory conclusion. And in order to change the speaker, I shall press my buzzer, which goes like that. Right. Willie, you're going to start this, having leapt into the lead in the first round. Tom Tom, the piper's son, became a vegetarian.
7: Not a particularly bold one. You could describe him as a wearian. For instance, in his wisdom, he did not give up fish.
9: He ate it every Tuesday, and it was his favorite dish. But also, he ate celery and peas and aubergines. Oh. And also baked beans by the ton, and we all know what that means. One morning, very early, Tom Tom leapt from his bed.
12: He leapt straight up into the air, and this is what he said. Good morning, nurse, he said just then.
7: He's gone already.
12: For a nurse soon. Was wandering by. When I say a nurse was there, I'm sorry, I tell a lie. He actually saw a crocodile crouching on the floor.
11: And gently shook his bandaged knee and asked the crocodile for more. For more what? Cried the crocodile. Stumbling briefly by, he said, the nurse who passed 2 minutes gone. I gently touched her thigh. The crocodile, he smiled and said, but I have only 4.
7: It's in the Guinness Book of Records, if that you would explore. Four thighs, I cried. And I'm off meat. Oh, what distressing news.
9: But stay a while and talk to me. The nurse you will amuse. And so the crocodile lay down, as far as crocodiles lie, and lay there for an hour or so, a strange look in its eye. The nurse, called Dee, came shortly back, young Tom Tom for to see. Tom said, oh, look, on the floor, what's that crocodile done, Dee? Wrong about the flash of inspiration there.
12: Well done, Graham.
6: Let's have another one of those. And let's start with you, Graham, because obviously you're really in the swing now.
9: Yeah, yeah.
6: They buck...
12: Sorry, huh?
6: They buck you up, your mum and dad. They cheer you when you're feeling blue.
9: They buck you up, your mum and dad. They cheer you when you're feeling blue. They make you very happy. And alligators do that, too. This very morn, I said to nurse... What is that there I spy? She said, that's Tom's crocodile. Now, please don't ask me why. But if I ever have the choice, a gaiter I would choose. For reasons which have nothing whatsoever to do with booze. A gaiter is a friendly chum, a jolly sort of chap. Oh. He will jump up and cuddle you and sit there in your lap. And I would buy an alligator if I had money to burn. Thank God it's Willie's turn.
6: Right. Thank you. It wasn't actually, it was Tim's, but I'll...
10: But well done again, Joe.
6: Now on to a musical round called Blues Stroke Madrigal Stroke Calypso, the three alternatives. One team will have to sing a song on a subject suggested by the other side. Musical accompaniment will come from the Collinsell Wall of Sound. Graham and Bill, you're going to sing first, so Tim and Willie, will you give them a subject, please?
10: The Tutankhamun Madrigal. Sound good?
8: Sort of, Mark.
10: Yeah, that's sort of, right?

0: William, Tim, your turn to sing now. Graham and Bill, give them the subject, please.
1: Well, I think following on the archaeological theme, the Nicholas Ridley madrigal we'd like.
2: Play for me.
3: When I stepped out this morning, there was no environment. Not a blade of grass or a tree to be seen, just concrete and cement. There was Nicholas Ridley with a face like wrinkled lard. I said, "Where's our bloody countryside?" He said, "It's all..."

0: Well, with Jim and Willie now in the lead, we go on to a round called The Last Thing I Remember. The team members have to tell me the last thing they remember from some embarrassing moments with hilarious consequences, it says here. start with you, Graham.
1: The last thing I remember was opening that bottle of Sellafield mineral water.
2: The last thing I remember is saying, don't worry, not even Seve can kill a ball that far.
3: Well, you enjoyed it. You had to be there, didn't you?
4: Yeah. Just a few words. How's the missus, Mr. Tyson?
0: Willie?
5: Well, last time I was coming around really, really slowly and saying, Mike, is it something I said?
0: Graham? Have you got any more? Can you remember anything
1: else?
0: Yeah,
1: the last thing I remember was trying out my MFI hang glider.
0: Tim?
2: Hello, Hump. The last thing I remember is asking Humphrey Littleton if he still played the trumpet. Or asking Cecil Parkinson why he hadn't thought of using it, and I don't remember.
0: Bill.
4: How could Cecil Parkinson use a trumpet? Mine was a historical thing, a stage set of King Harold saying, "The Normans around here, lads, keep your eyes open."
0: Okay, if that's all, we'll go on to a game which some of you may have seen on television. A hilarious game called Call My Bluff, presented by Robert Robinson, the thinking man's Rick Astley. We're now going to play a radio session of that. So, let's have a look at the word.
3: Good.
0: Ah,
3: uncanny.
0: The word is theodolite. The word is theodolite. Now, who should we start with? Who looks reasonably relaxed? Tim.
2: Theodolite. Hearing you suddenly saying Bill and Graham reminded me. Those of our older listeners may remember the television series which both Graham and I did called Broaden Your Mind. Others may remember the goodies, where we rode this large three-seater bike. And because it was so long on the public roads, we had to have a light up front and the middle and the back. And the last one was on the back of Bill Oddie's head. And that was known as the Oddie light.

0: Right. How about yours, Bill?
1: Well, I'm putting a bluff one in. The Odyllity was an expedition by mythical Greek heroes looking for an artificial knee. But the real explanation is that Theodolite is a motorway camera with no film in it.
2: You've seen them, haven't you?
1: No, well, I'm just getting
0: I'll
1: more
0: just let
1: more
0: that one sink in. Okay, Willie.
3: It's a trick of pronunciation, really. It's the odor litter. It's a happy invention. It's a mixture of odor eaters and cat litter. It's a pine-scented chippings, which you put into your shoe in case the cat gets there first.
4: And to think I thought it was you.
3: The odor litter.
0: Okay, Graham.
5: Well, it does, in fact, come from the Greek. Theodolite means a plinth. The Greeks used to use these plinths to support small statues of their various gods. From the Greek theo, meaning god, doll, meaning small figure, and ike, to give it a bit of ike. Theodolite, a plinth.
0: Right, let me just go over. We've got the light on the back of Bill Oddie's head. We've got a motorway camera with no film in it. We've got odor litter, which we'll leave quickly. And we've got a Greek plinth. Now, in this radio version of the game, it's myself who has to decide which is the bluff. And I think I'm not too convinced by the light on the back of Bill Oddie's head. Never have been, actually.
6: The halo.
0: I don't know. I'm going to go for the one that seems to me the most absurd and say that it's the motorway camera with no film in it. So will you reveal whether it's a true or bluff, please? Bill Tidy.
6: Oh.
0: Oh.
6: Ah, good.
0: I don't know.
6: Can't win them all.
0: One of these days I'll get one right. We have another music round now called One... Excuse me. We have a music round called One Song to the Tune of Another, in which our teams must sing one song to the tune of another. It's all getting a bit complicated. We're going to start with you, Willie Rushton. Will you sing Happiness to the tune of Greensleeves?
3: It's fresh. Does this get me Ken Dodd's OBE?
4: Yeah. In cash.
3: Happiness.

0: of happiness. 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I'm the luckiest human in the human race. I've got no silver, I've got no gold, but I've got happiness in my soul.
1: Well, Samantha's given you 8 for that. And it's your turn, Bill Tidy. There's a tavern in the town, in other words, to the tune of I Only Want to Be With You.

0: never thinks of me. 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
1: Samantha's given you two for that. She's got this thing about Willie Rushton. Now, Tim, will you sing the Sheik of Araby to the tune of Now Is the Hour?

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1: Right, we're going on to a round now called Sounds Peculiar. I shall play our team a sound, or each member of our team a sound, and ask them to identify it. We're going to start with you, Willie Rushton, once again. And here's your sound.
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3: Set in a fairground, obviously. That I think that was Arthur Scargill's hairstyle being mistaken for a stick of candy floss.
1: Okay, Bill. 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
4: Fog.
1: Finally, Tim Brooke-Taylor, here's your sign.

0: That's Custer's last jacuzzi. Well, Bill was the only one who got his rights, so... It's time now for Samantha and myself to sit in the back seat while the teams introduce the late arrivals at the delicatessen ball.
1: Oh, here, with the war cry, is Sal Army.
0: And our good, friend, actually. Carmen Joyner.
1: Oh,
0: applause.
1: Thank you.
0: That was good.
2: Here come the Ilta fishes. and their son, Jeff. and Snoopy, his bagel. And will you welcome, please, Mr. and Mrs. Salata and their mother, Ma Salata. Oh, she's leaving. Ta-ra, Ma Salata.
3: And gosh, is that Mr. and Mrs. Arella and their son, Moss? On with them is Mr. and Mrs. Fata and their son, Ham.
2: His brother Frank.
1: Did you say butter?
2: You did.
1: Oh, that's Gordon Zola. Duke and Duchess of Gloucester. That's the double Gloucesters. I'm from Spain. Senor and Senora Bear and their lovely daughter, the Carmen Bear.
2: There's Peter Bread. And he's here with that old transvestite Gran Ari Loaf.
4: Praise the Lord, it's the Derrings with their South African son, Pick Earl.
3: Gosh, is that Fraulein and Herr Wurst and their totally clapped-out son, Knackerwurst?
4: It's their Bratwurst.
1: Welcome, please, Monsieur and Madame de Maison and their daughter, Patty. And her friend, Len Tills.
2: There's Olive Oil and her son, Flower. And their friend, Polly Unsaturates.
3: Gosh, there's the Chovies. And is that Anne with them?
2: No.
0: Well, it's my unhappy task to interrupt this flow of wit. Right, well, join us again next week. Until then, from all of us, goodbye.
5: Tim Brooke Taylor, Graham Garden, Willie Rushton and Bill Tider have been given silly things to do by Humphrey Littleton, with Colin Sell setting some of them to music. The programme was produced by Paul Spencer.

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1: You know how much dogs love fresh meat. Well, here's something pretty amazing. New Hap. 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
2: I've been gardening in white gloves, just to prove that dirt can't hide from New Tide. 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Now for those hidden gloves. How's that for cleanness? Proof that dirt just can't hide from intensified Tide. Try it.
3: Hold it. 15 seconds from now, you'll see the picture he just took. See? With the Polaroid Land camera, you get bright, sharp pictures in 15 seconds. Snap, pull, peel. It's that easy. Is there any better way to get pictures of the family?
4: Yes, it's for you. It's your dinner. It's called Cupboard Love. Cupboard Love's different. Comes in a packet, not a tin. See this foil pouch? Keeps it moist and squeezy. That's right. It's a new kind of cat food. Moist. It's good for you. Like it?
5: New Cupboard Love. What the well-cared-for cat has for dinner.
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0: present Tony Hancock, Sidney James, Bill Kerr, Hattie Jakes, and Kenneth Williams in...
1: Hancock's Arthur.
2: Is that the local paper, Tub?
3: Yes. Just have a quick look through. Girl attacked in park. All local sport. Rock and roll riots at town hall. Mayor bound over. Dr. A.H. Springle, chief hygiene officer, dies of food poisoning. Riot at Darby and Joan Whist Drive. Henry Sprague, 87, accused of causing bodily harm to his partner, Henrietta Sykes, 74, by hitting her over the head with the booby prize.
2: Hey, anything about me in there?
3: I don't know. Let's see. The girl attacked in the park. Blah, blah, blah, blah. Yes. Well, if you've got a raincoat with a lump torn out of it, you better burn it.
2: That's nothing to do with me. I just wondered if they'd reported me opening the extension at the YWCA.
3: There's a bit-headed here screams in the night.
2: This was during the day.
3: Oh, yes, here we are.
2: Hey, wait a minute. Show me. Look. Aha. Yeah, this is it. Mr. William Kerr, of no fixed abode, pictured above cutting the tape across the door of the new extension. Mr. Kerr amused the vast crowd by concluding his speech with, "And best of luck to all who sail in her."
3: You didn't use that corny gag, did you?
2: Yeah.
3: It's so old. Where did you get it from?
2: I found it in one of your speeches.
3: Hello?
2: What?
3: See this? Look. In the paper. Grand competition. £250 first prize offered by the town council for new and original statue to be erected in the park. All competitors must have their entries ready for judging within 3 weeks.
2: Well, what about it?
3: But that's it. Money in the bank. This is where my LCC plasticine evening classes begin to show a debit. I thought it was 30 bob down the drain at the time. I only went there because I fancied the model. I'll chip up a quick statue that'll knock their eyes out. Call me secretary in.
2: Miss Pugh, Griselda, Mr. Hancock wants you.
4: Tell him to wait. I'm doing some filing.
3: Well, finish it later.
4: I can't. I've only done two fingers.
3: Isn't it marvellous? She's been in 3 hours this morning, and what has she done? Washed her hair, had a bath, and painted her toes. She had the phone taken off yesterday. The bell made her jump and upset her jigsaw puzzle. I don't know why I'd pay her.
2: Because you're frightened of her?
3: Exactly. Well, I'm putting my foot down. Oh, yes. I want some work out of her. Hey, Miss Pugh, Grizzly, come here.
4: What do you want?
3: I've got some work for you.
4: I don't want it. I'm busy enough as it is.
3: Doing what?
4: I'm knitting myself a jumper.
3: Of course, I saw the lorry bringing the wool in this morning. Now, listen here, madam. Work. I've decided to enter for the council statue competition.
4: You? What do you know about statues?
3: Quite a lot since I've watched the rate you work at. Hello, there's another one gone home. shafts of wit here. Now. Please. There's an entry form in the paper. I want you to fill it in.
4: Show me. Oh, yes. So, conditions. All entries should be not less than 10 feet high.
3: What? Show me. Oh, well, that's coal box, that. I'm only 5'6". It's discrimination against the little man. It's not fair.
4: The statue has to be 10 feet high.
2: That's just as bad. Where are we going to find a 10-foot model?
3: Where are we going to find a 10-foot model? I don't know why you ever left the bush. You'd have been much happier blowing poison darts about. What a stupid remark to make. Where are we going to find a 10-foot model? There's dozens of them about. Any circus will lend us one?
1: Mr. Hancock, you don't need a 10-foot model. Haven't you ever heard of proportion? All you have to do is get an ordinary-sized model and make the statue twice as big.
3: So that's how it's done. So old Nelson wasn't 15 foot tall, huh?
1: No.
3: I'm not surprised. When I saw his cabin on the Victory, I thought to myself at the time, I thought he'd have to bend up a bit to get in the hammock there. Oh, well, it's easy now. All we need is the lump of rock, the hammer, the chisel, and we're away. Phone up the quarry and ask him to send down a 20-foot boulder. Then there's just a little job I want you to do.
1: Oh, you want me to be your model?
3: No. When it arrives, I want you to carry it through to the back garden.

0: Hey, how's it going, Tub?
1: Not very well. I started off by doing horse and rider. I knocked his head off by mistake, so I'm calling it horse now. Oh, well, that's half the leg gone. How does sausage dog sound? No, perhaps not. Miss Pugh, phone up for another lump of stone. let's see. Yes, yes. Oh, that's more like it. It's coming on its feet now.
2: What is it?
1: What is it? Isn't it obvious?
2: No. Some of the bits you chipped off look better than that.
1: I'll chip a bit off you in a minute. You've got no artistic sense, that's your trouble. No eye for beauty. This is surrealism. It's an abstract composition which I have entitled Olympic Runner.
2: Well, I hope it's not in our team.
1: Philistine. This is not only a work of art, it's a triumph of mathematical genius. 2 tons of solid rock, bending forward, depicting the runner leaving the starting block balanced on his big toe. Took a lot of calculation, just how wide that big toe had to be to support the weight of the statue. Einstein couldn't have worked it out better. Perfectly balanced. You had to blow the dust off his slippers, didn't you? Go on, ring up the quarry and get another lump of rock.
0: And what's this one supposed to be?
1: It's a boxer. A heavyweight. One of those. Ring up the quarry.
2: It's no good. They haven't got any more. You've had it all.
1: Well, they can look for some more. There's dozens of hills all over the shop. I must have some stone. What is the point of a chisel if you've got nothing to chis?
3: Anybody in?
1: Oh, hello, Sid. Come in.
2: Hello, Sidney.
3: Hello, Griselda.
2: Oh, don't do that, Sidney. You're a naughty boy, Sidney. Why didn't you meet me last night? I waited outside the front of the cinema for 2 hours and you didn't turn up.
3: The front? Oh, well, that's it. I always get in the exit round the side.
1: Miss Pugh, while you're working for me, I forbid you to have anything to do with this man.
2: Mind your own business. Uh-oh. Besides, Sidney's given up crime, haven't you, dear?
3: Have I? Oh, yes, yes, of course I have. I'm as straight as a die now. Dead honest. A bona fide, legitimate trader nowadays.
1: Oh, well, perhaps you know where I can get hold of some carving stone.
3: Well, by a strange coincidence, that just happens to be the line I'm in. 50 nickel a slab, no questions asked.
1: Oh, yes, that sounds honest, too, yes. £50 a slab. The quarry only charged £5 a slab.
3: Already carved? I can let you have a nice Abraham Lincoln from Parliament Square, only 25 nickel plus freight charges. Of course, there's Charles II from the top of Whitehall. He'll be a bit more expensive because he's on a horse. And you're going to have the Albert Memorial for 30 bob.
1: Yes. You don't seem to understand. I want untouched slabs of rock so I can carve my own creation. He couldn't enter Abraham Lincoln or Charles II or the Albert Memorial. He couldn't be right. It would reek of shabby practice. Most unethical. A deliberate flaunting of the artistic code. And besides, they'd recognize him. I want virgin rock or nothing.
3: All right, and what size do you want?
1: 15 foot tall, 5 foot wide.
3: Right, I'll have it here first thing in the morning.
1: By the way, you'd better get me several slabs. I might make a few mistakes, you know how it is. Go a bit heavy with the old hammer, you've got ear holes lying all over the place.
3: Yeah, all right then, don't worry. I know where I can get all the stone you want. You'll be in plenty of time for the competition. Oh,

0: Here is the news. Early this morning, workmen discovered that a large slab of the parapet of Waterloo Bridge had been removed. Will anybody who can give any information please communicate? Here is a police message. Last night, several more large slabs of stone were removed from Waterloo Bridge, just under the main center arch. Here is the news. Last night, Waterloo Bridge collapsed.
1: Hey, how's it going, Tub?
2: Marvelous. Getting on like a house on fire now. Old Sid's worked wonders. He kept me supplied with as much stone as I want. I'm not too happy with the last lot, though. It's covered in mud and seaweed. Still, keep still, Miss Pugh. How can I carve with you flopping about all over the place?
1: Hey, what's she doing hanging from the ceiling on a pulley?
2: She's a descended angel. Keep the old trumpet high, dear. That's right. Stop flapping those wings about. You're not trying to cross the channel.
3: Oh, hurry up. I can't hold this pose much longer.
2: Oh, stop moaning. It was a mistake using you as a model.
1: Oh, I don't know. At least you don't have to alter the shape of the rock so much.
2: Well, we're on the last knockings now. A few more bashes on the old nose here. There we are. Finished. All right, crank her down.
3: Careful! Careful! Careful!
2: It's like unloading at the docks, isn't it?
3: Is the statue ready now?
2: Yes. Well, what do you think?
3: Is that supposed to be me? It doesn't look anything like me.
2: Well, it's got to go up in a public place. We've got to be careful.
3: It's an insult. Look at it. It's repulsive.
2: Look, dear, that is how I see you.
3: It's hideous. My nose isn't as flat as that.
2: It will be if we don't shut up.
3: Well, I think it's crude and vulgar. Look, it hasn't got any clothes on. Why didn't you carve my clothes in?
2: Because I wanted a nude.
3: Oh, why didn't you ask me then?
2: Oh, no. Look, dear, be content in the knowledge that you have been connected with a masterpiece. Museums all over the world will be fighting for this. Of course, I've started a new trend, you see. When he sees this, Henry Moore will turn it in and go back to carving doorknobs. Now, come on, help me carry it down to the town hall. It's got to be down there ready for judging in the morning.

0: Bill, we're in trouble. Sid has been at it.
1: What, have they thrown your statue out already?
0: No, they don't see him till this morning, but I've had a quick look under the sheets at the other entrance.
1: Oh, well, what's wrong?
0: There's an Abraham Lincoln, a Charles II, and the top of the Albert Memorial.
1: Well, you won't stand a chance against them.
0: I'm not worried about the quality. I can show them the way home any day. It's the size that bothers me. They're all bigger than mine, and that's fatal. In this country, they don't worry about how good it is, it's how big it is. You can get away with murder if it's the right size.
1: Well, so what are you going to do? Put a hat on it? Hey, how about a nice busby? That'd give you a few extra feet.
0: A busby. Look just right on a descending angel, wouldn't it? Poltroon. What I need is a big pedestal. I haven't got time to make one. We've got to get hold of one from somewhere. Look, ring up Sid and see what he can do.
2: Here is the news. During the night, thieves removed Nelson's column from Trafalgar Square. Latest reports to come in say that the actual statue of Nelson was later found lying in the back of Boer de Seer's chariot on the embankment. All ports and aerodromes are being watched. MI5...
3: Hey, Warrenko, here's your pedestal. What do you think of it?
0: Marvellous, Sid. 120-foot-high pedestal, that's the style. Bigger than any of them now. I'd have to go up by helicopter to judge my statue. You've been a great help, Sid. It was 50 for the pedestal, wasn't it?
3: That's right. Here, you wouldn't like three or four lions to shove around the bottom of it, would you?
0: No, I don't think so. Bit ostentatious?
3: Yeah, perhaps.
0: Besides, people might think I'm cribbing that one in Trafalgar Square.
3: Yeah, and we wouldn't want that, would we?
0: No.
3: Oh, well, Tanner, any time you want anything, you get in touch.
0: Now, don't go wasted. Sid, stay and wait for the results. They'll be through any minute now. Quiet now, here's his wash at the Mur.
4: Ladies and gentlemen, I now have great pleasure in announcing the results of our competition for the new statue to be erected in the park. My colleagues and I are unanimous in awarding the first prize to Mr. Anthony Hancock's brilliant composition, Barrage Balloon on the End of a Thick Cable.
5: Killer! It's descending angel... It's descending angel on a pedestal.
4: Oh, well, anyway, it's big and we like it. Second was Charles II and third Abraham Lincoln. The unveiling ceremony will take place in the park on Saturday afternoon together with the presentation of the cheque.

0: Marvellous band, that, the Motor Works Girl. Old Bert Bloggs improved on the corner, didn't he? I can remember when he didn't know which end to put in his mouth. Hello, he's still got it wrong. No wonder they made him the town crier, the mouth that, sir.
1: Don't you feel nervous, Tub, sitting up here on the platform with all these civic dignitaries?
0: Of course not. I'm a match for this lot any day. I think I look rather resplendent myself. The old collapsible top hat, the celluloid dicky, striped trousers and spats, what? They don't often see a gent like me down these parts. Right rural lot we've got up here, you know. All smocks and shepherd's crooks, look at them. I think they're very impressed with me.
1: I can't think why. You look like one of those cannibal chiefs. What's the red sash with a gold star on it?
0: I'm not sure. The bloke in the junk shop said it was the Legion of Honour. Legion d'honneur, you know. Fluent Polish, of course.
1: It's about time for the ceremony to start, isn't it?
0: Any minute now. Here he goes. The mayor's getting up now. Go on, Mush.
2: Two, three, four. Testing.
0: The local butcher, you know.
2: Friends, fellow citizens. Today is a very important landmark in the cultural development of our community.
3: Get on with it.
2: Yes. Do you mind? As you know, we have lagged sadly behind other boroughs in our appreciation of the arts.
3: Well, you're going to repair the slipper belt. Yes. Please get on with it. You never use them.
2: Thank you. So we, as a committee, decided that something must be done to remedy this sad state of affairs. The question was, what?
3: Can we repair the slipper belt?
2: Yes, we decided to sponsor a competition for our local sculptors to design a statue to grace our fair park.
3: And what about the drains in River Road?
2: Yes, thank you. Quiet, please. The competition has been held, and today I will have great pleasure in presenting the check to the winner, a loyal citizen who has been a stalwart member of our community for many years and has been a great champion of the betterment of our cultural education in the borough.
0: Yeah.
2: You may remember his other works of art.
3: They smell!
4: What do?
3: The drains in River Road!
0: Please give the mayor a fair hearing. The mayor a fair hearing. Thank you. Give him a chop.
2: Thank you very much, Mr. Mayor. The winner I am referring to is, of course, the great sculptor, Mr. Anthony Hancock, R.A.
1: R.A.?
0: Royal Artillery, they don't know.
2: But then you didn't come here to listen to me.
3: Yes, thank you.
2: And so I will conclude.
0: Well done. Can I have the check now, please?
2: And wait till it's unveiled. I will now call upon my good lady wife, the mayoress, to perform the unveiling ceremony.
3: Good old Sir Lonely, take a look, girl.
5: I now declare the statue unveiled.
2: Not yet. Go on, my dear. Pull the string.
5: Oh, yes.
0: Thank you.
2: I now call upon Mr. Hancock to say a few words.
6: Thank you. Can I have the check now?
2: Well, here, say something else.
6: All right. Yes. Hussens! In the red corner, no. My friends, thank you for your kind response to my statue.
7: Oh, wait.
6: Yes?
7: It's obscene.
8: He means it's filthy.
6: It shouldn't be. It's ever covered over it all night. It's the smog, sir. It happens all the time. My car's just the same. It's gone green.
8: It's disgusting. It's in the nude.
6: Well, so would you be if you didn't have any clothes on. What sort of a criticism is this?
8: It's the right to the respectable women of this borough.
7: So the slipper bomb.
6: I protest, how can a work of art be indecent? They said Rubens' pictures were indecent. Mind you, I grant you they were a bit racy. Please, let's not be narrow-minded. Let's have a larger vision. She's wearing a sight more than some of those bits they get on television.
3: I say it ought to be covered up.
8: Yeah.
6: Why? I admit she's not wearing much, but what she's got is in the right places. I want fairly and squarely, and I want my £250.
4: Stomp. Don't give him the check.
0: Who are you?
4: I'm the chairman of the local watch committee.
0: But mine stopped. Have it ready by Thursday.
4: No, stop messing about. It's my job to protect the public's morals. No statue can be erected in this town till I've passed it. Now, let's have a look at it. Yes, well, that bit will have to be covered up for a start.
0: I refuse to touch it. It stays as it is.
4: We can't. It's naughty.
0: It's a perfectly respectable statue. What right have you got to poke your nose in?
4: It's my job. I'm the local censor. I have to go around looking at all the things that the public shouldn't be allowed to see. Good enough, good.
0: I bet it is. Mm.
4: Do you know, I've seen some films that make your hair curl.
0: Get away.
4: Of course you won't see them. Not unless you come round to my house.
0: Well, what's down there then?
4: Well, you see, all the bits of film I order to be cut out...
0: Yes.
4: I put them in me pocket, stick them together and make one big film out of them. It's smashing. The plot's not very good, but cool.
0: You're a bit of a boy, aren't you?
4: Mm. Oh, well, I have me moments.
0: You were saying?
4: Well, you know that film with Martine Carroll in it?
0: Where she's taking the bath and the ass's milk?
4: Mm, that's it.
0: Yes.
4: And then, just as she started to get out, the scene ended.
0: Yes.
4: Well, it didn't. Look.
0: Dear.
4: Oh, I got pockets full of you. Well, it passes an hour, doesn't it?
0: Are these all from films?
4: No, the best ones I took myself.
0: Where?
4: I'm not going to tell you.
7: What about the slipper bath?
4: How did he know?
0: Well, I must say I'm very pleased to know that the borough's moral welfare is in your hands. Even though they are shaken a bit.
4: Well, thank you.
0: Tell me, you're a man of the world now. What about this competition of my statue?
4: Well, under the circumstances...
0: Yes.
4: And bearing in mind the spirit of the artistic development of our beloved borough...
0: Of course.
4: I order it to be destroyed.
0: I protest. I've already won it. You can't do this to me. What about the money?
4: I'll tell you what we'll do. You can have the money if you guarantee to do another statue. Do a nice one.
0: Oh, very well. William, ring up Sid James and order some more stone. I'll do a family group this time, paddling in a slipper bath.
9: There we are, Hancock. 6 chunks of stone, 16 foot high, 100 nicker.
0: Thank you, Sid. I don't know what I'd do without you.
10: All right. Don't move. Stay where you are. So we've caught up with you at last, eh?
0: I beg your pardon?
10: First Waterloo Bridge, then Charles II, Abraham Lincoln. You also removed Nelson's column. And now, this. I think you'd better come along with me.

0: The court is now in session.
1: I object. I'm innocent, Your Honor. I had no idea it was Stonehenge. Only 6 lumps of rock. I didn't touch them. They're still in good nick. You can get a bit of cement and put them back, can't you?
0: Silence in court. We're going to make an example of you.
1: You can't do this to me. I'll make a bargain. I'll carve you something. For the roof. How about a woman in a blindfold holding a pair of scales up? That'll look good.
0: Silence. The court will rise to pass sentence.

0: There. That's that one finished.
1: All I got, there's another chunk of stone for you.
0: How many more, Sid?
1: One more lorry load, then we're on the mailbags. Come on, hurry up, get that telegram. The porter's watching.
2: This has been Hancock's Half Hour, starring Tony Hancock with Sidney James, Bill Kerr, Hattie Jakes, and Kenneth Williams. Theme and incidental music composed and conducted by Wally Stott. Show written by Alan Simpson and Ray Galton. The program, which was recorded, produced by Dennis Mayne Wilson.
3: Some marmalades get some of their tang from added flavoring. While Robertson's Golden Shred gets all of its tang from Seville oranges. What would you rather have for breakfast?
4: Do you know the one-word recipe for cheesecake?
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4: The Goon Show, folks. Yes, folks. Yes, folks.
3: And now for an encore, Mr. Webster Smogpule will sing that lovely Mongolian saxophone solo for Cor Anglais and Cor Blamey. I lost my teeth in a monastery garden by Hurlston. A monastery garden by Hurlston. We would like to announce that this was Smogpule's farewell appearance. But now to this week's great feature, a story of a mighty cannon designed to win the Crimean War. Here then is the saga of
5: the giant Bombadom, or the giant Bombadom, or the story of this great Bombadom commences in the year 1853, the year of the Crimean War.
6: It is midnight in the Winter HQ of Major Brednock, V.C. The British Army, Balaclava. The enemy are only a stone's throw away.
7: Curse them, they've thrown another stone. Lord Cardigan, plug that hole up.
5: This is the third winter in 4 months in this devilish place. 3 fiscal years fighting those Ruskies. They must be in the red. It looks bad.
7: Yes, it might even lead to war. Pass me the marlin, lad. Pass me the brandy, will you? Hark! I hear horses' hooves.
5: It's somebody galloping down the road.
7: Who is it?
5: It's a man with coconut shells strapped to his feet.
7: Economical devil. Let me see. Well, he looks like a messenger from the front. And he looks like one from the back as well. Let him in by letting him in.
6: Bad news.
7: Who are you?
6: I'm the Steagle of the Third Athlete's Foot.
7: I am Bloodknock of the Second Royal Knees. Steagle? Wait a minute. Steagle? I didn't recognize you.
6: You know him, sir?
7: No, that's why I didn't recognize you.
6: Oh, groan. Groan.
7: He's wounded with groans. Quick, the brandy.
6: Yeah. Now, steady now. Drink this.
7: Thank you. I never could stand the sight of blood, you know.
6: I'm all right, sir. It's only a flesh wound.
7: Oh, it looked like a bullet wound to me.
6: The Russians, sir. The Russians have attacked heavily, and after a 5-day battle against superhuman odds, I fear the third dismounted foot in my fusilier has retreated.
5: Retreated? A British regiment retreated? How much?
6: A quarter of an inch.
5: Retreated a whole quarter of an inch. Yes. But what made them panic like this?
6: They lost their colonel, sir. He's dead.
7: Colonel Splann dead?
6: Dead.
7: Oh, how did that happen?
6: He was killed.
7: Killed? Do you think that's what caused his death?
6: I'm not a doctor, sir.
7: What a coincidence.
5: How did he die?
6: Well, sir, the battle started at dawn 10 days ago. The Ruskies attacked Colonel Spun's troops, but they held grimly.
5: Stout fella.
6: Then the Cossacks charged Colonel Spun's troops, but he drove them back at nightfall.
5: Stout fella.
6: Well, he's very thin, really. Then the Russian artillery bombarded his troops for 2 days. But they budged not an inch. So it went on for 10 days.
8: My love, 10 days it went on for.
6: Colonel Spun's lad held firm and finally scattered the attackers with cold steel. It is then I learned that Colonel Splann was dead.
9: or a hero?
6: Yes.
9: Tell us, lad, how did he die?
6: He was hiding in the natty with a tear and fell in his nut.
7: A soldier's death. I hope he died with his boots on.
6: Why?
7: He had holes in his sock.
6: I had everything in it.
7: Belieu. Things are bad, though, you know. Those Ruskies, they seem to have endless supplies of arms and legs. Only this morning they brought 300 new cannons.
6: Are you sure?
7: Are you sure? Here's the receipt.
9: You're right. This war will last as long as Ruskies are safe behind the walls of Sebastopol.
7: What we need is a giant artillery mortar that will breach the walls.
9: Natan Sigun, here's 10 shillings and a pair of tartan socks. Take an expert back to England and commission the building of a giant leather mortar. A bombardon.
6: I did as I was told. 3 weeks at sea saw us nearly England. The last night aboard, we had a concert on deck.
7: Me like a soldier boy upon the field of a battle. I draw my sword and fight for my country. Oh! And it's like the gentleman, we had Private Max Gildrain, and here he is in the secrets of a French washing machine. Thank you.

0: I suppose the BBC knows what it's doing. In London, Lieutenant Seagoon was given voice in a House of Commons special session.
1: And furthermore, there is discontent among the troops.
2: Lieutenant Seagoon, you say there is discontent among the troops?
1: Yes, there is discontent among the troops.
2: Huh? Why do you say there is discontent among the troops?
1: Because there is discontent among the troops.
2: I see. You say there is discontent among the troops? Because there is discontent among the troops.
1: Yes. I said there is discontent among the troops because there is discontent among the troops.
2: Well, it all sounds reasonable to me.
1: Thank you. Now, gentlemen, the most pressing need in the Crimea is a heavy artillery mortar for siege purposes. You see, the Russian-held city of Sebastopol has walls 20 feet thick.
3: Oh. They are.
2: Lieutenant Seagoon, you say the walls of Sebastopol are 20 feet high?
1: Yes.
2: Why did you say that?
1: Because the walls of Sebastopol are 20 feet thick.
2: You say the walls are 20 feet thick? Because they are 20 feet thick?
1: Yes, I said it's 20 feet thick because they are 20 feet thick.
2: Well, you appear confident. Thank you.
1: Look, to continue, I would like to say...
2: Lieutenant, a passing thought. Have you ever measured the walls of Sebastopol?
1: No.
2: Then it is possible that the walls are not 20 feet thick.
1: Possible, yes.
2: They might be only 10 feet 6 inches thick.
1: It is possible the walls of Sebastopol are only 10 feet 6 inches thick.
2: You say that it is possible that the walls of Sebastopol are only 10 feet 6 inches thick?
1: Yes!
2: Why do you say that?
1: Because you said it!
2: I said it?
1: Yes!
2: Listen, are you blaming me for the walls?
1: You are a brave and idiot man.
2: Then who are you blaming for the walls of Sebastopol being?
1: I'm not blaming anybody for the walls of Sebastopol being only 10 feet 6 inches thick.
2: But somebody must be responsible for the walls being.
1: Nobody's responsible for the walls of Sebastopol being only 10 feet 6 inches thick.
4: He'll have to go. Gentlemen, please. After all, Lieutenant Seagoon did not say the walls were only 10 foot 6 inches. He said they were 20 feet thick.
2: 20 feet?
4: Oh.
2: Then what happened to the other 9 feet 6 inches?
1: What happened to the other 9 feet 6 inches?
2: Thank heavens they're safe. Lieutenant Seagoon, I apologize.
1: I accept your apology. Ellen, I was going to say...
2: Lieutenant Seagoon.
1: My life...
2: You say you accept my apology?
5: Yes!
2: Why did you say that?
5: No!

0: Edge Securities lived in a tree in Hyde Park.
1: I've got rhythm in my soul. I got a rhythm in my soul. I got feet in my sock and shoes in my nose. Ah, you'll have your herbs in a minute. Ah. Not mud and men.
2: What are you doing, Ben?
1: I'm singing hot rhythm songs, men.
2: Oh.
1: I'm rocking round the clock, men.
2: What's all that advertisement doing there?
1: I'm watching the dinner plates, men.
2: But they haven't
1: had dinner yet, Henry. Ah, but I'm washing them now so that we won't have to wash them after.
2: Oh, was that you, Henry?
1: No, that was the elephant, Min.
2: What's the elephant doing in the kitchen?
1: Helping, Min.
2: Is he drying up?
1: No, he feels quite moist, Min. He's cooking the din, Min.
3: Yeah. No, I told you not to let him cook the dinner. You know that's the gorilla's job.
2: Sure, get out of nutty elephant. Shoo!
1: Well done.
2: Oh!
1: Oh, yo. You know that elephant was helping me build my giant bombardier in the cellar.
3: I don't know what we want a giant bombardier for.
1: No. Well, if you sleep in the barrel of it, Min.
3: Did you attend in the barrel, Henry?
1: Sleeping in the barrel, Min, it gets rid of rheumatism of the knees, you know.
3: Oh.
1: My uncle slept in a cannon once.
3: Oh, what did it get rid of?
1: It got rid of my uncle, Min.
3: Oh, there's a lot on my spleen.
1: You realize we're lucky, Modern Min. No one else in the street has got a bombardum.
2: Oh!
1: I'll answer it, Min. I know the way to the door.
0: Hello, Uncle Crumb.
1: Oh, it's shiny, short, and dreadful Neddy.
3: Min, back from the China Wars.
1: Come in, let me take that wet wig off.
0: Thank you. Ah, home and beauty.
3: Come on in, darling. Come on and relax. Put your feet up.
1: You shouldn't have done that from the standing position.
0: You old joker, you.
1: You know, Min, I met Lieutenant Seagoon by accident.
0: He ran over me in a steamroller. Yes, Dad, happy days, happy, happy days. By the way, what's that thing in the cellar?
1: What? Didn't you know I'm building a giant leather bomb, madame?
0: Dear listeners, what luck. The very thing I come to England for.
1: You see, Min, I told you it'd come in handy.
0: Oh, I haven't introduced you to Colonel Rainington here.
4: How do you do?

0: Under government contract, genius Henry Crun set about completing his giant bombardment. Finally, the day of completion arrived.
1: Seagram, just put this office on, will you?
2: Thank you. It's a bit tight for the armpits.
1: Now, I have here a miniature of the bombardment. It's loaded, and to show you its angle of projection, I'm going to fire a shot at the target on that door.
2: Splendid!
1: Splendid. Just light the fuse, would you?
3: Good morning. Then you have shutten me. Hey! Force the ground, clutching heart area in agony. Listen, sneeze.
4: Don't be silly, little bottle. It was only a rubber bullet.
3: It's still agony, though.
4: Why?
3: It went down my throat.
4: Hey, you swallowed a bullet. Quick, I'll pick you up.
2: Yes, but don't point it at anybody.
3: Oh. I have a rubber bullet within. I die. Kill it, you heard. That is me.
2: I'll fix it. Pass me the melon. Thank you. Now, Blue Bottle, take your hat off.
3: Okay.
2: Now.
3: Hey! Oh! Who are you biting up? My captain has saved me. Hooray!
2: Here's the lolly with the iron for the cannonballs.
5: Pardon me, mate. Where do you want all the scrap iron on the old iron in the lorry, mate? Dumpy.
2: Throw the lot in this deep smelting pit.
5: Well, give me an hand, then.
2: Right, I'll make the straining noises. Look out for the tennis friendly. God, that was heavy.
5: It ought to be. That was a lorry.
2: You fool. Why didn't you tell me that was a lorry?
5: Well, I didn't have me glasses on. My mate borrowed them.
2: You better get him back of him, hadn't you?
5: I can't. He was in the lorry. In the lorry.
2: Of course. I suppose he had to steer. To steer.
4: Pardon me, Jim. Are you taking them here, me, Jim? Oh, Jim, the barrels of gunpowder have arrived.
2: Where are they?
4: They were a bit damp. So Wakefield is drying the gunpowder out by the fire.
2: That's the last thing he should do.
4: It will be.

0: him. That gunpowder exploded. Thank you, Prince. It's been a long time. Oh, I...
1: Eagles, still alive?
0: Yep.
1: It must be a miracle. Go back and try again.
0: Oh, no, not again. I can't go around having fun all the time, you know. Where's my legs going?
1: Yeah, another trouble. On your head. The trouble is, we're to get another vast quantity of gunpowder. I'd pay anything for it.
2: We were in Siberia, queuing for Sputniks, and we happened to hear your chance remark, sir.
1: I haven't had the pleasure.
2: Allow me to, etc., etc. I'm Gritpipe Thin, and this is the hairy Count Jim Explosions Moriarty.
1: Oh, explosions? You deal in gunpowder, then?
2: A far more deadly explosive.
1: What?
2: Licorice powder.
1: This is new to me. I demand a demonstration.
2: Moriarty.
1: Proof enough.
2: Yes. Just sign this contract and certificate of slavery, would you?
1: I'll sign with my banjo.
2: And I'll blot it with this piano.
1: Have the licorice powder delivered on board the HMS Venus.
3: Kron, true to his word, had the giant bombardment completed well behind schedule.
1: In separate brown paper parcels, it was stored in the hold of the HMS Venus.
2: Likewise, the powerful crates of licorice powder post-free. Little does he know that one crate contains Count Jim Moriarty, who will spy for the Russians.
1: Finished?
2: Yes, thank you.
1: Captain McSprawn, are you ready to sail?
4: Aye, sir.
1: Then off you go, Captain. Yes. How many knots are we making?
5: 20 knots an hour.
1: We appear to be going slow for 20 knots.
5: Well, they're only 20 knots. He's fallen in the water.
1: Yes, little Jim. Naughty Uncle Harry did that. We don't want idiots on the ship.
6: Naughty little Jim. Help! Someone from the airline.
2: Certainly. What's your address? No, dear listeners, I'd better save him. He might have the last line in the show. Yeah, catch this concrete lifebelt.
1: Dramatic chords, please, Walter.
3: It was 3 months' journey to the Crimea. But by December the 43rd, Kron's giant leather bombardment was dug in and sighted on the walls of Russian-held Sebastopol. Major Bloodnock had also been sighted by a certain Captain Fitzgerald.
7: It lies. So this is the Bombardier, eh? What a terrible-looking monster.
0: No, I'm Eccles. That's the Bombardier.
7: You've spoiled everything.
0: I spoiled everything?
7: Yes, you see, I just loaded you.
1: Bloodnock, sir. Telephone message from Commander Riot, H. and Fincher HQ. Infamy HQ, that should have been.
7: Yes.
1: We must fire at dawn. It's a matter of life and click.
7: You mean life and death?
1: No, life and click. He hung up.
7: Stop those naughty audience-winning jokes. Remember, we fire at dawn tonight. Further chords, please. It's snowing.
8: Nonsense. It just happens I have dandruff.
7: What?
8: Incidentally, the giant leather bombardon's ready for action, sir.
1: Right. Put a case of licorice powder down the barrel.
8: Swing down, mate.
1: Right. Ben, take up position. Point it towards the large portion of the Sebastopol wall. Ready?
3: We now go over to Sebastopol wall to hear the arrival of the missile.
7: Oh, my
2: God. Moriarty, prepare for the payoff line, then run.
7: Right. We've been fired.
3: Well, there it is. Makes you mad, doesn't it? That That was The Goon Show, a BBC recorded program featuring Peter Sellers, Harry Secombe and Spike Milligan, with Valentine Dial, the Railway Quartet, Max Gildray, and the orchestra conducted by Wally Stott. Script by Spike Milligan, announcer Wallace Greenslade, the program produced by Roy Spear.

0: then how much is that vase?
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8: Morning, Barrett.
9: Oh, good morning. Here's another batch of income tax claims to be considered. Oh, and sir, when you come to a Mr. Potter, remember he was the chap who had some unkind things to say about civil servants.
8: Well, so would you if you had that much tax to pay, poor devil. That'll be all.
10: Good morning, sir. Here's your cuppa. It's 10:30.
8: Oh, good. I missed the one at 10:15. You know, Florence, sometimes I hate my job.
10: Oh, why, sir?
8: Well, I don't know. Taking so much income tax away from these hard-working people, it hurts me.
10: Oh, you are in need of a cuppa, aren't you, sir?
8: No, I mean it. I really feel sorry for them.
11: That was an excerpt from Tea and Sympathy. Another in our series is a film worth remembering, which is more than can be said for the next half hour.
9: However, for those with patience and understanding, here is a sort of radio show which is beyond our ken. Among those taking part are General Sir Bodlin Plums, Mrs. Sheila Blige, the Horsham Ladies Guild Gliding Club, Freddie Funtwindle, Miss Rhoda Revolving Door.
12: She goes round with anyone.
9: To continue, Elvis Barbirolli, the Sultan of Herne Bay, and of course Mr. Kenneth Horn, who prefers to remain anonymous. Ladies and gentlemen, Kenneth Horn.
13: Well, good evening. Welcome to Beyond Our Ken, which of course is translated from the original Swahili. And may I be the first to agree it loses something in the translation. However, let me as usual tell you some of the things that have happened since we last met. On Monday, I did a workers' playtime from a Chinese restaurant in Mill Hill. Produced by Futong Gates. It was a little different from usual, of course. I wore a pair of trousers with a split up the sides, and then my jokes were appropriate for the occasion. I told 23, 46, and a half of 57. Ending my act with a couple of choruses of chopsticks. It was all great fun, and they let me take home a tasty oriental dish from the cast of Susie Wong. Tuesday, I had a luncheon date with a very charming young lady you all know by the name of June Whitfield. I should explain that June has joined Beyond Our Ken this week, as Betty couldn't be with us. So I told her all about the show, what we do, how we behave, what Kenneth Williams is really like. And good girl, she still decided to come. Very glad to have her too. However, on Thursday evening, I arrived home about 10 o'clock, and as I opened the front door... That's funny, there's a light on in the lounge. I wonder... No, it can't be a burglar, there's nothing of value in there. Only a few BBC checks. Oh, I expect I left it on.
14: Oh, hello, you're back early.
13: Oh, it's you, my next-door neighbour.
14: Yeah, fancy a cup of tea? I've got your kettle on.
13: Oh, Well, I see you made yourself at home.
14: Yes, I tried the radio, but there was nothing much on.
13: But surely it's the night of Beyond Our Ken.
14: Well, you see my point. So I had to resort to reading something. Your books pulled at a dead loss. I thought I was onto something good with What Katie Did, but it turned out to be most inobnoxious.
13: Don't you realize that all these are great literary classics? Dickens and the Brontes. Samuel Pepys.
14: Yes, that was another misleading one.
13: And look there. Look, the complete works of Jane Austen, Emma, Sense and Sensibility.
14: All right, I know. As a matter of fact, I did try one of them, Pride and Tomato Juice or something.
13: Pride and Prejudice.
14: Oh, yes.
13: Yes. I often read it. It's so refreshing these days to recapture the elegance and gentility of Georgian England. Look, let's try to give you a clearer picture of the whole thing.
9: Love in a Georgian Manner, or
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0: Emma.
1: Yes, Papa.
0: More tea for the vicar.
2: You're exceedingly kind of you, Mr. Dingley.
0: Did you walk from the vicarage?
2: I fear so. My postillion's gone a bit wonky. Still a pleasant day.
1: Another soda scone.
2: A trifle windy, perhaps.
0: Then have a cheese.
2: Thank you. It is pleasing to make your acquaintance, Mr. Dingley. And indeed your daughters, of whom I heard so much. There are six, I believe.
0: Yes, there is Lydia, the eldest. Poor Lydia, very much on the shelf. I fear she will never become wed.
2: How old is she?
0: 75. Then there is Kate, Elizabeth, Emma here, and over there with her needlework is Charlotte.
2: Yes, an excellent fire screen she's embroidering. Most accomplished.
0: True, but alas, like so many young people today, she spends far too long sitting in front of the screen.
2: And that is all?
0: Well, no, there is one more. My youngest, a most bitter disappointment. I fear she is something of a problem.
1: Oh, Papa, do not speak so harshly of dear little Lolita.
0: Tis uncommon difficult, Vicar. Six daughters and all unmarried. I am most exceeding lumbered.
1: Take heart, dear Papa. You may yet be able to put some business the Vicar's way.
3: Yes, Papa. This very afternoon, Emma and I are expecting two gentlemen callers.
0: Upon my soul, then perchance the notice I put outside the house has been effective.
2: Yes, I saw it when I came in. Six daughters, no waiting.
1: Well, you see, Papa, I think mayhap there is a chance to unload us both.
0: Oh, fantabulous day. But wait, these suitors, I trust they are both gentlemen.
2: It is hardly likely they would be ladies.
0: Vicar.
2: Yes?
0: Belt most exceedingly up. Emma, Charlotte, who are they who come to plight their troth?
3: A certain Mr. Herbert Pomfrey is one.
0: Well, he need not bother. I know of him. His troth is in a shocking plight. And the other?
1: Mr. Nosbert Hallijohn. A most eligible gentleman, Papa. Not of unprepossessing appearance and wealth. Ladies declare him handsome. He has 10,000 a year.
0: The outrageous flirt.
1: Oh, nay, Papa, £10,000.
0: £10,000, eh? Very well, Emma, slip out of that farthingale. For Mr. Hallijohn, we shall make it a whole penny gale.
3: Papa, while we await the gentlemen, should I provide some divertissement with song and pianoforte?
0: A most pleasing idea, Charlotte. Especially since you are similar in resemblance to one Janet Waters.

0: delightful, Miss Charlotte. They don't write songs like that nowadays.
1: No, they don't. I love Haydn, don't you? Ah, here comes Emma. Emma, my dear, your appearance is most becoming, but why no feminine adornments?
2: I fear that I have lost the knick-knacks from my whatnot. And, Papa, it is my fervent hope that Mr. Hallijohn may ask me to be his. Papa, it is they!
3: Mr. Herbert Pomfrey and Mr. Nosbert Hallijohn, but not necessarily in that order.
1: Good day to you, sirs. Mr. Hallijohn?
4: That is I, sir. Your servant, sir. What a cheery day it is, to be sure. Much better than yesterday, but then not quite as nice as the day before. However, taking the week as a whole, it has not, I venture to say, been too bad.
1: Do you do the shipping forecast as well? And this must be Mr. Pomfrey.
5: Your assumption is correct, sir.
1: May I offer you a pinch of snuff?
5: I'm obliged to you, sir. Ah, thank you. Delicious.
1: Mr. Pomfrey, you're putting it in your mouth.
5: What do you expect me to do? Stuff it up me nose?
1: Gentlemen, may I present two of my daughters? Charming, virtuous, and brimming with affection and sincerity.
2: Indeed, sirs, I am earnest.
4: You could have fooled me.
1: No, sir, this is Emma. Oh,
4: she's exceeding pretty.
5: And if you ask me, she's exceeding 30.
4: Yes, uncommonly pretty and most agreeable.
5: So I've heard.
2: Mr. Pomfrey, sir, your unpardonable manners and complete lack of social graces are matched only by your stultifying presence.
5: Why, what does that mean?
2: You are a great big nit.
5: And you, ma'am, are repulsive in the extreme. And not only in the extreme, but all over.
1: Mr. Pomfrey, your words are coarse and offensive. And I'll thank you not to use them in front of the vicar.
0: Thank you, Mr. Dingley, but I fear I must leave this happy nuptial atmosphere. Got to go and see a man about a dog collar.
1: Good night, vicar.
0: Good night.
1: Now, gentlemen, you have not met my other daughter, Charlotte.
2: Your servant, sir.
4: Come in. Another lady of unlimited allurement.
5: She's a bit effeminate.
4: Miss Charlotte, what an unusual fan. I do not think I've seen one like that before.
2: Possibly not, sir. It is an electric fan.
4: Oh, on my word. You must have very good connections.
2: Mr. Hallijohn, sir, we are informed that you served as a soldier.
4: True, Miss Emma. I am an ex-guard officer.
2: Oh, would that I could have seen you in your regimentals. Let us go over to the mantelpiece.
4: Pray, why?
2: I like a guard in front of the fire. Mr. Pomfrey, if I may be permitted to say so, your appearance is most illustrious.
5: I know. It's the stuff I use on my hair.
6: It gives it that all-over loveliness.
2: Shall we repair to the conservatory?
5: I beg your pardon?
2: Repair to the conservatory.
5: Why? Is it damaged?
2: Sir, though you may consider me bold, I will not mind if you kiss me.
5: My dear Charlotte, it would be most pleasing to kiss you, but it would be unfair of me to do so.
2: But why?
5: The rest of your life would be an anticlimax.
7: First of they engage in light-hearted badinage, and even now and then some goodinage, interrupted only by the gentle ticking of the clock, and of course this piece of narrative.
5: I beg your extremely pardon, Hallijohn, time we were taking our leave.
4: Yes. Trusting that we may meet the nonce, if not sooner.
2: Yes, the chance at Lady Caroline's on the morrow is a hunt ball.
5: I was not aware she'd lost one.
4: Till the hunt ball, then.

0: Thank you, Mr. Hallijohn. You were extremely light on my feet.
1: A pleasure, Miss Emma. And now you must excuse me for a few minuets.
0: Charlotte.
2: Yes, Emma.
0: Surprising news concerning Mr. Hallijohn. I think by what he said, he considers you most personable, most pleasurable, and most fanciable. It is you whom he desires.
2: Oh, Emma.
0: Go to him, Charlotte.
3: And what of you, Miss Emma?
0: Who is it, you, Mr. Funston?
3: I could not help overhearing. I was listening. Pray dance with me as you did just now, enchantingly.
0: Oh, it was but a simple gavotte.
3: Maybe, but tis not gavotte you do, it is the way that you do it. My arm, ma'am.
4: Dingley, a most delightful ball.
5: Indeed, Vicar. Pity that Lady Caroline fell into the punch bowl. Poor soul, her dress was ringing.
4: Still, she was the belle of the ball.
0: Mr. Hallijohn has something to say to you.
1: Sir, I would humbly ask for Miss Charlotte.
5: Oh, happy day.
0: Wonderful tidings. Mr. Bumpy and I are to wed.
5: I consent and award you a dowry of £500.
0: But, Papa, when young Millicent Dale was betrothed, her mother settled a most handsome amount.
5: Emma, I'm tired of hearing about Mrs. Dale's dowry.
3: What matter fortune if we are happy?
0: Oh, true. It's a joyous occasion. Well, Papa, your first two daughters are to be wed.
5: Nay, it is even more joyous. Kate, Elizabeth, and Lolita are also promised this night to three young officers. And even old Lydia is to become the Colonel's wife.
0: The Colonel?
5: Yes, for once he came without his glasses.
4: Well, Mr. Dingley, you must be exceeding happy.
5: Indeed, Vicar, life has been uncommon difficult with six daughters at home.
4: But will you not be a trifle sad and lonely?
5: Yes, but at least now I'll be able to get into the bathroom in the morning. And now, perchance, to meet our most pleasing and exceeding handsome quartet, the Hornets.

0: And so to the Kenneth Horne documentary feature, Horne-O-Rama. Yes, once again, Kenneth Horne and his team of investigators bring you a factual report on topics of immediate interest. And this week we present a close-up on the film industry. Are there many ups and downs in the cinema?
1: And if so, it's your fault for sitting on the end of the row. Well, now, first of all, let's talk to one of today's most popular film stars, Dirk Birkinshaw. Delighted to have you with us, sir.
2: Pleasant mine, I assure you. It so happens I've just rushed across from the studios where we've been shooting the last scenes from my latest motion picture, Always on a Saturday.
1: And what's next?
2: Oh, I'm starting shortly on an exciting and suspenseful story based on a most successful television series, 77 Sunset Strip.
1: Mr. Birkinshaw, to what do you attribute your success?
2: Oh, all sorts of things, really. Charm, good looks, personality, a certain sensitivity in my approach to the cinema. And, of course, most successful stars these days possess some sort of gimmicks.
1: And what's yours?
2: Need you ask? Of course, the most important aspect for a celebrity such as myself is our publicity, without a doubt. I cannot stress sufficiently how essential this is.
1: You really think so?
2: Oh, yes, indeed, yes, yes. We film stars have got to make a good splash.
1: And from a star of today, we turn to a star of yesterday, a great star of silent pictures. Good evening, sir. Good evening.
3: Good evening to you, sir.
1: Good evening. Now, sir, I believe that you were known as the great lover.
3: Yes. Oh, yes, I had me moments, you know. I remember one love scene I had with Wilma Pickford.
1: Yes, yes,
3: now,
1: I'm sure you do.
3: Oh,
1: no, thank you.
3: Oh,
1: we can't go into that right now. No. Tell me, sir, when did you retire from the silver screen?
3: Retire, sir? I never retired.
1: You don't mean you're still in pictures?
3: I do indeed, sir. My last film was that great epic, Cleopatra's Needle. No.
1: Well, how long did that take to make?
3: 35 years.
1: How long?
3: 35 years, sir. A gigantic sweeping spectacle was how they described it, sir.
1: I see. And may I ask what you were in the film?
3: I was the cast of over 70.
1: Most of us at one time or another have idolized those who appear regularly on our screens, and it's inevitable that the well-known figure will always receive adulation from the fans. Sometimes it's even possible to visit the film set and actually watch one's idol in action.
4: Hello, Rodney.
5: Hello, Charles. You don't know what a thrilling moment this is for me. I mean, to be actually here with you on the set in person.
4: It's a pleasure. After all, you've been my most fervent admirer for such a long time.
5: You know, Charles, I think you're an even more vital personality off the screen.
4: Oh, do you think so?
5: Yes. I really do. I really do. Of course, you do look much older.
4: Yeah.
5: So they do wonders with makeup, don't they?
4: You can go off people, you know.
5: Charles, I'm only joking. Silly. You know how much I adore your film. I never miss your film.
4: Oh, all right, Robert. I'm sorry. I'm trying to get a little temperamental, you know, just before going in front of the camera.
5: It must be nerve-wracking. Mm. And yet on the screen you always appear so relaxed and confident. Yes. No wonder you're a big star.
6: Position, please. This is a take.
4: Oh, that's me, Robert. Do I look all right?
5: Immaculate as ever. Is that your leading lady?
4: Yes. She's very good, too.
5: Don't worry. You'll act her off the screen.
6: Stand by, please.
5: Good luck, Charles. Be fabulous.
4: Thanks, Father.
6: Right. Roland, action.
4: Now, Mrs. Brown, here are two identical piles of washing. One of them helps.

0: What are today's most popular films? Well, the output from Hollywood, varied though it may be, still maintains a high proportion of westerns and outdoor sagas. On location of the new spectacle, Son of the Son of Geronimo, is our own Cecil Snape.
1: Well, listeners, here in the arid deserts of Colorado, the huge cast of cavalry and Indians are amassed for the big battle scene now to be shot. A very nice gesture has been made towards me from the producer. Actually, I didn't mean that one. He has actually awarded me a job as a stand-in to one of the important stars. I'm in cavalry officer's uniform, perched high on the rocks up this vast canyon with a commanding view over the whole of it. Oh, yes, yes, the signal has been given for the start of the attack. I must say this business of being a stand-in is extremely well paid and an incredibly easy job. Here come the Indians now. They're making an all-out frontal assault, and there's a small war party attacking from the rear. I can just... And this is Cecil, stand-in Snape, who'll be standing for quite a long time now, returning you to the studio.
0: In these days of the lavish American musical films like Zizi in the South Pacific, we're perhaps inclined to forget that once upon a time, Britain turned out some pretty memorable musical films. Such things as Eva Brown, Fred's the Boy, and Gangplank. Let us recall those halcyon days with a song from the soundtrack of The Love Nest, sung by Binnie Matthews and Bobby Hulbert.

accidentally got to be set free. Like to tell you confidentially all the things you are to me. You're a Shakespeare sonnet, an Easter bonnet, a plate of rhubarb with a custard on it, which means that I'm in love with you.

Aye, well, there'll be another Hornorama next week when the subject will be babysitters. Should they be paid hush money? Also, next week's program, we'll be having some light music from Sydney Torch. We should be having a talk from a toothless Egyptian in gum Arabic. And there'll be an excerpt from the new film starring Doris Day and Frank Sinatra called The Pearl Card and Teddy Johnson Story. So until next week at the same time, this is Kenneth Horne saying goodbye for now and leaving you with this thought from a listener in the Navy. Does a person who sleeps in a hammock become highly strung? Good night. You might have been listening to or have just missed Beyond Our Ken, a sort of recorded radio show in which you heard Kenneth Horne, not to mention Kenneth Williams, Hugh Paddock, June Whitfield, Bill Pertwee, Janet Waters, the Hornets, and the BBC Variety Orchestra conducted by Paul Fennelly. Eric Merriman wrote the script, and the show was produced by Jake Sprouse.

0: Hugh Paddock is now appearing in...
1: If you're paying this kind of money for a car, you'd want it to have a touch of style, legroom, four doors, and all that. And if this is what you had in mind, you don't even have to pay that kind of money for the new Skoda Super Estel. Skoda's new Super Estel puts the man in the street...
2: and his dog...
1: on the road.
3: Hope you're not hungry, dear Henry, I've just burnt the roast and I've ruined the spuds.
4: Well, that's a nice thing, isn't it? After I've been working...
3: Henry, I've got me secret supply.
4: You don't mean...
3: Polo mints.
4: Yum, yum.
3: I hope you're not hungry, dear Henry, I've just burnt the roast and I've ruined the spuds.
4: Well, that's a nice thing, isn't it? After I've been working...
3: Henry, I've got me secret supply.
4: You don't mean...
3: Polo mints.
4: Yum, yum.
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10: Housewives' Choice for the next 3 weeks, Alan Freeman will be playing Housewives' Request and washing their smalls.
8: Meanwhile, for those of you who are more easily pleased, here's 30 minutes of implausible claptrap as we take you round the horn. The story so far. Lovely geisha, Bill Pertwee. She of the almond eyes and pickled walnut nose. Toyed idly with her egg Fu Yong. Played with amazing dexterity by sweet and sour Hugh Paddock, without the aid of chopsticks. Beside her, sitting in a sampan, was her father, wizened, parchment-faced old mandarin Betty Marsden, stroking her drooping moustaches. Meanwhile, in the bathhouse of the August moon, lovely, wanton Kenneth Williams received a strange phone call. Picking up the phone, she fainted dead away. She heard the grisly warning of the tong.
11: Hello, this is Kenneth Tong. And that, I may say, was Douglas Smith, who appears by permission of the Tel Aviv branch of the Big Ben Gurion Banjo Band. Now, here are the answers to last week's quiz. The answer to question one, well, of course, you pull it. Those of you who suggested you pour custard over it were just being silly. Question two, what were the sounds? Well, now, the first sound you heard was a bread pudding falling from a high building onto Alvar Liddell. And actually, the only one of you who got it was Alvar Liddell. The other sounds were a truffle in pain, a chub fuddler fuddling his chub, and the last one was, of course, a group of nudists sitting down in a plate of raspberry fondant. Well, now, to business. Friar Wacker Biscuit Day has come round again. And people all over the world are celebrating the death of the medieval German monk who invented the hip bath, or Wiener Schnitzel, as it's sometimes called. And before his invention, people had walked about with dirty hips. Although, of course, there had been other baths before the good friar came along. There were foot baths for people with dirty feet, bird baths for people with dirty birds. The original bath was, of course, Roman in origin. In fact, Nero used to spend all day in the bathroom, and this used to irritate his wife, Doris. who couldn't get to the sink to rinse out her toga. Well, eventually she thought of a way to get him out of the bath. She shouted through the keyhole to him, "Oi, Nero, you want it on the phone?" Well, of course, he leapt out of the bath and ran downstairs to the hall, dripping wet, only to find that phones hadn't yet been invented. And this made him so irritable that he set fire to Rome. Anyway, where was I? Said he, finding his place. Oh, yes. The Friar Wacker Biscuit story, part two. Having invented the hip bath, the good friar found that people needed implements to wash themselves with. He hit upon the sponge, but he found that was impractical, as all that happened was that you got jam all over you. And besides, after being used in the bath, it became too soggy to eat. Now, fortunately, a colleague of his in the monastery, a brother Martin, came up with a startling idea, a sort of elongated tool for scrubbing your back with, and this was named after him, the Martin Luther. Well, it may not be very funny, but at least it's clean, isn't it? And now to a new feature. The BBC, as a democratic organization, believe that minority groups, however small, should be allowed to voice their opinions. So, this week we have with us a fanatic secret sect who call themselves the Shuddering Brethren, with their leader, Mr.
5: Grunt Futtock. Grunt Futtock. J.P.'s mould, Grunt Futtock. Grunt Futtock, I am the grand, exalted, high, worshipful shudderer.
11: And what does your sect actually do?
5: We shudder. These are my faithful acolytes. This here is Brother Catamole. Give him the secret sign, brother.
12: Very well, Brother Grunt Futtock.
11: Well, there's nothing secret about that.
5: Well, it has a special significance for us.
11: Oh, that's...
5: You notice that he's wearing the ceremonial regalia, viz. A greasy mac, a bowler hat, and carries a ceremonial jewelled ball cock, which, together with the Yogi Bear bath toy and a packet of crisps, are the emblems of his high office. That of Grand Masterful Knee Wobbler.
11: Oh, is that a very privileged position?
5: Oh, yes, brother. It entitles him to first sip of the ceremonial brown ale, which is borne round the brethren by Mrs. Stubbins here, our high priestess. Give Mr. Orme the fraternal greeting, Evadne.
13: Hello, cheeky face!
5: At the lodge meetings, she always sits on my right hand. That has a certain mystical significance.
11: Yes, well, I'd sooner not hear about that. And who is this freakish pantaloon wearing nothing but antlers and carpet slippers, covered in wood and carrying a trombone? What's his function?
5: I don't know. I thought he was with you.
11: Oh. Well, Mr.
5: Grunt Futtock. Grunt Futtock. It's a Saxon name.
11: Oh, not Norman.
5: No, Saxon. Yes, I had it wrong. It describes what my ancestors did for a living.
11: You mean like Smith or Baker?
5: Yes, I had an ancestor who actually was Grunt Futtock Royal to King Ethelred the Unready.
11: Oh, really? You know, I always thought Ethelred grunted his own futtocks. Well, at least that's how he's always depicted in engravings that I've seen.
5: It's a nasty smear put about by William the Conqueror. He'd say anything, you know, to make me look a fool. Oh, but I digress. I believe you would like to be the first man to witness the secret initiation ceremony of the Grand Order of Shudderers.
11: I can hardly contain my indifference.
5: Very well. Shudderers, to your places. Let the initiation commence. Scrode Master, blow the giant ram's horn.
14: Yes, worshipful Shudderer, it shall be blown forth.
5: Let the scrode counting commence. Right, Steady, steady, 14 all, bring forth the grommet.
13: The grommet shall be brought forth. What say you, grommet bearer?
12: Be there, Nadger's present.

0: chatterers stout and true.
1: Then lower your scroll.
0: Yes, let them be lower.
2: Fellow chatterers, have your scrolls been lowered?
0: Aye.
3: Many, many times. Yes, indeed.
0: Aye, then we are ready.
3: Many times.
0: Now shut your gob. Waits there a novice quiverer for admission.
1: I am a novice. I am a novice quiverer of scrutinized grammets and honest scrolls.
0: And dost thou attending upon us wait without?
1: Yea, I am without.
0: Well, hard luck, mate. Come back when you've got some.

0: Well, that's given you a glimpse of the activities of the Shuddering Brethren, and questions have been asked about them in Parliament lately. Some people feel that they should be stopped. But it's very difficult to stop them, as nobody has the faintest idea of what they're doing. Except that it's rather noisy and smells of singeing feathers. Right, Smith, stop trying to sell Edwin Braydon those photographs and make the announcement.
1: Oh, sorry, sir. They're just some candid snaps I took on my holidays last year.
0: Oh, good.
1: In Port Said.
0: Afterwards, I'll see.
1: Now, bearing in mind the current crop of spy stories, we bring you one to end them all, I sincerely hope. More dangerous than Danger Man, more vengeful than the Avengers, more intriguing than the Ipcress Files, sexier than Bond, more intelligent than the Intelligence Man.
2: Oh, get the gold finger out and get on with it. Hanging it out like that.
1: Round the Horn proudly presents Counteragent Kenneth Horn in The Spy Who Came In With a Cold.
0: My name's Kenneth Horn, licensed to kill and sell tobacco. It all started, as most of these parodies do, in my luxury penthouse above the horse meat shop in Dalston. I just finished a case and I sat there idly contemplating my bulging dossier and toying with a finely chased goblet of fruit salts. I gulped it down and sat there ruminating. I had a feeling that something was going to happen. And then... Hello, Kathy Kirby speaking.
3: It's all right, Horn. You can drop the disguise. This is Haverstrap here, Intelligence. Richard Dimbleby's disappeared. We think he's defected.
0: Oh, surely not. Perhaps a little overweight, that's all.
3: I want you to get over to HQ right away. The chief wants you to go after him.
0: There was no time to waste. I threw off my bathrobe and my pajamas and my balaclava helmet and my Wellingtons and my Macintosh and my woolly chest protector and my cardigan and leapt out of bed. From the wardrobe, I selected a pepper and salt suit, a mustard waistcoat, and my soup-stained tie, which I tied in a brown Windsor knot.

0: I hailed a passing music link and told them to get me to Whitehall as fast as possible.
1: Has Horn arrived yet, Miss Golightly?
2: No, Colonel Brown Horrocks.
1: Well, as soon as he arrives, show him in.
2: Yes, sir. Oh, by the way, the PM's on the scrambler.
1: Oh, is he? Well, as soon as he comes out, ask him to phone me. Now then, now. Where's that man, Horn?
2: Link just drawn up outside. There's a man getting out. It's Horn, sir.
1: Oh, splendid. We can't afford to waste any more time. Ah, Horn.
0: Ah, Brown Horrocks.
1: Now, let me fill you in.
0: Right.
1: Dimblebill's disappeared. We suspect he's been kidnapped and smuggled behind the Iron Curtain.
0: Why should they want Dimblebill?
1: Good heavens, man, isn't it obvious? You must have seen his panorama. It's one of the biggest things on television. And it's enormous weight. And it goes on tomorrow night. You realize the implication.
0: Of course, without Dimbleby, the British way of life is finished.
1: Precisely. And it's not just panorama, it's state occasions. With Dimbleby gone, nobody important can get married or die or have children. It's mean anarchy.
0: And the news hasn't broken yet?
1: No, top security. We've taken what measures we can to keep it from the public. A team of makeup experts is at work at this very moment, tarting up Judith Chalmers to double for him.
0: Well, it's an old trick, but it might work. Well,
1: what else can we do? Things are desperate, Horn. Only you can save Britain.
0: What have we got to go on, Brown Horrocks?
1: Only this. It's a message from our agent in Tangier. It says, Spotted Dick in Tangier.
0: Oh.
1: So we want you to go out there straight away and bring him back. Incidentally, you'll need this special equipment. Here, it's a pen which writes under curry, and here, a plate of instant curry to write under. A spare pair of socks with a secret compartment in the heel and mock leather briefcase containing a pair of mock leather briefs. £5 in foreign currency, a 3 and 6 penny luncheon voucher which can only be used at Eli Ben Hassan's kosher delicatessen. Right. Good luck, Horn.
0: And with that, the interview was over. Brown Horrocks gave me a curt smile of dismissal. Then he tightened his lips, puckered his nose, screwed up his eyes, and flung them into the waste paper basket. I hurried to London Airport, where a few bars of appropriate music waited to convey me to Tangier. Excuse me, Arabian passerby. Can you direct me to the nearest British secret agent?
3: Yes, Effendi. Proceed along the street of 1,000 keyholes. Past the bazaar of 10,000 delights. Turn right at the pie shop of 1,000,000 flies. And... and you will find Ali Ben Hassan's kosher delicatessen beneath the sign of the swinging matzo ball.
0: Very lovely. Oh, thank you very much. And here, take this for your trouble.
3: No, thank you, kind master. Thank you. A kick in the ankle, just what I've always wanted.
0: I set off at a brisk dog trot. A dog beside me set off at a brisk horn trot. And soon we were happily trotting along cheek by jowl. It was an unusually tall dog, as it happens. Soon I was at my destination. I lounged nonchalantly against the bars. The barman sidled up to me.
4: Yes, Effendi.
0: Oh, bring me a tankard of one of your native concoctions.
4: Certainly, Effendi. Here.
0: Delicious. What is it?
4: It is a drink made from a local fruit and processed to a syrupy sweetness by the addition of certain fragrant herbs and aromatic spices. We call it Kul al-Rabat Rakat Lahum.
0: What's that in English?
4: A syrup of figs.
0: I had a feeling that all was not well. Call it sixth sense, call it what you will, or whatever you're allowed to. But I realized that my drink had been tampered with. I swayed dizzily, and then I plunged into oblivion. And when I came to, I found myself on a bed in a room. From somewhere nearby came the elusive smell of musk, tempered with fish paste. A figure leant over me. It was the dreaded Dr. Chu N. Ginsburg. He spoke.
5: Sir, Mr. Special Agent Horn, we meet at last.
0: Where am I?
5: Halfway down page 14.
0: Oh.
5: In a disused zip fastener factory moored 5 miles off the coast of Africa.
0: You'll never get away with it, you

0: Inscrutable twit.
1: Ah.
0: What have you done with Dimbleby?
1: He is downstairs in my private laboratory. I am conducting an experiment with him. I am going to remove his brain and transplant the brain of a chimpanzee. Then I am going to send him back to England. Superficially, he will be the same. But he won't be able to think like a human being. He will be incapable of reason or judgment.
0: It'll never work.
1: Well, it did with Bernard Levin.
0: But you're mad.
1: I'm not mad.
0: You're mad.
1: I'm mad. I'm not mad. They call me mad. That's what they called me at school when I was at Rodine.
0: Rodine's a girl's school.
1: I know. I'm not that mad. I was always different from the other boys. I was always good at science, cross-breeding different species. I once cross-bred a goat and a budgerigar. They said it couldn't be done, but I did it. I called it a budgerigoat. Great yellow airy thing it was. Used to flap about the place butting people. They all laughed at me, except the gudgeridoo-goat. Got no sense of humor, those creatures. I swore revenge. I'm going to turn all the world's leaders into chimpanzees.
0: You've made a good start already, from what I've seen. But you can't do it with Dimbleby. It's treason.
1: Who is going to stop me?
0: I am. This perfectly innocuous-looking sword I'm holding in my hand, in fact, contains a walking stick. One false move and I shall hit you on the knee with it.
1: No lies, all lies I know, and I am beaten. But you haven't heard the last of Dr. Q. N. Ginsburg. M.A. failed. Goodbye.
0: And with that, he leapt out of the window, signed a contract to appear in his own series on BBC Two, and was never seen again. My job was finished, Dimbleby was released and flown home in time to give a ball-by-ball description of a vital polo match at Cowdery Park, and England could breathe again. But what of Ginsburg? We in MI5 do not yet know how far his fiendish scheme has progressed. Somewhere, somehow, his devilish work may be going on. So next time you go to the zoo, give the chimpanzee a banana or two. After all, he may be our next prime minister. And now the Fraser Hayes Four with a song to make you whistle with disbelief as they sing a track from their new LP, Elizabeth Schwarzkopf, live at the Dog and Duck. The Fraser Hayes Four.

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1: Cat suits are going to be the thing this season.
2: Well, my cat's been wearing one for years.
1: There's a new one-piece undergarment currently on the market. It's made of unboned, flesh-coloured nylon.
2: Sort of filleted corset, I suppose.
1: For men, showing an exciting new colour range. With his whiskey-coloured raincoat, he's showing a shocking pink gin sports jacket and a pair of disgusting brown ale trousers.
0: A well-known clothing manufacturer and ventriloquist, Peter Brough, is marketing a new sports jacket. He's called it the Archie Andrews line. It has a vent up the back.
2: Trends in the cinema.
0: Bad news for lovers of foreign films. If you live in the provinces, you won't be able to see Fellini's 8½. Owing to censor trouble, it's been cut, and it's now Fellini's 6⅞.
1: Michael Chaplin is remaking his father's old silence classic, Easy Street.
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2: Trends in travel. This year, more visitors than ever before are coming to London. So here for the would-be tourist are some useful tips on what to do and where to go.
0: This month, London is in a holiday mood. To celebrate the coming of summer, British Railways are decorating Paddington Station with a completely new coat of grime.
5: See London, see me side. Visit the world's largest doss house on the embankment, where pitiful, shambling victims of social inequality gather to sleep away the daylight hours. It's called the House of Lords.
2: But there's another side of London, too, a modern go-ahead side. In many respects, London is the mecca of fashion and style. For the well-groomed man, there's a new hairdressing establishment opened in Chelsea. It's called Bona Buffon. It's a sort of clip joint. I popped in there the other day for a trim. Hello? Anybody there?
6: Come in.
7: Je suis Julien. This is mon ami Sandy.
6: Hello? It's Mr. Horn, n'est-ce pas? Oh, yes. You remember us, don't you?
2: Yes, you're vividly etched on my memory. I just popped in for a haircut.
7: Oh, it's a bit like shutting the stable door after the horse has gone, isn't it?
6: It's hardly worth his taking his hat off for, is it? In the chair, Julian will take you. He tortures the Ryan. Lovely. He's got the fingers for it.
7: Oh. Hands of an artist.
2: Oh, good. When he's done that, would you ask him to do my hair?
6: Oh. He's very bold.
2: Yes.
6: Very bold.
5: As a billiard ball.
2: Now, what style do you think I should have?
6: Well, I mean, you're a bit limited, aren't you? Mm. I mean, you don't lend yourself for the shaggy look, do you? No, you haven't got the wherewithal.
7: Oh, he hasn't.
6: He hasn't got the wherewithal.
7: No, no, let's face it. I mean, look, I mean, he's got more hair in his ears than he's got on his face. No, no, the best we can do with what you've got on top is to huff on it and give it a quick once-over with a duster. What do you think about the sides, though, Sam? We might do something shoosh for the sides, eh?
6: He's got the ears.
7: Oh, yes. Good ears he's got. Mm. They nearly match, too.
6: But his nape.
7: Oh.
6: I mean, what can you do with a nape?
7: It's a naff nape.
6: It's a naff nape. No, what can you do with a nape? No, the best we can do is to back comb his eyebrows. How do you think he'd take with the bouffant eyebrows?
7: Oh, fame. Or you could have flick-ups with a blue rinse. Très distingué.
6: Very, that's true. No, I think all in all, his best plan is to have a toupee. Have a toupe. The half front toupe, you see. Indistinguishable from the real thing. We make them for all the stars, you know. Or Jimmy Savile wears one of ours. We didn't make it for him. We made it for Kathy Kirby, but she lends it to him in exchange for a plug-in. Beautiful job. Made it out of Dusty Springfield's clippings.
7: Oh, they all come in here for their wigs, don't they?
6: True, true.
7: It's Mick Jagger. Edwin Braden.
6: Know him, great airy thing.
7: Ringo Starr.
6: Let's see what wigs we've got in stock. Show him the wigs, Julia.
7: Yes. Now, could I interest you in a flame red shoulder length wig?
2: Well, not me, but you might interest the chief of police.
6: to him, Jules.
7: Yes. Well, there is. Well, let's face it, you've got to overlook it. I mean, he's at a funny age.
6: Oh, well, do you want an Irish or don't you? Irish jig.
2: Yes, I know, yes, I must admit, a wig might do something for me, but the price has always put me off. I mean, they're rather expensive, aren't they?
6: If you have your real hair, that comes out about 75 guineas. Then you have your nylon washable at 20, or your horse hair about 15. I wouldn't advise your horse hair. If you go out in the rain with it, you come home looking like Ken Dodd. No, but for 15 quid, it's quite reasonable.
2: Still too dear.
7: Oh, what can you do with him, sand?
6: Oh, it's great.
7: Just give him a sack full of sweepings and a tube of glue and let him do it himself. It's just sick.
2: No, I'd really much sooner stay as I am. All I want is an ordinary haircut.
6: Right, pass the clipper, Jules. Yeah. All done. That'll be 33 and 6.
2: What? 33 and 6 just for a haircut?
7: Oh, no, no. It's only 3 and 6 for the cutting of the hair. The 30 shillings of the search fee. Yeah.
2: Well, that brings us almost to the end of the show. All that's left for me to do is to announce the winner of the Limerick competition. And the winner is Mrs. Nancy Perry, Hockington House, Willingdon, Eastbourne. And this is the Limerick. A cockney was pushing his barrow through Battersea's streets wide and narrow, and the lolly he made by the tricks of the trade got both of his sons into harrow. And the next competition begins with the following two lines. Two nudists who lived at Foot's Cray went out for a picnic one day. I'll repeat that. Two nudists who lived in Foot's Cray went out for a picnic one day. And all you have to do is complete the limerick suggesting one of the many risible things that might have happened to them. Answers, please, on a postcard to Round the Horn, care of the BBC, London, W1. And to the sender of the winning entry goes this week's prize, which is a horse's hoof made out of an inkwell. Cheerio. See you next week.
3: That was Round the Horn, starring Kenneth Horne, with Kenneth Williams, Hugh Paddick, Betty Marston, and Bill Pertwee. On the musical side, you heard the Fraser Hayes Four and Edwin Braden and the Hornblowers. The script was written by Barry Chalk and Marty Feldman and produced by John Simmons.
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0: Hers was a love which knew no bounds, a torrid passion that shocked the whole of humanity and parts of Lord Longford. And in that sweet, idyllic summer of 35, they passed away the balmy evenings, locked in each other's arms beneath a sky of Prussian blue. Their lips met with all the tenderness of a pair of glass blowers. As eagerly they explored each other's bodies and planted Union Jacks in all the places no one had ever been before. And yet, how could it last? How could their romance blossom in a cruel, unfeeling world which condemned all liaison between crown and commoner? Tonight, there, together on the beach, they neither knew nor cared, for they were head over heels in love and had been ever since they found the oil slick. Oh, how their passion raged! Oh, how tempestuous was the unrelenting, mad desire that burned within the...
1: Well, there I'm afraid we have to leave the controversial new drama series, Edward and Mr. Simpson. For something not quite so controversial.
2: 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Starring Joe Kendall, Chris Emmett, Nigel Rees, and Fred Harris as the Hound. Also featuring Jean Rooke as the woman who's interfered with. And Blind Pugh as the man taken in for questioning. With special guest appearances by Roddy Llewellyn's LP as the murder weapon. And Blankety Blank as the results of the post-mortem.
3: Victorian England, the great age of morality, when the civilized classes knew no vices. There were no heavy drinkers, no heavy smokers, and Diana Dawes wasn't even thought of. Respectability was the watchword of the nation, and although there were still a few women in Soho who were good for nothing, most of them charged about 20 quid. Beneath such a facade of normality, however, there lurked undercurrents of a highly sinister nature.
4: Good morning. I've come for a meal.
5: Oh, very good, sir. If you'll have a word with the waitress, I'm sure she'll accommodate you on a table.
4: Yes, she looks the type. But could I have a meal first? I'm to meet a Dr. James Mortimer here. Where is he?
5: Oh. You see that notice on the wall saying VAT not included?
4: Yes.
5: My God, you've got good eyesight.
4: Oh, it's all right. I've spotted him.
5: Oh.
6: Ah, good day. Ah,
4: Dr. Mortimer, good morning to you. I'm so sorry I'm late, but I've been held up on these wretched Whitechapel murders.
6: Not at all, Inspector. But please sit down.
4: Oh, thank you. Yes, yes, absolutely baffling. I confess I'm as confused as a hedgehog in Reginald Bosanquet's dressing room. There appears to be no rhyme or reason for them. From the evidence so far, the only thing we know for sure about our man is that he wants to marry and go into the meat trade.
6: How do you mean?
4: Well, on three occasions, he's been seen to drag a girl into an alley and say, "Let's have a butcher's." Yes. And beyond that pathetic joke, we're at a complete loss. Now tell me, Dr. Mortimer, why exactly did you ask me to meet you here?
6: Inspector Lestrade, have you ever heard of the curse of the Baskervilles?
4: No, can't say I have. What's that got to do with me?
6: Before I explain that, Inspector, I must tell you a story. Once upon a time, far away in the enchanted land of Dingley-Doo, where boys were made from gingerbread, girls were made from candy floss, and Joan Collins was made from force of habit, there dwelt a young maiden, and because she was as lovely as an English summer's day, they called her Snow White. Now, one day when Snow White was nearly 45, at the age of 18, she went to live in the forest with 7 dwarfs. Every morning before they went off to the mine, the dwarfs loved to kiss Snow White goodbye, until she made them stand on a chair. Now, one morning, all the dwarfs had gone out gathering garage mechanics for the fire. But as usual, they left her behind, because she needed it to sit on. Whereupon, Snow White began to busy herself with the daily housework.
7: Well, let's see. I fed the chickens, collected the duck's eggs, washed the dormice, given the newts their Alka-Seltzer, rubbed the old cart horse down, cleaned out the tortoise and milked the goat. I suppose I might as well get up now. What was that? Oh, yes, so it was. Yes?
8: Yes, that's fine on the cackle there. Straight onward, please. I said onward.
9: Sorry. Hello, dearie. I am but a poor old apple, selling starving peasant women.
8: I'll have to fail you on that. Good try, though. Next, please.
7: Yes.
10: I am but a poor old starving peasant woman selling apples. Is that a bird's-eye meat pie I can smell? Or is it just imagination?
7: Well, it's very hard to tell the difference. What can I do for you?
10: Well, now, dearie, how would you like to buy one of my nice rosy apples?
7: Oh, yes, please.
10: Oh, don't take the big red one. It's poisoned. Oh!
8: No, no, no. Very bad luck there. I'm afraid you failed on your noble apple section. Next.
7: Just a minute. What is all this?
8: I'm sorry, miss, I can't tell you that officially.
7: Well, tell me off the record.
8: Oh, all right.
11: I'm from the IWA.
7: The IWA?
11: The Independent Witching Authority. The franchise for Wicked Witch of the West is up for grabs at the moment. The last one lost it because she wasn't wicked enough. In 15 years, all she did was turn one man into an oily little frog.
7: And?
11: And the next line's been cut by Charles Aznavour's solicitors.
8: Right, now, if you'll excuse me, who's next? Oh, yes, the former wicked witch serving Scotland and the Grampian area. Right, off you go.
7: Yes?
12: Listen, Jimmy, I know I'm out of bed. I'm a poor old peasant woman. Now, are you good to eat this bloody poison apple? Oh, do you like having stitches in your forehead?
7: I beg your pardon.
8: No, no, that was awful. No subtlety at all. Can we have the last one, please? Hurry it up now.
7: Yes.
13: You fell straight into my trap.
7: You don't mean you're the wicked witch?
13: Yes. I don't mean that.
7: Then who are you?
13: Who are you, she says. Don't come the innocent act with me, you brazen hussy. You know full well who I am. Mrs. Dwarf.
7: Mrs. Dwarf?
13: That's right, wife of the 7 dwarfs. And don't try to tell me you didn't know they were married, because I'm well aware of your little game, you shameless young strumpet. I've known about their dirty weekends down here in this cottage now for some time.
7: No, no, it's all a mistake.
13: Do you deny that you spent the whole of last weekend in bed?
7: I was feeling sleepy.
13: Yes, I thought he was looking great for himself. Just wait till I see those seven little devils again. I still haven't forgotten the trouble they caused on our honeymoon.
7: Didn't they all get on together?
13: That's got nothing to do with it.
7: Look, I can explain everything. You see, I just...
6: Meanwhile, while Snow White was looking for the address of a good solicitor, there was much excitement that night in Dingley-Doo.
4: Dr. Mortimer?
6: Yes?
4: I don't quite see what this story has to do with the curse of the Baskervilles.
6: Oh. Don't you find it interesting?
4: To a collector of fairy tales.
6: I'll pass it on to Nigel Dempster, then. Inspector Lestrade. I'm afraid the curse of the Baskervilles is an altogether more sinister affair. Are you listening carefully?
4: 3:05.
6: Now begin. As you probably know, at one time I used to sit on a special medical board, but now I just use the ointment. Well, 1 month, a couple of evenings ago, I had occasion to pay a visit to Sir Charles Baskerville's home, Baskerville Hall. The journey across Dartmoor was, I confess, a rough and uncomfortable one, and I felt a great sense of relief when I finally dismounted from my horse and climbed out of the carriage. The old ivy-covered walls were always a pleasant sight, and I couldn't wait to get inside and see them. As I sounded the old brass knocker, a roughly dressed, buxom maid opened the door.
4: One question, Doctor. Did the maid have a pair of slippers?
6: No, she was wearing a bra. Well, I told the maid I had called to see a footman who accidentally had sliced himself into 4 pieces while chopping wood. Whereupon she kindly showed me to his quarters. After that, I was called upstairs to see the butler's wife, Mrs. Barrymore. Then, Mrs. Barrymore, what can we do for you?
14: Oh, it's my son, Dr. Mortimer. I think he's caught chickenpox. Look at his face.
6: That reminds me, I must pebble-dash the back wall when I get home.
9: Oh, dear. Oh, I do itch dreadfully. Oh, dear. Oh, dear, what's to become of me? Oh, I do so itch. Oh.
6: Yes. You'd better send him to bed and tell him to take 18 of these.
14: What are they?
6: Acting lessons.
14: Oh, I do hope you know what you're doing this time, Doctor. Last week, when I asked you for a jar of something to rub on my chest, you gave me that stuff that stops people going bald.
6: Oh, dearie, dearie, dear. Well, never mind. I'll write you a prescription for 2 more hairnets. Was there anything else?
14: Yes. My husband Barrymore wants to see you.
6: Ah, good evening, Barrymore. And what's your problem?
4: Well, I'm having a lot of trouble with my artificial leg, Doctor. For some reason, it feels very uncomfortable.
6: Trouble with an artificial leg, eh? Yes. Well, quite frankly, Mr. Barrymore, it's hardly surprising, is it?
4: Well, how do you mean, Doctor?
6: Well, an artificial leg would be a little on the awkward side when you've still got 2 perfectly good legs of your own.
4: I've got a boil on the left one.
6: I don't care. That hardly necessitates the fitting of an additional prosthetic limb, now, does it?
4: Well, better to be safe than sorry. Anyway, it's not right. It's supposed to be completely undetectable.
6: Yes. But I'm afraid the sheer numerical factor would tend to be a bit of a giveaway in that area.
4: No, that's no good. I don't want everybody knowing that I wear an artificial leg.
6: Well, in that case, why don't you wear it somewhere more sensible?
4: What do you mean?
6: Well, it wasn't designed to go on your head.
4: There you are. See what I mean? I never told you it was on my head.
6: Mr. Barrymore, you have a 3-foot-high top hat on. Mr. Barrymore, get out of here and stop wasting my time.
4: Oh, very good, Doctor. Oh, incidentally, Sir Charles said, would you drop in and have a word with him before you go? It's rather urgent.
6: Of course. Barrymore said you wished to see me urgently, Sir Charles. It's not your old problem again, is it?
14: I'm afraid so, Dr. Mortimer. Have you got the tablets?
6: Yes, here.
15: Oh, that's much better. Thank you. Now then, what would you like to drink?
6: Oh, just a small sherry, Sir Charles.
15: Barrymore?
4: All right, sir. See you when, Doctor.
15: Actually, Mortimer, there's another matter I desperately need your help on. You see, the fact is that there's something out there on that moor that... Oh, excuse me, that'll be my valet. Enter. Ah, come in, Crimson. I'd like you to lay out my evening suit, please, together with the black striped shirt with the wing collar, which I'd like you to press and fit with my gold cufflinks from the drawer in the bureau. Then I want you to starch my pale blue dicky and polish up the buttons on my best navy blazer, not the black one, which you'll find in the mahogany wardrobe in the guest room. After that, I'd like you to fetch out my golf clubs and put them by the umbrella stand in the main lobby. And select a few Havana cigars from the box in the library. Slip them into my silver monogrammed case and put it in my black worsted jacket ready for tomorrow. Then pop over to the laundry room and see if my dark blue tie is ready and place it on the bed with my dress suit.
16: Pardon, sir?
15: What do you mean, pardon, sir? That was plain enough, wasn't it?
16: Pardon, sir. When?
15: Look, just go away and get my suit ready for tonight, Crimson.
16: Pardon, sir?
15: My suit.
16: Pardon, sir?
15: My suit. S-U-I-T. Suit. Understand?
16: Pardon, sir?
15: Oh, this is ludicrous. Are you deaf, man, or what?
16: Pardon, sir?
15: No.
4: Well, perhaps I should explain, Sir Charles. Crimson did have a rather limited education, sir. At the Pardon, Sir, School of Languages. I'm afraid he only has a vocabulary of two words, pardon and sir.
15: Is this true, Crimson?
16: Pardon, sir?
15: No. Oh, I've had enough of this. Get out.
16: Pardon, sir?
15: Right. If you won't, I will.
6: Sir Charles, don't go out on the moor.
15: No.
16: Pardon, sir.
4: A remarkable story, Dr. Mortimer.
6: Remarkable indeed. When Sir Charles's body was found the next morning at the foot of his leg, rigor mortis had already set in and he had to be rushed straight away to the Michael Parkinson show. In fact, he'd been so badly mauled, the only way we could identify him was by his teeth, which fortunately were still in a glass of water by his bed.
4: And who or what do you think was responsible for Sir Charles's death?
6: Inspector, there is a legend in the Baskerville family of a strange spectral hound.
4: Dr. Mortimer, I think you've put your finger on it.
6: No, it's just the onions making my eyes water. The point is, Inspector, I'd like you to take up this case and keep an eye on Sir Charles's nephew, Henry, who will shortly be moving into Baskerville Hall.
4: How shortly?
6: Well, I understand he's having rather a lot of trouble with the legal arrangements at the moment. You know how it is.
4: Oh, yes.
14: All right, Mr. Prendergast, send the next one in, please.
17: Ah, is this scheming Shyster and Schmeel, solicitors and elicitors of oath?
14: Yes. What was it you wanted?
17: I'm supposed to be moving into Baskerville Hall this week, and I want to know why it's taking such a ludicrously long time to sell my old house. Do you realize how long it is since the sale of this house was first placed in your hands?
14: Well, not exactly. A lot of our files were destroyed in the Great Fire of London.
17: Well, you can take it from me. I'm getting pretty sick of all these constant delays that keep holding it up. Look at this letter you sent me last week. The date of completion has been postponed for a further 5 years due to the vendor's failure to acquire a specialist cutting the toenails inspection to check for possible timber and wall damage from small flying nail clippings. Unless the entire house is rebuilt with gold-plated floorboards and a guarantee signed that he bites all his nails and eats them, serious delays may result.
14: Hmm,
17: And this. Dear Mr. Baskerville, an additional 45-year delay is now unavoidable as the vendor's buyee solicitor's solicitor claims he has not received the contract, although we sent them to the vendee solicitor's solicitee's buyer 6 weeks after the vendor of the solicitor's buyee's sendee solicitor claimed he sent them to the vendor's buyer's solicitee. If you will send us lots of money, we will instruct further solicitors to investigate which one is lying, but must point out that since it's us, it might become a bit expensive for you if he finds out. Oh, P.S. Please send us enough money to keep 6 more solicitors in extreme luxury for several years. I mean, how much longer is all this going to take? Look, will you stop crouching on the table in that giant bee costume? I know you're still here. Now, come on, answer me. How much longer is it going to take?
14: Well, let me see. 20, 30, 35, 36. Oh, damn. Is this all you've got in your wallet?
17: Right, that's it. This has gone far enough. I ask what you have to do if you want to sell a house, and all that happens is a lot of solicitors get paid a lot of money and nothing whatsoever gets done.
14: There you are, you see. You knew all the time.
17: Look, this is absolutely preposterous. It's quite ridiculous. I'm not taking any more of this. And stop fading my voice out when I'm talking.
18: Careful now, man. Into the interrogation room with it. Easy now.
16: Inspector Lestrade, what is going on here?
18: Oh, it's all right, Mortimer. I've set up my operations unit here at Baskerville Hall now, and everything's well in hand.
16: But your officers appear to be carrying in buckets with blankets over them, and then emptying water out onto the floor of the sitting room.
18: Oh, yes, that's correct, Doctor. Easy now, man. Watch none of it gets away.
16: Inspector, what on earth are you doing?
18: Oh, it's quite straightforward, Doctor. I've arrested the river.
19: Okay, man. Look, if it gives you any trouble, just let it have it with your trudgeon.
20: All right,
16: Inspector, you're just being bloody stupid.
18: Oh, yes, so I am.
19: Right, stop, man, stop.
18: Now then, on to my special non-bloody stupid theory. It's my belief Sir Charles was gored to death by some form of dog, because the forensic boy scraped this off his left boot.
16: Good Lord! What is it?
15: Herrick Powd of Crowley.
18: Yes. Now then, Mr. Croydon, I gather that you were one of Sir Charles's closest employees here at the Hall.
15: Yeah, every day for 43 years, I had to go and spread manure on the vegetable patch.
18: Oh, really? What did you grow?
15: Lonely.
18: I see, sir. Yes, sir. I expect it's hard work. Tell me, do you ever get backache?
15: Not since the wife died, no, sir.
18: Yes. Well, now, I want you to think back to the night of the murder. Have you got a good memory for faces?
15: Yes, miss.
18: Good. Now, I understand you were out on the moor that night.
15: Yeah, that's right, yeah. Sir Charles came to me at 12 o'clock... and he asked me to go in the barn and make sure the goat was behaving itself.
18: Oh, dear. And I'll bet it went against the grain, did it?
15: No, against a sack of potatoes. Here. That's one I use when I do me act.
18: How disgusting. And when you were coming back across the moor, what happened?
15: Oh, I'll never forget it, Mr. Lestrade. I saw something that day that turned my hair completely white.
18: What was it?
15: A flock of pigeons. Ah!
19: Get your weedy cadaver out of here, you obnoxious little bugger!
18: Well, as you can see, Dr. Mortimer, we're making quite good progress, considering the problems of my...
17: Oh, Inspector Lestrade, I'm off now to Merripit House. The Stapletons have invited me to another of their fancy dress parties.
16: That's strange, now I come to think of it. Sir Charles was going to a fancy dress party on the night of his murder.
18: Good Lord! So that's why he was dressed up as a giant dog biscuit.
16: Exactly. And now here's Henry going off to another one.
18: Yes.
16: To tell me, Henry, whose idea was it that you should go as a 6-foot-high can of Kenno meat?
17: Well, Stapleton's, actually. Why? Don't you think it suits me?
18: Mr. Baskerville, I must ask you not, under any circumstances, not to venture out alone onto the moor tonight.
17: Oh, really?
18: No. You must take this guard dog with you. You'll be all right with this police dog, sir. A man in a false beard sold it to me only this morning. Just what you need to protect you across those lonely, windswept moors.
17: Oh, righty-ho. Thank you very much. Come on, Towser. Goodbye.
18: Goodbye, sir.

0: Inspector Lestrade.
1: Yes?
0: Oh, never mind. It's just that sometimes I can't help wondering whether I engaged the right detective on this case.

That was The Hound of the Baskervilles, the radio drama that made a star out of Joe Kendall and black holes out of Chris Emmett, Nigel Rees, and Fred Harris. The show was adapted from the original comedy by Andrew Marshall and David Renwick and produced on a shoestring by David Hatch of the BBC Hatch, who then asked for more in case he's given a boot. Next week at this time, we begin repeats of the former radio show, I'm Yes, Way, the BBC's answer to What the Bloody Hell Was That? So see you then, folks. In the meantime, happy dynamic living!

0: We had a party last night. It's one of the places in a worse shape. You know how it is. You leave things overnight, takes twice as long to put them right. A bit like forgetting to watch your weight. Still, I watch mine every morning with the Kellogg's Special K breakfast. 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
9: David, old boy, have they gone yet?
10: Who?
9: Your tenants.
10: Oh, yes. Yes, they moved out of the flat this morning.
9: Ah, how do you feel about moving back?
10: Pleased? Well, yes, in a way. There is something to be said for having a place of your own.
9: But first, there's something else to be said. A life of bliss. Being the biography of a bachelor with Dinah Churchill, Colin Gordon, Sarah Lawson, and Percy Edwards. About to return to life in his bachelor flat is that shy young man, David Alexander Bliss, better known to us as George Cole.
10: There's one thing about him. I bet you and Anne are pleased I'm going back to the flat. I've been staying with you for a good many months, no?
9: Yes, you have.
10: I just think you'll be jolly glad to get rid of me. after all this time. I'd hate to feel I've overstayed my welcome. If you think I'm waiting for you to say you'll be sorry to see me go, you're right.
9: Bless your heart. You know, it's strange. You may think you know somebody pretty well, but that's the real test.
10: What? Having them to stay with you?
9: For any length of time. And as often as not, you're in for a shock.
10: Oh, was that the case with me?
9: Oh, my dear chap, quite the contrary.
10: Oh, jolly good.
9: We knew what we were in for.
10: Well, that's the point.
9: I don't mean to tell you, only pulling your leg. When are you planning to leave us?
10: Oh, not till I've had it redecorated.
9: Mm-hmm.
10: I'm afraid you'll have to put up with me for at least another week.
9: Oh, good heavens, you don't think I really minded, did you?
10: No?
9: Not for a second.
10: Oh, that's all right, then.
9: After all, the end's in sight.
10: Well, I could let the flat again, you know.
9: A threat?
10: Definitely.
9: I take it all back.
10: I had a feeling you would. I've got the decorator chap coming in on Monday, so I'm going round to get everything ready.
9: When, this afternoon?
10: Yes.
9: I don't envy you the job. Still, shouldn't take you all that long.
10: Oh, that reminds me. I'll have to be going soon. I'm picking up Maxine first.
9: Maxine?
10: She's coming to help.
9: Oh, I see. That's different.
10: Different?
9: Oh, entirely. I do envy you the job, and you'll never get it finished.
10: I say, that's a bit hard. Anybody think she was going to hinder me?
9: You'll only have yourself to blame if she does.
10: that doesn't make sense, surely. Or is it me?
9: No, it's me. I was forgetting it was you.
10: That's not much help either.
9: It is when it comes to tidying up the flat.
10: Well, that's the whole idea.
9: Then you're the man for the job. Tell me, did Maxine volunteer?
10: Well, yes, she said she'd like to help. I can't think why.
9: Oh, you never know. She might have a personal interest.
10: In the flat?
9: Naturally. You might have to live there when you first get married.
10: Oh, gosh. Why, I've only known her a few weeks. It's a bit early to start thinking about marriage.
9: Not for you. It is not a bit. The sooner you get the thought into your head, the better.
11: It's like putting a message into a bottle and throwing it out to sea. Bound to float around for weeks before anything happens.
10: I get your message. And it has been floating around.
11: Has it indeed?
10: Subconsciously.
11: Huh?
10: I know that because...
11: Because what?
10: I dreamt about it last night.
11: About what? Marrying Maxine?
10: Well, no, I didn't get as far as that.
11: Amazing, not even in a dream.
10: No, I proposed to her.
11: You did?
10: Yes.
11: You obviously had a long night's sleep.
10: I even got as far as asking her father's permission.
11: Overslept, too.
10: Oh, it was a wonderful dream. And it all seemed so jolly real. Driving down to see him, swinging in through the big iron gates and up the long drive.
11: Look, while you're parking the car, have you, have you ever met the father?
10: Oh, several times.
11: Pleasant?
10: Very.
11: Hmm. Sorry, I interrupted.
10: Well, let me see. Oh, yes, the maid ushered me in. Maxine was there to give me a squeeze of encouragement. Then straight into the lounge to face her father.
11: I'm sure he went pushed.
10: No, but I stood outside the door for a second and my knees definitely knocked.
11: Did he answer?
10: How do you mean?
11: It doesn't matter. Anyway, you finally went in. Then what?
10: I told him I'd like to marry his daughter.
11: And how did he react?
10: Favorably.
11: I thought you said it all seemed real.
10: Yes, and so it did. The beautiful oak paneling, the chandelier, absolutely sparkling with light. And the decanter, too. Catching the light as her father poured himself a drink.
11: Yes, that sounds more likely.
10: And then the inevitable happened.
11: The alarm went off.
10: No. Her father asked me the inevitable question. Huh? You know, the one that starts, can you keep my daughter...
11: In the manner to which he's accustomed, yeah.
10: And I woke up in a cold sweat.
11: Poor old lad.
10: So there you are, you see. It is too early to think of marriage.
11: Rubbish. Frankly, we had enough of that last week.
10: Oh, no, you're wrong. Purely practical, I promise. Not lack of confidence. I've got to face facts before I can face her father. And let's face it. The manner to which she's accustomed is a complication. You as good as admitted that yourself when you said we might have to live in the flat.
11: Now, how do you make that out?
10: Well, look at her present home. A lovely Georgian house set in its own grounds. Then look at my flat. Two rooms, kitchen, bath, and if you lean out far enough, a view of the garden.
11: An odious comparison, I agree. But if you're going to look for trouble, there's another, even worse.
10: What's that?
11: Think of lovely Georgian-styled Maxine.
10: Georgian style?
11: Describes her perfectly.
10: Well, I'd like to know how.
11: Well, what's the most striking feature of Georgian architecture?
10: Beautiful proportions. I say, steady on. Mind you, you're right.
11: Of course I am.
10: And the comparison?
11: Well, look at yourself.
10: Odious.
11: No. I wouldn't say that.
10: No, I meant the comparison.
11: Oh, I see, sorry.
10: It's a point, though, and it only adds to the complication. After all, I've only got myself to offer.
11: Never mind. Take comfort. Remember the old saying, love knows no barriers.
10: Do you think it's true?
11: I didn't till now, but you prove it.
10: Well, that's encouraging.
11: And that's not all, either. You've got all the makings of a good husband.
10: I have?
11: Far more than most.
10: Well, it's jolly nice on you.
11: My dear chap, stands to reason.
10: Well, I can't think why.
11: Well, the really important thing about marriage is that it should be built on a solid foundation. And that gives you a natural advantage.
10: Yes, well, I think you've encouraged me enough, right? I don't want to get overconfident.
11: You won't, not while I'm around.
10: That's the reason. No, but really, to be serious for a moment, just for a moment, and then I promise I won't mention it again. Are you sure, I take your opinion on this, sure her parents being pretty well off doesn't make a difference?
11: We're being serious?
10: Yes.
11: Then no, I'm not sure. It might make for an extravagant wife, and that's really serious. There's no future in love in a garret.
10: Oh, now, just a second. I wouldn't have said the flat was all that bad.
11: Neither would I.
10: Well, there you are, then. We wouldn't be living in a garret.
11: No, but that's what you'd come to, and pretty quickly at that. What's more, you'd be behind with the rent even then.
10: And we're being serious?
11: I'm afraid we are. I'm not saying it's probable, but it's possible. Depends entirely how she's been brought up. You know, whether she's been taught the value of money, if any, nowadays.
10: Oh, I'm certain she has.
11: Hmm.
10: But, supposing she hasn't.
11: It'd be fatal, and I'm not exaggerating. After all, the moment you get married, you're up against the old law of supply and demand. And if the demand exceeds the supply, trouble. Big trouble.
12: Normally, it's not insurmountable, but in this case, completely. Obviously.
11: No money sense, no sense in talking it over, no answer. Look, let me explain.
12: Only too willing.
11: How can I put it now? Well, running the house is a wife's responsibility, but balancing the family budget is essentially a joint affair. And to explain why, we'll have to go into the underlying but inherent financial irresponsibility of the fairer sex.
12: Oh, gracious, will we?
11: You don't want to.
12: I do.
11: All right, then. In plain English, wives have to watch their housekeeping, and their husbands have to watch them.
12: Watch them?
11: Keep an eye open for any sudden outbreak of extravagance. It's always there, you know, just below the surface. They're extravagant by nature.
12: Honestly?
11: My dear old boy, you've no idea. Ask any husband where the money goes. Why, good heavens, if wives had a slogan, do you know what it'd be?
12: No, what?
11: We want it, they've got it. And that's how it goes.
12: No, I suppose you're not exaggerating now.
11: Well, perhaps a little, but not entirely. And once you're married, there's no escaping it either.
12: What?
11: This problem of money. It enters into every home, usually on Friday. And then, if you've got any sense, you creep in the back way. Oh, good gracious, that reminds me. I came in the back way last night.
12: Sir?
11: Today's Saturday.
12: Oh, gosh, I see. You
11: forgot to give Anne the housekeeping.
12: Yeah, and I bet she hasn't even noticed.
11: We're not being serious, are
12: we? Oh, now, look, it's no good, Tony. You'll never get me to believe that problem enters this home.
11: Why ever not? Look, don't get confused. Whether you're happily married, it's neither here nor there. I've told you they're all the same.
12: Even Anne?
11: Oh, for goodness sake, even a month-old bride. From Monday to Thursday, they welcome you with open arms.
12: And on Friday?
11: The outstretched hand. Come to think of it, the young bride's even worse. Twice as bad, in fact.
12: Meaning what?
11: Friday and Tuesday.
13: Tony?
11: Oh, hello, darling.
13: Today's Saturday.
11: Today's Saturday. Oh, good heavens, yes, of course. So sorry. Just a second. Let's see, where... here we are.
13: Thank you, darling. Sorry to rush. Someone at the back door.
11: The outstretched hand.
12: Oh, gosh, so I noticed.
11: Nothing wrong with that. Of course we're the breadwinners. So long as they don't stretch it too far.
12: Well, according to you, they do.
11: Invariably. And to make it even more difficult, women find it quite impossible to differentiate between three things. We must have, we need, and, oh, I'd adore that. Hence the need for keeping a watchful eye. Then when the need arises, you can talk it over. Explain the position. Reason with them. In other words, argue with them. And believe me, in some homes, the argument becomes, well, almost political.
12: Political?
11: The outstretched hand and the clenched fist.
12: Honestly, Tony, what next?
11: I'm just trying to think. Oh, yes, yes. Two points you must remember. First of all, you've got to see the woman's angle.
12: Well, I'd like to.
11: Different, but quite understandable and valuable, too. United, you'll stand. Husband and wife are in much the same position as, well, a shopkeeper and a window dresser. A wife naturally wants everything to look nice. But you've got to be careful she doesn't put all the stock in the window.
12: Right, that's fair enough. What's the second thing to remember?
11: Most important of all, vitally important, in fact. Don't try and check this with Anne. She might not understand.
12: Oh, don't worry, I won't.
11: Splendid, Emma. Now then, having sketched in the general picture...
12: Sketched in?
11: Yes.
12: I say, some canvas. Oh, no, sorry, I was joking, honestly. You were saying?
11: Well, we finally come back to Maxine.
12: Good gracious, I'd completely forgotten.
11: Yeah, I'm refreshing your memory. I said, no money sense, no sense in talking it over. And there wouldn't be, you know, because she just wouldn't understand. Insurmountable and fatal. Appreciate it now?
12: Well, yes, but I wouldn't have thought it was all that serious.
11: Oh, for heaven's sake. No money sense, no money. No money, no happiness. Soon, no marriage.
12: Oh, I see.
11: I'm sorry, old boy. That was tactless of me.
12: No, it's all right. I asked you to be honest.
11: Yeah, it means so. Come on, cheer up. Probably doesn't apply in her case. Besides, it could have been worse. She might have been an only child as well.
12: She is.
11: Oh. There's an American expression covering this situation. I should never have opened it in the first place. Still doesn't necessarily follow.
12: Oh, for goodness sake, Tony, of course it makes it worse. Even I know that.
11: I say again, not necessarily.
12: Well, I'm not a complete fool. Well,
11: that's splitting hairs, surely.
12: Well, I suppose so.
11: Oh, no, come, David, old man, you don't have to take that to heart. I was only joking.
12: No, it isn't that. It's just that, well, you may be right.
11: Yes, and I might be wrong easily. More than likely. Two, I've only met her a couple of times, but from what I've seen, I'd say I was. Entirely wrong.
10: No, you've got to say that now.
11: No, but I'm not just saying it, I mean it.
10: Really?
11: I give you my word. Take comfort.
10: All right, I will.
11: No, not only in that, there's something else. We've known each other a good many years and had our ups and downs, even one or two scenes. But this is something new.
10: In what way?
11: This time, I made all the mistakes. All except one.
10: Oh, what was that?
11: You asked my opinion. If you'll take my advice, you'll never take it again.
10: Well, I'm certainly not going to make the mistake of replying to that.
11: See, you're a new man.

0: spirit. What time did you say you'd pick her up?
1: Well, about 3.
0: Oh, you have to be off in a second.
1: Oh, you're right, I will.
0: I better go and get myself tidied up. I'll see you before I go.
2: Yes, right, huh?
0: Oh, Tony.
2: I say, that didn't take long.
1: Yeah, supposing you were facing this problem of money, sense.
2: Yeah.
1: How would you set about finding out, one way or the other?
2: Well, it's one of those things you'll find out anyway when you've known her a bit longer. I don't think there's any special way. Yes, there is, though. And it couldn't be more convenient. You can put it into operation this very afternoon.
1: What?
2: The matrimonial monetary test. It's quite scientific, actually. Rather like experimenting for acid or alkali.
1: Oh, what do I have to do?
2: Nothing to it. First, place girl in flat.
1: Flat what?
2: Two rooms, kitchen, bath, and if you lean out far enough...
1: Oh, a view of the garden.
2: Yes, sir.
1: Sorry, with you now. Yes. Now, carry on. Yes. Place girl in bath, then what?
2: Blush.
1: Blush?
2: You've got the wrong place.
1: Well, I don't understand, but I can well believe it.
2: Believe what?
1: That I walk into the wrong flat.
2: Yes. Well, there's only one way out of that. Start again.
1: All right, then.
2: Off we go.
1: Bath girl in place.
2: In, then.
1: Oh, gosh. Oh. I'm sorry. I meant place girl in... Oh, go, I see. Oh. That's what I said last time.
2: Yes, but I shouldn't worry about that. Just let me start.
1: Right.
2: Place girl in bath. Oh, for the love of God. You know, if you stayed here another week, we'd both be in a place. Sorry, old boy, I didn't mean it.
1: No, it didn't take offense. Now, place girl in flat.
2: Thank you. Gently stir up conversation. Wait till she's bubbling on, then carefully note all the verbal gas and study all reactions. Continue for 5 to 10 minutes and the solution's ready. How's that, eh?
1: Distinctly cloudy. what do I have to watch for?
2: A natural effervescence, but no heavy cash deposit.
1: Funny, I used to be pretty good at chemistry.
2: Yeah, that's it, maybe, but in the laboratory of life...
1: Ah, all right, I know. A slow reaction.
2: Yes.
1: Heavy cash deposit?
2: A little or no reference to things financial.
1: Ah, now that's clearer.
2: Yeah.
1: But it'd be even better if you tell me what sort of things she might say.
2: Well, David, darling, you really must get a bigger flat.
1: Oh, good gracious, now I see. So that's the test?
2: That's the test.
1: And a reaction like that's obviously a complete fizz.
2: Yes.
1: I can't imagine Maxine saying it.
2: No, nor can I, not for a second. To tell you the truth, if I hadn't thought the result would be positive, I'd never have brought her... Oh, dear, answer it for me, will you?
1: Oh, right.
2: If it's old Duncan, I'm out.
1: Right off. Hello?
3: Oh, hello. May I speak to David, please?
1: Testing now.
2: Oh, my nerves.
3: Testing?
1: Oh, testing the line. It's been out of order.
3: It's certainly all right now. I heard your fit perfectly. Maxine.
1: Oh, hello, darling. I'm sorry about that.
3: Fascinated to know what it meant.
1: Oh, it was just something Tony and I were talking about.
3: Is Tony there?
1: Yes.
3: Oh, say hello for me.
1: Maxine says hello.
2: Hello back.
1: Hello back.
3: What were you talking about?
1: When? Oh, just before you rang.
3: Yes.
1: Oh, the matrimonial... nothing.
3: They talk about the mystery of woman, but you must be unique.
1: Is that good?
3: I like it.
1: Well, that's all that matters.
3: Oh, that's very sweet. Now, what were you talking... No, I won't ask you again.
1: Thank goodness for that.
3: Why, was it something I shouldn't know?
1: No, of course not. It just wasn't interesting.
3: It couldn't be more intriguing. I said I wouldn't ask you again, so I won't. So let me think. What could it possibly be? Testing, matrimonial, monetary...
1: But it wasn't anything, honestly, and anyway, it wouldn't work.
3: Meaning?
1: Well, the two might just as well stop gassing.
3: All right, I can take a hint.
1: Oh, stop guessing.
3: Stop. Give up. Now, look, about this afternoon.
1: This afternoon? Oh gosh, don't tell me you can't come.
3: No.
1: You can't?
3: I can.
1: Oh, gosh, that's a relief.
3: Would you have been so disappointed?
1: Oh, naturally.
3: Why so particularly?
1: Oh, I'm not so particular. not more than usual. I always look forward to our experiments.
3: Look, we better get on now. I've got a full list already.
1: Oh, I'm sorry, really, I am. I don't know what you...
3: Teasing again, that's all.
1: Well, I don't know what you must think of me.
3: A lot. All of it nice. So stop fussing and let me get on with my gassing.
1: Oh, you're wonderful.
3: Now, look, about this afternoon. You needn't pick me up after all. Daddy's coming in, so he can drop me there.
1: Oh, right.
3: Starting out more or less now, arriving in about a quarter of an hour. Is that all right for you?
1: Yes, fine. You've got the address, haven't you?
3: Yes, and Daddy knows exactly where it is.
1: Oh, jolly good.
3: Oh, one last try. Experimenting, gassing, testing...
1: Oh, no, look, please don't start that again. I

0: meet you at the laboratory.
1: At the what?
0: Oh, sorry. I'll place you in the bath. Let me... I'll see you at the flat.
1: Oh, I can't be in three places at once, so let's settle for the flat.
0: Oh, let's.
1: Bye, darling.
0: Goodbye.
1: Oh, and David.
0: Yes?
1: A lot. All of it's nice. Stop fussing.
0: Well, I've stopped.
1: I must go. Bye.
0: Goodbye. Oh, gosh.
2: David, old boy, I'm going to tell you something.
0: Advice?
2: Good advice. Any girl who can go through the ordeal of that phone call and still emerge with her sense of humor, not to mention her charm, as I gather she did.
0: Oh, at least.
2: Any girl like that, David, old boy, is worth marrying whatever the outcome. Come wind, come rain, storm, tempest, thunder, lightning, thunderbolt.
0: I say, you're really making heavy weather of it.
2: Come what may. Forget about the means test. Never mind about the garret. If you had to pawn all your clothes and take to the hills, you'd still be getting the best of the bargain. She's pure gold. And now I think of it, that's quite a partnership.
0: Why?
2: Solid gold.
0: I get your message. Agree every word.
2: Now, my dear chap, you don't have to tell me. I can see for myself. Only shows how right I am.
0: Does it?
2: Of course. I don't want to rub it in, but only a moment ago, there you were on the phone. A long, uninterrupted buzz of confusion. And yet, to look at you now, glowing with happiness, bless your heart, anybody would think you'd been on the beam.
0: Oh, jolly good.
3: Go on, Psyche, here you go.
0: Oh, hello then.
3: Poppy.
0: Yes?
3: Poppy, that packing case right in the middle of the hall, yours?
0: Yes, why? Is it in the way?
3: That's putting it mildly.
0: Oh, I'll go and see to it.
3: It's all right. I moved it into the corner.
0: Oh, thanks.
3: After I stumbled into it.
0: Oh, jolly nice of you. Oh, she stumbled into it. Oh, dear, I'm sorry. Any damage?
3: No, not to me.
0: Oh, that's all right, then.
3: Oh, no, it isn't. You know what it's going to cost you for a new pair of stockings?
0: Well, no. Still, I don't need any, really.
2: Oh. Not for you. Anne needs them.
0: Oh, I see.
3: Yes, and you can see the ladder, too. Made when I stumbled into it.
0: Well, you would hardly blame me for that. I don't know anything about it, and it obviously isn't mine.
3: What is it?
0: The ladder. Nothing.
2: Floating in a mist of love.
3: Maxine?
2: On the phone a moment ago.
0: Oh, I'll have to be going. She said she'd be there in a quarter of an hour.
3: Where? At the flat?
0: Yes, her father's driving her in. You know, it's going to be a bit tricky getting that packing case round there. Back seat of the car's no good. Won't go through the door.
4: What about the boot?
0: I tried that, too. Sticks over the top.
2: Well, leave the boot open and lash a bit of rope round it.
0: Not likely.
3: You're forgetting his car still on you.
4: Oh, yes, I was forgetting, actually. Like me to run it round in mine?
0: Oh, no, don't bother.
4: Oh, might as well. I've got nothing else to do.
0: Well, I'd be jolly grateful.
4: My dear chap.
3: What's it for, anyway?
0: Oh, I stored a whole pile of stuff in that bedroom cupboard when I left the flat, and it's been there ever since. I've got to clear it all out.
2: Good heavens.
0: What?
2: A sudden, terrible thought. What sort of things?
0: How do you mean?
2: In the cupboard.
0: Well, nothing important. Papers, a lot of old books.
2: Old letters?
0: Stacks.
2: From ex-girlfriends?
0: Yes.
2: And Maxine's going to be there to help.
3: Oh, dear, I see.
2: Nothing important, he said.
0: Well, there isn't. No, nothing of value, certainly. A few odd photographs.
2: Of ex-girlfriends?
0: Some of them. I suppose the frames might come in useful, but apart from that, nothing.
2: Would you believe it?
3: Yes, but then I'm his sister.
0: Oh, now, just a second. I ought to know what's in there, surely.
3: Even psychic.
0: Yes, all right. I'm taking you with me.
2: David, old boy, listen carefully. Maxine at the flat, helping.
3: Letters from ex-girlfriends.
2: Photographs of ex-girlfriends. Are we getting through yet? Oh, gosh.
0: We better get moving. Get rid of them before she arrives.
2: Right.
3: That's better.
0: I say, it's a jolly good thing you thought of it. Only just in time, too. A couple of minutes might make all the difference.
2: I thought about it at least 5 minutes ago.
0: Honestly?
2: Honestly.
0: Well, why on earth didn't you say so?
3: David!
0: What's the matter?
2: Never mind. We mustn't be too hard on him. Put it down to love.
3: That's true. We're all the same.
0: Same?
2: When we're in love.
3: In a dream.
2: Well, that's all. Also his natural state, of course. Add the two together and what do you get?
3: A coma.
0: Look, I haven't the vaguest idea what you're all talking about, but I've got to get round to the flat and quickly, too.
2: Good heavens, this is something entirely new. Trust David to be different.
0: Different?
2: You fall in love and for the first time in years, you wake up. No, for heaven's sake.
0: Psyche, no.
2: Definitely no. That's the third time she's put that confounded photograph of your ex-girlfriend, whoever she was, back in the cupboard.
0: Seriously?
2: Yes.
0: I see.
2: Sabotage.
0: Yes, well, you ought to be ashamed of yourself. Dogs are supposed to be loyal.
2: David, Smell of burning, coming from the kitchen.
0: Yes, I know. I've just burned a whole stack of evidence.
2: Evidence?
0: Ex-girlfriends.
2: Oh? Oh, well, there's nothing like being thorough.
0: Letters.
2: We've cleared most of it now, anyway.
0: Yes, and the rest doesn't matter. All the clues to my past have gone already.
2: Never imagined you had a past.
0: Oh, good gracious. I lived in this flat a good many years. Seems strange coming back somehow. So much happened here.
2: I'm surprised at you.
0: Surprised? Why?
2: Nothing, it's me again, forgetting it's you.
0: You know, I obviously agree with you about scrapping the matrimonial
2: monetary test. Yes.
0: But it'll be jolly interesting to see what she does say.
2: At a guess? Darling David, you really do... Are you sure everything's all right in the kitchen?
0: Yes, why?
2: Smoke, look.
0: Oh, it'll soon die down. I've opened a window. Go on about Maxine. Darling David, what?
2: You really do need some new curtains. I can easily run some up for you.
0: Gosh, now that's what I call a positive reaction.
2: I won't be far out, you'll find. I've got confidence in that girl. There's that girl now. Don't worry, I'll make a tactful exit. Must get back, promise to take Anne shopping.
0: Did you?
2: Idiot, that's my tactful exit. Go on, off you go. Your future's at the door.
0: My future?
2: Go on.
0: Oh, going.
5: Come on, then. Coming.
6: Hello, David.
0: Oh, hello, future. Hello, Maxine. Sorry, I was just talking to Tony about...
6: No need to explain. It's much more fun trying to work it out. So Tony's helping too, is he?
0: Well, no, he can't stay, actually. He's got to make a tactful exit. He's got to...
6: Get back to Anne.
0: Well, how on earth did you guess?
6: No guess. Just helping.
0: Well, I say, it's jolly nice, isn't it? Oh, in here. No, after you.
6: Thank you. Oh, good gracious.
0: What?
6: The smoke, look. Are we on fire?
0: No, I've been burning some evidence, that's all.
6: Evidence?
0: Extraordinary amount of rubbish. You know, piles of old books.
6: Oh, but surely you didn't burn them.
0: Oh, no, just the clues, that's all.
6: Clues and evidence. Oh, that's quite a good start. So I shall leave them for the moment. I want to look down the flat. Now, this room is very...
2: Oh, hello, Maxine.
6: Hello. This is a charming room.
2: Yes, not bad at all. Look, forgive me, won't you, but I must get back.
6: Yes, I know. David told me about your tactful exit.
2: Yes, I promised Anne. Did he?
6: Yes,
2: he
6: did.
2: Oh, well, I must be off anyway. Nice to see you again.
6: Nice to see you.
7: Cheers,
0: Tony. Thank you. Do you really like this room?
6: I think it's charming. But I know what would make it even more so. New curtains. I could easily make them for you.
0: Oh, gosh, that's wonderful. Tony was right.
6: Tony?
0: That's how he said you'd react. those very words.
6: Really?
0: Really. Mind you, there was never any doubt about your passing.
6: The test, you mean?
0: Yes, you know. The matrimonial monetary... Oh, dear.
6: Matrimonial test. Oh, I think I'd better leave that for the moment, too.
0: Well, I'd much rather you did. Look, would you like to see the rest of it? Oh, good heavens.
6: Now what?
0: I just realized we're completely alone in... It never occurred to me. I only just realized at this moment, honestly. I hope you don't think that is a... I mean, that... I...
6: David.
0: Yes?
6: Kiss me.
0: Kiss you?
6: Then we can get on with the clearing up.
0: did you say...
6: Kiss me.
0: Oh, good gracious. Darling Maxie. Oh, gosh.
6: Now, what does that mean exactly?
0: What does it mean? I'll tell you what it means.
6: Well, tell me.
0: A positive reaction.
8: That was A Life of Bliss. The artists taking part were David Bliss, George Cole, Anne Fellows, Diana Churchill, Tony Fellows, Colin Gordon, Psyche the Dog, Percy Edwards, Maxine Avery, Sarah Lawson. This recorded program was written by Godfrey Harrison and produced by Leslie Bridgemont.

0: I'm crunching my polo, dear Liza, dear Liza. I'm crunching my polo, dear Liza, crunching.
1: 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Try sucking them, dear Henry.
0: I can't. I've already crunched them all.
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7: We present All Gas and Gators. Episode 12, The Bishop Gives a Shout. Starring Robertson Hare, William Mervyn, Derek Nimmo, and John Barron, with this week's special guest, Richard Caldicott, as Dobson. It's morning. And in the study of the palace, the bishop, his chaplain, and the archdeacon are opening their mail with unusual enthusiasm.
8: Ah, how much money is that one, Henry? £2.30, Bishop. Splendid. Who's that one from, Newt?
9: Ah, the Vicar of Catesby, my lord.
8: And how many pools coupons has he sold?
9: 90, and they are the postal order for £4.50, my lord.
8: My word, that's impressive. Catesby's a small parish. Now, what have we here? Ah, the rector of Oxcombe. How has he got on? Oh, hello, a cheque and a letter.
9: What's it say, my lord?
8: Oh, well, I can't read them all, Newt. No, actually, this one is rather nice. Congratulations on your brilliant new fundraising scheme, my lord. Anyone can see that it was your idea. How nice of him.
10: But, Bishop,
8: what's the matter, Henry?
10: It was my idea.
8: Henry, it doesn't matter whose idea it was. I've told you before. Now, Newt, what's the total?
9: 69043, carry 7, that divided by 12, north 5, that...
8: Oh, get on with it.
9: Now, for £49 and 95 new pence, my lord.
8: Oh, how splendid. £50.
9: No, my lord. £49 and 95 new pence.
8: No, Newt, it's £50 less £10 prize money. That's £40 we've raised for the old people's home. At this rate, we should be able to complete it by next Christmas.
9: Oh, my lord, wouldn't it be wonderful if we could?
8: Oh, go and see who's at the door.
9: Of course, my lord. Yes.
8: £50. What do you think of that, Henry? That's not bad for the first week.
10: No, Bishop, I always said it was a good idea.
8: It's certainly is such fun. You know, I'm looking forward to the football results on Saturday.
10: Me too, Bishop. I'm on a winning streak.
8: Oh, my dear Henry, you sound like a regular gambler.
9: My lord, it's Dean.
8: Oh, the Dean.
11: Good morning, my lord, Archdeacon.
8: Morning, Dean.
10: Morning, Dean.
8: What can we do for you, Dean?
11: I have come about this, my lord.
9: Oh, it's one of our coupons. How nice of you to buy it, Dean.
11: I did not buy it. It was sold to my wife. I thought I should bring it to you at once.
8: Oh,
11: my lord.
8: Well, I'm afraid you're a little bit early, Dean.
10: Oh, yes, we shan't know the results till tomorrow.
11: I'm not interested in the results.
8: You're not? Not even if your wife were to win £10?
11: I can assure you, my lord, I should not be interested were my wife to win 10, 20, or 30 pounds.
10: Why, have you come into some money?
11: Certainly not. My lord, I consider football pools a most pernicious and insidious evil, and I demand that you cease operations forthwith.
8: Cease operations
9: forthwith?
10: Does that mean stop, Dean?
11: No. I'm amazed that you ever thought fit to start. Are you not aware that gambling is the new English vice?
10: Really? What was the old one?
11: The
4: This isn't gambling, is it, Henry?
10: Oh, isn't it, Bishop?
11: Of course it's gambling, my lord. It is as much gambling as the turf at Newmarket or the baccarat tables of Monte Carlo.
4: Oh, really, Dean? People giving a shilling towards an old people's home with the hope that they may win a small cash prize?
11: He that maketh haste to be rich shall not be innocent, my lord. Proverbs. Chapter 20, verse 28.
4: Cast me not off in the time of my old age. Forsake me not when my strength faileth, Dean. Psalm 71, verse 9.
11: Would you buy the poor for silver and the needy for a pair of shoes, my lord? Amos, chapter 8, verse 6.
4: I was a father to the poor, and the cause which I knew not, I searched out. Job 29, verse 15.
10: Look not upon the wine when it is red.
4: What has that got to do with it, Henry?
10: Nothing, Bishop. It just came to me.
11: I see no point in continuing this discussion, my lord. I insist that every penny of this money is returned to the donors.
4: Oh, but really, every penny? There's £50 here.
9: No, my lord, £49.95.
4: Oh. What about the old people's home?
10: They need the money.
9: Oh, yes, Dean. They need £500 to finish the building.
11: It is better the building remain unfinished than be built with tainted money. Good morning, my lord.
9: Oh. Well, I call that a bit thick.
10: So do I.
9: You won't send the money back, will you, my lord?
10: I should think not, indeed.
9: Oh, good. Then I'll just collect up these checks and POs and take them to the bank.
4: No, Newt, no. Leave them.
9: Leave them, but my lord...
10: Aren't you going to fight the Dean, Bishop?
4: No, Henry, I'm afraid not.
9: Oh, dear, aren't you feeling well, my lord? I said you shouldn't have stopped taking your pills.
4: Very good. Nothing to do with my pills. It's simply that I've spent 10 years fighting the Dean and I just can't go on.
10: But you can't let him win, Bishop.
4: Why not? He always does. When I think how excited I was at the prospect of coming here, the day I received the letter from the Prime Minister's appointment secretary, do you know, it came as a complete surprise.
9: Who did it, my lord?
4: Yes, apparently my dear old bishop had heard St. Ogg's was becoming vacant and had made a point of going especially to Downing Street to recommend me.
9: What ever made him do that?
4: Presumably he thought I'd make a good bishop, Newt.
9: No, I didn't think of that.
4: You know, I remember being fitted for my gaiters. The tailor was such a nice man. He was the first person to call me my lord. Then, the day I came down here, you met me at the station, Henry.
10: I remember, Bishop.
4: You arranged a little party in my honor.
10: That's right, a sherry party.
4: And it was there that I first met the Dean.
9: You asked the Dean to a sherry party, Archdeacon?
10: No, he called to complain about the noise.
4: And he's been complaining ever since. Do you remember when I wanted to introduce those nice new classics to the choir?
9: Oh, yes, my lord, and he wouldn't let you. He said there was plenty of wear left in the old ones.
4: He did. And the time I suggested we put seats in the close?
9: Yes, my lord, yes. He said it would only encourage people to sit down.
4: Typical of the man.
10: And what about the time he stopped me showing my slides at the Verger's party?
4: Yes, well, I can't say I altogether blame him for that, Henry. Still, be that as it may, I've had enough.
10: There, you're throwing in the towel, Bishop?
4: I'm afraid so, Henry. From now on, I shall just sit and wait for him to leave.
9: But he'll never leave, my lord.
10: He likes it here.
4: I know he does, but he might leave if he was offered something better.
9: Better? You mean a bishopric, my lord?
4: Oh, if only the Prime Minister would give him a bishopric.
10: Then why not recommend him?
9: Oh, what a splendid idea, Archdeacon. Why don't you, my lord?
4: Well, don't be ridiculous. Besides, there's no bishopric vacant.
9: What about Chelsea?
4: Chelsea? There isn't a diocese at Chelsea.
9: Oh, but there is, my lord. They just created it.
4: What? Oh, I know there's been talk about a new diocese in London.
9: But it's in the Church Times this week.
4: Really?
9: Oh, yes, here we are, my lord. Here, look, see. The usual consultations are taking place prior to the appointment of the first Bishop of Chelsea. It is understood that the Prime Minister is having some difficulty in finding a suitable man for this key position where our great administrative ability will be so necessary. There you are, to see, my lord.
4: Yes, but I can't go to Downing Street and recommend the Dean.
9: Well, I don't see why not, my lord. He's a very good administrator.
4: Is he?
9: Well, he is, he's efficient.
10: He's certainly that.
4: Yes, efficient. Yes, I could say he's efficient, couldn't I?
9: Oh, yes, well, why don't you, my lord?
10: Yes, let's go now. I'd enjoy a trip to London.
4: Oh, would you, Henry? Well, I'm afraid you can't come.
10: What? Oh, why not, Bishop? Because all these checks and postal orders have got to be sent back. But why should I do it?
4: Because, my dear Henry, as you keep on telling us, it was your idea. Come on, Newt, we must hurry. Here we are, Newt. Number 10 Downing Street. Oh, afternoon, Constable.
11: Afternoon, sir.
4: Come on, Newt. Press the bell. Press the bell.
9: Well, just think, my lord. Here we are at the nerve center of the nation, the hub of British political life, the great bastion
4: of... Oh, never mind about all that, Newt. Press the bell.
9: Oh, I'm sorry. There.
11: Oh, well,
4: you better press it again.
9: You think they're out?
4: Ah, no, here. Here's somebody coming down.
12: Did you ring?
9: Oh, good afternoon, my man. Yes, we did.
12: It's out of order.
4: Well, we've come to see the Prime Minister's ecclesiastical appointment secretary.
12: Oh, well, you better come in, then.
9: Oh, thank you. After you, my lord.
4: Oh, excuse me.
12: Yeah?
4: Where do we go?
12: Oh, bloody far now. I'll tell the bloke you're here.
9: Do you think he's Mr. Heath's butler, my lord?
4: Butler Newt, wearing blue dungarees and a cap. Have you ever seen a butler dressed like that?
9: Well, no, my lord, no. But I thought Mr. Heath might be trying to make the trade unionists feel more at home.
13: Good afternoon, gentlemen.
4: Oh, good afternoon. Are you the ecclesiastical appointment secretary?
13: No, my lord, I'm Miss Butler.
9: The butler? Then who was the gentleman who opened the door?
13: The electrician, sir, is mending the bell. Dobson expecting you, my lord?
4: No, I'm afraid it wasn't possible to make an appointment. We came on an impulse.
9: Yes, you see, we've suddenly decided to get rid of our deed.
4: My chaplain behind. We suddenly decided to see Mr. Dobson on a very important matter.
13: I'm sorry, my lord. Mr. Dobson has an appointment with the Prime Minister in 10 minutes.
9: Oh, is it about Chelsea?
13: I couldn't say, sir.
9: They're having great difficulty, you know, in finding a suitable mayor.
13: Indeed, sir. Mr. Dobson is extremely busy. Perhaps you'll call again, my lord.
9: But we've come all this way.
13: I'm sorry, sir, but without an appointment...
4: You will please tell Mr. Dobson that the Bishop of St. Ogg's wishes to see him on a matter of importance.
13: Oh, very well, my lord. Perhaps you'll wait in the morning room through here.
4: Oh, well, thank you very much.
13: If you'd care to sit down, my lord, I'll tell Mr. Dobson you're here.
4: Thank you. Thank
9: you. Do I say, isn't this a nice room?
4: Very pleasant, Newt. Just the right shade of blue.
9: Oh, my lord, listen. Do you hear?
4: What?
9: The piano. Look, Mr. Heath's playing the piano. Listen. Do I say, my lord, hasn't he got a lovely touch?
4: Well, I don't know about his touch, Newt, but I can't say I'm impressed with his repertoire.
13: Mr. Dobson will be with you in a moment, my lord. Ask me to apologize for keeping you waiting.
4: Thank you, thank you. That's quite all right.
9: Oh, yes. We are just enjoying the recital.
13: Yes. I'm sorry about that, sir. I'm afraid we all have to suffer when he does this.
4: Well, I suppose under the circumstances, it is rather difficult to object.
13: It's completely hopeless, my lord. Not as if he's a reasonable man.
4: You amaze me.
13: It's a fact, my lord. He's a very petty man. And in my opinion, he's tone deaf.
9: Surely, Mr. Heath, an accomplished musician.
13: Mr. Heath is, sir. I'm talking about this piano tuner. This is Mr. Dobson now.
14: Thank you, Williams.
15: Thank you, sir.
14: Good morning, Bishop. I don't think we've met. I haven't managed to get round all the smaller, that is, all the diocese yet.
4: No, of course not, of course. I quite understand, my chaplain.
14: Now, do you know, is that really the time? Oh, dear me. Well, Bishop, what can I do for
4: well,
14: you?
4: Well, Mr. Dobson, we've come to see you about our dean.
14: Oh, have you?
9: Is Dr. Pugh Critchley, Lionel Pugh Critchley, D.D.?
14: I see. What's he done?
4: Done?
14: But to make you come and complain?
4: Complain? What makes you think we want to complain?
14: Well, don't you? Most bishops do.
9: Do they? Do they rather?
14: Gracious, yes. I had a couple this morning.
4: We haven't come to complain.
14: You haven't?
4: Oh, indeed not. In fact, I should not like you to think that I don't get on with my dean, should I not?
9: Oh, no, the bishop wouldn't like you to think that.
14: Really? Well, I must congratulate you, my lord. You're the first bishop I've ever met who gets on with his dean.
4: I can hardly believe it.
14: Oh, we get on famously, don't we, Newt?
9: Oh, yes, my lord, yes.
14: Two souls with but a single thought, two hearts that beat as one.
4: Yes, well, I don't think I'd have put it quite like that. But if I tell you I've come here today especially to recommend him for the new bishopric of Chelsea...
9: We understand you're having some difficulty in finding a suitable man.
14: Oh, we certainly are, but why do you think Pew Critchley would be suitable?
9: Well,
4: that's easily answered, isn't it, Newt?
9: Is it, my lord?
4: Yes, of course. You see, Mr. Dobson, he is efficient.
14: Is he?
4: Yes, isn't he, Newt?
9: Oh, yes, my lord. He really is, Mr. Dobson. He is efficient.
14: Efficient? Yes, I see. Yes.
4: Yes. Efficient.
14: I see. Yes.
4: Tell me, what are his politics?
14: Politics?
4: Well, is he, by any chance, a socialist?
9: A socialist? The dean? Of course he's not a socialist. What is the
4: digest? One moment, Ruth. Mr. Dobson, why do you ask?
14: Because we try to keep a balance in these matters.
4: The PM, in spite of his own convictions, believes it is a mistake to make too many appointments of the same political persuasion.
14: I see.
4: Well, you know, between ourselves, I happen to know that in spite of what my chaplain obviously believes, the dean is a socialist.
9: Well, you know, I'd never have guessed he was a socialist. Why, I remember the last...
4: You see, how totally unaware my chaplain is of the dean's political sympathies. It explains, of course, why we work together in such harmony, even though I must confess my own political loyalties lie elsewhere.
14: Mm. It certainly does.
4: He sounds just the man we're looking for.
14: I knew it! I'm sure you won't regret it.
4: And it's such a pity.
14: A pity?
4: His being a socialist. You see, the PM's determined to have a conservative bishop for Chelsea.
14: But I thought he liked to keep a balance.
4: Precisely, Bishop. The last appointment he made was a socialist.
14: But surely you wouldn't reject the perfect man for a trivial reason like that.
4: Well, I'm afraid the PM's mind is made up.
14: Still, there's one consolation.
4: What's that?
14: You won't be losing your dean.

0: Come on, Newt. What a wasted journey. Hang up my hat, will you?
1: Very well, my lord.
0: Let's go into the study.
2: Afternoon, Bishop.
0: Ah, hello, Henry. What are you doing here?
2: No, just finishing packing up the pools, Bishop. Have you got rid of the dean?
0: No, Henry, I'm afraid not.
2: Oh, bad luck.
3: Yes, isn't it, Archdeacon? And all because he's a socialist.
2: The dean? Is he?
3: Well, I know I was surprised, but apparently he's very discreet about it, isn't he, my lord?
0: Oh, shut up, Newt. Yes, Henry, I'm afraid a complete failure of mission.
2: Oh, well, at least you had a trip to London, Bishop.
0: Oh, some trip, Henry. The club was closed for decorating. We had to put up for the night in a frightful hotel. And then Newt dragged me to see the most incomprehensible film. What was it called? The Flower People of San Francisco.
3: Well, I'm sorry, my lord, but I thought it was about horticulture.
0: No. Sherry, Newt.
3: Right here, my lord.
0: It took you a long time to pack up these coupons, Henry.
2: Oh, there was a lot of them, Bishop. I chucked it at 11 last night and started again this morning.
0: Oh, poor old Henry. What a frightful job. Did he get you down?
2: Oh, no, Bishop. I managed to keep my spirits up.
3: My lord.
0: What is it, Newt?
3: Well, the decanter seems to be empty.
0: Empty, but it can't be. I filled it yesterday. Now, who can have drunk it? Henry.
2: Well, I got so dry, Bishop, all that licking.
0: Oh. Really, no wonder you kept your spirits up. That's nice, I must say. Come home after the time we've had and not even a glass of sherry.
2: Sorry, Bishop.
0: I should jolly well hope you are.
3: Shall I go and post all these coupons, my lord?
0: Oh, yes, you might as well, Newt. What a Saturday afternoon.
3: And to think we've all been waiting for the results now.
0: Don't remind me, Newt. Don't remind me.
3: Oh, hello. You've missed one, Archdeacon. This is addressed to you, my lord.
2: Oh, yes. That arrived this morning.
0: So let's have it then.
3: Here you are, my lord.
0: Oh, another poor parish sending us their contribution to the old people's home, I suppose. Which, thanks to the dean, we shall now have to fling back in their faces.
3: Hello. Now, what's the matter, my lord?
0: It's from Mr. Dobson.
3: Well, why should he write?
0: I've no idea.
3: Oh, perhaps he's changed his mind. Perhaps the PM has decided to offer Chelsea to the dean after all.
0: No, Newt, he hasn't.
3: Oh, hasn't he? Oh, how disappointing.
0: Not altogether, Newt.
2: Why, Bishop?
0: Because he has offered it to me.
2: What?
3: He has? Well, why should he do that, my lord?
0: He says, I was so impressed by the generous way you spoke of your dean yesterday that I mentioned it to the PM. He agrees with me that as good staff relations are bound to be of paramount importance in the creating of a new diocese, the bishopric should be offered to you, particularly as your political sympathies fit the requirements.
3: Hey, Moses.
2: What will you do, Bishop?
0: I shall accept, Henry.
2: You mean you'll leave us, Bishop?
0: Not you, Henry. I shall need an archdeacon at Chelsea. I hope you'll come with me.
2: Oh, thank you. Archdeacon of Chelsea, eh?
0: Yes, you should find that very stimulating,
2: Henry. Oh, I'm sure I shall, Bishop. The King's Road, all those dolly shops.
0: I didn't quite mean that, Henry.
3: I'm a lord.
0: Oh, yes, Luke, what is it?
3: Well, won't you need a chaplain in Chelsea?
0: Oh, yes, of course. Don't worry, Newt. I expect I'll take you as
3: well. Oh, thank you, my lord. Thank you.
0: A threefold cord is not easily broken, is it, Henry?
2: It is not, Bishop.
3: Oh, no, my lord. Ecclesiastes chapter 4, verse 12.
0: But I tell you who I am leaving behind.
4: May I come in, my lord?
0: Yes, of course.
5: The door was open.
2: Afternoon, Dean.
5: Good afternoon, Archdeacon. I see you took my advice, my lord.
0: What advice?
5: You've called off this pools nonsense. I see you are sending back the money. Excellent. You've been very wise.
0: Oh, really? Perhaps you'll be kind enough to tell us to what we owe the pleasure of this visit on a Saturday afternoon.
5: Of course. I have received a letter.
2: Whoever from?
5: Downing Street, Archdeacon. The Prime Minister's appointments secretary.
0: Oh, really?
3: So you've heard the news, Dean?
5: News?
3: About Chelsea?
5: Yes. But is it known, generally?
0: Not generally, but I naturally told the Archdeacon here of my chaplain.
5: Oh, I was not aware that even you knew, my lord.
0: Surely, Dean, you didn't imagine Downing Street would inform you of such a thing without first telling me.
5: I suppose not, my lord.
3: But what do you think about it, Dean?
5: Frankly, it has come as a surprise.
0: But a pleasant one, eh, Dean?
5: Oh, certainly, my lord, certainly.
0: Well, that's frank anyway.
5: I'm sorry if I appear pleased at the prospect of leaving you, my lord.
0: You mean me leaving you, surely, dear?
5: No, my lord, I am leaving you. It is, after all, I who am going to Chelsea.
0: You, Dean?
2: But you can't be.
3: No, Dean, you can't possibly.
1: Not with your politics, no.
5: Politics? What do you mean?
1: Well, you hear, you hear. Keep the red flag flying high.
5: I beg your pardon?
3: Well, it's just that I have to know that Mr. Heath wants the Conservative bishop for Chelsea.
5: Bishop? I am not going to be the bishop.
0: I should think not, indeed.
5: I am going to be the dean.
2: Offered you the deanery of Chelsea?
5: Yes, my lord. I must say I find it rather gratifying. I had not realized that my work here had been so appreciated. Well, I must go and write my letter of acceptance.
0: Oh, no, Dean. No, you mustn't do that.
5: Mustn't I, my lord? Why not?
0: Well, because...
3: Because the bishop is going to arm.
0: Going to miss you. Yes. I shall miss you, Dean.
5: Miss me? You will miss me?
0: Yes. Yes, you see, we get on so well together, Dean.
5: We get on well together.
0: Well, yes, of course we do. Why, we were only talking about it yesterday, weren't we, Newt?
3: Oh, yes, Dean, we were, as a matter of fact.
0: What was that poem you quoted, Newt? To what's it that something or other?
3: Oh, yes, there are two souls with but a single thought, two hearts that beat as one.
0: Yes, that's it. That's what we were saying, Dean, about you and me.
5: Really, my lord? Two hearts that beat as one. You consider those lines a description of our relationship?
0: Oh, undoubtedly, Dean.
5: Well, I confess I hadn't realized. So, I fear I must accept this offer, my lord. My wife has set her heart on it. She fancies a town life.
0: Mrs. Pugh Critchley, oh, what a mistake.
5: A mistake?
0: Dear lady, she's every inch a country girl, isn't she, Henry?
2: Yes, Bishop, every inch.
0: Oh, please reconsider, Dean, please.
5: I'm sorry, my lord. I appreciate you do not wish to lose me. However, my mind is made up. I'm going to write my letter of acceptance. Good afternoon, gentlemen.
0: Of all the bad luck. What on earth does Dobson think he's doing? Fancy landing me with him as Dean again.
3: Well, never mind, my lord. Perhaps he'll be different when he gets to Chelsea.
0: Different? A leopard doesn't change its spots, Newt. Especially a miserable old leopard like that. Oh, really? Is there no escape? Yes, Bishop. What, Henry? Don't accept.
5: What do you mean, don't accept?
3: Oh, of course, my lord. If you don't accept, the dean will be in Chelsea, and we shall be all here at St. Ogg's.
0: Oh, of course! Henry, how splendid! Look, I've done it. We've actually done it. We've got rid of the dean.
2: Bravo, Bishop.
3: Oh, congratulations, my lord.
0: Quick, do my pen.
3: Ah, here you are, my lord.
0: And Henry, paper.
2: Here you are, Bishop.
0: Thank you. Nothing. My dear Dobson, it is with regret.
3: How about deep regret,
0: oh,
3: my lord?
0: My dear Dobson, it is with deep regret.
2: No, Bishop, no.
0: No, Henry.
2: No, deepest regret.
0: Of course, Henry. My dear Dobson, it is with deepest regret that I have. There, Newt, there. Downing Street, SW1. Go and post it, will you?
3: With pleasure, my lord. And I'll post these poor envelopes at the same time.
0: But there's no need to now, Newt.
2: Not now. The dean is going.
0: No. In fact, we may as well start opening them up again.
2: Oh, yes, Bishop, let's. Will you get us the evening paper, Newt? Then we can see the result.
0: I wonder who'll win.
2: Me, Bishop. I shall win.
0: Well, you think so?
2: Certain. I'm on a winning streak.
3: Right, Hill. Well, I'll be off then, my lord.
0: Right.
3: Oh, Dean.
5: Newt. I was about to ring the bell. Is the bishop in?
3: Yes, Dean. He's in the study. I'm just popping out to the pillar box.
5: Newt, perhaps you will post this for me.
3: Mm-hmm. Oh, Downing Street. Oh, yes. Yes, of course, Dean. With pleasure.
5: Ah, my lord, Archdeacon.
0: Ah, hello, Dean. Back again? Written your letter, Dean?
5: Indeed I have, Archdeacon. What are you doing, my lord?
0: Just undoing the coupons, Dean,
2: for our happy circle.
5: Oh, I thought you had agreed not to persist in that folly.
2: We changed our minds.
0: Well, you can hardly object, Dean. Now you're leaving.
5: I am not leaving, my lord.
0: Not leaving?
2: But you've written your letter.
5: Yes, refusing.
0: Refusing?
5: I have refused the deanery of Chelsea.
0: But why?
5: It was something you said, my lord.
0: Something I said?
5: Or rather, something your chaplain said.
6: That's more like it.
5: How did it go? Two souls with but a single thought.
0: That? Oh, you don't want to pay any attention to that, Dean. It's only poetry.
5: Nevertheless, it made me think, my lord. Frankly, I hadn't realized that you looked on our relationship in quite that way.
0: Oh, don't give it another thought, Dean.
2: No, no, no. Don't let it stand in your way.
5: I can't help it. It has, Archdeacon. I went home and told Grace.
0: What did she say?
5: She was surprised.
0: Oh, I bet she was.
5: At first, she wouldn't agree, but we talked it over, and I quoted to her from Ecclesiasticus, chapter 9, verse 10, "Forsake not an old friend, for the new is not comparable to him."
0: Oh, I disagree entirely. That's nonsense, isn't it, Henry?
2: Definitely, Bishop.
0: Oh, Dean, I beg you not to do anything rash. At least sleep.
5: It is too late, my lord. The die is cast. Your chaplain is at this moment posting the letter.
0: What?
5: Oh, hello, Dean. Are you still
3: here?
5: Did you post my letter, Newt?
3: Oh, rather, Dean.
0: What about my Newt? You didn't post it, did you?
3: Oh, of course, my lord. Oh. Yes, don't worry. But here's the evening paper, Archdeacon. You can check the football results.
2: Oh, thank you.
5: Well, I just wanted you to know of my decision, my lord. I must go back to Grace. All this excitement has brought on one of her heads. And by the way, I trust that now I am staying, we shall hear no more of this silly football pool nonsense.
0: Now, look, Dean, if I want to run a football pool, I'm not going to let anyone stop me.
5: If I can make a sacrifice for friendship, my lord, I'm sure you can.
6: Very well, if you put it like that, Dean, you win.
0: I'll send them back.
5: Thank you, my lord. Two hearts that beat as one, remember? Well, good night, my lord. See you in the morning.
3: What did he mean by that, my lord?
0: Simply that he's staying, Newt.
3: Staying? Oh, Moses, whatever for?
0: Chiefly, it seems, Newt, on account of one of your idiotic poems.
3: Oh, dear, I am sorry, my lord.
0: So you jolly well ought to be. Thanks to you, not only have we lost the chance of going to Chelsea, but we're stuck back here with the Dean. And we've got to pack up and send back all these coupons, and the old people are going to have to go without their home.
2: No, they're not, Bishop.
0: What do you mean, Henry?
2: I've won the pools. The happy circle.
6: Henry, dear old friend, I'm afraid today has been a little bit too much for you.
0: You obviously haven't grasped the full horror of it. There isn't any happy circle.
3: No, the Dean stopped it, Archdeacon.
2: Not this happy circle, Bishop. The one in Liverpool.
0: What do you mean you did the real pools, Henry?
2: Yes, Bishop.
3: And you won, Archdeacon?
2: Of course, 8 draws. I told you I was on a winning streak.

episode of All Gas and Gators, the parts were played as follows. The Archdeacon, Robertson Hare, the Bishop, William Mervyn, the Bishop's Chaplain, Derek Nimmo, the Dean, John Barron, Dobson, Richard Caldicott, the Butler, David Jason, the Workman, Richard Griffiths. The Bishop Gives a Shove was written for television and adapted for radio by Pauline Devaney and Edwin Apps. The program was produced by David Hatch.

0: And I've just a moment to say that you can hear the last episode in this series of All Gas and Gators, The Bishop Pays a Visit, on Tuesday at 6:15, Tuesday at 6:15 on Radio 4. Derek Nimmo is now appearing in Charlie Girl at the Adelphi Theatre, London.
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0: Jim.
1: Yes, Bent?
0: Jim, I've been asked to approach you on a matter of some delicacy. It concerns a lady.
1: Wacko.
0: She's very keen on you, Jim. She's a lady of some maturity who has already once embarked upon the seas of matrimony. The moment she's being repainted for a fresh cruise. How do you feel about it, Jim?
1: Seasick. Look here, Bentley, I've told you this before. My personal private life has nothing to do with you whatsoever. It's a matter purely between myself and the newspapers.
0: Now, just a moment. You know very well that I have no desire to push my nose in.
1: I have a very great desire to push your nose in.
0: Don't be hasty, Jim. I tell you, this old widow, this mature lady of the world, she's really the sort of person everybody says you should marry.
1: Listen, I'm perfectly capable of managing my own life. I'm not a half witch, you know. Just because I'm not engaged doesn't mean I'm vacant.
0: Jimmy, I think I know you as well as anybody. After all, aren't I your oldest friend?
1: Yes, there's friends I've known longer, but you're the oldest.
0: Thank you. Well, I know that you need a more mature type of mate.
1: Bentley, you're extolling the virtues of this widow, but you haven't got around to the feature that most attracts a red-blooded man like myself. Has she got any money?
0: Yes, she has a small private income from the government, plus the cheap tobacco coupons that go with it. Yes, honestly, Jim, you'll make a very happy couple.
1: Oh, Bentley, I mistrust this concern for my happiness. Whenever your voice gets that ring of sincerity, I know that someone somewhere is going to get lumbered.
0: Jim, life has made you cynical.
1: Yes, it
0: has. I just like helping my fellow men. After all, what are we put here for?
1: We're put here to give the orchestra time to sort out the music for Alma Cogan's song. Look, Bentley, if this widow is such a catch, why don't you marry her?
0: Oh, I've got too many responsibilities, Jim, you know. I've got my mother to look after, you see, and until I can do something about her, I can't afford it.
1: Oh, I'm sorry.
0: Oh, well, you see, my mother's a widow, and she depends on
1: me. A widow? Bentley! Just a minute. What's the name of this woman you're pushing at me?
0: Oh, names are unimportant, Jim. After all, it doesn't matter what...
1: Bentley, what is the name of this woman?
0: But, Jimmy, there must be hundreds of widows called Bentley. It doesn't...
1: Treachery!
0: Jimmy! Jimmy, would you strike your son-in-law?
1: Come here!

0: sickening, sir. It's absolutely sickening. These ceaseless assaults on the susceptibilities of sensitive citizens are simply symptoms of a sick society.
1: Oh, keep talking, Mr. Disgusted. You're doing the carnation in my buttonhole of power, of course.
0: I intend to keep talking, sir. What are they doing about mayonnaise?
2: Well, they're still playing it.
0: Mayonnaise, sir.
2: Oh, yeah.
0: You answer me this, sir. Why is it that they've designed mayonnaise bottles so that when you upend them over your plate, either nothing comes out at all, or the whole bottleful gollops out over one radish?
2: Well, it's obvious it's a question of the neck size. You want to take it up with customs and neck size.
0: Now, look, sir, you answer me this.
2: Yeah.
0: There's under 20 parade programs the BBC put on for the youth of the country. Now, why do they make anyone listening who's over 20 feel that he's 100 years old?
2: Yes, those youth programs. Dunhill, you're not doing anything for the minute. Tell the listeners something about them. Go on.
3: Well, so there's usually a couple of very thoughtful teenagers who are steered by an adult chairman through an earnest debate on subjects affecting youth. In fact, one such debate is already in progress, so let's go over and join them.
4: So, this commercial traveller, he looks at this bint and he says to himself, now, if I play me cards right, I'll very likely...
2: We're on the air. Well, listeners, I have two young people with me, Tom and Gwendolyn, and our first subject to debate this evening is, should youth clubs stay open all night? Tom?
5: Mr. Chairman, I would like to point out that though I myself have never been out hunting, I understand that the fox enjoys it himself.
2: What's that got to do with it? Can you say that? Oh, you oaf. That's the next question in this completely unrehearsed program. Are blood sports cruel? We're on youth clubs now.
5: Oh, I'm sorry.
6: Mr. Chairman, speaking on behalf of the girls of my youth club, I want to say it was a wonderful place until it was raided. I mean, speak as you find, especially the rambles. I do believe it is up to us to try to keep the British standard of living waving.
2: That's a good point, Gwendolyn. Now, you, Tom, put your comb away, lad. What about the boys in your club?
5: Mr. Chairman, as far as it concerns I, myself, would have them all shot with other vermin.
2: We're still on youth clubs! Not talking about fox hunting, we're on youth clubs. For your information, that's my foot you're playing footsie with underneath the table. Now, Gwendolyn, would you agree that, ashtray on your left, dear, not the polished table. Would you agree youth clubs are an incentive?
5: Mr. Chairman, the damage done to hen coops by...
2: I'll wrap up, spotted dick! He's a dead loss, he is. Gwendolyn, dear.
6: Well, I want to say that a great deal depends on the way the club is run. I know that our youth leader, Mr. Churlish, was grand fun till somebody blew the gaff. Surely, that is the democratic way.
2: Well put, dear. I think we can sum up now. We've had two points of view. One from Gwendolyn representing our girls, and the other from Flash Harry on my left here. We can hope that this discussion was heard by the Ministry of Education officials. These officials are keen, they are willing, they are eager to help.
5: And what is more, Mr. Chairman, the huntsmen tell me they breed like rabbits.
3: Nice talking point. Once again, we meet the Glums, our family of ordinary people bravely facing life. Today, their talking point is, should a young couple spend their honeymoon alone, or should they go with each other? Over to the Glums.
6: Hold on. Time's getting on. We really must start discussing the honeymoon.
4: Yes, Eth.
6: Have you thought about the honeymoon at all, Ron?
4: Only once, Eth. I fell off me bike.
6: Ron, we've got to decide where we'll go. What about Frinton? They say that's very cosmopolitan.
4: No, Eth, I don't think my dad would like Frinton.
6: Your dad? What's he got to do with it?
5: Oh, I never go to the seaside without my dad, eh?
6: Oh, but Ron, I'll be there this time.
5: I know, Eth, but it's not the same as having your own family.
6: Oh, Ron, I'm not going on a honeymoon with your dad alone.
5: But, Eth, three is more company at the seaside. You can't play beach cricket without a wicketkeeper.
6: But it's our honeymoon. Oh, I don't want to play beach cricket.
5: No?
6: Ron, you can't take your dad on our honeymoon. Well, you know him and his remarks. Oh, Ron.
5: Oh, now don't cry, beloved. Look, we needn't all stay at the same hotel. We'll book a double room at one hotel and a single room at another.
6: Well, that might be possible.
5: Of course, Ed. Then Dad and I could meet you on the beach after breakfast. Now, don't cry, beloved. You know it only makes me cry.
7: Hello, hello.
2: Hello. Well, I won't disturb you if you're enjoying yourselves. Oh, Ron, do you know where your mother's got to? I must find her. The dustbins want carrying out.
6: Mr. Glum, I've just heard about your coming on the honeymoon with us.
2: Oh, Ron, you told her. And I was planning it as a surprise.
6: Mr. Glum, do you think it's right for yourself to intrude in what is generally regarded as a twosome occasion?
2: Well, if I'm doing it for you, you'll thank me. I'll tell you quite honest, Ron is a misery at the seaside. He loses his sandals. You can't get him away from the vulgar postcard kiosk. He can never remember the tent number he left his clothes in.
5: Dad. Dad, dance.
2: Well, that lady in number 63 had every right to call the beach inspector. So you see, Eth, I'm doing you a favour.
6: Mr. Glummer, I appreciate your intentions, but, well, this is a honeymoon. And,
2: look, Eth.
6: You know, it's
2: may
6: not
2: I?
6: Like... Well...
2: May I?
6: It's different.
2: May I, Eth? If you don't want me to come, just say so. Believe me, I'll understand.
6: I don't want you to come.
2: But I don't understand. 20 years I've taken my baby boy away in the summer.
6: Well, why not take Mrs. Glum away this year?
2: Oh, don't talk wet. I want a holiday.
6: Why don't you, Mr. Glum? Some women appreciate little things like a holiday after 20 years without one.
2: What, take me wife with me?
6: Yes.
2: I do believe you're serious. I wonder. You don't mean take her away for the full week, of course.
5: Yes, Dad. Why not?
2: Do you know, there's a certain novelty about the idea what appeals to me. Cool. Wouldn't the old dear get a surprise when I tell her, eh? Mama! Mama, I'm taking you away for a week's holiday!

0: Perhaps it wasn't quite the right moment to give her a sudden surprise. I just remembered where she was.
1: Where, Mr. Glum?
0: Getting the mangle down from the loft.

0: Go ahead, Ivana.
1: Waiter! Three more brandies and soda, please. Say, Edwards, you heard this series the BBC are doing? One called Vienna, City of Romance. Oh, those Viennese must have been a very romantic lot.
2: Yeah, very romantic, Your Grace. Waltzed around all day with their heads in the clouds and their tails in the Vienna woods.
1: You think the old-time Vienna really was so gay and cheery?
3: Surely Your Grace knows the old Viennese set up this sort of thing. I am Johann Strauss. Papa Johann, they call me, for I am a lovable old boy. The story I am going to tell you is about my beloved Vienna. Vienna, where everything is in waltz time, and even the telephone number of the police station is Whitehall 123123. This story is of two young people in love, and it starts in the Hofbräu, where a gay ball is in progress with everyone wearing masks.
4: Ah, my beautiful masked enchantress, you waltz divinely. May a poor student take your arm for supper?
5: Why take my arm, sir, when there is salami sausage for all?
4: Then, would you do me the privilege of sharing half a yard of salami with me? If we station ourselves at either end, we can both nibble inwards till our lips meet.
5: What can I say but yes? For this is Vienna, where nights are gay and love holds sway.
4: And one does not drop a clanger by sharing a banger.
6: Aside, little does she know I am not a poor student. I am really Crown Prince Otto of Holstein Schnitzel, last of the Habsburgs.
5: Oh, what rapture to be in Vienna, whooping sausages in waltz time. Aside, little does he know, I am not a high-born lady. I am really a poor waitress.
3: Little do either of them know that salami's been hanging around the kitchen for months. But this was Vienna, and they were in love. All night they danced, waltzing, waltzing, high on a cloud of garlic. Then at dawn came the time to unmask. All over the ballroom came cries of surprise as the dancers gazed into the faces of those whom they'd been partnering all night.
7: You! Blimey, so why?
3: While from a bench in the shrubbery...
4: Please, let me take off your Mickey Mouse mask, please. I'm sure you look just as pretty underneath. Let me take it off.
5: Oh, no. Please, don't take the Mickey. And do not remove your mask either.
4: But why not?
5: Let this night remain a perfect memory. Let me remember...

0: for you as I see you now wearing your Boris Karloff mask. Aside, little does he know that I'm falling in love.
1: Little does she know he's not wearing a mask. But this is Vienna, and they are in love.
2: But no, no, please don't run away like that. Come back. Oi, you've left 4 inches of salami.
1: But little Goethe was gone. Gone from poor Otto with just a smile and a waltz. It was to me that the dashing young Prince Otto dashed.
2: Please, Papa Strauss, help me find her. My father, the Archduke, has always had a high regard for your family. He said he'd be lost without his Strausses.
1: No. No, your papa, to me, he was so wonderful. But, Highness, you must tell me more about this girl. What did she look like?
2: Mickey Mouse.
1: Then we shall need some cheese.
2: No, I mean she was wearing a Mickey Mouse mask. I could not see her face, but I noticed she had a dimple on her knee.
1: Ah, those low-necked dresses.
2: Oh, but I would recognize her voice anywhere. I must find her.
1: Highness, is this wise? You are an aristocrat, a prince of the blood, while this girl, she may be a bit...
2: I do not care. Come, Papa Johann, brush up your moustache and we'll scour the city. Come, Papa Johann, finish your meal. We'll leave. It is no use. For 7 weeks we have questioned every girl with violet eyes, but no luck.
1: You speak for yourself. I've been using my Vienna loaf.
2: No, it is hopeless. Let's pay the waitress and give up the search. Oh, miss.
0: Coming. Let's see. 2 apple strudel on toast and a pot of hock for 2.
2: Wait. That voice. Miss, speak again. Say something.
0: You've got your elbow in the sauerkraut.
2: Yes, papa to she. January has suddenly turned to June. Oh, fair enchantress, do you not recognize me?
0: No.
2: At the masked ball, we shared a salami, and you met me halfway.
0: Oh, you? Aside. Oh, heart, stop pounding. Oh, knees, be steady. Oh, pulse, stop racing. And the rest of you, the best of luck.
1: But, Highness, Highness, what is this? The girl to whom you, a prince, has given his love is nothing but a waitress. The plot is thickening.
3: It's absolutely thickening, sir.
1: All right, Wallace.
3: It's the same plot of the student prince.
1: Yes, Wallace.
3: The Tunbridge Wells Amateur Operatic Society did it for the Spitfire.
1: Yes, yes, Wallace.
3: And we've
1: yes,
3: had
1: Wallace. Yes, Wallace, or as we say in Vienna, ja, Wall. Aside, this man eaten, he'll have to go.
0: Prince? You? A prince?
2: Oh, my sweet one, you are weeping. Here, dry your eyes on this.
1: Highness, tuck your shirt back in.
0: Oh. Otto, this can never be. You see, we are poles apart.
2: We're not. We're Austrians together. Together, my dear.
0: No, Otto, no. As long as you're a prince, our love is doomed. What was that?
2: It's the Franco-Prussian War. Charge!
1: So Prince Otto went to war, and wherever the fighting was thickest, there he was, looking for where the fighting was thinnest.
0: The war altered everything. The face of Europe changed. Frontiers went into the melting pot. The result?
2: Stewed frontiers. At the end of the war, there was a revolution, and the monarchy was replaced by a panel game. I was in desperate straits. If it hadn't been for the food I was eating, I would have starved.
1: But after the war, I, Papa Johann, taught Vienna to waltz again. And it was to me that sad little Gerda brought her heartbreak.
0: Oh, Papa Johann, will I ever find my Otto again?
1: Of course, for this is Vienna, and etc., etc. We will search for him together. Here, finish your meal, and I will summon the waiter. Waiter.
2: I'm coming, sir.
1: The bill. Madame ordered half a yard of salami for old Lang Syne.
2: Salami. Salami. That's my girl, salami.
0: Otto. It's Otto. I have found my love at last.
1: And so, like all Papa Johann's stories, this one had a happy ending. Otto had Gerda. Gerda had Otto, and I had the rest of the salami. Good night, Vienna.
4: 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Those involved were Dick Bentley and Professor Jimmy Edwards, encouraged by Wallace Eaton, Al McCogan, June Whitfield, Herbert Mostyn, and the keynotes. Frank Muir and Dennis Norden wrote the script, and the program was produced by Charles Maxwell. We all invite you to tune in again.

0: What has a hazelnut in every bite?
1: Sorry!
0: And thick milk chocolate for your delight?
1: Sorry!
0: Nougat and caramel golden light?
1: Sorry!
0: And don't forget the hazelnut in every bite! And again! What has a hazelnut in every bite?
1: Sorry!
0: Thick milk chocolate for your delight?
1: Sorry!
0: Nougat and caramel golden light? And don't forget the hazelnut in every bite!

0: 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It's your dinner. 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Keeps it moist and squeezy. 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It's a new kind of cat food. Moist. It's good for you. Like it?
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0: 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Like it?
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7: Bags, Mags, and Bags, written by Sanjeev Kohli and Donald McCready. Episode 3, The Buridine Spectrum.
8: Hello there, boys.
9: Ah, morning, Lily. So, is it the gluten-free biscuits you're in for?
8: Actually, no, Dave. I'm not defined by gluten.
9: Oh, my apologies.
8: So you should be. I mean, if a Superman were to come in here, you wouldn't immediately assume he was in for, you know, kryptonite-free flapjacks, would you?
9: No, I would immediately assume that he was using his X-ray vision to probe the Kinder surprises for the best toys.
10: Oh, that would be great, wouldn't it? No more Kinder tractors.
8: Yes, well, anyway, gluten intolerant isn't the first thing that I am. It isn't even the fifth or the sixth thing that I am. It is merely a minor facet in the Buridine spectrum.
9: Buridine spectrum?
8: Yes, I'm Hilly Buridine, and I have a Buridine spectrum. What of it?
9: Nothing. I am enjoying the Buridine spectrum, yes. It has a certain sciencey, fictiony gravitas, like the parallax view or the Kvetter mass experiment.
10: Or the Eiger sanction.
8: Oh, thank you very much.
9: Now, what are you in for?
8: Well, I just wanted to put this poster up in your window. You know, for the pet shop.
9: Oh, right. Is it gerbil season already?
8: No. I'm actually launching a new animal.
10: Oh, dear. Not like Laika, I hope.
9: Who is Laika?
10: Laika, the wee dog that the Ruskies fired into space in Sputnik 2. I was reading about it in Darcy Bustle's Animals in Space. Is that part of the Buridine spectrum, firing animals into the ether?
8: I just came in to put a poster up. I don't understand what's just happened. Can I put my poster up or not?
9: Of course you can. Let me see. Oh, I see. You're launching a new animal means you are stalking a new would-be pet, right? Oh! What is that?
8: It's a mole.
9: Oh! Has it sneezed its own flesh?
10: No, that's the star-nosed mole. That's what they look like.
9: Oh, dear. I don't fancy that running around in a hamster ball.
10: Moles are nocturnal, aren't they? That's a bit cruel.
8: So are hamsters, Dave. So are gerbils. Nobody's bothered. They just want something different. And it doesn't get more different than these little chappies.
9: No, it doesn't. Bit too different for my tastes.
8: Can I put the poster up or not?
9: Yes, of course.
8: Thank you. And, negative gluten-free dresser cakes, please.
9: I beg your pardon?
8: Negative gluten-free dresser cakes, please.
9: Sorry?
8: A packet of gluten-free Jaffa cakes, please. Are you happy now?
9: Hello, Sanjay. Why are you being a trumpet, Dave?
10: I'm being the Lindsay trumpet in honour of Sanjay's first day working for the paper.
11: He's not working there. It's only work experience, actually.
12: Too right. I'm not tying myself down. I'm keeping my options open. I'm still doing my hip-hop and my screenplay and that. Shut up!
9: So, how was your first day, Sanjay?
12: I got promoted.
11: What, in the first morning?
12: Yeah. I was emptying the bins and doing the Starbucks run and that. Dead boring. When Phil, that's the editor, called me in and told me that Mary Peebles was still stuck in Malaga, so I had to do the problems page.
9: What, so you're Mary Peebles?
12: OMG, you're so naive, Dave. There is no Mary Peebles. That's just the byline. It's always been a guy. But for some reason, people don't like guys giving out advice, doofers.
11: You can't give out advice. What do you know?
12: I know plenty, right? I've seen stuff at college. I've seen stuff on the internet. Plus, my pal Greeble's by curious. Have a look. Hot off the presses, biatch.
4: Oh, my son's first venture into journalism.
11: Right, let's see. People's problem, people. Dear Mary.
10: Oh, hang on a look. I've got an idea. Just flick through my C90s here. And there.
11: Dear Mary, there's a man at our work who has terrible body odour. He is a widower and a very nice man, and he always buys the milk without prompting. But the smell is overpowering. How can we tell him without hurting his feelings? I am at the end of my tether. Yours sincerely, Worried of Kilsyth.
4: And what has Mary said in response? Or Dave, you do it.
10: Do you want me to do a Mary voice?
4: No.
10: Right. Dear Worried of Kilsyth, so his wife died. Get over himself. Does he want to smell like his dead wife? Deal with it. Try nailing magic trees to his desk, or pretending to be sick when he comes into the room. Being smelly is a form of bullying. Zero tolerance. Yours, Mary.
11: Are you serious, Sanji?
12: What's the problem?
4: You can't nail magic trees to a desk. A man's feelings are at stake.
12: Whatever. Do the next one, Alok. It's a filter.
11: Dear Mary, I go to the bingo every weeknight and have a smashing group of bingo pals that come with me.
12: Bingo pals! Ha! Bingo pals!
11: I recently won a sizable amount of £1,000 and have noticed that my friend's attitude towards me has changed. I won't let the money change me, but I'm scared they think it already has. I am at the end of my tether. What should I do? Yours, Perturbed of Kirkintilloch.
10: Dave?
4: Aye. Dear Perturbed of Kirkintilloch, take your grand, go to Dixon's and buy yourself a 3D TV and then watch Hollyoaks. Then you will have the hot cast of Hollyoaks in your front room and you won't need your a-hole pals. Yours, Mary.
9: Sanjay, a television can never replace a flesh and blood friendship.
12: Get over yourself. If the cast of Glee asked to adopt me, I'd be there in a New York minute.
4: Well, look, do the next one.
11: Mary, you're a psycho. No, Dave, hold on. That's me just saying that.
10: Oh, sorry.
11: Now, Dave. Dear Mary, I'm a 19-year-old boy who is madly in love with his best friend. There's only one problem. He likes girls, and I am a boy. Every minute we are together, I want to tell him how I feel, but I don't want to scare him off. I have considered ending it all. I am at the end of my tether. Yours, Confused of Lindsay.
4: Dear Confused of Lindsay, OMG, just tell Simon that you pure fancy him, Justin. Everyone knows anyway. Get over yourself. All the best, Mary.
9: Oh! You can't write that, Sanjay.
11: You just pure outed him to the whole Lindsay catchment area.
10: Oof, that's a sacking offence and no mistake.
12: Deal with it. Mary was just being honest. Plus, he pure stares at him at lunch and it's pure embarrassing.
4: Yes. Well, I hope you enjoyed your solitary day in the newspaper business, you idiot.
5: Afternoon, Dave. Ramesh.
10: Hello, Martin, Jeff.
4: Oh, you look different today, Jeff. You look, I don't know, a bit startled. A bit red of face. Have you taken a startling?
10: It's a star-nosed moles, isn't it?
5: Yes, well, I did pop in to have a luchos at them. Oh, they're ugly. Like gerbils with a head wound. I had a bit of a dry heave, if I'm to be honest. I don't know how she expects to shift them.
4: Well, that would explain why your eyes are like side pains, but not the redness of the face.
5: Oh, I had a bath.
10: Oof, a bath, is it? You don't hear that very often these days.
4: Ah, Sanjay, can we assume that you got the sack?
12: You can assume what you want, biatch. Hi, Mr. Muttonchef. What's going on?
4: Sorry, did you just express interest in a customer?
12: Just passing the time of day.
4: I'm sorry?
12: You look a bit red-faced, Mr. Muttonchef.
5: Well, I was just explaining to the boys here that I'm not long out of the bath. I had a bath.
12: A man taking a bath? OMG.
4: A woman taking a bath, yes. With the bubbles and the vanilla candles and the flower petals and the music of Enya or Dido and the inflatable neck pillow. Maybe even a cheeky glass of red on an inflatable tray. Women allow themselves this luxury, yes. But men?
10: I know. A man in a bath in this day and age. I thought showers were where it's at.
5: Yes, well, I got a fizzy bath bomb from my niece and I noticed it was perilously close to the use-by date. So I thought I would treat myself to a bath. Look, my hands are still granny.
10: How long were you in?
5: Oh, I don't know. How long is the film Gremlin?
4: Do you have a television in your bathroom?
5: No, it's in the lounge. I watched it in the bath via the elaborate system of mirrors. Watched Gremlin start to finish. Cracking stuff.
12: OMG, that's about 2 hours.
10: No wonder you've got a glow.
5: Well, I can thoroughly recommend it. Oh, and can I have a Twix?
4: There you go. So, Sanjay, let's hear it. Did they let you down gently?
12: Very gently. I got promoted.
4: What?
12: Yeah, I mean, I'm not allowed to do People's Problem People page anymore after I pure outed Justin, but Phil liked my aggressive tabloid style. He said I was pure judgmental and indiscreet. He loved it. So now, you're looking at the Lindsay Trumpet's new cub reporter.
13: Five alive. Well done, Sanji.
9: Yes, well, obviously I don't condone your Justin outing, but perhaps there is a fledgling career in your reactionary demeanour. A qualified congratulations from me.
12: Yeah, well, don't be writing no checks, your ass can't cash.
14: Hello, all.
9: Oh, hello, lovely Sue.
12: What's happening, lovely Sue? What's the goss?
14: What do you mean?
12: What's going on in your life?
14: Nothing. Well, Derek did fall down the stairs. He's got it into his head recently that he's been chased by Rula Lenska. Not the Rula Lenska today, but the 70s one. The one that was married to Dennis Waterman.
9: Oh, that's right.
14: But of course he's not been chased by any Rula Lenskas from any time period.
9: Oh yes, Rula Lenska and Dennis Waterman. They were the Brangelina of their day. Actually, Dave, you are Lenzi's premier word fusion wizard. Work your magic with Lenska and Waterman so that we may refer to that showbiz coupling retrospectively.
13: Well, you've got a choice between Waterska and Lenskaman. Or maybe Denisula.
9: I will choose Lenskaman. Sue?
14: Leave me out of it. I'm not mentioning Rula Lenska in any shape or form. I daren't.
9: So, how can we help, Sue?
14: I wondered if you carried Savirax at all.
12: Got a cold sore? How did you get that, Sue?
14: I haven't got one yet, Sanji, but I'm getting that tingling. You know that tingling?
9: Oh yes, a tingling, herpes.
14: Uh-huh, tingling. So I think Mr. Colden Sore is in the post.
12: Cold sore. Excellent.
9: What?
12: Nothing.
13: Hello, Keith.
9: Hello, Keith.
15: It certainly is.
13: Sorry?
15: Well, you were going to say it was a lovely morning. I just preempted you with my riposte.
13: Slightly unsettling that, Keith.
15: I know. Gift and a curse, Dave. Gift and a curse. Now, what do you have in the way of bath bombs?
9: Well, nothing so elaborate, I'm afraid, Keith. We do carry Mrs. Matey, if that's any use to your shoes.
15: Mrs. Matey? Oh, yes. I'll take that off your hands.
13: You're having a bath as well, are you, Keith?
15: Well, I'm thinking about it. I wouldn't normally take baths. I'm a man, after all. But I've seen the paper, and man baths are all the rage, seemingly.
9: What paper?
15: The Trumpet. Here, see for yourself.
9: OMG, man baths are back. Oh, Sanjay's first headline.
15: It's a good article. Seemingly men are reclaiming the bath for themselves. Mutt and Jeff watched the whole of Gremlins. I want some of that. So I'm planning on watching Goodfellas.
16: Hello, all.
15: She's in for a chomp and a grazie and a Zavirax.
16: Will you stop that, please? It's not making you any more attractive. In fact, it's downright unsettling.
13: Gift and a curse, Mrs. Begg. Gift and a curse.
15: That's exactly what I was going to say, Dave. Oh, it's actually quite unsettling. Cheers, Eve!
16: Have you got any Zavirax or not?
9: Oh, you're in luck. We've got one left. They've been flying out of the door.
16: Well, I'm not surprised. It says in the paper there's going to be an epidemic of cold sores in the Lenzi catchment. Apparently, it's that Sue that's kicked it off. She's patient zero, and she's had a coffee in the leisure drome, and I have my coffee in the leisure drome, and I might have used her cook, and it's put me on the back foot, and I don't like being on the back foot.
13: Hold on. The paper said there's an epidemic of cold sores.
16: No, it said Sue was spotted in here buying Zavirax, and that her husband's been chased by Rula Lenska.
9: Well, I'm sure the cold sore is just a flash in the heart. 279, please.
16: Thank you very much. Oh, I nearly forgot. Can I get a bath bomb for me husband? He's taken a notion for having a bath whilst watching Transporter 3 with that Jason Statham. He'd better not use all the hot water.
9: So, Sanjay, what is the Lenzi Trumpet's lead reporter running with today? Is that the parlance?
12: Well, Path and Tights have had their day. It's tan, tan, tan all the way.
13: Right enough, because Lucy Metzger was in buying American tan tights.
12: Uh-huh. And there's the Mrs. Harker's bin juice horror.
13: You'd run in with that? Poor Mina, face was tripping her. Bin juice all over her oatmeal carpet, she was devastated.
12: Council chiefs are advising Lenzidans to double bag or triple bag in the event of a chicken carcass.
9: Is that true? The council involved?
12: No, I rang the offices but nobody answered. And Keenan's mum was spotted in Boots's buying the morning after pill.
9: Wait a minute. You've crossed the line there. Tan tights, yes. Fashion advice. Bin juice, yes. A warning from history. But that is just salacious gossip.
12: It's in the public interest.
13: How's it in the public interest, Sanji?
12: It just is. Right, Dave? Shut up.
9: Oof. Now, that is enough. I don't mind you sourcing your news from the shop. It has always been a hub of information. And it has been a nice development to see you engaging with the customers, huh? Placing your sarcasm and nihilism on the high shelf. But you must use discretion.
12: Aye, very good.
8: Did you sell rich tea biscuits to Broad Jeff?
9: Oh, hello, Hilly. Not in the market for small talk today?
8: Sorry, no. I think I might have ingested gluten.
12: OMG, stop the press.
9: Are you being sarcastic, son?
12: No, really? Stop the press?
9: What happened?
8: Well, I was in Bras, etc., delivering a star-nosed mole to Jeff.
9: Oh.
8: And he offered me a cup of coffee and a rich tea. And you know what rich tea are like. They're so unelaborate. I didn't think gluten would be a factor. But I suddenly panicked. So did you sell Jeff a packet?
9: Yes, I did. Yes. Dave, go and fetch a packet.
13: Righto. Jam rings, custard Lionels, rich tea located.
9: Gluten content?
13: Let's see. Oh, dear.
8: Oh, no. I've ingested gluten. I'm going to die.
9: Oh, no, hold on a minute, Hilly. When did you consume this biscuit?
8: About 11 o'clock.
13: Oh, that was 5 hours ago. You would have reacted by now.
8: Do you think?
13: Oh, yes. You'd be dead by now. You're in the clear.
8: Oh, thank God for that. I must have just got lucky. Right. Thanks for that. Oh.
12: Right. I'm off, Ski.
9: Yes. It is the human drama, son. Beloved Lensedon dodges gluten bullet. There, you can have that one.
12: Yeah, very good. Bye.
8: Oh, am I beloved Lensedon?
9: Well, to me you are.
8: Oh, you're a lovely man, Ramesh Marju. Now, seeing as I'm not going to die, do you mind if I make a slight alteration to my mole poster?
9: By all means.
13: Problem, Hilly?
8: Yes, Dave. A surfeit of star-nosed moles. I'm having to sell them half price. I suppose I must be ahead of my time, but Lensy isn't biting. And the ugly little buggers are breeding now. Horrible sight.
9: Oh. Dave, where is everyone?
13: Dunno.
9: Really, he's very quiet today.
13: I know. I've taken the chance to acquaint myself with the Dan Brown oeuvre. See what all the fuss was about.
9: Any good?
13: Nah, it's gibberish.
9: Not even entertaining hokum?
13: I wish it was entertaining hokum. But it was just gibberish.
9: Where is everyone?
13: Maybe they're all having baths.
9: They can't all be having baths at 2 in the afternoon.
13: No, I suppose not. It's not been this quiet since Live Aid.
9: Have we somehow missed some kind of massive global benefit concert, huh? Organised by Kanye West or Apple the App or someone of that nature?
13: I don't think so, Ramesh.
9: Maybe I should have a man bath.
13: Don't see why not. You've got the time.
9: Right. I'm going to say a big hello to Mr. Bathingtons. Right. What's on TV? Let me see. Loose Women?
13: No, that would emasculate you even more than the bath.
9: Combs Under the Hammer?
13: Doesn't say bath to me.
9: No. Oh, there's a Columbo.
13: Oh, there you are. That's a man's programme for a man's bath. Aye. You could climb out just before the end and say, there's just one more thing, and then clean your undercarriage because you'd overlooked it.
9: It is the human. I'll go and see if there's any Mr. Matey left in the back shop. Oh, customer. Oh, hello, lovely Sue.
13: Hello, Sue.
14: Is it indeed?
9: What?
14: Does it matter?
9: I was just considering taking a bath.
14: Very good.
9: Yes, I'm very much looking forward to indulging in a masculating soak.
13: Sorry, masculating?
9: The opposite of emasculating, I've decided. Taking a bath whilst watching World War II in colour.
14: It's not really my concern.
9: Right. How can we help you?
14: Do you know what? I'll get it myself.
13: Oof, Sue's a bit grumpy digestive today.
9: Oh, you're not wrong. I've just analysed her dialogue in my head, and it had absolutely no adjectives in it whatsoever.
13: Oh, dear. It's not like Sue. She's always describing things. Hope she's all right.
9: Did you get everything you wanted?
14: Yes.
9: Quite a lot of things. You should have used a basket.
14: I've got 2 perfectly good hands, Ramesh, and I want Lindsay to know that.
13: Oof.
9: Fair enough. Right. French fancies, 3 boxes of filter coffee, doilies. Does Derek enjoy a doily?
13: No, Ramesh, it's Wednesday. It's big candle night. This is the night you sell the big candles, isn't it, Sue? How's that going, by the way?
14: Never you matter how big candle night is going. That's between me and the girls. How much for these?
9: $2.61.
14: There. And don't ask me where I'm heading next, because I'm not telling you.
13: Zumba, is it, Sue?
14: How do you know that?
13: Oh, it's just your Glee hold all there. Are they Glee stickers or is it branded merchandise?
14: Never you matter. And by the way, Lenska was private.
12: What have you dragged me in here for, Dad? The news won't make up itself.
9: News? You call this news?
12: It sells papers, Dad. Do Get over yourself.
9: You've left the Lenskart on. Local Looney Tunes chased in his own home by Raven-haired comeback queen.
12: It's funny.
9: That was a private conversation.
12: It's true, though, isn't it? Lindsay needs to know.
9: Right. A, Lindsay doesn't need to know. And B, what foundation do you have for this swinging allegation? Let's have a butcher's. Local meatmonger in carcass bra shock. That is just wrong.
13: He's right. You don't mung meat. You mung fish. You mung iron. At a stretch, you mung fruit, and ironically, you mung gossip. But you don't mung meat. Meat is not munged.
9: This isn't even gossip. This transcends gossip. This is just lies. I have known Mutton Jeff for years. His relationship with his meat is purely professional. He has never, and I quote, dressed a beef carcass in a sexy bra and sussies.
13: Where's your evidence, Sanji?
12: It's just a bit of fun, Dave. I saw Mutton Jeff and Brad Jeff talking in the street, and I pure got this image of a dead cow in a lacy bra, and it made me laugh, so I thought it would make the readers laugh.
9: But it's not true, Sanjay. The two Jeffs are respected members of the community, and you've ridiculed them both.
12: Chillax, a-hole. It's just harmless fun.
9: It is not harmless. Chop sales could plummet. Would you buy a leg of lamb if you thought it had once worn a pair of crotchless tights?
12: We'll apologise for it tomorrow. We'll print a wee retraction under the Sudoku.
9: But it's not that simple, son. Mud sticks.
13: What about this one? Hitler therapy. Hat-wearing, widow-bothering psychic Keith Futures, 31, summons up Hitler to deal with phone insurance salesman.
12: Might have happened.
11: Cara not okay, by curious crooner Mr. Hepworth, 53, uses autotune to soup up karaoke performances.
9: That is outrageous and hurtful.
13: He's done tunes in the shop, Sanji, here, without any electrical gubbins. Paradise by the Dashboard Light, start to finish. I didn't ask him right enough, but it was quite good.
9: I beg your garden. Have a go, chomp enthusiast, Mrs. Marjorie Begg, 32, in back garden bloodbath. What happened here?
12: Oh, she just kicked over a gnome in her neighbour's garden, and then she chucked some earth onto her big massive garden trampoline. Bit rubbish. The headline's the tits, but...
9: But it's all lies!
13: Actually, Ramesh, that last one's true. The trampoline's put her garden into shade and killed her begonias.
9: Not the point. I'm sure she didn't want the whole of Lindsay knowing her business. You have alienated Mrs. Begg. Mrs. 365 chomps and 51 grazies a year beg, huh? And the rest of my customer base. No wonder the shop has been dead.
13: It's been like Live Aid in here, son. You should put that in your paper.
9: You have ruined us. I'd be surprised if anyone comes in here ever again. Oh, hello, Hilly.
14: You take that back, Sanjay Marju.
9: It was me saying hello, Hilly. Ramesh.
14: Sorry, I'm not in the market for hellos today, Ramesh. Your son has slighted me.
9: Oh, not you as well. What has he said?
14: He said that I'm not gluten intolerant and that I've just said it to get attention.
13: You wrote that, Sanji.
11: He did, Dave. Page 5. The Hilly has lies. What does that even mean?
12: The hills have eyes. It's a film, you two.
14: It doesn't matter what it is. I want an apology.
12: It's true, but you were seen in here by me. Eating a rich tea biscuit with gluten in it and then not dying?
14: I am so gluten intolerant.
12: You're at it, Hilly.
9: Sanjay.
12: She's at it, Dad. You saw her eating the biscuit.
9: But why would you put this in the papers?
12: It's in the public interest. If a local so-called pet shop owner is lying about gluten, what else is she lying about?
14: I'm not lying. I am gluten intolerant. I've got a medallion.
12: That's not a medallion. That's a cry for help.
14: Oh.
12: What else are you lying about, Hilly? What about these star-nosed moles? How do we know they're not just gerbils with, spaghetti pure glue to their face?
14: I am gluten intolerant. I'll prove it. Right. Right. What are these? Jaffa cakes. Right.
13: No, Hilly. Jaffa cakes are riddled with gluten.
14: I know, Dave, but I can't have this stain on my name. I know I said I wasn't defined by gluten, but it is part of who I am. And so is honesty. Honesty is on the Buridine spectrum. And if that so-called young man is going to call my honesty, my integrity, my gluten intolerance into question, then I am not just going to stand here and take it. Well, these are quite nice.
11: Oh, my God, she's tanned the whole packet.
9: Dave, call an ambulance.
13: Righto.
12: Don't bother, Dave. Nothing's happened to her.
9: Her eyes, they're starting to glint.
12: That's just the smashing orangey bit. Everyone does that face.
13: Yes, ambulance please, Jean. Aye, fags, mags and bags, BA Robertson Quadrant, Lindsay.
14: Oh, I don't feel well. Is it getting dark in here? Not now, Darren.
12: Who's Darren?
9: Stop being a reporter. Can't you see that Hilly is...
13: Oh, my God, what's happened to her face?
9: It's swelling up.
11: She's pure got slits for eyes.
12: OMG, she looks like a pig.
9: Hilly, Hilly, are you okay? Talk to us.
17: I am gluten intolerant. You can put that in your hand, sir.
9: Sorry?
17: I'm gluten intolerant. You can put that in your hand, sir.
9: What is she saying, Dave?
13: She's saying, I am gluten intolerant. You can put that in your paper.
4: Here it is, Sanjay, your final headline. I am gluten intolerant, says human pig.
13: Oof, human pig. How's that an apology?
12: It's all right, Dave. Hilly quite liked it. The animal angle, a pig owning a pet shop in that.
4: Yes, and I hear that many rubberneckers have been going to Boss for Thought for a good look at Lindsay's new pig lady. Under the pretext of purchasing a star-nosed mole, they've been flying out of the door.
13: Oof, I was struggling with the ugly wee buggers already, but the idea of a flying star-nosed mole... Oh, yes,
4: well, luckily it was figurative.
11: Hilly's a bit disappointed, actually. Apparently the pigness will only last 2 more days, but at least she'll have shifted the moles.
13: I hope you've learned your lesson, Sanjay.
4: What have you learned, Sanjay?
12: Well, I've learned the word pigness.
4: Right. And?
12: And I've learned that rich tea biscuits don't have much gluten, but Jaffa cakes have loads. Won't be making that mistake again.
4: Right. And?
12: I could probably be a bit more tabloid with my wording. You know, doc, horror, shock, op, roly-poly, gender bender, blame, shame, that sort of thing.
4: Right. And?
12: That's about it.
4: Right. Okay. Well, I didn't want to have to do this, but, well, you leave us no choice. Alok?
12: What's going on?
11: Oh, nothing. Just been working on a wee newspaper of our own, Sanjay.
12: What?
11: Yeah, it's a free sheet. We're calling it News of the Sanjay.
12: What?
4: Yes. Alok, read us some of the headlines.
11: Let's see. Trumpet reporter PP shame. Sanjay Maju, 19, peed the bed until he was 14.
12: That's lies! Alok's telling lies, Dad.
4: It's actually true, son. Your room smelled of sugar puffs till the early noughties. Anything else, Alok?
11: What else have we got? Oh, Sanjay's two-in-a-bed romp.
12: What? I've never had a two-in-a-bed romp.
11: I know. Trumpet reporter Sanjay Maju, 23, still sleeps with his Tickle Me Elmo doll, which he customised and called Humphrey Pumphrey.
13: Seriously? Humphrey Pumphrey?
12: Don't you dare bring Humphrey Pumphrey into the public domain.
11: It's in the public interest, Sanjay.
4: Humphrey Pumphrey. Anything else, son?
11: Oh, yes. One more story. Trumpet reporter Sanjay Maju, 37, once knitted a hedgehog in a tiny bowler hat and sent it to Frankie out of the Saturdays. He also sent a picture of himself, with no top on, posing with dumbbells with his wee man udders on show.
12: Have you got the picture?
11: Yep. You're also wearing a hat with a playing card poked into it. That'll go in the next issue.
4: This could be very damaging to certain people in Lindsay, but it is very amusing. What do you say, Sanjay? Do we publish?
12: Fine. Right, point taken. I wrote a check my ass couldn't cash. I won't report on anything ever again, ever. Satisfied?
4: Very. Manners. Ah, Mutton Jeff. I believe my son maybe has something to say to you.
5: Well, I've got something to say to your son.
13: Oh, here we go. I believe we're now about to hear what is commonly known as the Riot Act.
5: You said in that rag of yours that I mung meat. You don't mung meat, son. You mung fish and scandal and fear, but you don't mung meat. Capiche?
12: Yes, Jeff. Sorry.
5: Furthermore, you have implied... Actually, no, you just said... that I, a respected butcher, have been dressing carcasses in ladies' underthings from Paris, bras and sussies and that. I've got one question for you, Sanjay.
12: What?
5: Humphrey Pumphrey, is it true?
12: Oh!
11: Sorry, Sanjay. Public interest.
7: Bags, Mags and Bags with Ramesh, played by Sanjeev Kohli, Dave by Donald McCleary, Sanjay by Omar Raza, Alok by Sushil Kumar, Mrs. Begg by Marge Hogarth, Lovely Sue by Julie Wilson-Nimmo, Keith Futures by Greg McHugh, Hilly by Kate Brailsford, and Mutton Jeff by Sean Scanlon. The producer was Gus Beatty. Bags, Mags and Bags is a comedy unit production for BBC Radio 4.
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0: I went to see this new doctor, you see, and he said, do you know that 2 out of 10 people are just like you? I said, aren't they? He said, oh, yes, there's a lot of it about. I said, well, what are you going to do? He said, well, what the trouble is, you see, that you are under great strain due to your superior intelligence. I said, well, what do you do about it? He says, well, you see, we sort of clear your brain. So I said, oh, really? I'm all ears. Tell me more. He said, well, we put you to sleep for a whole week. I said, well, with dreams like I have, I'll be worn out.
1: Apart from which, you can't afford to take the time off, can you?
0: Well, that's what I told him. He says, what you'll have to do is have a cold shower every morning. And then a run round the park. Well, I had my first run this morning. Oh. I put my little shorts on. I just got as far as the road mending gang when I was under strain again. Chief Waggy as peacock.
2: If I catch anybody on this counter smoking after the bell has gone, I shall take very severe measures.
3: You're for it.
2: I thought so. See me later, Mr. Lucas.
0: Oh, he's in a foul mood, hasn't he?
1: Oh, his whole world has fallen apart, you know.
0: Don't tell me they've dropped him from the Grace Brothers table tennis team. They've been working on his chop all week.
1: No, it's worse than that. When he went to the flower stall this morning, they'd run out of carnations for his buttonhole. I saw the old thing.
0: Oh, do tell.
1: They offered him a dahlia instead. He hit the roof. What sort of fool do you think I'd look walking around with a dahlia in my buttonhole, he said. And a bird behind the counter said, the same sort of fool you look walking around with a carnation in your buttonhole. So he cancelled his standard order and he sent Armand round the corner to the Cozy Posy shop for one.
2: Strong. I thought so. You're late.
4: Yeah, well, I'm sorry, but you see...
2: Don't make your excuses to me. Explain yourself to Mrs. Slocum. If she is not satisfied, she will take the matter up with me. Mrs. Slocum?
5: Yes, Captain Peacock.
2: Miss Brown, as you can see, is late. I leave it to you to reprimand her.
5: Very well, Captain Peacock.
2: I, for my part, am reprimanding you for not telling me that she was late.
5: But you knew she was late.
2: That is not relevant. There is a correct procedure in store management that must be followed at all times.
4: Pompous twit.
5: Miss Brahms, you are not to speak of your superiors in that manner. You've got that padded bra on again, haven't you? I've told you about that before.
4: So what?
5: It's very inflammatory for the men. And, well, it's out of proportion with the rest of you. You look like the hunched front of Notre Dame.
4: Satisfied?
5: I'm confiscating this until closing time. Where have you been?
4: Well, I had to iron my nylon blouse this morning, you see. And I set the iron at number 10 and it went straight through. I had to stop off on the way to buy another one.
5: Well, why couldn't you come here and get one?
4: I'm not buying this rubbish.
5: Miss Brahms, I am responsible for the choice of merchandise in this store. It is top quality and I won't have it criticised by juniors.
4: It comes from Hong Kong and you sew your own labels in. Look at that, £1.25.
5: They're very hard-wearing.
4: Hard-wearing? You'll be lucky if the elastic lasts till you get on the bus.
5: Miss Brahms, I will not have you knocking my knickers.
4: And I'm not... I'm not too keen on you nicking my knockers. Yes?
5: How many frills has it got?
4: I don't know. I haven't counted.
5: Count them now.
4: 1, 2, 3, 4, 5, 6.
5: Miss Brahms, how long have you worked at Grace Brothers?
4: 4 years.
5: Well, that's quite long enough to have learned that juniors are not permitted more frills on their blouses than seniors. If 6 frills is enough for me, then 2 is more than enough for you.
4: Yes, Mrs. Slocum.
5: Until I was 30, I wasn't allowed any frills at all.
4: I suppose after 30, it was too late.
5: There's the scissors. Cut 4 off.
4: No.
5: Right. I've had all the lip I'm taking. Captain Peacock will make you cut them off. Captain Peacock.
2: Mrs. Slocum, go back to your counter and stand behind it. When I happen to look in your direction, raise your hand a little. If I nod, say, Captain Peacock, are you free? If I am, I will beckon, and you may then approach me. That is the correct procedure. Do I make myself clear?
5: Yes, Captain Peacock.
4: That was quick.
3: Shut up.
5: Are you free, Captain Peacock?
2: You wish to say something to me, Mrs. Slocum?
5: Yes, Captain Peacock. I'm going to see Mr. Rumbold, so get stuffed.
6: Good morning, Mrs. Slocum.
5: Drop dead.
7: Now, let's see if I've got this right. Miss Brown's made some disparaging remarks about Mrs. Slocum's underwear, complaining it was not hard wearing, whereupon Mrs. Slocum confiscated her knickers.
4: No. She confiscated my knockers.
7: Knockers? Oh, I see, yes. The knickers were not hard wearing. The door knockers were from hardware.
4: No, they were under my blouse.
7: You were wearing door knockers from hardware under your blouse. You consider this to be inflammatory, Mrs. Slocum. Well, I consider that you were perhaps... Don't wear door knockers under your blouse anymore, Miss Brown. Mrs. Slocum then became agitated because up to the age of 30, she hadn't had as many thrills as Miss Brown.
2: No, sir. No, sir. Frills on her blouse.
7: Yes. Frills on blouse, which was being worn over the door knockers. Now it's all coming clear to me. Yes. She then approached you, Captain Peacock, intending to suggest that you had them cut off. I also have get stuffed written down here. Does that come in anywhere?
2: I have a feeling it will very soon.
7: What is this?
5: It's our Jumbo Juno range.
7: Miss Brown, I suggest you wear this instead of door knockers.
0: I wonder what's going on. They've been arguing in there for 10 minutes.
3: Yeah, well, perhaps Peacock will forget about me.
2: Lucas?
3: He hasn't forgotten about me.
8: I'm here, Mr. Lucas.
3: You wish to see me about something or other, Captain Peacock?
2: Yes, I do.
6: What, no carnation this morning, Stephen?
2: Go away.
6: Captain Peacock, if you speak to me like that in front of juniors, I shall complain to Mr. Rumbold.
2: Do your waistcoat up properly and get back to your counter.
6: Oh, damn!
2: You'll pay for that.
6: It's me own. So tough cheese.
3: Yes, well, if that's all, Captain Peacock, I'll go back to my counter.
2: It is not all. On Wednesday last, I twice reprimanded you for standing around with your hands in your pockets. On Friday, you had no handkerchief in your top pocket and your hands in your trouser pockets again.
3: Ah, yes, my hands were in my trouser pockets then because they were looking for my handkerchief from my top pocket, you see.
2: On Monday last, I reprimanded you for having hairs on your collar.
3: Well, it started falling out, you see. On account of the worry because of the reprimand you'd give me on the Wednesday.
2: I do not want to see fallen hairs on your collar again.
3: No, sir. If I feel it falling, I'll jump out the way.
2: Unless you measure up to the standard required at Grace Brothers, we shall have to dispense with your services. Now get back behind your counter and send Mr. Humphreys over.
3: Yes, sir. He's had a go at Granger. He's practically given me the sack. Now it's your turn.
0: He wouldn't dare.
3: He wants you.
0: If you've got any complaints, will you get them over quickly? I've been under a lot of strain lately.
2: Well, last Thursday...
0: No, don't talk to me about Thursday. I thought I'd never get through the day. To start with, I got my high heels caught in the escalator. Then I had 6 pairs of wife fronts returned with substandard openings. The coalman came round to my mother and said that he hadn't had what was due to him. Do you know, by 11 o'clock, my hand was shaking so much, it was more than my job was worth to take an inside leg.
2: Well, let's take Friday. You were off the floor for 25 minutes in accounts.
0: Oh, yes, it's that ledger clerk in sanctions. He will insist on telling me about Ramadan.
8: On Saturday, two customers complained that they had difficulty in breathing because of your aftershave lotion.
0: Not aftershave, it's my new skin tightener. It works wonders. You should see the commercial they do for it. It shows a prune being turned back into a plum.
8: It is my experience after 30 years in the distributive trade that customers place more trust in an honest prune than in someone desperately trying to look like Donny Osmond. Now get back there.
0: I've never been spoken to like that in the whole of my life. I quite enjoyed it.
6: Friend, isn't it wrong for night to have... Here we are, Squire. One carnation for you to torch yourself up with. They didn't have executive red, so I had to settle for variegated. Oh.
8: Well, that'll be all, Harmon. Leave the floor.
6: Yes, Your Highness. Shall I grovel off or back away respectfully?
8: Just go. Gather round, everybody. Not you.
6: Oh, blimey.
8: Now, listen very carefully to what I have to say.
9: Ah, Peacock, I'm glad you got everyone together. Now, listen very carefully to what I have to say. I've noticed a marked decline in the appearance and efficiency of the members of this department.
8: But that's just what I was about to say, sir.
9: What on earth is that?
8: Are you referring to my carnation?
9: Is that what you call it? How long have you been here, Peacock?
8: Over 20 years, sir.
9: Well, by now you should know perfectly well that floor walkers are permitted to wear only executive red carnations. Now, this is a typical example of the sort of slackness and hooliganism that I'm talking about. We all know how to behave and dress. For 50 years, young Mr. Grace has shown us the way. He's appeared before us every day, polite, smiling, and elegantly attired as a gentleman should be.
10: How do you, sir? Morning, Mr. Grace. I've just stopped off from my trip to the USA.
0: We'd never have guessed.
10: I brought back some great new ideas, yours going right into orbit. I'll spill the lowdown to your bosses, and no doubt they'll fill you guys right in. Well, that's it, folks.
11: Thank you, Mr.
10: You've all done very swell. Weapons roll!
12: Long, Captain Peacock. The last time I was late, a fireman had to climb out of my bedroom window and risk his life on a narrow ledge trying to grab hold of my pussy.
3: They're very brave, these firemen.
12: Poor animal was clutching the drain pipe with its eyes glued on the bus stop watching for me.
0: Once you get home, that Uri Geller's on.
13: Oh, I like him. I think he's ever so handsome.
0: Well, he must have something. Do you know, the last time he was on, I was watching it, and I was really concentrating. You know how you do. And I distinctly felt something move. Okay. So I plunged my hand in my trouser pocket, and do you know, my door keys were bent double.
3: Ah, very kind of you all to stay behind. Now, settle down, everybody.
6: Well, I hope I shall get home in time to see the bionic woman.
3: I wouldn't have thought that was your sort of programme, Mr. Granger.
6: Well, I want Mrs. Granger to see it. You know, I'm trying to persuade her to buy a hearing aid. She's never been quite right ever since she had that fall off a bus in Torquay.
3: That must be quite a programme in itself.
14: I can see it all. She fell off a bus, but she can be mended. We have the means, we have the technology. She'll be faster, stronger, better, with new arms, new legs, new teeth, and new varicose veins.
6: That is very unfeeling.
8: Lucas, I absolutely forbid you to speak to your superiors like that.
3: I'm sorry, Captain Peacock. I thought once the bell had gone, we were allowed to become human beings again.
9: Well, this does bring me to the first point. Nay, to the very nub of our discussion here tonight.
0: My word, we've never got to the nub as quick as that before.

0: benefit from some of their methods.
1: Well, let me state categorically that if I'm to be expected to wear a Stetson hat and lasso the customers as they get out of the lift, I am leaving here and now. I've heard they have a very interesting position at Austin Reed's.
2: That rumour's been going around for some time.
0: There's no intention of us Yankeefying ourselves. Now, what we're striving for is the American informality. Their easygoing approach to customers and indeed to each other. For example, all the staff are on first name terms with the management.
1: Is that a fact, Cuthbert?
0: Normally, I would be annoyed if you were calling me Cuthbert, Stephen. But of course, you're quite right to do so. And Mr. Lucas's badinage with Ernest sets exactly the right tone of friendly inter-staff relations which young Mr. Grace is trying to achieve.
3: What about his first name?
0: Yes, Mr. Lucas, what is your first name?
4: Just call me Mr. Lucas.
0: Oh, dear, no, no, we can't have that. Come along, let's have it.
4: Dick.
0: Good.
2: Gets more informal every minute.
0: Well, now, I have a list of points here from young Mr. Grace, so let's go through them one by one. Hmm? First, dress. We must henceforth dispense with the formality of our dress. All this rubbish about 2 inches of white handkerchief in the top pocket and...
1: Carnations.
0: Carnations and...
3: Frills on blouses.
0: Exactly. It's all out of dress. All out of dress. Dress to express your personalities. Don't look like salesmen. Look like people. Second, the approach to the customer. Don't strut up to the customer and say, "Are you being served?" No, no. Make contact with them. Say, "Hello there. My name's Stephen. And this is, Dick." Yes. Yes, Dick, and he'll see if he's got something your size. Atmosphere. We must get rid of this museum-like hush. We must have background music.
5: Oh, I shall look forward to that. Betty here, leaning over the counter, chewing gum, singing, "Hey, big spender, spend a little time on me."
6: Watch it, Mr. Lucas.
4: Dick.
5: Thank you, Claiborne.
0: Now, lastly, I have noticed a little tension between various members of the staff. Now, this can communicate itself to customers. And Mr. Grace has ordered that we should start each day, as we mean to go on, by declaring our friendship for each other.
1: Friendship?
0: Yes. Yes, we shall start each day by gripping our fellow workers by the hand, looking into their eyes and saying, "I like you." Let's try it now. I'll set an example. "I like you, Stephen."
1: "I like you too, Cuthbert."
0: "From now on, we're going to be great friends."
1: "Oh, yes, indeed."
0: "Yes, good, good, good."
7: "I can feel the tears of joy welling up inside."
0: Now, Betty and Shirley, let's see there's no ill will between you. Grip her hand, Betty. Smile. Now say, "I like you, Shirley."
6: "I like you, Shirley."
0: Excellent, excellent. Now, Claiborne...
6: Hang on a minute, I'm not having this. She hasn't said she liked me.
3: Well, I didn't get a chance, did I? Old Juggy has jumped straight.
0: Oh, Juggy has, yes, I like that. Well, Shirley, you off you go, then.
6: Oh, it's too late now. The moment's passed.
0: Well, never mind. Let's all do it together. Ready, steady, go.
4: I like you.
6: I like you, too.
0: Excellent, marvellous. Now, I think this overtime has been very well spent.
1: I have a question, Cuthbert.
0: Yes, Stephen.
1: May we go home?
2: What a shame. We were just becoming good friends.
0: Now, remember, when you come in on Monday morning, it's informal attire, we're all on first name terms, and friendship and banter are the order of the day.

0: Well, good night, Ernest. Good night, Claiborne.
1: Sweet dreams, Cuff.
0: Good night, Dick.
2: See you around, Baldy.
0: Good night, Shirley and Betty.
3: Yeah, we don't have to kiss you, do we?
0: No.
4: Thank heaven for that.
0: Good night, Stephen.
5: Good night, Cuthbert.
0: What do you think?
5: I was dubious at first, but I can see the advantage of being able to speak one's mind and get things off one's chest without fear of upsetting anybody.
0: Oh, I'm so glad you feel that, Stephen, because there's something I've been wanting to say to you all day.
5: Oh, really, Cuthbert? What's that?
0: Get stuffed.
6: Bowling.
0: Hello. How's it going, Harry?
6: Mr. Armand, do you?
0: In accordance with the new policy of the store, we're all on first-name terms now.
6: Not me. Not until my convener has ratified the agreement with the properly constituted committee. Until then, it's Mr. Harmon.
0: All right. How's it going, Mr. Harmon?
6: Not bad, Cuthbert. Yeah, I thought you were supposed to wear casual things.
0: Oh, that is for the members of the department. To meet the public, it doesn't apply to executive staff.

0: Blimey, Mick Jagger and Twiggy's mum.
1: Morning, Shirley and Dick. I must say, I think you both made a marvellous effort.
2: Where's the sign and in book, man?
1: We've dispensed with all that sort of red tape. Just stand there. Now, I press this button. See, that's taken a picture of you and the clock.
3: Well, that's done away with the red tape, isn't it? Where's Peacock?
1: I mean, sorry, Stephen. Well, contrary to instructions, he arrived formally dressed as usual. So I've sent him off to our way-out boutique to be made to look a little more trendy.
4: Yeah, I never knew you had dairy chest.
5: Yeah, I've had it for years. Why don't you try it?
1: Good morning, Ernest.
6: It isn't good at all. Mrs. Granger doesn't believe I've gone to work. She thinks that I've pulled somebody in the mixed bowls team.
2: Morning, Betty.
7: Good morning, Dick.
1: Let's see what you've got under the coat, Mrs. Slocum. Oh, come now, you can do better than that.
7: Mr. Rumble. I have worked in stores for nigh on more years than I care to remember. And I have always dressed to suit the dignified side of my personality.
1: But, Mrs. Slocum, it's the warm, uninhibited side of your personality that we're hoping to see.
7: Very well.
0: I don't know about the front, but it's very uninhibited at the back.
7: You asked for it, and you've got it.
1: And a double helping too, if I may say so.
7: You'll get a fat lip.
8: Cuthbert, Ernest, Shirley, Dick. And if I'm not mistaken, Mae West.
1: Magnificent. You shouldn't have taken all that trouble.
8: What are you talking about? I haven't been home since last night. Where's Stephen?
5: Oh, he's being modernised in the Way Out boutique.
9: Get me Austin Reeds.
1: Been a very good week, Mr. Gress. Yes, and may I say how glad we are that you've returned safely from your trip to the East? We've got all the ideas running. Everything's running very smoothly.
9: Peace, man.
10: Love.
9: That as well.
11: You have trousers?
9: Far as the eye can see.
10: Then pant me, man.
9: Claiborne?
8: You call Stevie baby?
9: Strides for the Omi with a naff rire.
8: Wish me luck, Dick. Hit him with a tape, Clay.
6: I haven't understood a single word for 7 days.
9: Stay with it, Ernest, or it could be goodbyesville.
4: Are you serving?
7: Are you buying?
4: Of course I'm buying.
7: Then I'm serving.
4: I'm looking for a pair of tan pantyhose.
7: My name's Betty.
4: Good. I'm looking for a pair of tan pantyhose.
7: Call me Betty.
4: I'm looking for a pair of tan pantyhose, Betty.
7: What's your name?
4: Cynthia Randall.
7: Oh, Cynthia. What a beautiful name. Oh, and it does suit you. I like you, Cynthia. I really do like you, Cynthia.
12: You're gonna buy all the merchandise. trying for all week, and I still can't get it right.
13: Never mind. Let it all hang out.
7: Don't you mean hang in?
13: Not from where I'm standing, Betty baby.
1: Hurry up, hurry up. This display unit was supposed to be ready a week ago. All the other floors have got theirs.
0: I'm afraid we've had certain teething problems. The teeth kept falling out.
1: Come on, gather round, everybody. The display unit has arrived. Now, this will stand outside your lift. And every time the doors open, it will raise its hat and say, "Welcome to my store, welcome to my store."
7: Oh, it's so lifelike, it gives me the shivers.
0: Shall I activate it?
1: Yes, Mr. Hum.
14: Welcome to my store. Welcome to my store. Welcome to my store.
1: Oh, switch it off, Mr. Harmon.
14: Welcome
0: Harman.
14: To my store.
0: I thought it was supposed to raise its hat.
1: Yes, what's wrong with it, Harmon?
0: Well, I told you we've been having troubles with it. Hang on. Shall I give it one more try?
1: Yes, yes.
0: All right.
14: Welcome to my store. Welcome to my store. Welcome to my store. Welcome to my store. Welcome to my store.
1: Remove it, Mr. Harmon. Bring it back when it's working properly.
7: How many more of these daft ideas have we got to put up with?
1: Little Mr. Grace, positions, everybody.
15: Hi, Daddy.
0: Welcome back from Peking, sir. I hope your trip was a success.
16: Oh, yes, a very great success, yes. I've given up the idea of this American approach, but I've got some great new ideas now. You'll find them all in my little red book.
0: Thank you, Mr. Grace.
16: You've all done very well.

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1: This week, Billy Bunter on trial. Billy Bunter's eyes popped.
2: Wow! Oh, crikey!
1: The number one study in The Remove had quite an unusual aspect. In the first place, it was spotlessly tidy, which was rather uncommon at Greyfriars School. In the second place, the table was laid for tea, but evidently not for an ordinary everyday tea. It was laid for a spread of unaccustomed magnificence. It was a feast of the gods that was toward in number one study.
2: I say, you fellows, I say, that looks, a topping spread. Lots of fellows coming over, are there?
1: Harry Wharton stared at the fat owl.
3: Only one, Wingate of the Sixth. It's rather a special occasion, having the captain of the school to tea.
1: Bunter's eyes and spectacles lingered lovingly on the tea table. He seemed unable to tear himself away from that beatific vision of almost unlimited tuck.
2: Oh, Lord!
1: Harry Wharton glanced at his watch.
3: Ah, just five. Wingate's due at 5:30. Everything's ready, I think, eh, Bob?
4: Every jolly old thing. Now let's get out.
2: I say, Cherry.
4: Hello, hello, hello. You still there, fatty, waiting to be rolled away like a barrel? Ouch, Bunter! You fat, foozling lump!
2: Ow! Beast!
1: Bunter rolled down the passage to the landing. There he sat down by the banisters. 2 or 3 minutes later, Harry Wharton and co. passed him. He waited until they were out of sight, then almost shot into the Remove passage to the door of number one study. Grinning, Billy Bunter turned the door handle.
2: No! No! Beasts! They've locked it!
1: He glared at that door. It was really a wonder that the glare he bestowed upon it did not crack his spectacles. But the door was locked, the spread was inside the study, and Bunter was outside. Only a few feet away, but solid oak intervened. So near, and yet so far.
2: Oh, crikey! Suppose a fellow could get another key. Then one... Oh! And a fellow could, perhaps. Fisher T. Fisher's got a huge bunch of keys in his study.
1: Bunter blinked into number 14 study. Fisher T. Fish was busy.
2: I say, Fishy, I want you to lend me...
3: Forget it.
2: Only a bunch of keys?
3: Okay, that'll be 2 of your English pence.
2: Ah, okay. Now look, I'll settle later. Okay,
3: Fishy. Hey, what do you know? Travel, you fat clam, and shut that door behind you.
2: Oh, come on, I'm expecting a postal order, old chap.
3: I sure said travel.
2: Oh, look here, you beast.
3: Yet.
1: Fisher T. Fish picked up a cushion. Without waiting for the cushion, Billy Bunter banged the door shut. Then he rolled down the passage to his own study, number 7. Bunter had remembered that Peter Todd, his study mate, had lines on hand for Mr. Quelch, so Toddy would be in. Minutes were passing, and there really was no time to lose.
2: I say, Toddy, old chap.
4: Conticuere omnes.
2: What?
4: Intentique ora tene bant in de toro paper.
2: Oh, for goodness sake, Peter, shut up that rot for a minute.
4: Aeneas sic orsus.
2: Will you lend me something till my postal order comes?
4: Troianos ut opes et lamentabile regnum.
2: It's only tuppence.
4: Did you say tuppence?
2: Yes.
1: Peter was not surprised that Bunter wanted to borrow something. Billy Bunter was a borrower of deadly skill. But he was surprised by the moderation of the sum. Bunter was not accustomed to dealing coppers.
4: Did you say tuppence?
2: Yes, old chap. I mean, if you just got some coppers you don't want...
4: I haven't.
2: Oh, no. I say, old chap.
4: I've got some I do want.
2: You silly ass. Look here, just lend me a measly tuppence, will you please?
4: Yes, if you will shut that door. Catch. And keep your face on the other side of it.
2: Thanks, Toddy, old man.
4: Push off.
2: Fishy, I say fishy.
3: Oh, you again, you pesky pie can. I guess...
2: Fishy, here's your money. They'll hand over the keys. Come on, quick.
3: Here you are. Now, mind you don't lose any of them keys, boy.
1: Bunter arrived at the door of Harry Wharton's study. He cast a cautious blink around before he commenced operations. The coast was clear. 5:15 chimed from the clock tower as Bunter jammed key after key into the lock and jerked it out again. In another 15 minutes, the famous five would be back, accompanied by their honoured and distinguished guest. At last, at long last, there was a click, which was music to Bunter's fat ears. The fat owl blinked through his big spectacles at the well-spread table. For one moment, he feasted his eyes, but it was only for one moment. The next, he was feasting the inner Bunter. In a few minutes, the ham and the hard-boiled eggs had disappeared. Meringues and eclairs followed, going down like oysters. Then Bunter paused. He was reluctant to pause, but there was danger in the air. With his mouth full and his plump jaws working busily, Bunter crammed a last meringue into his capacious mouth, and taking the big cake under a fat arm, he rolled out of the study and shut the door after him. Something had to be done about Bunter. A crowd of fellows were in the rag after tea listening to Harry Wharton.
3: In view of the circumstances, I propose a form trial.
5: Yeah, absolutely. I should say so.
3: We're going to scrangle the fat scrounger. All the same, Bull. As captain over the remove, I must insist Bunter have a fair trial by all the form.
5: No.
3: Yes, first of all, we've got to appoint a judge. Who's going to be judge?
5: Morley.
6: Here.
3: Wake up, Morley. You're wanted.
6: I wasn't asleep. I heard what all you fellows were saying.
3: You're going to be judge, Morley.
6: Judge what?
3: Bunter's up for a form trial, you yawning ass, and you are going to sit as judge.
6: Oh, all right, I'll find him guilty. What's the charge?
3: The charge will be made when he comes before the court. Bunter's entitled to a defending counsel, too, if anybody feels like sticking up for him.
5: Does anybody?
6: I'll do it.
3: Why, soddy, you tick. You jolly well know that he did it just as much as we all do.
7: I shall do my best for my client, as a lawyer is bound to do. I hope to be able to prove that he is spotlessly innocent.
3: Oh, when you jolly well know he's guilty.
7: Certainly, that's what a lawyer's for.
5: Well, look, I fancy the jury are going to see to that. I mean, come on, we're all on the jury. And I can jolly well tell you, we're going to find him guilty.
7: I shall, as defending counsel, object to that member of the jury. Vernon Smith is prejudiced against my client and not qualified to sit on the jury. What? As a point of law...
3: Hold on. The judge can overrule counsel's objection. Morley, will you overrule Toddy's objection?
7: Certainly. What does he object to? What does he object to?
3: Yeah, that's settled there now. We're all ready. And, well, the court is in session. Except for the jolly old prisoner. Now we shall have to wait for that fat villain to crawl out of his hideout.
2: Beast! Oh, crikey, you fellows, you know I didn't do it. I don't even know what it was, anyway.
3: Quiet. The court is now open. Mr. Bull will now open the proceedings with a speech for the prosecution.
2: No!
3: Well, look here.
7: I rise on a point of order. First of all...
3: Shut up, Toddy. Your turn comes next. If you've got anything to say for that fat, foozling scrounger...
7: First of all, you have to ask the prisoner whether he pleads guilty or not guilty.
3: Oh, by gum, so you do. I forgot that bit. Prisoner at the bar...
2: Oh, really? Come on, chaps.
3: Do you plead guilty or not guilty?
2: No, beast!
3: No. Silence in court. The prisoner at the bar will answer, or he will be booted.
2: Ow!
3: Are you guilty or not guilty?
2: Yes.
3: Uh-huh.
2: Look, I ain't guilty of anything. Look, I never went into the study at all. And I never touched anything.
3: No, that'll do, you fat villain. We all know you're jolly well guilty, but you're going to have a fair trial. Go it, Johnny. Mr. Bull. That fat,
8: tuck-hunting twerp.
7: Your lordship, I object to such an expression as tuck-hunting twerp, applied to my client by my learned friend opposite, as liable to prejudice the minds of the jury. I trust that your lordship will uphold my objection.
6: Eh? What are you calling me, your lordship, for, you fathead?
7: You're the judge, you silly ass. I mean, your silly lordship.
8: Look here. Doesn't every man here know that Bunter is a tuck-hunting twerp?
7: I submit that what everybody knows is not evidence, your lordship. My learned friend opposite will kindly allude to my client as Mr. Bunter.
2: I say thanks, Toddy.
8: Oh, all right. Mr. Bunter sneaked a spread from number one study yesterday afternoon. And old Wingate, who was coming to tea, had to go away without any. The accused is known all over Greyfriars as a pincher of other fellows' tuck.
2: I say!
8: There's hardly a man in the room who hasn't kicked him for it. But has it done him any good? It hasn't. I've walloped him with a cricket stump myself, and the very next day he had a bag of tarts out of me study.
2: Oh, I tell you I didn't! I never touched that bag of tarts! Anyway, there are only four tarts in it.
8: Silence in court. Prisoner at the bar.
2: Yes?
8: Shut up.
2: Beast!
8: He had my tarts, and he's had something from every study in the remove. What he wants is a jolly heavy sentence to teach him how to behave. That's my case, and I demand the heaviest sentence that it is in the power of this court to pass.
6: Okay, I sentence him to...
8: Hold on, Morley. Huh? You haven't heard the defence yet, you ass. And the jury haven't found him guilty yet.
6: Oh, my mistake. Carry on. I'm ready to sentence him as soon as you fellas are ready.
2: Oh, really, Morley?
8: Shut up, Bunter.
6: Yeah, shut up, Bunter.
8: Go it, Toddy.
7: Your lordship and gentlemen of the jury, my client stands accused of abstracting comestibles.
8: Snooping talk!
7: Of abstracting comestibles, and I trust to be able to clear him of this absurd, this frivolous charge.
8: You jolly well know he did it.
7: I appeal to your lordship to rule that my learned friend opposite is not entitled to interrupt counsel's speech.
6: Oh, yeah. Pack it up, Johnny.
7: I thank your lordship. No one saw Mr. Bunter snooping the tuck? I mean, abstracting the comestibles? Tuck was missing, but none of the missing tuck was found upon my client. My client, according to his statement, never went near the study from which the comestibles were abstracted. It is admitted that in such matters his reputation is far from good.
2: Oh, really, Toddy?
7: But the jury must banish from their minds all considerations of previous convictions which carry no weight in the present proceedings. My client must be judged on the evidence, and I submit that there is no evidence.
2: Hear, hear!
7: If the prosecution can produce any such evidence, I shall be glad to hear it. Otherwise, I demand the discharge of my client by this court without a stain on his character.
2: Yeah, yeah. Bravo! Oh, brilliant, Doddy! Quick!
7: All right. I will now sentence the prisoner at the bar.
8: Oh. Hold on, Morley, you ass. Can't you wait for the jury to find him guilty?
6: Oh, God, yeah. Go ahead and find him guilty, then.
8: The jury will now consult on their verdict.
2: I say, you fellows, oh, come on.
8: The prisoner at the bar will shut up.
2: Beast!
9: My lord, we find the prisoner at the bar guilty on this charge, and the verdict is unanimous.
2: Oh, crikey!
6: Oh, good. I suppose I can sentence him now, what, Wharton?
8: Let me see. I think you have to ask him first whether he has anything to say before sentence is passed on him.
6: Oh, all right. Prisoner at the bar, have you anything to say before sentence is passed on you?
2: Yes, I certainly do. I never did it.
6: Shut up, Bunter. Prisoner of the bar, you have been found guilty by a jury of your peers, and a jolly good verdict too, in my opinion.
8: Yeah.
2: Jolly rotten
6: it
2: verdict.
6: Is now my duty to pass sentence upon you.
2: Oh, come on, look at
6: you beast. You to be sent to Coventry by the whole form and barred by every man in the remove till you learn to behave like a decent Greyfriars man.
2: Beast!
6: And, in addition, to be kicked out of the rag. Every fellow here putting in at least one kick.
2: Oh, crikey! Oh, I say, you fellow! Oh, no!
8: Don't do it, you man!
2: Ouch! Oh! Ah! Oh! Yarrow!
1: You've been listening to Billy Bunter by Frank Richards with Timbrook Taylor, Graham Garden and Bilotti. The producer was Melanie Miller. Billy Bunter is a Rewind production for Radio 2.
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0: heard you knocking. I was upstairs.
1: Oh, I didn't know if you could hear me knocking or not. Only some knockers you can't hear, can you? I suppose it's all calling how thick the door is now, like the knocker, isn't it?
0: Well, my knocker's very loud, I assure you.
1: Oh, well, you ought to have heard that knocker. And it's heavy knocker. Not like next door's knocker. That's a light knocker, that is. The one they got, but you can hear it all right, because their door's very thin, like yours, you know. They're handy, aren't they, these thin doors? I mean, if you've got a thin, like, a light knocker to go with it, you know.
0: I haven't got a light knocker. It's a very heavy knocker. And I heard you distinctly.
1: Well, you know what I like best? Bells. I like bells best. You can hear bells all over the place, you know. It doesn't matter about the weight of a bell. I mean, a bell sounds light, it sounds heavy. It's just the same. It doesn't matter, you know, you press a bell, it just sounds like a bell wherever you are, you know. It's all in the batteries, the bells, you know, the batteries. You don't have to rely on the weight of a bell. Mind you, I don't mind a nice old brass knocker. It's not a brass knocker, is it, by any chance, that you've got there, a brass knocker? Is that a brass knocker, then? On a thin door, is it?
0: What do you want?
1: Who, me? You're talking to me? What do you mean?
0: Yes,
1: who,
0: you.
1: Me?
0: You.
1: Me, yeah.
0: Well, there's nobody else here, is there? You were knocking at my door. What do you want?
1: Well, I don't want anything.
0: Nothing?
1: No. I just thought I'd knock, that's all.
0: Just a minute. You just thought you'd knock on my door?
1: Yeah, I thought I'd knock on your door. Well, I've been intending to knock here before, you see, actually. But I've never got round to it, you know. I mean, the other day, I mean, a little while ago when I was round here, I thought, I don't know, I'd like to knock on that door. It looks a good knocker, that does. I'd like to knock that door. I thought myself, I was walking by and I thought, I'll knock him up one night, that fellow. I'll give him a knock on that knocker. It's a lovely knocker, that is. I'd like to knock that knocker.
0: Could you stop for one moment and tell me? Do you mean to tell me now that you knocked on my door for nothing?
1: Well, I hope not, mate.
0: What do you mean?
1: Well, I mean, I expected a little bit for knocking, like, you know.
0: You expected a little bit for knocking?
1: Yeah, you see, I missed you on the carol singing, you see. I mean, I've done all the others down this road, but I missed you, you know.
0: What do you mean you missed me on the carol singing?
1: Well, last Christmas.
0: Last Christmas?
1: Yeah, I've done all the others all down the road, but I missed you out. I mean, I've not been able to get round to you until today, so if you've got a minute, I'll tell you what, I'll do it now, if you like. I want to be fair with you, so if you don't mind, I'll do the carols.
2: Good King Wenceslas last looked out

0: I'm knocking on your door. I'm knocking on the door. Please spend a penny for the little pan of gold.
1: What do you think you're doing here, my good man? You must be mad. You come round here and think I'm going to give you money for singing Christmas carols. Look, I don't mind giving a chap a few shillings on Christmas Eve, but this is ridiculous. Coming, knocking on my door, and singing Christmas carols in the middle of June.
0: Well, I told you I couldn't get round at Christmas. I told you that. I couldn't get round at Christmas.
1: Well, that's hard luck. Hard luck. But I'm very sorry. I'm not having carols sung to me now, not in the middle of June.
0: Well, that's all very well for you, mate, isn't it? But, I mean, I'm the one that's going to be out of pocket over it. I'm going to be the loser, aren't I?
1: Well, I'm very sorry. I can't help that. But I'm not giving money to carol singers at this time of year.
0: That's your last word, is it?
1: It is my last word. I'm afraid it is.
0: Well, in that case, do you want to buy some stationery, then?
1: I beg your pardon?
0: Stationery. Do you want to buy some stationery? You know, paper and envelope.
1: Yes, I know what stationery is.
0: Well, do you want to buy something? It's for the ex-servicemen. I'm selling it for the ex-servicemen.
1: Well, I never mind supporting a good cause.
0: Well, you look generous. You know, it's for the ex-servicemen, you know.
1: Yes, well, all right. I'm perfectly prepared to support any good cause. As a matter of fact, I do happen to need some stationery.
0: Oh, well, that's all right then. There you are. Then you can have this then.
1: What's this?
0: That's stationery.
1: Stationery?
0: Yeah, stationery.
1: One envelope. That's not stationery. Stationery is paper and envelopes.
0: Well, there's a bit of paper inside the envelope.
1: Oh, yes. And tell me, how much are you asking for this one envelope and this piece of paper?
0: 30 bob.
1: 30 bob?
0: Well, half a crown, then.
1: Half a crown for a piece of paper and one envelope? Just a minute, there's an address on this envelope, too.
0: Oh, yeah, that's my address, mate.
1: Your address?
0: Yeah, I'll put that on there.
1: Why?
0: So you'd know where to write if you wanted any more, like.
1: Don't worry. I shan't want any more. In fact, I don't even want this. Ex-servicemen, indeed. You're not selling this for ex-servicemen.
0: Who's not? I can prove it, mate. I mean, you look at those medals there, mate. That's ex-service.
1: Yeah.
0: Oh, you don't get medals for nothing, mate.
1: But look, I...
0: Up to me neck in muck and bullets, I've got these, mate.
1: Yes, I'm sure. Look, my dear...
0: That's ex-service. You don't get medals without being ex-service, mate. I'll tell you that.
1: Look, I'm not disputing the fact, my good man, that you are most probably an ex-serviceman. But you're not working for one of the reputed ex-servicemen's organisations, are you?
0: Well, no, not really, no. I mean, I prefer to work on my own, that's all. I mean, you get swallowed up in those big organisations, don't you? I'm an individual, mate. Like, I mean, I don't like being organised.
1: Yes, well, all the same, I'm not going to argue with you about this, and neither am I going to buy any stationery off you. I don't mind buying from one of the genuine ex-servicemen's organisations. At least they do give you value for money.
0: Yeah, well, they're big firms, aren't they? I mean, I can't afford to compete with big firms like them, mate.
1: Yes,
0: I can't afford that.
1: Maybe, but I'm very sorry about all this. I'm not going to buy that envelope and that piece of paper, and if you care to call around about Christmas time, you know, and sing your Christmas carols, well, then I might contribute a few shillings. But until then, I'm afraid all I can say to you is good luck and good day.
2: Good King Wenceslas looked down on the feast of Stephen when the snow laid round about.
1: No, I told you I'm not going to give you money for singing last year's Christmas carols outside my door now.
0: But these are not last year's Christmas carols.
1: Then what the devil are they?
0: They're next year's. I'm making an early start.
3: Ladies and gentlemen, the Temperance Seven.
4: Good evening, England. Our first offering has been selected by our trumpeter, Captain Cephas Howard, the world-famed master of language. We always played in German, the Kaiser Drag.

0: The doctor's job in a large hospital can be a weary one. There's so much that needs doing all the time. And not only has he to care for his patients, he can also have their relatives to deal with.
1: There's Mr. Haynes to see you, Doctor.
2: Haynes? Oh, yes, yes, that's the husband of the woman in Ward 10. Show him in, will you please, nurse?
1: Yes, Doctor.
2: Thank you very much.
1: Will you step in here, please, Mr. Haynes? The doctor will see you.
2: Oh, thank you very much, nurse. It's very kind of you. Good morning, Mr. Haynes.
3: Good morning.
2: Take a chair, will you? Sit down. Now, Mr. Haynes, I suppose you want to know how your wife is.
3: Well, I do, really. I just want to know if there's any chance of her coming out. Is there any chance of her coming out, then?
2: Not yet, Mr. Haynes. No, I'm afraid not.
3: Well, why not? It's not serious, is it, Doctor?
2: Oh, no, Mr. Haynes. There's nothing seriously wrong with your wife. By that, I mean nothing organically wrong. But nevertheless, she's suffering from a general atrophy, you know, listlessness, apathy. It's a common complaint with women in these areas. A dull outlook, you know, brought on by overwork. You know, things getting on top of her. But don't worry about it, my dear fellow. A few months in the country, complete rest, quiet, some good food, and you just won't know the difference.
3: Well, you mean she's not coming home, then?
2: No, Miss Haynes, not yet. No, it'll take a few months to get her back on her feet again, but don't worry, she'll be all the better for it.
3: Yeah, well, that's all right, mate, isn't it? That's all right, isn't it? That's all right for her, isn't it? I mean, that's all right for her, but what about us? I mean, me and the kids. It's all right sticking her out in the country, isn't it? But who's going to look after us while she's sitting about having rest and quiet, then?
2: Well, you've got a home help, haven't you? The council have supplied you with a woman, I believe, haven't they?
3: Well, they have, yeah, but it's not the same as having your wife there, is it? I mean, you can't expect home help to give you the same sort of comforts as your wife, can you? If you know what I mean, like... I mean, she doesn't arrive till 7 o'clock in the morning, she has an hour for lunch, and she's off home by 6. I mean, that's all very well, but what she don't do is left for me to do. I mean, if any of the kids wake up during the night bawling, it's me that has to get out of bed and clout them one, mate. I mean, I'm not getting me proper rest, you know that, don't you?
2: Mr. Haynes, I realise how inconvenient all this must be to you. With your wife away, your home is obviously disrupted.
3: Well, of course it's disrupted. I mean, with her, am I going to get... Look, with her away, am I going to get out at nights? You can't take them in the pub with you, can you? Not at their ages. And if you leave them outside, there's a ruddy great moan goes up every time they push the door open and ask for crisps and drinks. And I can't afford a crisp and drink, not with my family, mate. I mean, there's about 18 of them, you know.
2: 18?
3: Yeah, about 18.
2: Do you have 18 children, Mr. Haynes?
3: Well, about 18, yes.
2: What do you mean, about 18? Don't you know definitely?
3: Yeah, I do know that definitely. Yeah, there's Fred, Ronnie, Fred, Monica. But, yeah, that's right. It's definite. Yeah, definite.
2: What is definite?
3: About 18.
2: 18 children. No wonder she's listless and dull, poor soul, and overworked.
3: Hey, just a minute. What about me, mate?
2: What about you?
3: Well, I had something to do with that as well, you know. I mean, you don't want to waste all your sympathy on her, you know. What about me? I've got 18 mouths to feed every week, mate. 18 hungry mouths, mate. And more. And more coming.
2: More?
3: More, yeah.
2: You don't mean to say that you're going to have more children.
3: Well, I doubt if she'll stop at 18. I mean, she's always wanted a big family, my missus. Always wanted a big family. And I mean, you ask yourself now, how would you like that responsibility? 18 hungry mouths to feed, not counting the missus, and I'm a big eater too. And I mean, all I've got coming in is a dole and the family allowance, mate. And 20 quid a week don't go far these days, I tell you that. Not with prices what they are these days. I mean, look at the sweets. Sweets is doubled. I mean, they haven't touched the beer this time, I'll give you that. They haven't touched, but everything else has gone up, you know. All except the family allowance and the dole, mate. That ain't gone up. That's been frozen for years, that's happened. Frozen for years. It's all right, you know, when you've got sliding scales. But I've got no sliding scales on the dole. And the unions, they don't help. They make enough fuss about the pay pulls. What about the family allowance pulls? I mean, they start a kid off on 5 bob a week. That's all very well when he starts. A little bit of powdered milk, you know, 5 bob, and he's got to grow up. When he's 5 years old, he's eating ruddy great steaks and chips, mate. And you can't get 5 bob. You can't get those for 5 bob.
2: Mr. Haynes, can't you get a job?
3: Who, me get a job?
2: Yes.
3: I can't afford to get a job, mate. Where do you think I could get a job that would fetch me in 20 quid a week? Go on, you tell me.
2: Mr. Haynes, the way you run your life is entirely your affair. But what is my business is your wife's health. She's been placed in my care, and in my opinion, she needs a lot of rest and complete quiet. In fact, a break from you and the family. And I want her to have it.
3: Yeah, I know you do, but that's all very well for you, mate. I mean, it doesn't affect you, does it? I mean, it's no inconvenience to you, is it? I mean, your wife's home at night, you go home tonight and your dinner's cooked. And your carpet slippers are put out, mate. I know you. I know how you doctors live, mate. I've been watching Emergency Ward 10, mate. You have a real right old time of it, mate. I've seen them on there. Your bread's buttered. All you've got to do is sit here and send other people's wives away on holidays, mate.
2: Mr. Haynes, will you please try and be reasonable?
3: Well, you be reasonable. Go on, you be reasonable. Go on, you be reasonable. Go on, you be reasonable.
2: Mr. Haynes, I will be perfectly reasonable. Will you tell me something? When did your wife last go away for a holiday?
3: Oh, about 4 years ago, I reckon.
2: She was away 4 years ago?
3: Yeah.
2: And where did she go?
3: She had a day at Southend.
2: One day?
3: One day, yeah.
2: One day at Southend 4 years ago. And you begrudge her this holiday?
3: Look, I don't begrudge her any holidays, mate, but we're poor people. I can't afford to keep dashing off on holidays.
2: Nobody's asking you to afford it, Mr. Haynes. The state is going to pay for it.
3: What, for everything?
2: Well, of course.
3: Well, you mean it won't cost me a penny?
2: Not a penny, Mr. Haynes.
3: Well, how long will she be going for, then, do you reckon, like?
2: Well, I would like her to go for 3 months.
3: What, for rest and quiet and no worries?
2: Yes, she must have no worries at all.
3: That's the important part, the worrying part, isn't it? I mean, she mustn't have any worries at all. That's important.
2: It is very important, Mr. Haynes. It's extremely important that she's not worried at all.
3: Yeah, you're right, you know. Well, that's settled then, is it?
2: Well, I hope it's settled, Mr. Haynes. I'd hope that if I came round and had this little chat that you would see it this way. She so much needs this rest.
3: Yeah, and no worries.
2: And no worries, exactly.
3: Right, well, I'll just go outside and tell the kids, then. Do you excuse me just a minute, will you?
4: Shut up!
3: Right, that's better. Now listen here, you kids. I've just had a chat with the doctor here, and he says your mum's going to be all right, but she mustn't have any worries. He's going to send her away for 3 months, you understand? So I'll see you all when you get back.
2: Hey, just a minute. What do you mean you'll see them when they come back? It's your wife who's going away, not the children.
3: Yeah, but you said she mustn't have any worries.
2: That's right.
3: Well, if she goes away without this lot, mate, she'll worry herself sick. I mean, they're the apples of her eye, they are, that lot. No, she'd worry without them, especially as she knows no one's looking after them.
2: But what about you?
3: Oh, don't worry about me, Doctor. She'll be too busy worrying about the kids to worry about me. Good day.

Well, we've already seen the domestic problems of one type of person tonight. But let's look now at the domestic problems of another type entirely. If you walk through the parks of many of our big cities, you'll often come across an old tramp sitting or perhaps sleeping on one of the benches. And to many of these tramps, the bench in the park is their only home. They'll live on a particular bench for months, perhaps even for years. And as you pass by, you may wonder if this type of person has any domestic problems.

0: time do you call this coming home?
1: Well, don't you start nagging me, you old ratbag. I've been out all day. I have scrounging around trying to find a few bits and pieces. I've worn my feet to the bone. I've been walking about today.
0: Hmm.
1: It wouldn't hurt you to have a bit of a clean up round here, would it, round this bit? Look at all these leaves and bits of paper lying about all over the place. This is getting to be the dirtiest bench in the park, this is.
0: It's not my job, cleaning up the leaves. I'm not the park keeper.
1: Park keeper? What's it got to do with the park keeper? We've been living on this bench for 6 months now, haven't we?
0: I know.
1: Well, surely you can have a bit of pride, can't you, and clean up round it? You're getting scruffy, that's your trouble, that's what your trouble is. It's just like a pigsty, this bench is. You're just letting things go, you are, that's what you're doing.
0: I cleaned up all this morning. All this morning I was cleaning up. It don't give you no heart, though, it don't. Soon as you stop sweeping the leaves up, the wind blows and they're all back here again.
1: Wind blows. You know your trouble, don't you? You got no go in you. That's your trouble. You're letting things get on top of you. That's what you're doing. You're lazy. You're bone idle and lazy. That's what's wrong with you. You're just like your mother. That's another old rat bag. That one. A right dirty, ugly old rat bag, she is. Just like you are. Sooner sit there and mope, you would.
0: Yes, it's all right for you to talk. But I ain't as young as I used to be. You want this bench posh'd up all the time, you better get me some help. Yes, you get me some home help.
1: What are you talking about, home help? What do you think I'm going to do? You think I'm going to walk down to the council and ask them for some home help to keep the bench clean? You can't get no home help for park benches, you... rat bag, you?
0: All right, then, if I'm not going to get no home help, it wouldn't hurt you to muck in a bit, would it, eh? But, oh, no, you'd sooner be out all hours, wouldn't you? Out gadding about. Out with some fancy woman, I suppose.
1: Don't start talking to me about women. There's only been one woman in my life, mate, and that was enough for me.
0: Oh? Well, what's that lipstick on your shirt, then?
1: That lipstick was on this shirt when it was given to me. And it's not my fault if it's lipstick on the shirt. It's the bloke what gave it to me. It's his fault. So don't start blaming me for things he's been getting up to. I don't mess about with no fancy bits. I've kept myself pure, I have.
0: So have I. I've never let myself be sullied or dallied with, not by anyone.
1: That's how it's supposed to be. That's what all them vows are for when you're married.
0: Yes,
1: all the vows
0: yes,
1: are for.
0: I'm not saying it isn't, but that's no need for you to go gadding about all hours just because I'm not the flirting type.
1: Look, I've nobody's been gadding about.
0: It
1: what are you talking about?
0: It wouldn't hurt you to stay in a few nights and do a bit of work about the bench. It's all right saying I've let things go, but you ain't done hands turn round this bench not since we moved on to it. You and your plans. You was the one full of ideas, wasn't you? Soon as we moved on, what you wasn't going to do to make it a nice home and all that, supposed to be going to grow cabbages and things all round it. What's happened to all them dreams then, eh?
1: What are you talking about, cabbages? You can't grow anything round this bench. They won't let you grow nothing round here. It's them perishing park keepers. Ruddy toe rags they are, those park keepers. They're out there with their lawn mowers and cutters from early morning till night. I mean, a little plant's only got to show its head through and it's off.
0: Oh, well, it wouldn't hurt you to put a bit of paint on this bench. All you think about is gadding up the West End. Oh, I wish I'd never married you.
1: Well, don't worry. You're not the only one that wishes that. I done myself harm. I did marrying you, you know. I could have got on, I could, if I hadn't have married you. I could have been up there on the embankment, I could. One of those bachelor benches instead of down here on this crowded deck. Well, right slum this is. Look at the right slum. Look at that. I'd have got on, I would. You know that, don't you?
0: Get on. I'd like to have seen that. You getting on. A fat chance you had of getting on.
1: Well, that's what you say now, but I could have inherited. You know that. And if it hadn't been for you, I was next in line to inherit, I was. But my old man cut me off because I married you. Married out of my classes. You're married out of your class, Arthur. He says you're stepping down. I stepped down, all right. That's what I did. I stepped down to marry you. I could have been up in Piccadilly on the family pitch, you know, now selling matches. Running a family business. If it hadn't been for you, gave it up all for you. I could have had a roof over me and I could, sitting in that porch selling matches.

0: Let's make the bed up. Standing here arguing with you all night. I'm tired. I want to get my head down. It's nearly 12 o'clock. Come on.
1: Then all right.
0: Oh, blimey, look at these sheets. Don't you think it's about time you change these sheets? Look at them. They're filthy, dirty. Look at them. Look at the headlines on them. That'll show you how long we've been sleeping in them. Look at that one. Monty takes Alamein.
1: Well, if you don't like it, you know what you can do, don't you?
0: Oh, I see. It's like that now, is it? After the sacrifice I've made marrying you, making a decent woman out of it. Now it's like that, is it? Well, all I can say is that I wish I'd never brought you a present now.
1: Present?
0: A present, yeah, I bought you a present.
1: What, you bought a present for me?
0: Yeah, I did.
1: Oh, have you got it for me, Artie? Oh, you haven't. Oh, come on, where is it? Show it to us, Art.
0: Oh, you're changing your tune now, are you?
1: Changing your tune.
0: Yes, it's because I brought you a present home. Well, I won't do you out of it. There you are, then. There it is. Look.
1: Oh, Artie. Yes, they're lovely. Oh, they are. They're lovely, Artie. It's what I've always wanted. Nice pair of woolen drawers.
0: I thought you'd like those, love.
1: Yes.
0: I thought you'd be tickled with those.
1: You are thoughtful.
0: You know where I got them?
1: No.
0: I gave 2 goldfish for those at a house in Tooting.
1: Goldfish?
0: Yeah, 2 goldfish.
1: Well, where'd you get the goldfish from, then?
0: Out of a pond in Ealing. Do you think they'll fit you, then, do you?
1: Oh, yes, I think so. Might be a bit long, but I can always tuck the ends in me socks. Oh, Artie, sorry I'm always nagging you.
0: Oh, it's all right, love. We all lose our tempers, you know. I've had a hard day, you know, traipsing around. I've had nothing to eat. You haven't got anything. There was nothing in the litter bin, is there?
1: No. No, Art. There's been nothing in there all day.
0: Well, I suppose we just have to tuck up and go to bed, then, eh?
1: Yes.
0: Oh, well, good night, my love.
1: Good night.
0: God, black ruddy clock.
1: What's the matter, love?
0: Well, how can you sleep with that noise going? You give us that brick up.
1: Oh, yes, here.
0: Well, that's it then. See you in the morning. Good night, my love.
2: Arthur Haynes Show starred Arthur Haynes and Nicholas Parsons with Patricia Hayes in sketches by Johnny Spence, with music by the Temperance Seven. The show produced by Richard Dingley.

0: Bonjour, monsieur.
1: What?
0: Bonjour, monsieur. It's French.
2: So is eating frogs, cruelty to geese, and urinating in the streets. But that's no reason to inflict it on the rest of us.
0: But French is all the fashion. My coffee shop is full of Frenches, and it's all because of that wonderful Scarlet Pimpernel.
2: The Scarlet Pimpernel is not wonderful, Mrs. Miggins. There's no reason whatsoever to admire someone for filling London with a load of garlic-chewing French cops, crying ooh-la-la and looking for sympathy all the time just because their father had their heads cut off. I'll have a cup of coffee and some shepherd's pie, please.
0: We don't serve pies anymore. My friend clientele consider pies unhealthy.
2: Now, how do you think that a nation that eats snails and would go to bed with the kitchen sink if it put on a tutu is an ancient Christmas? So what is on the menu?
0: Well, today's hot choice is chicken pimpernel in a scarlet sauce, a scarlet chicken in a pimpernel sauce, or huge, suspicious-looking sausages in a scarlet pimpernel sauce.
2: What exactly is scarlet pimpernel sauce?
0: You take a large, ripe frog.
2: Yes, all right.
3: Ah, bonjour, monsieur.
2: Pardon.
4: Sir, poor little Mildred the cat. What's he ever done to you?
2: It is the way of the world, Baldrick. The abused always kick downwards. I'm annoyed, and so I kick the cat. The cat pounces on the mouse, and finally the mouse bites you on the behind.
4: What do I do?
2: Nothing. You are last in God's great chain. Unless, of course, there's an earwig around here that you'd like to victimise. Baldrick, what's happened to your nose?
4: Nice, isn't it?
2: No, it isn't. It's revolting.
4: Oh, I'll take it off then.
2: Baldrick, why are you wearing a false boil? What are you to expect next? A beauty wart? A cosmetic verruca?
4: It's a scarlet pimple, sir.
2: Really?
4: Yeah, they're all the rage down our way. Everyone wants to express their admiration for the great pimple and his brilliant disguises. They seek him here, they seek him there. Those Frenchies seek him everywhere. Is he in heaven or is he in hell?
2: And what's that revolting garlic smell? Well, what has this fellow done apart from pop over to France to grab a few French knobs from the ineffectual clutches of some malnourished, whinging lefties, taking the opportunity while there, no doubt, to pick up some really good cheap wine and some of their marvellous open fruit flan. Does anyone know we hate the French? We fight wars against them. Did all those men die in vain on the field of Agincourt? Was the man who burned Joan of Arc simply wasting good matches? His Royal Highness the Pinhead of Wales. I feel almost well disposed towards him this morning. That's a chump though he may be, at least he's not French.
5: Encore and text, I say. Le Pimpernel Scarlet.
6: Le Pimpernel Scarlet.
5: Ah, Le Adam Noir, come over here. Fellow to ask you, chaps. My butler, terribly clever, brighter than a brain pie. A Blackadder, we're trying to guess who the Scarlet Pimpernel is so we can send him an enormous postmortem to express our admiration. Any ideas?
2: Well, I'm sure if you address the envelope to the biggest show off in London, it would reach him eventually.
7: Pitch and pitch! Gadzooks, me luck! How dare you say such a thing? Damn me, sir, if you're not the worst kind of swine.
8: Damn that swine.
2: I'm sorry, sir, I was merely pointing out that sneaking aristocrats out from under the noses of French revolutionaries is about as difficult as putting on a hat.
7: Beat me, sir, this is treason. A Scarlet Pimpernel, the hero. And the revolution is orchestrated by a ruthless band of highly organized killers. Damn them.
8: Damn those organized killers.
7: Sure, if I remember rightly, we were just discussing the French embassy ball in honor of the exiled aristocracy.
5: We certainly were. Where I intend to wear the most magnificent pair of trousers ever to issue forth from the delicate hands of Messrs. Snidcock and Turkey, couturier to the very wealthy and the extremely fat. If Pimpernel does finally reveal himself, I don't want to get caught out wearing boring trousers.
8: Damn those boring trousers.
7: Well, what say we bet your cocksure domestic 1,000 guineas he can't go to France, rescue an aristocrat, and present him at the ball? Ha! That's turned your wife, hasn't it? That frightened you, you lily-livered, caramel kidneyed custard-colored cab. Not so buoyant now, are you?
3: On the contrary, sir. I'll just go and pack. Perhaps Lord Smedley and Lord Topper will accompany me. I'm sure it will be a fairly easy trip. The odds death-defying leap and a modest amount of dental torture.
7: Come? Oh, no.
5: Oh, no.
7: Damn. Any day now, I've got an appointment with my doctor. I've got a bit of a sniffle coming on. I can feel it in my bones.
5: Dim bones. What about next week? Oh, come on, you chaps. Get your diaries out. Come on.
3: All right.
7: Damn! I left it behind.
5: Yes.
7: And I just remembered, my father's just died. I've got to be at his funeral in 10 minutes. Damn, boy. Goodbye, Your Highness.
5: Damn. And the best man. Damn.
3: See you at the ball.
5: Oh, what a shame they were so busy. It would have been lovely to have had them with us.
3: Us?
5: Yes.
3: You're coming, sir?
5: Oh, certainly.
3: Ah. And nothing I can say about the mind-bending horrors of the revolution could put you off?
5: Oh, absolutely not. Now, come on, Blackadder, let's get packing. I want to look my best for those fabulous French birds.
3: Sir, the type of women currently favored in France are toothless crones who just cackle insanely.
5: Oh, ignore that. We're just playing hard to get.
3: By removing all their teeth, going mad and aging 40 years.
5: That's right, the little teasers. Well, come on. I think a blend of silks and satins.
3: I fear not, sir. If we are to stand any chance of survival in France, we shall have to dress as the smelliest lowlife imaginable.
5: Oh, yes? What sort of thing?
3: Well, sir, let me show you our Paris collection. Baldrick is wearing a cheap bladder jacket with matching dung ball accessories. Hair by Crazy Meg of Bedlam Hair. Notice how the overpowering aroma of rotting pilchards has been woven cunningly into the ensemble. Boric, when did you last change your trousers?
4: I have never changed my trousers.
3: Thank you. You see, the ancient Greeks, sir, wrote in legend of a terrible container in which all the evils of the world were trapped. How prophetic they were. All they got wrong was the name. They called it Pandora's Box, when of course they meant Baldrick's Trump.
4: Certainly can get a bit whiffy, there's no doubt about it.
3: We are told that when the box was opened, the whole world turned to darkness because of Pandora's fatal curiosity. I charge you now, Baldrick, for the good of all mankind, never allow curiosity to lead you to open your trousers. Nothing of interest lies therein. However, Your Highness, it is trousers exactly like these that you will have to wear if we are to pass safely into France.
5: Yes, well, you know, on second thought, I think I might give this whole thing a miss. You know, my tummy's playing up a bit. I wish I could come, but just not pass with this tongue.
3: I understand perfectly, sir.
5: Also, the chances of me scoring if I look and smell like him are zero.
3: Well, that's true, sir. We shall return presently to bid you farewell.
4: Mr. B, I've been having second thoughts about this trip to France.
9: No, why?
4: Well, as far as I can see, looking and smelling like this, there's not much chance of me scoring either.
5: Well, Blackadder, this is it.
3: Yes, sir. If I don't make it back, please write to my mother and tell her that I've been alive all the time. It's just that I couldn't be bothered to get in touch with the old man.
5: Well, of course, old man. It's the very least I can do.
3: We must leave at once. The shadows lengthen, and we have a long and arduous journey ahead of us. Farewell, dear master, and dare I say, friend.
5: Farewell, brave liberator, and dare I say it, butler.
3: Take the kettle on,
4: Borders. Well, are we going to France?
3: Of course we're not going to France. It's incredibly dangerous there.
4: Well, how are you going to win your bet?
3: As always, Borders, by the use of the large thing between my ears.
4: Oh, your nose.
3: No, Borders, my brain. All we do is lie low here for a week, then go to Mr. Miggins's, pick up any old French aristocrat, drag him through a puddle, take him to the ball, and claim our 1,000 guineas.
4: But why if the prince finds us here?
3: He couldn't find his own fly buttons, let alone the kitchen door.
5: What a perfect I shall be the belle of the embassy ball. How'd you put them on? Back out! Oh, no, damn, he's gone to France. Well, I'll do it myself. Shouldn't be too difficult.
3: Well, Ulrich, what a very pleasant week. We must do this more often.
4: Yes, I shall certainly choose revolutionary France for my holiday again next week.
3: So, time to go to work. Off to Mrs. Miggins's to pick up any old French top.
7: What do you think that is?
3: Well, if I was feeling malicious, I would say it was the prince still trying to put his trousers on after a week. Ah, Mrs. Miggins, I'd like a massive plate of pig trotters, frog's legs and snail's ears, please. All drenched in your lovely scarlet pimpernel sauce.
0: Not so hostile to the bankers now, Mr. B.
3: Certainly not, Mrs. Devon. I'd sooner be hostile to my own servant. I came here specifically to meet lovely Frenchies.
0: Well, vive to that and an eclair for both of us.
3: Vive indeed. Now, what I'm looking for, Mrs. M, is a particular kind of Frenchie. Namely, one who is transparently of noble blood, but also short on cash.
0: Oh, well, I've got just the fellow for you. Over there by the window. The Comte de Froufrou. He's pretty down on his luck. He has made that horse's willy last all morning.
3: God. Now, you can have some lunch, Warwick.
7: Thank you.
3: Le Comte de Froufrou, I believe.
9: Yes.
3: Do you speak English?
9: A little.
3: Yes. When you say a little, what exactly do you mean? I mean, can we talk, or are we going to spend the rest of the afternoon asking each other the way to the beach in very loud voices?
9: Oh, no. I can order coffee, deal with waiters, make sexy chit-chat with girls, that type of thing. Just don't ask me to take a physiology class or direct a light opera.
3: No, I won't. Now, listen, Proofer. Would you like to earn some money?
9: No, I wouldn't. I would like other people to earn it and then give it to me. Just like in France in the good old days.
3: Yes, but this is a chance to return to the good old days.
9: Oh, how I would love that. I hate this life. The food is filthy. This huge sausage is very suspicious. If I didn't know better, I'd say it was a horse's...
3: Yes, sir. The plan is this. I have a bet on with someone that I can get a Frenchman out of Paris. I want you to be that Frenchman. All you have to do is come to the embassy with me, say that I rescued you, and then walk away with 50 guineas and all the vol-au-vents you can stuff in your pockets. What do you say?
9: It will be a pleasure. If there's one thing we aristocrats enjoy, it's a fabulous party. All the music, all the laughter. If only I'd brought my mongoose costume. Yes, well, obviously it hasn't really got going yet.
3: I think that's a bit of an understatement, Froufrou. I've been at autopsies with more party
9: animals. Don't worry. In a moment, we will hear the sound of music and happy laughter.
10: Bonsoir, monsieur.
9: Bonsoir.
3: Ah, good evening, my man. Do you speak English?
10: Little.
3: Good. Well, just take me to the ambassador, then, will you?
10: Pardon?
3: I have rescued an aristocrat from the clutches of the evil revolutionaries. Please take me to the ambassador.
10: No, I won't. I am an evil revolutionary and have murdered the ambassador and have turned him into pate.
3: Ah.
10: And you, aristocrat, pig, a prat, pig, ha! You will regret your insolence, revolutionary dog. Dog, ha! You will regret your arrogance, riley, snake, snag, ha!
3: Look, I'm sorry to interrupt this very interesting discussion, but it really is none of my business, so I think I'll be on my way. Come on, Boric.
10: Not so fast, English. In rescuing this the stinky weed, you are attempting to pervert revolutionary justice. Do you know what they do to people who do that?
3: They're given a little present and allowed to get free.
11: No.
3: They're smacked and told not to be naughty, but basically let off.
11: No.
4: I think I know.
11: What?
4: They're put in prison for the night and brutally guillotined in the morning.
3: Well done, Boris.
11: Your little gnome is correct, monsieur. Gentlemen, welcome to the last day of your life.
9: How dare you, you filthy weasel!
10: Weasel, ha! Huh? You want to talk, Aristo Watog!
9: Watog, ha! Ha!
2: Look, a mate. Real mate. We're both working class. We both hate these rich bastards. I mean, come on, me old mucker. Just let me go. You've got nothing against me.
10: On the contrary, I hate you English with your boring trousers and your shiny toilet paper. Your ridiculous preconception that Frenchmen are great lovers. I'm French, and I'm hung like a baby carrot at a couple of pieces. Well, old mucker. And death to the Aristos!
4: Death to the Aristos!
2: Shut up, mouth brain.
9: Monsieur, why do you waste your words on this scum? Have no fear. This Scarlet Pimpernel will save us.
3: Ha! Some hope. Pimpernel is the most overrated human being since Judas Iscariot won the AD 31 Best Disciple competition.
9: Well, if he should fail us... Here, I have these suicide pills. One for me... One for you, and one for the dwarf.
3: Say thank you, Baldrick.
4: Thank you, Mr. Frew.
10: Ah, Miss Pimpernel!
4: Hooray!
10: Ah, the ambassador, hooray!
12: I've got nothing to do. So I think I will talk to...
10: You, Aristo Mongrel!
9: Mongrel, ha! I look forward to it, proletarian skunk!
10: Skunk, ha! We'll see about that aristocratic happy bottom and happy bottom and ha!
4: I'm glad to say, I don't think you'll be needing those pills, Mr. B.
3: Am I jumping the gun, Borich, or are the words, I have a cunning plan, marching with ill-deserved confidence in the direction of this conversation?
4: Certainly are.
3: Oh, forgive me if I don't jump up and down with glee. Your record in this department is not exactly 100%. So what's the plan?
4: We do nothing.
3: Yes, it's another world beater.
4: Wait, I haven't finished. We do nothing until... Our heads have actually been cut off.
3: And then we spring into action.
4: Exactly. You know how when you cut a chicken's head off, it runs round and round the farm?
3: Yeah.
4: Well, we wait until our heads have been cut off, then we run round and round the farmyard, out the farm gate and escape. What do you think?
3: Yes, my opinions are rather difficult to express in words. I'd like to put it this way.
4: Well, it doesn't really matter, because the Scarlet Pimpernel will save us anyway.
3: No, he won't, Baldrick. Either I think of an idea, or tomorrow we die. Which, Baldrick, I have to tell you, I have no intention of doing, because I want to be young and wild, and then I want to be middle-aged and rich. And then I want to be old and annoy people by pretending that I'm deaf. Just be quiet and let me think.
4: I can't sleep, Mr. Blackadder.
3: I said shut up.
4: I'm so excited to think that the Scarlet Pimpernel will be here at any moment.
3: I wish you'd forget this ridiculous fantasy, Baldrick. Even if he did turn up, the guards would be woken by the scraping noise as he tried to squeeze his massive swollen head through the door.
4: I couldn't sleep when I was little.
3: You still are little, boy.
4: Yeah, well, when I was even littler. See, we used to live in this haunted hovel. Every night, my family were troubled by a visitation from this disgusting ghoul. It was terrible. First, there was this unholy smell. Then this tiny, clammy, hairy creature would materialise in the bed between them. Fortunately, I could never see it myself.
3: Yes. Tell me, Baldrick, when you left home, did this repulsive entity mysteriously disappear?
4: That very day.
3: Think down of the mysterious soul. Now, shut up. Either I think of an idea, or tomorrow we meet our maker.
13: In my case, God. In your case, God knows. But I'd be surprised if he's won any design awards.
14: I thought of a plan.
15: Hooray!
14: Also, I thought of a way to get you to sleep.
15: What? Oh.
5: Did you sleep well?
15: Like a top, thank you. But by Jiminy, you must be feeling thirsty after your long night's brutality. Drink?
5: No, merci. Not while I'm on duty.
15: Ah. Perhaps later.
5: For you, monsieur, there is no letter. Because, gentlemen, I am proud to introduce France's most vicious woman. Unexpectedly arrived from Paris this morning. Would you please welcome Madame Guillotine herself?
15: Yes, that does.
16: Leave them with me, Monsieur Ambassador. I intend to torture them in a manner so unbearably gruesome, even you will not be able to stand it.
5: I don't think I will have a problem, madam.
16: No, you will be sick.
5: What if I stay for the first few minutes and then I leave if I'm feeling queasy?
16: No, you will be sick immediately.
5: What if I'm sick quietly in a bag?
15: What is in your mind?
16: Stop! Scoop! Prepare to be in pain!
15: Yes, certainly. But first, perhaps a toast to your beauty.
16: Oh, thank you. Okay. So I expect you were expecting to be rescued, huh?
15: Some bloody hope.
5: On the contrary, I'm just sorry I'm so late.
15: What?
5: Yes, gentlemen, I have come to take you to freedom.
16: Hooray!
15: My God, Smedley, but I thought you were an absolute fathead.
5: No, just a damn fine actor. Thank God I got here before you took any of those awful suicide pills.
15: Yes, I suppose if someone had taken one and wished that he hadn't, he'd be able to do something about it.
5: No, no, they're very odd things. See? The symptoms are most peculiar. First of all, the victims become very, very depressed.
15: Oh, God!
17: This whole revolution is so depressing. I mean, sometimes I wonder why I bother. I mean, I'm so lonely and nobody loves me.
15: And after the depression comes death.
5: No, after the depression comes the love of temper, you stuck-up bastard! What are you staring at?
15: And after the temper comes death.
5: No, after the temper comes the,
15: forgetfulness?
5: Yes, that's it. Comes the,
15: forgetfulness.
5: Yes, yes, right in the middle of a thingy, you completely forget what it was you... Oh, nice pair of shoes.
15: And after the forgetfulness, you die.
5: Oh, no, I forgot one. After the forgetfulness comes a moment of exquisite happiness, jumping up and down and waving your arms in the air and knowing that in a minute we're all going to be free, free, free.
15: And then death?
5: No, you jump in a corner first.
18: Hooray! It's the Scarlet Pimpernel!
15: Yes, Maurice.
18: And you killed him!
15: What's the bloody point of being the Scarlet Pimpernel if you're going to fall for the old poison cup routine? Scarlet Pimpernel, my foot. Scarlet Git, more like it. Wait, here's our chance to escape.
18: What about Mr. Fru?
15: Forget Fru. I wouldn't pick my nose to save his life. Fufu, my old friend and comrade. What are you doing here?
19: I'm scared. What happened here?
15: Oh, nothing. Nothing?
19: I thought for a moment the Scarlet Pimpernel had saved you.
20: Chaps, good to see you. Just trying on the new trousers.
15: I return, sir, as promised. Plus one top French aristocrat fresh from the Bastille.
20: Ah, please sit down, monsieur. Do sit down.
15: Bonjour,
20: damn sorry about the revolution and all that cake. I was awfully bad luck. So tell me, Blackadder, how the devil did you get him out?
15: Sir, it is an extraordinary tale of courage and heroism, which I blush from telling myself, but seeing as there's no one else, I could try. We left England in good weather, but that was as far as our luck held. In the middle of Dover Harbour, we were struck by a tidal wave. I was forced to swim to Boulogne with the unconscious Baldric tucked into my trousers. Then we were taken to Paris, where I was summarily tried and condemned to death, and then hung by the larger of my testicles from the wall. It was then that I decided I'd had enough.
20: Come on, oh.
15: I rescued the Count, killed the guards, jumped the moat, ran to Versailles, where I climbed into Mr. Robespierre's bedroom, leaving him a small tray of milk chocolates and an insulting note. The rest was easy.
20: That is an incredible story. Worthy of the Scarlet Pimpernel himself.
15: Well, I wouldn't know.
19: I, on the other hand, would. Because your sister...
20: Uh-oh. Chopper!
19: Yes, your highness.
20: But it gabs them by jingo with dumplings, staking kidneys, and a good solid helping of scrub. I can't believe it! You're the fellow who had single-handedly saved all those damn Frenchies from the chop?
19: Not quite single-handedly, sir. I operated with the help of my friend Smedley. But he seems to have disappeared for the moment, slightly mysteriously.
15: Shut up, Baldrick.
20: So Blackadder rescued the Scarlet Pimpernel?
19: No, sir, he did not.
20: Eh?
19: Prepare yourself for a story of dishonor and deceit that will make your stomach turn.
20: Well, I say, this is interesting, isn't it, Blackadder?
19: Not only that, but I trust it will lead to the imprisonment of a man who is a liar, a bounder, and a curse.
20: Well, bravo! Because we hate liars, bounders, and cads, don't we, Blackadder?
15: Generally speaking, yes, sir. But perhaps before Lord Topper starts to talk, he might like a glass of wine. He's looking a little shaken.
19: Shaken, but not stirred. It all began last week. I was sitting in Mrs. Miggins' coffee shop when... Oh, God! All this treachery is so depressing. I mean, the whole thing makes you so incredibly angry! It just makes you wonder... Nice waistcoat to notice this. I'm sorry, I've completely forgotten what I was talking about.
15: A story of dishonor and deceit.
19: Oh! Such a great story. That's great. Oh, that's a wonderful story. Let me just dump it in this corner first.
20: Roast my own raisin. He's popped it. Let's say, Bagger, do you think he really wants the Scarlet Pimpernel?
15: Well, judging from the ridiculous ostentatiousness of his death, I would say that he was.
20: Well, then, that's a damn shame, because I wanted to give him this enormous postal order.
15: Please, sir, let me finish. I would say that he was... You see, the Scarlet Pimpernel would never, ever reveal his identity. That's his great secret. So what you're actually looking for is someone who has, say, just been to France and rescued an aristocrat. But when asked, are you the Scarlet Pimpernel, he replies, absolutely not, sir.
20: Wait a minute. Back at it. You've just been to France... And he's rescued a French aristocrat. Oh, Blackadder, are you the Scarlet Pimpernel?
15: Absolutely not.

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2: We, the ancient champions of a former Olympic era, salute you, Athens, and bask in the memory of our glorious prime. See our olive branches, our crowns of leaves, a bit moth-eaten now, of course, but trust us, they are treasured nonetheless. Three times did Eucalyptus in his youth toss Pelops on his head, breaking his neck, and painting the sand of the great arena with Pelops' wine-red gore. Isn't that right, Eucalyptus?
3: It is, yes.
2: You know that you see Bibin Sophocles describing how Orestes' car did crash into the turning post, hurling him over the rail and trailing his lifeless body neath his horse's hooves.
4: Kid stuff! We former champs
3: just stop at stuff like that.
2: Athens has rules for honoring us. Three meals for life, supposedly. Yet people close their doors on us, even in this week of the glorious Olympiad. Today we'll try this restaurant, here behind us, run by Aristophanes and his brother Heraclitus.
4: Not that we hold out hope, quite frankly.
5: Is the Special Olympic squid ready, Heraclitus? Done in interlocking rings.
6: It's ready.
5: Imagine Olympia, the Olympics. They'll be back soon with all their stories. Oh, how I wish women could go to the Olympics. All those naked athletes shining with oil. If I were a man myself, or even one of those vile, straight heterosexuals that we read about, I suspect I'd find that sweaty, oiled physique stuff such a turn-on.
7: Xantippe, you are a heterosexual. I've told you before.
5: No, I'm not.
7: Oh, for Olympus' sake, Xantippe. From the way you moon around Plato, a cyclops with an eye patch during a fit of blindness in a total eclipse would spot that you're as straight as the shortest route between two points.
5: Anyway, you're the odd one, not wanting to go to the games. I just can't believe you didn't want to go.
7: What, do you see me as a person in love with brute physical competitions, Xanthippe?
5: No.
7: No, I did not want to go to the Olympics. I don't even like fireworks.
5: Oh, well, you're silly to think you're not competitive. You compete with your brother Aristophanes all the time.
7: That's absurd.
5: Oh, yes. And because he wins first prize at the drama festivals and is best friends with really important philosophers, you pretend to be above it all.
7: Have you been hanging around with Sibyls again?
5: There's a chorus of old men outside.
7: Oh, not those bloody fishmongers. I thought they'd been.
5: No. This lot are holding up olive branches. They're waving. I think they're old Olympic champions, Heraclitus. I can see Eucalyptus, who three times dashed Great Pelops to the ground.
7: Well, bar the doors then.
5: What? Why?
7: Because the old bastards will be after three dinners. That's why. It happens every 4 years and gets more annoying every time.
8: Would you like to wrestle, Socrates, sir?
9: Not now, Plato. I very much feel the need to lie down. I sometimes think you forget I'm 84.
8: A very stirring occasion, the Olympics, isn't it, sir? The blood, the glory, the spectacle.
9: The mob, the food poisoning, the sunstroke.
8: Race you to the corner, sir.
9: Tell me, Plato, have you ever been struck a glancing blow by a hurled discus yourself?
8: Me, sir? No, sir.
9: Then you can have no conception of how I'm feeling at the moment. Oh, by Zeus's drooping buttocks, are we nearly there?
10: I'm back! Heraclitus! I'm back! We're back! Hello? Guess what? Heraclitus! I'm back! From Olympia!
11: Oh!
10: With Mother!
7: Zeus, you're back, Aristophanes. You should have said.
10: Aren't you going to ask me? Did I have a good time?
7: Well, I don't know, Aristophanes. I've no idea whether you had a good time. As it happens, I've been much too busy gutting and cleaning.
10: It was fantastic, Heraclitus. Absolutely fantastic.
7: And Mother?
6: Too many sacrifices. Oh. They sacrificed to me day and night.
10: She loved it. Zeus personally asked her for a sign, and she said... What was it, Mother?
12: Rub hands gently under dryer.
10: Terrified everyone, that did. She was an enormous hit. But that's not important. Zeus, I'm bursting. See anything different about me?
7: Well, you're wearing a crown of flat-leaf parsley, obviously.
10: They made me a judge. A judge at the 408 BC Olympiad. One of the proper judges ate some dodgy oysters and was too ill to preside, you see. Everyone got food poisoning, didn't they, Mother? So they looked round the celebrity guests. I was with those Nike sandal people, do you remember? Nike herself actually signed mine. Anyway, they looked around the celebrity guests for someone well known as a bit of a moralist intellectual, though with a cracking good sense of humour and integrity and nice personality and so on.
7: Yes, yes.
10: So it was down to me and Dionysus of Syracuse, whose apostrophe, Ponce, of course. So I bung them a few drachmas and they settled on me. And it turns out... parsley is something I was simply born to wear.
7: I do applaud your choice of the flat leaf.
10: And then I judged the race in armour, didn't I, Mother?
6: Oh, have you paid and displayed?
10: Terrific, isn't she? Everyone thought she was terrific.
2: You were hit by a discus, Socrates?
7: You just came flying at me, I ask you. You wouldn't believe the speed. I tried to duck, but... Oh, if you'll excuse me, I really need to lie down in front of an appetizing array of food. Why doesn't he open up? Aristophanes!
2: Is this a good restaurant?
7: Oh, it's very expensive.
2: We are hoping to claim our free meal in there. It's ours by right, you know. It's just that all the restaurants in Athens are so mean towards us that somehow we never get it.
7: Aristophanes, open up!
8: Excuse me, why do you think you're entitled to a free meal?
2: Didn't you win at the Olympics yourself?
8: Oh, yes, I won the wrestling. I was glorious. First, I broke the other chap's fingers. Ooh. Then, I executed a fiendish ladder grip. That shattered his ribs. Ooh. And finally, I picked him up round the waist, upside down. Ooh. Then I dropped him on his head. Oh. Didn't move at all when I'd finished.
2: So you won it fair and square? Then you're entitled to free meals for life as well.
8: No.
7: The rule only applies to public banquets, Plato.
6: Open up!
7: Oh, at last.
10: Socrates, welcome home. Welcome home. Now, I hope you're not still going on about that discus, are you?
7: I'll have you know I don't go on about anything, Aristophanes. Sometimes I interrogate others in a meaningful manner for the instruction of posterity on matters universal to mankind. I don't go on.
10: You went on about that discus.
2: Hail Aristophanes!
10: Oh, hello! Hail yourselves, old blokes of a ruddy complexion with bits of tarnished armour on.
2: We are former Olympic champions, Aristophanes. We bring glory with us wherever we go, and above all, confer it on our gracious hosts.
10: Excellent. Good for you. Confer away, then. Look, hang on. Gracious host... I'll just... That's better. Stay over there a minute, would you, while I talk to my friends? What's up? Freeloaders, that lot. What am I going to do? They'll clear me out if I let them in.
8: But they're not freeloaders, Aristophanes. They're heroes, like me.
10: I've had an idea, okay? When I say the word in, quick, say anything.
8: What's going on?
10: Ahem! Password, please, Socrates.
7: Scallops,
12: Pass, friend.
13: At last.
12: Password, please, Plato.
8: I don't understand.
10: Say anything.
12: Password, please. I'm waiting.
8: I don't know any passwords. And I think you're being jolly unfair.
10: Plato, it's quite simple. Say something that sounds like a password or I can't let you in.
8: All right. As an authentic Olympic champion, I demand my free meal as ordained by the city of Athens.
14: Praise Zeus!
15: No.
8: Hello? Hello? Aristophanes! Hades, this is outrageous. He's locked us out. Does this happen often to us Olympians?
16: Actually,
14: it happens all the time.

0: jump. I was just celebrating the victory of someone at the games. Plato. Oh, we've never properly met, have we? Are you living here now?
1: Oh, I see a sign. Pick your own strawberries!
0: Sorry for asking, but are you all right?
1: Do you want to sacrifice to me?
0: Me? No. Sit down. I never thought about it before, but it must be quite exhausting being an oracle.
1: You can't imagine. I'm every day having people ask you impossible questions. Shall we invade Sparta? Will we beat Sparta? How long will the war with Sparta last? How many flaming Spartans does it take to change a light bulb?
2: Sparta, Sparta, Sparta! Oh,
0: you poor old thing. Look, I promise I'll never ask you anything about Sparta. What's a light bulb?
1: You see, that's the sort of thing that happens. I think I'm making sense, but I come out with gibberish. You know why I've been given this sabbatical from Delphi, dear? A pot was delivered, and when Apollo saw it, he said, "What's that, Grecian urn?" And I said, 3 and 6 a week!
0: Which means...
1: I don't know! I don't know what any of it means!
3: Well, I'm glad somebody didn't enjoy the Olympiad, Socrates. Aristophanes is driving me mad.
4: Ugh, the people, the noise, the dodgy oysters. And above all, the reckless use of the projectile discoid, I ask you.
3: Sounds abysmal.
4: And what's the point of an event like that without the Spartans, anyway? We're not supposed to say it when there's a war on, but Sparta is the only place where they understand suffering and struggle. Vigorous self-denial is the purest life ethic. I'll have a drop of that wine if you're pouring.
3: Of course. Well, I adore the Spartans.
4: You do?
3: Oh, yes.
4: How odd. I thought you'd argue with me. Everybody else does.
3: Well, have a Socratic dialogue, you mean, Socrates?
4: Yes.
3: Can't be asked. Besides, I love those Spartans. It was a Spartan who beat me to Stoic of the Year.
4: Oh, yes.
3: We were neck and neck, you see. Stoic of the Year is a long fought contest, not like these pathetic sprints in the Olympics. We had to roll in dung for a week and spend a month with our heads in barrels on a remote mountainside eating grass and talking only to animals. But the trouble was, we were each as stoical as the other. Apart from the fact that I formed a close relationship with a rather attractive sheik from Ephesus, there wasn't a laurel leaf's width between us. But then came the freestyle. This was where ingenuity came in. I covered myself in honey and staked myself in the sand, choosing a path where sweet-toothed killer ants were famously known to pass. I imagined how proud Mother would be, and then I heard the killer ants marching down the track. Trump, trump, trump, trump, trump, trump. Trump, trump, trump, trump, trump. The ground shook, the judges held their breath. I thanked Zeus for an enlightened life.
4: How long did you stand this torture, Heraclitus?
3: About 5 seconds.
4: What?
3: Well, it turned out the Spartan had dashed his own brains out with a chunk of classical masonry. Yes. Bit of Doric column. You can't get more stoical than that.
5: Bang it harder, Plato!
6: Aristophanes!
7: Yes? Oh, you lot still here?
6: I have come to a decision, Aristophanes. I would like to buy all these champions a dinner.
7: Oh. In that case, come in.
6: I have one condition. I should like to see you win a race.
7: Me?
6: Oh. Yes, you. We are all winners. Champions.
5: Champions, yes.
6: You have scorned and dishonored us. If you win the race, I pay without a qualm. If you lose the race, I don't.
7: You think you're so clever, don't you, Plato?
6: Cleverer than you, obviously.
7: What makes you think I'll agree to this?
6: The fact that you are intensely competitive and that the bill in question will be easily 50 drachmas.
7: 50?
6: Easily.
7: Can it be any sort of race? A race to complete a rip-roaring new play called One of Our Athletes Has an Enormous Knob, for example? Which I've already started, incidentally, if anyone's interested in a big part.
6: A race in armour. Against anybody. Here, outside, twice around the restaurant.
5: A race in armour. Great. We've got some shields and things.
7: Against anybody. All right. You're on.
6: Against anybody except your ancient crazy mother, of course.
7: Really? Oh, all right then. Damn.
3: The answer's no.
7: It's in a good cause.
3: No, it isn't.
7: I don't understand why you won't lose for me.
3: I don't understand why you don't try to win the race fair and square.
7: But how can I? I'm not an athlete. I'm a playwright. I race against deadlines. I wrestle with plot. I pierce the dialogue with my... Oh, I don't know. Anyway, it's not the same.
3: I do have one idea.
7: What?
3: See these?
7: Not another lecture on your dawn-picked herbs, please.
3: Not even on performance-enhancing dawn-picked herbs?
7: Wouldn't that be cheating?
3: Oh, they all do it, Aristophanes. All the athletes. I happen to know Hermesticles won every chariot race so deranged by pestled amaranth that when they gave him his laurel wreath, he ate it.
7: Have we got any pestled amaranth?
3: Yes and no. We've got a pestle.
7: Oh.
3: Mother will have some amaranth, though. Oracles get an allowance, and that's why she's barking mad. Didn't you realise?
0: We're all very proud of you, Plato. All of us. Not just me.
8: Oh, thank you. Xanthippe, I hope you don't mind me saying this, but people keep hinting things about you.
0: What sort of things?
8: Well, I was talking to Aristophanes about the mechanics of the pendulum the other day, and I said that in nature, everything that swings one way will swing in an equal and opposite way, and he said, except if you're Xanthippe, of course.
0: What?
8: And then he said, watch out for your conkers there, Plato. Which made no sense either.
0: I'll kill him!
8: Oh, I'm sure he meant it nicely. But as far as I know, I don't even have any conkers, so I'm a bit confused. Oh, here he comes now.
7: All right, settle down, settle down. Friends, Athenians, countrymen. Doesn't sound quite right, that, does it? Never mind. As you all know, Plato has challenged me to run a race this evening. And I have accepted the challenge.
5: Oh,
4: well done, you.
7: If I win the race, Plato will pay tonight's enormous bill, which currently stands at, let's see, 64 drachmas.
5: Ooh.
7: And if I lose, which I have a feeling I won't, I will foot the bill myself. Thank you.
8: It's true. There's no one here fit to beat him. I should have thought of that.
0: Did I ever mention that in my youth I won the Girls' Palace Athena Pentathlon at Thebes, Plato?
8: I don't think you did. Zeus, you're not thinking of running, Xanthippe. Aristophanes is your friend.
0: You think so?
8: Oh, Xanthippe, you're always so nice to me. I don't understand it. It's like the sort of thing a chap would do for another chap because he loved him. Except it can't be because you're not a chap.
7: Did you get the stuff? Oh, Zeus, I'm so nervous. Do you know what this armor weighs, Heraclitus? With these leg things on, I can hardly move.
3: Nearly ready. Half a bowlful should see you through two circuits of the building. Now, I suppose I ought to mention there'll be the obvious side effect.
7: Who cares? It's 64 drachmas, Heraclitus. We'll send for all the sheep in Ephesus.
3: Yes, well, I'd rather we didn't talk about my woolly Cassandra in quite such flippant terms.
7: This is disgusting.
3: Good, good. Got more? Well done!
7: Ooh. How long will it take to... Oh, Hades. I feel very weird, Mother.
3: Mother's not here, Aristophanes.
7: I never knew I had six legs. Why didn't you tell me I had six legs, Mother? Why did you keep it from me?
3: I think it's working. Here we go, Aristophanes.
7: Hang on. Oh. I feel... Ooh. Oh, hang on. Steady. Stand back, everybody!
3: Ah, I did mention the side effects, I think.
7: Zeus! By Zeus's popping eyeballs! By Zeus's exploding eardrums. That's better. Now, where do I have to go?
3: Well, outside, obviously, if you wouldn't mind too much, this way.
4: Who's our mystery challenger, I wonder?
6: I'm not at liberty to say, sir. Now, are you ready to describe the contest, Chorus?
5: Ready? Always ready for that, Plato. Three times did Aristophanes...
4: Would you mind doing it as it happened?
5: Oh, all right. It's a bit radical, but we'll give it a try.
6: Thank you. Ready, everybody? Twice around the building, drop the shield, and you are instantly disqualified. I don't know why you're doing this, Van Dippy.
0: I know you don't.
6: You're not secretly a chap, are you?
0: It doesn't matter.
6: Right there. And now, in Zeus's name, go!
5: There's a time when men's strongest need is for the winds. So did the valiant pair set off as bellied sails into the dusky night. The unknown challenger made steady strides, but Aristophanes outpaced him quite. His kindly brother keeping pace to give him instant aid.
9: Ooh, mother?
3: You're going better than I expected, Aristophanes. Remembering to use all the legs.
9: Oh, this is torture. I feel.
5: But what ails Aristophanes? He stops and bending down, lets out the most enormous fire heard in Athens' walls. His small opponent, meanwhile, can't as well. He passes Aristophanes, and ere long we'll start on circuit number two.
6: You're winning!
0: What happened to Aristophanes?
6: You just keep going, well done!
5: And Aristophanes come from behind. He starts again and lumbers on. But no! He stops, he bends, and no! Aristophanes drops his shield. The mystery opponent has won! And manager of Aristophanes, how do you feel?
3: Well, I feel we had a lot of chances in the first half. But we blew them.
6: That's a free dinner then, everyone.
4: Oh,
6: here's some Fife.
0: Hello.
4: You missed the whole thing, of course. Oiling your tresses, were you, dear?
0: Was it good? Who won?
5: No one knows. It is a mystery. Some say it was great Zeus himself, while others say he was a bit small for Zeus. So must have been someone else.
6: It was a true hero, whoever it was. A true Olympian.
0: I'd do anything for you, Plato. You know what you were saying about it being like how a chap loves another chap? You see, I'm not a chap at all, but...
6: But you understand, don't you?
0: Yes.
6: Then you'll understand how happy I am. Hemesticles is going to teach me how to be a charioteer. He's so impressed that I got him a free dinner that I think he really fancies me. And I owe it all to you.
0: Oh, that's nice. Good.
7: I should never have listened to you.
1: Oh, oh, oh!
7: Thanks to your bloody amaranth, we're finished.
3: The trouble with you is you always overlook one simple thing, don't you, Aristophanes?
7: What's that?
3: I'm not on your side.
7: What's the bill up to now?
3: 83 drachmas.
4: Another 5 quid, please, Heraclitus. What? Oh, make it 6.
3: 89 drachmas.
7: We're ruined.
1: Oh, oh, oh.
3: Well, I certainly hope so. What a relief. I mean, off to Thessaly on the first cart tomorrow and back to my woolly Cassandra, if you'll have me. Farewell, Athens, with your flute girls and your effete luxury. Farewell, Aristophanes.
7: You mean you knew this would happen?
3: Does the Medusa have trouble keeping a hairdresser?
7: So, you wanted me to be humiliated.
3: I'm ruined, yeah.
10: But the money doesn't matter.
3: I'm afraid it does, Mother.
10: You don't understand. The fart will save us. By great Apollo, don't you see? It was the biggest fart e'er heard in Athens' walls. The count of the fart of Aristophanes begins today.
7: Really? Me? A cult? Me? Well, so much for your plans to humiliate and ruin me, Heraclitus. This could be the start of something fantastic. I sense an upturn. Zeus, you didn't plan this as

0: Oh?
1: Some say it was great Zeus himself who raced against me on the occasion of the fart. You know, I'm rather inclined to believe that, actually.
2: Bedtime in Athens! We're the Olympians with a right old skinful. Salute the audience for our little play.
3: Here comes the wonderful Aristophanes with his brother and their friends, including that lovely young man, Plato.
2: Have you wise words concerning competition with which to end our song?
1: Wise words concerning competition with which to end your song? Oh, I think so. On the day of victory, no fatigue is felt.
4: Ah, but success makes even a fool seem wise. Mm.
5: The best is the enemy of the good.
2: Blimey.
6: But nothing succeeds like success.
2: Hurrah!
7: You win some, you lose some.
2: True.
1: Mother?
7: Don't ask her.
8: Oh, oh, oh! Picnic area, 400 yards! Oh!
7: Mother?
6: Yes, Heraclitus?
7: Do shut up.
9: That was Acropolis Now, with Stephen Moore as Heraclitus, Alan Cox as Aristophanes, Robert Hardy as Socrates, Tom George as Plato, Rosemary Leach as the Oracle, Rachel Atkins as Xanthippe, and Gavin Muir as the Chorus. Acropolis Now was written by Lynn Truss. Technical presentation by Chris Reilly. It was directed in Birmingham by Brian King.
10: Will you have the polo, dear Liza, will you have the polo, dear Liza, polo?
11: How very kind of you, dear Henry, I most certainly will. 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
10: But you take me old tube.
11: Because they happen to be my tube of polo, dear Henry. Have one. Mm.
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0: Boogie Up the River by Mark Wallington, starring Timothy Spall. Episode 1, I'll see you at Tower Pier at 11.
1: I made a lot of phone calls that night. It was the eve of departure, and I was getting desperate. I was about to set off on a journey that might change the way we think about the world, and I couldn't find anyone to look after my dog while I was gone. I couldn't understand what all the fuss was about. Boogie is an intensely unattractive mutt, it's true, and he does have bad breath, and he is disruptive, and he hates children, and he molts over your toast, but he's good company.
2: Hello.
1: Douglas! It's Mark.
2: Oh, hi.
1: A favour, Douglas.
2: Yep.
1: I'm off on a trip tomorrow with Jennifer. We're going to row all the way to the source of the Thames.
2: She must be crazy.
1: Yeah, it's not going to be easy, I know. It's almost 200 miles, and the Thames is a far less predictable river than people think.
2: Must be crazy going with Jennifer.
1: Well, listen, Douglas, I was calling because I thought you might like to look after Boogie while I'm gone.
2: Boogie? Your dog?
1: Yeah.
2: The dog you brought round here once before?
1: That's right, I think I did bring
2: him. The dog who ate my computer.
1: I didn't pursue the matter. Douglas has a better memory than I have.

0: Instead, I phoned Marsha. Marsha would help me out. Marsha had looked after Boogie before.
1: Hello?
0: Marsha! It's Mark.
1: Oh, hi.
0: Marsha, I'm going away tomorrow for a month or so, and I...
1: You're not going to ask me to look after that horrible dog of yours again, are you?
0: Well, yes, I was.
1: I've only just repaired the damage he did to my ceiling the last time he stayed. Not to mention the dog hairs in the fridge. And I don't care what you say, I'm sure it was Boogie who got my hamster pregnant. No, I'm sorry.
0: I didn't pursue the matter. Instead, I called Radio Rentals. It was an outside chance, but Boogie spends most of his afternoons down there watching the racing in the shop window. It would be home from home for him. When I suggested this to the manager, he said...
2: Why should I want to do that?
0: He'd be a good guard dog. The only time he's ever bitten me was when I tried to move the telly. Boogie slouched into the room to watch Bilko. He smirked at me. A smirk that said, I've just been sick and it's your job to find out where. I had one last chance. Kennels. Unlikely, though. Boogie has a reputation in kennels. His mugshot is on the wall at Kennel Club head office with a warning underneath. The last time he stayed in one, all the other dogs complained.
3: Sit and stay boarding kennels.
0: Mrs. Matheson. It's Mr. Wallington.
3: We're full.
0: How are you, Mrs. Matheson? Is the leg better?
3: A chock-a-block, in fact.
0: Please, Mrs. Matheson. I've tried everywhere else. I'm going away tomorrow.
3: We're full until after Christmas.
0: I'd take him with me, but I'm going with a friend, and she hates him.
3: In fact, looking at the diary, we couldn't fit him in before the year 2000.
0: Couldn't you keep him in the freezer or something? The news came on.
4: Good evening.
0: Zainab Adawi reported on exchange rates, and Boogie licked the screen. There was nothing else I could do. I just have to tell Jennifer straight. Boogie was coming with us, and that was that. He would be ship's dog. And she'd have to accept the situation.
4: Jennifer Conway here. Leave a message, but please don't waste my time.
0: Hello, Jennifer. It's me, Mark. Shut up. Just calling to say, well, nothing really. I'll see you at Tower Pier at 11. Yeah, I said shut up! I can't wait. Bye. Informing someone they're going to be spending time in an enclosed space with Boogie should, in all fairness, be done face to face. A journey to the source of the Thames wasn't my idea. It was Jennifer's. Not that I'm blaming her for what eventually happened. And that would be unreasonable. But it was her idea.
5: Rubble lies like a corpse in the street. A concrete head with tarmac feet.
0: In fact, it was conceived round her flat one evening in April. We get together now and again for poetry sessions. We take our shoes off and eat olives, and she reads me her poems and asks for comments. Oh, they're wonderful evenings. It's such a shame her poetry is so dreadful.
5: Shrines, the black plastic bags of humanity, drive Audi Quattros o'er the rubble of my solemnity. It's awful, isn't it?
0: No, it has warmth.
5: Hello? Yeah.
0: Jennifer's flat is in a Docklands development. Yeah. On the walls, she has picture frames with no pictures in them. Yeah. On the floor, she has carpets from Central Anatolia that really make your feet itch. I walk to the window and look down on the great curve of grey water. A hot air balloon bearing the name of a building society drifted effortlessly downstream towards Millwall.
5: Yeah, okay. Look, offer him a four-level multi-story for the price of a three. If he doesn't go for that, then I'll just put on my black dress and take him out for the evening.
0: I've never been quite sure what Jennifer does for a living. I think she sells car parks. I just know that she likes to be charming, but doesn't know how to be charmed. And she has hard edges.
5: Absolutely not.
0: So the word rubble frequently appears in her poetry.
5: Yeah. Well, I know it's a gamble. I love a gamble.
0: I met her 2 years ago, by accident. A road accident, that is. She knocked me off my bicycle and took me out for cocktails to apologise. I've been under a spell ever since, I think.
5: Listen, if the man is willing to sell his grandmother, then I think the least we can do is buy her, okay? Okay. You know... The two things I love most in life are poetry and money. Are you all right? You seem restless.
0: Ah, I've got itchy feet again.
5: Oh, you're not planning another trip, are you?
0: What?
5: Oh, that's what I like about you. You spend the winter with your head under the duvet, and then as soon as the clocks go forward, you get riddled with impatience. Oh, I know how you feel. I've only to hear the shipping forecast these days, and I get aroused.
0: It's this carpet.
5: You know, I find it very sexy, the way you just look out of a window and become inspired. What sort of adventure are you off on this time?
0: A river journey.
5: I'd love to go on a river journey.
0: Really?
5: Yes. Let's go together. I'll make it worth your while.
0: Oh. Any river in mind? I've always liked the sound of the Orinoco. Orinoco.
5: The Thames.
0: Or there's the Congo, of course. I think Thompson's do trips.
5: The Thames.
0: Or the Ganges. There's so many to choose from, aren't there?
5: The Thames.
0: The Thames?
5: Yes, the Thames.
0: You mean the Thames?
5: Yes. I want to travel to the source of the Thames.
0: Why?
5: Because it's here.
0: You mean because it's there? The phrase is because it's there.
5: No, because it's here. Because it's here and because it's ours. And because it's right outside my window.
0: Ah.
5: I wrote a poem about the Thames once. Do you want to hear it?
0: Oh, I'd love to.
5: It's called The River Is Full of Rubble. Ready?
0: Ready.
5: Down river blows a plastic bag, the kind we call a carrier. It soars past Greenwich, Deptford and Blackwall until it hits the barrier. It's awful, isn't it?
0: No. It's got a certain...
5: No, it's appalling.
0: No, I like it. I think poems that feature Deptford are brave.
5: It took me a fortnight to write that.
0: No, I'd like to hear it again.
5: Really?
0: You bet.
5: Okay, then. Down river blows a plastic bag, the kind we call a carrier.
0: The Thames. Old Father Thames. A river that is here. A river that is ours. A river that flows right outside Jennifer's window. On the way home that night, I stopped on Blackfriars Bridge and peered into the black and gold water. And I followed a wave downstream and thought how in there was a drop that had sprung to earth almost 200 miles away and travelled through the water meadows of Gloucestershire, the farmlands of Oxfordshire and the commuter belt of Berkshire. And it occurred to me how a journey to the source of this river had the potential of being one of the dullest quests ever made. But then, I went and had a haircut and my opinion changed completely.
2: Northwest Spain. Oh, delightful, sir. My good customer, Mr. Mercadana, he goes every year. If they have the...
0: My hairdresser's name is Dario. Dario hasn't left Finsbury Park for 15 years, but every day is a journey to him. As soon as I sit in his chair, he says...
2: Oh, you're looking well, sir. Been on your holidays?
6: Yes, I've just come back from a fly drive to Scandinavia.
2: What?
6: Bought myself a reindeer hat stand.
2: Oh, it's very lovely vinyl.
0: Over the years, Dario has built up an encyclopedic knowledge of the world. He can name the highest mountain in Southeast Asia and tell you the cost of bed and breakfast in Norwich. He knows the price of beer in Bogota and which side of the aircraft to sit in when you're flying into Hong Kong. He's probably the worst hairdresser in town, but is undoubtedly the best travel agent.
2: Oh, good morning, Mr. Wallington. Hey, you're looking well. Been on your holidays?
0: No, Dario. Just about to go, actually. Oh. I want a haircut for a long-distance river trip.
2: Uh-huh. And which river would that be, sir?
0: The Thames, Dario. I'm considering a journey up the Thames.
2: Oh, it's a very nice idea, sir. Now, a regular of mine, a Mr. Seymour, he keeps a boat at Pangbourne. Speaks very highly of it.
7: Would you be going that far up stream, sir?
0: Oh, I'm planning on going all the way, Dario.
7: Uh-huh.
0: All the way to the source.
2: Oh, really, sir? Now, I understand there is disputed source to the Thames. Were you aware of that, sir?
0: No.
2: My good customer, Mr. Johnson, he told me.
7: I think I cut too much off the top. I cut it shorter at the back, even it out?
0: Go on.
2: Well, like most people, Mr. Johnson assumed the source of the River Thames lay at Thames Head off the A433 near Cirencester. Well, you would, wouldn't you, sir? That's where it is marked on the Heart of England Tourist Board official measure map.
7: No. I cut too much off the back now, I think, sir. Do you mind if I do the front again?
2: No. But then, Mr. Johnson was paying a visit to the Cheltenham Festival, and on the way he stopped at somewhere called Seven Springs, and I believe that spot also claims to be the source of the river, sir. I think it's one of those, geographical riddles, you know?
8: Sorry,
2: sir, was that your nose?
0: The Thames, a disputed source. But it didn't seem possible for so well-documented a river. It was out of disbelief more than anything that I bought some detailed maps of the Thames Valley and carefully followed the blue line of the river back through Reading and Oxford. Up until the town of Lechlade, there was no sign of anything irregular. But then the river reached Cricklade, and there it exploded. A frayed end appeared, and all manner of tributaries span off to bury themselves into the hills. There was the official one, to Thameshead, of course, and there was, as Dario had said, one up to Seven Springs near Cheltenham. But there were any number of others as well, and it seemed to me that every one of them had some sort of claim to be the source. Here was a dispute that needed to be settled once and for all. I folded the maps, poured a drink, and stood in front of the mirror and said to myself, God, that's an awful haircut. A few days later, I saw Jennifer again. We met in a tapas bar in Kensington. She was 2 hours late. She wore a gold sequin dress with fingerless gloves. I wore a hat. Since we'd last met, she'd been to Athens once, New York twice, and she'd had lunch that day with Adam Faith. She said to me,
9: I like seeing you. You don't wear cufflinks and you don't drive a Porsche.
0: Listen, I've been thinking. You're right. We should go on a journey up the Thames together.
9: You mean it?
0: Yes. I've discovered that there's some disagreement over the source. Well, some say it's in Gloucestershire, some say Wiltshire. No one seems certain. I think that here is the geographical riddle that needs to be unravelled. What do you say?
9: I say yes. But promise me one thing.
0: What?
9: You won't bring that filthy little dog of yours along.
0: Jennifer and Boogie have never got on. Not since the first time they met and he made a mess in her handbag. Boogie's problem is he's never learnt how to compromise. His life has been too traumatic for that. He's been hit from behind by too many buses. He was found abandoned as a puppy and taken home to a darkened room in South London and fed crisps. There he grew up the hard way. A metropolitan mongrel, spending his days on the Circle Line and his nights chasing pizza delivery bikes. He would never fetch sticks, only hubcaps. But he's an independent animal. That's why I never thought finding someone to dog sit for him would be a problem. And besides, in preparing for this trip, I had more important things on my mind. Things like a boat. My search for something suitable had led me to a boat builder called Fiddy. I found him in his yard in Hampton, covered in wood shavings and smelling of creosote. I explained my needs and asked his advice. He said,
10: my advice is that we go to the pub.
0: Whew, quiet in here, isn't it?
10: Yeah, it's Tuesday. Always quiet on a Tuesday.
0: So, a boat. What sort, do you think?
10: Well, it's tricky. How far are you going?
0: Well, my aim is to find the true source of the Thames.
10: It's at Thames Head off the A433, same for Cirencester.
0: Well, that's just one theory. Another claims the Thames rises at Seven Springs near Cheltenham. There's also evidence that the true source is in the village of Crudwell in Wiltshire. I'm going to sort this mystery out once and for all.
10: It's at Thames Head off the A433, same for Cirencester, I just told you.
0: You can't be sure of that.
10: Yes, I can. There's a dirty great plaque there that says this is the source of the Thames.
0: Means nothing.
10: Means you're wasting your time.
0: Well, I do have another reason for going. I want to work on my relationship with a friend.
10: Oh, you mean you want to seduce someone?
0: Yes.
10: With a haircut like that, you'll be lucky.
0: I want a boat that's tough, but at the same time, sensitive.
10: Yeah, there's only one sort of boat suitable for your needs. A camping skiff.
0: What's a camping skiff?
10: Well, imagine an 8-berth cruiser with private bathrooms and a bar and satellite TV.
0: Yeah.
10: And then imagine the complete opposite, and that's a camping skiff. It's a bit like the rowing boat with a tent on top. Elegant enough to lure a partner on board, but at the same time cramped enough to make sure you have to sleep on top of each other.
0: Sounds perfect.

0: departure day dawned. The plan was to take a passenger boat upstream through the tidal stretch of the river to Hampton Court, and there to transfer to our skiff and begin the journey into the interior. I rose early and packed a rucksack. Boogie checked in his winnerlot, a water bowl and a dog licence. Then we caught the train to Tower Bridge to meet Jennifer. She wasn't there. 5 minutes before the boat was due to leave, she still wasn't there. I went to telephone. I tried her flat, her health club, and her car phone, and finally her office. Her personal assistant answered.
1: Concrete Sandwich International, good morning.
0: Is Jennifer Conway there?
1: Can I ask who's calling?
0: A friend.
1: Can I ask what company?
0: Well, it's a personal call.
1: Can I ask what it's about?
0: No.
1: Why not?
0: Because it's none of your business.
1: Maybe you'd like to speak to a man about it.
0: But I want to speak to Jennifer Conway.
1: Could you give me a clue what it's about? I won't tell anyone.
0: I need to speak to her now.
1: She treats men very badly, you know. Treats them like dirt. You want to be careful.
0: Are you going to put me through to her or not?
1: I can't. She's on another line. Can you call back tomorrow?
0: I'm waiting for her at Tower Pier. She's supposed to be meeting me here.
1: It's not in her diary. Oops. She's just left the room. She'll be back Wednesday. I'll tell her you called, although she probably won't phone back. Putting you on hold.
2: Mark Wallington.
3: Yeah?
2: Package for you from Jennifer Conway. It's a Mexican. Guacamole, enchiladas, sour cream, and there's a margarita in that polystyrene cup.
3: Oh, thank you very much.
2: Oh, and there's a note here.
3: Through my body runs a river, connecting my heart, my soul and liver, my arms, my legs, my hips, my spine. Don't wait for me, I'll be some time.
2: Oh. Hey, that's an awful poem.
3: No, it's got a physical quality.
2: Come on, it's desperate. I reckon it shows an inability to express herself at a time when she most wants to.
3: Who are you?
2: I'm Michael, her personal courier, although most people say I'm too intuitive. Sign here, please. 356, yeah? Oh, it's Jennifer Conway for you.
3: Oh. Jennifer! What's happening?
4: Problems. I've got to find somewhere to put 300 cubic meters of concrete by lunchtime. I'll have to meet you later. What's that barking?
3: What barking?
4: That barking, I can hear.
3: I don't hear any barking.
5: Shut up.
4: It's familiar barking.
3: No, you're imagining it. Look, the boat's leaving. I'll see you in Hampton this evening. Bye!
6: Good morning, ladies and gentlemen, and welcome aboard the Charlie Dickens for the journey to Hampton Court, Bar Q. Now, as Cleopatra's needle on your right, something to do with Egypt. It's a very nice intersection there if you're turning royal for the embankment. Oh, many accidents there when I used to be a cabbie. Lock both lanes of traffic once for 3 hours. What's your settling job? I've got a fine for that one.
0: In some ways, I felt pleased to have this time to myself before Jennifer arrived. I just sat back in the sunshine and admired the rust beneath Charing Cross Bridge. Boogie went busking with a look he's recently developed that says, "Give me half of what you're eating and I won't dribble on your hush puppies." He returned with a large piece of broccoli and mushroom quiche.
6: There's a building you'll recognise. The Houses of Parliament. Now, on the right, look. Yeah, particularly on Pleasure Roundabout on the other side of that, lots of coaches. Boy, 3 accidents in one afternoon here, once I've got an endorsement for each one of them.
0: There was a Chelsea pensioner on board. His coat was covered in medals and stains. He had the same appeal for the tourists as Boogie. They wanted to pat him and feed him.
7: I'm 88, I am, and I've only had one hip replacement.
8: May I take a picture of you, please?
7: Oh, that's very kind of you. I'll have a can of Tennant's Extra.
0: We passed the Battersea Dogs Home and Boogie hid under the seat. We passed the Royal Hospital, and the pensioner waved and announced...
7: It's not everyone can become a Chelsea pensioner. Oh, no. You have to have served your king and country for a kick-off and have a clean record. They wouldn't let you in if, say, you had a conviction for armed robbery. A parking fine, you might be okay. But treason, and they'd certainly show you the door. Hello, what sort of dog's that?
0: Nicaraguan Terrier.
7: Thought so, we had one of them once. Got hit by an Intercity 125. Oh, thank you, sir.
0: The Charlie Dickens called in at Kew and Richmond. We passed islands and undergrowth, and the city was gone. The Chelsea pensioner nodded off. Boogie finished his lager. It took us 5 hours to reach Hampton.
6: Now, and Hampton Court. Oh, I know a lot about Hampton Court. As it happens, sir, I should do. I hit the blooming thing once. Oh, yeah, got fame for that one.

0: It was early evening when I got to Phoebe's boatyard. The river was on fire with reflections. A lone oarsman sliced his way upstream. His T-shirt said, "Us in the lines of Longleat."
1: Well, there you are. Boat's all ready for you. Find you an antique one, 100 years old. A little love nest. Seen more action than the Hart Royal.
0: Phiddy led me down to where the skiffs were moored and pointed to 22 feet of polished mahogany with the name Megan on the backboard. She was broad-hipped and round-shouldered and looked more like a piece of furniture than a boat.
1: Happy?
0: You bet. She's
1: right,
0: just like...
1: let's go to the pub.
0: I'm expecting my friend Jennifer to arrive.
1: Leave it out. Come on.
0: Quiet again tonight, isn't it?
1: No, it's Thursday. This place is always quiet on a Thursday.
0: So, any tips for me?
1: Oh, you bet. When you get to Pangbourne, call in at the Swan. Best pub on the Thames. Thanks. Swan at Staines is pretty good as well. Oh, and the Swan at Radcut. And look out for Vince Hill's home near Henley.
0: I was meaning tips of a more technical nature.
1: Oh, you don't want to concern yourself with anything technical. Just keep growing up, Bill, and you'll get to the source.
0: What about equipment?
1: Megan's got everything except contraceptives.
0: Oh, yeah, right.
1: Don't look so worried. They'd like a trip on a camping skiff to sort out a relationship. I speak from personal experience.
0: Oh.
1: Me and my sweetheart went on one once. I had a notion to marry her, but she was very careful.
0: Oh.
1: Her idea was we should live together first, have a sort of trial.
0: Oh, yeah?
1: But to see if we got on well enough to live together, she suggested maybe we should have a long holiday beforehand. A sort of trial.
0: Oh, right.
1: To be on the safe side, though, she suggested that to see if we got on well enough to go on holiday together in order to see if we could live together, to see if we could get married, it'd be a good idea to have just a weekend away. A sort of trial.
0: Yeah, okay, yeah. So what happened?
1: That's such a rotten time we split up.
2: Hi. Me again. Jennifer couldn't make it. Didn't say why. She just sent this Vietnamese takeout and another poem.
0: Cruel fate, what pain you can cause with just the flex of your muscles. My heart was fixed en route for Hampton, but somehow it's flying to Brussels.
2: Brussels? That's another really awful poem.
0: No, it's got energy.
1: Oh, it's awful.
2: She's got real problems, man. You should call her. She needs you.
0: Why's she going to Brussels, then?
2: My intuition tells me she's setting herself up as the victim here.
1: There's a dog hair in my beer, look.
0: We walked back to the boatyard in the fading light. With a canvas tarpauling, Phiddy showed me how to turn the skiff into a camper. When he finished, Megan looked like a slug. We sat inside and shared the Vietnamese takeaway.
1: Mm. Can I say something personal?
0: Yes?
1: I've never seen a dog as ugly as yours.
0: It's a Zambian beagle. They're all ugly.
1: Well, better go. I've got terms of endearment out on video. Good luck. Make sure Megan gets there. She can take most things a river can throw at her. He's based on the design of the Viking longship, you know. See that curve on the gunwale? That's where you'd hang your axe if you were a pillaging Norseman.
0: Oh, right.
1: Here's another useful piece of advice. Watch out for your spoons. They go missing on trips of this nature.
0: Spoons?
1: Spoons.
0: Oh, I see what you mean. Boogie!
1: Oh. They don't swim so well, do they? Those Zambian beagles.
0: Oh. Before I went to bed, I found a phone box and called Jennifer in Brussels.
3: Yep.
0: Jennifer, what's happened?
3: Oh, I'm sorry. I can't make it tonight. I've got the Sultan of Oman thinking about a 4-acre pay and display. You'll have to leave without me. I'll come on Saturday. I'll bring a picnic. What's that noise?
0: Nothing.
1: Shut up.
3: I can hear growling.
0: Yeah, it's the beeps. Look, I'll call you tomorrow. I took Boogie for a walk along the towpath. A swan drifted past like a cloud. Somewhere in the night, a bicycle bell rang, and an owl made a noise, nothing like a hoot. Boogie stuck his head in a dustbin and came out chewing an old running shoe. I suppose you think I'm wasting my time with her. I suppose you think she's using me. Well, don't lick that, you'll start foaming at the mouth. I suppose you think you can fill the role of a crew as well as she could. Well, you're wrong. Oh, and you're certainly not my idea of a holiday romance. Back on board Megan, I lit the lamp and every moth in Hampton arrived for a party. Boogie and I curled up at the opposite ends of the boat. So, Boogie. The journey proper begins tomorrow. A journey of not inconsiderable scientific importance. Ah, a voyage of discovery into the very belly of the nation. Oh, is that you? That's disgusting.

0: plan was to rise at first light and get underway while the sun was a red button on the horizon. I wanted to be the only boat on the river. I wanted to see the Thames without its wrinkles, without the sound of traffic. Instead, I overslept, sleeping long after people who were about to set off to the source of a great river are supposed to sleep.
1: Morning.
0: Morning.
1: Still here, then?
0: Yes.
1: I bet you Robin Knox Johnson never had a lie in the morning he left Plymouth to become the first man to sail single-handed round the globe.
0: No, no, I don't expect he did.
1: There goes another spoon, look. And there goes your dog again.
0: I hauled Boogie out of the water, saving his life for the second time. Biddy cast me off from the bank. It was then I remembered I was totally unfit, and I'd never been rowing before. And yet, when I gave my first pull on the oars, I was amazed at how little resistance there was from the current. I'd been told rowing upstream would be a huge effort. This was easy.
2: Oi! The source is that way!
0: Yeah, of course it is. Yeah, of course.
3: Boogie Up the River was written and adapted by Mark Wallington and starred Timothy Spall as Mark and Carla Mendonca as Jennifer. The other parts were played by Ainsley Foster, Gary Parker, John Glover, Mark Straker, John Church, David Holt, Melanie Hudson, Anne Windsor and Ronald Herdman. The producer was Caroline Lenny.
4: I've been gardening in white gloves just to prove that dirt can't hide from new Tide. Tide's been intensified to bring you cleanness no other low-priced powder can beat. I'm going to hide these filthy gloves in the pockets of these cords. Too tough a test for a low-priced powder, not for new Tide. Now for those hidden gloves. How's that for cleanness? Proof that dirt just can't hide from intensified Tide. Try it.
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6: Right, boys. Now, today's game might only be a pre-season friendly, except for one thing. We don't play friendlies. Who don't play friendlies, boys?
7: Duclough, Pomfreston, Sawmill and Tannery.
6: Bloody right. But a word of warning. Now, I know I says I want a competition for team places, but when you start bringing up the governing team and the Maryhill Fleet to press your claims for a midfield spot, I think it's time to draw the line, eh? And I don't mean with a line of cutters in my fizzog. Do I make myself clear?
7: Aye,
6: it's I, boss, to use. There'll be no loss of discipline just because my player manager's been banned for a touchline for abusing officials. In my opinion, that referee was asking for it anyway, mincing about the park and cycling shots when he knew Gus was hot after 6 months solitary in Berlin sea wing. Now, his wife had said she would take his place and help him out on the managerial front.
8: A woman?
6: What's wrong about that? Did Nini's watch the manager out or what?
8: Oh, come on, boss. A stupid wifey managing a football team. That's too far-fetched.
6: I don't know. Look at Aaron Hater. Hey, anyway. Listen to me. We don't need to do that now, because we've managed to set up a hotline for a chip van to the touchline. Well, it's not exactly a hotline as such. It's more like two old bean tins and a length of string, but it works. So, the vital link between Gussie's mouth, his brain and his stream of semi-consciousness hasn't been severed. Hey, Daisy. Daisy, what is that you're wearing under your pads?
8: Well, I couldn't afford cycling shorts, so I just cut down my wee brother's pyjamas.
6: You'll get a weeked off your bahookie pronto. They're a disgrace to the blue and white of Pomfreston.
8: Blue and pink?
6: Aye. Okay, smart ass. Can I help it if my mom decides to bum the jerseys in the same wash as my floral bedspread? Anyways, you should be washing them yourselves. Yous might be amateurs, but yous are professional amateurs. And last season, your lack of commitment was a disgrace. Do you realise I went 6 months without a single stress-related illness? Christ, I had to go out and get divorced just to make it look like I was under pressure. Man, it was well worth it. See when I held aloft that. Jimmy's newsagents, Pomfreston and District League Cup, the way, boys.
9: Hello!
6: What about that, listen? But all that's legend now. It's the day we're concerned with. Now, listen, remember that cunning ploy we worked out at free kicks? Mongo, you jump on the ball. And Walter, you swerve it delicately into the top corner of the rigging.
8: McMoss, I can't swerve a ball.
6: Doesn't matter. The goalposts are sugly. I'll lean on them as you hit it and you look like bloody Zico. Right, I'll just run through my lineup. Bobby, Shuck, Magua, Gudge and Desi. Ferret, Spike, Walter and Scud. Mongo, Zorba and Socrates. And my tactics. Let's nail these swiny reptile smug bastards once and for all. Who is it we're playing anyway?
10: Boss.
6: What is it now?
10: You've named a team of 12. The ref will spot for a start.
6: See, there you go, criticising refs again. How many times have I told you we've got the best referees in the world? I have every respect for him, and I'll be telling that to his face. And if he still insists we lose a man, then I'll kick his melting. Right, who he's going to in a... Ha-ha! Oh, yeah! Oh,
8: what's up, boys?
6: It's nothing, boys. It's just a wee tight internal bleeding from my ulcer.
8: Thank God for that. For a minute I thought it was chest pains.
6: Kidding? Oh, yeah, come! You think I would waste chest pains in a friendly?
11: No.
6: Oh, yeah, no, I'm saving name and my blackouts for my league and cup run. New East go. And make me suffer. Oh! I love this football, so I do.
12: As do millions of other followers of the footballing faith who actually believe it when a player says, "This is the only club I want to play for." Such was the belief of the Celtic fans who had heralded Mo Johnson's second coming. But now, having had the ecstasy, they had to endure the agony as a slight hiccup in the proceedings built into a full belch.
13: Well, as I say, don't blame Celtic. It's not their fault. But it's not my fault either. As I say, it's just a private, personal thing that has nothing to do with me personally.
12: Something was wrong. Was it nonce? Was it tax? Was it the new, growed-up Mo who'd handled the whole deal himself had made an arse of it? Celtic were adamant, and so was FIFA. He was their player, and they had the contract to prove it. But Johnson was not so sure.
13: Well, as I say, yes, I did sign a piece of paper, but it wasn't a contract. As I say, it was just a legally binding document. But as I say, I did also sign another piece of paper. Actually, it was the back of a fag packet, which stated that if I were to change my mind, then I could renege on the whole deal and it would be all right.
12: Celtic remonstrated with Nonce and demanded a written explanation, but the French letter they received came no closer to penetrating the mystery. Without even playing for the club, Mo Johnston, ex-Partick Thistle, Watford, Celtic and tracksuit salesman, was proving he hadn't lost his disruptive touch. The whole thing was turning into a pantomime, and it was beginning to emerge whom the fans saw as the villain of the piece. The Baron Hardon responsible for Le Coq-up Sportif, Bill McMurdo. McMurdo has all the attributes that Celtic fans find most endearing. One, he's a Hun. Two, he wants to be a Hun. And three, he's proud to be a Hun. He was also the agent of Frank McAvenny, another I only want to play for Celtic man. And the sorry tale of these two strikers had left the Tic fans seething at the common denominator to both equations, Mild Bill.
10: Let's get one thing straight here. I'm very disappointed that Morris's move to Celtic has fallen through. Personally, I feel that Celtic should do the honourable thing and let Morris get his own way. If Morris had any honour, I'm sure he'd do the same for them. And don't get me wrong, he did sign a piece of paper. I saw it, and the X mark was definitely his. But it was not a contract, and I know all about them. A contract is a legally binding document which should be honoured. Like we think Frank McAvenny signed with Celtic, or John Robertson signed with Newcastle. And there's another thing I hadn't been given credit for, and that's bringing Robbo back to Hearts. how much poorer the game would have been this season without John's major contribution to the game, punching a Celtic player during a televised match. And while we're on the subject of positive things I've achieved, remember I've been around a long time. I knew George Best before he looked like Charles Manson, and it was me that helped give the world Best's testimonial, the biggest beer money handout in history. And another thing, not all of my clients are, how shall I put it, bampots. No. There's John Collins of Hibs. He's a nice, level-headed young professional, and I don't know what I'm going to do with him. But if it's an answer to the Morris Johnson situation you're after, I'm afraid I'm not at liberty to say anything, except that I've taken the matter to the law lords, and the law lords have viewed the case most sympathetically. In fact, from now on, I will be acting as sole agent for the law lords, and they said...
11: Excuse me, Bill, but isn't this bad for the image of Scottish football?
10: I don't care about Scottish football. I only care about 20%... Morris Johnston.
12: Amidst growing acrimony, this young pretender, the man who would be king of the jungle, sped o'er the sea back to France. In the end, it seemed Godfather McGinn had simply made him an offer he could refuse. Did Jack have any regrets over the affair?
13: None at all. At the end of the day, it didn't want to play for Celtic, so it can go and sign for whoever it wants. I harbour no animosity over the whole disgusting, sneaky, treacherous tobacco whatsoever. As I've said all along, we only want Celtic men, players who are themselves fans, and who'd play for this club for nothing, as in fact a lot of them do.
12: Looking ahead, Jack has extensive, quite big plans for the club, including a proposed development which brought out the best of his business style.
14: Right, Mr. McGinn, the deal is this. In exchange for your club developing the area, we, the District Council, will sell you 1,400 acres of Dalriada Street for the token fee of £1.
13: Make it 50 pence and it's a deal. Okay, 60. All right, 70, and I'm cutting my own throat here.
12: It will be interesting to see, if indeed it ever happens, what shape this development will take. Are we perhaps finally talking an all-seated stadium?
13: No. Our extensive research has shown that on the terracing and in the enclosure, our fans still prefer doing the toilet standing up.
12: It's this streamy of thought that makes you really appreciate McGinn's rare form of terminal intransigence, almost as rare, in fact, as Celtic fans who took part in the extensive research he talks about. But on the player front, the biscuit barrel idea has been well and truly quashed, and a provvy line introduced as all expenses spared in bringing fresh replacements to the club.
13: Of course, we are not as big as Rangers. We don't have the sort of money they have, but quite frankly, if you want to be a successful club so badly that you're prepared to spend millions on the best players, well, I just feel sorry for you.
11: But you could raise some money if you went public.
13: That old chestnut again. Look, we, the present board, have no right to make Celtic a public limited company. We have always regarded ourselves as merely custodians of a great tradition, so you can piss off with your going public talk.
12: For over a century now, the Celtic creed, proudly emblazoned upon that holiest of relics, the souvenir Celtic dish towel, has proclaimed a phalanx of fallacy. We don't care if we win, lose or draw. Damn the hell do we care. But care they do deeply, and have no other option but to trust in a well bank balanced chairman who knows what it's all about.
13: Of course, being Celtic means that everyone else in the country, not of a Celtic persuasion, is out to get you.
15: But what we've got to do is ignore these feelings of paranoia and deal with the real problems, like discrimination, persecution, victimization, suppression, ritualistic execution at Masonic meetings.
12: Whether Celtic continue with their speculate to accumulate, always too late philosophy remains to be certain, but their chairman has promised they are ready to respond to their traditional enemy. That's anyone who's looking for money from them. Across the city, however, Rangers have discovered that there's nothing free about free enterprise, and that it has taken an overdose of dosh to keep the revolution rolling, because throughout the season, the Terries had been doing the business on and off the park. David Murray, a self-confessed lifelong Rangers fan, who used to be a self-confessed lifelong Air United fan, bought the club. It cost Murray a mint, but he was happy with his purchase and immediately announced a big facelift, which Graham Souness later denied having. Holmes detected the game was afoot and made the elementary decision to stand down as chairman. Murray was in control.
15: We have plans for Ibrox that are just pure sheer different class. Take a look at this blueprint. Five-star restaurants, saunas, jacuzzis, executive suites. I'm sure all those thousands of ordinary fans out there will be so proud just knowing it's the best stadium in the country that they can't afford to get into. And don't forget our Seat for Life scheme. For a mere grand, you get a plastic seat with an unimpaired view of the computerised share index, and included in the price is your own personal gang of 11-year-olds to watch your car during the game.
12: On the political front, the club became more active, publicly backing the fight against the closure of Glasgow's vet school, where Rangers used to send their players for treatment. And Rangers continued to be active on the transfer front, with signings like Kevin Drinkle, who had an immediate effect on the new, more socially aware Ibrox fans. They rechristened him Billy Drinkle. The Gels' accumulation of Anglophiles does, however, raise an intriguing question for the future. When European legislation comes into effect and clubs can only have three foreign players, which three Scotsmen will Rangers keep? But all this is merely the bulk of the iceberg. It's the titanic ego at the tip which packs most attention. The teddy bear on top of the glacier who's clear and cool and thinning a bit at the front. Is he all for the good of the game, or is the Lee Van Cleef of Scottish football only in it for a few dollars more? This is an answer we will never get, because he never lets you finish your quit. According to the media, I'm ruthless. I mean, ruthless, what is that? Wanting to win. Sure, I want to win, but I've learned to channel that desire more positively now, and I'm very proud of the fact that I wasn't sent off last season.
11: But you've only been on as a substitute a couple of times.
12: Despite what the media might think, I'm not an uncaring, cold individual, and I'll always be eternally grateful to David Holmes for bringing me here, and I intend to show him that gratitude by offering him 10% discount to stay at my nursing home.
11: And what about...
12: Again, I've put a lot into this club, sacrificed a lot. Yeah, there was a point when things get very difficult. Maybe it was stress, maybe it was exhaustion. I don't know how it happened, why it happened. But then, who does know why they do something like buy Mel Starlin? Players. Yes, let us not forget, it is ultimately all down to them. They are the performers, the artists, the Oscar nominees who add the paint to the numbers, the punters and decorators, the Dulux in the crown who gloss, brighten and enliven the soccer canvas. And throughout season 88-89, there was no shortage of what are affectionately called characters upon which to feast our disbelieving eyes. We had them all. The good, the bad and the atrocious.
16: And big Mick McCarthy will just roll it back to his goalkeeper, Pat Bunn. Oh, but that's a terrible pass back from McCarthy. A chance for McCarthy, pulls him down. The Celtic defence is in misery. McCarthy collides with White. The ball's in the air. Was that hands by McCarthy there? Oh, no, a punch has been thrown. McCarthy. Burnley could be in trouble here.
12: Steve Kirk, the Motherwell striker, who scored so many goals he was giving the club a good name. Ian Durant, who despite injury proved he could still turn on a six-pack. Or Kevin Gallagher, the perfect sub because he was always ready to dive, dive, dive. Yes, beyond the 5 o'clock shadow of a doubt, the players are the real stars of football. Or are they? Maybe we shouldn't be looking for brilliance. Maybe we should be listening for it. For those who can do, and those who can't become experts. Scotland boasts not only a flourishing football front, but a heavy muscle media mafioso as well. When you think of the truly world-class sporting journalists we have in this country, the list is beginningless. Instead, we're stuck with Alex Candid Cameron, Jerry the Voice of a Football McNee, and Ian Archer, a writer so appalling he doesn't even have a nickname. With their fingers on the pulse and up the nose of football, they are responsible, whether in print or on the air, for much of life's rich crapistry, as the battle for honours on the field is matched only by the battle for an audience off, as radio stations engage in aerial warfare. The Radio Clyde stable, as we already know, is well stocked with thoroughbred horses' arses.
17: Yes, Dick Donnelly here at a rather windswept Tannadice Park, Dundee, where there's nothing to report on this interesting clash between Dundee United and Hearts. Because, in fact, as I've just been informed, the game's being played at Tynecastle.
18: Hello, yes. Kevin O'Donnell here, but... Hello? Yes. Kevin O'Donnell... Hello? Yes? Yes. Kevin O'Donnell here with the sensational news... Hello? Yes? Donald Kevin here with the sensation... Hello?
19: Hugh Keevans here, and on the lunchtime sports desk today, Ali McCoy scotches all rumours of a move to Italy. Willie Miller says that managing's not for him just yet. And Angus Ogg digs up a strange object in his... reading the wrong computer there. Oh, and just before I leave you, still no further developments on the latest Charlie Nicholas for Celtic story, because I only started them this morning.
12: But Clyde haven't been completely stagnating, and have introduced a new generation of pubescent personalities. Younger men of proven ability. Davy proven ability.
8: Well, Ken, quite a match so far. Neither team taking any chances.
20: Sorry, Davy. Can't make you out. Seems to be some sort of technical difficulty.
8: Is that better, Ken? I've turned my hairdryer off now.
12: And at the helm of the good ship Super Scoreboard, Captain Cooney steers a steady course, usually towards anything to do with Celtic. But sometimes he must deviate from his chosen path.
15: Right, competition time now, so pens and papers at the ready, because it's time for the goal of the season competition. So, here they are. Goal A.
17: Kevin Winkle, he scores!
15: Goal B.
17: Matt McGee, he scores!
15: Goal C.
17: Jim Benn, he scores!
15: And finally, goal D.
17: Mitchell Pandalainen, he scores!
15: So there we are. Quite a tough decision, I think you'll agree, but use your judgment, make your choice, and send your answers on a postcard to Radio Clyde, the big industrial estate at Clyde Bank, Scotland. First prize will be 2 stand tickets for a Bankies game of your choice. And we've also got a consolation prize, which is 2 tickets to the World Cup final next year in Italy. As the guest of the Voice of a Football itself, Jerry McNee. So get these cards coming in. Oh, I should point out, however, that this competition is not open to employees of Radio Clyde or anyone who was at any of the matches where the goals were scored.
1: Right, back to the action. It's the Old Firm. It's been quite a match so far. It's a match that's had everything. And in fact, I'm just hearing there's more sensational news coming in. But first, the Greyhound news with Jerry McDade.
12: But Radio Scotland have not been standing idly by, letting their Clyde counterparts have it all their own way. They launched their own offensive, which is exactly how their audience found Highland League Roundup man Bill McAllister.
21: Well, Tom, what a match this was between local rivals Inverness, Thistle and Clachnacuddin. In the first half, it was Clach McGuinness who caught the eye, laying on more balls than Pamela Bourdais, and more than once leaving the Thistle defence like Joan Collins, spread-eagled and on their backs. And when the one clear chance fell to striker Smith, he moved quicker than a holidaymaker, leaving Salou to ram it home. By now, the Jags were up on bricks, and with the Clach defence locked as tight as Sheena McDonald's jaws, there seemed no way through. Tactics changed as often as Labour Party policy, and finally, with only seconds to go, striker McCauley, who seemed to have been in hiding throughout most of the match, leapt like a salmon, rushed to nod the ball into the net. But then, just when it looked a certain draw, the Clach tank Smith rolled over the protesting Thistle defence, and before you could say, Tinnaman Square had committed the atrocity of stealing both points. Next week, Clach are at home to Furs, and on this sort of form, I reckon I'll be able to upset and offend quite a few folk yet.
12: And then delivered the coup de crasse in the form of Joe Carlin, a man with ability to make boring statistics even more boring.
1: Thanks, Tom. 13 goals scored in the Premier League today, although sporting cameras will probably have missed about 4 of them. There were 8 draws, all of them between Aberdeen and Dundee United, and Willie Miller wrongly claimed 57 offsides. There were 24 bookings and 7 sent off this afternoon, and still at Tynecastle, Dave McPherson towed the ball right out of the stadium 6 times, and Brian Whittaker made 18 reckless challenges from the back, while Roy Aiken made 15 high tackles before running half the length of the park to retrieve the ball and gesticulate to the referee that he got the ball first. At Ibrox, Ian Ferguson ran behind the goals on 3 occasions to give the fingers to the St Mirren supporters in the crowd. Finally, Tom, still with Rangers, another 3 of their players today moved into Bridge of Allen.
12: And their anchor man, towering moustache and shoulders above all these tabloid touts and Clyde casuals, is one man. Cool, calm, collected, he's none of those. Rather, the epitome of how it shouldn't be done. Tom Ferry, who whips himself to a coma pitch every Saturday and poses the eternal question, how can a man who speaks so slowly still make so many mistakes? Radio does have its advantages. Have you ever seen what Roddy Forsyth looks like? But the microphone is no match for today's television, with their flatter, squirrer tubes like BBC's Bill McFarlane. While Derek Ray puts a new complexion on sports reporting, acneed, and brings an undiminishing enthusiasm to commentating even when it's Stranraer versus Montrose.
1: Kenny Brown, Andy Rankin, Mark McRae, Colin McRae, Stephen Innes and Mingy's Tate. Right, so that's the fans. Now let me run through the teams.
12: Let's hope in the future Derek's not above learning a thing or two from his peers, or even from the end of the pier, for if soccer is the theatre of the people, then it's easy to spot the amateur production. As we cringe our way through Jim Craig and Derek Johnson's unnatural double act.
14: And so that's how the second division table looks this week, Derek. Although I must say that it doesn't look as fat as you.
15: Well, that's right, Jim. And
14: okay, thanks, Derek. Now let's have a look at this week's prediction board. And I got one wrong last week when I predicted that following last week's pantomime, BBC Scotland would bring back Bob Wilson and Football Focus.
15: Well, that's right.
14: However, I did get 2 right when I predicted that every one of you

0: It's still not as fat as you, Derek.
1: Well, that's right. While over in Scottish, their dino rod duo, Jim White and Hazel Irvin, is surely a case of the bland leading the bland. And let us not kid ourselves here. These craftsmen and women of the clashing cliché and jarring juxtaposition are vital to the well-being of football. For all are apostles of the probing question. They all spread the gospel according to St. John.
2: And it's welcome back to Hampden. It's half-time here in the first game of our Under-16 World Cup. Nothing each, not many goals, but some rare stuff. Fair Scots lads, and them Ganesians are no bad either. I'm talking about no bad players. I have beside me here, maybe's the greatest no bad player of them all, Billy. Well, Billy, no a bad game, hey? I'm saying, no a bad game.
3: Yes, the play is very good standard, and also technical skills, yes, and I especially like midfield number 10 for Scotland.
2: Sorry for laughing at that, Billy, but he's funners, he's don't half talk funny, so he's dear.
1: Whether television fans actually need pundits like the Saint to inarticulate the subtle nuances of the game, not to mention the English language, is a matter of some dubiety, and perhaps he is just too highbrow for such a classy production as Scotsport. A programme that has been capturing for us over the years those moments of action that immediately follow the moments of action we'd really like to have seen. A programme quite aptly regarded as an institution. And after 32 years hosting Scotsport, 1989 saw La Mort d'Arthur, the retirement of a legend from our screens. A man so constantly happy that it's obvious he really wasn't a Morton fan at all. Arthur Monfort's smile always livened up the spirits of those viewers at home, except, of course, when the show opened from inside an ice rink, and we knew there would be an hour of curling to endure. He always enjoyed commentating on football because, he says, no matter the occasion, each match was so different.
4: Hinto, De Stefano, Puskas, goal! Good run, good pass, good shot, great goal! 1-0, Real Madrid! Goodwin, Goldthorpe, Martins, goal! Good run, good pass, good shot, great goal! 1-0, Motherwell.
1: The service provided by Scotsport is first class. From 1957, fans around the country have been able to see their own team on the telly whenever they happen to be playing Celtic or Rangers. And as a man who enjoys sensations and stramashes and low trundlers, it's surprising to hear he's giving up the media and writing a column in the Sunday Post. Finally, I asked Arthur about that one famous item which was so dear to him and almost became part of the show.
2: Yes, I knew you'd ask about that. Well, it was old and tattered and sagging badly at the shoulders and was the constant butt of jokes, but to be perfectly honest, I don't know what's going to happen to Ian Archer.
1: And as for his jacket, it reached the shortlist for the appointment of anchorman, but in the end, Jim White got the job because the Scotsport chiefs felt the jacket had too much personality for their style of show. These, then, are the men who feed off the back of football, who suck its life's blood. They are halfway to parasites, leeching for the Sun, or the Express, or the Record. Men who love the feats of their own tiny patter. Be assured, our precious game is safe in their hands, just not in their newspapers, television or radio programmes. And so the close season was upon us. But if there is no rest for the wicked, there is

0: Even less for the Football Manager as they set about rebuilding their teams for next season. This is the time when the transfer merry-go-round gets well and truly underway. Dunfermline boss Jim Leishman, a great man for poetry, moved on to riddles. The first one being, why did he buy Doug Rugby? Tommy McLean demonstrated his love of Scottish history by signing relic George Burley. And Hearts' Alex McDonald snapped up Huslev Njuzemic, even although the Yugoslavian has never played for Rangers. And inevitably there was Billy McNeil scouring Europe, looking for reserve striker Charlie Christie. Celtic, though, are traditionally more shrewd in their transfer deals. Take Anton Rogan. They got him for £5,000, and now he's easily worth double that. Or more recently, Paul Elliott.
1: Yeah, well, really, I wanted to see if the old magic was still there between Mr. McNeil and myself. Oh, I mean, it worked so well when we were relegated together at Aston Villa.
0: And now there's Jackie Jackanowski.
2: Zvigni ovdes, drumni Celtic. Njetki das visportnikov dus magnifes pitonkin.
3: What does that mean?
4: You said I'm lifelong fan of Celtic. It is only club I wanted to play with ever. For me, this is dream come true.
0: This amazing knack the club have of always managing to sign closet lifelong Celtic fans is truly miraculous. Even Oswestry's own Mike Galloway, it seems, was, as a boy, a Bahoy. Will Galloway be the most expensive mince ever bought? Time will tell, as it will the question, will Celtic rue the day they let Owen Archdeacon go? Can they afford to lose a man who made the number 14 jersey his own? Probably, yes. Of course, Rangers are no slouches when it comes to parting with the Reddies. Trevor Stephen was quickly snapped up, and from South Africa came Thomas Madagagi and Augustine Makalakalani, who must surely now claim Gardner Speer's long-standing title of worst name in Scottish football. One Augustine Makalakalani. There's only one Augustine Makalakalani. But of course, there was one Rangers transfer which left us all open-mouthed, amazed, shocked and stunned. Neil Cooper. And of course, there was the one which left us speechless.
5: This is a right pain. Whose idea was it to call a press conference at this time in the morning?
6: Any idea what all this is about?
5: Ah, it'll be another sponsorship deal or something.
6: Oh, here at last. Here's soonest now.
7: Good morning, gentlemen. Thanks for coming. I'd like to introduce Rangers' new signing, Morris Johnson.
8: Any questions, gentlemen? Any at all? One then. One question. Andy.
9: Yes, I'm sure my readers of the Scottish Daily Express would like to know...
8: I'm sorry, can't answer that. How did you get in here anyway?
0: The press staggered the gauntlet outside Ibrox Stadium, passing through a minefield of emotion, a picking mix of assorted reactions. They felt the warmth of welcome and of burning regalia as each went off to file their copy on the greatest story ever told, exclusively in the Sun. When Jack McGinn heard, he immediately rushed out to borrow a newspaper to check the details. The Celtic fans too immediately reacted positively. They held awake.
10: He's done the dirty on us.
11: He should be ashamed. I hope he's proud of himself.
12: Well, personally, I've always abhorred Rangers' sectarian policy. It's been a blight in the game for far too long. And finally, it would seem to have dragged themselves into the 20th century by at long last signing a Catholic. But did it have to be him? I mean, he's too good. Could it not have been Sheridan or somebody?
13: We need be right doing that. He's yours. Is there a God?
1: Never mind, Father Murphy. Have faith. Time wounds all heals.
0: You can fool some of the people all of the time, and all of the people some of the time, but you can't fool all of the people all of the time. No? Maybe Morris Johnson disproved Honest Abe's theory that day he signed on at Parkhead. To hear him talk that day, you'd think he was a Celtic fan himself. How did it end up as it did? Was it all down simply to large amounts of money, or just very large amounts of money? I'm sure we'll find out soon enough when Mo 2 is published. So there we close the book on the chapter that was season 1988-89. Nothing is forever, not even my prattling on. It just feels like it is. And the end has begun. But the beginning of the end is also the end of the beginning. For football is Alpha and Omega, the beginning and the end. And the bit in the middle as well. We leave the game vibrant, the revolution sweeping aside the let-them-eat-pies attitude and guillotining all thoughts of a return to the good old complacent days. So keep these burning words before you. Scottish fans love football and will flock to the game as long as there are men like Scott Nisbet, Crawford Baptie and Vince Menny not playing. All these words, of course, are history now. A new season already thrives. Another source of sensation, another epoch of excitement, another excuse for me to come back next year. Season 88-89 is dead. Long live season 90. Is that right? Is it? Has anybody got a calculator?
9: Only Another Excuse featured Jonathan Watson and Tony Roper, and was written by Philip Niffer, Bob Black, Ian Patterson, Tom Cullen and Graham Davis, with additional material by Alan Hay and Jerry McCusker, and the producer was...

0: pow, pow. Oh, the big red letters stand for the Jell-O family. Oh, the big red letters stand for the Jell-O family. That's Jell-O.
1: Yum, yum, yum.
0: Jell-O pudding.
1: Yum, yum, yum.
0: Jell-O tap. The Elka pudding just so real.
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3: Sorry.
2: Don't forget the hazelnut in every bite. 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
3: Sorry.
2: Nougat and caramel golden light. And don't forget the hazelnut in every bite.
3: Sorry.
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5: No, sir. 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
7: We present I'm Sorry I Haven't a Clue, the antidote to panel games, with Colin Sellar to piano. Your chairman is Humphrey Lyttelton.
8: Hello and welcome to I'm Sorry I Haven't a Clue, the show that does for comedy what Claire Rayner did for the hula hoop. Here are tonight's teams on my right, Tim Brooke-Taylor and Willie Rushton. And over there, Barry Cryer and Graham Garden. And finally, our scorer, a woman who put herself on the map and the rest on the table, Samantha. It doesn't say music. nothing here about music.
9: You call that music?
8: We're going to start with a game called Double Feature. It takes as its premise the poverty of the music industry. For economic reasons, new films have to be made as remakes of pairs of old films. The teams will provide me with the resulting titles, which should be a scream. Right, we'll start with you, Barry.
10: There's a new film that's a combination of Manon des Sources and Goodbye Girl called Sauce Tartar.
8: Willie?
11: They've piled together now for something completely different. Inner of the Sixth Happiness and Shane, and they're calling it Completely in Shane.
8: Graham?
12: Yes, they're combining A Fish Called Wanda and Barbarella and calling it A Wish Called Fonda.
8: Him.
13: A rival company have taken A Fish Called Wanda and combined it with Towering Inferno and made a film called Cleese on Toast.
9: Best Barry Cryer impression I've ever done.
8: You can have a turn now, Tim.
9: A combination of my brilliant career and The Man Who Never Was to produce the Jeffrey Archer story.
8: Right, Barry, you've already had a second go. So
13: I know.
8: We'll go over to Willie.
11: Well, they're putting together Vincent and the Hill, and it's going to be Vince Hill, which will be quite boring.
12: Yeah, they're combining Lou Grant and the Yellow Rolls Royce to make Yellow Lou Rolls.
9: Producers are putting together Spycatcher and 20,000 Leagues Under the Sea to produce A Mole on the Bottom.
13: Doctor at Sea on The Untouchables, the SDP story.
8: On which satirical note, nobody's asked me what the ball at the end of the show is going to be, so I'll tell you. The teams must provide late arrivals at the licensed Vittler's ball. Okay, we go on to a round called Bedtime Story. I shall ask the teams to tell a story, which will be interrupted by some sound effects, and the team must use these noises in their story. So, Tim and Willie, you're going to start first with The Princess and the Pea.
14: Once upon a time, a long, long time ago, there was a handsome prince called Tim.
13: This is a fairy story.
14: Prince Tim one day said to his mother, "I must marry a princess, a beautiful princess. What do I have to do to get a princess?" And his mother went...
11: Ah, you guessed it. The queen was Mrs. Thatcher. "Well, Tim," she said, dialing him. "It's 8:23 precisely. High time. You did go out and find something feminine for a change. So off he went, leapt onto a large white horse, and set off with the following noise into the distance.
14: As he'd said to his mother, "I'm just popping out." To find a princess, he roamed the length and the breadth of the land looking for jazz and princesses. But he couldn't find a princess, and they were either too fat or too thin, and he had to marry a princess. And he got home and he said to his mother, "I've travelled the length and breadth of the land, and all I could find was something like this."
11: "A smasher." "This gorgeous creature is she's terrific. She's absolutely sensational." "How, though," said his mother, "are you going to know that she's a proper princess?" And he said, "I've got quite a clever idea," he said. She said, didn't she? You've read this story, I mean. "She said, I've had quite a brilliant idea. What I'm going to do is to, I have to phrase this rather carefully, put a pea in the bed." Which she did.
13: That's quite tasteful.
14: "To make sure the bed was extremely dry,
13: It was a water bed.
14: Thank you, yes. Thank you, Willie. You wouldn't pay me that. And she said, "I must pile on top of this mattress after mattress after mattress, because only a true princess is a true princess if she can't sleep with this pea at the bottom of the bed." Princess Smasher climbed up into the bed, and she heard this strange noise.
11: "So you had a quiet night," said the Queen. "I'm sorry about Prince Tim in the next room. But did anything else disturb your rest?" "Yes," she said, "there was this strange discomfort that came upon me in the night."
14: "A rattlesnake," "which squirmed its way into the bed." She said, "That's not a rattlesnake." "And it's certainly not Prince Tim. It must have been this."
11: "Rather a strange pea, but nobody's perfect."
8: Now, assuming we've got some noises left, I'm going to go over to Barry and Graham, and you're going to tell the story with sound effects of Rumpelstiltskin.
13: I don't know it, you start.
15: Thanks. Well, princess is a fairly safe bet, isn't it? Once upon a time, there was a princess. And she was a fairly safe bet. But... one day, for reasons which I won't go into at the moment, she was called upon to spin a whole load of wool into gold, which she found extremely difficult to do. And she was wondering how to do this when suddenly, in through the window came a tiny little man who went...
13: "Sorry, I thought it was the door," said the man. "Now, look here, what are you trying to do?" She said, "Well, I'm on a princess opportunity scheme." "Trying to spin wool into gold." "I can do that," said the little man. And before she knew what was happening, he suddenly went...
12: And with the aid of his steam-operated bellows, he set about spinning the wool into gold, and by dawn he'd done exactly that. And the princess said, "How can I ever thank you enough?" The little man thought for a moment, and he thought of...
10: Wouldn't half like a jump, he thought. I can't say that to a princess. One must do these things decorously. "Marry me," he cried. Went down on one knee and...
12: Princess jumped back in alarm. "Marry you," she said, "never." And the little man said, "All right, then. If you want to keep your gold, then you must marry me within the week, unless you can find out and guess my real name." And with that, he ran to the window, and before the princess could say a word...
10: She tried, but she didn't make it. Dismantling her Punch and Judy box. She thought, I'm in a real fix now, she thought. I owe him the honour of marrying him, but I can only get out of it if I can guess his name.
12: She's got a good memory, hasn't she?
10: I wonder if his name is...
8: I think...
12: Now we'll never know.
8: We have a round here called Mornington Crescent. And to make it just a little bit more difficult for the teams, we won't be playing Rule 17. That should provide a few sparks. So, who's going to start now? Tim?
9: We can't play it at all.
8: You cannot play Rule 17. If I'm going to have to read all these things out twice, we're going to be here all night. You can't play Rule 17. Will you start the game, please?
9: I can't. Oh, if you can't play Rule 17, I can't start.
8: Okay, then, Barry, will you start?
10: You can't play either part of Rule 17.
8: Neither or neither.
10: But that apply to all of us, or just Tim?
8: It applies to everyone. The game is going to be played without playing Rule 17. The people up and down the country know perfectly well what I'm talking about. Even Colin Sell's got an inkling.
10: He keeps smiling.
9: To himself.
8: Come on, Barry.
10: Order, order.
8: Well, it's not difficult, I can tell you.
10: No, you did it, Barry.
8: It isn't difficult. It's impossible.
10: Park, walk. Beak Street.
12: Eek Street.
10: Beak. Ah.
11: As on a successful duck.
10: Well, failed ducks don't have beaks.
12: Fetter Lane.
9: Tooting Beak. Beck.
10: Farringdon Street.
11: Chancery Lane.
12: Archway.
11: Don't look at me, I can't help you.
9: Dollis Hill.
10: Hornsey Rise.
11: It could if we weren't doing this daft thing about the...
8: What?
11: That's where we're stymied.
10: They've all gone quiet.
8: No.
9: It's not impossible.
11: It is possible.
8: It's not impossible.
11: Not impossible. There you are. Not impossible. Mornington Crescent.
9: Oh, I don't think... Oh.
10: No.
8: No.
10: No.
11: Not impossible.
9: Well, we need an adjudication.
8: Yeah. It's not right. It doesn't work. You were using Rule 17 and it didn't work.
11: Well, is that Chancery Lane?
8: Can you come up with another alternative? Because I'm disallowing Mornington Crescent there.
9: Rule 17, if you can't have that, means Fleet Street's under repair, doesn't it?
8: You know perfectly well what it means.
11: Oh, completely done now. I don't know where to go. All right. Chiswick High Street. Oh, I'd love to watch their faces at moments like that.
12: Clapham.
10: No.
8: Graham?
9: Borough.
12: Clapham, I said.
8: Oh, you did.
9: Borough.
10: What did you say, Tim?
9: About 3:15.
8: Borough.
10: B Borough?
12: Borough.
10: Gray's Inn Road.
12: Tar Hill.
10: Oh.
12: No. Golders Green.
9: Monitor Crescent!
5: Yes!
9: Well done, Tim.
12: No, I wasn't thinking. I wasn't thinking.
10: Plonker.
9: Many of you now will be aware of the fabulous...
12: Mime.
9: Do you mind?
12: Many of you will miming. I didn't understand the mime. You do a mime like that, Colin. Do one I can understand. That looked like Golders Green.
10: I'd rather have him miming than playing on ballet.
9: The next round is called Gargle Gargle. I will give each team member a tune to gargle, and the one who does the best will win a veal wheelbarrow. Let's start now. Start with Willie Rushton. I suppose you've got to be accompanied by Colin Sell at the piano. I mean, they're paying him, after all.
11: Is he going to gargle as well?
9: He always does.
11: All right.
9: Willie, will you gargle "I'm Forever Blowing Bubbles"?

I don't know how West Ham do it.

0: Coles, nurse.
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3: 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Little duck.
1: Right, Graham, now, your tune to gargle is called Anyone Can Fall in Love, which, as we all know, is the theme for EastEnders.
0: Oh.
4: Sorry, I'm sorry, no. Colin Sell's making me laugh with that. Put it down, put it down.

0: So you've got
1: a lot
0: omnibus.
1: Of work to do, Tim. 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

0: Finally, over to you, Barry. And do remember, these microphones cost money. Your song is I Was Kaiser Bill's Batman.
1: And George Timms' number from Wet Side Story.

0: That was like a singing dog.
1: How's it build Doberman?
2: We're in a dead heat situation, which means we have a tiebreaker situation here. So what I'm going to do, it's a dead heat between Graham Garden and Tim Brooke Taylor. I'm going to ask the audience, first of all, to show their approval for the contribution by Graham Garden. Now your approval, please, for Tim Brooke Taylor. Thanks. Well, the next round is going.
3: The Esther Williams of song.
2: The next round is called Good News, Bad News. The teams will alternate good and bad news until the whole thing reaches a sweating frenzy when I shall press my buzzer. Like that. Willie starts.
4: All right. Good news.
5: Oh, yes.
4: 1992 is just around the corner.
6: Bad news, that means we must be standing outside number 1990.
5: Good news, Esther Ranson lives here.
6: Bad news, she's in.
4: Good news, Desmond Wilcox isn't.
6: Bad news, he's round the corner at 1992.
5: Good news, he's busy watching Neighbours.
6: Bad news, the Neighbours have caught him at it.
4: Good news, he claims he's doing a fly-on-the-wall documentary.
6: Bad news.
2: Tim, will you start with some good news now?
5: Good news. I've just had a jacuzzi.
6: Yes, I'm sorry about it. Bad news, it wasn't a jacuzzi when I got into it.
4: Good news, Jamie Lee Curtis was in it with me.
6: Bad news, but not for long.
5: Good news, she is, isn't she? Good news, I've bought a new bidet.
6: Bad news, it keeps falling off the ceiling.
4: Good news, at least I don't have to stand on my hands anymore.
6: Bad news, nor does Jamie Lee Curtis.
2: Barry, will you start one now, please?
6: Good news. Willie was in all the papers last week.
4: Bad news, I was sleeping on the embankment.
6: Good news, with Jamie Lee Curtis.
5: Bad news, it turned out to be Esther Ranson in disguise.
6: Good news, it was a brilliant disguise.
4: Bad news, the Neighbours were watching.
6: But good news, Willie always performs better with an audience.
5: Bad news, they've thrown a bucket of cold water over him.
6: Was it good news, just there?
7: No, it was bad news.
4: Oh, bad news, as far as I'm concerned.
6: Good news, that hasn't worked, so they've raise the Thames barrier.
4: Bad news. No, that's Esther smiling.
2: Okay, here's the game called Sounds Peculiar. I'm going to play each competitor a sound effect and ask them to identify it. Very, very simple. As long as you keep clear of Rule 17. Barry, here's your sound.
6: That was Jane falling off the vine and grabbing at the nearest thing.
2: Tim Brooklyn, I've got a sound for you here.
1: Order! Order!
5: That was the final of the House of Commons pie-eating contest. Our winner by a large stomach was Nigel Lawson. Who exploded at the end there.
2: Right.
5: Either Friend? That or it was Prince Charles rearranging the London skyline.
2: Graham, here's
6: Inflation.
2: Your
6: sound. What?
2: Here's your sound.

0: Oh, arr, that was milking time at Sellafield.
1: Okay, finally, here's your sound, Willie.
2: That's Harpo Marx playing the porter in Macbeth.
1: Finally, let's put on our posh frocks now and go to the ball. And today I'm asking for late arrivals, please, at the licensed Vittler's ball.
3: There's Gene and Tonic. Who's that, Gene? My son Lemon.
4: There's Mr. and Mrs. Knees Red and their son. What Knees Red?
5: Oh. Be welcome from Scotland, please. Mr. and Mrs. Turribitters and their son, Angus Turribitters.
6: All right.
7: And they're very welcome, Mr. and Mrs. Jolly Nouveau and their daughter, Beau.
8: Jolly Nouveau.
3: There's Alec Guinness. He's appearing in Under Milk Stout.
5: Preparation for 1992. Will you welcome from Spain, please, Mr. and Mrs. Over the Eight and their son, Juan Over the Eight?
3: There's Campari with a large beef eater.
5: Would you welcome, please, Hump particularly? Mr. and Mrs. Tordes, please, from Sweden. And that's our last Tordes.
3: It's cabaret time.
2: Oh, my God.
3: Billy Connolly and Quentin Crisp are doing their act, Scotch and Ginger. Billy plays Amazing Grace on the breathalyzer, and then they do the Gay Gordons. And the cowboy fire eater, Buck Hardy and Coke. Careful, Buck, mind you don't get a Coburn. Clean that up as well.
1: Well, we hope that you'll all go on playing this game at home.
3: Time for a French buttered roll, sort of burr bun.
5: Mr. and Mrs. Tazanute and their son Piers.
1: Well, that old clock on the wall has come to our rescue. So join us again next week. From all of us, goodbye.
9: Book trainer Barry Cryer, Graham Garden and Willie Rushton were being given silly things to do by Humphrey Littleton, with Colin Sell setting some of them to music. The programme was produced by Paul Spencer.

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0: Recently, in London's West End, filmgoers were privileged to see the premiere of one of the finest musicals of this century, the fabulous King and I, starring Yul Brynner and Deborah Kerr. It so happens that Mr. Anthony Hancock has also read the book, Anna and the King of Siam, and it's because he has always fancied his chances as a great romantic lead that we now proudly present, at great expense with an international cast gathered from the four corners of Leicester Square, Mr. Anthony Hancock in Anna and the King of Siam.
2: Royal Court of Siam, the year 1854. In the Great Palace at Bangkok, the court are assembled to hear a decree from the great king himself. The last to take their places are the king's wives and children as they march into the great hall.
3: He's not here.
2: But, Mr. Prime Minister, he summoned us. Where is he?
3: He's in the bathroom having a shave. I'll go over and cheer him up. Hang on a minute. Play a round of mahjong or something. Your Majesty!
4: I know!
3: The court is assembled.
4: Let them wait. Do their knees good. Come in and give us a hand.
3: Stop this razor, will you? It's gone blunt. Your Majesty, what have you done to your head? You're bald.
5: I know, I've shaved all the hair off.
3: What for?
5: It wasn't my idea. It was one of me wives. She caught a snapshot of this Yul Brynner last week. Oh, isn't he lovely? Look at his head. Why did you do that? So that's it. The barlet's had to come off. It's all right for him. He's got a nice shaped head. Look at this fiasco of mine. A big bumps all over it.
3: Yeah, looks like a floating mine, doesn't it? All right, thank you. We'll have none of that. Any remarks about my nut may very well jeopardize the safety of your own. Was bald head or no bald head, I'm king.
5: Oh, it's no good, this blooming stuff. I can't get it any closer than this. It's all bristly. I'll have to go over it again. Against the grain.
3: Yeah, what do you think?
5: Marvellous. 5 o'clock shadow all over. I think I'll put my hat on. Yeah. Then, when they're not expecting it, I'll whip it off and flash it at them.
3: Right, go on.

0: His Majesty the King.
1: His Majesty the King.
2: He's... All right. Don't let's have all that all over again. Right, gentlemen, be seated. Don't keep it in that vein.
3: I've got a splitting headache there. I was on the old sake again last night.
4: I'm in a bad mood, yes. I think I'll whip somebody. Here, hold me hat.
5: Silence! Quiet! I thought so. Laughing at the bumps, eh? Haven't you ever seen a bald head before? How dare you laugh at the king? There's nothing wrong with it. Go on then, go on. What's wrong with it?
4: I think it's rather racy, myself.
5: I'm proud of it.
4: Cue for first song.
5: Oh, air. I've got none on me, no. I don't care. As down the street I toddle, all the people say he's a good old fella bed. I never give a knock. I'm a jolly old cock. I'm proud of me old bald head. Oh.

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1: You can see what sort of a musical comedy this is going to be. Right, where's my family? Up on your feet, single file in front of me. Wives on the right, kids on the left. Come on now, come up and pay homage to your old dad. No bringing your friends up, I know how many I've got. That's it. Come on. Get your head down. Body touching the floor. Come on, move it along. We haven't gone all day. Prime Minister, tick him off as they go past.
2: Number two, son.
3: Morning, Father.
1: Morning. Head down. Good lad. Next.
2: Number one, daughter.
4: Morning, Papa.
1: Morning. Head down. Good girl. Tell your mum I might see her tonight.
2: Next. Number three, son.
1: Morning, Cox.
5: Morning.
1: Not so much old lip dad to you.
2: Head down, Nick. Number four, son.
6: Morning, Father.
1: Head down.
5: Not on me foot.
2: Next.
1: Head down. Well down. Next.
2: Sons, number 43 and 44.
1: Oh, the twins. Morning, boys. Heads down for a full house. How many is that altogether?
2: 94.
1: That's enough. I'll see the next battalion tomorrow.
2: Well, now, the proclamation. Everybody here?
7: All except number one, son, your majesty.
1: Oh, him, Prince Leobard. Something's got to be done about him. A right tearaway, that boy. He's the future king. He'll be following me when I depart. As depart I must. I want to know that Siam is in good hands. And apart from playing strip mahjong with the market girls, he hasn't got a clue. No sense of responsibility. He's a playboy. I've seen him tearing down Bangkok High Street on his white sports elephant. Taking the corners on two legs, sometimes he was. It's not good enough. Where is he? Go and find him.
7: I don't have to, Your Majesty. It just arrived. I can see his elephant parked outside. I think it's his. It's covered in dents.
8: His Royal Highness, Prince Chang.
5: Don't do that!
1: Oh, nearly shakes me head off my shoulders.
9: Greetings, Honorable Pop. So sorry, I'm worthy son, miss homage paying to Honorable Father. Hope that
1: all
9: father...
1: All right, all right, Kerr, thank you. That's enough. Come over here. Now, what sort of an accent is that supposed to be?
10: Oh, what's wrong with it? I thought it was pretty good.
1: Just because you've been touring in Tea House of the August Moon, there's no need to show off. Me and Sid haven't got accents.
10: Only because you can't do them.
1: That's neither here nor there. You're not going to show us up, so turn it in.
10: But it adds authenticity.
2: I'm king! And when you're king, you're king.
1: So less of the fancy stuff. We'll have your natural Aboriginal mumble, if you don't mind.
2: Now, the homage. The homage. Head down, kiss the plates. All right. Now, number one, son, as you know, one day you'll be king of Siam. And I don't mind telling you, I am dead perturbed. You're ignorant, ill-mannered, and a dead loss. And none of the others are much better.
1: A right shower of idiots I've begot.
2: That's why I've summoned you all here today for the proclamation. You're all going to be educated. We're going to get civilized. I'm starting compulsory education.
10: Oh, but, Dad, I got things to do.
1: It's only half an hour a week. Everybody in Bangkok will attend. From henceforth, it will be known as Bangkok's Half Hour.
10: Do you mean we royal children have got to attend school with all the other children?
1: Certainly not. I'm having a governess sent over from England.
10: Not Crawfee?
1: No, not Crawfee. Mrs. Leon Owens. Anna Leon Owens. She's arriving in Bangkok next week to take up her duties.
10: Hey, Pop, let's toss for her. Heads you take her and tails I take her.
1: She's not coming to join the harem. She's coming here to teach you.
10: Well, that's what you said about the last six till you saw them and rode in.
1: Shut up. This one's different. She's a widow with a little boy. A respectable Englishwoman, so treat her as you would your own mother. Whichever one she may be. So there it is. I want all the royal children lined up in here at 0900 hours Monday morning to meet the governess.
2: The King of Siam has spoken.
1: Give us that gong. There now, get your head out of that.
11: The royal
0: courts of Siam, Monday morning, 0900 hours.
2: All right, children, line up. Little ends at the front, big ends at the back. No talking in the ranks.
8: Miss Anna Leonowens, governess to the Royal Courts of Siam.
1: That's more like it.
2: Enter, Mrs. Leonowens.
3: When I'm calling you, I will answer to...
2: Not yet, dear. Yes, very nice, thank you. Not yet. Shut up.
1: Have you gone raving mad?
3: Well, you said I could sing in it.
2: Yes, but let's get into the plot a bit. Not even the right song.
3: It's the only one I know.
2: We're not doing Guys and Dolls. For the last time, you are not singing.
3: What do I do then?
2: You meet my family and see if they approve of you.
3: Oh, this is so sudden. You hardly know me. You are my heart's delight, and where you are, I long to be.
4: You make my heart delight, the way like a star, you find on me.
2: No, what are you doing? Put me down. You don't marry me. Oh, what's the matter with you? I wish we'd done a view from the bridge now. You don't sing that number. Now, come on, meet the kids.
3: I've just met them.
2: That's just a reconnaissance patrol. There's the whole regiment outside.
3: How many children have you got?
2: Well, let's see. At the last census, there were, about 100 odd. I lost count after the first 20.
3: Didn't lose interest, though, did you? I think you'd better meet my family now.
2: Oh? How many have you got?
3: One.
1: Lerner.
2: Where is it?
3: Thomas, come and meet the king.
6: Certainly, mother. Hello, Baldy.
2: Oh, yes. We're going to get on a treat, we are, aren't we? Come here, little boy.
6: Where do you run, you ugly old man?
1: How would you like to have a nice worm's eye view of the elephant stamping ground?
6: Don't you talk to me like that. I'm British. I said Queen Victoria run to you, old bristly bumps.
2: I will not have this young scamp insulting the royal nuts.
3: He didn't mean any harm. He's just never seen a bald head like yours before.
2: My bald head is no different to any other bald head. It's exactly the same. All bone and no fur. Bald heads are back in fashion, so just you get used to it. Go on, dismiss. Back to your quarters.
1: You're in the East Tower, halfway up the onion.
3: The audience finished?
2: I should think so. They can't take much more of your singing. Go on, away with you. Report for duty in the classroom first thing in the morning.

0: And so Anna took up her duties as the royal governess. As the weeks went by, she began to have a great influence on the life of Siam, and some of the things she taught greatly displeased the Prime Minister.
1: Why, Your Majesty, I told you made a mistake hiring that English piece to educate the natives. She's put in her spoke in right, left and centre.
2: What meanest thou?
1: Well, she brought all her fancy Western ideas with her, teaching them to read, write, add up. They're tumbling all the rackets I've been running.
2: They haven't caught on about the premium bonds yet, have they? I'll go down and have a word with them.
1: They won't listen to you. She's been telling them that you're not a god. You're the same as them.
2: You mean they don't believe I can fly, make myself invisible, that I haven't got 10 arms and the strength of a regiment, and that I can turn myself into a crocodile?
1: Nah, she put the kibosh on that lot.
2: Oh, that's a bit off, isn't it? My family's been getting away with that for 2,000 years.
1: Yeah, well, if we don't stop her, we'll be in trouble. She'll have the country completely westernized. Free elections, health stamps, and you'll have a set salary each year.
2: What, no bunts?
1: No.
2: Well, that's no good. Scratch my head. Those bristles are coming through. It's very nasty, that, you know. Scratching all day long, I am. I'll have to stop shaving with my scimitar. It's no good.
1: What about the governess?
2: Well, we'll go and have a word with her. She's in the schoolroom with the kids. Come on. Do you mind?
3: Now, what's wrong?
2: Just because your grandmother left you all her old song copies, we don't want them here. Now, watch it.
1: Now, look, missus, we want a quiet word with you.
3: You'll have to wait till class is over. Go and sit in the corner, both of you. You might be able to learn something while you're about it.
2: How dare you talk to me like that? I'm king, and when you're king, you know, and all that.
3: You may be king, but you're more ignorant than any of them. Now, sit down. Right, children. Let us continue with the geography lesson. Prince Chang?
4: Yes, ma'am.
3: If you were in New York, where would you be?
4: America, ma'am.
3: Correct. If you were in London, where would you be?
4: England.
3: Correct. And if you were in Paris, where would you be?
4: Are you kidding?
2: He's a good lad. Just like his dad there. Well done, lad. Good boy.
3: Be quiet. Come out and get the cane.
2: I am the king.
3: Come out and get the cane. Now hold your head out. Oh! Come back. Here's another one.
2: Oh, not so hard. Look at the top of my head. Like a hot crust bun. I'll get you at playtime, you wait.
3: Go back and sit down and keep quiet. Now then, name me a state in America beginning with the letter O.
4: Oklahoma.
3: Oh, certainly, if you insist. Oh, Oklahoma, where the wind comes sweeping out.
2: No. Not even the same musical. You've got to admire her, you know.
3: One beginning with the letter C.
4: California.
3: California, here I come. Right back where I
2: shut
3: started.
2: Up. She's dead cunning, you know. There's 48 of them.
3: Well, you did promise me I'd sing, and it's not much of a part without the songs.
2: For the last time, you are not singing. You ought to be glad you got a part. I had you down as one of the elephants originally. Now, get on with it. Pick another country.
3: All right, Ireland.
2: No, thank you. Sing all night about that lot without repeating yourself. Siam. Come on, our own lot.
3: Very well. Siam is a little country in Asia.
4: It's not. Siam's the biggest country in the world. Father told us.
3: Then he's wrong.
4: He said it's the biggest and strongest and richest country in the world.
3: It might have been the richest if he and his prime minister hadn't sucked it dry.
4: Is it true, Father?
2: Of course. That was good. I didn't notice that before. I was moved there for a minute. Give me the sal volatile. I'll be with you later. Where are we? Oh, yes. You said, is this true, Father?
1: Yes.
2: Oh. Of course it's not, my boy. I mean, we're honest. We... How about a nice song from the good lady?

0: I brought my music.
1: Yes, I thought you might have.
0: A fish got to swim, a bird got to fly. What was that?
1: What's the time?
0: 12 o'clock.
1: I thought so. It's an old card. In Bangkok at 12 o'clock, they fire off the noonday gun.
2: But the Englishmen go out in the midday sun. Hey!
1: See, we've got the lot in here. He should have put that in nude with violin. It would have gone much better. Now, Mrs. Governess, me and the PM here, I'd like a quiet word with you.
0: Well?
3: We don't want no more of this teaching the ways of the West. We're happy as we are, so if you don't mind, pack your bags and get out of it. Definitely, otherwise I... No, no! No, not me head again!
1: Noughts and crosses, anybody?
3: Well, what about it? Are you going?
0: My dear man, I'm only trying to civilize your people for your own benefit.
3: How dare you tell us...
1: Half a minute, just let me put my crash helmet on.
3: As I was saying, how dare you tell us how to run our own country?
0: I'm not. But you might be interested to know that the British ambassador is on his way here.
1: Oh, poverty wallet?
3: Why?
0: Well, word has got back to London that you are barbaric. And Queen Victoria has found out what happened to the other 6 governesses. And she is not amused.
3: I protest, I am not barbaric. You don't want to take any notice of these tales about whippings in the marketplace. They're just vicious rumors put about by people with dirty great scars on their back.
0: She says you're a despot. And she sent the ambassador to find out if it's true. If he thinks you are, she's going to stop sending you financial aid.
1: The old fag money gone?
3: What should we do?
0: You must convince the ambassador you're a civilized and benevolent king.
3: Very well, Prime Minister. Sire, we will prepare a banquet for the ambassador. Everybody in Western clubber, English menu and knives and forks.
1: What are they? They're metal things for cutting the food up and shoving it in the old cake hole.
3: Well, tell me, what's wrong with chopsticks?
1: All right, Smarty, you have chopsticks. Wait till the batter pudding comes round and see what I have.
3: Summon the royal chefs!
1: When the ambassador's gone home, I think we'll have braised gong basher.
4: And so the preparations were completed for the visit of the British ambassador. Knives and forks were borrowed from a British naffy in Rangoon, and the Prime Minister hired Western clothes which were worn by the entire Royal Court of Siam. All was ready for the entrance of the ambassador.
5: Why, howdy, Paul.
1: Howdy, son. Howdy, Prime Minister.
5: Howdy, King.
1: A word in your ear, partner.
5: Yep.
1: You dozy idiot. You've made a right muck-up of the Western clothes, haven't you?
3: I meant silk toppers and striped pants and things. Look at us. We look like the chorus from Annie Get Your Gun.
0: Don't throw
3: Stop it. That's enough.
0: Don't leave my coat.
3: Oh, please, madam.
0: Don't laugh at my jokes too much.
2: People will say we love.
1: All for the price of one. A war and peace of musicals, this.
6: His Excellency, the British Ambassador.

0: evening. Oh, I wish he was the gong basher.
1: Yeah, are you the King of Siam?
0: I am.
1: Well, here's me credentials. I'm sorry they're wet, but the boat wasn't stopping here, so they threw me overboard.
0: Welcome to Siam. Kiss my foot.
1: No.
0: Go on.
1: No, I don't like to.
0: It's the custom. Everybody kisses me foot.
1: No, I'd feel soppy. I know you practical jokers. Your slipper would straighten out knitting one. Well, now, you know why I've come here? To see if you're civilized and kind and benevolent.
2: Dinner is served.
0: What a madly gay sound that is.
1: Oh, I love gongs. Yeah. Let me have a go. Oh, what a giggle. Here, look, your head's vibrating.
0: Yes. Yes, it is, isn't it? Pass me your goblet. I think I got some white powder left in me signet ring.
1: No, stop messing about. Where shall I sit?
0: On your... Oh! Yes. On the place of honour. You sit on my right hand, and my son sits on my left hand.
1: How are you going to eat your dinner?
0: Oh, his excellency jests. Oldest gag of the night, and he gets a laugh on it. I'd like you to meet my son, Prince Chang.
1: Oh, how do you do?
3: Oh, greetings, honorable sir, to most illustrious representative of Great White Queen. We of Siam have much to learn from civilized West, and furthermore, we humbly bow to your wondrous inventions such as stick that go bang and iron fish that swim on water.
1: Yeah, yeah, yeah, he don't go on, didn't he? Thank you, Prince Chang. East is east and west is west.
4: And the wrong one I have chosen. Let's go where the...
0: Belter! And an admirably placed rice pudding, I may add. How about some entertainment?
1: Oh, yes, please.
0: As you know, we are highly civilized and cultured, us Siamese mob. And so, for your delectation, we will present a non-stop review called We Never Clothed. To show you just how civilized we are.
5: Oh, no, Pop, let's have the slave girls.
1: Did you say slave girls? Were you a slave girl?
0: Oh, no, Your Honor. You misunderstood his Siamese accent. He meant Slav girls, Slav girls. We've got the Yugoslav national folk dancers over here. Most enlightening it is. Would you care to smoke?
1: Yes, please.
5: Have a drag on the opium pipe. We all do it over here. It really gets you, kid.
0: He loves jelly, you know. I have to feed him with me hand or he's liable to drop something. Like clangers.
1: But he said you smoked opium pipes.
0: No, he's got it wrong again, poor simple lad. He's weak in the head, you know, ever since he got kicked by the elephant. Tragic it was. What are you looking at?
1: You got a funny head.
0: Don't you start.
1: Here, I haven't met your good lady yet. We of the West are great believers in married life. One man, one woman, till death do us part. Can I meet your wife?
5: Sure, which one do you want to meet? He's got 39 of them laying around the house.
0: You got rid of that jelly quick, didn't you?
1: Yeah, 39 wives?
0: No, they're not all mine. I'm looking after them for a friend.
1: I'm very surprised at all this, such goings on. The Queen won't like this. She don't allow anything like this in England. Slave girls, 39 wives, opium smoking. It's worse than we thought.
0: You're going back to tell her, then?
1: No, I'm taking our naturalization papers. I'm no mug.
0: You hear that, everybody? Siam is safe!
6: Hooray!
0: Right, center stage, everybody. All down the stairs for the finale. Oh, air. I've got none on me, novel. I don't care. As down the street I toddle, all the people say he's a good old fun of bed. I never give a knock. I'm a jolly old cock compared to me old baldy.

0: This has been Hancock's Half Hour, starring Tony Hancock with Sidney James, Bill Kerr, Hattie Jakes and Kenneth Williams. The Hancock theme composed and conducted by Wally Stott. Show written by Alan Simpson and Ray Gorton. The program, which was recorded, produced by Dennis Main Wilson.
1: Hold it. 15 seconds from now, you'll see the picture he just took. See? With a Polaroid land camera, you get bright, sharp pictures in 15 seconds. Snap, pull, peel. It's that easy. Is there any better way to get pictures of the family?

0: I've been gardening in white gloves.
1: 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I'm going to hide these filthy gloves in the pockets of these cords. Too tough a test for a low-priced powder, not for new Tide. 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
3: Sorry!
2: Nougat and caramel golden light? 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
3: Sorry!
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0: is the BBC.
1: We present the all-leather goon show. Now, tonight we are...
2: Hark at old Wally, hark at all the old posh chat here, whoop.
1: Mr. Seagoon, my accent is...
2: It's all put on, you know. And here is the weather forecast. Hello, Walt. You've got a bad cold tonight as well, haven't you, Walt?
1: It is the solemn duty of a BBC announcer to talk posh.
2: Oh.
1: Now, if you will kindly put on these fudge boots and stand in that flooded phone box, I shall proceed. Ladies and gentlemen, presenting The Policy. Part one, the scene. A huge corporation rubbish dump just outside Slagley-on-Ouse.
3: Drat those flies, Moriarty. I can't think what attracts them.
2: It's all this rotten rubbish.
3: Nonsense, it's you, you steaming ruin, you.
4: Ow!
3: Don't shake your owls at me, or I'll confiscate your teeth.
2: No, grip pipe. Please, not that.
3: Give me back that kipper bowl.
2: Ow! Give me back my teeth, it's nearly dinner time.
3: So it is. Well, come along, get the knives and forks out.
2: No, it's no good. I can't eat any more knives and forks. I must have food. We've got the money. Food. F-L-U-L-U-D. Food. Oh, I've got to have food, folks.
5: I've got to have food.
3: Stop doing that disgusting thing and pay attention to me, will you? I have an idea. All we need is one simple-minded idiot. That's him.
2: Who?
4: Me?
2: Oh, him.
3: Yes. Moriarty, follow me.
4: I'm in fine voice today, lads.
6: What a magnificent voice.
7: Oh, come now, you don't really mean that.
6: My dear sir, without doubt...
3: You have done for the art of singing what Columbus did for the steam engine.
7: The voice came from the west end of a long black cigarette holder.
3: Yes, and the long black neck protruding from that compass heap belongs to none other than the dear Count Jim Drains.
4: Ow!
3: Moriarty.
7: I don't know why I come here.
3: Undefeated world steaming champion.
7: Shh! John!
2: Spud!
3: No, Neddy.
7: What?
3: The Count, the dear Count here, is really a wealthy music lover, aren't you, Moriarty?
7: What? Oh, yes. Uh-huh, money, I'm filthy with it.
3: And without it. Neddy, as a tribute to your great mouth-type singing, the Count would like to give you free of charge a valuable £10,000 life insurance policy.
7: I say, that's dash nice of you.
3: Yes. Just step into this impression of a car, will you? Moriarty, drive on. Good morning. Is this the Spahn Life Insurance Company?
8: Yes, Jim.
3: We should like to take out an insurance policy for this gentleman.
8: I'm sorry, Jim. We only insure people who are still alive.
3: No. I don't mean my friend Moriarty. I mean this circular gentleman.
8: Oh, yes. We have to have the usual medical examination.
3: Come along, Neddy. Come in,
8: Jim. Now, strip to the waist, please. Not too low, please. Now then, pass me that hammer. Thank you. Now. Yes, his back seems fine. Ribs all right. And stomach okay. Bit full of nothing. Open your mouth. Wider. There, swallow that.
7: What was it?
8: Cigarette ash. They didn't want to drop it on the carpet. Well, Mr. C. June, you seem to be 100% fat. Here is your policy. payment to you or your rightful heirs.
0: Oh, that reminds me. Nelly, could I have your autograph, please?
7: Why, certainly.
3: Thank you.
7: Wait a minute. What is that I just signed?
3: Oh, it's only an old bit of paper, you know. A bit of scrap paper.
7: Then why did it say Will on the top?
3: Because that's its name. Will Paper.
7: Oh, I see. Well done. Well, gentlemen, thank you for this valuable gift. Oh, by the way, when do I get the £10,000?
8: The moment you're deceased.
3: And to assist you in your task, Neddy, here is a handbook entitled 100 Easy Ways to Get Deceased.
7: Oh, thank you very much. Well, goodbye. With my speaking trumpet. Testing, folks, testing. Hello, folks. Calling, folks. I'll be rich, folks. All I have to do is get deceased, and then I need never work again. Singing a merry song, I'm going my way.
3: Splendid, Moriarty. Now all we have to do is wait. And here, to while away the time, is a clockwork oil painting of Max Gilray blowing his old Dutch flugel.
8: Oh, the flugel.

0: 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As befitted the proud owner of £10,000 in life insurance, Seagun took a luxury flat in Cringer's Buildings, Hoxton, and engaged a personal manservant.
1: Now, my man, is my jacket on straight?
2: Yes, sir, and I must say a straight jacket suits you the treat.
1: Very good. Now, William, one of your duties will be to help me to get deceased.
2: Aye.
1: Pass me the handbook. Let me see now how to get deceased, method one. Here, you read out the instructions.
2: Right, mate. Take nice, strong bit of rope, stand on chair, and tie in the rope to beam what's in ceiling.
3: Right. I've done that.
2: Right. Tie other end of rope around neck.
3: Yeah. Now what?
2: Now kick chair away from under you.
3: Right.

0: building.
1: Great pirate, we've been...
0: 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I'll have to try method number two now.
1: What is it?
2: Sleeping in the open on Salisbury Plain during a snowstorm.

0: from the middle of Salt Reef Rainbows. Well, it's snowing heavily and it's just starting to get dark. So I've undressed and put on my long flannel nightshirt. Don't want to catch cold, you know. Incidentally, as the ground is covered in snow, folks, I'm going to sleep standing up. Well, good night, folks. Good night.
1: Meanwhile, not far away, two boy soldiers stumble through the wintry darkness.
2: Yes, Cupid and Nate Echo. I told you we should have turned left at Stonehenge. Now we shall be freezing to death. Hey! What is that?
3: Mind these.
2: I wish I'd never joined the Highland Regiment. Harm can come to a young lad wearing a kilt on a night like this.
1: Soon, they approach the spot where Seagoon is fast asleep, standing rigidly to attention in his long, white nightshirt.
3: Oh! Look, Bottle. It's a short, fat tent.
2: Yes, it is a tent.
3: Here, let's get inside out of the cold.
2: Yes, you hold the flap up and I'll crawl underneath.
3: Okay, you first.
2: Okay, then.
3: Now me.
2: Yes.
3: Oh, that's better. Oh, yeah. Much warmer and nice and cozy in here.
2: Yes, I'm much warmer now, Echoes. You feel my cheek.
3: Bit dark, yeah. Oh, yeah. So you are, you're warm.
2: You haven't touched me yet.
3: Oh, well, I touched somebody.
2: Wait a minute, I struck a match.
3: Right. Oh.
2: It's a nudist with no head. Had it, mister. Mister. Okay, mister.
3: What's wrong?
2: I can't get any answer.
3: Perhaps there's nobody in. Here, let me try.
0: What? Who is that? Come on, come on, my nightshirt. Come on.
2: Hey,
3: no. Look, Bottle. It ain't a tent.
2: No, it's only a man disguised as a tent.
0: Silence, little kilted boy, or I'll have at you with this feather duster.
2: No, I say, hands up, I say. Raised his boy soldier's rifle and cocks piece of elastic. Quick march, left, right, left.
0: You come to this to me,
2: left,
0: I...
2: right, left.
3: Right, on.
2: Left, on.
1: While at the military camp nearby, the commanding officer is busy with his official correspondence.
4: Singes, cover up that picture of a naked telephone and hide that naughty French mustard, will you?
0: Bottle,
4: in you go.
0: You can't do this to me.
4: Hello, what's this?
3: I don't know. Me and Bottle found it on the Salisbury Plain.
0: I tell you, innocent, my grandmother owns a duck farm in Kent, you know.
3: Any eggs?
4: Well, wait a minute. Aren't you Myrtle Prong's daughter?
0: No.
4: I knew it. I never forget a nightshirt.
0: Now listen to me, Major.
4: Oh, lovely Myrtle Prong. The flower of the Nappy. Oh, those Bombay nights. That night I took her out to dinner. What a meal that was. Curry soup, curried prawns, curried beef, curried ice cream, and then gorgonzola and curried pickles. And after dinner, I danced the whole night through the indigestion waltz with you. We gave a kick up with each naughty hiccup, and up in the air.

0: take them. Send only 2 and 6 pence for a copy of this record. Well, Seagun, I don't know what we're going to do with you. Eccles, were you about to make a suggestion?
1: Me?
0: Yes.
1: No.
0: Then why are you standing there looking so suggestive?
1: I'm not.
0: Oh.
1: You're naughty man, you.
0: Chickadee snitch, you naughty lad. Stop wasting my time and get out. And send in bandmaster Ray Ellington and his barrack square.
2: Oh. Zaz, darling, we're in love, it appears. And I surely want to thank you.

0: Policy Part 3. We now return you to Major Bloodnock.
1: What were you doing on Salisbury Plain in a snowstorm?
2: I was trying to get deceased.
1: What? Surely there must be easier ways of killing yourself.
2: Killing myself?
1: Yes.
2: Killing myself dead?
1: Well, that's the usual way, isn't it?
2: Dead. So that's what deceased means. Now those villains, spinners of horrors.
1: Sigrun, come down off that elephant stand, will you? Explain to me, please.
2: Major, two crooks have insured my life for £10,000. Now they're trying to kill me so that they get the money.
1: I see. Yes. Oh. Excuse me a moment, will you? I dance the whole night through. Clean the distant walls with you. Get me this Spawn Insurance Company, would you? Hello? Ah. I want to take out a £10,000 life insurance on a Mr. Neddy Seagun. Thank you, yes. Little Neddy. How about a nice drink?
2: Oh, thank you.
1: I'll mix you one of my special cocktails. Let me see now. One part arsenic, one part cyanide, half sulfuric acid, two parts cream, one part disinfectant and a dash of weed killer. There, lad. You try that. I think you'll find that... Neddy? Well, he's gone.
2: Little does he realize, folks, that by placing my ear against the side of my head, I heard what he was saying. And even now, driving a fast pair of legs towards London.
1: Neddy, come back. You haven't had your nice drink,
3: Neddy. I've killed my mind. Oh, he's a not here, Bottle.
4: Hey, look, Eccles. He's left his drink on the table.
3: Oh, yeah.
4: Here, Eccles. Have you ever tasted any alcoholic liquor?
3: No, have you?
4: No.
3: Well, go on then. Drink that then.
4: No. I'm fucking. You drink it, then you can tell me what it is like.
3: Okay. Here.

0: And now, let us join London by night, and a bedraggled figure lurching along the rain-swept streets.
1: Yes, it's me, folks. A fugitive from Grippipe and Moriarty with nowhere to... What was this? This thing of grace and fragile beauty.
2: It's the Albert Memorial.
1: The perfect hiding place. Hurriedly, I painted a leather door on the side of the Albert Memorial and hung up a sign saying, rooms to let, apply caretaker.
3: Yes.
1: I'm looking for a room.
3: Yes. Come in, sir. This way, mind the elephant stand, sir. Get back in your modern room at once, Min.
4: I got to rock and rock around the clock. Rock and running all the time.
3: You wicked woman, you. You've been at the Cenopod wine again. Had you no shame walking about in those high-heeled football boots? You're driving me mad.
1: About the room, sir.
3: What? Yes. Oh, this is it, sir. £9 a week, no visitors, no music, no dancing, no cooking, no hot water, and no breathing after 11. And if you want anything, all you have to do is to go and get it, sir.
1: Yeah, a typical English boarding house. Splendid.
3: Good night, sir.
1: Where's my speaking trumpet?
4: Yes, it appears I...
1: Thank you, cheeky. Safe at last. Now nobody has the faintest idea where I am.
5: Mr. Fagoon?
1: Yes?
5: Parcel for you.
1: Oh, dear. A parcel? I wonder what it... Why? It's a gramophone record. I'll just play it on the gas ring.
6: There he is, Moriarty. Now count three and five.
7: Sapristi, yes. One, two, three. Two, three. Two, three. Two, three. Two, three.
6: What's the matter?
7: The needle stuck.
6: Give me that gun. Give me that gun.
1: Help! I just got out in time.
8: There he is! British Army, take aim! Fire!
0: And there we leave Neddy at present, trapped between the British Army and a loaded record. And frankly, I don't think much of his chances of ever getting to the Tiddlywinks match.
1: He said, I'll be there, Phil, I'll be there with my lance, yeah, we'll be there. Oh,
0: oh. Oh yes. Which reminds me. Hello? Spawn Insurance Company. Thank you. I'd like to take out a £10,000 life insurance policy on Neddy Siegel. Yes. It's all in the mind, you know. That was The Goon Show, a BBC recorded program featuring Peter Sellers, Harry Siegel, and Spike Milligan, with the Rayleigh Quartet, Max Geldray, and the orchestra conducted by Wally Scott. Script by Larry Stevens, announcer Wallace Greenslade, the program produced by Roy Spear.

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18: Universal Dairies.
19: Hello, this is Mrs. Young here. It's about my grocery order that's just been delivered.
18: Oh, yes, madam. Nothing wrong, I hope.
19: Well, I'm afraid there is. It's that block of ice cream I asked you to send.
18: Oh, what's the matter with it?
19: What I mean, fancy putting ice cream at the bottom of the box.
18: That was an excerpt from Sam Came Running. Another in our series, A Film Worth Remembering, which is more than can be said for the next half hour.
20: However, for those with patience and understanding, here is a sort of radio show which is beyond our ken. Among those taking part are Cranswick Parthicon and Mercedes Capitoot, Folk dancing on ice. Stanley Accrington. Miss Susan Starting Handle.
12: She's a bit of a crank.
20: To continue, Eamon Blanchflower. Tonto Charterhouse. And, of course, Mr. Kenneth Horn, who prefers to remain anonymous. Ladies and gentlemen, Kenneth Horn.
13: Hello, good evening. Welcome to Beyond Our Ken. Yes, it's B.O.K., the new Wonder Radio Tonic. C.L. of Twickenham, right?
18: There was a time when I used to be nervy, tired, listless, and irritable. But after taking your show regularly, I've become absolutely impossible.
13: Yes, B.O.K., available only through the BBC. Well, it's such an easy medicine to take. Here's what a high BBC official says. It's quite tasteless. But then, what can you expect from an official who's high?
15: B.O.K. contains jokes for all the family. Broad ones, tougher ones, corny ones.
12: And don't forget the cute ones, Mum.
13: And remember, B.O.K. is so carefully produced. Don't just say Brown, say Jake Brown. Well, so much for the commercials. Now let me tell you some of the things that have happened since we last met. Well, now, during the early part of the week, I was wearing all my 6 wristwatches. So having quite a bit of time on my hands, I decided to browse around the stationery office, which is full of those very readable government pamphlets on such fascinating subjects as glass blowing as a career, or magnoelectric dynamo physics ferro-submutation made easy. And other eye-catching titles were A Pictorial History of British Lampposts. Unexpurgated. How to Convert Your Pipe into a Smokeless Zone. And the one I finally came home with, which had a cover picture of a scantily clad blonde standing over a corpse with a smoking gun in her hand, it was called The Purbright Committee's Report on Monetary Instability and Economic Depression in 1894. Well, I may say I managed to read it right through, although I must confess I preferred the film. Thursday. Now, while Thursday was just one of those days, it started round about 9 o'clock. I just got out of the bath and was wearing my new silk dressing gown when the doorbell rang.
21: Morning, sir. It's the gas man.
13: Sure. Well, what's the matter? You seem rather puffed.
21: How would you be if you'd just done 800 meters?
13: Yes, and I suppose it must be rather hard on your cubic feet. I presume you've come to read mine. Follow me. It's in the kitchen.
21: Hello. You've got a leak in here.
13: Yes, it's for my supper tonight. There's the meter.
21: Oh, Tom.
13: Must be a pretty boring job, eh, reading meters?
21: Oh, you're right, sir. Well, I mean, once you've read one, you've read them all. Let's see, that's 4704. Quite a heavy amount of gas this quarter, sir.
13: Well, there's the cooker and the fridge, the gas fire.
21: I bet that old geezer uses a lot.
13: I'm afraid she does, yes. Oh, dear, now who is it? That doorbell never stops ringing.
21: Oh, don't look at me. It's an electrician you need.
13: It's a what?
21: An electrician.
13: I thought you were going to say that, yes. Come on, now. I'll let you out at the same time.
22: Hello, Mr. Horn. I've heard you so many times on the radio and seen you so many times on television. I can't tell you what a thrill it is to actually meet you in person. You're just as I expected.
21: I'm the gas man.
22: Well.
21: Funny woman. Goodbye, Governor.
13: Goodbye. Look, I'm Kenneth Horn, madam.
22: Yeah, of course. I will hear him most frightfully. I think it was the dressing gown that put me off.
13: Yes, along with that and me not being in my gas inspector's outfit. But perhaps you tell me who you are and what you want.
22: Oh, yes. Well, Mr. Horn, you see, I've got a little problem. The name's Gwendolyn Winklepooch.
13: Yes. Yes, that is quite a problem, isn't it?
22: No, you misunderstand. You see, the thing is, I'm short of a speaker for next Monday's needlewomen's class. And I thought that you might address them on this subject here.
13: What's that? Oh, good gracious. I'm sorry, Miss Winklepooch. I just couldn't talk to your good ladies on that subject.
22: But why not? Oh, you silly ever so busy. Perfectly all right. That's glove making.
0: Lovemaking. Oh, I see. Well, anyway, I'm afraid I'm booked next Monday. You see that? Oh, there's the phone again. Hello? Well, thank goodness, it's Janet Waters.

0: Darling, how's Janet? Well, I really must get most awfully dressed, I think. It's just a morning. So many people have been calling, the wretched doorbell going on. Hello, here we go again.
1: Ah, at last, an intelligent-looking gentleman. Sir, just step out here on the path a moment, would you?
0: But I'm in my dressing gown.
1: Oh, don't worry, sir. No one will notice.
0: Now, what's this all about?
1: Well, let me ask you a question. Do you know the mating habits of the lesser-spotted clartailed edge warbler?
0: Well, no, I don't.
1: No. But you so easily could with a set of everybody's encyclopedia.
0: But why should I need information like that?
1: You picture yourself at a smart cocktail party. Gay, witty chat is accompanying the nibbling of cherries. And then, suddenly, out of the blue, someone says, I say, does anyone happen to know the mating habits of the lesser-spotted clartailed pig? Now, what will you say?
0: I'd say they were drunk.

0: Now, to answer that question would make you the social success of the evening. Besides, there are so many other uses to which you can put this wonderful set of 18 volumes.
1: 18?
0: Yes. 8 encyclopedias and 10 volumes of corrections.
1: And what other uses could I put these 18 books to?
0: Well, piled on top of each other, they do away with the necessity of step ladders.
1: Yes, very practical. And how much do these literary step ladders cost?
0: Oh, most reasonable. The whole set bound in Morocco, £250.
1: Oh.
0: Or, if you prefer something cheaper, you could have them bound in Walthamstow.
1: No, I'm sorry, I'll remain ignorant.
0: Oh, but you haven't even looked at them. Look, I'll just come in.
1: No, it's not convenient. I mean, I'm not dressed yet.
0: Oh, but I insist. I'll just pop in.
1: Oh, no, you won't.
0: Oh, very well, that's your attitude. Oh, there's better doors than that slammed in my face.
1: That'll teach you a lesson. Oh, shouldn't I have been inside the door? I say, just a minute, I'm locked out in my dressing gown.
0: Right, I'm in a shame.
1: No, wait. Oh, dear, now what am I going to do? I can't call in next door. We're not talking to them. And the people the other side are away. I better get in touch with the locksmith. That means walking to the phone box on the corner of the high street. Oh, well, it's got to be done. Honestly, people are so rude, staring at me all the time. Anybody think they've never seen a chap in a silk dressing gown before?
2: Boy, mate, where's the boxing mat?
1: Oh, very funny, very funny.
2: Yes, my sir, it's Kenneth Horne, isn't it?
1: Oh, Lord, it's old Boreham Smith. Morning, Humphrey.
2: Lord, I hardly recognized you without the carnation. Been some mad drama party, I suppose.
1: Well, if you must know, I've been locked down.
2: Well, you can't blame us. I mean, coming home at this time.
1: Look, Humphrey, I really must be going.
2: And your time to join me for a coffee.
1: What, like this?
2: Well, it's just that new coffee bar, but all the weird types of beer, you know. The one called the Beatnik. You'll be quite inconspicuous there.
1: No, I wouldn't, you know. I've just had a bath. Anyway, I can't stop any longer. Look, there's quite a crowd collecting. I do hope none of them recognize me. Goodbye, Humphrey.
2: Goodbye. Mr. Kenneth Horne.
1: He would. Ah, now, there's the phone box. Oh, no, I might have known there'd be a wretched woman using it.
3: Hello, E.J. Oh, you're still there. Good, you know. I thought we were cut off, you see. So I said to him, well, we're not having any of that, I said. Oh, no. And certainly not in Wellington boots, I said. Well, I know, E.J. I know. Anyway, dear, I put the shepherd's pie in the oven. And then... Oh, E.J. I just had a terrible shock. Mr. Dear, there's a man outside the phone box in a silk dressing gown. What? No, dear, I don't think it's Noel Coward. What? You're right, dear. I'll just ignore him. Now, where was I, my dear? The shepherd's pie.
1: I say, madam. Are you going to be much longer?
3: Go away, you horrible sheep!
1: Look, there's no need to panic, madam. I have an urgent call to make.
3: Yes, I should think you had. All right, I can't be a minute. Did you hear that, E.G.? Yes, I better go, dear. I want to go home. See you later. Bye, dear.
1: Oh, thank you.
3: Don't deduct me! Oh, absolutely disgraceful.
1: I quite agree. You should never have come out with those curlers in your hair. Oh, now, how stupid of me. Of course, I've got no money. Oh, well, I shall have to try something.
4: Number, please.
1: Oh, operator, look, I know this is going to sound rather unusual. You see, I'm in a phone box.
4: That's all right, sir. Quite. Quite a lot of people make calls from phone boxes.
1: Look, I haven't finished, operator. I happen to be in my dressing gown.
4: Yes?
1: And naturally, I never keep money in my dressing gown pocket.
4: Naturally.
1: So I want to make an urgent phone call, but I've got no money.
4: I see. You've got nothing on you at all.
1: Except the dressing gown, of course.
4: Of course. Well, sir, we're not unreasonable in such matters, providing we're satisfied that you're a bona fide case.
1: Oh, good.
4: Just let me have your name, sir.
1: Horne, Kenneth Horne. Hello! Oh, bother! Oh, now what? Oh, dear, somebody is peering in the window. These phone boxes... Just a minute, that's it. What a fool I am. My top window's open.

0: Oh, well, thank goodness I've got ivy up the wall. Well, well, nearly there.
1: Morning, sir.
0: Oh, morning, Constable.
1: Lovely day today, sir.
0: Yes, it is, isn't it?
1: Bit of a nip in the air. Hardly noticeable to those who happen to be fully dressed.
0: Oh, the dressing gown, yes. Yes, Constable, well, it's not what it looks.
1: Not real silk, eh?
0: No. No, I mean, oh, it's been such a worrying morning.
1: Must have been, sir. I see it's driven you up the wall.
0: Yes, well, I'm trying to get in through the window.
1: Quite understand, sir. What we call breaking and entering.
0: Oh, but gracious, no, it's my house.
1: Yes, of course. Burgling your own house.
0: Constable, I ask you, do I look like a burglar, dressed like this?
1: Oh, most refined, sir. All right, Raffles, come on down.
0: Look, Constable, don't you recognize me? I did a police concert for you last week.
2: Oh, wait a minute, sir. Yes, of course, you're Kenneth Horne, aren't you?
0: Yes.
1: Oh, yes, I remember you very well.
0: Oh, thank goodness.
3: And furthermore, for being improperly dressed, and disturbing the peace, and for that dreadful turn you did at the police concert, I fine you a total of 25 pounds. Now, have you anything to say?
0: Well, yes, Your Honor. Do you think I could go home now and get out of this dressing gown? And now for our fully dressed quartet, ladies and gentlemen, the Hornets.

0: And so to the Kenneth Horne documentary feature, Horne-O-Rama. Yes, once again, Kenneth Horne and his team of investigators bring you a factual report on topics of immediate interest. And this week, we present a close-up on the new town. Do the village community resent the new inhabitant? And if so...
1: Another collar with city dirt? That dirt edge needs mild green fairies cleaning edge. Concentrates where powders can't. Right on the dirt.
2: Even on city dirt.
1: Oh, fairy has the cleaning edge.
3: For lovely hair that makes them stay.
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3: In Top of the Pops tonight, you will be able to hear Val Dunican singing O Rafferty's Pig. 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
4: On Tuesday evening, there'll be another pop program especially designed for the over 70s called Gadzooks, It's All Happened.
5: And finally, football. The match of the week on Saturday is between two teams of prisoners, Chelmsford Jail and Chelsea.
2: But meanwhile, for those of you who are more easily pleased, here's 30 minutes of squalid and macabre horseplay as we take you round the hall. The story so far. Hairy, tattooed Lascar Stoker Betty Marsden had shipped out of Liverpool aboard a leaky old tramp played by Hugh Paddock in Waterworld. Peering into a tar-bottomed lifeboat played by tar-bottomed Bill Pertwee, she finds lovely tousled ragamuffin Kenneth Williams, she of the dimpled nose and freckled teeth. "Last I've found you, Rachel," he cried, as he pressed her firmly and tenderly between the pages of his stamp album. While the kindly old moon peeped out from behind a cloud and beamed down on the lovers as if to say,
6: "My name's Kenneth Hart." Hello and welcome to Round the Horn. That was, of course, Douglas Smith, company director of No Fixed Abode, who appears by permission of the all-night chemists in Piccadilly. Well, to start off now, here are the answers to last week's quiz. Question one, the great lovers of history. Well, the answers were, of course, Antony and Cleopatra, Troilus and Cressida, and Andy Pandy and Luby Lou. Question two, the geography question. Well, the three hills that we asked you to find were Richmond, Primrose, and Fanny. Most of you got your Richmond. Some of you got your Primrose. Once again, we come to the spot in the show where we invite minorities to come forth and air their views. And this week we have with us in the studio a small group who claim to be an autonomous kingdom within Great Britain. Now, standing next to me is their leader, Mr.
7: Grant Fattock. Gay Peas Mould Grant Fattock. King Grant Fattock the Fourth of Peas Mouldia.
6: The Fourth?
7: Yes, and also the First, Second, and the Third. It's just my whim.
6: Your whim,
7: my
6: I see.
7: Whim.
6: Yes,
7: now, I haven't.
6: Yes. Where actually is Peas Mouldia?
7: It's railway side in Zoxton. It's environs, viz. Scroggs Alley, and as far as Batmold Street is the pub. About 200 square yards in all. That is my dominion.
6: Well, now, what gives you the idea that you are king of this particular area?
7: It came unto me in a vision.
6: Oh! A vision, you say?
7: Yes, I get them mainly of a Friday after the pubs. Generally, they consist of snakes and giant alligators and that class of thing. But on this occasion, it was an ethereal figure, and it said, "Go forth, Grant Fattock." My child.
6: Child.
7: Yes, and claim the throne, he said, of Peas Mouldia. Thus spake the voice, so I done it next morning.
6: And now you claim to be the king. How many loyal subjects do you have?
7: Well, including my wife and myself, two. This gracious lady who stands beside me is in fact my dearly beloved queen. Give him the royal salutation, Buttercup.
8: Hello, cheeky face.
7: Yes, very regal, that is. But you'll have to forgive her. She's a commoner. She's as common as muck she is. Yes, I married beneath myself.
8: That's nice talk for a king. Fine king you are, sitting on the throne all day making proclamations.
6: Now, could you tell me more about this kingdom of Peas Mulvey? I mean, are you officially recognised by the British government?
7: No, we're not. Natal gets up our nose, doesn't it? They haven't even sent us Patrick Gordon Walker.
6: Well, I've got several questions I'd like to ask you.
7: I'm sorry, the audience is over. My gracious lady and I must away to our royal palace at number 3 railway sidings. You see, today's the day we're holding a royal tea party in the backyard. It's a social occasion of the year for us.
8: So my husband and I have to nip off before the chip shop closes.
7: It's all go when you're a king.
8: You come on, get it on.

0: What a regal couple they make, don't they? Their very presence adds a touch of pageantry to our mundane lives. Now then, Smith, stop scratching yourself and announce the next item.
1: Yes, sir. And once again, it's time to meet the James Bond of the Derby and Joan Cubs, Kenneth Horne, Master Spy.
0: My name is Kenneth Horne, licensed to kill and peddle matches. It all started in my luxuriously appointed prefab on Hackney Marshes. I just finished a case. I pulled out my Ipcress file and sat there idly filing my Ipcress. I sat back in my chair and put my lean, bronzed legs up on the ottoman.
2: Oh, master, watch where you're putting your lean, bronzed legs.
0: Oh, sorry, Ataturk. Hello, Dusty Springfield speaking.
3: It's all right, Horne, you can drop the disguise. It's Haverstrap here. I've got brown Horrocks for you.
0: Well, I don't want them.
3: No. Colonel Brown Horrocks, intelligence. He wants to have a word with you.
4: Horne.
0: Ah, Brown Horrocks.
4: Something terrible has happened. Get over here immediately.
0: Yes, sir. I had a feeling there was trouble, big trouble. I slipped on my bulletproof comms with the secret apartment. Then I donned the cheese-cutter cap, which I always wear when I'm cutting cheese. Then I put on a gramophone record of a taxi drawing up. I leapt onto the turntable and was whisked away to Whitehall.
4: Oh, there you are, Horne.
0: Yes, here I am, Brown Horrocks. What's wrong?
4: Let me play you this tape. It was recorded last week on the BBC Light program. I think you might find it interesting.
5: This week, our girl comes to you from a tripe-skeining factory in Littlehampton. Hello, Littlehampton.
6: Hello, little friend.
5: Standing beside me, I have a dear old lady who's... I beg your pardon. A dear old...
4: Well, what do you make of that?
0: The most curious. It sounded almost as if he'd... as if he'd turned into a dog.
4: Precisely. Suddenly, for no apparent reason, he started barking and scampering around the state on all fours. Bit Mabel savagely in the ankle. Disgraced himself with Harry Hudson. To all intents and purposes, he had become a Yorkshire Terrier. Not physically, of course, but in every other respect.
0: Strange.
4: Yes, we thought it might just be overwork or something, but it's been happening all over the place. Several well-known people have been affected in a similar way. Listen to this tape. We took this off TV.
3: Well, Janet, and where's Dr. Finlay?
7: Well, Dr. Cameron, he's away out on his rounds. He's attending to old Mr. McWhirter's...
3: I beg your pardon, Janet.
7: Oh, I'm sorry, Dr. Cameron. I just said... Oh, dear.
4: Very sad. And after that, she just ran about the studio, flapping her arms and clucking like a chicken. And then she flew up into the light bracket and refused to come down.
0: What do you think's causing it?
4: We don't know, but it's becoming widespread. I mean, listen to this. Don Arlott.
3: And Truman turns to the umpire with that characteristic gesture we all know so well. Walks back from the wicket, rubbing the ball on his trousers. Starts his run up and... and Dexter goes back and plays a shot on his...
4: And there you are. Thinks he's a cow. Behaves like a cow. But otherwise...
0: perfectly normal.
4: Oh, yes. He gives a good 4 pints a day. It really is most alarming. Look, we've had reports from all over. Ted Moat tried to enter himself for the 3:30 at Newbury.
0: Good heavens. What happened?
4: Came first. Fortunately, I had him in a cross double with Elmer Kogan. But as you can see, the whole thing is deadly serious. Why should all these celebrities suddenly assume the characteristics of animals? We suspect they're being got at, and it's up to you to find out how and to stop it.
0: Brown Horrocks pursed his lips and threw me a meaning glance. I caught it deftly, balanced it on the end of my nose, and slipped it into my top pocket to smoke after dinner. I had a feeling that the inscrutable, devilish mastermind, Dr. Chu N. Ginsberg, was behind this.
1: 3 days later, the elegant figure of Master Spy Kenneth Horne could be seen passing coolly through the streets of Hong Kong.
0: Excuse me, passing coolly. Could you direct me to the secret lair of Dr. Chu N. Ginsberg?
8: Ah, sir. I don't want to bother you. Which, roughly translated, means honorable sliplight is too lazy to think of funny reply. Secret lair of Dr. Choen Ginsberg, just across Lord. Thank you.
0: I thanked him, shook him warmly by the throat, and pushed him reflectively into the harbor. Then I headed for Ginsberg's lair.
9: Come in. Ah, so, Mr. Horne, I have been expecting you for 3 pages.
0: I'm sorry, I got held up by the laugh.
9: You surprise me. Would you care for tea? Bring us tea, Lotus Blossom. The delicate Lap Sung Sushou blend, as drunk by generations of mandarins. And let it be served in the delicate priceless porcelain of the Ming Dynasty. And let's have some ginger biscuits, too. All right. Have you got that, Lotus Blossom?
10: You got that. 2 teas and a portion of biscuit.
9: Thank you, Lotus Blossom.
0: Lotus Blossom.
9: Yes, but that's her problem. What do I owe the honor of your visit?
0: Well, I've cottoned on to your little game, you inscrutable devil. Uh-huh. You've been luring famous personalities into your Harley Street clinic.
9: Ah! Uh-huh.
0: And whilst pretending to give them a routine checkup, you've been injecting them with animal hormones.
9: Ah! Uh-huh. That is true. I am going to take over the whole world and turn all human beings into animals.
0: But why?
9: A man's got to have a hobby, hasn't he? Besides, I bear a grudge against the BBC.
0: Well, so do we all, but we don't go about it that way.
10: Here's your teas. We run out of bickies, so I brought you a bit of slab cake.
9: Thank you, Lotus Blossom. Mr. Horne, you require entertainment? Let us blossom most skilled in arts of geisha. Singing, dancing, conversation, playing upon stringed instruments. And was once scrum half for Wakefield Trinity.
10: Would you like to sample one of my fars and delights?
0: Well, no thanks, I'm trying to give it up. I'll just have a cup of tea, I think. Well, cheers, inscrutable Dr. Ginsberg.
9: Bottoms up, inscrutable Horne.
0: I took a sip of tea. It was drugged. I stood lurched towards the grinning face of my adversary. But then, all at once, I felt myself start to reel. Hey! When I came to, I was strapped to a slab in the doctor's laboratory. Suspended by a hair above me was a razor-sharp scimitar. An alligator snapped about my ankles. The walls and ceiling were slowly closing in on me. Through a grating in the floor seeped poison gas. And as that wasn't bad enough, my corn was throbbing. How was I going to escape? I was desperate. Then suddenly it came to me in a flash. There was only one man who could save me now. Smith?
1: Yes, sir?
0: Announce me out of this.
1: Very well, sir. With a light bound, Horn regained his freedom.
0: Thank you. Thank you. I'll do the same for you one day.
9: So, Horn, you have escaped me this time, but you haven't heard the last of Dr. Chu N. Ginsberg, M.A., failed goodbye.
0: And with that, he squeezed through a hole in the plot, scampered up Edwin Braden's leg and hid in his moustache. Well, for all we know, he might still be. Nobody really cares to look for fear of what they might find. Unfortunately, it was too late to undo the doctor's fiendish work. And so, until the drug wears off, Have a Go will be coming to you from the Battersea Dog's Home. And here now to add insult to injury are the Fraser Hayes Four to sing a track from their new LP, Clap Hands, Here Comes Archbishop Macarius. The Fraser Hayes Four.

0: And now, trends. Again, we come to the part of the show for the trendy young moderns, especially designed for the hip, as opposed to the rest of the show, which is mainly below the belt. Now, first, fashion.
1: Norman Hartnell has done something terribly cheeky in Shantung.
2: Many times, many times.
0: What else is new on the fashion scene?
3: Mary Quant has pulled it off again.
0: Oh.
3: But fortunately, she was able to sew it back on at once. Last week, she absolutely amazed foreign buyers with the ingenious thing she did with ostrich feather.
0: Yeah. It's like knitting a garage, I suppose. Now, trends in music. Folk singing is back. And in the studio tonight, we have that joyer of folk singers, Rambling Sid Rumpo. Now, Mr. Rumpo. Mr. Rumpo, why do they call you Rambling?
4: Because I ramble. I live a vagabond life, a gypsying up and down the highways and byways. Free as the wind, a mossy bank be my couch, a blackthorn tree be my coverlet, and a hedgehog be the pillow where I rest my weary head. Ah, lackaday, roo, chirrup, chirrup.
0: I beg your pardon.
4: Oh, nothing. I'm just being colourful. That's expected of you when you're in the folk song racket.
0: You just wander around the countryside picking up old folk songs.
4: Aye, you? Among other things.
0: Yeah.
4: Chirrup, chirrup, and dang me down a doodle-o. I'll sing you a song if you like. This should be an old Hebridean groat-wordling song. So called because it's sung by the old women of they parts as they crouch on their lummock stools, a wordling of their groats. I'll just tune in me guitar. Right. One, two, and away we go. With a fiddle-dilly reel and a bang on your bangle, my trula bid daddy and dangle me doodle.
0: It's very catchy, isn't it? It's called mouth music, isn't it?
4: By some. Others call it quite the reverse. Here's a folk song you'll like. It's only ever sung at the Norfolk Shreve picking time. And all the villagers leap about the grummet pole and pick their shreves. Nasty habit, if you ask. But it has produced a great deal of folklore and complaints from the Norfolk Constabulary. It goes like this. Oh, who's first nerdling with a grommet man with a merry-down-derry-down boodle-um day? To which the village maidens reply, oh, I will snoodle with a grommet man with a ho trug fiddle dum day. A ho dum fiddle dum diddle oo day and a rope obstacle back center pod day.
0: Yes, that's very interesting, yeah. What do the words mean?
4: Oh, I don't know. I make them up as I go along.
0: Well, thank you very much indeed, Rambling Sid Rumpo. And if you should be rambling past our studio again in the near future, don't hesitate. Keep rambling. Now, finally, trends in the home. The other week I saw an advert in a magazine which read, why not brighten up your home? Our interior decor experts will advise you. So I rang up this firm. It's called Fabe Homes. And anyway, the next morning at about 7 o'clock, I was woken up by the doorbell ringing. Coming, coming.
5: Oh, hello, I'm Julian. This is my friend Sam.
6: We're Fabe Homes. That is, we're actually filling in as interior decorator between acting engaged. But then it's slack lately,
5: oh,
6: isn't
5: very.
6: It?
5: That's
6: slack, you see. I did a commercial last week, the one where they say treadmill's stout is a man's drink. And then I come trolling in, dragged up as a navvy. Sort of smack me lips over the filthy stuff.
5: And I'm in the razor blade advert. I'm the one who prefers.
6: Lovely.
4: This will be quite lovely.
0: Yes, well, it's up to you, of course. What I say is chacun son. Look, you'd better come in now, Joe, here. Now, this is my living room.
4: Oh! Nasty.
0: What's wrong with it?
4: Well, it's a bit vintage years of Hollywood, isn't it? Oh, I couldn't live in a place like this, could you, Joe?
7: Oh, no. One thing I couldn't be doing with that flopped wallpaper. Mm. That'll have to go for a start. Mm. Given the screaming abdabs that would. Oh, God. I shall have to go and have a lay down. It's terrible.
4: Now look what you've done to him. When he sees wallpaper like that, it completely clogs his self-expression. Oh. Never mind, Jude. You can let yourself go on his drapes. Yeah. Oh!
7: Quite a good idea. Got some boner curtain material for you.
4: Yeah, save. Show him your swatch.
7: Yeah, all right, I don't mind. Now, you've got your plum velvet, you've got your hessian, and you have your silk.
0: Wild?
4: Absolutely.
0: Now, I fancy something a little different.
7: Well, it comes down to the black leather, then.
0: Black leather curtains?
7: Yeah, all very kinky. Mm.
4: And if they wear, you can always have mouth sold and healed. Yes, good idea. Put him down for the leather curtain. Of course, it means all that tack furniture will have to go.
7: Oh, definitely.
4: Quite out of keeping, isn't it? I mean, what do you fancy, Jude?
7: Well, I see the Danish teak everywhere.
4: Same.
7: And with that, a touch of Victoriana, say a chaise longue or a whatnot. Mm. You fancy a whatnot in the corner, Sam?
4: You want me to be frank, don't you?
7: Of course.
4: I mean, you like me to be blunt, don't you?
7: Oh,
4: you know me.
7: I do.
4: Tell the truth and shame the devil.
7: Yes.
4: Well, frankly, man to man, I'm not besotted with the idea. It doesn't sing.
0: Oh, well, that's a relief anyway. I don't think I could have stood us singing whatnot.
7: Oh, half a moment. Wait a minute. Wait. It's coming to me.
4: It's inspired.
7: It's coming to me. I've got it.
4: What?
7: I've got it. Palais de Versailles. Ooh. Gilt caryatids, full-length mirrors, chandeliers.
4: Oh, fantabuloso. Yes, but I think that ceiling will have to go. It won't fit in.
7: No, yes. The wallpaper will have to go too. That won't fit in now.
4: Oh, let's face it, Jewel, everything will have to go.
7: Oh, not.
4: It's got to go. I mean, none of it fits in.
7: No.
4: Right, that settles it.
0: Now, just a minute. Haven't I got any say in the matter? What about me?
4: Well, there's no doubt about that. You'll certainly have to go.
0: So that's how it was. I'm afraid I just didn't fit in. That's all for this week, except to announce the winner of our limerick competition. And it comes from a Mr. A.N. Millington of 30 Houghton near Annerley, Arundel. And this is the winning limerick. The pink-spotted thrush of Bengal has a very peculiar call. The reason his song is so terribly long is because he's so terribly tall. Rather nice, isn't it? Right. Now, the next competition begins with the following two lines, which have immense possibilities, I think. A very rude boy from Johor wrote the following words on the door. I'll repeat that. A very rude boy from Johor wrote the following words on the door. And all you have to do is complete the limerick, suggesting the message he wrote, within the bounds of good taste, of course. Answers, please, on the postcards around the horn, care of the BBC, London, W1. And to the sender of the best limerick goes this week's prize of a moustache cup, which is very useful for drinking your bedtime moustache out of. Cheerio. See you next week.

0: That was Round the Horn, starring Kenneth Horne, with Kenneth Williams, Hugh Paddick, Betty Marsden, and Bill Pertwee. On the musical side, you heard the Fraser Hayes Four and Edwin Braden and the Hornblowers. The script was written by Barry Took and Marty Feldman and produced by John Simmons.
1: Do you know the one-word recipe for cheesecake?
2: Green.

0: Theirs was a love which knew no bounds, a torrid passion that shocked the whole of humanity and parts of Lord Longford. And in that sweet, idyllic summer of 35, they passed away the balmy evenings locked in each other's arms beneath a sky of Prussian blue. Their lips met with all the tenderness of a pair of glass blowers. As eagerly they explored each other's bodies and planted Union Jacks in all the places no one had ever been before. And yet, how could it last? How could their romance blossom in a cruel, unfeeling world which condemned all liaison between crown and commoner? Tonight, there together on the beach, they neither knew nor cared, for they were head over heels in love and had been ever since they found the oil slick. Oh, how their passion raged! Oh, how tempestuous was the unrelenting, mad desire that burned within the...
1: Well, there I'm afraid we have to leave the controversial new drama series, Edward and Mr. Simpson. Something not quite so controversial.
2: We present the Hound of the Baskervilles. For the second week running, owing to a massive cock-up by the BBC who put the wrong tape on, based on Sir
3: Arthur Conan Doyle's
2: world-famous story.
1: We apologize for this massive cock-up. We are doing our best to proceed with the advertised program, but unfortunately tonight's tape seems to have been incorrectly filed under Radio 4 jingles. So while our technician is racing to catch up the dust card, we're going to start another program later on tonight, The Eamon Andrews Disaster.
2: In tonight's Eamon Andrews Disaster, Eamon's special guest will be boring, extremely boring, tedious, paralytic, large-breasted, but on this show still incredibly boring, embarrassing, and tonight, live by satellite from the other end of Eamon's long line of chairs, a film star we're not going to name now because if we did, nobody would bother to watch the show in a million years. Although we can tell you it's not Olivia Newton-John, because at Thames Television we have no qualms about lying, so remember that's the Eamon Andrews Disaster, right here on ITV at its new peak hour slot of 4 million years BC.
1: But now, back to tonight's programs, and we've had a special request from Mary Whitehouse not to broadcast this.
0: Yes, it's another edition of Blankety Blank, the BBC's special program for the hard of thinking. And here he is, the Irishman who makes Ian Paisley look stupid, Ian Paisley!
4: Hello there! Well, as I'm only here for the purpose of that last joke, let me now introduce you to the man whose hair never looks out of place, especially in a plastics factory. Your jack of all ceremonies, master of none. Terry, remember what happened to Nicholas Parsons?
2: Thank you, masochists everywhere. Well, as Dr. Paisley goes off to rinse his mouth out with Lake Windermere, let me say welcome to another Blankety Blank, the show people all over the country now watch religiously as a penance. Now, I'll just try and explain the show briefly to you. Drivel. Briefer than that, I can't be. Well, now, let's force ourselves and meet tonight's merry rabble. First of all, Dr. Reginald, who the hell booked these people? Professor of anatomy and also the world's leading authority on four-poster beds, back seats of cars, and other reproduction furniture.
5: Good evening, Terry.
2: And next we come to consultant urologist and specialist in kidney infections, cystitic abnormalities, and general prostate malfunctions, National Health Sex Change Surgeon, Dr. Henry Meat Cleaver.
6: Good evening, Terry.
2: Next to her, we have probably one of the country's best-loved researchers into bladder polyps and non-specific inflammations of the large intestine, Dr. Michael. Good evening, Terry.
7: Hello.
2: And he's joined by someone new to the panel. Yes, a man who needs no introduction. So, these are the panelists who are going to play Blankety Blank tonight, and may God have mercy on their souls. Well, now, let's meet and humiliate our two members of the public by swiveling them round on a silly revolving platform like a couple of germs on a microscope slide.
8: Mm-hmm.
2: And first of all, the gentleman, what's your name, sir?
3: McAllister. Else teeth, not another one, McAllister. My parents were Catholic.
2: I see. Now, I understand, McAllister. You see, you live on the outskirts of Robert Morley. And you work for the Eastern Gas Board, dusting cobwebs off the letters of complaint.
3: No.
2: And I gather you can trace your family all the way back to a light fusing at the VE Day celebrations.
3: No.
2: And that you once fell asleep in Fiona Richmond's bed and got arrested for loitering in a public place.
3: No.
2: Fine. And our lady contestant, your name is?
7: Norman, no jokes about me, please.
2: I see. Right, well, earlier on, the young lady won the toss, so she went home. And you two were left to come on the show. Well, and we start with you, Norma. Here's the line we want you to complete. Here we go. When Rudolf Nureyev pulled his tights up too hard, he was suddenly caught on the blank.
7: Hop.
2: Caught on the hop. Yes, that sounds highly logical to me. So let's see what our panel of mad buffoons made of that one. When Rudolf Nureyev pulled his tights up too hard, he was suddenly caught on the blank. Well, now, Doctor, who the hell booked these people?
8: I put male reproductive organs.
2: Oh, God. Oh, very good, very good. Dr. Meatcleaver, what comical curio did you come up with?
6: Well, I had the same. Male sex organs.
2: I knew this would happen. I knew it would happen. Dr. Good Evening Terry, I'm sure you've got some whimsical piece of humor there on your card.
1: I don't see this as an occasion for humor, Mr. Wogan. I put gonads.
2: I want to die. Doctor needs no introduction.
9: Well, it seems to me that the force of the taut gusset on the tights would indeed cause some minor contusion in the pubic tissue, so I put gonads as well. But then, of course, there could also be an associated impairment of the higher internal vessels, so then I put vas deferens.
2: Fortunately, we do have cheeky cockney Lorraine Chase to get us out of trouble. Now then, Lorraine, I've no doubt you've got some highly hilarious... Oh, my God. How could you put a word like that on your card?
10: Isn't it right, then?
2: No, it's not right. And in any case, you don't spell it with an X at the end. Oh, God, please, can we cut all this?
1: Certainly. Instead, let's go over now to the New London Theatre, Drury Lane, for news of another programme.
11: Yes, here at the New London Theatre, Drury Lane, preparations are already well under par for tonight's scintillating Eamon Andrews disaster. Tonight, as the guests plug their books and the audience their ears, you'll be able to sit back and enjoy some of the most stimulating conversation since Harpo Marx was sent to Coventry by a group of Trappist monks. But don't take my word for it.
1: Well, this is BBC One.
12: And now, another edition of Watson and Crick at the BBC, a celebration of the two eminent Cambridge geneticists' successful years with BBC Light Entertainment, before they were lured away by evil, greasy lucre and nasty, decadent research fellowships to achieve worldwide fame for their discovery of the DNA spiral, when they could quite easily have taken a paper round to make ends meet like the rest of us at the BBC. Written by Master Gagsmith, Teddy Northern Expressions, Watson and Crick at the BBC.

0: Ladies and gentlemen, tonight I'd like to isolate for you this organic molecular lettuce by the use of control amino acids.
1: It's in here, Sunbeam. I bought it.
0: Not now. I'm trying to read this chromatograph printout.
1: In this paper bag, I have bought it. The life story of that sex in chains woman, Joyce Meccano.
0: It's McKinney. The other's a way of making a model.
1: I was close.
0: Now, put it away and help me arrange this nucleic acid helix.
1: Great book this is. All about Joyce McKinney.
0: Hardback?
1: She must have by now. It's only to be expected.
0: Will you give over? How can I ever plot the structural symmetry of this sugar phosphate chain with you looning round the lab, cracking gags all the while?
1: Knock out this is, Sunbeam. She's just put on the chastity belt.
0: What chastity belt?
1: It's like the stockbroker belt, only there's a lot more people trying to get into it.
0: You're determined to foul this project up, aren't you? It's always the same. Between you and me, there's an intellectual abyss.
1: What?
0: Abyss.
1: Oh, is he allowed to say abyss on this show?
0: That's it. I've had enough. This is where I leave the BBC.
2: And this is where we leave the BBC in order to bring you this.
3: No, it's the Eamon Andrews Show, and here he isn't, Eamon Andrews.
4: Hello there. Hello and welcome to the show, where lots of people sit in front of a long line of large, strange-shaped blocks of cork, which are moved around from week to week to make you think you're watching a different program. Sometimes we move the blocks of cork as well. And in tonight's edition, we'll be using the brand-new electronic Pauso de-embarrassment machine, which automatically edits out each embarrassing pause as it comes up. On then to my first guest, who is a bulldog clip. Oh, no, sorry. Sorry, I'm looking in the wrong place. Michael Parkinson.
5: Hello. Now, Eamon, I think it's fair to say that you've become very well known to British audiences over the years for your various broadcasting work and appearances, but in particular for your very special ability to perspire heavily on television. Your credits are, in fact, endless. You've chaired panel games while sweating buckets, introduced regional news programs with your forehead streaming like Niagara Falls in the monsoon season. And now, of course, here you are, hosting your own chat show, where you regularly open up the glands before a host of international celebrities. And in fact, I see the fluids are really starting to flow at this very moment. Fine, well, thank you very much there, Eamon, and the salt tablets are on the table. Well now, Eamon's next guest tonight is...
4: Excuse me, may I leave the room, please?
5: Certainly, Eamon. Eamon's next guest tonight is that world-famous natural history expert, a leading authority on the vocal cords of frogs and part-time voice therapist to Bonnie Tyler, David Attenborough.
0: Good evening, Eamon.
5: He'll be back in a minute. Now, Mr. Attenborough, tonight I understand you brought along one of the most dangerously lethal and poisonous animals in the world.
0: Yes, probably the most dangerously lethal and poisonous animal in the world.
5: And I believe you've in fact got a specimen in your pocket.
0: I wouldn't be at all surprised. Yes. Yes, Eamon, here we are. Just have a look at this. I think you'll find it's almost human.
6: Pretty Polly.
5: Fascinating. Tell me, how long did it take to teach a pair of tights to speak?
0: No. It wasn't my tights. It was this snake. Look.
6: Hiss.
5: Ah, yes. Now, let's see. This is presumably a female snake.
6: No, I just had two boiled eggs for breakfast. Ah! Hiss.
7: Yes, isn't he a panic? Actually, this sort of snake is normally only found in Malaysia.
6: Yeah, that's right, yeah. My natural habitat is next door to the Kuala Lumpur handbag and wallet factory.
5: Really? And what do you live on?
6: Tenterhooks. Ah! Peace.
7: Don't do that in the ashtray.
6: Sorry. My wife left me, you know.
5: Oh, that's very sad. Why?
6: Well, it all started when I sent off for this Boy Scout book of knots. Try and make our marriage more interesting. Only she said I was depraved and perverted. Because she's like that, my wife. A good judge of character. So in the end, she left me and ran off with a bicycle in a tube.
7: Well, I think you'd better go back into your box now.
5: Fascinating. Tell me, where on earth did you find such a strange and unusual-looking beast as this?
6: I've known him for years.
5: Truly incredible. Well, thank you very much there, David Attenborough. And I'm sorry, I should have asked you before.
6: Eric Pout of Croydon.
4: Ah, that's better. Well, we'll be back in a couple of minutes with more thrills, spells, and surprises here on the Eamon Andrews disaster.
2: There will now be a short intermission.
8: Coming soon to this intermission, a film that has nothing at all to do with this.
9: Mr. Bunter, come in to sit down. Fellow governors, this is Mr. William Bunter.
10: Good afternoon.
9: Yes. Now then, Mr. Bunter, I think we're all pretty well clued up as to why you've been sent for here today.
11: Oh, crikey. Sorry?
10: Nothing. Do carry on, please.
11: Thank you. Well, if I may summarise the case... Oh, law!
10: Nothing at all.
11: If I may summarise the case, when we took you on to teach here at Lowestoft County Grammar School for Advanced Games Field Sadism, it was primarily because of the excellent record set by your distinguished colleagues from Greyfriars.
10: Yes, indeed.
11: A Bob Cherry made a fortune marketing a load of cherries. Fisher T. Fish made a fortune selling a load of fish. Johnny Bull made a fortune writing ITV sitcoms. And, of course, Frank Nugent and Harry Wharton made very good friends.
10: Yes, sir.
11: I also noticed, Mr. Bunter, that you won particular distinction at university by being the only Oxbridge graduate not given their own TV series when they left.
10: That's correct.
9: Fine. On then to your little problem.
11: Oh, yummy.
9: Mr. Bunter, would you say there was anything wrong with the meals we serve in the canteen here?
11: Oh, Lord. Oh, crikey. Oh, crumbs.
10: Yes, sir. I mean, no, sir. No, sir.
9: In that case, one is tempted to wonder why, since you were appointed assistant fat owl of the mathematics department, why you've been resorting to other sources for your supply of foodstuffs. I am referring, of course, to the boys.
10: I'm sorry, sir. I maintain my innocence to this day over the entire trivial and trifling affair.
9: Mr. Bunter, it is the opinion of this committee that there is nothing trivial or trifling about your eating Adams Minor of the Second Form during tipping.
10: This was never proved, sir.
11: Traces of his cap were found in your mouth afterwards. Oh, crikey!
12: I have here a letter from a parent who claims you told the Colts' second 15 rugger team that smearing themselves with soft margarine and tying slices of bread around their chests was official practice in gym training, and that lashings of Branston pickle topped by globules of Daddy's tomato ketchup were the school's regular colours when playing away from home.
11: Snakes alive. Quite frankly, Mr. Bunter, cannibalism among members of the teaching staff is something we cannot tolerate.
10: Oh, Is it against the rules, then?
9: It would hardly be in accordance with the rules, would it, Mr. Bunter? To grill the lower sixth applied studies set for breakfast, then follow it with a light lunch of O-level retake group kebabs?
10: It was coca, sir.
9: What?
10: It was coca, sir.
2: Everyone in the refectory was watching you, Mr. Bunter.
10: Yes, well, he looks a bit like me. We both have the same number of legs and things. Two legs and three things. It must have been coca, sir.
12: Mr. Bunter, we don't even have anyone here called coca.
10: Oh, law.
9: This has gone far enough. Have you any idea how much you're costing this school in compensation games, insurance and hush money? The expense is phenomenal. Mr. Bunter, about £90,000 a week. I'm waiting for an answer, Mr. Bunter.
10: I'm expecting a postal order, sir.

0: postal order from my Aunt Judy.
1: Oh, that's all right, then.
2: You will let us know when it arrives, won't you?
0: Certainly, sir.
1: Right. Send the next one in.
0: Yes, sir.
2: Ah, come in. Now, you must be...
1: Cap'n Bligh, sir.
2: Ah, yes. Now then, Mr. Cap'n Bligh, about your approach to discipline here as games master, the thing is that...
3: Yes, coming to this intermission, a film nothing at all to do with what you've just heard. The epic motion picture they said could not be made, could not be made. So instead, they made a different one. In the 18th and 19th centuries, during Britain's rise as a colonial power, the civilizing influence spread throughout India, Africa, and Asia, but is still waiting for an entry permit to Australia. As the years went by, more and more white faces were to be seen among the black nations, usually just after the phone bill had arrived. But by the late 1800s, the empire had begun to decline faster than a sailor being offered a lift by Lionel Blair. And among the fiercest battles were those fought in the baking heat of the African plain, the Zulu Wars.
4: January the 22nd, 1873. The place, the British forces' mission station at Rorke's Drift in the province of Natal. Overhead, the sun is so hot that the men building the bridge are working stripped to the waist. This gives them an undignified appearance but keeps their legs cool. Suddenly, a message arrives that 400,000 heavily armed Zulu warriors are preparing to attack, and the soldiers are ordered to mass themselves at once, although unfortunately some of them mishear the instructions. As they take up their positions behind the sandbags, the men nervously ask the captain if they will pull through, and solemnly he gives them his word. Help. Even at this moment, a few miles away across the barren hilltops, the native chieftains are gathering at the village for a meeting of the Zulu Council.
5: Now then, gentlemen, we come to the third item on the agenda. Chief Anduga Mabuka, I'm requesting planning permission for a multi-story car park, integrated shopping precinct, and two-tiered cantilever leisure center facilities adjoining the 657th mud hut on the left.
6: Oh, well now, I think that sounds an excellent suggestion. Truly a wonderful application of great insight there.
5: I see. Anyone else agree with Chief Mapulson? Very well then, on to the next item. The introduction of Christianity. Several members, including Chief Ahuga Maguga Wahua, Chief Ndinga Wahula Mabula Umagua Wua, Chief Ndinga Maninga Muninga Ahua Huga Wuga Manua, and Chief Mabuka Wuka Nagua Ahua Wua Duhua Gua Waunga Wahua, feel we should have a vicar. Because they is getting fed up with all the christenings being done by a warthog. All in favor?
7: Aye.
5: Thank you. On then to the main item of business, the war against the Chocos.
8: Yeah, buzz, lordy, lordy, lordy, master. Oh, lordy, lordy, lordy.
5: What is it, Rochester?
8: No, sir, it ain't good. No, sir, Master Buena, sir. I think there's something you ought to know. Oh, Lord, mercy, honey child. Lordy, lordy.
5: Not now, Rochester. We're in the middle of a council of war. Go away.
8: Oh, lordy, lordy.
6: I say, don't you think you were a bit rude to him?
5: Rubbish. Our blacks are the happiest in the world. Now then, back to the war against the Chocos. Which doctrine Nga pronounceable? What are your views?
9: Well, I think the situation looks very promising. There's 400,000 of us and only 153 of the Chocos. That means we outnumber them by at least 2-1.
5: Exactly. This time we got the Chocos right where we want them.
6: Death to the Chocos.
5: Here, here. By the way, anyone want another piece of Milky Bar?

0: what did I do when you go beating you old Rochester? But I got, the baddest piece of news you ever done here. Just you take a little looky here, sir.
1: Take a look at what? If this is some sort of jip like you are getting up to... Oh, no. Oh, no, this is the end. How could they go and do such a thing to me?
2: Do what?
1: Oh, this is so embarrassing. I mean... Oh, I don't know how to tell you this, gentlemen, but it seems that the magazine Men Only have published certain pictures.
3: Oh. Pictures? What sort of pictures?
1: Well, it was a few years ago now. I was young. I had quite a good body. And the money was attractive, so I posed for... Oh, well, you better look for yourself.
4: Let me see that.
5: Men Only, special big totem issue. Undressed on nudist Mandingo.
1: Oh, God.
5: Hunky Zulu chief elect Kunta Kinte measures 42-36 and VAT not included. When this ape from the Cape rotates his raunchy rump to the dynamic drums of the war dance, see the happy headhunter's head for his heaving hide.
6: I don't believe this.
7: This is a major scandal.
6: You'll have to resign. Chief.
0: Yeah, and he ain't the only one who's going to have to resign, Master Big Witch Dr. Bossman, sir. Oh, no, just look at this.
5: Oh, dear, what can the matter be, Lee? Bewitching Witch Doctor Mboko Uzula, seen here with his pert pygmy friend Peter, who just comes up to his expectations... Loves nothing better than the thwack of a shockbone spell shaker across his skirt's grass verge. Chimney turned out and Boko met Pygmy Peter last August.
6: No, don't read any more.
7: Well, if this isn't the most disgusting thing I ever heard, at least there's not one magazine with me in it.
0: No, sorry, boss. I make it 37. Just look here, using them all. Big bodies, buttocks, and batsuzi.
7: Oh, no.
1: A cow is in leather gear.
7: Oh, no, they can't.
1: King Solomon's Mine, Confessions of His Young Friend.
3: 6 Maguliguli tribesmen disciplined in rubber.
7: Trevor MacDonald exposes.
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4: David, old boy, where's Anne? Do you know?
13: Chopping.
4: Oh.
13: She's not going to be very pleased with herself.
4: Oh, why?
13: She's forgotten Thick Grow the Weeds.
4: Forgotten what?
13: That's the title of a book.
4: Reviewed in this week's edition of A Life of Bliss. Being the biography of a bachelor with Diana Churchill, Colin Gordon, Petula Clark, Sarah Lawson, Nan Kenway, Gladys Henson, and Percy Edwards. Yet another episode in the life story of that shy young man, David Alexander Bliss, better known to us as George Cole.
13: The title of Anne's library book, in fact.
4: Oh, I see. Did you want to change it?
13: Oh, apparently.
4: Oh.
13: No, it's here, look. Thick Grow the Weeds.
4: A human story of tangled emotions.
13: You know something? That's the trouble with these modern novels.
4: Trouble?
13: Too much of a tangle. Not true to life. Well, what's more, they're all rather the same.
4: All stick to the same formula.
13: Exactly. Rather like...
4: A cinema program.
13: Well, how do you make that out?
4: I'll tell you. To start with, they mostly have a foreign setting, right?
13: Oh, yes.
4: That's the travelogue. Second feature, a grim picture of life, slow-moving and heavily psychological. And so to the big feature of any novel, the part that really keeps us in our chairs.
13: Oh, what's that?
4: Well, not to put too fine a point on it, a passionate love story, vividly told. And there, of course, books have the advantage over films, the advantage of punctuation and all that that implies.
13: Punctuation?
4: The inevitable row of dots and an exclamation mark. Come to think of it, that's probably why these continental films are so popular.
13: Why?
4: The subtitles also leave a lot to the imagination.
13: Well, I'm sorry, but I couldn't be more in the dark.
4: My dear chap, no need to apologize. My fault for mentioning it in the first place. You were saying?
13: About what?
4: Modern novels. Not true to life.
13: Oh, no, and that's not all either.
4: Huh?
13: The characters aren't real. They get their lives so jolly involved.
4: You take my breath away.
13: Why?
4: How can you, of all people, possibly say that? When it comes to getting involved, you're a real character.
13: Well, not to that extent.
4: Oh, now, come now, David, there's no denying it, surely. Why, good heavens, if the future can really be foretold by reading palms, your lines must be a series of knots.
13: All right, then I admit it, but I certainly don't get involved in the same way. I mean, take Thick Grow the Weeds, for instance.
4: Oh, you read it then?
13: Yes, and then you're absolutely right. It's definitely a bit, well, you know, rather... Well, you know...
4: Amazing. I'd never thought of it before, but you know, you talk like a novel.
13: Meaning?
4: Row upon row of dots and exclamation marks. I take it that's what you meant.
13: Well, that's exactly what I meant. And as for the mess Henry Blythe got himself into...
4: Who's Henry Blythe?
13: A character in the book.
4: Oh.
13: There were three women in his life altogether.
4: Ah, that's the life.
13: Well, I say it's terrible. Estelle, the girl he thought he loved but wasn't sure. Blanche, the girl he met on the ship. And Laura, the American nurse he met in Hong Kong. He thought he was in love with her, too, until he got the letter from Estelle.
4: Then he didn't know what to think.
13: No, but he still went on seeing her. Seeing Laura, that is.
4: Sorry.
13: And in the end, of course, the inevitable happens.
4: You don't mean dot, dot, dot, exclamation mark.
13: No. Of course not.
4: No, sorry, my mistake.
13: No, Estelle arrived on the scene. She got a job in a shipping office. And Henry began seeing her again, unbeknown to Laura.
4: Oh, very professional.
13: What?
4: Unbeknown. Carry on, if you must.
13: Well, I might as well, now I've got this far. Anyway, after a time, Henry realized he wasn't really in love with her at all. With Estelle, that is, not Laura. But she was desperately in love with him. And he didn't know how to break it to her. Now, do you see what I mean about getting involved?
4: Yes, but I'm sure it must have been clearer in the book.
13: Well, I should have thought that was clear enough. Henry wasn't in love with Estelle.
4: No, please, David, please. It was clarity itself, yes. But there is something you might explain. What have I done to deserve this?
13: You suggested a comparison.
4: With what?
13: My life and the way I get involved.
4: Oh, yes, and I don't retract, not for a second.
13: In the past, perhaps, but not anymore. I've found the answer.
4: Maxine.
13: No more complications, not in my life.
4: Oh, my dear old boy, don't tempt fate. Nobody in this world can be that sure.
13: No?
4: Good heavens, no. It's all very well to think of love as a jolly little cupid, but let's face it, there's some pretty indiscriminate shooting. Quite a few spare arrows flying around, too. Misguided missiles, in fact. Believe me, anything can happen then. Such as two on the same target. You know that little poem, I shot an arrow into the air.
17: It fell to earth, I know not where.
4: Cupid on an off day. There's love for you, and it can hit you in the back. Oh, there's Anne.
20: Tony!
4: In here, darling.
20: All right. Tony?
4: Yes?
20: Guess what I saw while I was... Oh, hello, Poppy. I didn't notice you.
17: That's all right.
4: Who did you see?
20: Who did I see?
4: Yes, you were just going to tell me.
20: Betty Duncan.
4: Really? What did she have to say?
20: Nothing.
4: What's your other news?
20: David, would you be very sweet and do me a favor? Go and get my cardigan for me.
17: Yes, of course. Where is it? Upstairs?
20: Chest of drawers, second drawer down.
17: Right, yeah.
4: Interesting about your meeting Betty Duncan.
20: I didn't meet her.
4: I know, that's what's so interesting. And the cardigan, too, obviously an excuse.
20: Oh, dear, so you guessed.
4: Bless you, darling, it wasn't all that difficult.
20: You think David realized?
4: Oh, it was difficult enough for that. who did you really meet?
20: Penny Gay.
4: Penny Gay? Oh, my goodness, of course.
20: She was just getting on a bus, so I didn't have a chance to speak to her.
4: I thought she was in America.
20: Apparently not.
4: I say, that really is a coincidence. Penny. The girl he thought he loved but wasn't sure.
20: Thought he loved? He was engaged to her twice.
4: Yes, I know, sir.
20: What are we going to do?
4: About?
20: About David, of course. You think we ought to tell him?
4: Well, I don't see why not.
20: Oh, don't be silly. It's not that simple. How do you think he's going to feel when he knows Penny's back? You know how she's always affected him.
4: I know how Maxine's affected him.
20: So?
4: I doubt if he'll feel anything. Come to that, I doubt if he can.
20: Meaning?
4: People in a trance can't feel a thing.
20: You seem to forget. It was never really over. Penny suddenly got the chance of going to Hollywood, and David persuaded her to go. But he was heartbroken when she left. Of course it would affect him.
4: Oh, I'm sure you're wrong.
20: Oh, for goodness sake, how can you possibly be sure? You don't seem to realize how serious it is.
4: Well, that's the whole point. Surely I don't think it is, and I really don't. I could be wrong.
20: So could I suppose.
17: There you are, Anne. There's your cardigan.
20: Oh, thank you, Poppet.
17: I know it took me a long time, but... That's what you wanted, wasn't it?
20: What? What?
17: The cardigan.
20: Oh! Oh, yes, yes, yes, this is the one.
17: Well, what have you been talking about?
20: Oh, nothing.
17: I say, you're obviously having a quiet morning. You know, first of all, with, who did you say you met?
20: You know perfectly well who I said, and that's who it was.
17: Who?
20: Penny Duncan.
17: Penny?
20: Penny Duncan. Oh, look, you will excuse me, won't you? But I must get on.
17: I must give her a ring sometime.
20: Who?
17: You know who. And that's who you met.
20: Oh, for God's sake, who did I meet?
17: Betty Gay.
4: Good for you. I'm sorry, darling, but as an impartial witness, I didn't give you a single round.
17: I'm sorry, Anne, I shouldn't have teased you. But you needn't have worried. I knew she might be coming over.
4: Really?
20: You did?
17: Well, yes. The company she works for are making a film over here, and Penny's designing all the costumes.
20: I don't understand. How do you know?
17: From her letter, of course.
20: Letter?
17: Oh, didn't I tell you?
20: No, you didn't. When was this?
17: Oh, about a month or so ago. Why so surprised? We parted friends, and we're still friends. I don't know how many times we wrote, but not more than six altogether. And I assure you, they were perfectly harmless.
20: I'm sure they were. But, how did you feel when you got the letter saying she might be coming back?
17: Well, I didn't feel anything. Not at the time.
20: And now?
17: I feel guilty. I forgot to answer it.
20: But that's all. I mean, you don't feel, anything, obviously.
4: Well, nobody can say you didn't try, darling.
20: Tony.
4: Sorry.
20: I really must get on. Where did I put my basket?
17: Oh, it's here, look. Oh, by the way, you forgot thick grow the weed.
20: Ah, good gracious, so I did.
17: You left it on the table.
20: I know, I left it there so I wouldn't forget. I'm furious.
4: I'll take it back if you like. I can change mine at the same time.
20: Oh, would you, darling? I'd be forever in your debt.
4: Yes, of course.
20: That's very sweet of you and very generous.
4: Oh, nonsense. Forever in my debt?
20: It's 4 months overdue. Heavy grows the fine.
4: I might have known. Oh, well, I better take it back now before it grows any heavier. How about strolling down in there? Davy. Oh, sorry, I was miles away. 10, I guess.
17: 10?
4: Miles. A lovely Georgian house set in its own grounds.
17: Oh, no, no, you're wrong. Huh? You're completely wrong, actually. I was miles away with Penny, not Maxine.
4: Were you indeed? You'll be in trouble.
17: That's just what I was thinking. I'd hate to get myself as involved as Henry Blythe.
4: Oh, for heaven's sake, I've already got to... I've got to pay the fine for Anne. I don't see why I should be plagued by him as well.
17: I'm sorry, but there is a connection.
4: I don't want to hurry you, but the fine's ticking up.
17: Remember in the book about Estelle? First the letter, then her suddenly arriving on the scene. One minute we were talking about that. Next minute, I hear Penny's arrived. You must admit it was an amazing coincidence.
4: I'll admit nothing of the sort. There's not the slightest connection, and I'll prove it to you. Let me see. Yes, here we are. There, look. Published 1953. That's when Estelle arrived on the scene. Penny arrived 4 years later. And just in passing, she didn't arrive in Hong Kong.
17: All right, you win.
4: I should think so, too. Went seriously.
17: Oh, good gracious, no. Not for a second. Not even vaguely.
4: Only Estelle was in love with Henry, and Henry wasn't in love with her, and that started you wondering about Penny.
17: Well, I wouldn't say it started me wondering. It just made me, well, just...
4: Started you wondering?
17: Yes.
4: That's what I thought.
17: Then, of course, I started thinking back. And that was your fault, in a way.
4: Oh, now, look, boy, there's no reason to drag me into it.
17: Ah, but there is.
4: I'd like to know what.
17: Cupid on an off day, indiscriminate shooting, misguided missiles, two on the same target.
4: But apart from that, Mummy, to be fair, when I talked about indiscriminate shooting, I was generalizing. I never have said it about you because, well, it obviously couldn't apply.
17: Why obviously?
4: Oh, my dear old boy, no missile could be that misguided.
17: Maxine's misguided?
4: Yes. Yeah, you'd never get another like her.
17: Well, there's something in that.
4: Never, not once in 1,000 years.
17: But I'd be too old to worry, eh? So that's all right.
4: Yes, and while it's still all right, let's get that blasted book back to the library. We're on our way. I'll just tell Anne.
17: All right.
4: Anne?
20: Yes?
4: We're off to the library.
20: Oh, bless you, darling. I'll be forever in your debt.
4: Not after Friday, you won't. Sure, darling, won't be long.
20: Just a second, Tony. You've got company.
4: Company? Oh, so you've decided to come, have you? Yes, all right, I only asked. Had enough arguments for one morning. Right, we're all set.
17: Tony?
4: Yes.
17: I'm going to ring Penny.
4: Going to
17: ring Penny? It's no good. I'm not going to make any bones about it.
4: No, it's a phrase. Never known what it meant, either.
17: What? Making any bones?
4: Yeah. No, still no.
17: Well, if you say you're not going to make any bones about it...
4: Well, for the love of...
17: It means, that you're not going to beat about the bush.
4: In that case, I don't believe it.
17: Penny's big chance came out of the blue. Last-minute panic, and she was off to America. And everything was rather, well, left in the air. For all I know, she might still be...
4: Oh, unlikely, surely. And I'm not being unkind.
17: But possible.
4: Yes, but... supposing you're right, how's phoning her going to help? She'll immediately think you're still in love with her.
17: Well, that doesn't really follow, you know. But anyway, that's the whole point. If she does think that, I've got to tell her she's wrong.
4: Phew. Thick grew the weeds. How are you going to tell her? How are you going to find out in the first place? How are you going to start, to mention but a few?
17: Well, I'm going to start by saying I've still got the scarf she left behind. To answer but one.
4: All right, then. Where do you go from there?
17: Oh... I just have to feel my way.
4: I had a feeling that was coming. Now, I'm not going to make any bones about it. No! That way, David, my boy, that way lies chaos, and there's no need for it. The odds are that trouble doesn't even exist. But get on that phone, and believe me, it'll be horribly real. Far better to let sleeping dogs lie. Oh, shut up! Sorry, David, to put it so bluntly, but you've got to be cruel to be kind.
17: My point exactly.
4: Now, look. You'll only get yourself deeper and deeper into the mire.
17: Oh, I hate to mention this, but letting sleeping dogs lie...
4: Oh, shut up! Sorry, Psyche. Poor old Psyche. Psyche, dear, please be quiet. There's a good girl.
20: What?
4: Oh, yes, sorry. You were hating to mention this, something or another.
17: Well, just letting things go wasn't much help to Henry Blythe.
4: I should ring her straight away.
17: I'm going to.
4: You're really determined, aren't you? There's one thing you never need wonder about, Maxine. She's the girl for you. I've said it before and I'll say it again. You're a changed man. A new spirit entirely. A new, I don't care whether I sink or swim attitude. And it's definitely a change for the better.
17: Is it?
4: Oh, bless your heart, of course it is.
17: Oh, jolly good.
4: You'll still sink, of course, but at least you go down fighting.
17: That's something.
4: Now then, back to this idea of yours. I'm not happy about it, you know, and for a pretty obvious reason. I stood by while you were on the phone to people far more times than I care to remember. And I've come to one conclusion.
17: What's that?
4: Edison Bell did you a disservice.
17: Edison Bell?
4: He invented the thing, remember?
17: Oh, well, that's already solved. I'm not going to try and discuss it over the phone. I don't see how you could, really. I'm merely going to tell her I've got the scarf and suggest I take it round.
4: Oh, no, just a second. Are you sure that... Still, it's up to you.
17: And my mind's made up. But don't think I don't realize what a risk I'm taking. Probably doing myself a disservice, in fact. So, let's see. It's Veil... oh, gosh, that's a good start. I'll have to look it up. Well, I don't mind admitting I'm feeling jolly nervous.
4: I'm terrified myself. Look, let me just give you the benefit.
17: Ah, yes, something. Here we are. Right. Sink or swim. Oh, I'm sorry, you were going to give me the benefit of...
4: Some fairly acute observation. One particular pitfall. Telephonic. A regular. Names.
17: Names?
4: You always get them wrong, and I know how it happens. So let's get it straightened out. You're David Bliss, not Henry Blythe. She's Penny, not Estelle. I'm dubious, not happy. You're Psyche,
17: not Cupid.
4: Now, do be careful, quiet and calm.
17: Well, that's easier said than done.
5: Hello?
17: Oh, hello? Oh, is that you, Penny?
5: Yes, who's that?
17: Edison.
4: Sunk in Edison. One.
17: David. David Bell. You. Blythe. You're Bliss.
5: Oh, hello, David. What a nice surprise.
17: Well, nice of you to say so, but I can't believe it was. Not after that awful muddle. I'm sorry.
5: That's all right. Of course it was.
17: What, awful?
5: No, a nice surprise.
17: Was it?
5: Naturally. Did you just ring me up to say hello, or...
17: Oh, well, no, I didn't, actually. I doubt if you'll remember. No, it's so long ago, but you left your Cupid here.
4: You've left your senses.
17: Oh, you've left your senses. Gosh, I've obviously left mine.
4: Scarf.
17: Oh, you left my scarf behind.
5: Your scarf?
17: Oh, no. Yours, not mine. I was wondering if you could bring me around.
5: That's quite a question. Poor David. What were you trying to say?
17: That I've still got your scarf, and I wondered if you'd have me back. You were happy. I wondered if you'd have the scarf back, my love. My.
5: If I wanted my scarf back.
17: Yes.
5: I shouldn't worry about it.
17: Well, that's easier said than. I could easily bring it round. Now, if you like.
5: All right, then, David.
17: Oh, that's wonderful. I'll be round in about 10 minutes. Goodbye.
5: Bye.
17: All right. I know what you're going to say. I went down spluttering. Went down 3 times, and I'll never get off the bottom.
4: Wrong. I'll tell you what I was going to say. You've got a new spirit, a new sink or swim attitude. You've got Maxine. And given time, I'm sure you'll even conquer the phone. Conquer yourself and your shyness.
17: Well, that's a nice thought. But that's another day. I've got today's problem. And the sooner I get round there, the deeper I'll get into the mire. Well, yes, I suppose so, but...
4: Oh, I'll take her down to the library with me. That's if dogs are allowed.
17: No, she'll wait outside for you, won't you, eh?
4: Right. We're all set.
17: Have you got...
4: Yes, and I'm not going to let go of it until it's safely back.
17: You know, it's funny, but that's me in every way. My life. I make my own bed, and I have to lie on it.
4: Sorry, old boy, I'm not with you.
17: A bed of thistles.
21: Still in love with you?
20: I'm afraid so.
6: Penny, darling, are you sure? Sure you're not just imagining it?
20: Oh, I'm not sure of anything, Mummy. I've just got an awful feeling, that's all.
6: Yes, but why? What did David say to you on the phone?
20: I don't know.
6: Don't know?
20: Mummy, it was David.
6: Yes. I was forgetting.
20: He's the sweetest, kindest, and nicest person. I'd hate to hurt him.
6: I still think it's imagination, but cruel to be kind.
20: Yes, that's never easy. And anyway, you're right. I'm not sure, so I've got to find out first.
6: Well, that's easy enough. Don't say anything until you've heard what he's got to say.
20: I probably won't understand what he says.
6: That does make it more difficult, I agree. Don't worry, darling.
20: It'll all... Oh, there he is now. I'll take him in the front room.
6: Yes, all right.
20: Tommy! Hello, David.
21: Hello, Penny.
20: Come in.
21: Your scarf.
20: Oh, thank you.
21: It's jolly nice to see you.
20: It's nice to see you. In here.
21: Oh, right. After you.
20: Thank you.
21: How is America?
20: Oh, busy. Do sit down.
21: Oh, thank you. Look, Penny, what I came round to tell you was... What I wanted to say, explain, was that, well, you know what it was like when you left Estelle? All such a...
20: Left Estelle?
21: No, Penny. Sorry, I was thinking of a book, I know. But... you remember what it was like, Laura? All such a...
20: Laura?
21: Estelle. You're Penny. call me Henry.
20: David, I've just got to ask you. I think it's the only way. Are you still in love with me?
21: Oh, gosh, that's what I was going to ask you.
20: Are you?
21: Are you?
20: Oh, dear. No, David, I'm not.
21: Oh, neither am I.
20: You're not?
21: No, that's what I came round about.
20: Oh, that's what I was worried about.
21: Oh, that's wonderful.
20: Oh, it is wonderful.
21: Yeah, absolutely.
20: Such a wonderful relief.
21: Wonderful. Absolutely. Well, that's really all I came round to say.
20: Now, all that's left to be said is, well, goodbye.
21: Yes. Oh,
20: darling David, I'll never forget you.
21: I'll never forget you.
20: And now I'm sure you've got a pressing engagement.
21: Honestly, I can hardly believe it, even now. It certainly thinned them down a bit.
20: Thinned them down?
21: You were my thistles. That's the book I was telling you about. Thick Grow the Thistles. Weeds.
20: I don't understand. I don't understand a word of it, but then that's how I shall always remember you.
21: Well, that's how I'll remember you. Not understanding and being so jolly nice about it.
20: Well, this is... Goodbye.
21: Yes, this is, goodbye. Goodbye and good luck. Always.

0: Darling, Maxine.
1: Darling.
2: Oh, gosh, no doubt about it. Babysitting's a wonderful job.
1: What time will Tony and Anne get back? Do you know?
2: Oh, pretty late, I hope.
1: Not too late, I hope. We've got a lot to do tomorrow.
2: Have we? Oh, yes, of course. I'm moving back into my flat. And that'll be a jolly nice job, too, with you there to help me. Still, one job at once. Let's concentrate on babysitting. Darling, Maxine.
1: Darling.
2: Honestly, I love my work.
1: You're silly, but silly sweet.
2: No, jolly good. Maxine, there's something I want to tell you.
1: What's that?
2: I'm not going to make any bones about it. Oh, gosh. I'd forgotten you were there. I want to tell you about, well, somebody I was once in love with. Somebody called Estelle. Dear Laura. Penny.
1: Three girls you were in love with?
2: No, just one girl.
1: With three names?
2: No, you don't understand.
1: I never try.
2: Why?
1: Because I understand you. And because I know you'd never say anything I'd mind your saying. If only I could understand.
2: I'm sorry, I don't understand.
1: Makes a change?
2: But it's all over with her. Yeah, Penny, I mean. Completely over.
1: I'm glad.
2: Darling Maxine. For goodness sake. Who on earth? Oh, yes, of course, I know. It'll be Mrs. Griffin.
1: Who's Mrs. Griffin?
2: My daily help. She used to look after me before. And I'm one person who really needs her help daily. I won't be a second. Oh, hello, Mrs. Griffin.
3: Oh, hello. I've come for the key. Want to get an early start in the morning.
2: Oh, right. I've got one here somewhere. Oh, yes. Here we are. I'd like to ask you in, only I've got a... Well, that is, I mean, it is an awfully,
3: Nice.
2: Who?
3: Your young lady.
2: Oh, how on earth did you guess?
3: Oh, I didn't guess. I know you. You think she's the one?
2: Well, I'm sure she's the one. You're the girl of my life. And I'm beginning to put my life in order, too. In fact, I've jolly nearly got rid of them already.
3: Rid of what?
2: The weeds. that's a thistle I've been reading. Yeah, but... book.
3: You get back to your young lady. I'm sure she's better than any book. Cheerio. See you in the morning.
2: No, cheerio, Mrs. Griffin. It was Mrs. Griffin. Honestly, you know, it's been the most wonderful day today. For me, I mean. It's been like... Well, like a book. I feel I'm starting a completely new chapter.
1: Am I the new chapter?
2: Well, obviously.
1: But only a chapter?
2: Well, a long chapter. Very long. It'll go on forever and ever. And it'll be the most wonderful story ever written.
1: What kind of story?
2: The best kind. The only kind. The old kind. A simple love story.
4: That was A Life of Bliss. The artists taking part were David Bliss, George Cole, Anne Fellows, Dinah Churchill, Tony Fellows, Colin Gordon, Psyche the Dog, Percy Edwards, Maxine Avery, Sarah Lawson, Penny Gay, Petula Clark. Mrs. Gay was played by Nan Kenway, Mrs. Griffin, Gladys Henson. This recorded program was written by Godfrey Harrison and produced by Leslie Bridgemont.
5: You know, some marmalades get some of their tang from added flavoring. While Robertson's Golden Shred gets all of its tang from Seville oranges. What would you rather have for breakfast?

0: aftershave with After Effects.
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0: It's morning, and the bishop, with a paper parcel tucked firmly under his arm, hurries up the palace drive. He's in the best of spirits.
1: Yes, my lord?
2: I'm back.
1: Oh, did you buy anything at Canon Pollard's safe?
2: Yes, Snoot, I did. A great bargain.
1: Oh, what?
2: There you are.
1: An interesting-looking parcel, my lord. May I see what it is?
2: No, Loot. Just take it into the study, will you?
1: Oh, very well. You wouldn't like me to undo it for you, my lord?
2: No, Loot, I should not.
1: Oh.
2: Any messages?
1: The Reverend William Skinner rang, my lord.
2: Skinner from Hawley? What did he want?
1: He was wondering if you planned to visit Hawley, my lord.
2: Why, has he got some more of those lovely apples he gave us last year?
1: No, my lord, not visit, you know.
2: Ah, yes, of course, you mean an official visitation.
1: Yes, well, you haven't made one there for 4 years.
2: Really? Oh, well, we must begin to think of going again. What's he worrying about, though? Most of the parish clergy hate me nosing round asking where everything's got to.
1: Well, the dean's been out there.
2: The dean? What's it got to do with him?
1: Skinner said he asked him all sorts of questions.
2: Oh, Lord. Still, never mind that. Look what I bought.
1: Oh, what a very nice bow.
2: Oh, no, that filthy old thing. I had to have that. It was in the same lot.
1: Well, it's rather a nice shape, my lord.
2: No, it's rubbish. These are what I wanted.
1: Oh, candlesticks.
2: Well, of course they're candlesticks. What do you think of them?
1: Oh, aren't they nice?
2: You think so?
1: Oh, yes, I do, my lord. Yes.
2: Well, the point is, Newt, what are they made of?
1: Well, they are pewter, aren't they?
2: No, Newt, they are not pewter.
1: Oh, how very disappointing.
2: They are silver.
1: Silver? Oh, Moses, I'd never have guessed.
2: Neither did anyone else at the sale, fortunately. That's why I got them so cheaply. Do you know, I only gave £10 for them.
1: £10 for a pair of pewter candlesticks?
2: They are not pewter, Newt. They're silver.
1: Oh, yes, so you said. I'm a lord.
2: Yes, Newt.
1: How do you know they're silver?
2: Oh, well, Newt, I have an instinct about these things.
1: And is that conclusive evidence, my lord?
2: Oh, of course not. But you know what dear old Canon Pollard's house was like, an absolute glory hole. Every cupboard crammed with stuff. He didn't know what any of it was, and nothing's been cleaned since his mother died.
1: No, they haven't had that. Shall I put them out for Mrs. Loosemore to clean, my lord?
2: Mrs. Loosemore? And let her have the thrill of seeing the silver glint through after years of neglect. No fear, we'll clean them ourselves.
1: Well, then I'm going to get the things from the kitchen.
2: No need to. I bought some dusters and this cleaning stuff. It's especially for old silver.
1: Oh, my lord, how exciting. May I do this one?
2: Absolutely, of course. Now, I'll do this one. Now, let's see who can detect the first gleam. Eh?
3: May I come in?
2: Oh, yes, Henry, dear old friend, you come just at the right moment.
3: Really, Bishop?
1: You certainly have, Archdeacon.
3: Oh, splendid. Shall I be mother?
2: Henry, put that decanter down. I don't mean that sort of moment.
3: Oh, don't you, Bishop?
2: No, the moment of discovery.
1: Look what the bishop has bought at Canon Pollard's sale, Archdeacon.
3: Gracious, not those old pewter candlesticks.
2: Why, Henry, do you know them?
3: Know them, Bishop. I gave them to him.
1: Really, Archdeacon, where did you get them?
3: In the market.
2: What did you give for them, Henry?
3: £1, Bishop. Mark you, I was overcharged.
1: £1?
2: I expect that was some time ago, wasn't it, Henry?
3: Yes, Bishop. Last May.
1: Well, the bishop thinks they're silver, Archdeacon.
3: Really?
2: Yes, Henry. Now, what do you say to that?
3: We all make mistakes.
2: But I have not made a mistake, Henry. You know what old Pollard's house was like.
3: No, yes, Bishop. My word. Do you remember the day we went there and you christened his grandson?
2: Oh, yes, Henry. What a day that was. Do you remember?
1: Well, I'd rather not, actually, my lord. No.
2: Why? Yes, of course. You had some champagne.
1: Oh, no, Lord, please. Don't remind me. I'd really prefer that you didn't.
2: I must say you behaved very strangely.
1: Well, that is just not fair, my lord.
2: Do you remember, Henry? We had to put him to bed.
3: Oh, yes, Bishop. Then I had to put you to bed.
2: Nonsense, Henry. Nonsense. I was perfectly all right.
1: Well, you didn't get up next morning, my lord.
2: Well, that was because the christening cake didn't agree with me. Now, come on, Luke. We must clean these candlesticks.
1: Yes, of course, my lord. I must say they do look awfully like pewter.
2: They may look like pewter, Newt, but I tell you they are silver.
1: Yes, my lord, so you said.
3: Hello? What's this?
1: That's a bowl, Archdeacon.
2: Oh, it was in the same lot. I had to buy it.
3: Oh, really? I suppose it's gold.
2: Of course it's not, Henry. Don't be ridiculous.
3: Oh, sorry, I just wondered.
2: What are you two laughing at?
1: Nothing, my lord. Nothing, nothing.
3: Nothing, Bishop.
2: really, you two are being extraordinarily tiresome today.
1: I'm so sorry, my lord. I'm sorry.
3: Sorry, Bishop.
2: Henry, what have you come here for anyway?
3: Well, yes, I nearly forgot. Old Jones at Ringbold, Bishop. He rang up.
2: Jones? What does he want?
3: The Dean's been out there.
2: The Dean?
3: Yes, he's been asking questions.
1: Who's liking it when he went to Hawley, my lord? Isn't that funny?
2: Funny? I've had enough of this. The cathedral is his responsibility. He has absolutely no business interfering with my parish clergy. And I intend to telephone him and tell him so.
3: Here.
1: May we listen, my lord?
2: You certainly may. Now, what's the deanery number?
4: St. Ogg's 23725, my lord.
2: Oh, thank you. 237... Hello, Dean. I was about to telephone you.
4: So I observe. You wish to speak to me, my lord?
2: What? Oh, yes, Dean. I most certainly do.
4: Excellent. And I wish to speak to you. What have we here?
1: Our candlesticks, Dean. The bishop just bought them at Canon Pollard's set.
4: Indeed.
2: Oh. Yes, well, never mind about them. Now, Dean, what I want to say is...
4: May I ask what you gave for them, my lord?
1: £10, Dean.
2: Now, as I was saying...
4: £10, really?
2: Dean, will you please explain?
4: They are, of course, silver.
2: Will you please... What did you say, Dean?
4: I said they are, of course, silver.
2: What? Oh, Henry Newt, you doubting Thomases. Oh. Did you hear what the Dean said? My dear Dean, do come and sit down.
4: Oh, thank you, my lord. Now, what is it you wish to say to me?
2: That was nothing quite unimportant. Now, tell me, what makes you think that those candlesticks are silver?
4: Because I can't imagine anyone paying £10 for them if they weren't.
2: I see. Well, now, look, Dean. What I want to say to you...
4: I thought you said it was unimportant.
2: Oh, did I? Well, I've changed my mind. Now, what is this I hear about you going out to Hawley and Ringmold and asking a lot of questions? It is simply not done.
4: Things that are not done very often should be.
2: What do you mean?
4: Visitation to these parishes appears to be overdue.
2: Nonsense. I was in Hawley only 4 years ago.
4: Parishes should be visited every 3 years, my lord.
2: Oh, well, the Archdeacon's been out there since, haven't you, Henry?
3: No, Bishop.
2: Well, it's just possible that this one small parish may have been overlooked.
4: These two parishes, I understand Ringmold has not been visited either.
2: Oh, surely, Dean. In any organization, one must allow for a margin of human error.
4: As the Archdeacon has often heard me tell the canons at our chapter meetings, my lord, human error is only an excuse for inefficiency.
2: Oh, indeed. Well, I should like you to tell me, Dean, what you were doing out at Hawley.
4: There was something I wished to see in the church.
1: Was it the oblique haggis cave in the South Isle, Dean?
4: No, the new heating plant in the boiler house. While I was examining it, Skinner came in, and naturally there were some things I wished to know.
2: I bet.
4: I wished to know the size of the bore.
3: About 6 foot, aren't you, Dean?
2: This interference is intolerable.
4: Interference? I thought you'd be pleased to be reminded. Visitation is, after all, one of a bishop's main duties.
2: I am aware of my duties, thank you, Dean, and I should be grateful if in future you would concentrate on yours.
4: As you wish, my lord. I am so sorry that my good intentions have been misinterpreted.
2: Good morning, Dean.
5: Good morning, gentlemen.
2: To stand here in my own palace and accuse me of inefficiency.
1: Of course, he is very efficient himself, isn't he? He does run the cathedral beautifully, you must admit.
2: I admit no such thing. I bet if I went in there and snooped round like he did at Hawley, I'd find quite a lot wrong. Don't you agree, Henry?
3: Yes, Bishop. Why don't you?
2: What? Snoop round the cathedral? Oh, no, I couldn't. Not in my nature.
1: Well, of course, you could make a visitation, my lord.
2: To the cathedral?
1: Mm-hmm.
2: Could I?
1: Yes. Well, you do have the powers, but of course it's never done.
2: Well, if it's never done, what's the good of talking about it?
1: Well, only in exceptional circumstances.
3: Things that aren't done very often should be.
2: What's that, Henry?
3: What the Dean said, Bishop.
2: Henry, the Dean also said visitation is one of a bishop's main duties, didn't he?
3: He did, Bishop.
4: And that is tremendously true, too, isn't it?
2: Yes, Newt, it is. Oh, what a prospect! To sit in the chapter house and make him show me his accounts. To demand to see the inventory and sit there reading out the items while he runs round trying to find everything. My word. After all I've stood from that man, it really will be rather pleasant.
3: It certainly will, Bishop.
4: Will? Well, you surely don't intend to do it, my lord.
2: Certainly, Newt. Will you telephone the dean, please?
4: Oh, Moses, well, but, my lord, when will you conduct this visitation after Easter?
2: Oh, a bit sooner than that. Don't you agree, Henry?
3: Yes, Bishop. What about after lunch?
2: Perfect. Ask him to meet us outside the chapter house at 2 o'clock, Newt, and don't mention why. We'll let it come as a surprise. We don't want him to sort things out before we get there, do we, Henry?
3: No, Bishop. We don't.
4: But the Archdeacon can't come, my lord.
2: What do you mean? Of course he can.
4: Oh, no, as a member of the chapter, Archdeacon, you're on the dean's side.
3: That's a matter of opinion.
2: Well, I mean, can't we stretch a point?
4: Oh, no, it's right out of the question, my lord.
2: Oh, a very tiresome. Henry, what will you do with yourself all afternoon?
3: Oh, I don't know, Bishop. I was looking forward to being with you.
2: Oh, I know, it's a shame. Tell you what, I've got a treat for you.
3: Oh, thank you, Bishop. Shall I pour it out myself?
2: No. I did not mean a glass of sherry.
3: But you said you've got a treat for me.
2: I have. You, Henry, shall be the first to see the silver glint through after years of neglect. Now, you put on with this duster, and you take off with that one. And gently, Henry, gently. With old silver, one must be very gentle.

0: Ah, Dean, how very nice of you to come along like this.
1: Your chaplain asked me to meet you here outside the chapter house at 2, my lord.
0: You see, Dean, I have decided to make a visit
1: here. Oh, I'm delighted to hear it, my lord. May I ask if you are going to Ringmold first or to Hawley?
0: Neither, Dean.
1: Then where are you going, my lord?
0: Here, Dean. The bishop is coming here.
1: Here, to the cathedral.
0: Yes. You see, all the things you said this morning made me realize that as bishop, I have never once visited your cathedral.
1: I see. You realize, my lord, that a visitation to a cathedral is extremely unusual.
0: Oh, I know, Dean, but as you said yourself, things that are not done often should be.
2: Oh, yes, and that is tremendously true, isn't it, Dean?
1: This cathedral has not been visited since 1890, my lord.
0: Really? Is it as long ago as that? Well, well, high time we put the matter right.
1: When do you wish to make this visitation, my lord?
0: Now, Dean.
1: Now?
0: Yes, no time like the present, is there?
1: But that is impossible. I must have time to make preparation.
0: Why, Dean, aren't things in order?
1: Certainly they are. But a visitation must be conducted according to custom. I assemble the chapter and the cathedral staff. You read us your charge, and then, with the aid of the Chancellor, we must proceed to a detailed inquiry and inspection.
0: Oh, no, Dean, there's no time for all that. I thought we could just go quietly through the accounts together.
1: Well, if that is what you wish to do, my lord, you are certainly within your powers.
0: Yes, I am, aren't I? Now, where shall we begin?
1: Well, I have the books in the chapter house, if you wish to have a look at them.
0: I do, Dean, I do. A good, long, hard look.
1: Then shall we go in?
0: With pleasure, Dean, with pleasure.
1: If you would care to sit at the table, my lord.
0: With pleasure, Dean, with pleasure.
2: What are all these huge books, Dean?
1: The cathedral accounts, Newton.
2: Good gracious.
1: Shall we start?
0: Oh, yes, by all means.
1: Here we have January 1890.
0: 1890?
1: Well, surely you wish to see the accounts since the last cathedral visitation, my lord?
0: Oh, yes, well, I don't think we need go back as far as that, Dean.
1: Oh, very well. How far do you wish to go back?
0: Oh, well, let me see. When did you come here, Dean?
1: 1956, my lord.
0: Oh, yes, of course, the year of Suez. That'll do, Dean. You can put the earlier ones aside.
1: Oh, very well, my lord.
0: No, Dean, no, no. I said put the earlier ones aside.
1: But I have, my lord.
0: But you've only moved one book.
1: Yes, my lord.
2: You mean all these great big books are only since 1956, Dean?
1: When I arrived, I found the accounts were not kept in such detail as I should wish.
0: Oh, well, you seem to have made up for it.
1: I hope I have, my lord. Now, January 1956.
0: Oh, well, on second thoughts, Dean, I don't think we'll go back as far as that either.
1: Well, how far do you wish to go back, my lord?
0: Well, let me see now. What about last month?
1: Last month? Ah. Yes, here we are. Now, this is the profit and loss account for last month, my lord.
0: Ah, yes. Now, let me see. Oh, yes, I think perhaps I better put my glasses on.
2: Is that better, my lord?
0: Newt, have a look at this.
2: Ah, yes, my lord.
0: What do you think of it?
2: Well, it's very neat, isn't it?
1: Of course you understand bookkeeping, my lord.
0: Oh, of course, Dean. I'm just simply adjusting myself to your particular system.
1: It is the usual system.
0: Oh, is it? Well, you know, I don't think we really want to wade through all this. Isn't there something that'll show me the position at a glance?
1: Ah, you wish to see the latest trial balance sheet.
0: Balance sheet? Yeah. Yes, that is what I want, so that I can see where you've gone wrong. So that I can see where you are going.
1: Here, my lord.
0: Ah, yes, this is more like it. Newt.
2: Ah, yes, my lord, yes.
0: What do you think?
2: Well, it's very neat, too, isn't it?
1: Would you like me to explain it to you, my lord?
0: Yes, Dean. Very good idea. That perhaps will save time.
1: With pleasure. Here we have income from the capitular estate, 3% war loan, other stock, the general reserve, bank deposit, current account. Naturally, the profit and loss account shows itself on this side.
0: Naturally.
1: Yes. On the other side, my lord, the liabilities. Wages, salaries and stipends, insurances, rates, heating and lighting, office expenses, repair and maintenance charges. I think you will agree, my lord, we are managing to keep our heads above water.
0: Speak for yourself, Dean. Speak for yourself.
1: I always think the beauty of a balance sheet is the way it complements the revenue account. Don't you agree, my lord?
0: If you say so,
2: I must say, Dean, I'm very impressed by all that you've shown us. Don't you think the Dean keeps the accounts most efficiently, my lord?
0: Well, I can't see anything wrong with them, certainly, though, of course, figures can be made to show anything.
1: Would you like me to take you through them again, my lord?
0: Oh, no, Dean, no, no, no. Once was quite sufficient, thank you, quite sufficient.
1: I have here a rather interesting breakdown of the fuel account.
0: Oh, I'm sure it's riveting, Dean. But good gracious, is that the time? We must get on. Now, let me see the inventory.
1: The inventory? I thought you only wished to see the accounts.
0: Oh, no, Dean, no. I should like to check up on the cathedral treasures, too.
1: Well, I'm afraid the cathedral inventories are at the deanery. Do you wish me to go and fetch them?
0: Oh, if it's not too much trouble, Dean, I should like to assure myself that everything is in order.
1: I don't think you need have fears on that score, my lord.
0: Oh, I'm sure I needn't, Dean, but let us have a look, shall we?
1: Well, very well. I'll go and get them.
0: Something wrong, Dean? Have you remembered something that isn't quite as it should be?
1: No, my lord. I have remembered that the chapter house inventory is in this drawer. I imagine you wish to make a start here?
0: Here? But there's nothing here except this table and the chair I'm sitting on.
1: I think you will find there are a few other items, my lord. Shall we begin?
0: Oh, well, as you wish. Give me the inventory, and I will sit here and read out the items, and you can nip about and find them for me.
1: Oh, well, that is hardly practicable.
0: What do you mean?
1: If you wish to check things, it is surely better for me to read out the items.
0: What? Oh, well, yes, I suppose so.
1: If you will allow me to sit down.
0: What? Mm-hmm. Oh, all right, very well.
1: Thank you, my lord. Item, one doormat, coconut, 4 feet by 3 feet.
0: Right.
1: Please examine it, my lord.
0: Why?
1: It might not be correct.
0: Oh, really? Yes.
1: Item, one door handle, brass with circular linear decoration.
0: Yes.
1: Please examine it.
0: Yes.
1: Item, one finger plate, brass, ensuite with the foregoing.
0: Yes.
1: Please examine it.
0: But I can't examine everything.
1: Oh, but you must, my lord.
0: I can't. We should be here all night.
1: You should have thought of that, my lord, before you embarked on this visitation.
0: 447.
2: 447. 448.
0: 449. 449. Dean, there are only 449 hymn books. One is missing.
1: Impossible. You have made a mistake.
0: But we haven't. Have we, Luke?
2: No, we've been very careful, Dean. Rather we have.
1: You said that the last time when you claimed two were missing.
0: Well, we may have been mistaken that time.
1: And what about the time before when you said there was one too many?
0: Oh. Well, this time we've been much more careful.

0: Oh, even more carefully, my lord, you will find there are 450 hymn books, as there should be.
1: If you want them counted, you must count them yourself. Come on, Luke, we're going.
0: Going? You can't go, my lord. You haven't finished.
2: Here, what are you doing?
0: Locking the door.
2: Frankie, what are you going to do to us?
3: Unlock the safe, of course.
0: You said you wanted to see the treasures, my lord. Here they are. If you will take them out, I will read out the list. One gold chalice set with rubies, one silver gilt candelabra with matching snuffer, one gold ewer, two silver patens with matching covers engraved. The portable font, my lord. Where is the portable font?
1: I'm sorry, Dean. It is not.
0: Here. Nonsense. It must be.
2: But it isn't, Dean. It really isn't here.
0: Oh, really must I look myself. Now then. What is this?
2: Well, that's the silver gilt goblet with the fruited base and the vine leaf motif.
0: Oh, well, then it must be this.
1: But that's the silver ewer, one of a pair. Look, there's the other one.
0: Well, then it isn't here.
1: Now will you believe me?
2: We did say it wasn't.
0: But I can't have lost the portable font.
1: Well, I'm very sorry, Dean, but it looks as though you have.
0: Oh, what shall I do?
1: I don't know, Dean. Don't ask me.
0: Well, we must check again right from the beginning.
1: You can, Dean, but I'm afraid I must go home.
0: Oh, but you can't leave me like this.
1: I'm very sorry, Dean, but time is getting on. Come on, Luke.
2: Yes, don't worry. I expect it'll turn up. Won't it, my lord?
1: Yes, so if you would please unlock the door.
0: Huh? Oh, yes, of course.
1: Come on, Luke. Thank you, Dean.
2: Coming, my lord. Now, don't worry, Dean. I expect it's just got mislaid.
1: Really, what an afternoon.
2: The poor Dean. Doesn't he look worried, my lord?
1: Yes, I must admit, I feel almost sorry for him.
2: And when he keeps everything so nicely and is so efficient, just one little human error.
1: Human error? Did you say human error?
2: Yes, my lord. Why?
1: Just realized! The Dean!
2: What about him?
1: He's lost the portable font.
2: Yes, isn't it sad?
1: Sad? It's marvelous. It's just what I've been waiting for.
2: Where are you going, my lord?
1: Going, Newt, back into the chapter house to have a few words with the Dean.

0: it! I've done it!
1: You have, Bishop?
0: I've caught the deed, Aunt Henry.
2: Yes, Archdeacon, the poor dean has lost the portable pond.
1: Oh, what did you say to him, Bishop?
0: Enough, Henry, enough to ensure that in future he'll mind his own business.
1: Oh, well done, Bishop. I wish I'd been there.
0: Now, how have you got on with the capital sticks, Henry?
1: Oh, me? Oh, well...
0: Henry, what's that?
1: Oh, this, Bishop, just a knife.
0: Well, I can see that. What are you doing with it? You're not using it on my candlesticks, I hope.
1: Oh, only to scrape out the dirt from the hallmark, Bishop.
2: Oh, Archdeacon, you found the hallmark?
0: Henry, you clever old Archdeacon. I knew they were silver. Quick, Luke, get the book on hallmark.
2: Yes, my lord.
0: Yes. Quick, Henry, let me see.
1: There, Bishop. It's been painted over.
0: Ha, ha, ha. I knew they weren't pewter.
2: Well, here we are, my lord. Hallmarks there should be four. The first is the place of origin, the second the maker's mark, and the third the date letter, and the fourth the sterling mark.
0: Ah, yes, now, the third is very clear. That's an O.
2: Oh, well, that's the date. What sort of an O, my lord?
0: Oh, a big round one.
2: Golly. Well, that's 1690, William and Mary. They must be very valuable, my lord.
0: I knew it! And you both thought they were pewter. Now, the second one is R.
2: An R. Well, that should be the maker's symbol. Who knows, it says letters or initials were sometimes used.
0: There, probably a man called Robinson. Hello. The first is a letter as well, and it's an I.
2: Place of origin. No, that rather should be a symbol.
0: Oh, well, I expect it was a tree or something.
2: And the rare important one is the last, my lord. That's the sterling mark.
0: Right. Will you look, Newt? Your eyes are younger than mine.
2: It's now for 1690. It should be a lion passant gadon. Now, let me see. Oh, dear.
0: What's the matter?
2: Well, it's another letter, my lord. An N.
0: Is it?
2: Yes. I-R-O-N.

0: means? I think it means they're not silver, Bishop.
1: No, my lord, they are iron.
2: Iron?
3: Oh, nonsense. Note that somebody's initials. My instinct can't be wrong. We should just have to carry on cleaning them.
0: But I've been cleaning them, Bishop, all afternoon.
3: Well, obviously, that stuff I bought's no good. We shall have to find something stronger.
0: But I'm using something stronger.
3: What, in that bowl?
0: Oh, yes.
3: What is it?
0: Oh, just a few odds and ends. A scouring powder, bleach, caustic soda.
1: Oh, Moses, look what he's done to these rubber gloves, my lord. They're practically dissolved. Oh, the bowl. Look what he's done to the bowl, my lord. It's quite shiny.
3: Oh, never mind the bowl.
1: Oh, but do look, my lord. It's really rather a sight. It almost looks like silver.
3: Silver. It is silver, Henry. Look, it's silver. This bowl is silver.
1: Oh, look, my lord, there's a hallmark.
3: Yes, look, that it's a real one. I knew my instinct couldn't be wrong. Oh, really, who can that be?
1: Oh, shall I go, my lord?
3: No, Newt, I'll go. You work out the hallmark.
1: Right here, my lord.
4: Oh, Dean, it's only you.
5: May I see you for a moment, my lord?
4: No, Dean, as a matter of fact, I'm rather busy. May I suggest you telephone my chaplain in the morning and make an appointment? I'm sure he'll fit you in if he can.
5: Oh, very well, my lord. I'm sorry to have disturbed you.
4: Not at all, not at all. Good night, Dean. By the way...
5: Yes, my lord?
4: Found the font yet?
5: That is what I wished to speak to you about.
4: Really?
5: My records show that it was borrowed for a private christening 3 years ago and not returned.
4: Oh, well, it was your job to see that it was returned, wasn't it?
5: Yes, my lord.
4: Who borrowed it?
5: You did, my lord.
4: Me? Now, look here, you can't go around making irresponsible accusations like that, Dean.
5: I have your signature.
4: What? No! No!
1: Yes, my lord, yes.
4: Do you remember a private christening I conducted 3 years ago?
1: A private christening?
4: Oh, no, but all that's not kind. That really isn't very kind.
1: What do you mean?
4: Well, twice in one day. You know how I feel about that christening. Oh, yes, of course, Canon Pollard's... Yes, I did take one, yes.
5: You remember, my lord?
4: Well, I certainly did conduct a private christening at that time, Dean.
5: And what did you do with the font afterwards?
4: Oh, well, Dean, I don't remember what happened afterwards.
1: No, you see, Dean, the bishop had some christening cake, and it didn't agree with him, did it, my lord?
4: I can't even remember what the thing looked like.
5: It is described here, my lord, sterling silver and engraved.
0: Oh, bishop! Bishop!
4: Just a minute, Henry.
0: But this bowl...
4: What about it?
0: It's got writing on it.
1: Oh, so it has, Archdeacon. S-O-C, sock. Well, what could that mean, my lord?
5: St. Ogg's Cathedral note. Thank you. My portable font.
1: Oh, of course. You must have left it at Canon Pollard's after christening, my lord.
4: Oh, well, yes, I must have forgotten to return it, I suppose.
5: And I forgot to check, my lord.
4: You did, Dean. And we were both guilty of inefficiency.
5: Not inefficiency, my lord. Let us call it human error.
4: Why not, Dean? Why not?
5: Shall we say 8 o'clock tomorrow morning?
4: 8 o'clock?
5: To continue the visitation.
4: Oh, I hardly think that'll be necessary.
5: Indeed, it will. I have arranged for the inventories to be waiting for us.
4: Oh, no.
5: We will check everything in great detail, and who knows what we may find.
4: Oh, but Dean.
5: We must check every altar frontal, every vestment, every psalter, every kneeler, every surplice, every alb, every cotter.
4: No, I won't. I won't, Dean.
5: You must, my lord. You really must.

0: that final episode of All Gas and Gators, the parts were played as follows. The Archdeacon, Robertson Hare, the Bishop, William Mervyn, the Bishop's Chaplain, Derek Nimmo, the Dean, John Barron. The Bishop Pays a Visit was written for television.
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2: Amanda Iannucci's Charm Offensive, presented by Amanda Iannucci.
3: Hello, and welcome to Amanda Iannucci's Charm Offensive, the show that was once the most cynical on radio, but which this week promises not to be, in tribute to our returning Olympic heroes and Paula Radcliffe. So, in that spirit, let's meet this week's hero guests, Dara O'Brien, David Mitchell and Phil Jupitus. Actually, it's just struck me that this week's panel are all hosts or team captains of TV panel shows. It's like a super panel team that we've put together for something like Comic Relief, except with no money going to the disadvantaged. And the week has been peppered with our returning Olympic heroes parading in open-top buses and having things named after them. Chris Hoy's had a velodrome named after him. Rebecca Addington has had a pub renamed the Addington Arms. And Paula Radcliffe has had a giant concrete cooling tower named after her and detonated. So, panel, in this spirit of tribute, given you're all superstars, is there anything you would like named after you, or you would like to name after someone?
4: I'd the Phil Jupiter's Key Cutting Centre Heel Bar and Lesbian Disco.
5: I'd quite like a war museum. The David Mitchell War Museum.
4: All right. Of the David Mitchell War.
5: Well, I mean, obviously that would be a bonus if there was a war museum as well.
4: So when you lodge into the David Mitchell War, will you be careful to collect as much memorabilia during the David Mitchell War?
5: Well, I mean, that's why it's like, you know, when you make a television program now, you think about the DVD extras in advance. Similarly, when you're waging a war, you've got to think about the museum. That's where you make the money.
4: Modern warfare is merely a lost leader for a top-quality museum.
5: Exactly. You use the war to build up the publicity, and then, you know, you cash in on the museum. I've never known what... Because there's the Imperial War Museum. The Imperial War, that's Star Wars, isn't it?
3: Dara, would you like something named
4: after you? You know, nothing is... You know, like that pause when you turn to your wife and go, listen, that pause, I'd like that named after me.
3: I kind of like the idea of celebrities more and more having streets named after them. And it could get complicated because you could have Glenn Close Alley and Kirsty Alley Close. And Janet Street Porter Street and Port Authority. That is possible. How about having things named after other people then? Richard Dawkins cooking sauces? I mean, I'm just exploring where this can go in terms of the celebrity branding of...
6: You can really taste the no-god.
4: Yes. I don't think, like, you're naming existing products after people, presumably. Although, actually, it was a well-known chain of pubs that the Addington Arms was a... And I'm for a woman who doesn't drink, you know...
3: Yes.
4: Which, I presume, at this age, she has some sort of filtration system that she's evolved over her years in the pool, that she just, through her gills... She takes the water. I don't know. I haven't seen Addington close up. I presume she's gills.
6: Did not hear her being interviewed in the Olympic grandstand the other day, where it's Rebecca, you've done remarkably well. She went, yeah. And when she got home to the Addington Arms, they gave her a big bowl of krill.
5: It would be a departure for the Olympics if we could enter athletes who were, you know, half or wholly animal.
3: This is a form of cheating we haven't explored before.
4: What, the Chimera plan? Where we breed them with kangaroos and then watch them leap. I don't mean for the swimming events, that'd be very poor. You've obviously got to pick your animal.
5: It's a lot funnier if instead of the swimming we just drown a load of kangaroos. You know, it's something the whole world can come together to enjoy. There's no winner.
3: When kangaroos drown, do they sink to the bottom of the pool and then come up again and then sink to the bottom of the pool and then come up again?
6: Like a raisin in champagne. Because of the Olympic coverage, you know, they were thinking it was getting bad, you know, that we're not getting enough figures on the Olympics, then put kittens in the kangaroos' pockets while we're drowning them. I get the viewers in.
4: Is this though an increase the spectacle, or just because, well, we had to drown those kittens anyway?
3: I think this is being planned as the event, as the atrocity that will start the David Mitchell Wars. to then have the benefit of a war museum to commemorate it.
5: Yes.
4: Which is pictures of kittens looking mournfully off.
5: You have some of the letters that the kittens wrote home at the beginning. Going into the kangaroo's pouch and then the pool tomorrow. But, you know, a bit worried, but we all know what we're doing it for. P.S. I've forgotten what we're doing it for.
6: Before it gets to war, I kind of got the feeling the RSPCA might pitch in before it gets to become an international incident. So maybe you can wage war against them.
5: Well, yeah, well, you only need Russia to recognise them as a state.
6: Which would be tricky, because isn't Princess Anne involved in some way?
4: Well, it can still be a monarchy. It just has to be a state. I mean, no one's saying what form of government it has to have.
6: We're talking about the constitutional authority of the RSPCA.
3: I feel that I've just woken up in a parallel universe. I have no idea what's going on.
6: Armando, that's the power of the panel.
3: This is what happens when a super panel convenes.
6: Yeah. They start spiralling off all over the place. We've drowned kittens, the Olympics have started, and Mitchell's at war with the RSPCA.
5: Not me personally. I was imagining a global conflict. Not just me and a load of charitable people trying to beat me up.
3: Right, well, that covers the Olympics. The next round is called The Audacity of Hope, after the autobiography of glinting talker Barack Obama, who this week was historically nominated as the first African-American to be chosen to lose to John McCain. Although, when you think about it, hope in itself isn't audacious. Someone who says, I really hope everything's okay with those people on fire and screaming over there, isn't technically being bold. At best, they're observant. But do we find this sort of optimistic, highfalutin language, are we naturally cynical as a nation and can't quite relate to that?
6: It's very difficult for us to take anything lovely in the world because of the weather. We're on this tiny little island on the edge of a much more sophisticated continent, and all we've got is the football and fags. Yeah. We can't be optimistic. No. Even our entertainment is just constantly bombarding us with the idea that life is crap. The EastEnders, the Archers even have got in on the act now. With that, brother against brother. The way they talk to each other in the Archers. Listen to the Archers for more than 5 minutes and sooner or later somebody talks like that. Well, I don't know, Eddie. Oh, all right, Pat. Okay, it's that tone of voice. It's not about country mood, it's about timbre on Radio 4.
3: Well, we then, given that we're naturally cynical, are we kind of revelling in the new recession? The sort of the return of the 70s, the credit crunch.
5: I think we feel it's what
3: the Cold
5: deserve.
3: War. The Cold War, David.
5: It's too late to get the Cold War named after me, I know. I love the fact that we're down on ourselves, which actually makes me sort of un-British for saying that. Because I think, essentially, there's three ways you can react to something. You can use your judgment, but that's never going to happen. Or you can have one of two knee-jerk reactions, which is either, yeah, that's great, or, oh, that's rubbish. And I would much rather live in a society whose knee-jerk reaction is, oh, that's rubbish, than a society where everybody goes, oh, that seems great, because that's how Nuremberg started.
3: And what does them applauding say?
5: What I wanted to hear, what would have really filled my heart, is if the audience had gone, yeah, I'm not sure about that.
3: Okay, well, to explore Obama's speech and the effects of Obama's speech further, we're just going to look at it in various ways. First of all, we've got a device here called the Obama Beta that I'm going to ask the team to speak through and see if it makes what they're saying sound inspiring. Some people say Obama's oratorical skill is all show and no substance, that all he has to do is hold a microphone and suddenly this microphone will amplify my voice in a way that no hands funneled round my mouth ever could, and say before you tonight that this microphone, this humble rod forged in a shop of electrical goods by technicians too busy, too hard working to think of shaving their beard or their children's beard, this microphone will amplify my voice and make my voice sound much louder than it actually is, and these are, thank God, the basic God-given functions of a microphone. And all microphones plugged in today. That seems to be working.
6: So does that, will it work with anything mundane, like have you got a pair of plimsolls?
3: Okay,
6: size
3: well, do you want to go on the Obama beta?
6: Yeah. Pair of plimsolls, size 10. People of Foot Locker, ask not what this customer can do for you, but ask, what can you do for this customer? I have a dream where big toes and little toes will live together in a new pair of green flats.
3: Anybody else want to go on the Obama beta?
4: I really have to have a go on that. Thank you very much for passing that to me, for passing it to me like the torch passed from generation to generation, from family to family, all looking for a brighter future for their children. That brighter future. Wow, this really does work.
3: What we're going to do now is just to test this theory about how easy is it to make anything sound impressive. We've got some of Obama's actual speeches here, some recordings. We're going to adapt them to whatever subject our guests choose to see if they sound inspiring.
4: Derek, can I have a go?
7: Whether we are rich or poor, black or white, Latino or Asian, whether we hail from Iowa or New Hampshire, Nevada or South Carolina, we are...
4: Dealing with your call.
7: That's what's happening in America right now.
4: Dealing with your call.
7: Is what's happening in America.
5: David, are you ready for the Obama test?
8: I'm going to try and use Obama to inspire our beleaguered building trade.
5: Okay.
9: They felt that in a
8: bungalow
9: as divided as ours, there was no possibility that
8: two rooms could be knocked through to create an area living space.
9: They felt that in a
8: period property,
9: someone named
8: Barrett Holmes
9: could never hope to win
8: planning permission for an extension.
3: Now, of course, once McCain or Obama, but probably McCain, gets in, he or he will have to come to terms with the fact that American supremacy is going to be replaced by China's. It used to be that China's sole influence on our culture was Ronnie Barker dressed as Fu Manchu in a two Ronnie sketch called Winky Wanky's Laundry. But once China is the world's dominant culture, will that spell the end of those sorts of stereotypes and the people who make them as they are ruthlessly crushed under a tank, driven by starving conscripts who failed to win a gold in the hurdling because their body was ruined by having more than one child? Or do you see the rise of China's grounds for optimism?
6: As a child, all I remember about China is that if all of them jumped off their chairs at the same time, the West would be engulfed by a tidal wave.
8: I was told that the planet would be thrown into a different orbit.
4: I thought it was something to do with the Isle of Wight.
8: There's only one answer to this. They've got to get organised and do that, and we'll find out what the hell it does.
3: This is the answer to the China question. The China syndrome, as it were. Yeah.
6: Or as the film will be called once our Oriental Lords and Master take over, the syndrome. Yeah. And the Manchurian candidate will be the candidate. And Big Trouble in Little China will be, there's no trouble here, what are you talking about? There's never been.
3: Every city's Chinatown will just be town.
8: So does that mean in China the country's called...
3: And they drink their tea from bone.
4: The idea that the Chinese culture, for all its talk about its economic dominance, I don't think necessarily that our multiplexes are going to fill up with, you know, popular Chinese movies. Heavily choreographed romantic comedies where a thousand men fall in love at exactly the same time with a thousand women in a dance, which they mirror each other's moves exactly correctly. While we're, you know.
3: Is there a Chinese, what would the Chinese Hollywood? Chorleywood,
6: actually, that's it. And I don't think it's a centre of Oriental cinema. Yes.
10: We've got one copy of Crouching Tiger, Hidden Dragon, and that's out, I'm afraid. Chorleywood blockbuster. Yes.
3: Crouching Tiger, I think.
6: Hidden Dragon.
3: So where do we stand then with the decline of America? Is that a good thing? Are there things about the American cultural hegemony that we will miss as it's replaced by the Chinese resurgence? I never thought you'd hear that question asked in a comedy panel show.
4: You're certainly not going to hear it answered.
8: You're just going to get a load of bullshit about hamburgers versus rice. No, I think we'll massively miss the fact that America, you know, although we take the piss out of it a lot, it's actually, of all the countries in the world, the most massively similar to our own.
11: Yes.
8: They speak our language, they've taken our culture, slightly ruined it, but then used it to take over the rest of the world. So, you know, everywhere we can go, we can order food in a bastardised version of our own language. That's incredibly handy. I'll miss that.
11: I have always felt in this country that you just can't handle being about fifth. I'm like, coming from a small nation, well done, but you can't be happy with that, can you? No, it's like, it's a weird, I mean, in Ireland, obviously, we don't get that many, it's a small country, we don't get that many medals, but it is, if we get any medals at all, it violently changes where we are on a medals table, mm-hmm. right, because we're at that part of the medals table that, you know, mm-hmm. if you get one more bronze, boom, yeah, suddenly it's eat my dust, Togo.
8: It's just all about, you know, the thing is, for Ireland is in a very happy place in their history, because for most of its history, Ireland didn't even own itself. Whereas we used to own everyone else, too. You know, so that makes you miserable.
11: That was in dispute, by the way.
10: The degree of ownership.
8: It was in dispute, but I mean, the very nature of the dispute meant that there was some, you know, level of authority being...
11: questioned.
8: Yeah, exactly, yeah.
11: That's one way of putting it.
8: I don't think it's controversial to say that there was British government in Ireland for hundreds of years. That was what you were complaining about. Not saying that was good. Otherwise, you could have gone, that's fine, Ireland's Ireland, okay, isn't it? What are those British people doing in the castle? Ignore them.
10: I should point out to the people listening at home, the reason it's got quite heated in here is that David is dressed tonight as Oliver Cromwell. Yeah.
8: I'm on my way to a party.
3: Okay, well, before we move on, I've got a plate of Chinese fortune cookies here, so, Panna, if we just pass them around, we can crack yours open and read out, just want to find out a fortune.
11: Don't listen to me, I'm a biscuit.
8: Turning off the fridge overnight is a false economy.
10: Biscuits are the new internet.
8: I always imagined I'd write novels. But no, I write meaningless maxims that are put into sugary biscuit desserts. Expect your dreams to be crushed, too.
3: You will appear on a Radio 4 show and say something not funny, but merely factually accurate. Yet people will still laugh. Now then, grey power, old is back. Well, technically, it never went away. That's why it's old. But with Leonard Cohen, Jimmy Page and Dumbledore rarely off the front covers of Heat magazine. And statistics this week revealing that officially there are now more pensioners in Britain than humans. How do the panel envisage their dotage? And are they looking forward to it?
4: Well, can I just point out, this is a perfect example of how you always look at the grimmest angle possible.
11: Oh, here we go.
4: Right? No, because essentially this story is modern medicine is a miracle. We are living longer than we ever have in human history. But no, apparently it's pensions time bomb.
3: When is old age, anyway? Because I got a request last year to appear on Grumpy Old Men. I'm 45.
4: Yeah, I was asked to do Grumpy Old Men at 33.
3: Grumpy Old Men is on the trot for 33-year-olds.
4: Apparently you can develop a sufficient level of grump. Oh, don't get me started about, what are we on, cars? Oh, right there, wheels.
10: When I was a young lad, it was white bread and brown bread, and now it's like wholemeal and batch and seeded, and really, I don't know what's going on anyway.
8: Sometimes my mobile phone is difficult to operate.
10: And look at the size of the buttons on this remote.
3: Carbonated water. What's that all about? Yeah.
10: That show should be called People Who Need Glasses.
8: Yeah. I am going to affect to believe that gadgets are actually going to get smaller and smaller until they're microscopic, even though I know that won't happen.
4: They're kind of
10: somebody in their own mind, they're constructing the conceit that they go around on the tube with a wind-up 78 gramophone player next to them. iPods, I don't understand it. I like the old-fashioned thing.
11: Yeah. I've always had the iPod complaint, the ground wheel. Oh, who needs all of their music at all time carried around? Well, nobody needs it, you big idiot. It's nice to have it on a long train journey, but you're not going, God, until now it's been a chore carrying around this trolley of CDs.
5: Trains! What's that all about? Who needs to travel at 100 miles an hour when you can stay where you are moaning about how it's miserable here?
10: I wish it was like the old days when I could only travel between Stockton and Darlington and a man with a red flag walked in front of the train. And then we'd run over a mare at the end of the journey.
5: Why did we venture out of caves?
11: I blame fire.
10: Don't get me started about fire.
5: Why do you need to live through the winter?
11: Do we kind of turn into grumpy old men then about grumpy old men?
3: Okay, well, apparently, if you're getting old, you can keep your mind agile by doing sort of mental exercises. So we thought we'd do a quick crossword just to kind of keep ourselves sharp since we're all approaching elderly age. So just take time out here to do the crossword.
8: What's this? I can't get this. What the A-team van smelt of? Four letters.
10: pass it over. I wanted to pass it over. Not tonight, Josephine. A general's lament, possibly. Vive la France. Before Hardy's kisser said goodbye. Three.
3: Hang on. Will bring about the end of the world. Something Barack Obama's lack of experience.
4: And at 27 across, no place for crossword clues. Five letters. Oh, it's radio.
3: Good. As the population ages, projections now reveal that the UK is about to become the most crowded major country in Europe. So plans are being drawn up to bring in a range of measures to ease overcrowding. These range from ethnic cleansing to non-ethnic cleansing. For the full contents of the government's overcrowding action plan, here's Von Savage.
12: Spare people are to be stored overnight in underground sumps. All square kilometres to be elasticated from Middlesbrough downwards. Everyone will be made to sit on each other's shoulders and wear big raincoats like characters in the Beano trying to get into X-rated films. Introduction of a Pinter's Charter, encouraging sinister strangers to look for lodgings or for opportunities to be live-in caretakers. Shrink everyone. Put them into a tiny submarine and inject them into Dennis Quaid. Suck on the end of the channel so we draw France closer. Free iTunes vouchers for commuters travelling to work in motorcycle pyramids. And finally, if the worst comes to the worst, live in the north.
3: Okay, the next round's called That David Cameron, He's Really Nice. Not Rebecca Adlington nice, but He's Not a Serial Killer nice. Which explores the peculiar niceness cultivated by David Cameron and makes him seem normal enough for a lot of us to want him as our next Prime Minister, while not being able to shake off that vague suspicion others of us have that he's capable of committing an atrocity. So, David Cameron's niceness, is it real niceness or is it a sham?
11: Where do I start?
4: It's vapour. There's nothing there. But it's, you know.
11: He's a ghost.
4: He essentially. No, he's more like a Glade plug-in. Like, he's timed to emit some nice gas every so often, yes. But ultimately there's no there.
3: I got into a lift with David Cameron once at the BBC, and he was very, very posh. Unbelievably posh. He gave off a sort of fragrance. There was an air
4: He's phenomenally posh. I mean, this nonsensical photo shoot he did on Cornwall, where he played frisbee on a beach populated by loads of other British holidaymakers in his holiday in Quota. He's on a yacht off the coast of Turkey this week at the 60th birthday party of the Viscountess of Astor. Yes. I mean, not picked up by any newspapers at all that he's just sitting having his posh life.
10: No. In fairness, he did go up to the Astor's yacht on a pedalo.
3: Is he trying to kind of perfect this lower middle class behaviour then?
6: Well, he did eat trout off the Frisbee. That was the first giveaway.
8: I didn't know that was a posh thing, to eat trout off sporting equipment.
11: It's eccentric.
6: You should see what they do with javelins.
8: Eels, I'm assuming. Or maybe a couple of white bait off a cricket bale.
11: So, that's David Cameron. But we're buying it. We are. I mean, we're all aware of Cameron's background. We know that he's posh.
6: I'm just intrigued. Do you not mind that he's posh? Is that not an issue in any way?
11: People genuinely don't mind.
6: That's not in any way the kind of I make fish fingers kind of fake, you know, I'm one of you kind of stuff. Hmm. Doesn't in any way jar.
10: Does he make his own fish fingers?
6: Well, see, this thing is
10: quite elaborate.
8: He eats them off a table tennis bat.
3: I think he's not trying to do the American thing, which is talk about your kind of old, impoverished roots.
6: Well, could he possibly talk about it?
11: Oh, he was tough and eaten.
10: I don't think he could go down the Obama route of saying, I was raised a poor black child. Yes. I think that would be a stretchy Cameron, wouldn't it?
3: And the first person from Eton for 1,000 generations to get into politics. No, that's not going to work.
11: That's really not going to work.
6: But he is doing the American route in terms of, like, he's got a book, Cameron on Cameron. Like, he's bringing out the book about himself, which is a very American political kind of way to do you know, his web blogs and all that kind of stuff. Like, setting himself up as a brand, an everyman brand. And people are just kind of going for it.
10: Yeah, but during the day. During the day, he's an everyman. But by night, he's Raffles the Gentleman Burglar. As soon as the door's shut on Parliament, he's off across the rooftops of London.
11: Just leaving a single white glove with a fish finger on it.
6: Hand me my scampi. I must leave it atop this.
3: Do you think that he spends all day being nice and then he comes home and shuts the front door and just goes mad and trashes the house and smashes it?
6: Where's my f***ing dinner?
3: Just trashes it and just says to his wife, I'll write you a check. Okay, on to the final round. We're going to have the audience's suggestions for things to name after famous people who've done really well. So we'll just gather up audience suggestions. We've got, what have we got here? The Piers Morgan desalination plant.
8: Boris Johnson's School of Neuroscience.
10: I've just got here the Michael Jackson building. Terrible things happen in it.
3: Someone's written here, the Gordon Brown Pleasure Park.
6: He is a big man, so I would name a big planet after Phil Jupiter. Oh, it's already been done.
3: Okay, we're out of time. I've got to run off now and start raising some money to open the David Jason Emergency Response Unit. Until the same time next week, goodbye.
2: That was Amanda Iannucci's Charm Offensive, presented by Amanda Iannucci. The guests this week were Dara O'Brien, David Mitchell and Phil Jupitus. It was written by Amanda Iannucci and James Barkman, Will Smith, Roger Drew, Tony Roach, Ian Martin and Sean Gray. And the producer was David Tyler. The programme was a positive production for the BBC.
13: Will you have a polo, dear Liza, will you have a polo, dear Liza, polo?
14: How very kind of you, dear Henry, I most certainly will. I'll have three or four or maybe more.
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14: Because they happen to be my tube of polo, dear Henry. 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
18: Bags, Mags, and Bags. Written by Sanjeev Kohli and Donald McCleary. Episode 4, Evil Narborough.
19: Dave, what is happening?
20: Oh, well, there's still boxes going in. It's quite the hive of activity.
19: Right, was there no scissors and ribbon style ceremony? No metaphor for the birth of a new retail dawn? With Colin and Justin?
21: Or Colin or Justin.
22: Or one of the loose women?
20: No. It's just surly delivery, guys. Let me just try and lip reads. Sign there, please.
19: Dave, don't stare. Don't make it obvious you're nebbing in.
20: But you told me to neb in. Those were your exact instructions. Stand on the astroturf on the shop frontage and neb into the new shop.
19: Yeah, I know, but we don't want them to know that. Do something.
20: Righto.
19: Right, you're doing the exact opposite. You're doing nothing.
20: I'm being a mannequin.
19: But, Dave, we don't sell beige chinos in a market stall, please. Quick, Alok, put a sweetie necklace on his wrist to complete the illusion.
20: Oh, there's lovely Sue.
19: Stand down. Hello, lovely Sue.
23: Oh, hello, Ramesh.
20: Hello, lovely Sue.
23: Hello, Dave.
19: Boys, are you going to say hello to lovely Sue?
24: Hello, Seek. Lovely Sue.
23: Hello, Alok. Seek Sanji.
20: Very good.
24: Seek?
23: So, it's all happening next door, isn't it? Oh, yes, it's all happening. Mm. Am I excited? Yes. Is Beansy excited? Yes. Is my Derek excited? Well, not really. He's just changed his meds. But give him 2 days and he'll start feeling again. Then he'll be excited.
20: Aye, it's a fresher breath air, a new shop in the arcade.
19: Yes. It is always a heady moment when the last of the Billy Smart circus posters come down and the vortexes. Dave, you mind that?
20: Vortices, Ramesh.
19: Thank you, Dave. Vortices of soap are removed from the window. Anyway, the point is that we are on the cusp of a new retail concern in Lenzie. It is both amazing and great.
23: Do we know what it's going to be?
21: Party solutions, actually. A party and fancy dress shop.
19: Yes, it is the missing jigsaw piece in the spectrum. Bras, chops, pets, sweets, and now witches apparel and mugs with Darren written on the metal.
23: Do you think we'll have mugs with Derek written on them? Derek will love that. When he snaps out of his torpor.
21: Ah, I hate those mugs. They're racist.
19: How are they racist, Alok?
21: Because they never have my name on it. I got an Alec once for my 16th, but my name's not Alec. I don't see why I should wipe my name up for the man.
20: I know what you're saying. There's never a Dave, only David. And I'm not called David, that's racist.
22: I've never seen a Sanji mug. I've seen a Tyler, and a Jaden, and a Destiny, but I've never seen a Sanji.
19: Have you suffered from this, Sue?
23: Can't say I have, no. I've got a mug called Sue, and a Sue pen, Sue table mat, Sue coasters, and a Sue skip cap, and a Sue rubber.
22: Stop saying Sue things!
19: It is quite a lot of Sue things.
23: Yeah, well, that was Derek. He was trying to make up for one of his episodes. I had to burn that bathroom carpet in the end, so...
19: What did you come in for, lovely Sue?
23: Nothing. Just killing time till the new shop opened. Oh, look!
19: Oh.
23: Right, I'll see yous later.
19: Bye. Hello there.
20: Hello.
23: Mm-hmm.
19: Yes, allow us to introduce ourselves. I am Ramesh.
20: I'm Dave.
19: And together we are Ramesh and Dave.
23: Very good.
19: Yes, we are from the newsagents and confectioners Fags, Mags and Bags. In the interest of intershop harmony, we would like to present you with this home-fashioned gift basket of ephemera.
23: Oh, aye. Uh-huh. Ephemera, is it?
20: Yes, some nice multicolored pegs in there. Tights, a jump...
0: A Twill and Alfredo.
5: Oh, that sounds like a film with Ted Danson and Steve Guttenberg and, oh, now, who would be the third shoe?
0: Well, the obvious answer would be Selleck. But he wouldn't load himself now to a buddy movie. He's out of the age bracket now.
5: Mm.
0: It would be one of the new boys from The Hangover.
5: Yes, probably a Zach Galifianakis or someone of that nature. What do you think?
7: It's not really my concern.
5: No, I suppose not.
7: Are you actually buying anything?
5: No. We just wanted to give you this welcome basket. There's also a Glade plug-in. That one is Swiss chalet, presumably after the maid has been in for a bit of a tidy up, eh?
7: What is it you're on about exactly?
5: Well, just small talk, you know. The back and forth, the chat and hat helps to pass the time of day.
7: If you're not actually buying anything, could you get out? This massive number four's not going to inflate itself. God knows I wish it would.
5: Yes, well, maybe to support this lovely new concern, we will buy something.
7: I will. If you touch it, you've bought it.
5: Well, if you don't mind my saying, that is quite a short-sighted retail strategy. Browsing is a key element. You have to let the punters finger the Garibaldis.
7: Maybe in your shop, pal. But touch that witch's hat and you're wearing at home.
5: Fair enough. Your shop, your rules. Any offers on?
7: 3 for 2 on the bedhead wigs. Sexy fun tights are bog off. And buy 6 hen night Stetsons and get the 7th for half price.
0: Well, I'll just take a set of Dracula fangs.
5: Yes, and I will buy this button badge for my son, Dad's Taxi. It is the humor.
0: Yeah, that sounds good.
7: If you say so. $1.99, please.
5: There you go. Well, anyway, sorry I didn't catch your name.
7: I didn't give you my name. You could be anyone. You could be Fred West, for all I know.
5: But I've explained to you that I'm Ramesh from the neighbouring shop.
7: I've only got your word for that.
0: No, he's definitely Ramesh. That's Ramesh's face. I'd know it anywhere.
7: $7.99, please.
0: What?
5: What?
7: You just touched those sexy angel wings. I can't sell them on now. You'll need to buy them.
0: What?
5: But he just brushed it, huh? With the hood of his jerkin.
7: $7.99, please. Or do you want to make this a police matter?
5: Yeah.
7: What's that?
5: Nothing. How's that, Dave? Feel better now?
0: Oh, that's perked me up. I needed that wee can of Doof Doof 49.
5: Give me a sip. Oh, thanks, Dave. There you are.
0: No, you're all right. You finish it.
5: Well, what are we to make of her, then?
0: Well, you know me, Ramesh. I don't like to speak ill of people. I like to give people the benefit of the doubt. But that woman, well, she wasn't my cup of tea. Let's just leave it at that.
5: Maybe she's just nervous, Dave. It's a new business. I remember my first day here in Lindsay. It coincided with the launch of the double-decker. Of course, now people take the double-decker for granted. But back then, it was quite a lot to take in. Caused quite a stir. I dare say I was a bit offhand with some of my customers that day.
0: I bet you wouldn't have issued a lovely gift basket.
5: Mm.
0: We went to a lot of effort with that. Fashioned a straw out of an old shredded Sunday Times business supplement. It was very time-consuming.
5: Well, Alok, your first impressions of Peggy from Party Solutions?
21: I'm not sure what just happened. I feel numb.
5: Have some Doof Doof 49.
21: Thanks, Dad. What a roaster. I mean, I've seen some prize roasters in the Scottish service industry, but my God.
5: What about your brother? Hairy hat, Sanjay. You've gone to town, haven't you?
0: What are all the bags about? Are you arranging a fortune?
9: I didn't want any of this. I stupidly went in with my Elmo backpack. I kept turning round with my Elmo backpack. And I kept touching stuff with my Elmo backpack. And she said I had to buy everything I touched with my Elmo backpack. I turned round to her and I said, it's not me pure touching the things. It's my Elmo backpack. But as I did that, I pure touched a sexy fireman outfit with my Elmo backpack, and she made me buy that as well. Note to self, stop saying Elmo backpack.
0: That's not on. She's fleeced you, Sanji. You've got enough costumes there for a village people tribute act, or the modern day equivalent. I'm not across the hit parade like I used to be.
5: Right, come on, Sanji. We will put our coats on and march over there and demand our refund.
9: It's all right. I'll do it later.
5: Good morning, Jeff.
12: I'm not going to reciprocate your good morning, Ramesh, because it is most certainly not a good morning. Well, it's a morning, but it's not good. I am raging.
0: What's happened, Jeff?
12: It's the van. You know, the old chopmobile? I can't get it parked to unload the chops because a dirty big 4x4 is taking up 3 spaces.
0: Aye, that's Peggy's car.
12: Is that her with the party shop? Right. I'm going in, lads. All chops blazing.
19: And vert to the shoe, Jeff. Peggy is not nearly as frivolous as her chosen business might imply.
12: Ramesh, I invite you to look at my knuckles. I deal with raw meat every day. I stun cattle with that metal thing with the things on it. I don't know the name of it, but that's me. I do that. I've no reason to be scared of some woman who sells Ben 10 party plates, I dare say.
19: Well, you've been warned. Morning, Mrs. Begg.
0: Hello, Mrs. Begg.
4: Hold on a minute. I've got something ensnared on me Christian Labotains.
19: What?
4: Me shoes. Oh. Very expensive they are as well. And I don't appreciate getting a calippo wrapper speared onto the heel. I'm not Lady Gaga. I'm Marjorie Begg, nay Gabe.
0: Yeah, we've been meaning to ask you about that.
4: I go by both names. Never mind that. It's getting very messy out there.
19: Well, you know, there's a new business on the street, eh? New customers, increased traffic. Increased detritus is just a necessary evil.
4: How does that explain the feces?
19: Feces?
4: Feces? In a quaver's bag? And I'm no Dr. Gillian McKeith.
0: Mrs.
4: Mrs. Gillian McKeith. But by my reckoning, it's not canine or feline. It's human.
19: Oh!
4: I know.
19: Who would do that? In Nancy. Oh, hello, ladies. You are very effervescent.
6: What's he saying? Listen to him. What do you call me?
19: Effervescent?
0: Aye, it's a good thing. It means bubbly, effusive, lively, like peas in a pan.
6: Peas, I do wish.
0: Sorry?
6: In your dreams, Grandad.
0: I'm not with you.
6: Are you wanting to gaff my pal? Is that it?
0: No, I don't.
6: Why, what's wrong with?
0: Nothing, she's smashing.
6: So do you want to gaff her?
0: I don't know what to say.
19: So, ladies, I don't believe I've had the pleasure... Yes, very good, yes, yes. What I mean is I don't believe I have made your acquaintance.
6: We've just been into party solutions. Do you love getting hurt? Just been in getting all the gear for the hen night. Stetsons, trumpets, a lighty uppy crown, ale plates.
8: She doesn't need them. She's a slag.
4: Sorry to interrupt, but I need to crack on. Can I just get me chomp and me grazie?
19: Of course.
6: Oh, here I'm wanting a grazie.
19: Oh, I'm sorry, dear. That was the last one. Oi!
4: What do you think you're doing?
6: I'm wanting a grazie.
4: Well, that's as maybe, but that's my copy and you're not having it.
6: How? Has it got your name on it or something?
4: It does as it goes.
6: What's your name then?
4: Marjorie Begg.
6: It says Gibby.
4: That's my name as well. It's complicated.
6: Very good. You're not getting it. Kimberly, I fancy a chomp as well.
4: Oi! There are other chomps there.
6: But I want that one.
4: Right. Well, I'm not stopping here. I'll get me chomp and me grazie at Rate and Wait. I'm sorry, Ramesh. Goodbye.
19: Mrs. Begg, wait. Well, thank you very much, ladies. You have alienated one of my best customers.
6: Stuck up boot. Thinks she's better than us. Do you think you're better than us? Do you?
19: No, I don't. No, the chomping and grazie then.
6: Don't want them now. Where's your bog roll? That quaver's bag pure cut me skinny ribbons.
19: I hereby call this emergency meeting of the Lenzi Local Traders Association to order. I will dispense with the pleasantries, as pleasantries have been in very short shrift in Lenzi of late.
6: Oh,
19: what's the matter, Hilly?
6: It's just that I've made gluten-free shortbread. I wanted to prove to you all that there is life after gluten, but if you want to sweep it under the carpet...
10: Oh, there's no time for that, etc. Lenzi is not in a biscuit kind of place.
12: Especially gluten-free. Horrible.
6: You won't give them a chance.
19: Hilly, Brajeff is right. Biscuits are too frivolous. Right, to the burning matter in hand, Peggy Benson.
10: Oh, don't even say that woman's name in my company, etc.
6: We have to, Jeff. It's kind of what the meeting is about.
12: It's like during the war. Much as they disliked Hitler, they had to mention him by name in meetings to avoid confusion. Well, they couldn't just call him Naughty Michael or something.
10: Well, what's wrong with Naughty Michael? It would have worked, etc.
0: No, Jeff. It would have lessened the impact. Paris has been trampled under the imperialist jackboots of Naughty Michael.
10: Ah, works for me, etc.
19: Fine. For the sake of argument, let's call her... Party Susan.
6: Excuse me, my sister-in-law's called Susan.
12: And anyway, Party Susans are nice things. They ensure that your nuts and mini-chops don't get soggy from contact with celery sticks at all.
19: Fine. Evil Susan.
8: Are my feelings to be swept under the carpet, hmm? Like my gluten-free biscuits?
2: Oh, change the record, Hilly.
19: Right. Evil Barbara.
8: I've got a Barbara goes to my Cheeble.
19: Oh, do you know a Narbara, Hilly?
8: No. Don't think anyone does.
19: Good. Evil Narbara, then. Show of hands. Right.
10: Can we call Hitler Evil Narbara as well, etc.?
19: No, we can't. Right. What are we going to do about Evil Narbara?
2: Well, I went in there the other day to confront her vis-a-vis the parking situation. She was very rude. She said I smelled of chops.
0: Well, to be fair, Jeff...
2: Yes, I know I smell of chops, but that's for me to say. If someone else points it out, it's racist.
10: No, I'm with you. I mean, Hilly smells of hamsters, but it's not my place to say it, etc.
8: I don't smell of hamsters. I don't smell of hamsters.
2: Point is, she was extremely rude. And she parks her car like Leslie Nielsen in the Naked Gun franchise, which is to say willy-nilly, which is to say not very well.
8: I haven't met her, but I'm inundated with passing hen night trade. They don't come in to buy anything. They just come in to laugh at the animals.
0: Aye, well, some of the animals are quite funny. Mm. Gerbils are quite cheeky, aren't they?
19: Yes, yes.
0: I like to see a fat gerbil falling off a wheel myself, as long as it doesn't hurt itself, like in You've Been Framed.
19: Yes, Dave, yes, a fat woman coming to grief on the business end of a parasender is instinctively funny, but it would be a different story if she were to shatter the femur and then die of complications in a Spanish hospital.
0: Exactly. We're not laughing at the gerbil, we're laughing with the gerbil.
8: Well, these horrible Herodons aren't laughing with the gerbils. They're laughing at them.
19: Oh.
8: Well, they do this thing with their pinkies, casting aspersion on the size of the gerbil's genitalia.
19: Oh, yes, yes. This is textbook hen night, yes. Many's the time a pinky has been brandished at me from the open sunroof of a pink-stretched Hummer.
0: Me too.
10: I've had that. Well, me as well, etc.
8: Well, they've left the gerbils extremely confused as to their future direction. Their self-esteem is through the floor.
0: I can't really blame her for the clientele.
10: No, it's not the clientele that bothers me. I mean, brass sales have gone through the roof, etc. Admittedly, the tackier end of the brachtrum.
0: Brachtrum?
10: I was trying to combine the words bra and spectrum, but it's not as easy as it looks. Now, it's the litter that bothers me, etc. The place has gone downhill. It's like war-torn Bosnia.
2: Oh, the man's exaggerating. But it is fairly messy. She leaves all her boxes in the street and cardboard gets all soggy in the rain and there's a polystyrene...
8: Beads?
2: No, it's not quite beads, they're amore...
19: Pops?
2: No, they're wee S-shapes.
0: I believe they're called sigmoids.
8: That sounds like a new board game. Yes, being launched for Christmas. Yes, sigmoids, fun for all the family.
19: Have a pretty silly, come on.
2: Well, what are we going to do?
19: Well, it is important that we give Peggy...
0: Evil Narbara,
19: the right of reply. Perhaps if we tabulate our list of grievances, I can present them to her. Let us not forget, she is a business colleague and a fellow professional.
8: Hang on. I do know a Narbara.
19: Oh,
0: no, for goodness.
8: I'm not paying for these.
3: Yes, you are. Your fingerprints are all over them.
8: I would never buy everlasting candles. My Derek's got OCD. He goes round the kitchen saying off, off, off before he goes to bed. To own a candle that never goes out is my worst nightmare.
3: £2.50?
8: No.
3: Do you want to make this a police matter?
8: Fine. £2.50 then. And give me one of those Dad's taxis badges. They're funny.
19: Oh, hello, Sue.
8: What's good about it?
19: Sorry?
8: Sorry, I panicked. It was her. Watch your step.
19: Hello, Peggy. How is business?
3: I've told you. I'm not a conference centre. I don't do chat. If you're not buying something, get out.
19: Actually, I'm afraid we are going to have a bit of a chat.
3: Oh, aye. Uh-huh.
19: Yes, I'm actually here as a representative of RTA.
3: Are you having a stroke?
19: No, I'm saying an acronym. The Lenzie Local Retailers Trading Association.
3: And what's that when it's at its grands?
19: Well, it's all the other shopkeepers.
3: I'm not interested, sorry.
19: No, I'm not recruiting, Peggy. I'm here to air grievances.
3: Grievances, is it?
19: Yes, grievances.
3: Well, here's my grievance. I'm trying to run a business, and you're taking up my valuable time. Is that your list?
19: Hey, do you mind?
3: Litter, bullying, Quaver's bag, human feces. Hold on. What's this about human feces?
19: Well, I have it on good authority that a human feces was located in a crisp bag on the street, and it was one of your customers that furnished Lindsay with it.
3: Right. Three questions. One, how do you know it was human feces? Two, how do you know it was one of my humans? You better have proof to back that up. And three, so what if it was? It wasn't me that did it.
19: I know, but the thing is, your shop is bringing an undesirable element.
3: Aye, very good.
19: No, I've seen it with my own legs. They have bullied my customers, they belittled the wall of crisps, and in fact, launched a shoe at it, rendering 4 bags of spring onion commandos unsellable. My son Alok is in the back shop feeling very insecure about his manhood, and 4 of the members, Dave, their hands are a blur.
3: And that's my clientele that's done that, is it?
19: Well, it's not mine.
3: Listen to you, you're just a snob.
19: I am not.
3: Just because people want to have a good time, let their hair down a bit, have a sense of humour, you look down on them. You look down on me.
19: I don't look down on anyone. I just don't like being violated.
3: Cheer up. It's just a bit of fun.
19: Tell that to Dave. He is now languishing in his late mother's caravan, sporting a tingling lip which may very well become a cold sore.
3: Not my problem. These folk are harmless.
19: Well, what about your front window?
3: What about my front window?
19: It is festooned with pasta doodahs.
3: What do you mean? What's pasta doodahs?
11: Oh, you know very fine well what I mean by pasta doodahs.
3: No, I don't.
19: Yes, you do. Pasta this things.
3: Sorry, that's just gibberish.
19: Pasta excuse me's.
3: Not with you.
19: Pasta humny numnies.
3: No.
19: Pasta...
3: No.
19: Oh, come on. Pasta Malcolm's.
3: No.
19: Pasta naughty naughties.
3: No.
19: Can I borrow that doodle?
3: If you touch it, you bought it.
19: Fine. Pasta...
3: No.
19: Pasta ning-nongs. No. Pasta wassels.
3: No.
19: Pasta lulus.
3: No.
19: Pasta shiders.
3: No.
19: Pasta shells.
3: No.
19: Pasta grumblies.
3: No.
19: Pasta ning-nongs.
3: You said that.
19: Pasta Elkies.
3: No.
19: Pasta Nonos.
3: No.
19: Don't make me say it.
3: You'll have to, because I'm none the wiser.
19: Pasta Willies.
3: Made you say it.
19: Well, it's not on. Remove them at once.
3: Oh, behave yourself. It's only cheeky pasta. It's pasta with an edge. It's a party favourite. What is wrong with cheeky pasta?
19: It is not cheeky pasta. That would be maybe pasta bums. This stuff is pasta pornography.
3: Are you wanting pasta bums? I could speak to my supplier.
19: I am not wanting pasta bums.
3: I think you are, and you just don't want to admit it.
19: No one in Lindsay wants pasta bums.
3: Is that right? Because the pasta willies have been flying out the door. Anyhow, who made you the king of Lindsay? You're a prude.
19: I'm not a prude. I know from some of the publications we sell that Lensidans have a full and varied sex life. They simply don't want it plastered all over your frontage for the kiddies to see. You are corrupting the youth of Lindsay.
3: Who's corrupting them? You better back that up.
13: OMG! Help me out of this, Peggy! It's

0: sexy postman.
1: What? Why?
2: Oh, have you not met my latest recruit?
1: The groat?
2: Peggy's sexy kissograms. He's very popular with the older ladies. They like a cuddly man.
1: And what does this entail?
0: Well, I just read a rude poem and kiss a gran. There's no touching. Maybe wiggle my bum a bit, but there's no touching.
1: Just as a postman?
0: Not always a postman. Can be a policeman, ambulance driver, male nurse. Well, just nurse, because I'm a male. Fireman, AA man, because that's the fifth emergency service. Sexy boxer, sexy Santa, sexy Santa's helper, sexy racing driver, and sexy Tarzan.
1: Sanjay, what on earth are you doing?
0: It's just a bit of fun, Dad. Pocket money. Plus, I get all the ladies whistling at me. I like it.
1: But Sanjay, this is demeaning.
0: It's not demeaning. One day I'm a paramedic. The next day I'm a sexy Chilean miner. I'm trying things out.
1: Trying things out? Chilean miners do not have to kiss grannies. Unless it's their granny greeting them at the entrance of a Chilean mine. Get back to the shop.
2: Stop harassing my staff.
1: He's my staff.
2: That's not what he said. Look, I've a business to run. You got a problem with that? Tough. There's nothing your wee shopkeeper's club can do about it.
3: Oh, it's a sad day, Ramesh.
1: Yes, it is, yes. I never thought I'd see the day when we'd have to put a grill over the counter. You know me, I pride myself on the personal touch. It's all eye contact, a pat on the arm, and a... How's your leg, Mr. Broussard?
4: Aye, but Lindsay's changed now. You ask one of these roasters how the leg is, and they'll laugh like witches for about an hour, and then they'll do... stuff.
1: Are you all right now, Dave?
4: Aye, Ramesh. Can't say I'm not looking forward to getting behind that grill. So what are we going for?
1: Well, let's see what density of mesh they offer.
4: Well, we've got a wider-spaced fencing, like criminals used to climb up in the Sweeney.
1: Mm-hmm.
4: And they've got the bird's-eye potato waffle, that's waffly versatile. There's the fish net there, mm-hmm. and the bite-sized shreddy mesh, that's high security.
1: No. I still want eye contact. I won't let them take that away from me.
4: We should go for the Sweeney, then. That still protects you from a full can of super lager or a kitten heel to the face, seemingly.
1: Oh, what now?
4: Oh, it's not the 5-0 this time, Ramesh. It's a fire engine.
5: Excuse me, pal. Do you know whose car that is?
4: Which one?
5: This one.
1: We'll come out.
4: Oh, the stretch limo. That'll be the hen night.
1: Oh, my God. Peggy's shop is on fire.
5: Aye, we can't get the fire engine close enough.
4: Well, you'll need to speak to the hen night, because I'm not doing it.
5: What do you mean, hen night? It's 2 in the afternoon.
2: Here, look, a sexy fireman.
6: Aye, it's better than that wee fat one. Get him!
5: Look, I'm not a sexy fireman. But look, I'm a fireman and I do all right. But I'm working here. That shop's on fire. Ladies, please!
7: Excuse me, Peggy. What do you want to do with these tiger face jock straps? They don't seem too charred.
2: Thanks very much. Put them in that pile on the right. Just to let you know, everyone, the hob's still working, so I've put some food on for the troops. I hope you can all stay for a bite to eat.
1: Oh, that's very kind of you, Peggy.
2: Aye, well, I've learned something today. I thought you were all stuck up, but you've mucked in like real pals.
8: I tell you what, Peggy, you dodged a bullet. These helium canisters could have done some damage. I think they might have sprung a leak, though.
1: You could probably save the majority of the stock. I mean, I know it'll smell smoky, but, you could maybe use that as a marketing tool.
8: Will it work for bacon?
2: I could have saved a whole lot more if it hadn't been for that box of trick candles.
5: Oh, is that what it was then, etc.?
2: Yeah, that tiny wee fire. I told those girls not to light them in the shop, but there's no telling some people. The firemen had the hose in the box 4 times, but they wouldn't go out. And before you know it, the sexy Grim Reaper costumes have gone up, then it spread to the Ghostbusters backpacks, and from there to the Jack Sparrow wigs.
5: Well, if only the firemen had got here sooner, etc.
2: It wasn't that. It's just those roasters wouldn't let them past. They ended up fighting the fire in their underwear. Kimberly's filmed it on her phone.
1: Well, don't worry. We'll have Party Solutions back on his feet in no time. You are a Lindsay local retailer and you need our help.
2: Thanks very much. I do appreciate it, but I'm not a Lindsay retailer anymore. Yeah. I'm going to cut my losses.
1: Oh,
9: really? That's terrible.
10: The light that burns twice as bright burns half as long. Oh, that's wrong.
8: And inappropriate.
2: Yeah, well, I'm getting out of the party business. It's when I was watching those girls attacking those brave men. It just hit home to me. Yeah.

0: going to buy a fire engine.
1: What?
0: Aye, fire engine hen nights. It's a gold mine. Are you in, Sanjay?
2: I'm not sure. Dad?
3: Well, I suppose it's a bit of harmless fun.
0: You've changed your tune, Ramesh.
3: Well, perhaps you were right, Peggy. Maybe I have learned something as well. Perhaps I was a bit of a snob. People have different interests. Who am I to judge?
0: Well said. Well said. Right. We've made a dent in this. What do you say we break for lunch?
4: Oh, that's nice. What's on the menu, Peggy?
0: Peggy's famous secret bolognese sauce.
1: Oh.
0: With pasta willies. Are they gluten-free?
5: Bags, Bags and Bags with Ramesh, played by Sanjeev Kohli, Dave by Donald McCleary, Sanjay by Omar Raza, Alok by Sushil Kumar, Mrs. Begg by Marge Hogarth, Lovely Sue by Julie Wilson-Nimmo, Peggy by Kate Donnelly, Hilly by Kate Brailsford, Brad Jeff by Stephen McNichol and Mutton Jeff by Sean Scanlon. The producer was Gus Beattie. Bags, Bags and Bags is a comedy unit production for BBC Radio 4.
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0: Yes, Minister by Anthony Jay and Jonathan Lynn, starring Paul Eddington as the Right Honourable James Hacker MP and Nigel Hawthorne as Sir Humphrey Appleby, with Derek Foulds as Bernard Woolley in Jobs for the Boys.
1: What time is the minister recording this broadcast?
2: 2 o'clock, Sir Humphrey.
1: We must stop him talking about the Solihull project.
2: Not a hope. He's going to describe it as a shining example of a successful collaboration between government and private industry.
1: Haven't you warned against it, Bernard?
2: Yes, but since you instructed me not to tell him the background, I was unable to convince him.
1: How could the minister ignore your hints?
2: Well, because he thinks that the Solihull project is a shining example of a successful collaboration between government and private industry.
1: How could he think that?
2: Because you told him it was, sir.
1: We'll use the Official Secrets Act.
2: But how can it possibly be a secret? It's so huge.
1: It's a big secret, Bernard.
2: But surely you can't use the Official Secrets Act for something that everybody knows about.
1: Bernard, the Official Secrets Act is not to protect secrets. It's to protect officials.
2: Sir Humphrey, why haven't you allowed me to show the minister the Solihull report? Tell him the true story?
1: He hasn't asked. Why bother a minister's head with things that he doesn't want to know about?
2: But how could he ask if he doesn't know there's something to ask about?
1: Quite so.
2: But, Sir Humphrey, it's not that I'm questioning your judgment, but... But why?
1: Bernard, because the Solihull report contained a paragraph casting doubt upon the financial soundness of Michael Bradley and Sloan Enterprises Limited.
2: But if the minister knew that the government's financial partner was going bust, he wouldn't be so silly as to make a broadcast about it, would he?
1: Bernard, ministers should never know more than they need to know. Then they can't tell anyone. Like secret agents, they may be captured and tortured.
2: By terrorists?
1: By the BBC, Bernard. The bank is dithering. They're not sure whether or not to foreclose, which would be a disaster. I'm having a meal today with their chairman, Sir Desmond Glazebrook. We might manage to cook something up.
2: Why didn't you go to a restaurant? Oh, I'm sorry, I see what you mean, yes.
1: In the meantime, come what may, the minister must be discouraged from referring to the Solihull project in this broadcast.
2: Sir Humphrey, this is a bit of a cover-up, isn't it?
1: Certainly not. This is responsible discretion exercised in the national interest to prevent unnecessary disclosure of eminently justifiable procedures in which untimely revelation could severely impair public confidence.
2: Oh, I see. Like Watergate.
1: Bernard, if you wish to leave the service and become a BBC interviewer, you have only to apply.
2: I'm sorry, Sir Humphrey, but...
1: good morning, Minister.
3: Good morning, Humphrey. Morning, Bernard. Sorry, Harry. George, would you put the boxes over there?
4: Right, sir.
3: Thank you, George. I think I'll be about an hour. I want to be at Broadcasting House in good time.
4: Yes, sir.
3: Now, what's that broadcast about? NATO, wasn't it?
2: No, Partnership and Industry, Minister.
3: Yes, I knew it was something like that. Who else is it?
2: It's in here, Minister. One employer and one trades unionist, as usual.
3: Joe Morgan? Wasn't he the TUC representative on the Solihull project?
1: Minister.
3: Yes, Humphrey?
1: Minister, you're not proposing to refer to the Solihull project on the air.
3: Yes, I certainly am. It's a shining example of a successful collaboration between government and private industry.
1: Yes. All the same, I'd be much happier if it was omitted.
3: Why?
1: Don't you think it's a little premature?
3: Certainly not. Building work started a month ago.
1: Exactly. Rather out of date, in fact.
3: Premature and out of date, Humphrey?
1: Untimely. What I mean is, don't you think it'll be uninteresting to the general public?
3: Not at all. It's something that's really happening. Extremely interesting.
1: Quite. It's so interesting, in fact, that there's a danger that it will obscure your main point, perhaps.
3: What is my main point?
1: Well, Bernard, what is the minister's main point?
2: That private projects are more socially responsible with government money and government projects are more efficient with private investment.
3: There, you see? It underlines my main point. You really are a wet blanket, Humphrey. You just go around stirring up apathy.
1: Minister, I must advise you very seriously, with all the earnestness at my command, that you do not refer to the Solihull project on the air today.
3: Why?
1: What?
3: I said, why?
1: Why?
3: Why?
1: Minister.
3: I am not going to fall for it, Humphrey.
1: Minister.
3: I'm going to make all the political capital that I can out of this Solihull project.
1: Please, please.
3: I know a good thing when I see one.
1: Please, Minister, I do
3: no,
1: beg
3: all right,
1: you.
3: No, all right, Humphrey. But,
1: Minister,
3: thank you, Humphrey.
4: I mean, if it were just up to me, I'd obviously help out like a shot.
1: Yeah, quite so, Desmond.
4: But the rest of the board are, well...
1: It's quite so, Desmond.
4: After all, it's not the bank's fault if some idiot government minister gets into bed with a financial whiz kid who then takes the money.
1: Yes. The minister's not entirely to blame, Desmond. There are, well, extenuating circumstances. This Bradley chap looked very sound at the time.
4: But now you say he can't pay his bills.
1: Well, shall we say he is unlikely to fulfill his financial undertakings to Her Majesty's government.
4: Can't pay his bills, you mean? And if his ship goes down, it's likely to take Her Majesty's government's financial undertakings with it.
1: Yes, unless a reputable bank were to take over the contract from Bradley with a view to participating in a project which Her Majesty's government is determined to make successful and profitable.
4: Quite so. Well, as I say, it's up to my board. Could go either way, quite frankly. Could go either way.
1: I see.
4: Incidentally, to change the subject completely, Humphrey, you remember the new Ministry Co-Partnership Commission you mentioned?
1: Indeed, yes.
4: The chairmanship hasn't been filled yet?
1: Not yet.
4: Because if it were to be, should one be invited? Not for the money or anything. I mean, what's 8,000 a year?
1: 160 a week. Part-time.
4: But it would be a fascinating... Has anything been decided, informally, no?
1: Well, we're aware that you're looking around for a couple of quangos, and actually, I'm able to tell you in complete confidence that your name is on the shortlist.
4: Only on the shortlist? Quangos can't suddenly be in short supply, can they?
1: Well...
4: Look, there's a report in today's Telegraph. The Quango Jungle... There are still around 8,000 paid appointments within the gift of ministers to quasi-autonomous non-government organizations at a cost to the taxpayer of £5 million a year. You must have two or three jobs to spare.
1: Well, of course, our chap is plenty of them about, but the problem is finding one that's appropriate. Now, there has to be some reason to appoint you, see, what about the advisory committee of dental establishments? Do you know anything about teeth?
4: I'm a banker.
1: Yes. That rules out the milk marketing board, too. What about the dumping at sea representations panel? Where do you live, near the sea?
4: Knightsbridge, just behind Harrods.
1: Yes, perhaps not quite near enough. So that more or less rules out the Clyde River Purification Board, too.
5: Rump stick?
4: That's for me.
1: Meat marketing board. Do you know anything about meat?
4: I eat it.
1: So that rules out the Meat and Livestock Commission.
5: Davison.
1: Yes, that's mine. Thank you. Whitefish Authority.
5: Potatoes.
4: Thank you.
1: The Potato Marketing Board. The governors of the National Biological Standards Board.
5: Spinach.
1: How about the Arable Crops and Forage Board? The Food and Drink Training Board.
4: Can I have some French mustard, please?
1: That's an idea. What about the Food Additives and Contaminants Committee?
4: I don't think I know much about any of those.
1: Well, my dear chap, what do you know about?
4: Nothing. Nothing, really. I'm a banker.
1: This is not easy. If we could only find a minority interest that you could represent.
4: Bankers.
1: Yes. Well, you see, the ideal Quango appointee is a black Welsh disabled woman trades unionist. We're all looking round for one of them. You don't know any, do you?
4: No.
1: No.
4: So, it seems to boil down to the Industry Co-Partnership Commission. Still, I'd find that quite acceptable.
1: And it's within the gift of my minister, and you only have to put in an appearance once or twice a month.
4: Are there lots of papers?
1: Yes, it's not awfully necessary to read them.
4: If then I wouldn't have anything to say at the monthly meeting.
1: Splendid, I can see you're just the chap I'm looking for.
4: So, it's up to your minister, is it?
1: Yes. It could go either way. Quite frankly, it could go either way.
6: Sorry to keep waiting, George.
7: That's all right, sir.
6: Will you drop me at Broadcasting House? Will you take Mr. Woolley to the House of Commons, then come back to me?
7: Yes, sir.
6: Bernard, what's the real reason Humphrey's trying to stop me mentioning the Surly Hull project on the air?
2: Well, don't you think he gave six or seven very convincing reasons?
6: No, did you?
2: Well, I'm sure Sir Humphrey knows what he's doing.
3: I'm sure he does. I just wish I knew what Sir Humphrey was doing.
2: I'm sure if Sir Humphrey advises something, then whatever he does advise is advisable.
3: What do you advise?
2: Well, it's not for me to advise, Minister, but if it were, I would be obliged to advise you that you would be well advised to follow Sir Humphrey's advice.
3: Why?
2: Well, it's just that, well, certain projects have certain aspects which, with sensitive handling, given reasonable discretion when events permit, there is no prima facie reason why, with appropriate give and take, if all goes well, in the fullness of time, when the moment is right...
3: You're blathering, Bernard.
2: Yes, Minister.
3: Why are you blathering, Bernard?
2: It's my job, Minister.
3: Well, I'm going to talk about it, so there.
2: Yes, Minister.
8: With the greatest...
9: You don't accept it,
10: gentlemen, please can we have a word from the Minister, Mr. Hacker?
3: I should just like to point out that there is a perfect example of what can be done. It's going on up in Solihull now. Government money and private investment in real partnership.
8: Claptrap.
3: No. That does seem to me to be symbolic of everything this government is working for. I've taken a great deal of personal interest in the Solihull project.
8: Words.
3: No, it's not just words. It's actually there in bricks and mortar. Concrete proof, if I can use that phrase, that our policy really works in practice.
10: Thank you, Minister.
3: And there's just one...
10: Thank you, Minister. One last word, Mr. Conway.
1: I'd just like to repeat that there's nothing wrong with the principle of partnership provided that there is no interference in management decisions from the state or the workforce.
10: Thank you, Mr. Conway. Joe Morgan.
11: Dear, oh dear, oh dear. We all know that Mr. Conway is talking out of date capitalist claptrap. If partnership is to mean anything at all, it must mean an equal partnership of unions, government, and industry. In that order.
10: Final word, Minister?
3: Yes, well, I think basically we're all pretty much in agreement. Well, fundamentally, aren't we? We all realize that if only we can work together, we can forge a new Britain. And I'm delighted to have had this chance to talk about it with two of the principal forgers. Principal participants.
10: Gentlemen, thank you. The Right Honourable James Hacker MP, the Minister for Administrative Affairs, was talking with George Conway, the Chairman of the National Construction Federation, and Joe Morgan, the General Secretary of the Commercial and Administrative Workers Union.
12: Splendid. Thank you all very much indeed. Jean will take you to hospitality.
11: Oh, I hope you don't mind my mentioning this, Mr. Hacker, but I wondered if you'd be able to put in a word for my member's claim for a special Birmingham allowance.
3: I can't conduct trade union negotiations at a BBC studio. Anyway, that's a Department of Employment matter.
11: I know, but a word from you.
3: I'm sorry, I really don't see how I can. The next thing would be a claim for a Manchester allowance, Plymouth allowance, Chipping Sodbury allowance.
11: Well, I was thinking, see, that after this broadcast, people might start asking questions about the Solihull project, wanting to know more about it. But as we know, I mean, there are some things better not found out.
3: Hmm?
11: I'm sure we understand one another.
3: Do we? You've got something in your eye.
11: Only a gleam? Ah, come off it, Hacker. We've got you by the short and curlies. And I'm asking 10% below London allowance, and we'll settle for 30% below. Give you credit for beating us down.
3: Yeah, but there's not going to be a Birmingham allowance. You'd just better resign yourself.
11: But if anyone's going to have to resign, it's not going to be me.
3: What are you talking about?
11: The Solihull project, of course. I could hardly believe it when you took all the credit for it in the broadcast. Great courage, of course. But whatever possessed you?
3: What?
11: Cannons to the right of him, cannons to the left of him. Into the valley of death rode Mr. Hacker.
3: How did it go, sir? Oh, very well. Yes, I was talking about government-industry partnership. There's a project going on up in the Midlands. You wouldn't have heard of it, but it's very interesting if you know the background.
13: You don't mean the Solihull project, sir?
3: Yes. You have heard of it. What are you laughing at?
13: Nothing, sir.
3: George, what is so funny? What do you know about all this?
13: Not more than you might pick up on 37 journeys between the Ministry and Mr. Michael Bradley's office, 44 Farringdon Street and 129 Birmingham Road, Solihull.
3: 37 journeys? Who win?
13: Oh, your predecessor, sir, and Sir Humphrey, mostly. Very cheerful they were on the first few trips. Then the gloom started to come down, if you know what I mean, sir.
3: Gloom?
13: Well, no, not gloom. More like desperation, really.
3: Desperation? What about?
13: Well, you're the one who knows the background, sir.
3: Oh, well, yes. Yes, of course. Any particular bit of the background you were thinking of?
13: I don't really know, do I? For all I know, Mr. Bradley may be quite kosher, despite everything Sir Humphrey said about him. Still, you know more about all that than I do, sir. I'm just the driver.
3: Oh, quite. Yes, quite. Quite. Yes, sir. I'm the minister.
1: But yes, Minister, I agree. A Birmingham allowance for Morgan's Union is out of the question. But how is the broadcast itself, Minister?
3: Oh, all right, I think.
1: You think?
3: But I talked rather enthusiastically about the Surrey Hull project. But, well, now I'm having second thoughts.
1: Any particular reason?
3: Well, no, but Humphrey, is everything all right with the Surrey Hull project?
1: I believe the building works are proceeding quite satisfactorily.
3: No, that's not what I meant.
1: Uh-huh.
3: What is going on?
1: Building is going on, Minister.
3: But yes, but something's up, isn't it?
1: Yes, indeed, Minister.
3: What?
1: The first floor is up and the second almost.
3: Humphrey, I think you know what I'm talking about. I'm talking about the finance.
1: Ah, I see. Our contract with the construction company, you mean?
3: Do I?
1: It provides for all the usual stage payments in accord
3: with
1: Humphrey,
3: the... Oh, Humphrey, what is it that I don't know about?
1: What do you mean, precisely, Minister?
3: I don't know. It's just that there's something I don't know. And I don't know because I can't find the right question to ask you. Because I don't know what to ask. What is it that I don't know?
1: Minister, I don't know what you don't know. It could be almost anything.
3: But you're keeping things from me. There is something about the Surrey Hull project that I know I don't know, and I know you know. I know Bernard knows. Joe Morgan knows. I haven't said even my driver knows. It's only poor old Joe Sopier who has to stand up and talk about it in front of the British people who hasn't got a clue what's going on. Humphrey, will you please answer one simple question?
1: Certainly, Minister. What is it?
3: I don't know. You tell me and I'll ask it. Yes, Grant?
8: Our meeting.
3: Meeting?
8: About my Quango paper.
3: Oh, yes. Yeah. Come in. Humphrey, have you read Frank's Quango paper?
1: Indeed, Minister.
8: What did you think of it? The bit about ending the scandal of ministerial patronage? Mm-hmm. All those thousands of jobs for the boys?
1: Most original and imaginative.
8: You liked it?
3: Frank, original and imaginative are Humphrey's two most damning criticisms.
8: But it would be a very popular political move. Hand all the appointments over to a select committee of Parliament, get the best men for the job instead of those old chums, party hacks, and you scratch my back and I'll scratch yours.
3: Frank's right, you know. I think we should put this forward for legislation.
1: Well, it's certainly a novel proposal.
3: Yeah, novel, that's the other killer.
1: But when a system is working smoothly...
3: Smoothly? Look at this. Proposal for chairman of the new Industrial Co-Partnership Commission, the latest Quango, Sir Desmond Glazebrook. I ask you, he's never worked in industry, he's never met a trade unionist, and he's said a lot of nasty things about this government. Isn't that
1: the sort of... But he would be an excellent chairman, Minister.
3: He is an ignorant buffoon.
1: But, Minister, an excellent chairman.
3: No, Humphrey, no. This is where I draw the line. I am not appointing Desmond Glazebrook.
1: But, Minister, you really must.
3: No, Humphrey, I've decided. No Glazebrook.
1: Minister.
3: No way. Over my dead body.
1: Minister,
3: right?
1: Before you make your final decision, I think there is something here you ought to see.
3: What's this? Report on the Surrey Hull project. My top secret. £7.5 million, probably bankrupt proceedings, imminent collapse of project. Collapse of project? Humphrey, why on earth didn't you tell me about this before?
1: Minister, I'm deeply conscious of the heavy burdens of your office.
3: But if this comes out, it'll be all over the front page. It'll be a public scandal, a disaster. It's appalling.
8: Hold on, Jim. Look, this report is dated before the election. You're in the clear. You're laughing.
1: Unfortunately, under the Convention of Ministerial Responsibilities, the blame must fall.
8: But everyone will know it wasn't Jim.
1: Oh, quite so, but there is only one honourable course, as the minister is well aware.
3: Don't you think that Frank might have a point?
2: Except, of course, Minister, that only today you've publicly identified yourself with the success of the project.
3: What? Oh, my God. The broadcast.
13: Broadcast.
3: Berlin. When does it go out?
2: It's due for transmission round about now, Minister.
3: No.
2: I'm afraid so.
3: Bernard, get on to the BBC. Stop it.
5: Stop what? Oh,
1: yes. Well, I wish you luck, Minister, but, well, you know what the BBC are like.
3: Yes, but surely in a case like this, a crisis, an emergency, a scandal.
1: Well, yes, well, if you put it to them like that, they might,
3: yes,
1: move it to peak listening time. And film it for Panorama, too.
3: I shall order them. I shall issue an instruction.
1: Minister tries to censor BBC.
3: What if you ask them very, very nicely? Ah, Bernard, what news?
2: I thought you'd better listen, Minister.
9: It's going on up in Surrey Hull now. Government money and private investment in real partnership.
11: Claptrap.
9: No, it does seem to me to be symbolic of everything this government is working for. I've taken a great deal of personal interest in the Surrey Hull project.
11: Words.
9: No, it's not just words. It's actually there in bricks and mortar. Concrete proof, if I can use that phrase, that our policy really works in practice.
10: Thank you, Minister.
9: There's just one more.
10: Thank you. One last word, Mr. Conway.
9: I'd just like to repeat.
3: Why did you let me say all that?
1: Minister, I can only advise. I did advise. I advised most strongly. But when an advisor's advice is unheeded...
3: All right. Well, advise me now.
1: Certainly, Minister. Now, it is possible that the bank will take over from Sloan Enterprises and all will be well.
3: A bank? Marvellous. Well,
1: the bank, however, is hesitant. But it happens that the director in charge is retiring next year and is anxious for some appointment. The chairmanship of a quango, for instance.
3: Give him one. Give him that one you were proposing that damn fool Desmond Glazebrook for. Who is the director in charge, anyway?
1: Desmond Glazebrook.
3: Actually... not a bad chap, really.
8: But he's always attacking the government in public.
3: Well, does us good to appoint our opponents occasionally. Democratic. Statesmanlike. Yes, I've changed my mind. I think he'll be excellent.
8: But you can't.
3: Oh, do shut up, Frank. Humphrey, who else knows about this?
1: Well, apart from this department and the bank and Michael Bradley, only the union representative on the project.
3: Joe Morgan. Of course. That's what's behind his Birmingham allowance claim. Blackmail.
1: Quite so.
3: Yeah. Humphrey.
1: Minister.
3: I've been thinking... if Desmond Glazebrook is to be chairman, won't he need support? I mean, I was thinking perhaps a deputy chairman? One with real experience of industry.
1: An excellent thought, Minister.
3: Have anyone... you would advise me as being particularly suitable? A trade unionist, perhaps?
1: Let's see. What about Joe Morgan, Minister?
3: Joe Morgan? What a good idea, Humphrey. Well done.
1: It takes two to quango, Minister.
3: Bernard, get them on the telephone straight away.
8: But... this is exactly what I'm talking about. This is what's wrong with the system. It's jobs for the boys, quid pro quo, corruption. What about my quango abolition paper?
3: Very good, Frank. Imaginative and ingenious.
1: Novel.
3: Novel.
8: All right, but you're not going to suppress it, you know. I'll get it to cabinet through someone else. I'll get it adopted as party policy, you'll see.
3: I don't think that...
8: if the press were to get hold of this... yes. If the press were to get hold of this, what a story.
3: Frank, I was thinking, changing the subject completely, of course, have you ever thought about serving on a quango?
8: Why not? You're not corrupting me.
3: No, of course not. What I mean is that even better than abolishing the quango system would be to make it work.
8: So?
3: Well, Humphrey and I were thinking, if we were to set up a commission to supervise and report on the composition and activities of all quangos... that might be the answer.
8: Yes, the answer? You must be...
3: well, it'd have to be very senior. And in view of your knowledge and concern, Humphrey suggested your name. Didn't you, Humphrey?
1: Mr. Weasel, I said. Mr. Weasel, I said.
3: Well, I mean, it's up to you. I know your general views, but it would be a great service to the public. How do you feel?
8: We're not going to change my opinions, you know. There is such a thing as integrity.
1: Well, yes, of course. It is your opinions and your integrity that will make you such a good member of this quangar. Mind you, it would be very hard work.
3: Ooh.
1: Oh, yes, I'm sure that service in this super quango would involve quite a lot of arduous foreign travel.
3: Very arduous.
1: To see how they manage these matters in other important government centers, Japan, Australia, California, the West Indies.
3: Tahiti.
2: Well, yes. But, well, serving the public's what it's all about, isn't it?
3: Exactly. Serving the public.
2: And what about my quango paper, then?
3: Invaluable. Take it with you.
1: And I'll keep a copy, if I may, on the files.
3: With the Solihull report?
1: Yes, Minister.

In Jobs for the Boys, you heard Paul Eddington as Jim Hacker, Nigel Hawthorne as Sir Humphrey, and Derek Foles as Bernard. Frank was played by Bill Nye, Sir Desmond by Richard Vernon, and Morgan by Richard Davis. Arthur Cox was George, Kerry Francis Conway, and Gordon Clough was the radio interviewer. Yes, Minister was written by Anthony Jay and Jonathan Lynn, and produced by Pete Atkin.

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0: again, we'd like you to meet the Lyon family.
1: I'm Richard Lyon.
2: I'm Barbara Lyon.
3: I'm Ben Lyon.
4: And I'm Baby Daniels Lyon.
0: And here they are in It's a Wise Father.
4: Those tea cakes and stop worrying.
3: I tell you that welfare officer, Mrs. Gimble, directed her whole lecture at me.
4: Oh, she didn't.
3: She did. She said juvenile delinquents aren't born, but made of parental neglect. She said it's because their parents don't spend enough time with them, and she kept looking right at me.
4: Oh, she didn't.
3: Don't tell me. She's probably given me a very bad reputation in the borough.
4: Oh, nonsense. You know what I heard last week? I was told that the parish was very lucky to have a man with your great vision, brains, honesty, and fine character.
3: No kidding. Well, that sounds just like it was said by a man who really admires me.
4: It was.
3: Well, who said it?
4: You did.
3: Well, it shows I've got good judgment.
4: Oh, believe me, Ben, it doesn't do any good to worry. Now, take my family. They never worried.
3: No, and they certainly had something to worry about.
4: Oh, honey. Where are those children? Oh, Barbara! Richard! Tea.
5: Sorry I'm late, Ma, but Barbara's been hogging the bathroom.
2: Oh, I have to take a bath, don't I?
5: Bath? They should call you Lady of the Bath.
2: Well, it wouldn't hurt you to...
3: Will you kids stop yelling and come on downstairs? Honestly, Beebe, those kids are getting out of hand. I wonder if anybody else has kids like ours.
4: Oh, Ben, how can you talk like that? They're just a couple of sweet, normal, healthy children.
2: Richard, you did it on purpose. You slid down the banister and kicked me on the way down. I'll get even with you.
6: What are you going to do? Cut my throat in the night?
4: Well, they're healthy anyway.
3: Yeah, that's about all. You'd never think they came from a normal family.
2: What's a normal family, Daddy?
6: We are, and we're nice, too. I'm proud of this family. We've got a swell father and mother and two wonderful children.
4: Drink your tea, Ben. Your tea, kids. And you drink your coffee, Ben, and eat your toast.
3: Beebe, I told you I wanted the toast thick and the coffee black.
4: Well, I almost got it right. The coffee's thick and the toast is black.
2: Oh, Daddy, may I have my allowance tomorrow? I want to get my hair permed.
6: Me too, Pop.
3: You want to get your hair permed?
6: No, I want my allowance. I want to buy a gym suit.
3: Look, kids, all you think about is going out and spending money.
4: Oh, Ben.
3: Mrs. Gimble was right. It's my fault because I've neglected them. I'm going to get closer to my children. I'm going to encourage them to talk to me more.
6: Pop, how about my gym
3: suit? Yes, sir, Beebe. From now on, when they want to talk to me, I'm going to give them my full attention.
2: Daddy, you haven't told me
3: about... I'll gain their full confidence. From now on, when my kids want to talk to me, I'll drop whatever I'm doing and listen.
6: Pop, if I could just have...
3: Quiet, you two! Quiet! How can I talk when you keep interrupting?
4: I thought you said you wanted to get closer to the children.
3: You're right. Yes. Oh, Richard, my boy. Richard, how would you like your dear old dad to take you to the zoological gardens tomorrow?
6: I don't want to go to the zoo.
3: Well, how about me taking you to the museum?
6: I don't want to go to the museum.
3: Now listen, you're going to the museum whether you want it or not. Well, whatever you want, my dear boy.
6: Well, thanks, Pop.
3: Oh, that's okay. From now on, you and I are going to be pals. I'm going to be a nice, kind, gentle father. What do you think of that, my dear boy?
6: I'd rather have you the way you are.
3: Look, I'm trying to be nice.
2: But, Daddy, we don't want you to change.
3: I want to be nice! And if anybody tries to stop me, there'll be trouble!
4: Let your father be nice, kid.
6: Okay.
2: All right, Mother.
3: Good. Now, I'd like you kids to stay home about 5 nights a week so we can see a lot more of each other. Won't that be fun?
2: I'm thrilled, Daddy.
3: Richard?
6: I'm real excited.
3: Oh, boy.
4: Oh, Ben.
3: Yes?
4: Could you relax now and then and be nasty?
3: No.
6: Gee, look at the time. It's 5:00.
3: Well, where are you going?
6: Well, Willie Wimple and I are going fishing.
3: What, at 5 p.m?
6: Sure, it's better fishing when it's dark.
3: Well, wait for me. I'm going fishing with you. Well, here we are, boys, by the dear old Serpentine.
6: Say, it sure is dark here, isn't it, Willie?
7: Yes. Hey, look. There are two shadows under that tree. They must be animals. Ah, I wonder what sort.
4: Oh, Bert!
3: Well, one of them's a wolf.
6: Let's start fishing, Pop, and show us all those fine points you were telling us about.
3: All right. I've got the tackle out. Now watch. Now, the first thing to do is to put the bait on the line like this. Ouch! What, you bait the hook with your finger? No, Willie, that was an accident. Now there, the bait's on.
1: Now what?
3: So next I cast. Now, of course, this is a job for an expert. You let the hook swing a little, then cast the line back over your shoulder like... You unfasten the hook from your coat and start again.
6: Well, go on, Pop.
3: All right, here goes. I cast the line back over my shoulder like this, and then...
2: Belle Pickings, you pinched me!
1: Ethel, I never touched you.
2: Well, something did.
3: Oh, I'm terribly sorry. Please give me back my hook.
1: Well, just don't do it again.
3: I won't. I'll just drop the line in the water.
6: I hope they're biting tonight.
1: Yes, that we don't have to wait too long.
3: Hey, there's a jerk on the end of my line.
1: We know that. What you want's a fish on the other end.
2: Oh, come on, Bert. Let's get out of here.
3: It's a pleasure.
6: Pop, have you really got a bite?
3: Yes, and it's a big one. He's tugging like mad. Oh, here it comes. I've landed it. Boy, from the way it fought, it must be a monster.
6: I'll shine the torch on it. There, it's switched on.
3: Stand back, Richard, stand back. It may knock you over with his tail. Where is it?
6: There it is, hiding behind that blade of grass.
3: Oh, stop making things up.
1: Here, let me help you.
7: I've got it.
1: Oh, blimey, it got away.
3: I told you it was a monster. Too strong for you, eh, Willie?
1: No, slipped through my fingers.
3: Oh.
7: Hey, this time I really got it. Here it is.
3: Let's see. Well, I'll admit it's not very big, but I'll bet it's nice and tender.
6: Yeah, fried in a little butter, put it on a biscuit, and it'll be delicious.
3: Well, it's a nice-looking fish.
1: Yes, and it's pretty big, considering how little it is.
6: Yeah, you know, we're lucky we got it off the hook before it was eaten by the bait.
3: Well, fellas, look, we've got one fish. Now, let's try for some more.
6: Okay, but I don't want to stay up too late.
1: Yes, Richard's training for the school team.
6: Yeah, I've got to get up early and take my morning exercises.
3: Well, from now on, I'm going to take them with you.
6: Honest, Pop?
3: Yes, tomorrow we'll start our morning exercises right after lunch.
1: Mr. L, you gotta start at 6 o'clock.
3: Willie, will you keep out of this?
6: Willie's right. I guess 6 is too early for you, Pop.
3: It's nothing of the sort. Tomorrow you get me up at 6.
6: I sure will. Pop, it's 6 o'clock. Get up.
8: Oh, thank you. Oh, you palladium audiences are so wonderful. Now for my third encore.
6: Stop dreaming and wake up.
8: Oh, thank you, my dear audience. If you insist. Now for my fourth encore, I'll do...
6: Now let's see, how can I wake him up? Oh, I know.
9: Mr. Lyon, may I have your autograph?
8: Why, certainly.
3: Oh, it's you, Richard.
6: Are you awake?
3: Yes.
6: Well, good, then get up. It's time for our morning exercises. Pop, did you hear me?
3: No, I'm asleep. Go away.
6: You're not backing out, are you?
3: No, of course not. A promise is a promise. Darn it.
6: Okay, let's start.
3: Well, what'll I do first?
6: Get out of bed.
3: Oh, yes, of course, out of bed, yeah.
6: Well, come on.
3: Don't rush me, son, I'll just get out of bed like this and...
6: Oh! What's the matter?
3: The floor is mighty cold.
6: Ah, come on. We'll start off by doing our push-ups.
3: All right, son, I'm with you.
6: Then we can do some knee-bending exercises.
3: Okay, son, I'm with you.
6: Then we can take a nice cold shower.
3: Now you're on your own, son.
6: But, Pop, the book says a cold shower is a must. And Ma says a cold shower is the best thing in the world to keep in condition.
3: Good, then let your mother take it.
6: Oh, stop being chicken-hearted. Now, ready for the push-ups?
3: Oh, yes.
6: Body flat on the floor.
3: All right. Body flat on the floor.
6: Ooh! What's the matter? Are your feet still cold?
3: It's not my feet this time.
6: We'll be in terrific condition after this workout.
3: Oh, sure.
6: Okay, now we do our 20 push-ups together. Come on. 1, 2, 3, 4, 5.
8: lung. 8, 9, 10, 11, 12, 2, 13, 14, 15, 16, 17.
6: Hey, Pop, come on, wake up.
1: What? Oh, sorry. Where was I, son?
8: 2.
1: Well, that's enough for the first day.
6: Okay, now for a cold shower. There's nothing like a cold shower.
1: No, nothing.
6: You take the first shower, and I'll go get the towel.
1: All right, son, all right. I'll powder your when sunshine.
6: Are you taking your cold shower, Pop?
1: Is that what your mother said to do?
6: Yeah, are you taking it?
1: Of course, what do you think? Boy, it's really good. Nothing like it. Powder your with sunshine.
6: Oh, Pop.
1: Yes, Richard?
6: Would you mind turning off the cold water for a second?
1: What for? What's the matter?
6: That cold water is steaming up the mirror.

0: your father?
1: Oh, he's in the den resting, Ma. He's been kind of tired all day.
0: Why aren't you at school?
1: Because school's out.
0: Well, that's a pretty feeble excuse. What are you doing with those papers?
1: It's my homework. I have to do it all over again. I made a big mistake.
0: In what subject?
1: No subject. I let Pop help me.
0: Oh. Well, now, if your father can help you, so can I. Remember, you weren't so good in spelling.
1: But, Ma, I got 98 in spelling. I was the only other boy in the class that did.
0: That's just it. I want you to be like the other boys. Now, come on, spell England.
1: England?
0: Too difficult, huh? All right, I'll give you an easier one. Spell two.
1: T-O, T-W-O, or T-O-O.
0: Oh, no, you don't get three guesses.
1: Look, if you really want to help me, ask me something about economics, chemistry, languages, geometry, Latin.
0: Say something in geometry.
1: Say something in geometry?
0: Yes.
1: Well, all right, let me see. Pi r squared.
0: Pi r squared. That proves you aren't studying correctly. Pi r round.
1: Oh, no, Ma. Holy cat, look at the time. I gotta get going.
2: Oh, Richard, did I hear you say you were going someplace?
1: Yes, I'm going down to Higgins Milk Bar. We're having an orchestra rehearsal. You know, the school band.
2: At the milk bar?
1: Yeah, in the back room. Mr. Higgins doesn't mind. He says it makes him appreciate the rest of the week.
0: But, Richard, your father and I want you to stay home.
1: Well, why? What have I done?
2: Nothing. We just feel we should know your friends better.
1: Boy, is that a gruesome idea.
2: What?
1: I mean, there are 11 in the band.
2: Well, that makes absolutely no difference. Mrs. Gimble says that all parents should be closer to their children. Now, go get those boys.
1: All right, but don't forget it was your idea.
2: Oh, I'll answer that, baby. Oh, hello? Who? Oh, Joe Martin, the footballer. Oh, yes, Barbara's going to be home. Of course, come on over, Joe. We'll see you later. Goodbye.
0: Oh, Ben, I think you're so right. Children need the love of a father and a mother, and that works out just right for us. You're a man, and I'm a woman.
2: Well, no other couple can make that statement.
3: Oh, Mother, I won't be home for tea.
2: Well, just where do you think you're going?
3: I'm going out with Bill Clinker. Bill and I are going to read poetry in the park.
2: Well, you'll have to change your plans, Barbara. Joe Martin is on his way over.
3: Joe Martin? Oh, Daddy, no.
1: Oh, Daddy, yes.
3: But he and Bill Clinker hate each other. I've kept them apart for 2 years. Well, they'll kill each other. We'll be responsible for murder.
0: This is going to be fun.
2: Be quiet. Now, Barbara, you're getting worked up over nothing. The boys will get along fine. All they need is a chance to become friends.
3: Daddy, you don't know what you're doing. You just don't know.
2: Come in. Oh, hello, Wimple.
4: Hello, Mr. Hill. Is my Willie here?
2: Yes, he's upstairs in Rich's room. They're waiting for the rest of the school band.
4: Oh, well, I'm sorry I'm late. I just left the doctor.
2: The doctor?
4: Yeah.
2: Anything wrong?
4: No, he's as fit as a fiddle.
2: No, I mean, is anything wrong with you?
4: With me? Oh, no. Doctor says I'm as healthy as a horse. And he should know better than any other doctor.
2: Well, why?
4: He's a horse doctor.
2: Wimple, why do you go to a horse doctor? You're not a horse.
4: Shh, not so loud. He may hear you and raise his feet.
3: Daddy!
2: Barbara, how many times have I told you not to raise your voice in this house?
3: But
2: this is a home, not a boiler factory.
3: But Daddy!
2: Anything you have to tell me, you can say calmly and softly.
3: But
2: now, if you're ready to behave like a lady, well, you can just tell me what it is.
3: The house is on fire.
2: What?
4: Blimey! I'll call the fire station.
2: All right, Wimple, now. Don't get excited, Wimple. Keep calm. Oh, keep calm. We've got to get water. Lots of water. Fill all the tubs. Get the hose. Get the buckets. Turn on all the taps.
4: All right. Hello. Operator. I want a fire. I want a report. I want to report a fire.
2: Wet down all the blankets. Open all the windows. Now, Barbara. Yes. Barbara, where's the fire?
3: What's in Richard's bedroom? I saw the smoke coming out from under the door.
0: Oh, Mr. Lyon.
2: I can't stop now, Aggie. Get the children out of the house. Wimple, have you got the fire station yet?
5: You don't need a fire engine to put out two cigarettes.
2: Two cigarettes?
4: Cigarettes?
2: But, Aggie, we haven't been smoking.
5: No, but the leader of the band and the trumpeter have.
4: Richard and Willie, I'm going up there and give my Willie what for.
2: No, wait a minute, Wimple, wait a minute. Mrs. Gimple said not to... Well, you must not frighten children. It's a wise father who knows how to handle his own son.
4: Well, what will we do?
2: Oh, just follow my lead. Oh, Richard, Willie.
6: Yes, Pop, yes, Mr. Royal?
2: Will you come down here a minute, dears?
6: Okay, Pop.
4: What are we going to do, kiss him?
2: No, but we are not going to lose our tempers.
1: Did you want us, Pop?
2: Yes, son. Why didn't you and Willie tell us you liked cigarettes?
1: Holy cat! You mean you aren't mad?
2: No, just hurt.
6: How about you, Dad?
4: I'm deeply hurt.
2: Yes. The thing that hurt us so deeply is that you didn't trust us. That you had to hide from us to smoke your cigarettes.
6: Gosh, Mr. Lyme, we only tried it today. It's my fault. They were my cigarettes.
1: But they were my matches, so I'm just as much to blame.
2: No one's to blame, son. No one's to blame. After all, if you boys want to smoke, why not smoke in the open like men? Have a cigar, Richard.
1: A cigar?
2: Of course. This is an event. It calls for a celebration, eh, Wimple?
7: That's right.
2: Here's a cigar for you too, Willie. Light up.
6: Oh, but Mr. Lyne, I...
4: Shut up before I brain you.
2: Wimple.
4: Oh, do take it, dear Willie.
7: All right.
2: Now, here's a cigar for you, Wimple, and here's mine. You know, I waited a long time for this. Our sons are grown up now, ready to take their place in the world. Something wrong, Richard?
1: No, I just felt like coughing. Sort of clears my throat.
4: How about you, Willie?
1: Pop?
2: Yes, son?
1: Do you feel hot?
2: No, I'm as cool as a cucumber with vanilla ice cream on it.
4: Ooh!
2: What's the matter, boys?
8: Cucumbers and ice cream. Mr. Elk, couldn't we paint it up the window?
4: Here, I've got a better idea. Why don't we finish our cigars and then go in the kitchen and have some nice lukewarm dripping with cold coffee?
2: No. Let's have some jellied eels and strawberry jam sandwiches.
8: I think I'd better go upstairs.
4: Willie, you're not being very polite. Mr. L invited us to have jellied eels and strawberry jam sandwiches.
8: Oh, excuse me, please.
1: Pop, everything's beginning to go around in circles. I'd better go upstairs before it's too late.
2: Too late for what, son?
1: Just too late. See you later.
2: Wimple, all those poor kids. I've never seen anything look sicker in my life.
7: No, I beg your pardon.
2: Oh, please, Wimple, now come on. Stop going around in circles. It makes me dizzy.
4: Mr. L, I haven't moved.
2: Oh. Now, wait a minute. You certainly have. As a matter of fact, Wimple, the whole room's...
4: You know, Mr. L, that talk about jelly beans and jam sandwiches really finished him off.
2: Yes, I think it finished me off, too.
4: What's the matter, Mr. L? Where are you going?
2: To join the boys.
4: Wait for me.
2: Oh, I feel fine. Where's Barbara?
9: Oh, she's in the den with Bill Clinker and Joe Martin.
10: Oh, Mother, Daddy, come on in and listen to this.
2: All right, dear.
10: Fine. Bill's going to recite for us. Go on, Bill.
11: Not again.
10: Joe, please. Go on, Bill.
11: Thank you, Barbara. Oh, fat white woman whom nobody loves, why do you walk through the fields in gloves? Missing so much and so much.
12: How long's this corny junk going to keep up?
10: Joe Martin, that's no way to speak about John Masefield.
11: Francis Cornford, Barbara, not Masefield.
10: All right, Francis Cornford. That's no way to talk about her either.
2: Oh, I'm certain Joe didn't mean it that way, Barbara. You're enjoying yourself, aren't you, Joe?
12: Yes, I'm so thrilled I can hardly stay awake.
9: Well, maybe you young people would like to be alone.
2: No, Bebe, you stay with us.
9: I'm not talking about you, Ben. Come on, let's go in the living room.
2: All right. Ah, Richard and his band. Oh, hello, boys.
1: Just wait until you hear this, Pop. You too, Mom. Okay, boys, let's hit it. A one, a two, a three. Okay, okay. What'd you think of that, Ma?
9: Oh, it was beautiful. Just perfect, honey.
1: How did you like it, Pop?
2: Fine, but couldn't you make it just a little bit more melodious?
1: More melodious?
2: Yeah.
1: Oh, okay, kids. Sweeten it up. A one, a two, a three. Okay, okay. How's that, Pop?
2: Well, that's better. Don't you think so, BB?
9: Yes, but I can still hear them. I mean, yes, yes, it's lovely, dear.
1: It'll sound even better when Charlie's here.
9: It will?
1: Yes, Charlie's going to play a tuba.
9: A tuba what, dear?
11: A tuba's a musical instrument, Mrs. L. Oh. You just wait till Charlie gets here, then we'll really hear something.
9: All right, but tell Charlie to play Tacit.
1: Ma, you don't know much about music. Tacit means completely silent.
9: Your mother's pretty dumb, isn't she?
11: Richard, maybe the tune would sound better in a lower key.
1: Pop, we're in the right key. I'll show you. Strike it on a trumpet, Willie. You see? That was B flat.
11: Yes, it certainly was. Now, how about you boys going in the den and practicing?
1: But Barbara's in there.
9: Well, that'll make it even more cozy.
1: Okay, Ma. Come on, man.
11: All right, Maestro.

0: father, eh? Well, now I can show her how much time I spend with my children.
1: Come in. Oh, hello, Mrs. Gimble.
2: Hello, Mrs. Lund. I just dropped in for a little chat.
0: Oh, how nice. Won't you sit down? We were just spending a quiet afternoon with our children.
2: How nice. Mrs. Lund,
0: yes, you can see, we love staying at home with our children.
2: I was just about to say, you have such a lovely home. It's so peaceful.
0: Yes, we spend a great deal of time here with our children.
3: Ben, I think she got the point.
0: Oh.
3: I think I'll go in and get the tea.
2: Jenny, what was that?
0: What was that? Oh, that's Richard and his little friends practicing for the BBC Jazz Club.
2: Oh, how sweet of you to let them do that.
0: Well, it's the least a good father can do for his children.
4: Oh, fat white woman whom nobody loves. Why do you walk through the fields in gloves, missing so much and so much?
2: Good gracious, what's this?
0: Oh, that's Bill Clinker reciting poetry to our little girl. I believe in culture in the house.
3: Well, here's the tea, and I thought you'd like something to go with it, so I made some coffee.
2: Oh, thank you. This is unbelievable.
5: Then, Bravo, I dribbled down the field, beat the center half, beat the right half, swerved around the goalkeeper, had the open goal in front of me. The crowd was wild with excitement.
3: Well, then what happened?
6: He found out he didn't have the ball.
7: Take that back, or punch your big fat nose.
3: Sugar, Mrs. Gimble? Oh, boy, please, stop that fighting. Oh, Bill, there's a big lump coming up on your head.
8: One lump or two?
2: I think I'll be going home.
0: Oh, please, Mr. Gimble, don't get the wrong impression.
9: Hey, Bill, watch out for that bass drum.
3: You haven't touched your tea. Is it too strong?
2: I'm leaving.
0: Oh, please, Mrs. Gimble, stay.
2: I wouldn't stay another minute in a house where parents have such little control over their children.
0: But, Mrs. Gimble...
2: Don't speak to me, you horrible creature. Cooping your children up like this, I wouldn't have believed it. It's men like you who create juvenile delinquents.
0: Oh, I give up.
3: More coffee, Ben?
0: Please, I need it. Where are the kids?
3: Oh, they'll get over it.
0: All this rumpus just because I tried to be a good father.
10: Good morning, Mother.
11: Good morning, sir.
0: Sir?
3: Have some coffee, dear.
11: Oh, thank you, Mother.
3: I suppose you're worried over Bill Clinker and Joe Martin.
11: Oh, no. I just didn't sleep all night, that's all.
12: Hi, Mom. Hi, Barbara.
13: Good morning, Father.
0: Father? Son, you've never called me anything but Pop.
12: That was in my carefree days. The boys in the school band aren't speaking to me.
3: Sit down and eat your breakfast, dear.
12: I got my report card this morning.
3: Was it good? Did I help you?
12: Well, let's say it's the first time I ever brought home a report card edged in black.
0: Barbara, eat your breakfast.
11: Oh, I don't think I can eat a thing. It's terrible not knowing where your next two boyfriends are coming from.
3: Honestly, boys, that's all you've got on your mind. You'd think you'd have something better to think about, like a... I'll work on that later.
12: Pass the toast, please, Barbara.
11: Oh, here you are, Richard.
12: Thanks. And, Mother, would you please ask your husband for the butter?
0: All right. Here you are, baby.
3: Thank you, Ben. Here, Richard.
12: Thanks, Ma.
0: I'll get it. Oh, come in, Mrs. Gimble.
2: Mr. Lyon, I owe you an apology.
0: You do?
2: Of course I do. Everyone in the neighborhood has criticized me. They say I've misjudged you, so please accept my apologies.
0: Well, of course.
2: Good. After all, it wasn't as if you'd broken any law.
10: I'll get it. Maybe it's Bill Clinker or Joe.
14: I'd like to see Mr. Ben Lyon.
0: I'm Ben Lyon.
14: Did you catch a fish in the Serpentine?
0: I most certainly did, and a great big one, too.
14: That's very interesting. Did you have two boys with you?
0: Yes, indeed. I had my son and his little friend with me.
14: Most interesting. I belong to the Marble Arch Police.
0: Oh.
14: I think the magistrate would like to see you.
3: What about?
14: Police are very interested in that poor fish.
3: How dare you call my husband a poor fish?
0: Be quiet, Phoebe. What have I done, officer?
14: It's illegal to fish in the Serpentine without a permit. And you were teaching minors to break the law, too.
2: Oh, I certainly see that the butter hears about this.
12: Don't you dare say anything against my pop.
10: No, he's a wonderful man. If he broke the law, he didn't know it.
14: Good for you. I like to hear kids stick up for their father.
12: How can you say that? You're going to arrest him.
14: No, he's not under arrest.
0: I'm not?
14: Of course not. You're just on probation.
0: I'm on probation?
3: Oh, Ben, isn't that wonderful? You're the oldest juvenile delinquent in the world.

of Life with the Lyons, with Bebe Daniels and Ben Lyon, where their children, Barbara and Richard, also in this recording, where Doris Rogers, Molly Weir, Horace Percival, David Enders, Michael Balfour, and Brian Smith. Script by Bebe Daniels, Bob Block, and Bill Harding. The dance orchestra was conducted by Stanley Black, with incidental music by Arthur Wilkinson. Production by Tom.

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0: Hello, good evening. Welcome again to Act Your Age, the show in which three comedy generations compete against each other in a contest to find out which is the funniest. So we have six ambitious people clamoring for their moment in the sun. It's just like a week in the life of Tiger Woods. First of all, let's meet the team that we call the up-and-comers. Alongside our regular whippersnapper, John Richardson, is a man who follows in the fine tradition of Glasgow comedians. From Stanley Baxter to Billy Connolly to Alex Ferguson, it's Kevin Bridges. Kevin, you're starting this off. Tell us a favourite joke of all time, or just at the moment.
1: Basically, a guy comes back from his work, he lies on the couch and shouts to his wife, "Can you get the dinner on before it starts?" So his wife cooks the dinner, brings it over. The guy finishes the dinner and he says, "Can you wash the plate before it starts?" So his wife washes the plate. Guy shouts, "Can you bring a can of beer before it starts?" The wife eventually loses the plot and says, "I don't believe you. Every day you come home, you don't even say hello. You just start barking out orders. I'm not some kind of slave." The guy says, "There we go. It started."
0: Kevin Bridges. So on to the team that represent the comedy establishment, who we've dubbed the current crop. Beside the captain, Lucy Porter, is a man who follows in the fine tradition of Dublin comedians, from Dave Allen to Graham Norton to Jack Charlton. It's Jason Byrne. Jason, give us a favourite joke, please.
2: Well, I've had a few past favourite jokes, but I've had a couple of recent favourite ones, which is just like the old style. What is the most violent veg at the moment? A Swede. What veg likes to iron cars? A Swede. And what race is not really a veg? The Swede-ish.
0: Very good. That's a whole routine that we've
2: got.
0: That
2: is a whole routine. Thank you.
0: And finally, representing comedy's elder statesman is the team we've affectionately titled The Old Guard. And next to our acting captain, Adrian Walsh, is a man whose career as a comedian really took off when he won a contest while on holiday at Butlins. Shame it's radio, otherwise you'd be able to see the knobbly knees of Johnny Casson. Give us one of your favourite jokes, Johnny.
3: This man sat outside a pub, he's got the pint then, he just contemplated, he's staring at his pint. And a Hell's Angel walks past, grabs the pint, necks it down in one, and the fella bursts out crying. He said, "It's only a drink, mister, what's your problem?" He said, "You don't understand, son." He said, "2 weeks ago my wife left me, went off with her best friend." He said, "My house had been repossessed. Today I've lost my job, so I've decided to end it all. And you just drunk my pint with the poison in it."
0: Go on to our first round. Three wishes in which I turn into a genie and grant each team one wish to make the world a better place for their generation at least. John and Kevin, you're going first. What do you wish for?
4: The disinvention of the iPod. there's a view that you're cool just because you're young, and I've got an iPod, and all that means is that I carry my crap-tasting music around with me at all times. I like the Bangles, I'm not embarrassed. Except I really am.
1: No, it started for me. I seen a guy busking, a busker in Covent Garden, and he had an audience of about two, and I was in that audience. The only other guy in the audience was standing watching the busker with his iPod plugged in.
0: So we got you. You're the up-and-comers, you're the youngsters, and you're the people that are asking for the disinvention of the iPod. I'd have thought it would be Adrian and Johnny that are complaining about that.
5: iPod, I've got to be honest with you, it took me 5 years to open a peapod. I had a friend of mine, she had a baby last week, and it came out cordless.
2: Well, the iTouch, is it the iTouch or the iPod? Or is the iPhone? It's all I, is it? Yeah? Anyway, it's the weird thing about the new one is that texts, when they come in, appear on the screen. So you can't slag someone beside you anymore. It's lethal!
4: What phone did you have before where the text didn't come onto the screen?
5: There's a talking text. I don't get this. Didn't that used to be called a phone call?
4: It's something about that animated voice, though, that makes swearing so much funnier. You can text someone's home phone. There's nothing better than knowing that your mate is going to get home to.
6: "I saw you kissing bums today."
0: Right, so that's the disinvention of the iPod. So let's move on. Current croppers, we have Lucy and Jason. You have a wish, which we will try to grant, to make the world a better place for your generation.
7: It's for our generation and all generations.
2: Yes.
7: Of awkwardly sized people. Our wish is that everything in the world was adjustable.
2: Because I'm 6'2" and Lucy is...
7: 4'11".
2: So I think everything's too small and you think...
7: Everything's too big. This has become like a children's show, hasn't it? When you're the short person who's sharing a bath with a tall person, then you always get the tap end. I have to bend myself around and into the sort of shallows. And then he gets out and there's about an inch of water left.
2: But that's what I'm going to have to do, is just sit in baths as opposed to lie in them, because I can't lie in them.
7: If I lie, then I can't. If my head's on the end, then my legs are floating up and I can't. I need to fill the bath with salt, so it's like a flotation chamber.
2: You can float in a bath?
7: Yeah, I can swim. I can do lengths in
2: Oh my god, I can actually, my feet go up against the wall. Outside the bath, against the wall, and my head against the other bit of the wall. My arse just sits in the bath.
7: But you're covering all the bits that need to be covered, right?
4: I don't mean to bring the current crop into the 21st century, but have you heard of showers?
0: So, old god, Adrian and Johnny, your wish is my command.
5: My wish, and I think Johnny will agree with this, I reckon we should all be born when we're 90 and then get younger. Because you'll still end up the same way, bald with no teeth and a nappy, no matter which way you do it.
3: Well, I have a theory. I think the best time for men to have young babies is when they're in their 80s and 90s, because you've got to get up 10 times a night then anyway, haven't you? I mean, even at my age, I had to get up 3 times last night.
5: Yeah, you're lucky you got up, Johnny.
0: So thanks for those 3 wishes. I can tell you, though, that in my opinion, I think we'll give the points to the up-and-comers. It might be a betrayal of their generation for the disinvention of the iPod, but we'll give the marks to John and Kevin. So on to the next round, where 2 of our opposing comedians go head-to-head against the clock. They have 90 seconds between them to talk about a classic comedy topic. Each time one of them earns what I judge to be a big enough laugh, the clock is stopped and their opponent takes over until they get a laugh, at which point it switches back again. When the time is up, the comedian who's taken the least time to get their laughs is the winner. First up to enter the head-to-head zone, it's the up-and-comers against the current crop, so we'll do John versus Lucy. It's John to start, if you'll come forward to the front of the stage. The subject is going to be clothes, and remember, the idea is to get those laughs as quickly as possible, and you have 90 seconds starting now.
4: It's tough talking about clothes on the radio, because obviously people can't see it, and you know obviously I'm fashionable wearing this tutu.
7: It's weird for me talking about clothes because obviously I'm little, and because people always say being short must be hard, but it's actually brilliant for me because in summer when you see kids running about on the beach naked, that's when I get my clothes, which is great.
4: Oh, you can do that joke in a woman's voice, but if I said that, I think it would sound...
7: We were all wondering where you got that tutu, to be honest. It is hard for women buying clothes, because there is that thing where, as a woman, to go shopping for clothes, you have to pick a day where you feel utterly confident about your body, and you feel like you're not worried about money, and you've got all the time in the world to spend, and like those days just never happen, do they? They're as rare as Halley's Comet or a good Will Ferrell movie. In fact, no, I didn't mean Will Ferrell. I meant Adam Sandler.
4: Yeah, I was going to say, I thought that was harsh on Will Ferrell, to be honest.
7: Yeah.
4: Just slag off people that you don't mean. I tell you what, I hate the Beatles. I was at a gig last week. I've been single for 6 years now, and I said, I've been single 6 years, and a woman at the front straight away went, I think it's the way you're dressed.
0: John and Lucy. So we have the results at the end of that head-to-head. Lucy took 57 seconds. John took 33. John's the winner and gets the points. So on to our next round, Q&A, we're calling this. Many of the greatest comedians are renowned for telling true stories about their lives, from Billy Connolly being brought up in Glasgow to Eddie Izzard being brought up by wolves. In this round, I'm going to be judging which of this week's guests has the funniest anecdote as I ask this question, what was your worst ever gig? Let's begin with the current crop. It's Jason to go first.
2: It was only last year I was asked to do a Christmas party, and I won't do Christmas parties anymore. I said, look, is there tables there? And the guy went, yeah, there's tables there, yeah. And there's a stage. He went, yeah, there's a stage as well. So I arrived into a room with probably 2,000 people in it, with no stage, no tables, and a free bar. Right? And I was in the corner on what might as well have been a crate, and there was a guy, when I arrived there, the MC, and he looked like he'd been crying, okay? And he looked at me and went, "They won't listen! They just won't listen!" And I went, "Okay, just calm down." He went, "I'm gonna bring you on now, okay? And just try your best!" And I went up to like 2,000 people running up and down full of booze with me going, "Hello? Hello?" And halfway through my set, which only lasted 5 minutes, the MC, and this is no messing, started the disco. And he was looking at me just as if to do that sign like it's cut, it's over, just crying, going, "Get off, get off."
0: Is Christmas a dangerous season then for
2: all of us? Christmas is death.
5: It's just a waste of time. You look behind you and you see the curtains and you hope it's a crematorium.
2: I had to do a gig in Ireland.
0: Christmas?
2: No. It was around Halloween. It was a college gig, and one of the students had passed away earlier that year, and the priest went up and did prayers and then brought me on. And I'm talking about the front row were crying, holding each other. And my opening line was, "Yay!"
0: Johnny, your worst ever gig?
3: I can remember this horrific gig in Manchester. It was a Stripperama spectacular or something, you know, and this woman came on. She was the biggest thing I've ever seen, a stripper, and Pickford's brought her, and she came on. She was wearing a G-rope, right, and she was the main attraction, and she had these buck teeth, you know, and when she smiled, it looked like her nose was playing the piano, and and I went down like a knackered lift on his dead. But I kept my dignity and I left that club with my head held high. My feet were held higher, they threw me out.
0: Plenty of disastrous gigs to enjoy. Kevin, we'll end up with you, please. Same question for you. Worst gig ever?
1: It was in a prison. I thought it'd be quite funny to, like, do a routine about how the crime, murder, carries a life sentence, whereas attempted murder is like 7 or 8 years, and why should it be different? No, you still tried to kill somebody. Why should you get a lesser sentence? In my opinion, you should get double the sentence or make an arse of it, right? And those people. There's people at their tables pointing to their mates with a kind of newfound superiority. No, you've made an arse of it. And this guy got up during the gig and walked away during my set. And I said, "Well, where are you going, mate?" "The bar." And he was going back to his cell rather than listening to the rest of me. He was going back to... He'd heard enough. He was going back to continue his sentence. So
0: do you get paid the same?
1: For
0: doing a gig in jail?
1: I think I was getting 70 quid. It's not about the money, it's about putting a smile on their little faces, isn't it?
0: Kevin, thank you. So thank you very much, Steve, for all those anecdotes. I think, in my opinion, the funniest story, I think, was probably Jason's, which means that round goes to the current crop. Time for our second pair of comedians to go against the clock in the head-to-head zone as Kevin meets Adrian. It's Kevin to start, and the subject is my hometown. Time starts now.
8: My hometown, as you can tell, is Leamington Spa.
5: I arrived in Belfast a couple of weeks ago, and there's a sign in Belfast that says, "Welcome to Belfast, the hometown of Roy Walker and Frank Carson." I drove down to Bangor, my hometown. There was a sign there that said, "Welcome to Bangor, 12 miles from the hometown of Roy Walker." And
8: a lot of people, when they think Belfast, they think religious bigotry, alcoholism, violence. And in Glasgow, however...
5: My town is sort of a small town. It's the sort of place that if you went up the street once, you've seen it twice.
8: Now, we do both towns, obviously. They've got a lot of stereotypes. Glasgow was recently announced as Europe's murder capital and also voted the UK's friendliest city.
5: Because everybody in Britain seemed to be worried about people wearing veils. I've got to be honest with you. I'd rather talk to somebody with a veil than a balaclava.
8: We get put on the map, probably the proudest moment of the decade, when we got a little terrorist attack, remember that? Glasgow Airport, Islamic fundamentalists, they attacked New York, Madrid, London and then Glasgow. And we were flattered.
5: No, Bangalore is sort of town. It's a very religious town. It's very puritanical. They actually banned sex because they thought it would lead to dancing.
8: I've seen a headline in Glasgow that said, man drugged, beaten, tied up and left for dead at neighbour's party. Unfortunately, that can no longer be referred to as a party.
5: Kevin and Adrian.
0: The scores, ladies and gentlemen, Adrian had 40 seconds, Kevin had 50 seconds. Adrian takes the points there. Good news, it's time for our 60-second freestyle round. Here we get each team choosing one of them to come forward to the microphone for 1 minute. You can hesitate, repeat and deviate all you like. The only rule is you have to be funny. First up, it's the old guard. So which one of you two gentlemen has the honour of representing your generation?
5: I think I'm going to nominate Johnny, and as everybody has seen already, Johnny is the love child of Joe Brand and Frank Carson.
0: Johnny, your minute starts now.
3: So I got a nice shine on them shoes, though. Look at that. Pity the suede, isn't it? No. Nice pair of shoes, them. I found them outside a mosque. And, hey. The thing is, can you smell gas, or is it me, that? And, the problem is, you know, as you get a bit older, I tend to worry about things that I should. I worry about things that are imponderables, you know, and, you know, there's a knock at the door. Why does the dog always think it's for him? When you dial the wrong number, it's never engaged, is it? And, you might as well laugh now, it don't get any funnier. And what do soldiers dip in their boiled eggs? See, I worry about... I mean, how can you look up the spelling of a word in the dictionary when you don't know how to spell it? I mean... And why is there an S in Lisp? And, and when you open a tin of evaporated milk, it's always full.
0: Johnny Cassin freestyle, 60 seconds. Johnny, thank you. Up and comers, it's you next. Who is it going to be? Would you like to nominate one of you, please?
4: I'd like to send up my colleague.
0: Go on, then. Okay, Kevin, you're 60 seconds. Starts now.
8: Seen a sign that said, have you seen this man? I phoned up and I said, no. Something to do. And it might be a few things, but I'm not a grass, so. I've seen a bit of graffiti in London since the BNP have had a lot of media coverage about a graffiti. I've seen somebody spray painted BNP, and below the BNP they drew a swastika, and then beside the swastika were a couple of unsuccessful attempts at drawing a swastika. They've obviously misjudged the complexity of the operation. And rather than spray paint over the failed attempts, they left them on display. They must have thought you get some form of credit for showing you're working.
0: Kevin Bridges, 60 seconds freestyle. Thank you, Kevin. Finally, current crop, who is going to take the stage?
7: I'm not sure 60 seconds will contain him.
2: I'll try.
7: Let's see.
0: Jason, your 60 seconds starts now.
2: I recently moved to the countryside with my wife. If nobody's ever lived in the countryside, don't go. It's horrific. I didn't realise how dark it was in the countryside. There was no light whatsoever. And we arrived up on the first night, just me and the wife in the car, and we drove up with the headlights shining on the house, switched the headlights off, and the house disappeared. We then went into bed, lay down, terrified, because obviously, as you know, when you're from a town, no noise is terrifying, and lay down in bed with no curtains on the windows, waiting for the red eyes to start floating from the garden, lying down. Next minute, I heard a noise, which was clearly this noise. Right? And the wife said, go and check what that is. Right? And it doesn't matter. Even if your wife's a ninja, you always have to go and check. So I had to get up and look out the window, and I swear to God, what I seen was a hedgehog walking up the slide and sliding down again. Right?
0: Jason Byrne. burn 60 seconds. What happens to the hedgehog then when he does?
2: Well, it's a true story. The hedgehog did crawl up and slide back down again. That's true. While my kid slides. And I actually got it back into bed and my wife said, what was it? And I said it was a hedgehog on a slide. And she hit me in the head.
0: Because she
2: just didn't believe, she never believes anything I say anyway.
7: You know, Kel's
2: Surprise. Kel's Surprise, yeah.
5: I was surprised a hedgehog was tall enough to get on the ride.
2: Well, he didn't go up the ladder. No, he went up the slideway, Adrian. He didn't go climbing up the ladder going. What kind of tall hedgehogs have you seen?
7: Oh, this is the most adorable message.
2: I know. Then I got my golf club and sent them home.
1: No, I didn't. I didn't kill him.
0: Three fantastic routines. I'm going to give the marks, I think, to the old guard. Adrian Walsh, Johnny Casson, taking the marks there. Great story. It's our final pairing now, going head-to-head against the clock. It's the old guard against the current crop, so that means it's Johnny versus Jason. It's Johnny to start. The subject is domestic life, and your time starts now.
3: Marriage is the main cause of divorce, right? Now...
2: I won an award. This is true. All the stuff is true. This isn't. I won a...
3: I'm embarrassed about this, but I've started doing things to annoy my wife on purpose. Little things, you know, like in the morning I'll wake up and that really annoys her.
2: I won an award once and I told my wife, they're winning an award. And she went, oh, why don't you ring your mother? She might lick your arse for 5 minutes.
3: But you know you're getting boring in bed when you're making love and you feel an ashtray in the middle of your back.
2: When you're married, making love takes a long time. And the only way you can actually make love is to surprise your wife. I don't mean actually sit in a bush with a balaclava waiting.
3: The other morning, I knew she was up because I could hear her scraping the toast. And,
2: You know, when you get married, and a lot of young people, you'll find this out, you get blamed for everything as a man. And basically, my wife came home one day, and I was eating a bar of chocolate, and she came in and said, what are you doing eating that chocolate? Now I have to eat crisps. You said you'd help me. Now I'm 2 stone heavier because you're eating chocolate.
0: Johnny and Jason... We have the scores. Johnny had 32 seconds on the clock. Jason had 58. Johnny takes the points there. Oh. All of which brings us to our final buzzer round. Be funny or else. I say a word, a phrase, or maybe even a topic, and our comedians just buzz in with a relevant joke or one-liner. And your first topic is the credit crunch. That's Kevin.
1: Credit crunch. I've seen a book for sale in WH Smith entitled How to Survive the Credit Crunch, priced at £8.99.
0: Adrian.
5: The amazing thing that profits in McDonald's have actually gone up 83%. Isn't that amazing, really, when you think about it? We can lose our houses, we can lose our cars, we can lose our money, but we're not going to lose our fat asses, are we?
0: Tony.
3: I got my bank statement yesterday. I'm in the brown again.
0: Okay, so your next topic, siblings. Let's try siblings, please. John.
4: My sister, when we were growing up, threw a bonsai tree at me. Because when someone throws a bonsai tree at you, you're 99% sure it's a bonsai tree. But there's a point on the arc when all perspective is lost. You just wonder for a second if it's an actual tree and your sister is a giant.
0: Adrian.
5: My brother actually works at Heathrow. He hides the trolleys.
0: Jason.
2: When I was a kid, my older sister... told me that the grease behind the cooker was where my mum made caramel. And I ate it. I used to sneak in and take chunks of it. And my sister would go, oh, Mam's going to kill you for eating the caramel.
0: Let's try buses next. Jason.
2: A bus crashed in Dublin, keeled over on its side, and there was 10 people on the bus. By the time the cops arrived, there was 15 people on the bus. People on their way to work had literally lied down on the road beside the bus and claimed they were on this.
1: I don't know if anybody takes a night bus, but it's pretty tense. No, it's quite mental. And there's a sign on the window that will say, like, CCTV cameras are fitted for your safety. And if you're getting attacked, you're getting attacked. And a camera just means it's going on YouTube.
0: Adrian.
5: I was on a bus the other day, and there was a fella and girl sitting in front of me. And the guy gets up and he walked up to the bus driver. He said, excuse me, he says, any chance of getting there a little bit quicker? He said, my wife's about to have a baby. And he said, listen, sir, he shouldn't have got on the bus in that condition. He said she didn't.
0: Restaurants, please. Restaurants is our next theme. That'll be Adrian.
5: McDonald's are taking over the world. I kid you not, they're everywhere. Do you know there's more McDonald's in Scotland than there are McDonald's? For 40 years, I've looked it up in the Encyclopedia Britannica. Recently, I've asked Jeeves, and even more recently, I've Googled it, and I still do not know what part of a chicken McNuggets are. Chicken McNuggets, £3 for 20 pieces. Somewhere out there, there's 10 chickens, and when they sing, they sound like the Bee Gees.
0: Let's try family pets. John.
4: Thing is, when you get a pet, you give it a wacky name, but then when it dies, you want sympathy, but you forget you've given it a wacky name. Our dog was called Bilbo, which is fine, but then when you say to someone, Bilbo died this morning, they don't give. And my mate, genuinely, 5 minutes after I told him my dog was dead, said, listen, we'll go and have a few beers and we'll give Ballbag a proper sympathy.
0: There's Adrian next.
5: Because you can actually get a passport for your pet nowadays. It doesn't matter what you're paying. Two years ago, I got a passport for our dog. Never again. 3 weeks later, he ran off with a bitch next door.
0: Johnny.
3: Well, you're right. You can't get a passport for dogs. And in the last desperate attempt to get a British passport, the owner of Harrods has changed his name to Mohammed Al-Fido.
0: It's the end of the programme, and the time has come for me to name the winner for this week. And I was, till a few moments ago, going to give it to John and Kevin. But I think because of the extraordinary late surge in the last few minutes, we have to give it to Adrian and to Johnny. The old guard, ladies and gentlemen, are this week's Golden Age of Comedy. So all that remains is for me to thank all of our guests, John, Kevin, Lucy and Jason, Adrian and Johnny. Join us next time when three more teams of comedians will be told to act your age. Thank you. Goodbye. Act Your Age was presented by me, Simon Mayo. The guests were John Richardson and Kevin Bridges, Lucy Porter and Jason Byrne, Adrian Walsh and Johnny Casson. Act Your Age was devised and produced by Ashley Blaker and Bill Matthews.
9: Once upon a time there was an engineer.
10: Choo-choo Charlie was his name, we hear.
9: He had an engine and he sure had fun. He used good and plenty candy to make his train run.
11: Charlie says, love my good and plenty. Charlie says, really ring the bell. Charlie says, love my good and plenty. Don't know any other candy that I love so well.
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9: Once upon a time there was an engineer.
10: Choo-choo Charlie was his name. We

0: Jenny, of the Jenny that I love so well.
1: Once upon a time there was an engineer.
2: Choo-choo Charlie was his name, we hear.
1: He had an engine and he sure had fun. He used good and plenty candy to make his train run.
0: Charlie says,

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1: Did you hear about time Mr. Faulty put bet on horse? I help him win, but was big secret from Mrs. Faulty. He very, very happy. It's only one problem. He come from angry lady who stay at hotel. Oh, she make muchos troubles.
2: Yes? No, 5 o'clock will be fine.
3: Goodbye.
2: Oh, Polly, Brenda can't start till Monday, so would you mind doing the rooms until then?
3: Oh, no, I can deal with the money.
2: Oh, good.
3: There you are. Thank you, Mr. Hardley. Oh, hello. Can I help you?
4: Yes.
1: Garrett, would you give me change for this piece?
3: In one moment. I'm just dealing with this gentleman. Yes, Mr. Thurston.
1: What?
4: Thank you. I was wondering if you
1: could help. Change for this.
3: In a moment. I'm dealing with this gentleman.
1: But I have a taxi driver waiting. Surely this gentleman wouldn't mind if you just gave me change.
3: Do you?
4: No, go ahead.
3: There you are.
4: Can you tell me how to get to Glendower Street?
1: I've booked a room and bath with a sea view for 3 nights.
3: Glendower Street?
4: Yes.
1: You haven't finished with me.
3: Mrs.
1: Richards. Mrs. Alice Richards.
3: Mrs. Richards, Mr. Thurston. Mr. Thurston, Mrs. Richards. Mr. Thurston is the gentleman I'm attending to at the moment.
1: What?
3: Mr. Thurston is the gentleman I'm attending...
1: Don't shout, I'm not deaf.
3: Mr. Thurston was here before you, Mrs. Richards.
1: But you were serving me.
3: I gave you change, but I haven't finished dealing with him. Now, Glendower Street is just...
1: Is there anyone else in attendance here? Really, this is the most appalling service I've ever...
3: What a good idea. Manuel, could you lend Mrs. Richards your assistance in connection with her reservation?
1: Nice. I've reserved a very quiet room with a bath and a sea view. I specifically asked for a sea view in my written confirmation, so please make sure I have it.
5: Okay.